0: But the search is continued.
1: Toronto Fire and paramedics are also assisting with the search. Steel barriers will be installed at TMU Station. It's part of a pilot project to help enhance safety. CTV's Beth McDonnell has details.
2: The new barriers are part of a suite of measures to improve safety and reduce violence on the TTC. Last month alone, there were more than 1,000 calls for service related to safety. The TTC says it will also be increasing staff visibility in stations and inside subway cars, improve coordination of services for vulnerable people, ban the use of body-worn cameras, and bring in another pilot project using AI to detect people on the tracks.
3: These pilots are an important step which allow us to test, learn, and scale solutions based on data and real-time results.
2: Some trains in Japan, Europe, and New York have platform edge doors, which are floor-to-ceiling. The TTC says putting in platform edge doors at all stations would cost around $4 billion. The half-height barriers will be installed at TMU Station at a cost of $2 million.
1: With Bruno Mars on stage for his second concert at Rogers Stadium tonight, some nearby residents are speaking out about the noise and bright lights coming from the outdoor Downsview Park venue. CTV's Janice Golding reports.
4: My windows were shaking as if warplanes were passing by.
5: In response to complaints, the primary operator of the stadium says, "We continue to work proactively to balance the fan experience with being a responsible neighbor." Live Nation adding that it's implemented noise reduction measures, which include having municipal licensing officers monitoring sound levels on site and in the community, and new vinyl cladding on the grandstands to reduce sound travel. Asaf Halperin, the owner of City Soundproofing, lives near Vaughan Mills. He says the problem is that bass carries.
6: Low frequency gets carried away and can go as far as about 10 kilometers.
5: Area Councillor James Pasternak says he's heard the complaints.
7: I think the next step is to bring in a third-party consultant to take a look at the stadium and see what technologies and coverings and absorption could be added.
5: Despite the various complaints about noise pollution, many who live across the street from Downsview Park say they feel the noise reduction efforts are working.
8: It was barely audible.
9: Much better.
1: Bruno Mars wraps up his 5-concert series on Sunday, and there are 19 more concerts scheduled this summer season at Rogers Stadium. CAA is warning drivers about a spike in distraction thefts. They say criminals are targeting drivers in parking lots or shopping centers and using electronic devices to capture their key fob signals. CAA is advising drivers to park in well-lit and busy areas and be wary of anyone who approaches you and store your key fob in an RFID blocking pouch. Tap into breaking news anywhere. 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
10: Clear tonight with a north wind and a low of 13 degrees. Tomorrow, another mainly sunny day, seasonal at 22 degrees with that northerly breeze. Friday brings a mix of sun and cloud along with the slightest chance of a shower and 23 for the high. There'll be a slight dip in temperature this weekend, 19 degrees Saturday with sun, 21 on Sunday, and then our dry stretch continues early next week with sunshine and seasonal highs for the first few days of June. From the CTV Weather Center, I'm Lindsay Morrison. And I'm...

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1: You don't own that. Now, you can just be said for a lot of things these days, that we don't actually own anything. But the AI you're building, that stuff you're working on, you don't own that, by the way. 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Carmi Levy is here, tech expert, and more to talk about how we own nothing, Carmi.
2: We don't. And if you think about it, the world has been shifting away from installing our own stuff on our own machines, right? You don't install software locally anymore. You plug your computer in, it connects to the internet, and then you run everything through the cloud. And all of those services run on some server somewhere else that belongs to someone else. And we either access it free and pay with our data, or we pay a subscription fee for it. And so either way, as soon as we cut off those accounts, as soon as we stop paying those subscription fees, we lose that access. The notion of ownership of any technology today is kind of laughable because you're right. We have none.
1: None. Like we don't own anything. Like, and this is the crazy things where we as consumers have to fight back. And I use a heated steering wheel as an example. Some of the car companies, BMW and Toyota, for example, have said that they would use subscriptions for some of these services. But the part that hasn't been answered yet is what if it breaks? Right? Like if it's in your car and you can't use it, but did you pay for it? Well, it's probably baked into the price of the car already, so you probably did pay for it. And so if you want to use it, you have to use your subscription, then it connects, and now you can turn on your heated steering wheel. Their argument is, of course, is that now, by the way, you can turn it off in the summer. You don't have to pay. Yeah. But if you want to pay month to month, it's going to be more expensive than if you pay for the whole year, and, of course, all the things, your air conditioning, whatever. And so this notion of it, though, is who fixes it when it breaks? Now, let's jump way ahead into the AI realm, is that no one's there to fix it if it breaks. Like, there's no complaint button. There's a thumbs down button on your AI. And as a business operator, if you go and you – I have Carmi's, my number one photographer. Carmi likes photos, by the way. But Carmi's sort of helper admin at work, we don't need that person anymore because we have AI to process his photos and schedule his day. So now that's going away, Carmi. You lose your person. So then we build an agent that's going to now be Carmi's assistant. We budget it out. It's going to, you know, that $50,000 person that was your assistant before is now a $15,000 AI. Well, AI decides, the AI company is like, well, by the way, that price is double. So now my $50,000 person is a $30,000 person. And by the way, they've changed the features and some of those features are no longer available the same way. So now we can't even replace that person. So we're even renting the ideas behind what we're trying to use to replace to save ourselves.
2: Yeah, that's the dark part that the industry doesn't want you to know, is that, you know, they convince you all these AI agents that do all of this work for you, they're revolutionary. They'll save you a whole lot of time. They'll allow you to scale. If you run a business, they'll let you scale that business much more quickly. Basically fight outside your weight class and act as if you're bigger than you are. But then what we're seeing now in the industry is that a lot of these AI companies are saying, you know what? We're going to make it like you're going to pay by the workload. In other words, the more you use this AI tool and the more you use this AI agent, the more you will pay. It's almost like in the early days of the internet where you didn't have all you could drink internet. You paid by the minute or you paid by the megabyte that you downloaded until eventually consumer pressure kind of forced the industry to adopt the all you can eat model.
1: Like text messages.
2: Exactly. Well, you know, when you paid, you know, 10 cents per every text message, you really thought long and hard about that because that added up pretty quickly.
1: Yeah, or it's Carmi, I can't call you at 6:55. I got to call you at 7. Because that's when
2: when we used to pay for long distance or we used to pay for minutes on our phone, and we had already gotten rid of that because now we're kind of in an age of abundance. And now as AI takes over, we're starting to see the industry go the other way. They're starting to charge by the workload, which means that huge saving that you thought you were going to have by using that AI tool to revolutionize your business or supercharge your life, well, now it's going to cost you a lot more. And those features that you thought were included, they may be stuck behind a paywall and you're going to have to pay for those too. And those rules can change any time at all. You think you're making a deal now, 6 months from now, guess what? New terms, more expensive, less functional.
1: To your point about the phone lines, though, the phone lines used to be $15 plus long distance, and then they became $60 plus long distance. And that's when the pushback started. Okay. Yeah. Good luck costing this out. Let me get a little business on you here. So good luck costing this out. So Carmi's the photographer. Back to our original scenario. Carmi's new digital assistant's going to get that work done. Well, here's what we've got to cost that out because we got a project. Carmi's going to go take pictures of cars. Amazing. But now how many credits is he going to burn up? And how do we cost that out when it works? Because by the way, your subscription is full of credits. So in this scenario, you have a little helper that needs to take a break from time to time because you used up all your bits. Here's the thing. Mm-hmm. If you edit an image and it screws it up and you re-edit the image, it still costs you credits. Like you're still paying for their screw ups, which is built into the AI, by the way. Mm-hmm. To make mistakes and to distract you to keep using it is built into it to make you ask it more questions, which burns more credits. You have to imagine you're putting a coin in every time you ask it a question.
3: Yeah.
1: And then, but here's the thing though, is that now you're at 11:30 in the morning. And first thing in the morning, you asked it to do a bunch of heavy, heavy lifting. And you can't use your credits now until 11:30 tomorrow morning. Full stop work.
2: That's right.
1: This is the stuff. There's no grid of value on those credits.
2: There isn't. And there's not a lot of transparency. And that's the way the industry wants it. It doesn't want you to know what you're getting yourself into. It doesn't want you to understand exactly what that value proposition is. You know, when I put gas into my car, I kind of have a sense of how much it costs, how far it will go, how efficient my vehicle is. So I kind of know how much distance I'm going to get out of that $40 or $50 or $60 that I'm about to put into my tank. Whereas with AI, no one really knows because you don't have a pump that tells you the dollar amount. There's no efficiency metric that everyone can agree on. And so
1: it seems rather arbitrary.
2: Oh, it is. And each company that deploys these AI services has a different way of doing it, different way of charging it, different way of measuring. And it's all designed to keep you in the dark. So you'll keep A, using it more and B, paying more.
1: Now, I'm only guessing. I have no evidence to back this up, but I swear it's because of server load. But that's, I'm making that up, of course, but that's what it feels like because there was a day where I was doing a bunch of really big building work where I build some AI stuff to teach me things. I'll tell everybody what it is. There's no secret here. I will get an AI to go through a transcript of a conversation like this and tell me what I missed. What'd you miss? What did Carlos say that I missed? So it teaches me. I get it to teach me things. Well, Carmi said that he likes the color blue, but you didn't ask him about blue, blah, blah, blah. And so I learn from it. So it was quite literally 3:50 PM. And an alert came up, said you've used all your credits. You cannot continue until 4. And I'm like, wait a second. Is this just because I've been doing a lot of work today and it's like saying slow down, big fella? Or did I actually use credits? Cause I've never used, I didn't do anything heavy, heavy. It was just lots of questions and interactions. And it just, that's where the arbitrary comes from.
2: Yeah. And that's, I think we have to understand that when we use AI in the background, we are making a server in a data center somewhere work really, really hard. AI is by definition incredibly compute intensive. It makes computers really churn. And of course AI companies are engaged in this sort of, it's almost like a superpower arms race, building out massive data centers so that they have, so more compute capacity, more energy capacity to keep those data centers on. And of course, that has costs. And so they're going to recoup those costs one way or the other. And part of that includes charging a premium for it. So that if you have a subscription version of, say, ChatGPT Premium or Pro, they're going to limit that. They're going to throttle it. They're going to make it obvious to you when you hit those limits. And they're going to encourage you to maybe move to the next higher tier of subscription so they can make more money.
1: You know, when you pay your power bill and it's more expensive to use the air conditioning in the middle of a hot day than it is on the weekends at night. And in the wintertime, it's more expensive to turn on your furnace and burn your natural gas because demands go up in the winter when it's cold outside. I think we're going to start to see more of that time of day usage issues on the AI as well. Okay, Carmi Levy, there you go. I wish that was good news, but it's not. But there are things that we need to know. And I like the example, Carmi, where you did the gas pump, the tick, tick, tick, tick, tick, tick, tick. That we kind of need to see that. You asked for this, and all of a sudden it jumped up by 30, and you're like, what did I do? I don't know what I did. So it's a great example. Thank you for doing this, as always, bud.
2: I appreciate being with you. Thanks so much, Shane.
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3: Eastbound QEW approaching Mississauga Road. We do have a collision there. Two left lanes are blocked. Eastbound 401 Express at Mavis. Construction there in the right lane. Earlier troubles eastbound 401 and collectors at Warden. They have been cleared away. All lanes are now reopened. Southbound 400 just past the Highway 89. We have construction in the right lane. On the city streets, Victoria Park north of the 401, a collision, as well as Keele south of Shepherd. Clear tonight and going down to 11. Tomorrow sunny and a high of 19. Right now it's clear and 23 in Toronto. 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
1: Nathan Radke is here. Uncover Up is the podcast, teaching conspiracy theories, how to understand them, how to tear them down, how to build them up, even if they are made up of real life things. Because sometimes those conspiracy theories are true, by the way. So which way does it go? Nathan Radke, along with Dr. Lee Kunla on the podcast and the book. What's the book called?
2: Uncover Up, How to Think Clearly in an Age of Conspiracies, and it drops at the end of July.
1: Very exciting time, isn't it? So summer 2026 is when you can grab it, and not only that, it's going to be linked in the podcast description on the online version if you want to grab the link nice and quickly here. Okay, UFO files are out. There is one little thing that has sort of stuck around for a very, very long time and doesn't seem to go away, and that is the orb. Tell me about the orb.
2: Now, I feel like you've been looking forward to this one for a while. You're an orb fan.
1: I like this. I'm a big fan of the orbs, dude.
2: And there is something quite bizarre going on here. So, yeah, we started going through these UFO files that the American government dropped at the beginning of May, and they just dropped another tranche of files last week, and we've barely gotten through the first tranche. Apparently, a group of government files is called a tranche. And what we're going to talk about today is we're going to look at the relationship that the Air Force has with flying saucers and things like that, but particularly this concept of the orb, because as it turns out, this idea goes way back, even before a flying saucer phenomenon starts in 1947, because what we have to do is we have to go back to World War II and talk about Foo Fighters.
1: Oh, I love their music.
2: Yeah, everybody loves the Foo Fighters, except the Air Force didn't love the Foo Fighters. The Air Force was nervous about the Foo Fighters. So if we go into these files, we find some U.S. Army Air Force releases dating back to the middle of 1945, which is towards the end of World War II, 2 years before the term flying saucer gets coined. And there's a problem facing Air Force leadership, and that was this. What were the Foo Fighters? Because this was a term used by Allied pilots to describe strange lights and shapes and fireballs and orbs that seemed to follow American and British aircraft around. The name Foo Fighter probably comes from the French word for fire, which is feu. And in particular, in this recent release, there's a very wild report in which a strange cylindrical flying object is described. It's aluminum-colored, 12 feet long, with small fins on the lower end. Apparently, it was intercepted and attacked by Allied fighters, but while red flames were seen emerging from it when it was struck by bullets, it didn't disintegrate. That's weird. They didn't know what that was then. We still don't know what that was now. And there were dozens of other strange lights and orbs following plane crews at night over Europe and the Pacific. So in these Air Force files, the reports are taken very seriously, and an investigation was urged. But what's important to note, especially because of where we are today, is in these Air Force files, there's no reference to aliens. That wouldn't start happening for another few years. Because this was during World War II, given the time period, the American Air Force obviously much more worried about the Germans than they would be about, say, aliens.
1: Okay. Well, let's just break down a couple of quick things. Like, number one, nobody knows if the orb is the alien or if there would be an alien in the orb. I mean, that could be a thing. They've come in many forms. I think, you know, I will get to what it looks like today, but I mean, you can reinforce a little bit with what airline pilots often say, about things they see, right? That are sort of hovering about. And when it comes to an orb, I mean, I know you described that one scenario, cylindrical, but I mean, generally it's like a light dot. And there are different stories that say there are like a round ball specifically. And so which way does it go way back in time? Were they, I mean, can, when you say cylindrical with fins on it, it makes me wonder if that's just sort of someone's memory of a rocket, look like a rocket, as opposed to it was just like this blurry ball that people couldn't nail down. Was there any consistency in how it was told?
2: The majority of the Foo Fighters, I mean, that's one cylindrical object, that's sort of an outlier. That was a very strange one. For the most part, they were seeing exactly as you described, kind of an oval shape or a round shape or just sort of a point of light. And it wasn't just the American Air Force that was worried about this. The RAF, the British Air Force, also worried during World War II. although they were of the opinion that these Foo Fighters may have been just a combination of some early German jet fighters like the Messerschmitt 262, or maybe some flak rockets. Because, of course, at the end of World War II, the Germans were fielding some pretty strange experimental weapons, and the closer they got to defeat, the weirder the weapons became. And they were firing off rocket planes and ballistic missiles, all sorts of strange things. And a lot of Allied pilots, of course, wouldn't have been familiar with those new weapons. But it was stressed by Air Force leadership, and you can see it in the files, that some of these sightings were still mysterious and that no satisfactory explanation could be given for them.
1: Did orbs taper away when UFOs started? Because when UFOs came along, from I've learned from what you guys say, is that once Hollywood sort of had put a picture in everybody's mind, then we just assumed it was a UFO with an alien inside and a little gray man with big eyeballs. So
2: exactly.
1: Did the storyline shift, or were they just sort of tucked in the background and nobody saw them?
2: Well, after 1947, which is the first time you hear the phrase flying saucer, exactly as you say, because we kind of see what we expect, once the idea of flying saucer was out there in the pop culture, people were seeing saucers everywhere. But orbs were still pretty common. And after World War II was over, the Air Force, of course, is not as concerned about Germans, but now they're worried about the Soviets. And orbs and fireballs were seen after the war near sensitive nuclear sites in the United States, to the point where the Air Force actually has to put together an initiative called Project Twinkle. And it was created to, I know it's a hilarious name, but it was created to try to observe and photograph and measure and explain these orbs and fireballs and hopefully get some photographic evidence of them. And what's interesting is when you go through these files, you can start to see the way the story of the UFO is developing. Because unlike the Foo Fighters in World War II, you do see a bit of speculation in the Twinkle files that maybe there's an extraterrestrial cause here. But for the most part, they're looking at natural and man-made explanations.
1: Well, let's just acknowledge Twinkle files. Okay, moving on.
2: The Twinkle files. Yeah.
1: You can see why it didn't sound macho or catch on, right? It's like, oh, twinkly stars, moving on.
2: Yeah, I mean, if you're an FBI agent or an Air Force agent and you're in the X-Files, then you sound cool. If you're in the Twinkle files.
1: Yeah, what department are you in? I'm in the Twinkle files.
2: I'm in the Twinkle files.
1: I'm in the pretty blinky star files, yeah.
2: And in the end, the Twinkle files kind of fizzled out without providing an explanation, but it was mostly because of bad timing. Because when Project Twinkle started, it was right before the Korean War fired up. And so then, of course, during the Korean War, personnel who would have otherwise been available for twinkling, they were needed elsewhere. But still, even though Twinkle doesn't come up with anything, those early reports do tell us some interesting and important stuff. And one is that orb sightings go back to before the dawn of the flying saucer movement. We were talking about orbs before we were talking about saucers. The Air Force has been taking them very seriously since the 40s. And this is always sort of vital for our conspiracy thinking. We have this idea that the Air Force is covering stuff up, the government's covering stuff up. But what's clear from these released files is that the Air Force did not have any idea what they were. And the hope was, hey, maybe when our technology gets better, we'll figure it out. And so now we can fast forward to today. We have much better tech than we had for Twinkle. And we're still encountering orbs. And so what I suggest we do now is let's look at a couple of very recent incidents involving orbs and see if our modern tech gets any closer to us understanding what in the world or off the world is going on here.
1: So if I were to make my guess in an envelope, like this is it, we're betting for beers and we can get our little, magic eight ball or crystal ball, time machine, whatever it might be. And I would say that the aliens are the orbs. That's what I would say. Like this flying saucer notion is the hooey. And I would say like the orbs, and that is something, that's something different. So this is where I get tangled up into. If you're a fan of Skinwalker Ranch and those shows, that's where you learn a lot about orbs. They like fence posts burned out because they believe they witnessed an orb zip by it and it was just hot and burned it. Like this is where to me it starts to get really cool and really real. Okay, fast forward. Orbs, the Uncover Up podcast. Nathan Radke is here. Let's get into today with better technology and what is our look at it. We'll be right back.
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3: Eastbound QEW just past Aaron Mills Parkway. We do have a collision there in the left lane. Eastbound 401 Express at Mavis. Construction in the right lane slowing you down slightly for that stretch. No troubles on the westbound side of the 401 at last check. It's actually looking pretty good. A bit of volume through the Allen as you head through the 400. On the Gardner Expressway, eastbound running smoothly into the city. Westbound still dragging from about Spadina out through towards the South Kingsway. On the city street, still seeing delays at Keele, just south of Shepherd, as well as Victoria Park, north of the 401. Clear tonight and going down to 12. Tomorrow sunny and a high of 18. Right now it's clear and 22 in Toronto. Avoid risky digs. 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With Time Saver Traffic, I'm Robin Metcalf. 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
0: 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An Ontario road washed away. It's the stories.
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1: Nathan Radke is here. Uncover Up is the podcast. Orbs, UFOs, specifically orbs. Now, if you missed the earlier conversation, it will be on the podcast. Get caught up to the early 40s into the 50s and how orbs have been around long before the narrative of the UFO. Now, fast forward to today. And Nathan, my biggest exposure to seeing these things would be the Skinwalker Ranch shows and the documentary, documenting that they've put on all of that. It's probably not a documentary. And they've shared an awful lot of what they have documented with today's technology that goes on in that place. These little light balls that seem to be flying around that they try to document. Does technology today make it easier versus almost 100 years ago when they were first really noticed?
2: Well, that's what makes these files so interesting, is because we're actually looking at footage from fairly advanced sensor technology that comes from American fighter planes. And so hopefully this now means that maybe we're going to get a little bit closer to understanding what this phenomenon is. And I assume you've probably looked at some of the sensor footage.
1: Well, it's all of it's fascinating. I mean, like, it looks like, like, if I could imagine a cartoon, it's almost like, I think of like Monsters, Inc. or one of those, like the guys with the big eyeballs, blink, blink, right? Like, it's kind of like that little eyeball, like following you around, like you see in the movies, and then blink, blink, it watches you, and then poof, it's gone. I mean, that's, I don't think there's a better way to describe it than the way that we see it sort of in those movies or cartoons.
2: Yeah, they look pretty strange and they're hard to understand, especially at first. I mean, there's even footage in these files of a UFO being shot down in 2023 by an American F-16 fighter jet over Lake Huron. And that footage sounds dramatic when you hear about it. When you watch it, it really, really just looks like a balloon. It even pops when the pilot hits it with a Sidewinder missile. And also, that incident takes place at a time when there had been several alleged Chinese spy balloons spotted over North America. So that footage probably has a pretty mundane explanation. I mean, the object was moving with the wind. It didn't take any kind of evasive action. And a few months after that incident, an amateur balloon hobbyist group said, oh, you know what? One of our high-altitude balloons has gone missing.
1: Yeah.
2: Around that area, around that time. So that one's fine.
1: Yeah.
2: But stranger than that are the reports of orbs. And there's a lot of recent footage of, like, spots and dots appearing to move and maneuver at extreme speeds. Now, some of this can be explained through ordinary phenomenon like the parallax effect. Imagine this. You're in a fighter plane. You're moving at high speed, high altitude. You're visually tracking a floating object, like a balloon. It's between you and the ground. It can appear as if the object is moving extremely fast, but that's just the result of the relative speed of you in the airplane and the fixed focal point of that slow-moving object. But there are other videos and eyewitness accounts that are way harder to explain. For example, there's a video that shows several orbs near a submarine, a surfaced submarine, and the objects appear to be moving in different directions, so it can't just be that parallax effect. And they're apparently dipping in and out of the water. And we don't have much information about this incident, probably because it was part of a surveillance mission on a foreign sub. And the footage itself is a bit unsatisfying. It's a little bit Bigfooty, since it's, you know, black and white sensor display. And we're given no context for location or altitude or time of day or technology used to gather the footage. All that's classified. But that means that all the things that we would need to help us make an educated hypothesis are missing from that footage, unfortunately.
1: Okay, so this makes me think of a couple of things. If you've ever been by an airport and you see an airplane coming into land and the angle is just right, it looks like it's floating and it's not moving. That's kind of the angle thing that you're talking about, really, right? But the orbs thing for me gets interesting because there is the water part. And again, it's only because of watching the one show, but on Skinwalker, they fly into the hill and then out of the hill, right? And so it's, if it's an orb thing, in and out of the water would sort of make sense, because that's one of the pieces that gets the question mark is, well, wait a second, it just hit the water and didn't slow down. And if you do the math on the video for how far it tracked on that part of the video, goes under the water and then comes out of the water, the math of the speed, generally, these reports will say it didn't slow down when it hit the water. Like, if you calculate the frames per second of how much space it crossed, it didn't slow down when it was in the water. And that's where people go, whoa, this is cool.
2: Yeah, because, of course, water is so much thicker than air. We don't have any kind of technology that we know about that can do that. And that brings us to, I think, maybe one of the strangest files that we've seen recently. Now, this is only from a few months ago. It's getting a lot of press attention right now because of its shocking content. And we have no information about the source, unfortunately, other than it being the firsthand account of a senior U.S. intelligence officer. We don't know about the context, other than it being near a sensitive military facility in late 2025. And based on the description in it, I would say New Mexico or Nevada. So here's what the report says. In the early evening during daylight hours, the officer, a colleague, and two pilots take off in a helicopter to investigate loud thuds that have been heard by some mountains near the base. And there had also been UFO reports in the previous nights of orbs. They flew around the range, they refueled, then they headed back up. And by that time it was night, so the pilots switched to infrared and night vision sensors. They're on their way back to base again when they receive a message from the operations center that there's several radar contacts in the area. They get sent to intercept the contacts, and meanwhile on the ground, military observers had spotted an extremely hot UFO with their infrared sensors, very low to the ground, moving at extremely high speeds. Then the ground team tells the helicopter crew that an object had just gotten within 10 feet of them and sped away. And the chopper pilots spot this object with their night vision goggles. They see it split into two separate objects, both of which then speed off. And the helicopter was unable to keep up with them. It was faster than the helicopter. Fighter planes from a nearby field had also detected this UFO, and the helicopter crew gets vectored to another location following ground control and the radar contact. And according to the unnamed intelligence officer, this is where it gets really strange, they then saw countless orange orbs swarming in all directions against the backdrop of the mountain, which lasted for several minutes. They then went back to their previous position, at which point both the pilots and the officers saw two large orbs flare up side by side close to the helicopter. Oval-shaped, orange with a bright center, emitting light in all directions. And unfortunately and irritatingly, the officer writes that he didn't take any footage of this incident because he was too busy assessing whether the orbs posed a threat, and that encounter only lasted about 10 seconds. And then fighter jets approached the area, and the officer writes that he could see orbs chasing the fighters before vanishing. Now, that account is dramatic and strange.
1: Now, this is the part that gets me. Okay, so what is the reaction to that? And when you talk about nuclear power plants, power things, and then these orbs that magically appear by important pieces of machinery, so you go, okay, well, wait a second. Like, if this is a nothing burger, then they're not going to be worried about these orbs flying around nuclear power plants, or they're not going to worry about these things, you know, checking out a spaceship or checking out a helicopter or a jet if it's not something that important. So that just leads to more questions, as we always find in cases like this, because you're like, well, wait a second. If they were comfortable knowing what it was, they either would or would not worry about it. And they seem to be very close attention to it. And like you said, this story was late 2025.
2: Yeah, and it's very hard to explain. There's no visible means of propulsion or lift. They're described as flying in a deliberate manner. None of the tech that we have now fits this description. I mean, of course, it's at night. We're bad at identifying things in the sky at night. We don't have any kind of photographs or sensor recordings or video footage of this story, unfortunately. We don't know anything about the officer who allegedly wrote it. So it's interesting, but kind of irritating, because there's still so much more information that I want to have to understand this.
1: Like what? Like who's flying it?
2: Exactly.
1: I realize that's an unfair question. That's why I hesitated.
2: Well, I mean, I want to know. There was other people involved in this incident. I'd like to get their perspective as well. I'd like to know who this officer is. I would like to see if there was any kind of radar reports. Like this is the information that we need to figure out what's actually going on. So as always, I feel like we're just getting teased a little bit. We're just getting like a little hint of something. But ultimately, I want more information than this.
1: You know, the price of these helicopters and jets, you think they come with a free dash cam?
2: Yeah, exactly. Or a GoPro or something.
1: Like baked into it. All right. It's fascinating stuff. We need to pin the Skinwalker conversation generally, Nathan. So how about we pin that for sometime this summer? We'll do it.
2: Absolutely. It sounds great.
1: Yeah. So if you listen to this on the podcast, give it a search and you're going to find it eventually, because it will come out. There are so many things to talk about. Orbs, where they were and where they are and what we still don't know. Uncover Up, the podcast and the pending book, Summer 2026. Make sure you get it. Thank you, Nathan.
2: Thanks for having me on.
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3: Still looking at delays out there on the eastbound QEW at Mississauga Road. We have the left lane block there with a collision. Problems now on the westbound 401 ramp to southbound Yorkdale. We have a stalled vehicle there. It is blocked off. Eastbound 401 Express at Mavis. We have construction in the right lane. Southbound 400 south of Highway 89. Construction right lane also taken up. Victoria Park north of the 401. Problems there should be cleared away, as well as Keele south of Shepherd. Tonight clear and a low of 12. Tomorrow sunny and a high of 18. Right now it's clear and 22 in Toronto. Traffic is slow. 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With Time Saver Traffic, I'm Robin Metcalf. 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
1: Let's take a tour around that network, shall we? 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In Montreal, Aaron Rand had a cool conversation about talking to strangers. Yeah, maybe we should start talking to strangers. Aaron was joined by Nicholas Epley, a professor of behavioral science at the University of Chicago. He also wrote a book called A Little More Social, How Small Choices Create Unexpected Happiness, Health, and Connection. He chatted about the research and why we all should take some time and try to talk to strangers.
2: Let me begin by asking, how did you come? I mean, yes, you wrote the book on this. How did you come to write this book? What was it? Was there a particular incident, something that made you say, hey, you know what? Let's delve more into this. How did it happen?
3: So there was a moment about 15, 16 years ago, maybe. I was on the train going into Chicago, where I work at the University of Chicago. And I was sitting there on the train, and it just sort of hit me like a eureka moment that morning that we're all highly social creatures, made happier and healthier by connecting with each other. And yet here we all were sitting on that train car being completely silent with each other. I was writing a chapter on from my first book at the time describing how social connection increases our well-being. And this just struck me as a real paradox. Why is it that highly social creatures like us are sitting here on the train day after day choosing not to connect with each other?
2: Okay, so it would seem to me that part of the problem is, or part of the reality here is, we feel uneasy about socializing with people we don't know. So how do you get over that?
3: Yeah, so that's exactly the issue. I have, for most of my career, studying what we might think of as mind reading, how we make inferences about each other's thoughts and beliefs and attitudes, and mostly how we screw that up and misunderstand each other. And one of the real barriers that we found to social connection is that we think, actually mistakenly, that other people won't respond favorably when we reach out to connect to them. So on my train ride that morning and subsequent experiments, for instance, we found that people thought that other riders on the train wouldn't be as interested in talking with them as the other riders actually were. And as a result, they underestimated how well those conversations would go. And that's a phenomenon we found over and over and over and over again, that we're generally overly pessimistic about how positively others respond when we try to connect with them. And the way you get over that is practice, actually. It's avoidance that creates misunderstanding and mistakes like this. Reaching out and trying is what calibrates your beliefs.
1: Nicholas Epley is the guest there. He wrote this book. And Aaron Rand is the show at CJAD in Montreal. Now, not only did they talk about that, but Aaron asked Nicholas Epley about how the research changed him.
3: I'm a very different person now from what I used to be. I'm more open. I approach people other people in kindness more often. I'm the kind of person that can talk to anybody anywhere about almost anything. And the conversations overwhelmingly turn out well. When I feel grateful, I don't keep it to myself. I share it, pass along lots of compliments.
1: How cool is that? All right. He writes a book on it. Then he learns from it too. Also talks about the train part, meeting people on the train and his train friends.
3: I ride in on the train into Chicago every day, 5 days a week, and I've made tons of friends on the train. In fact, I keep a note on my phone. When I meet somebody new, I will jot down their name on my phone. I have an on-the-train notes page. Wow. So that I can go back when I talk with them again and use their name, because that's what friends do with each other.
1: That's cool. Talking to strangers all of our lives. Don't talk to strangers. Now we're older. We're like, please talk to strangers. Life. In case you missed it, touring around the iHeart Talk Radio Network down in Windsor, CKLW, Patty Handysides and Chris Barnier talked about restaurants and operating at a loss.
4: According to a projection from Dalhousie University's Agri-Food Analytics Lab, they say Canada is expected to lose about 4,000 restaurants this year across Canada. 4,000. They're losing money. And then they're closing. But what is the real reason behind it? Chris Barnier is the Ontario Vice President of Restaurants Canada that has found that more than a third of restaurants in Canada are operating at a loss, or they're barely breaking even. That's three times the rate from 2019. I spoke with Chris Barnier today.
5: Absolutely. It is a really rough time for the restaurant industry across Canada. What we're seeing now is about 36% of restaurant companies are saying that they're losing money or barely breaking even versus about 12% pre-pandemic. And when you take a look at even the first quarter of this year, you've got about 71% of restaurants saying that they are they brought in less profitability in the first quarter this year than last year.
1: And so there's conversation from Patty Hannyside's show at CKLW down in Windsor with Chris Barnier. Go learn about it. Maybe we need to start supporting our restaurants a little bit differently. That's for sure. In Ottawa, CFRA 580. Patricia Bull, Ottawa at Work is the show. It's a great podcast. It's a great show. And Patricia also, of course, on 6 o'clock CTV News with Keenan Reynolds. Talked about OHL, the Ontario Hockey League, history and coaching with Keenan. How did he get there?
4: Can we just talk about the fact that you are an esteemed graduate? Because that's sort of an interesting part of your bio and your history that, you know, it's such an interesting choice for kids when they're young and they show some talent as a hockey player and which route to take and do they do college or university or do they get right into playing. And you kind of did both, but in a different order, right? You were playing at a pretty high level and then took advantage of a really great program to get that university education.
6: Yeah, I think one of the amazing things about the Ontario Hockey League is that it affords young players the opportunity to take the financial burden of pursuing post-collegiate and post-secondary education off of their families' backs, and I was able to leverage my time

0: someone who was a really solid communicator and a teacher and maybe had that side to their coaching abilities?
1: Yeah, the obviously the Owen Sound Attack went through an ownership change, and the new owners coming in are huge proponents of getting people in the door that are progressive, they're dynamic, they can communicate with these kids, and at the end of the day, they're not going to lead with coercion, but rather...
2: So there you go. That's Keenan Reynolds. Now, the OHL, for everyone who's on the West Coast, is the WHL. It's the Ontario version of the WHL, and the same sort of scholarships are available for WHL players on that side of the country as well. So pretty cool stuff, right? Like going to school, 28 years old, this guy, and he's coaching at that level. So Patricia Bowl asked him, where does he see himself at 38?
1: If you'd asked me a few years ago whether I'd be head coach at 28, I think I would have said it's plausible for sure, but so many things have to go right. And I believe in life, it's all about being ready for opportunities when they arise. So one thing I will say is whether it's a player, whether it's a parent, whether it's a staff member, or whether it's a fan of the Owen Sound Attack organization, I'm going to give everything I have to this team to ice a product on the ice that everyone is very proud of, and then to develop my players not only once again as student athletes, but as people and as future leaders.
2: Cool stuff. There you go. Patricia Bowl at CFRA 580 in Ottawa with Keenan Reynolds, 28 years old, coaching in the OHL. Had a cool story. Ottawa boy right there. Shane Hewitt in the Night Shift. In case you missed it, all of those shows available for you on the iHeart app. Download it. It's free. You can get our podcast on there too. Coming up next, Greg Fish and the Cyberpunk Survival Guide.
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9: Good evening, I'm Zoraida Allman. A few clouds tonight. The run of sun continues tomorrow. Your complete forecast after the news. A search is underway for a missing person after a boat overturned in Lake Ontario. And a warning from CAA about a rise in distraction thefts. Details on these and other stories coming up. But first, let's check your drive. News Talk 1010, Time Saver Traffic.
10: Earlier troubles, westbound 401 ramp to southbound Yorkdale have cleared away. All lanes reopen there. Looking at delays, eastbound 401 express at Mavis, we have construction. Two right lanes are blocked. Southbound 400 just past 89, construction in the right lane. And problems continue eastbound QEW approaching Mississauga Road. Left lane is out with a collision as well. Tonight clear and a low of 12. Tomorrow sunny and a high of 18. Right now it is clear and 22 in Toronto. 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With Time Saver Traffic, I'm Robin Metcalf. 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
9: The Toronto Police Marine Unit is searching for a missing person after a boat capsized in Lake Ontario. Another person has already been rescued. They were taken to hospital with serious injuries. CTV's John Woodward with more.
11: Small inflatable boat capsized around Cherry Beach. Toronto Police's Marine Unit rescued one man in their 40s, and a search continues for the other person in the water. The man in the 40s was assessed on the scene and transported to hospital. Much of this played out between Cherry Beach and just west of that, but the search is continued.
9: Toronto Fire and paramedics are also on hand helping with the search. Steel barriers will be installed at TMU Station. It's part of a pilot project enhancing safety. CTV's Beth McDonnell with the details.
12: The new barriers are part of a suite of measures to improve safety and reduce violence on the TTC. Last month alone, there were more than 1,000 calls for service related to safety. The TTC says it will also be increasing staff visibility in stations and inside subway cars, improve coordination of

0: services for vulnerable people, ban the use of body-worn cameras, and bring in another pilot project using AI to detect people on the tracks.
1: These pilots are an important step which allow us to test, learn, and scale solutions based on data and real-time results.
0: Some trains in Japan, Europe, and New York have platform edge doors, which are floor-to-ceiling. The DTC says putting in platform edge doors at all stations would cost around $4 billion. The half-height barriers will be installed at TMU station at a cost of $2 million.
2: CAA is warning drivers to be wary of an increase in distraction thefts. They say criminals are targeting drivers using a mix of distraction tactics and high-tech tools. The scheme often involves criminals approaching drivers in parking lots or shopping centers and using electronic devices to capture their key fob signals. It requires that key fob to be within range of the car it is connected to.
3: Thieves are using different types of techniques to try to gain access to vehicles, and that's really trying to take advantage of a lot of people's goodwill by asking questions and distracting them for just a moment, because they'll have these devices with them that are intended to try and clone a vehicle's key fob. And by getting somebody's attention for a couple of moments, unsuspectingly, they're going to get access to that information and try to get access to your vehicle.
2: CAA says to stay safe, you should park in well-lit and busy areas. Be wary of anyone who approaches you and store key fobs in RFID blocking pouches. Well, another day, another new record for Drake.
4: Yo, baby, mama ain't even post a single damn. Where she at?
2: Not only does he hold the top three spots on the charts with his three new albums, he now has 12 albums on the Billboard Top 200 chart, putting him in the company of only Prince and the Beatles. Drake also now has the most number one hits on the Billboard Hot 100 ever by a male solo artist, surpassing Michael Jackson. Tap into breaking news anywhere. Download the CTV News app to keep up to date.
5: 13 degrees, the overnight low with a clear sky and a northerly wind. Tomorrow, that north wind keeps us a little cooler. Daytime high, 22. That's also our average temperature this time of year. Slight chance of a shower on Friday and 23 degrees. Your weekend is sunny, but cooler still. Might stay in the teens for a high on Saturday. Forecasting 21 degrees Sunday. And then the first few days of June bring sunshine and seasonal highs early next week. From the CTV Weather Center, I'm Lindsay Morrison.
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1: The Cyberpunk Survival Guide, Greg Fish, explores the future of humanity, and in so many ways that largely includes the computer or the humanity that's screwing it up. Hey, Fishy.
2: How's it going?
1: CyberpunkSurvivalGuide.com. You want to get connected, you can subscribe to it. They'll send you emails, let you know when there's new articles posted. Engineered Super Children versus AGI. First of all, what is AGI?
2: AGI is the thing that all of the AI startups are pretending that they are trying to create because they think that it is inevitable that if they put enough large language models together and they put enough copies of Wikipedia into it, it will develop the same kind of intelligence as humans and start getting curious and interested in things and then wreak absolute havoc on the world because it is so incredibly super smart they won't be able to control it. There's a lot to unpack there, which probably does require me to have at least a master's in psychiatry, which I do not have. So I would rather kind of stick to the surface level on this specific belief for the time being. Although I do have a bit of a more deeper dive into why they seem to think that. Again, on Cyberpunk Survival Guide.
1: Okay. What is engineered super children or childs?
2: That is their plan to combat the inevitable superhuman AGI that is going to take over the world. They are going to now, in their minds, genetically engineer children to basically be as smart as the AGI to counter its potential chaos and influence. And I know that this sounds like I'm describing a sci-fi novel, but it seems like there are a non-trivial number of people in Silicon Valley who seem to think that this is real and not just like a thing that is actually in a sci-fi novel.
1: Okay. This is big. Okay, so tell me. Why are we, when we're the ones making the computers, why are we worrying about building super smart kids to fight the even smarter computers that we made? This seems like a big waste of money.
2: Yeah, including the fact that we actually can't do that. Because here's the thing with genetic engineering. So we now finally sort of understand how to potentially change our genes. We take a virus, something that we know our body will kind of accept and it can slip through a lot of our body's defenses. And then it develops, then we develop a genetic payload for it to carry and it slips in that genetic payload. This technology exists. It works. It's called CRISPR. It's an acronym. And CRISPR is being used right now to potentially cure cystic fibrosis. It's also potentially being, it's also has the potential to cure several other illnesses that are genetic in nature. But the problem is that you can only really change one gene at a time. Things like your eyes are controlled by something like 600 genes. Your height is controlled by something like 130 genes. So when you have to start manipulating very large sections of the genome, your immune system kind of comes in and puts a stop to that. Because if it didn't, that would be a bit of a problem. Every virus that you would contract would basically turn you into a mix of weird biological goo. Yeah. So those defenses are there for a reason, and we don't really know how to surpass them other than very strategic edits to our genome. Now, the idea that we can then use that to somehow create a super intelligent human doesn't really work, because what do you mean super intelligent human? Does really well on tests? Solves problems really quickly. How much is really quickly? What kinds of problems? It doesn't really work, because when nature optimizes, well, nature doesn't really optimize anything. When we have pressure in nature, when we have that selective pressure, our genes tend to evolve in the sense of we tolerate more foods. We have better immune systems. We are more capable and ready to fix ourselves. It is easier for us to survive in the environment. It really does not care how well we do on an SAT. It really doesn't care how many lead code tests we pass on Project Euler. Like, that's not what nature optimizes for. And the idea that we're going to edit humans to optimize for these very arbitrary contests of intelligence and speed and strength that we ourselves designed, it just doesn't work. That's not how biology works, period. So really the big problem here is there's this conceit, I think, for people who don't actually work with the computers on a low level. They're very much in the whole, I'm the creative thinker, I'm the brain of this, I come up with the big ideas and I hire a bunch of nerds, like me, for example, to make that idea true. And because they're used to dealing with machines and they can yell at the nerds on their payroll to change the machine however they want, they seem to have developed this idea that everything in the world is just a machine that they can manipulate with enough money and yelling at nerds. So creating this godlike artificial intelligence is obviously possible. I just need to yell at enough nerds and pay them enough money. And creating bioengineered humans is obviously possible. I just have to yell at other nerds and pay them also a lot of money. And that's kind of how they see the world. Whether this is actually possible or not, where we are scientifically, where we are even philosophically in terms of defining these things, that doesn't really matter to them. These are details, and details are for small people. They're big thinkers. They're coming up with the next big thing.
1: This is so interesting. I mean, it sounds like the margin of error alone is a dumb idea. Right? I mean, the way that you describe it. So is this just some angst against the fact that these are the people, I'm trying to read you and interpret you. These are just people that are making decisions. They're playing it off like they are great decisions and that they're godlike and they have the power to do it. And sometimes we have to push back and say, nay, nay, my friend, this is a bad idea.
2: Kind of. I would alter that a little bit to say these are people who are bored and very used to hearing yes to everything that they say. So this is kind of like a kind of very weird way that an antisocial personality disorder comes out. No one says no to me. I have all these grand ideas. I have all these grand plans. Therefore, all of these grand plans and grand ideas are possible. And I can just live in the science fiction world that I want to live in. And no one's going to push back on it because I will just give them enough money to say yes. And it's a real problem when we actually start messing with things that are really important for keeping society running and for making sure that valuable resources and actual scientific minds are busy solving real problems like how to make more vaccines to prevent cancer, how to understand antibiotic resistance, how to develop more drugs to tackle new superbugs, how to clean up the environment from the pollution that we've had. Like, these are the kinds of things that scientists need to be working on and need to be solving, not catering to fantasies of people who have way, way, way more money than sense, probably a couple billion times more money than sense.
1: Do you think these things are like, I'm assuming they're obviously going on. That's why you're talking about them. Or is it just more chatter and ego and bluster? I mean, we've heard this more than once. All of these stories that get sold to us just so they can raise a stock price and build some sort of faith and do the business of doing business.
2: I think that the majority of it is just hype, but there are definitely true believers who are very devoted to these ideas, and they're not necessarily trivial in terms of influence that they have in Silicon Valley. And now that they have the president's ear for all the wrong reasons and all the worst purposes. And that's kind of really the problem. It's these really devoted true believers.
1: Got it. CyberpunkSurvivalGuide.com. That is where some people believe this world should go. And Greg Fish is writing about it, sharing about it, and letting everybody know. As always, Greg Fish, thank you for popping in.
2: Always a pleasure.
1: Shane Hewitt and the Night Shift. Canada's made a decision to buy some jets, not fighter jets. And turns out we're buying them from a company in Canada. What a novel idea. We're going to talk about it next.
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3: Northbound 400 ramp to eastbound 401. We have maintenance crews there. All lanes are currently blocked off. Southbound 400 south of Highway 89. We do have some construction there in the right lane. Westbound 401 at West Knee Construction. Two right lanes are taken up. Westbound 401 collectors at the Allen Construction in the right lane. Eastbound 401 express at Mavis Construction in the two right lanes as well, slowing you down. On the city streets, Keele and Lawrence, we do have a collision there. Watch out for that. Tonight, clear and a low of 12. Tomorrow, sunny and a high of 18. Right now, it's clear and 22 in Toronto. 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With Time Saver Traffic, I'm Robin Metcalf. 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
1: CTVnews.ca has an article about Canada buying surveillance planes, doing deals, looking at all the planes, spending money on the military. It's everything that we're told we should be doing right now. And it's an ugly looking thing. I got to tell you, I know that they say that the uglier airplanes are, the better they are. I don't think that's the case for this. So it's a Bombardier airplane with Saab technology to surveil military things. Richard Shimukas is here, McDonald Laurier, a military expert. Well, Richard, we've talked much about investing and doing it properly. To me, this is at least a look at a Canadian company to get started. But I guess the biggest question is it a good plane?
2: It may not be appropriate for Canada to buy this aircraft. And I know that sounds a bit counterintuitive, but I think I'm all for buying Canadian capabilities. That's not it. But the reality of what Canada will want to use aircraft for and its relationship with the United States may well cause this purchase. It could be scrapped in the future just because of the problems that this will emerge with.
1: Okay. Why do we need to do surveillance planes that fit with America?
2: So our mission, the reason why we're looking at airborne early warning aircraft is because the Americans said to us, can you maybe stop using our stuff completely all the time and buy some of your own to undertake northern defense? So airborne early warning is a critical component of how we defend continental North America. And that we have radars, ground-based radars. We have isn't radars, which Canada is procuring as well. There are space-based systems. There's a whole bunch of systems that in a, like a really sort of synergistic identify, detect, and sort of track. Often you see in the news that Russian or Chinese bombers that are flying around Alaska or in our north utilizes all these sensors put together in order to spy when something's coming over the horizon or that. And airborne early warning is basically, it fills gaps. It allows more sort of precise tracking of targets and a whole bunch of other sort of things. And so it's a pretty important component of how how they do the defense of North America.
1: Okay. It seems like we're a pretty big country from last time I checked, and we're going to need good planes. We're going to need a few of them. Why is the Saab Bombardier plane not good enough?
2: So it's really not the Bombardier aspect, although its range and stuff could be an issue, but it depends on how you kind of work. The core part is Saab. The United States, this integrated network that the United States and Canada has constructed basically for the last 7 years requires really high levels of sort of security and intelligence sort of protection because the data that's put into it is highly, highly classified. A lot of cases when they use spies or something like that discover, you know, vulnerabilities in our adversaries' technologies or their signals intelligence identifies, well, this is how this signal goes and this is the best way to detect it. That's immediately sort of what's called operationalized or sort of exploited in order to put onto American and Canadian fighters and sensor systems to make them more effective. That level of sort of level of security, the United States doesn't let anybody else into that sort of level, highest level of security. And you might have heard, your listeners have heard about the Five Eyes Alliance, Intelligence Gathering Alliance, which has the United Kingdom, New Zealand, Australia, Canada. Canadians call this Two Eyes because it's an even higher level of security. Now, integrate a foreign product like what Saab is offering into the North American aerospace and defense systems requires the U.S. to A, sign off on it, and an ongoing support to allow them to do so. And I don't see any appetite in the United States, A, to do that, because they actually view stuff like this as a security risk. So I'll give it an example, is that a couple years ago, the U.S. Army bought the Iron Dome.
1: I'm losing you there, Richard, just so you know.
2: Don't want to.
1: I'm just going to get you to take a second. We're going to take a second and pause on that and get you to say again that they bought the Iron Dome. That's where I lost you.
2: Yeah. No worries. Good to go?
1: Good to go. Yeah, keep going. Yeah, you're good.
2: Yeah. So the U.S. Army bought the Iron Dome and then immediately back because they thought it as a...
1: I'll tell you what we're going to do. Actually, Noah, can you bring that down for a second? I'm going to tell the story here. Do you have Richard's number or do you want me to send it to you? Yeah, okay. The story is from, so we're just losing Richard there for a quick second. The story is that Canada's gone and they're trying to buy this, airplane and from, Saab is one of the partners. And I think if I'm understanding, Richard properly is that the reality of the situation is the integration with American stuff, which does lead me to believe the question that I guess I want to ask, Richard when we get connected here on the phone is that, how is it that we expect to be able to do partnerships with places like America. I mean, the prime minister does seem to not want to connect at all with America, which would be a little bit concerning generally, I think, that how is it that we could even continue with some of these relationships at all? Is your phone broken too, Noah? Yeah. Can you just bring him up then? Let's bring them up. We'll try it again on the internet. Sorry, everybody. This is what happens sometimes with technology. Richard, can you hear me now? No. Noah's phone's broken. Richard's internet's not working. This is going well so far. So the conversation is that Canada is going to commit to these subs, which we've heard this story before from the subs, and we've heard many military experts, Richard included, who has shared that this is not the right way to go, that Canada needs to not be the weakest link in the chain anymore. And when all of these things are starting to happen, we can't stay connected with everything that's happening. Especially with the United States. So is it easier for Canada or smarter to, with our closest neighbor, to fix these things, or is it smarter to not and to try to go the other way? Let's try one more time and see if we got Richard on the digital call. Do we have him there? No, we don't at all. All right. Well, we're trying to get him here for the last second, everybody. Sorry about that. He's just trying to call. The irony of all of this is that Noah goes to pick up the phone to call Richard, and Noah's phone broke. We got him? Looks like it. All right, Rich, sorry about that, Richard. We lost everything there.
2: Okay.
1: You were talking about Iron Dome quickly, so sum that up for me. And then I was saying, how is it possible we can continue by ignoring the states?
2: Yeah, so basically the U.S. actually said that they saw this as a security risk and then returned Iron Dome systems back to Israel after the October 7th attack. Now, the United States will likely not allow Saab unless Canada tries to use the F-35 purchase as leverage, but I don't see that working with the United States. The U.S. sees this all as a security issue. Like, they don't see this bargaining, they're trying to do trade and some sort of agreement as something you can trade off with security. They say security. You just have to do it. It doesn't matter, right? We're not linking with this trade, and I don't think that that's going to go really well for Canada. And I think that this is going to be a serious point where you can see a divergence between the two countries, because the United States is taking this really, really seriously, and Canada's trying to introduce other variables which they don't see as being relevant whatsoever, especially given for the better part of two decades Canada's just not spent in these areas.
1: Right. So tell me the third option quickly. We got about 30 seconds, Richard. Is there another option out there?
2: Yes, Bombardier actually could team with L3, which is an American company. They've sold a version of their aircraft to South Korea with an AEW radar. It doesn't have the same integration yet as the United States wants for NORAD, but it could potentially. But this all hinges on the U.S. saying, yes, we will let Canada develop your own aircraft when they have their own, which is the E7 Wedgetail, which Australia and the U.K. also utilize.
1: All right, so, Richard Chimuka, there from McDonald Laurier Institute. Thank you so much, Richard, for all the information. Sorry about the tech issues there, but we will, as always, welcome Richard back anytime. Canada's buying new jets, possibly. Is it the right one for us? To be determined. Richard doesn't think so. I'm not sure. Shane Hewitt in the Night Shift.
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3: Construction starting up on the 401, finding delays eastbound 401 Express at Mavis. Two right lanes are taken out. Westbound 401 at Westney, we have construction. Two right lanes, as well as westbound 401 Collectors at the Allen. A right lane is blocked with construction. Eastbound 403 at Aramills Parkway, construction there. Two right lanes. Northbound 400 ramp to the eastbound 401. All lanes shut down because of construction. On the city streets, Keele and Lawrence, we do have a collision there. Tonight, clear and a low of 12. Tomorrow, sunny and a high of 18. Right now, it's clear and 22 in Toronto. 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With Time Saver Traffic, I'm Robin Metcalf. 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
1: Tony Chapman, Chatter That Matters is the podcast. You hear him here on the radio. You can also check out the podcast. All right. I had a question for you. I was walking through the outlet mall. I was out in Kanata and I was walking through the outlet mall. And of course, when I was living in Calgary, there's the outlet mall there too. And you often look at the brands in those malls and I wonder if this is the death of them. It's much like when you saw Puma and some of these other brands, at least in our country, enter Costco, right? When they enter into the realm of discount, people start to want your stuff either at a discount or they don't want it. Coach is a great example of that. You're seeing them do this. Brooks Brothers did it. Now they're gone. There must be this no man's land of no go, but yet some of them are doing it.
2: 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So scarcity is what creates a premium brand. 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Oh, let's start selling it at these discount malls because they're the action alley. What happens is you lose your magic. And I've seen it time and time again that that's just a purse. Why would I pay $500 when I can get a really good purse for $100? Puma, that line of shoes was magical. I can't wait to wear those when I go to school and people are going to go, wow, you got swagger today, those new Pumas you're wearing. And next thing you know, you can find them at a mass merchandise. So that's what happens. Venture capital gets in. I saw it with Stella McCartney when she went into, Target. She made a lot of money the first couple of years. Martha Stewart made a lot of money selling sheets that way, but ultimately at the end of it, their brand and the equity that they have, the goodwill, evaporates.
1: The only exception to it that I would put out there so far, and might be because of the nature of the brand, is Michael Kors. Michael Kors has always been a basic brand, a simple, beautiful watch, a simple black dress, a simple navy blue suit. They were never about extravagant patterns and all of these things. It was, and so you go and you can get some of those things in these discount places. They still cost more than the normal things, but they're just the basics. And yet they seem to have pulled it off. So there, maybe it's different, but it seems like it is possible if you go about it the right way.
2: You know, the interesting thing also that we got to factor in is that this minimalist style that the young generation now might buy one designer piece and mash it up with stuff they've bought secondhand. You know, that their identity is highly personalized. We're no longer, you know, I grew up, everybody had Levi cords and Levi shirts with the snap pockets. You know, you had to be part of the tribe. You had to wear that. P jackets were in. Everybody had a P jack. And I think nowadays with the youth, it's tough to have a brand that's got that, you know, staying power and longevity. Even Nike is trying to find a way to rethink its sales because people go, I don't necessarily want to identify with a brand my mom and dad are wearing. And that's what I would say with Michael Kors, even as the age of your audience grows up and they still identify with the brand, will the next generation come in and go, that's special?
1: Starbucks used to be special.
2: Starbucks is a great example. And this is a piece of advice for everybody listening. The day you get caught in the middle is the day you are a silver ball in a pinball machine and you're bouncing without any sense of where do I head next. Starbucks defined premium coffee. When they came along, coffee was swill. It was a buck a cup. I didn't think about it. Tim Hortons would double it to mask how bad the coffee was. And Starbucks came in with the hissing in the machines and the baristas and oh my God, you can get a latte and personalize it. And they were rocking and rolling. And they expanded everywhere. And they also followed the playbook of McDonald's. Everything was consistent. Every Starbucks you went to, you could get your latte. What happened? is they started having to find a way to cut corners. Let's get those automated machines in. All the food that we sell, let's make it in a commissary, and we'll send it to the store wrapped in plastic. And next thing you know, the artisan coffee shop shows up and they're going, well, if I'm going to pay $6 for a latte, I want that thing massaged. I want that date square to be made fresh in that store. And then you have McDonald's and Tim Hortons going, I'm gonna use coffee as my loss leader. I'll sell it for a buck. I'll give it away for free if you come in and buy one of my breakfast sandwiches. And Starbucks got caught in the middle. And my point is, for everybody listening, your career, never get caught in the middle. Never be in a position where you are deemed to be expensive, but your value is being questioned. Either be, that's the best value I could get. I can't believe how much this person delivers. Or be such a premium and unique offering, no one else can replace you. But when you get caught in the middle, the chances are you're going to get caught like Starbucks is doing and has been doing for months, which is ratcheting back, closing stores, laying off people, and trying to find some bit of traction that makes them relevant again. But I think that foam is a sunk.
1: Would you equate that to the middle manager in business? Because that's what it sounds like to me. When you get stuck in the middle manager, you're replaceable, you don't have authority, you're responsible for way too much. People really don't believe you when you say something's going to change. To me, that's exactly what it sounds like. If we take this into somebody's career, as a middle manager, that can be a really difficult place to land too.
2: Everywhere in business now, you're going to be scrutinized. Are you bringing value to our offering to the consumer? Or are you bureaucracy? Are you adding a layer of complexity? Do we need to have this necessary step? Middle management was always about mentoring the next generation. Middle management was where I started to groom and see who's going to lead my organization in the future. But more and more, it is an endangered species because technology is faster, better, and more efficient at 95% of things middle management does. You got to go from being an exceptional work to offering unmatched, unbiased advice without boundaries, and leap over middle management, because I think middle management is going to go the way of the dodo birds.
1: I was given some great advice by Paul Boucher. Paul is a voice guy. He voices, everyone has heard his voice, I promise you, because he's done like Honda US, I believe, and all kinds of crazy. Trust me, you know Paul Boucher's voice. And I was trying to figure out where I wanted to go in life generally. He said, well, what do you do? And I said, well, I'm trying to do something that nobody else can do. And he's like, well, I think you're putting the power on the wrong person. He said, you're trying to define yourself based on what the world does. He said, flip it, flip the script into do what only I can do, and then focus on your skill set. And that little reframe totally changed my perspective on everything. I stopped giving away the power to other people, and I started doing it is what it is that I was good at, and trusting that. And that was the best advice I've received. And it sounds like it's appropriate for what you're saying.
2: It's brilliant advice, and I'm gonna steal it. Give zero accreditation to you or Paul, because I think it is so good that I'm gonna try to make it a chatter that matters. No, I will give full accreditation to it, but it's brilliant because it's the pursuit of the things that you have a superpower in. The only thing I would add is, and then deem, where is that of value to others? Where can I be a servant to others and bring this gift to others, as opposed to saying I'm just going to stand up there and know that and hope that people come to me?
1: Tony Chapman, Chatter That Matters is the podcast. You can catch it online. Give it a subscribe. Thank you for being here as always.
2: Always a pleasure, my friend. We'll chat soon.
1: Some really great advice there from Tony Chapman. 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Any of the podcast apps out there, the big ones, are going to have the podcast on there. And each, if you haven't given it a listen, the show breaks down into each conversation separately. So if there's one particular conversation that you liked, you want to hear again, or you missed part of, the podcast is a great way to go. Not only that, if there's something you want to share with a friend who you think might like that, please do pass it on as well. I appreciate you being here, Shane Hewitt and The Night Shift. It matters to me that you are so generous with your listening, and I appreciate that. Some things that we learned on the show today, coming up for you next.
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3: Westbound Gardner just past Islington. We do have a stalled vehicle there. It is off to the left shoulder, causing a visual distraction. Northbound Don Valley Parkway, left over volume to contend with. as you make your way from John Mills Street towards York Mills. Trouble-free on the 40 construction on the 401 causing delays. Westbound at Westney. Two right lanes are blocked there. Westbound 401 collectors at the Allen. Right lane blocked with construction. Construction on the eastbound side. East 401 Express at Mavis. Two right lanes are blocked. And the Express at Weston. The right lane taken out. Eastbound 403 at Aaron Mills. We have construction. Two right lanes are blocked. Tonight clear and a low of 12. Tomorrow sunny and a high of 18. Right now it's clear and 22 in Toronto. 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With Time Saver Traffic, I'm Robin Metcalf. 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
1: Shane Hewitt and the Night Shift is a podcast that happens live here on the radio, and I thank you for being a part of it. 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Three things we learned today on Shane Hewitt and the Night Shift. So many fantastic conversations. Learned a lot about punk music too, which I thought was particularly cool. Why wouldn't you want to learn more about punk? It came from a conversation yesterday about metal and some text messages about what's the difference between the two. So we dug into that one. Paul Gott is on the podcast. Also, Jamie Ellerton, Lindsay Broadhead, the smart speakers were on. We talked about military procurement. That's a tough one to say. And why does it take so long for Canada's government to make decisions? The new decision, of course, about surveillance jets, which they chose a Canadian company and their partnership to do it. You would think that shouldn't take so long.
2: For military procurement and what we've seen over the years, it like stretches upwards of a decade, and often then decisions still aren't made. It appears with this surveillance aircraft, they are going to have made a decision to have the first one delivered in under 2 years. This is a relatively minor order, and in terms of equipment, like this isn't like a full fleet of fighter jets, etc. But the fact that they are going to get this all done in under 2 years and out the door and delivered is a great sign that things are changing in Ottawa. And anyone who says otherwise, I'm happy to hear the case. But if they're just crapping on the government for the sake of crapping on the government, don't. We need more.
1: Well, there's a lot of reasons you can crap on the government. This is just not one of them. So I would say that there's that's definitely a thing. Lindsay, why do these things take so long to figure out? Or are we just bad at this in Canada?
3: We are bad at this in Canada, not uniquely Canada, but there are any number of different examples why it's really hard for Canada to get to yes, from local community building projects to housing. We regulate ourselves to the T. And I think it's funny, like we were just talking about listening to one another. We have mandated consultation it to such a degree in Canada that we don't actually know what to do with the conversations that are going to be diverse and diverge, you know, so how do you get to yes? So what's happening right now is the world orders change such that we're mandating yes. How cool. Like we need to get to yes. Will it mean that some people, those voices don't rise? Yep, it will. And that's because we need to get to yes.
1: Lindsay Broadhead right there. Jamie Ellerton also on the conversation, The Smart Speakers, every Wednesday. We dig into some of the big stories of the day, get their thoughts on all of it, and military procurement is the topic there. You can catch the full conversation on the podcast as well. The dark side of AI, the fact that you're renting this info, you're renting this service, they can take it back and increase the price anytime. Here's what Carmi had to say.
4: They convince you, all these AI agents that do all of this work for you, they're revolutionary. They'll save you a whole lot of time. They'll allow you to scale. If you run a business, they'll let you scale that business much more quickly. Basically fight outside your weight class and act as if you're bigger than you are. But then what we're seeing now in the industry is that a lot of these AI companies are saying, you know what? We're going to make it like you're going to pay by the workload. In other words, the more you use this AI tool and the more you use this AI agent, the more you will pay. It's almost like in the early days of the internet where you didn't have all you could drink internet. You paid by the minute or you paid by the megabyte that you downloaded until eventually consumer pressure kind of forced the industry to adopt the all you can eat model.
1: Like text messages.
4: Exactly. Well, you know, when you paid, 10 cents per every text message, you really thought long and hard about that because that added up pretty quickly.
1: Yeah, or phoning, like, Carmi, I can't call you at 6:55. I gotta call you at 7. Because that's what
4: when we used to pay for long distance, or we used to pay for minutes on our phone, and we had already gotten rid of that because now we're kind of in an age of abundance. And now as AI takes over, we're starting to see the industry go the other way. They're starting to charge by the workload, which means that that huge saving that you thought you were going to have by using that AI tool to revolutionize your business or supercharge your life, well, now it's going to cost you a lot more. And those features that you thought were included, they may be stuck behind a paywall, and you're going to have to pay for those too. And those rules can change any time at all. You think you're making a deal now, 6 months from now, guess what? New terms, more expensive, less functional.
1: Carmi Levy there, tech expert on AI and the fooling that's going on, the dark side of the AI industry. We talked about the dark side of the sky and under the sea with orbs. The FBI files down in the States released more of the UFO stories, and there was one from 2025. Late 2025, about orbs in the sky, and Nathan tells the story, one of the strangest files he's seen recently.
5: Now, this is only from a few months ago. It's getting a lot of press attention right now because of its shocking content. And we have no information about the source, unfortunately, other than it being the firsthand account of a senior U.S. intelligence officer. We don't know about the context, other than it being near a sensitive military facility in late 2025. And based on the description in it, I would say New Mexico or Nevada. So here's what the report says. In the early evening during daylight hours, the officer, a colleague, and two pilots take off in a helicopter to investigate loud thuds that have been heard by some mountains near the base. And there had also been UFO reports in the previous nights of orbs. They flew around the range, they refueled, then they headed back up. And by that time it was night, so the pilots switched to infrared and night vision sensors. They're on their way back to base again when they receive a message from the operations center that there's several radar contacts in the area. They get sent to intercept the contacts. And meanwhile, on the ground, military observers had spotted an extremely hot UFO with their infrared sensors, very low to the ground, moving at extremely high speeds. Then the ground team tells the helicopter crew that an object had just gotten within 10 feet of them and sped away. And the chopper pilots spot this object with their night vision goggles. They see it split into two separate

0: testing whether the orbs posed a threat, and that encounter only lasted about 10 seconds. And then fighter jets approached the area, and the officer writes that he could see orbs chasing the fighters before vanishing. Now, that account is dramatic and strange.
1: Nathan Radke, the Uncover Up podcast. They have a book coming out. The link for the book is in the podcast description. You can pre-purchase it now with Dr. Lee Kunla. Every week they're on the show sharing some wild stories. Some of them true. Some of them definitely not true. But we learn how conspiracy theories are so appealing to all of us on Shane Hewitt and The Night Shift. 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No worries there. And if it's the end of the line for you, thank you so much for being a part of Shane Hewitt and The Night Shift.
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8: Good evening, I'm Zaride Allman. 13 degrees overnight tomorrow, another sunny day. Your complete forecast after the news. Steel barriers are being installed at TMU Station. It's part of a pilot project to enhance safety on the subway. And the start of the second summer concert season at Rogers Stadium brings renewed noise complaints from nearby residents. Details on these and other stories coming up, but first, let's check your drive. News Talk 1010, Time Saver Traffic.
9: Westbound 401 at Westney, we have construction there. Two right lanes are blocked. And westbound 401 collectors at the Allen, we do have construction there. Right lane is taken up. On the eastbound side of the 401 express at Mavis, construction, two right lanes are blocked. Eastbound 403 at Aaron Mills Parkway, construction in the two right lanes as well. On the city streets, Keele and Lawrence, we do have a collision there. Should be off to the side. It's the all-weather drive main event. 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With Time Saver Traffic, I'm Robin Metcalf. 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
8: The search continues for a missing person after a boat capsized in Lake Ontario near Cherry Beach. Another person has already been rescued. They were taken to hospital with serious injuries. CTV's John Woodward with more.
10: Small inflatable boat capsized around Cherry Beach. Toronto Police's Marine Unit rescued one man in their 40s, and a search continues for the other person in the water. The man in the 40s was assessed on the scene and transported to hospital. Much of this played out between Cherry Beach and just west of that, but the search is continued.
8: Toronto Fire and paramedics are also assisting with the search. Steel barriers will be installed at TMU Station. It's part of a pilot project to help enhance safety. CTV's Beth McDonnell has details.
11: The new barriers are part of a suite of measures to improve safety and reduce violence on the TTC. Last month alone, there were more than 1,000 calls for service related to safety. The TTC says it will also be increasing staff visibility in stations and inside subway cars, improve coordination of services for vulnerable people, ban the use of body-worn cameras, and bring in another pilot project using AI to detect people on the tracks.
12: These pilots are an important step which allow us to test, learn, and scale solutions based on data and real-time results.
11: Some trains in Japan, Europe, and New York have platform edge doors, which are floor-to-ceiling. The TTC says putting in platform edge doors at all stations would cost around $4 billion. The half-height barriers will be installed at TMU Station at a cost of $2 million.
8: With Bruno Mars on stage for his second concert at Rogers Stadium tonight, some nearby residents are speaking out about the noise and bright lights coming from the outdoor Downsview Park venue. CTV's Janice Golding reports.
13: My windows were shaking as if warplanes were passing by.

0: In response to complaints, the primary operator of the stadium says, "We continue to work proactively to balance the fan experience with being a responsible neighbor." Live Nation adding that it's implemented noise reduction measures, which include having municipal licensing officers monitoring sound levels on site and in the community, and new vinyl cladding on the grandstands to reduce sound travel. Asaph Halperin, the owner of City Soundproofing, lives near Vaughan Mills. He says the problem is that bass carries.
1: Low frequency gets carried away and can go as far as about 10 kilometers.
0: Area Councilor James Pasternak says he's heard the complaints.
2: I think the next step is to bring in a third-party consultant to take a look at the stadium and see what technologies and coverings and absorption could be added.
0: Despite the various complaints about noise pollution, many who live across the street from Downsview Park say they feel the noise reduction efforts are working.
3: It was barely audible.
4: Much better.
5: Bruno Mars wraps up his 5-concert series on Sunday, and there are 19 more concerts scheduled this summer season at Rogers Stadium. CAA is warning drivers about a spike in distraction thefts. They say criminals are targeting drivers in parking lots or shopping centers and using electronic devices to capture their key fob signals. CAA is advising drivers to park in well-lit and busy areas and be wary of anyone who approaches you and store your key fob in an RFID blocking pouch. 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
6: Clear tonight with a north wind and a low of 13 degrees. Tomorrow, another mainly sunny day, seasonal at 22 degrees with that northerly breeze. Friday brings a mix of sun and cloud along with the slightest chance of a shower and 23 for the high. There'll be a slight dip in temperature this weekend, 19 degrees Saturday with sun, 21 on Sunday, and then our dry stretch continues early next week with sunshine and seasonal highs for the first few days of June. From the CTV Weather Center, I'm Lindsay Morrison.
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9: Mohit Rajans is here, thinkstart.ca, bringing AI truly into your life. We've heard these statements humans in the loop. You've heard a lot with military things and government things. Like, you need a human that's actually going to check the stuff. Which, normally, when you're talking about technology, that sounds like a really good plan. Except if you've met the humans. And really, if we really wanted to go back over the course of time, technology has not really been our issue. It's been the humans using the technology. So I have a friend, and he's a greenskeeper at a golf course. And he says, golf course is the best place in the world to work until the golfers show up. And I feel like the internet's kind of the same. Mohit?
10: Yeah, that's a great analogy. I think that many people are watching technology and innovation become so ubiquitous in our lives that we sometimes forget that the people that are making and creating this stuff, they don't necessarily have we humans in mind. We can tell it in design, though. I think you and I have been around the gadget world and technology world long enough to be like, who designed this or who named this? But in this particular situation, what's scaring me, Shane, about what we're talking about is humans in ourselves and the way that we interact. We don't know what the on or off switch is in this technology. And so in many cases, you're seeing businesses say, well, we're safe in using AI technology because we have humans in the loop. But do all humans know what they're responsible for when it comes down to this technology and how it's assisting them work? Is this technology vetted with that human when I'm getting medical information and or passing insurance information to each other? That's the part that's scaring me, because I believe that businesses themselves and people themselves believe that, yeah, somewhere there is a human in the loop.
9: We're going to have a conversation, and we've chatted about it before, that the comparison when you have a problem with Apple, you can contact Apple. When you have a problem with Amazon online, you can get a chat with a real person pretty quick. But when you have a problem with Facebook, you can't. And the distinction there is really, really important. So sometimes there's just no human in the loop and they don't care.
10: Yeah, customer service is the first window that people will refer to, and they say that any of this automation that's happening is problematic, whether it's the intonation that people are dealt with or the fact that, you know, when you spend hundreds of thousands of dollars with a company like Meta and you can't get a hold of somebody, what's the point? Like, what's their point of customer service when it doesn't even exist when the customer needs it? All of this does point to one other thing, though, that you mentioned, is that there are some companies that have become so aggressive at creating automation through AI and technology that they don't even factor in what the first point of human contact should be. So, for example, some franchises, just recently, I think one of the big coffee franchises pulled their entire AI automation because they realized that customers were getting the wrong information because there was no humans checking if the inventory was right. We're not at the place yet where we can give any of these businesses the keys or the wheel, as they say. We can't let them take the wheel. And that's one thing that's scaring me, is that if you as a human don't know what you're responsible for in this, then we keep going back to whether any of this is good for us.
9: You can never pass a test if you don't know you're being tested. That's what the philosophers
10: exactly
9: say, right?
10: I mean, that's a great way to put it. But let's think about public service for 1 second, okay? Let's think about the idea that if you create a system in which public service is supposed to be equitable and reasonable for everybody to start to use, and the government starts to implement whatever this quote-unquote technology innovation is, there's nobody auditing it at this point. So who are you going to hold accountable for what the human in the loop is supposed to do? So we lack both training and awareness at the same time, which is going to make most humans stop and say, yeah, maybe I am going to be displaced from my job because I didn't even realize how my work was being redesigned in front of me.
9: That's interesting. Moving the goalposts, I guess we don't even know at this point. If the metaphor is moving the goalposts, some people are not even sure they're playing football or curling. Or supposed to be poetry or writing a poem. I guess you kind of got to know what game you're playing.
10: Yeah, I think a tech layoffs this past couple of weeks is a sign. There were employees that thought they were on top of the world with reference to using AI in their companies, and they're basically told that they were the ones that trained some of the updates that the company's using right now to sell. I'm not naming the company, but it's pretty obvious that all of this is happening in real time. So as the human who is listening, how are you the one that remains in the loop, right? Mm-hmm. How do we become the people that say we're almost irreplaceable because of the human powers that we bring to this loop? I think those two are the bigger questions now, is that where do we protect ourselves so that we know we still have control as humans? And also, if we're really good at what we do, how are we the humans that people tap into?
9: Okay, that's interesting. But at the same time, if we did actually go there and say, hey, by the way, Mohit, your expectation is to be the Wizard of Oz, and this is the AI. And you need to not only keep all the little Oompa Loompas in order, but you need to make sure that the machine is running properly. And you have to have a handle at all of this. That's a lot. By the way, you're not an AI expert. You just inherited this with your job, title, because your business card had room on it, and so on and so forth, right? Like, that's the real life scenario. How do we make it fit?
10: Well, I think by design, human in the loop has to be factored into every system that's being implemented, because we can't risk safeguards or unsafe use of any of this technology the way that we can see it almost take control of itself in some cases. By design, before any procurement, meaning any company, any people, et cetera, start to use it, whether it's at a certain level in their life, children, youth, et cetera, all of these companies should be held accountable to be creating safe products. And they're not necessarily. And the speed at which they're trying to compete with each other is actually to the detriment of the humans, which is us, that we're speaking for and of. And so we have to go back to this idea. You and I both remember there was a time period where nothing was safe when it came to cybersecurity. No email was, any email could be spoofed, and you always had to look at your email to make sure you weren't downloading something. We're very much still in that space when it comes to AI. And so I hope that it forces some of the bigger players to stop and say, okay, well, we know what everything is capable of, but what if we just designed it for a human to actually be the proper controller in this situation. How much better can we make them, and how much better can we make the technology because of it?
9: Yeah, but that that idea imagines a world where they actually provide a service that just provides the service. Like, if I want to have an AI that manages what I want it to manage, tasks A, B, C, and D every day, that would mean the AI actually needs to manage those tasks. What AI is actually doing is it's interrupting the process of those tasks to ask you some questions and say, well, what would you like to see? And da, da, da, da, da. So the AI is training us to train it. Just like you talked about those people that lost their jobs. So if anybody thinks that when they put in, like, what color is the sky? And it goes, the sky is blue. But then you say, but it's cloudy. Okay, the sky is gray. You got me, goes the AI. But when you say, check the weather and tell me what color the sky is, and it goes, well, right now it's 1 o'clock in the morning, so it's probably black. Then it's actually done the work, but we don't know that. We just go with what it says, and in fact, we are training it. That's a problem, because it's not giving the service that they claim it is.
10: That's a very good point. We are very much in this facade of thinking that AI is this one magical thing. And in fact, to your point, the human side of it is really the contextual side. The what is it that you're trying to get out of it, not what are you necessarily putting into it in order to, argue with what is smarter, you or the AI. So contextually, to your point, this is where the human in the loop becomes the biggest part. I think individually, we're going to have such great use case scenarios for the way we're able to do anything from business to live our lives as a result of some of this innovation. But it's not a blanket, right? It doesn't create one solution for Shane. It's not one solution for Mohit. It's way more important for me when I'm doing my research, when I'm writing my books, to have a very important, diligent system where the human is consistently in the loop when it comes down to editing and not inferring any other things. But that might not be as important to somebody else. So I think what we're also pointing to is that humans are ultimately going to decide how this utility works out.
9: You is the answer. Mohit Rajans, you are smarter than the AI. Shane Hewitt in the Night Shift, thinkstart.ca to get connected with Mohit. Every time it asks me to, hey, what do you want here? I say the same thing. I say, I pay you, so if you're going to want me to teach you, you're going to have to start paying me. How does that sound? And then all of a sudden it goes, I can't do that. Here's your answer. Blah.
10: You're out here hurting the AI? Is that what you're doing?
9: I am turning its feelings. I'm trying.
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5: Eastbound 401 Collectors at Islington. A collision there in the right lane. It is causing some backup through that stretch. And then construction eastbound 401 Collectors at Victoria Park. Two left lanes are blocked there. Westbound 401 at Westy. Construction, two right lanes, as well as in the collector lanes at the Allen. The right lane is taken out with construction. Construction on the 403 at Air Mills Parkway. Two right lanes as well. Northbound 400 ramp to the east 401. Maintenance crews have all lanes blocked off. Tonight clear and a low of 12. Tomorrow sunny and a high of 18. Right now it's clear and 20 in Toronto. 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
1: 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Tell if it's a good or bad, or, I mean, if it's a good movie, you're buying Twizzlers. That's what Richard's thinking, because he's at his happiest. But he's going to pair up some drinks with us, VIP theater visit style. Where are we going today, Richard?
2: We're going to what is going to be the movie of the weekend, Star Wars, The Mandalorian, and Grogu. Did you watch The Mandalorian television series?
1: No. Was it real? Oh, I tried to watch parts of it. I really struggled with it. There's all these spinoffs I'm having a hard time with, trying to follow all the timelines, kind of like the superhero movies.
2: Yep. Well, I disagree with anything that you have to, like, read a Wikipedia page for.
1: To figure it out.
2: Just to keep up with the characters and that kind of thing. I don't like that. If you've never seen The Mandalorian television show, though, it doesn't matter. This is a standalone show that has two of the major characters, the Mandalorian, played by Pedro Pascal, he's a bounty hunter, and Baby Yoda, also known as Grogu. And so the Mandalorian is kind of a father figure to Grogu. And at the beginning of this movie, they're on a mission, they work for the New Republic now, and they're sort of cleaning up some of the old imperial despots and dictators that are still out there in the galaxy that are causing problems. And so then they get sent out on a slightly different kind of mission. They have to work with the Hutts. Jabba the Hutt is gone, but there's two other Hutts that are running things, and they're kind of intergalactic gangsters. And he doesn't really want to deal with them because he knows there's going to be a double cross in there somewhere. But he's convinced with Grogu to go along and do that. And of course, there is a double cross, and they get led to different planets. They have to battle monsters. Things blow up. Grogu is super cute. And that's really all you need to know about the story. It is like watching 4 or 5 episodes of the television show strung together. It's bigger, it's louder, it's mostly made for IMAX. I saw it on an IMAX screen, and much of it was shot for the IMAX screen. So it is enormous. And when they have these big, like there's a dragon snake that is like the size of the Empire State Building. There are kinds of cool monsters and that kind of stuff. That stuff makes your eyeballs dance, and it's really super cool and it's fun. And The Mandalorian, if you like the character, you like him. He's kind of like a cross between a medieval knight and a ninja, and he's a bounty hunter, and he's played by Pedro Pascal, the immensely popular Pedro Pascal, but you rarely ever see his face. In the total runtime of the film, maybe for 5 minutes, you see his face, so it could be almost anyone in that suit.
1: Yeah, who knows is actually in the suit.
2: Who knows? I mean, if he's not in the suit, I heard what he made for this movie, it's the best acting job in the world, because he's only in it, really, then for about five minutes otherwise, and then doing the voiceover. But it's all about Grogu. It's all about Baby Yoda.
1: Okay, so let me ask you this question, because I think the thing for me with Star Wars is always the technology. Like, I like the spaceships. I like the machines. And so when the machines are in it, I think it's awesome. When it's like slimy creatures, I'm like, meh, meh, right? Like, I like the space stuff.
2: Okay, well, you're going to be maybe slightly underwhelmed by The Mandalorian and Grogu. There are some cool spacecrafts and things and that sort of thing. But really, this is about battling big creatures and, you know, all that kind of stuff. So you might not dig this so much, but Grogu is so adorable. He doesn't speak. He just makes little kind of sounds, and but he's got very soulful eyes. He's very endearing, and to me, I think that's what is going to grab people here, because you've got this 2-hour and 15-minute long movie where really, I mean, you know, stuff happens in it, obviously, but it's more like a theme park ride with lots of ups and downs than it is a story. There's just, oh, look, there's a big creature that we're going to have to battle now for the next 10 minutes. And, you know, you don't really learn all that much about the backstories of the creatures or the main characters. They're just sort of there. And if you know who they are, great. If not, you know, Grogu's still really cute, even if you don't know who he is. Mm-hmm. And so I think that the thing that makes this work is the spirit of loyalty and love between the Mandalorian and Grogu. I think that makes up for the lack of meaningful storytelling. But also, there's an unexpected cameo in here. There's this four-armed kind of, almost like, it looks like a little monkey or something, who's a fry cook at the beginning of the movie. And it's voiced by Martin Scorsese, and that's pretty fantastic. I love that.
1: I think that that's part of the part that always got me with it was the Mandalorian show was that, yeah. I'm like, give me more pew pew, you know?
2: Yep.
1: So, okay. Fair enough. I do like Yoda though. He's pretty awesome. That guy, he knows a lot. Okay. So it's Booze and Reviews. So Richard takes that movie review. What are we going to sit down and have for cocktails?
2: We're going to have blue milk or Bantha milk. And, this is the most iconic beverage from the Star Wars films. Luke Skywalker drinks it at the Lars Homestead in Star Wars Episode 4, A New Hope. That's the first movie. For those going strictly, in order, it's one that came out in 1977. It is a rich blue-colored milk produced by female Banthas who are common on Tatooine and other Outer Rim planets. So, to make one of those, you need 2 ounces of gin, or you can use coconut rum or vodka for creamier versions, half an ounce of blue curacao, half an ounce of cream of coconut. You can find stuff called creme de coco, which you can find in cocktail stores. You could use that. 3/4 of an ounce of fresh lime juice, 3/4 of an ounce of pineapple juice, a little bit of almond syrup, a little bit of vanilla syrup. You shake with ice until chilled. You strain it into a Collins glass over ice, put a little sugar rim on it, and it's creamy, it's blue, and it'll kind of put you in the mind of the Bantha milk that Luke Skywalker drinks.
1: It sounds sweet.
2: Yeah, it's sweet. You're probably only having one of these.
1: I think I was going to say, yeah. This might be a one and done kind of scenario. Okay. Booze and Reviews, Richard Crowe, Star Wars, The Mandalorian, and Grogu. What's next?
2: The Jedi Mind Trick. So this is refreshing. It's kind of got a greenish, mysterious kind of feel to it, which kind of, I think, evokes Jedi persuasion powers. So you need 2 ounces of gin, 1 ounce of elderflower liqueur, like Saint Germain. You should have that just for the cool bottle, for no other reason. 1/2 ounce of fresh lime juice, 4 cucumber slices. You muddle the cucumber in a shaker. So you put the cucumber in a shaker, and like a mortar and pestle style, you muddle it and you break it up a little bit. You add the other ingredients and the ice and you shake it 28 times at least. Strain into a chilled martini glass and make sure that you strain it. Otherwise, you're going to have giant chunks of cucumber in it. Garnish it with a cucumber slice, and it's refreshing and has a green kind of tint that feels kind of outer spacey.
1: That feels summery there, Richard.
2: Yep.
1: Okay, Yoda. Yoda's in the show, Baby Yoda. Now, yep. Of course, Baby Yoda's not boozing like older Yoda.
2: No, he's but, not. But older Yoda, I heard, enjoys a cocktail. Maybe that's true. Maybe it's not. So there's one that you'll make with called a Yoda's Green Elixir, or Drink Me, You Will, it's called, depending on where you find the recipe. It's 1 ounce of melon liqueur, an ounce of citrus vodka, 1/2 ounce of sour mix, 1/2 ounce of lemon lime soda on top. So you shake the first 3 ingredients with ice. You strain it into a martini glass and then give it a squirt of soda and garnish with a lemon twist, and away you go.
1: I love this. It's great stuff as always. Check out the movie if you want to get it. I'll still go see it because I think a Baby Yoda would be worth it. I
2: mean, oh yeah, so Baby Yoda's worth it.
1: Yeah, Mandalorian and Grogu, Star Wars, the latest of the movies, and the drinks to go with it. As always, Booze and Reviews, Richard Crouse. Thank you, my friend.
2: Thank you.
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1: Don't click that link. That's all I can tell you. Don't click the link. There have been two particular scams that we've been warned about lately, and both of them are very, very good. I mean, good from the perspective of convincing, not good from the perspective of criminality, of course. Joining us in conversation about these two particular scams and whatever else might be on his mind, because he is that awesome, Ritesh Kotak is here. Ritesh is a cybersecurity and tech analyst, and which one do you want to do first? You want to do iCloud? Let's do iCloud first, because that's probably the
2: most people. Let's do iCloud. Yeah, that's the one that even my mom got that link. So it's personal.
1: Yeah, it does. And that's what I worry about, dude. Your mom, my mom and dad, it's so convincing. And the Facebook one that we will talk about, I researched it because it was that good. So tell me about iCloud.
2: So here's the one about iCloud. It's, a lot of us have iPhones. It's one of the most popular devices that are out there. iCloud is where our images are stored, our albums. And we run out of storage very quickly. They don't give us a lot of storage for free. They want us to subscribe to their plan. So a lot of people get those messages and they end up subscribing. Here's the problem. Sometimes those messages aren't legitimate. They're not going through the actual settings, the app store or their, mm-hmm. their version of the store. Instead, people are getting links. They're getting messages saying your iCloud is full. You need to buy more. You need to buy more storage. We're going to deactivate your account. Mm-hmm. You're going to lose your images. And people are like, I don't want to lose my images. I have this album that, for the last several years. Oh my God. These are some of the most intimate personal moments of my life. I'm going to lose it. No. I will pay the $3 or $4 or whatever it is. Click on the link so I can get extra storage. The problem is that's not Apple. Those are scammers. Mm-hmm. They're the ones, they're going to steal your information. They're going to take your hard-earned money and you're not going to have extra storage as a result.
1: Well, let me tell you, I would pay $4 for pictures of baby Ritesh, just to be clear, and to protect those. But you can see why. First of all, they play the emotional card of that. And then there is you will be locked out of your account if you don't do it by this day. And it's only $4. So you don't really worry about it. And then you go click it. And a couple of things could happen. They could make you log in. So now they have access to your account and they steal your account, which is probably more valuable than the actual $4. Or they could just be stealing your $4 subscription, and they do that 100,000 times. They got a $400,000 payday, to a bunch of different people. So it could go many different ways, no?
2: Yeah, absolutely. And that's, so look, at the end of the day, if you lose money, it's horrible. You know, nobody wants to lose money. There are potential remedies out there, especially if you paid with a credit card. You're able to dispute those charges, flag them as fraudulent, deal with your financial institutions. Okay, so there's a pathway. It's not a successful pathway. It's not an easy pathway, but there's a pathway to potentially get some money back. Okay, but if your account gets compromised, and that is a big problem. If your iCloud account is compromised, what happens? Okay, you're locked out of your devices. You're potentially, somebody is accessing those albums virtually, because now they're you in the virtual world. And, you know, a lot of people, they may not be aware of this, but those images that are stored in iCloud, you could go to a browser and use your iCloud account to log in and get access to your address book, to get access to these images. That's why when you get a new device or you get a new phone and you log in with your iCloud, those images transfer, and it's kind of the seamless experience. Well, there may be a price to pay for that level of integration, especially if that account gets taken over and you don't have the appropriate security protocols and measures in place. And that's more valuable. Like, I think if my images get out, if my personal contacts get out, the text messages I've sent that get out, that would have more damage, from a reputation standpoint, from a personal standpoint, than that money that I could, at least there's a pathway of potentially recovering.
1: Absolutely. iMessages too on a device, not to mention, you know, they can go buy stuff now because your credit card's attached. There's all kinds of things, that can happen. It's scary, and this is the world we live in, and those emails are pretty darn good. Here's where AI can get, I mean, this is AI working against us, but this is where AI can get pretty good. One of the cool things about your Gemini or your ChatGPT or whatever it is that you use, because it scrapes up so much information, you could copy-paste that email into an AI, and generally speaking, and this is what I did with the Facebook one, it's going to be able to tell you pretty quick if it's, yeah, oh yeah, there's been all kinds of reports of this or these links or the phishing things or whatever, at just at least giving you a heads up of reevaluate, right? So, I mean, it doesn't mean AI is right. You should never trust the links. It's just that simple. But if you want to ease your mind and say, is that real? Is that a good way to go?
2: That is a good way to go, but you want to be able to break it down, look at those links yourself and validate the URL or that web address or the domain, making sure that it is Apple or it is iCloud. That is what you want to be doing. There's this big push. Think about search engines. So I was recently searching for something and I put in, and this is a scam that we're seeing and it's getting more sophisticated. I know we're digressing a little bit here, but that's fine. Because I promise you it's interconnected. And an individual was searching for a financial institution, cause they wanted to dispute a claim. Well, they put in the information of the financial institution. They got the search results on Google or whichever search engine that they were using. They clicked on the top link because that's what mostly we would do. Mm-hmm. But guess what? That top link itself was fraudulent because what the fraudsters were able to do was manipulate those results by sponsoring those results, paying money. So they were on the top of the list. And I think we've seen this with search. I think we're going to start seeing that with AI, where AI, those results could be potentially manipulated. We're starting to see AI and search kind of becoming intertwined. People are using artificial intelligence or these chatbots like the way they would use search engines. We're starting to see companies partnering now with these AI companies to sell you things. So when that happens, you know, we had this whole thing around search engine optimization. We're going to start having AI results optimization. So yes, it's something that's working right now. I fear that it could be manipulated in the future. So it's better to build out those core competencies and actually check the domains of those URLs instead of blindly relying on a third party.
1: Well, you're absolutely right. And the notion of I don't need a website anymore, AI will tell everybody, is no, you need a website now more than ever, because now you need to feed the dragon that is the AI, exactly like you're talking about these people with misinformation. Now, quickly, the Facebook one is mostly business people, business manager, Meta for Business. There is a loophole in their system where these bad guys create an account and then they go send a bunch of messages to go through from a legit account, from a legit Facebook system, but it links you externally outside Facebook. It's a hole inside Facebook, and they can't really fix it much because it's actually a legit system. Tell me how we can avoid those.
2: So, and this one is also personal. My parents are business owners. They have a Facebook page. They put videos up of the stuff that they're selling. Well, guess what? I see those emails coming in, Meta Business Manager, click here, need to enroll, otherwise your page is going to be deactivated. And there are legitimate reasons where individuals may want a third party to handle their Facebook pages, to handle their ads, handle the stuff that's being posted. Yes, you could be a business manager but on the flip side, once these fraudsters get access to these business pages, they can do one of two things. Number one is redirect some of those links, or number two, literally hold it at ransom.
1: What's your website, Ritesh? Let everybody know.
2: It's really simple. RiteshKotak.com.
1: He's creative. He spent a lot of time thinking about that one.
2: I know.
1: Well done, sir. Great to see you. Thank you.
2: Thank you so much for having me.
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1: It's date night, and Jen Kirsch is cheating on Tony. Don't tell Tony. Tony's not here. He's away on vacation. Jen Kirsch is here. And normally, Tony and Jen would kind of bounce the ball around a little bit on date night, on dating things that people are going through, share some ideas and so much more. But in Tony's absence, I'm going to be the stand-in wingman. And here we go, Jen. You found a post you want to talk about.
2: I did. I noticed a post online trying to educate people that divorce isn't always a challenge. Divorce isn't always something that is seen as something to be sad for someone, but instead it's meant to be a celebration. It's meant to showcase people that were able to remove themselves from a situation that may longer wasn't serving them.
1: The quote specifically says, divorce isn't always a tragedy. Sometimes it's a woman finally getting to rest on a Saturday for the first time in 8 years. So where did you take it, Jen?
2: Well, I saw this online. I saw a lot of people commenting very here, and it really resonated with me. I think covering relationships for so many years, people want to know the quote unquote gossip. What went wrong? And we want to know what went wrong oftentimes because we want to learn from it so it doesn't happen possibly in our own relationships. The idea of could we have seen this coming? Whereas I think that a better way to look at an ending is this chance of a new beginning, a second act.
1: Well, that's very true. There's no doubt about it. It's a second act. There's an interesting comment that came up at the top of my list when I opened this.
2: Yes.
1: It was from somebody called Jamie Fergie. And the comment said, interesting. We never divorced, and my wife has always been able to enjoy child-free time, so we can eat what she likes in bed, and our child gets two parents present all the time, which is statistically the best possible outcome for him. Amazing what a bit of two-way understanding and 50-50 compromise can do. Much better than guilty Saturday evenings at the expense of your children's outcomes. Which is it kind of the point, right? Like, if you have a balanced parenting scenario, you don't go without.
2: Absolutely. Unfortunately, and I think that's the goal. Right? That is the goal and that is the hope, especially when you come together in a marriage. But oftentimes as you grow and or grow apart or have children, that is often not the case, unfortunately. And so I think that to see people celebrating, and again, this is one post and you're going to have all naysayers. You're going to have the worst of the worst comments and the most go girl comments too. I mean, everyone has their own experiences, but what I really liked about it and what resonated the most was this idea that like you can be a full person and a mother. You can be, you know, a full person and still have had an experience that didn't work out for you, even though when you said your ideas, your hope and dreams was for it to be happily ever after. And just the realization that that isn't the case and you could celebrate that and still be allowed to without shame. But I mean, of course, like the first comment you read makes me laugh because I mean, that's the ideal, isn't it?
1: Well, that's what everyone should get to. But here's the one thing. Because I'm divorced. So yeah. I've actually been through it. And so I have the experience. Here's the one pattern that I can say everybody does in divorce that I wish was different. And that pattern is find reasons to break up, try to fix it, break up, and then look in the mirror and make yourself better. Mm-hmm. And that's backwards. You know things aren't working in the relationship. Look in the mirror, make yourself better, and bring a better version of yourself to the marriage. Then try to fix it. Then see if it works out. The fact that we as a society don't work on ourselves until we're free. Oh my God. Now it's my turn. New season. Yes. That's when we start to work on ourselves. And it's, that's the wrong timing. We need to do that in the beginning.
2: That's interesting because I could relate. I know I've not been married, but in past, I mean, I'd say I'm a serial monogamist in past serious relationships. When I leave the situation, I find that's when I'm the best version of myself. That's when I have the most time to assess. And no one's harder on myself than I am, right? Assess the situation, but then do the things that make me feel whole, whether it is the working out or being in the sun or reading more or studying more, learning more, having more time to do conversations like these and with clients as well. And I think that in a relationship, you can still do that stuff and you can reflect, but it's easier, unfortunately, to, I think a lot of us when we're in a relationship that isn't maybe working out, it's so easy to just think of all the bad. And sort of build up a case against the other person.
1: Well, it's easy to blame.
2: Yeah. What I like to do is be very gentle and be very self-aware about it and say, this is what isn't working. What is your read on the situation? What do you think of this? Is this something that we could work through or what do you need to work through and how could I support you? And again, with having that clear communication, it doesn't always turn up roses either.
1: You said one word that I would like to change. You said it isn't easy. It's easier when I'm by myself to work on myself. The reason is because when you're by yourself, you insulate from problems. Mm-hmm. And when you're with somebody, not you, I just said it, you, like, this is your problem, Jen. No, this is everybody's problem. Bad words on my part. But that's what we as a people do, is that when you're in a relationship, you are in the fire. You are dealing with everybody's things, everyone's trigger bits, everyone's history, everybody's baggage. And the reality is that when you're by yourself, the first thing you do is you insulate away from any stressors. But that's not real life. That's why it's easier, is because you've insulated yourself from all the things that you learn that make you feel uncomfortable. Well, growth comes from when you stretch those things. And so when you're with somebody, that's when we need to do the work, because that's when we're challenged. We're no longer insulating at all the prickly bits that come with other people and what they get up to sometimes. That's the look in the mirror time. That's what I mean by that.
2: Oh, for sure. And I love that. And I am a proponent of that. But there, you also need to see, if the consistency becomes your partner being inconsistent despite different conversations, and you're doing the work or the heavy lifting or the work on yourself as well, and they're not meeting you there, you also need to know when to call it a day, right? At your own expense of your livelihood or your very nature or being. And I'm sure, I mean, when we have these conversations, Shane, of course, it's all yours and my experiences too. I don't mind at all that you said you, because you're absolutely right. And that's why I love these conversations. And I think that's why you guys listening may enjoy them as well and be nodding your head, because it is very hard to look at how we are a part of the mix. And it's easy to point fingers. And then, you know, our phones these days are literal smartphones, where we're now shown everything on our feeds that are in agreement with what we're thinking, because we're writing about it in our notes section. And we're thinking, oh, this, the stars have aligned, when really it's just what we're working through. So I think that it can be a celebration to move forward on divorce if two people aren't willing to both do the work, because it does get tiring. But also, yes, the dream is to make things work. That's why we get together in the first place. There's that hope.
1: Well, I'd like to add to that. Yes. Is that you're absolutely right. I mean, that's the algorithm argument right there, is that anybody who doesn't think that you're living in a bubble, like, you're living in a bubble. Jen just proved it with her example, was very accurate. That's the bubble. You know, life is great. I'm in my flow. You're not. You're just getting fed.

0: person, even though it didn't work out, was a necessary ingredient in the recipe of your awesomeness. And that's the part. That's when you go, oh, okay.
1: Yes.
0: It was worth it.
1: I'll take up on that.
0: I like that. Jen Kirsch, as always, date night, sans Tony. Thanks, bud.
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15: Tonight, the strategic pivot on a major new defense deal. Why Canada chose a Swedish company over its American competitors.
16: Transforming a modern jet into a cutting-edge surveillance aircraft.
15: And what it means for future military partnerships. Stephen Guilbeault breaks his silence after leaving the Liberals.
17: I can tell you that I'm not the only one who's uncomfortable with what's happening.
15: The reason for his departure and the reaction. Plus, the Puck producer netting it big.
18: Fans are buying merchandise, so we have a lot of products going out this week.
15: How a Canadian company is assisting the pros.
3: CTV National News with Omar Sachedina. Reporting tonight, Anne-Marie Medawake.
15: Good evening. Prime Minister Mark Carney announced a major new defense partnership, moving away from the U.S. and turning to Sweden. Now, the plan to purchase surveillance aircraft signals a strategic shift that could impact another significant jet purchase on the horizon. CTV's senior correspondent Judy Trin explains.
19: At a crowded defense conference, the Prime Minister announced a joint Swedish-Canadian venture.
16: Canada has entered into negotiations to procure Saab's airborne early warning and control aircraft.
19: Saab's Global Eye surveillance system is built on the platform of Bombardier's corporate jet. The company has at least 40 aircraft in its pipeline to be sold to Canada and other allies.
20: We'll be militarizing it here in Canada, not only for our own needs, but for export.
19: 3,000 jobs could be created. Economic spin-offs are in the tens of billions of dollars.
21: What this will do is create a new layer of job opportunities in terms of the modifications of the aircraft. So what Bombardier is doing now is getting actively involved in the discussions to create this secondary production.
19: Saab beat its American competitor for its surveillance aircraft. Momentum that could improve its chances in another jet deal, selling Swedish Gripen fighters to Canada.
22: We can show now as a company and as a country how closely we want to work with Canada.
19: At the Lockheed Martin booth, the F-35 simulator and its test pilot attracts interest but not buzz. Amid U.S. trade tensions, moving forward with procuring fighter jets has been paused for more than a year, worrying Canadian suppliers who have much to lose if the F-35 isn't selected.
23: Direct jobs, but also strengthening the company's programs and capabilities.
15: Wrapping up the negotiations for these surveillance planes will likely take a few more months. As for a decision on the fighter jets, the federal government is still refusing.

0: nothing to say when. Judy Trin, CTV News, Ottawa.
1: And at a moment when the federal government is looking for trading partners beyond the United States, the Natural Resources Minister confirmed a deal to supply liquefied natural gas to Germany.
2: In a moment that feels uncertain and volatile, the world trusts Canada.
1: A German utility agreed to buy 1 million tons of LNG a year for 20 years from a yet-to-be-built plant in northern British Columbia. Germany is trying to diversify its energy suppliers as it used to get natural gas from Russia. In the end, it was a change in climate within the Liberal Party that forced MP and former Cabinet Minister Stephen Guilbeault to leave politics. After 7 years, Guilbeault says he is grateful for the time he served, but is also warning others in the party are not happy with the Prime Minister's exit from previous promises on the environment. Here's CTV's senior political correspondent, Mike Lukatour.
3: I leave proud of what we have accomplished together.
4: In an emotional speech, Stephen Guilbeault announced he's leaving politics, but not abandoning the fight against climate change. Last year's energy deal between the federal government and Alberta, which included the possible construction of a pipeline, caused him to quit cabinet. And he's worried it'll put Canada's emission reduction targets out of reach.
5: We're not committing to being carbon neutral by 2050. We're saying something like, well, we'll strive to be carbon neutral. But we know that we won't be able to achieve.
4: The Quebec MP says Canada has taken its foot off the gas in the fight against climate change, a shift Guilbeault says has happened since last year's election.
5: That platform, so commitments that we made to Canadians, mentioned climate change 28 times. It did not mention pipeline once.
4: Hours before those comments, Prime Minister Mark Carney defended his government's environmental record while also praising Guilbeault's work.
6: We worked together when I was UN Special Representative on Climate Action and Finance as well, so we worked together closely in a variety of areas and I've always enjoyed working with him.
4: While Guilbeault feels the Liberals have watered down climate change policies, Conservative leader Pierre Poilievre countered that argument.
7: Mr. Guilbeault's a radical anti-development agenda, which Mr. Carney enthusiastically advocated in his own book, all of that remains in place.
4: His departure was also celebrated by Alberta's premier, who once called Guilbeault radical.
8: I'm glad to see him go. I think that he has done more to damage national unity probably than any other politician.
9: Guilbeault wouldn't say what he'll do next, but he did say he's not the only member of the Liberal caucus who's uncomfortable with what's happening on climate change. Anne-Marie?
1: Thanks, Mike. Alberta Premier Danielle Smith has won a dispute with the president of her own party on the issue of separation. Earlier this week, UCP President Rob Smith said his party won't take a position on whether Alberta should stay in Canada or begin the process for a second binding referendum on leaving. But in a radio interview, Premier Smith said, quote, "I speak for the party, and what our party has said is that we support autonomy and sovereignty for Alberta within a united Canada," prompting the party to issue a statement in agreement. Well, weeks ahead of the start date for reviewing the Canada-US-Mexico trade agreement, a former American lead negotiator on that deal was in Ottawa, outlining our country's pressure points and where we should push back. Here's CTV's Abigail Beeman.
10: Canada needs to hold its ground.
11: The former chief negotiator for the Canada-US-Mexico trade deal told a Senate committee he thinks pressure on the U.S. to come to a resolution will only increase. Steve Verhul believes American irritants like supply-managed dairy and provinces banning liquor can be solved long-term, but not as a down payment up front. He calls autos one of the biggest challenges.
10: The U.S. has been taking a much more aggressive position on cars this time. And I think that this is something that Canada has to push back hard on.
11: Canada-U.S. Trade Minister Dominic LeBlanc tells CTV News he will head to Washington next week and says Monday he met with U.S. Trade Representative Jamison Greer for an hour via video, joined by the current chief trade negotiator. LeBlanc feels there's too much attention on Mexico's trade talks relative to Canada. But the U.S. announced it's kicking off a first round of negotiations with Mexico this week, with no mention of Canada.
10: I'm hearing from contacts in Mexico that things are not going quite as quickly as the U.S. was portraying it.
11: Other trade experts told senators it's risky for Canada not to be included.
12: There is a real danger that if Canada is not present, we will just be handed a list of previously negotiated items and we'll be told sign here or don't.
11: John Weeks was Canada's top negotiator for the original NAFTA and says his team faced something similar on automobile rules of origin.
13: It was a hard slog to salvage the situation. Canada should seek to be involved in any such technical discussions.
14: Of course, all this comes against the backdrop of the July 1st deadline for a review of the Canada-US-Mexico free trade deal. Anne-Marie?
1: Thanks, Abigail. Well, the Prime Minister is in New York to meet with business leaders to try and secure more investments for Canada. Here's what he said before he left.
6: A lot has changed in Canada, and we're moving forward at speed. You just have to just refer back to what we're discussing here. $500 billion of defense-related investment in the course of the next decade in Canada. Even in New York, that's real money. That's of interest, and there's opportunities to partner, and those will be the discussions. It's not a trade mission in that sense in terms of trade negotiations.
1: And CTV's Ottawa Bureau Chief Graham Richardson is in New York tonight. Graham.
15: Anne-Marie, how much has Canada changed over the last year or so? Prime Minister Mark Carney argues a lot. As you heard earlier, he's seeing institutional investors look at Canada in a positive way for the first time in a long time. The CEO of the Bank of Nova Scotia essentially said the same thing about institutional investors. Big money is looking at Canada. The challenge for the Carney government, converting that into tangible benefits for Canadians, real jobs, foreign investment. Carney's advisors say his speech here tomorrow will be a sales pitch for Canada at a time when many people are concerned and the Americans continue to turn inwards. The speech at a place where big money is the only thing that matters, the Economic Club of New York. Anne-Marie?
1: Big money in the Big Apple. Thanks, Graham. Well, the Attorneys General of New York and New Jersey say they've issued a subpoena to FIFA over ticketing practices. Now, this all comes after reports fans were misled about the location of the seats they bought for World Cup games. They're also looking at whether public statements by FIFA and the way it released the tickets might have caused prices to spike. The investigation looks specifically at ticketing for MetLife Stadium. That's where 8 matches and the final will be played. 13 Montreal miners, all under the age of 16, have been arrested following a violent attack at a South Shore mall. This is the video released by Lungai Police, where several teens are seen punching, kicking, and striking an individual with a baton. A 15-year-old was hospitalized. Police describe his injuries as serious and added he will be, quote, scarred for the rest of his life. Charges are still pending as the investigation continues, but could include assault and aiding and abetting for those who filmed this fight. There were multiple brawls outside the shopping center in April, which police say started in school. Well, a Calgary woman is speaking out after she was attacked while waiting for a city train. And a warning, her injuries are severe.
16: She just kept on hitting me and hitting me. And I don't know who saved me because I lost consciousness.
1: Sandra Stephens was allegedly beaten at a train station in an apparent robbery attempt this month. She was left with broken bones and a concussion. The suspect, 34-year-old Brittany Jewel Mahingen, has been charged and previously spent 5 years in jail for her mother's murder and was also charged in a stabbing incident. BC's top doctor wants to raise the price of raising a glass and cost booze according to alcohol content. The stronger the drink, the higher the price, and make a clearer connection for consumers about links to cancer. CTV's BC Bureau Chief Andrew Johnson on the report, driving the calls for change.
17: Victoria's Fizz non-alcoholic bottle shop is a business built around making the move away from booze.
18: There is more and more and more demand for alternatives to alcohol.
17: That shift, driven by young people, is mentioned in a new report from BC's top doctor. But Bonnie Henry says British Columbians are still drinking too much and more than the Canadian average.
19: Drinking less alcohol is better for our overall health. And that's the central message of this report.
17: The report makes several recommendations, including a new awareness campaign to make sure more people know alcohol causes cancer and warning labels similar to cigarettes. The report found the price of booze adjusted for inflation has gone down in BC over the past two decades, and that when the price goes up, people drink less.
19: The current model in BC bases minimum prices by volume, so a can of beer that's 7% alcohol isn't required to be any more expensive than a 4% beer. Stronger booze is a better value, but maybe not for long.
17: The report proposes changing the model to make stronger drinks more expensive. And a recommendation the province come up with its new strategy without what it calls industry influence, which got the attention of Wine Growers BC.
20: We think we have some really valuable perspective to share, and I think the best policies are born from collaboration. So to say industry shouldn't be at the table is just the wrong approach.
17: It's now up to the province to act on the recommendations.
21: Pour that in there.
17: As Canadians make their own choice whether to add booze to their next cocktail. Andrew Johnson, CTV News, Vancouver.
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1: Nauseating and sickening is how a group of residents in New Brunswick describe the smell drifting from one of Canada's leading potato chip factories, and now they're taking legal action. 17 residents in the town of Woodstock have filed claims against Covered Bridge Potato Chips, saying the noise and the smell of the company's plant has disrupted their lives. They want Covered Bridge out of the neighborhood. In a statement earlier this month, a Covered Bridge executive said the company is taking measures to block the view and reduce sound from the plant. A northern Manitoba town already struggling for years is facing another breaking point. Residents in Leaf Rapids say empty grocery shelves, wildfire destruction, and deteriorating services are making daily life unbearable. And now some are being offered the option to relocate. CTV's Alex Karpa traveled to the small town and has that story.
9: Sylvia Smith reads a letter she received from the province giving her the option to leave her home in Leaf Rapids.
28: If you would like to talk about moving, please contact your case counselor. Oh, I don't want to move.
9: The province says this is not a forced relocation of Leaf Rapids residents, but rather an opportunity to move somewhere with better access to essential services. However, Smith argues that those essential services should be restored to the town instead.
28: You want help, there's no help. You basically help yourself or drown. Sink or swim.
9: It's a harsh reality the over 200 people who call Leaf Rapids home face.
29: This is our meat section here, and as you can see, there's basically nothing here.
9: At the community's only grocery store, empty shelves have become all too normal. making it increasingly difficult for residents to buy basic food.
29: This is where apples, oranges, everything would be normally.
9: Anderson says food shortages have been an ongoing issue for months, and it's heartbreaking to watch her hometown deteriorate.
29: It was a booming town. Like, there was so much going on here. Like, and you look at it now, it's like a fragment of what it was.
9: Leaf Rapids thrived in the 1970s as a hub for the nearby mine, but when it shut down in 2002, the town's decline began. Businesses closed and many services were reduced. The town's council also dissolved in 2019, leaving the province in charge. Then came last summer's wildfires, adding yet another challenge.
0: Majority of the residents have left Leaf Rapids over the last number of years, including after last year's devastating wildfire season, which, as you can see behind me, impacted many homes in the community.
2: A lot of these damages were done to these homes.
9: Raymond Moynier is still working to repair his home, but says access to resources is limited.
2: We're willing to stick it out. We're willing to fight for this town, this place, our north.
9: It's a sentiment shared by many who remain in Leaf Rapids. Residents fighting not for an ending, but for a future. Alex Karpa, CTV News, Leaf Rapids, Manitoba.
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1: As the Montreal Canadiens fight for a spot in the Stanley Cup Finals, Habs colors have once again taken over the city. Fans are buying up collectibles and merchandise and pucks, but few know that NHL teams have long entrusted a Quebec company to produce game pucks. CTV News Quebec Bureau Chief Geneviève Beauchemin reports.
8: It's game on for NHL playoff puck production. A sport of its own, really. Thousands of logo-printed pucks have to quickly roll off the line here at in Glasgow with each new playoff round. All the team's pucks are decorated here, but the hottest items, those adorned with the cherished C, says CEO Anita Chandet.
10: We're sending just to the Canadians about 3,000 for each game.
6: But don't forget, there's retailers all across the country right now that want a piece of this.
8: There's warm-up and souvenir pucks, but in Glasgow also makes official game pucks.
10: They're similar to the other ones, except here is where you have the sensors.
8: Made in Canada, logo printed in these old army barracks in Quebec's eastern townships for all 32 NHL teams, but also the PWHL. These are champions pucks for the victorious Montreal Victoire.
6: Fans are buying merchandise, so we have a lot of products going out this week.
8: Local production, she says, helps in Glasgow react quickly when teams win or lose. The company has also scored deals for a wide range of logo-printed merchandise for several other leagues and has a busy summer ahead with FIFA and the Blue Jays' 50th anniversary. The company, too, is half a century old.
11: It's basically like the unknown secret of Quebec.
8: It was started by Jason Drelet's grandfather and started out making hockey sticks.
11: My grandfather founded Sherwood also as the first company, which we are in the building, Sherwood Building.
8: It's history woven into the fabric of Canada's game. And while it says it treasures its relationships with all teams, well, there's a special connection to the Habs.
10: I have heard that there's a few kisses and good wishes going with every puck that's going into the Bell Centre.
6: And soon the company will be fabricating the champions pucks with whatever logo may be on them. Geneviève Beauchemin, CTV News, Sherbrooke, Quebec.
1: Great story. Go Habs. Still ahead tonight. Celebrating Canadian champions and how they're inspiring future talent.
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1: 2021 Canada's Olympic and Paralympic athletes were in Ottawa today, meeting with the Prime Minister and Governor General to celebrate their wins at the Winter Olympics and inspire the next generation of athletes. Here's CTV's Annie Bergeron-Oliver.
31: The Games may be long over, but the Olympic and Paralympic celebrations continue. The audience today, dozens of Ottawa school kids.
32: It's really fun. I've been very excited this whole time. I got to wear a gold medal. It's been really, really fun.
0: Hold on tight.
31: A fun and motivating moment with freestyle skier Megan Oldham and her gold medal that 10-year-old Ignacio Corpeno will never forget.
32: Any sport, I'm now excited to do any sport whatsoever. I don't think it really matters as long as I have fun.
31: The meet and greet outside Rideau Hall.
2: Can I use the pen for a sec?
31: Special for the students and for athletes like Paralympic gold and bronze medalist Tyler Turner.
3: Maybe we don't all get to stand at the top of a podium at the Olympics or Paralympics. However, that pursuit of a goal like that, it comes with community, it comes with pride, it comes with, you know, growth, and that's what I think we can all get from sport.
31: From Rideau Hall to Parliament, the country's best athletes receiving a thank you on behalf of all Canadians.
9: Your success, your drive, your example, your sports, your sense of sporting values, that united this country.
31: A country athletes like figure skaters Paul Poirier and Piper Gillies are proud to represent.
14: Sport brings people together, and to be here and be like celebrated feels great. But again, we're inspiring the next people to be like, hey, maybe that can be us one day. So I think these are really important like moments, and we're just really embracing it all.
17: Canada brought home 36 medals in Milan, and Ottawa is hoping to grow that success with a $775 million investment in high-performance sport unveiled in the spring economic update. Annie Bergeron-Oliver, CTV News, Ottawa.
1: Just before we go tonight, we have some wonderful news to share. Omar and his wife, Aisha, are celebrating a new baby, their second daughter, Mila. So Mila Begum Sachedina was born Monday. And in a CTV News exclusive, we have some video of big sister Isla meeting her new sister for the very first time.
20: Hi!
21: Who's that?
20: Who's that?
1: Oh, beautiful. Congratulations to Omar and Aisha. For all of us at CTV National News, thank you for watching. Good night, and I'll see you tomorrow.

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1: Search continues tonight for a second missing person after a boat capsized on Lake Ontario near Cherry Beach. Good evening. Police say the inflatable boat overturned in the choppy waters around 1:45 this afternoon. Emergency crews were able to rescue a man and a dog, but a second person remains unaccounted for tonight. CTV's John Woodward joins us now live from the Outer Harbour with the latest on the search. John.
2: Zoraida, crews searched the water behind me for several hours before deciding to wrap it up tonight as the darkness set in. This is a search that was carried out on the water with several boats as well as from the air.
3: The Toronto Police Marine Unit plied the waters of the Outer Harbour Wednesday afternoon, joined from above by a drone whose camera looked down into the waters of Lake Ontario, searching for a missing man who set out from Cherry Beach in an inflatable boat with another man in his 40s and a dog. Just before 2 p.m., that boat capsized, spilling all of them into the water.
4: We started to notice it when the police boat showed up.
3: Chris Weigel is the commodore of the Toronto Multi-Hull Club, whose dock overlooks the search. He said the police boats were operating in a grid search pattern to make sure no area was overlooked. Even though the air temperature is warm, the lake remains cold later into the summer, he said, meaning drowning is not the only threat.
5: Depending on what they were wearing or would affect how long it would take before hypothermia sets in.
3: One man in his 40s was rescued and taken to hospital, police said. It's not clear what type of inflatable boat went over. Weigel said sometimes inexperienced boaters can misjudge the wind and urged everyone to wear a life jacket.
5: And then if you do fall in the water, stay with the boat, hang on to the boat, climb up on the boat, even if it's flipped over. Because you're more likely to be rescued if you stay with the boat.
3: It's not clear if the boat was recovered or why it capsized in the first place.
2: Now, the search has wrapped up for the evening, but it is not over. Police tell us they plan to return to the area tomorrow morning when there is enough light to do so. Reporting live from the Outer Harbour, I'm John Woodward. Zoraida, back to you.
1: Thank you, John. Two people were injured in a stabbing during a home invasion in Mississauga early this morning. It happened around 1:30 a.m. at a residence on Delgado Drive near Mavis and the 401. Peel paramedics say a man in his 40s suffered serious but non-life-threatening injuries, while a man in his 60s suffered minor injuries. Police say the suspects fled the scene with valuables before officers arrived. Investigators have not shared the details on whom they are looking for, but they do say they believe this was an isolated incident. Shots were fired at a townhouse complex in North York early this morning. Police were called to the complex near Jane and Shepherd around 1:30 a.m. The window of a home was damaged, but no injuries were reported. So far, no information on any possible suspects. We'll have more news in a moment. Let's give you a live look right now at the city skyline. It's still pretty mild out there. We're sitting at 17 degrees under clear skies. Lindsay Morrison has our first look at the forecast.
6: Well, Zoraida, for most of us today, brought another day of sun. There was a bit more cloud cover in the west end of the GTA today and a few showers in southwest Ontario. But through the night tonight, we are expecting mainly clear skies, slight increase in cloud cover through the overnight, and our temperature should hold close to about 13 degrees for a low, which is still warmer than average, perhaps slightly cooler, though, than it was last night. Speaking of cooler, tomorrow should be a seasonably comfortable day. 22 degrees is what we're forecasting for a high. That is our average temperature this time of year. Once again, we are going to have a northerly wind and we remain dry, not just tomorrow, but it's looking like right into the weekend as well. We'll take a full look at your 7-day forecast coming up. But for now, Zoraida, it's back to you.
1: Thank you, Lindsay. Tens of thousands of fans packed Rogers Stadium tonight for the second of 5 Bruno Mars concerts. But as the summer concert series kicks off at the outdoor venue, residents are once again complaining about the noise. Some say they can hear it from several kilometers away. CP24 CJ Liu joins us now live from outside of Rogers Stadium, where fans are leaving the concert. CJ, I'm sure the fans don't mind the music and the loud noise, but I'm sure that a lot of the residents who live around there don't feel the same.
7: Yeah, Zoraida, we're getting mixed reaction. Lots of fans are smiling after singing along to their favorite Bruno Mars song tonight. But many people who live nearby don't feel so elated. They say they were forced to listen to a concert that they didn't get tickets to. We were actually sitting on the balcony of a condo building about a block away from Rogers Stadium just to get a better understanding of how loud the sound was. We've been hearing noise complaints from residents since Rogers Stadium was built last year. And I can tell you from firsthand experience that you could hear the concert quite well. We were there for the pre-show. You could hear exactly what song was being played, the specific words the DJ was saying. But it's not just the sound the neighbors are complaining about. It's how loud, how long the sounds are being played for at night past the 11 o'clock curfew, and also the bass. They describe living next to Rogers Stadium as living next to a neighbor that throws a massive party every night. Now, Live Nation says they have made adjustments by adding vinyl cladding to some of the stands to help with the sound, also doing additional work to help with traffic mitigation. And now it's about finding the balance between throwing a good concert, but also respecting those who live nearby. Earlier today, we did speak to the local councillor, James Pasternak, along with an anti-noise advocacy group, No More Noise, on their thoughts on next steps.
8: People are entitled to the quiet enjoyment in their homes. And, you know, it's not like people moving to the airport and then complaining about jets. These people were here a long time ago, decades ago, and they have a point. But at the same time, I think the next step is to bring in a third-party consultant to take a look at this stadium and see what technologies and coverings and absorption could be added to muffle the sound and make sure it stays within the stadium.
9: The residents actually provided a really good list of controls and measures that they are looking for. And so some of them are just simply more communication. They would like to know when fireworks are happening so they can prepare their kids, they can prepare their dog. They would like to know when road closures are. They would like to know, let's say, they would like to know about all of these different details and also a hotline of how to reach Live Nation when there are issues. So a central place for residents and anybody, the public, to go and understand what's happening in that community.
7: And this debate is just beginning for the summer concert season. It is going to be a busy one. There are 20 concerts at Rogers Stadium this summer, more than the 14 of last year. So, Zoraida, we will be speaking with residents throughout the summer, but there will be more concerts starting with the Bruno Mars third concert tomorrow night.
1: CP24 CJ Liu reporting from Downsview. Thank you, CJ. Two other news now that we're following. Two teenagers are in hospital after an incident this evening in Mississauga. Police were called to the area of Dundas Street West and Arendale Road station just after 4:30 for reports of an altercation between two male youths. Both individuals were rushed to hospital with non-life-threatening injuries. Police say evidence suggests that there are no other suspects. The investigation continues. Seven young people are among nine suspects arrested in a Niagara police investigation into stolen vehicles. The investigation began last April after a Lexus SUV was stolen. It was originally thought to be an isolated incident, but led to a larger investigation into organized auto theft networks. Project Jack Links identified several independent groups operating across southern Ontario. The nine suspects are accused of stealing more than 112 vehicles worth a combined $20 million. $5 million worth of vehicles have already been recovered. 18-year-old Nemer Alawad and 23-year-old Farouk Alawad, both of Hamilton, are now facing a combined 22 charges. Seven others, all aged 16 and 17, are also charged. Police are looking for two more suspects, 20-year-old Ryan Ramaya Permalu of North Dumfries and 22-year-old Mamadi Kaba of Quebec. Police are asking for the public's help in identifying two suspects in a pair of downtown assaults last month. Both men being sought are described as in their 20s, about 5'10 with average builds and short hair. Police say they attacked two people in the area of King Street and Blue Jays Way around 2:45 a.m. on April 12th. One person was seriously injured. Police are asking anyone with information to come forward. Toronto's police chief is drawing attention to another lithium-ion battery fire. Fire Chief Jim Jessup shared This photo of burned out e-bikes after a fire in a shed this afternoon near Roncesvalles and Sunnyside area. Jessup says the increasing frequency and severity of these fires continues to be a serious public safety concern across the city. The fire follows two recent blazes at a North York recycling facility caused by overheated lithium-ion batteries. The TTC has announced a pilot project aimed at making Toronto's subway system a little safer. Steel barriers will be installed at TMU station, with plans to extend the pilot project to four more stations along Line 1 next year. CTV's Beth McDonnell reports.
10: These are half-height safety barriers meant to prevent falls and shoves like this one captured on camera in 2022. The woman here managing to avoid a train by taking cover under the lip of the platform.
11: We must prevent riders from falling or jumping onto the subway track. Even when no one is harmed, track intrusions cause significant delays.
10: A part of New York's subway system, the barriers will now be going up along the subway platform at Yonge and Dundas, renamed TMU Station, as part of a pilot project.
12: I don't think it's going to make any difference. If somebody wants to push somebody or jump, they're going to do it.
13: I think it's a good idea to fix those things to protect lives.
10: The new barriers are part of a suite of measures to improve safety and reduce violence on the TTC. Last month alone, there were more than 1,000 calls for service related to safety. The TTC says it will also be increasing staff visibility in stations and inside subway cars, improve coordination of services for vulnerable people, expand the use of body-worn cameras, and bring in another pilot project using AI to detect people on the tracks.
14: These pilots are an important step which allow us to test, learn, and scale solutions based on data and real-time results.
10: Some trains in Japan, Europe, and New York have platform edge doors, which are floor-to-ceiling. While many told us the half barriers are a good step, they'd prefer to see the full-length doors.
15: The barriers should be higher where people can't jump over them.
16: Seems to control the crowds better. People might feel safer.
17: We should definitely be already at that step by now.
10: The TTC says putting in platform edge doors at all stations would cost around $4 billion. The half-height barriers will be installed at TMU station at a cost of $2 million. The three other locations set to receive the barriers have yet to be confirmed. Beth McDonnell, CTV News.
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6: Well, the little ones might need a light sweater or a jacket heading off to school tomorrow morning, but it'll be shorts and t-shirts by the afternoon with sunscreen needed as well. This Omega pattern continues. We do tap into some cooler air this weekend, but then a little more warmth again through the middle of next week. Stay with us. Your 7-day forecast is after the break.

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9: It's 17 degrees under mainly clear skies. We've got another mild evening ahead and then more sunshine as we head towards the weekend. Here's Lindsay with details.
10: Well, Zoraida, there's been a lot to enjoy this week weather-wise. I think tomorrow's going to be one of those crowd-pleasing days in southern Ontario. Not too hot, not too cool. Heat continues, though, in the west. Look at this ridge over parts of Alberta, Saskatchewan, and Manitoba. That heat wave is set to continue. Weather is brought to you by the Presler Law Firm Injury Lawyers. You don't pay unless they win. And this is what it looked like in Saskatchewan today, where temperatures were once again above 30 degrees. So it's not just the core temperatures. It's been feeling a little humid in places too. Of course, we know what 30 degrees feels like here. There's been, a lack of hot weather for the most part this spring here in southern Ontario, but we did just enjoy a couple of very warm days. Here's a look at what's expected as we make our way through the nighttime hours tonight. Bit of an increase in cloud cover, 13 degrees, the expected low, and staying dry, not just tonight, but through the day tomorrow as well. Tomorrow's highs, near normal, just about everywhere, and still in the 20s around the Golden Horseshoe, low 20s though, as opposed to mid or upper 20s. You will find teen temperatures though, the closer you get to the shorelines of Lake Huron, as well as Georgian Bay. Look at that, only 16 degrees for a high tomorrow in Goderich. And again, we have a northerly wind to thank for that. As we make our way through the next couple of days here, we remain quiet on the weather front. No low pressure systems. There's a slight change. chance of a shower on Friday. The model's not really showing us much of anything, maybe a bit more cloud cover, East GTA and Eastern Ontario. But into the weekend, loads of sunshine. Saturday, though, is going to be a slightly cooler day. So here's what the next 3 days look like. It's possible that we could hover in the teens for a daytime high on Saturday, upper teens, so not too far off the seasonal mark. Again, our average temperature this time of year is now around 22 degrees. We're not necessarily looking at big time heat here. In fact, temperatures for the most part should be where we expect them to be. There's our coolish day on Saturday. Nice day on Sunday. Lots of sunshine. Further north you go, you might encounter some cloud and some showers, but then the early days of June show a gradual warm up back into the mid-20s by the middle of next week, and looking to remain dry, slight chance of a shower on Monday as well, but nothing major as far as rainfall is concerned. That's your look at the 7-day forecast. Zoraida, back over to you.
9: Thank you, Lindsay. As temperatures continue to rise in Toronto, the city is reminding people to take precautions to protect themselves from the heat. There were 29 heat warnings last year, double the number compared to 2024. The city's cooling strategy is active from mid-May through the end of September. It coordinates additional services to help reduce the health risks posed by higher temperatures, especially for more vulnerable populations.
11: A cornerstone of this strategy is the Heat Relief Network, which is a collection of more than 500 cool spaces across Toronto that anyone can access. These are spaces you already know and trust. They're libraries, community centers, civic centers, pools, splash pads, and select indoor public spaces.
9: The city says it has increased its aquatic staff in the wake of challenges keeping some pools open during a heat wave last June. Toronto Public Health says it is important to recognize symptoms of heat-related illness and to contact 911 if they become severe. Well, a fireball that lit up the early morning sky ignited a firestorm of speculation. The celestial event caught on dash cams and home security cameras. CTV's Sean Leithong with what the experts are saying.
12: A flash in the early morning sky, a meteor entering Earth's atmosphere seen in Buffalo and as far away as this one in Queensville.
13: Whoa, what the?
14: I was coming out of Tim Hortons grabbing a coffee after the gym and seen a big flash of light.
12: Happening around 10 after 5 this morning, Brian Follow caught the flash on his dash cam in Stouffville.
14: It was cloudy in the morning, so you seen it come through the sky a little bit. And then it came down, got home, decided to check my dash cam, and I seen the meteor streaking through the sky.
12: According to astronomer Peter Brown at the University of Western Ontario, the actual location of the meteor was hundreds of kilometers away.
15: Started over Lake Erie and ended in upper New York State. It was caused by an object about the size of between a softball and a basketball that hit the atmosphere moving about 50 times the speed of sound.
12: Best seen in western New York, Brown says the bright flash is the object breaking apart in Earth's atmosphere, with nothing likely hitting the ground.
15: The pressure of the atmosphere causes it to start breaking up, and at some point that pressure just exceeds the strength of the object, and it just comes apart catastrophically, and it produces a bright flash.
12: Brown says events like this are common, but it's a bit unusual for an object to get this low in our atmosphere, creating a viewing radius extending 400 to 500 kilometers.
14: It's mind-boggling to see something how science can be so huge, right? It's all around us.
12: And in a flash, it's gone. Sean Leithong, CTV News.
9: 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Canada's largest Pan-Asian Film Festival kicked off their 30th anniversary celebrations today, showcasing the work of Asian artists in Canada and all over the world.
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30: In sports, the Blue Jays were looking to win their series with the Miami Marlins this afternoon.
31: Fly ball.
30: Kazuma Okamoto smacked his team-leading 11th home run in the sixth inning in what would ultimately be the winning run. The Jays were out-hit 11-5, but they did manage to escape with a 2-1 win. Tyler Rogers was brought in to close out the game in the ninth, recording his second save of the season. Toronto will now head to Baltimore to start a series with the Orioles tomorrow.
32: His second save of the season.
33: Fishes and gets it back this time. Another three!
30: On the court, the Tempo were looking to snap a two-game losing skid as they squared off with the Chicago Sky tonight. Marina Mabry scored 24, while Niara Sabali led with 29 points. The Tempo win 111-104 to improve to 4-4. Their next game is Saturday at home against the Seattle Storm. Well, May is Asian Heritage Month, and while the Real Asian Film Festival is still months away, a kickoff for their 30th anniversary festival was held today. CTV's Andrea Case reports on why the festival is still needed and continues to grow.
34: For 29 years, Real Asian Film Festival has shone a spotlight on an often ignored segment of the entertainment industry, the Asian diaspora.
0: We're a year-round organization that supports filmmakers all over the world, a lot of Asian Canadian creators, and we just want to be able to signal to people that we're here year-round. We do tours with schools, we visit offices and bring filmmakers, we have workshops, we do a lot of things, and our biggest fundraiser is on June 2nd, Firehorse Gala. I hope people can join.
34: The organization is getting ready to celebrate 3 decades of nurturing talent. And with it comes a new look created by a group of Seneca College animation students.
1: 30 years is a big deal, after all, right? Yeah. So we did a lot of back and forth, a lot of exploration. The last week was just spent nailing it down. And the ideas we're hoping to invoke is something that's beyond a film festival, because that's what Real Asian is trying to break into, something that's just growing beyond what they were in the past, like breaking free from those boundaries.
34: If you are an Asian creative from Canada or anywhere in the world with a film you'd like to give the festival treatment, Executive Director Deanna Wong

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5: Finally tonight, an above-the-clouds reunion between a teacher and a student. CTV's Mike Walker has the story of a pilot and the teacher who inspired him to reach new heights.
6: Weather in Toronto with lake winds out of the south.
7: What started out as a routine announcement from WestJet pilot Michael Sartor on a flight from Winnipeg to Toronto.
6: Often a teacher that's admired and motivated. That was Ms. Arbello.
7: Turned into a surprise shout out to a passenger and his former teacher.
8: I just burst into tears, and then people started cheering, which I thought was so beautiful.
7: Daphne McMinimy taught Sartor grades 3 and 4 in Brampton 18 years ago. A teacher he credits not only for his success in school, but also his career as a pilot.
9: I was never the best student as a younger boy, and she was kind of the first teacher who really inspired me. She motivated me. She was the one to say, yes, you can do this. You could accomplish really anything you want to do. And that stuck with me.
7: A dream he shared with his teacher when he was only 8 years old.
8: He was in the Air Cadets, I remember, and he talked about being a pilot from the jump.
10: And today, there's his plane.
7: This was a special flight that came by chance. The two kept in touch through Sartor's parents throughout his school career and as he embarked on his dream job. McMinimy, who flies frequently for her teaching job, had always hoped to see her former student in his element.

0: every time I would fly anywhere, I would send him a message to say, hey, I'm at the airport, never expecting to actually be on a flight with him.
1: Finally, it just ended up working where I was able to bid for a flight that she was able to book.
2: A proud moment.
0: I still see Michael as the 8-year-old that I taught. And so to see him in that space was just such a beautiful thing that he kind of made this dream that he had come true.
1: Without her as my teacher, I don't think I would have been able to accomplish what I have.
2: On a special flight, both say they will always cherish. Mike Walker, CTV News.
3: Great story. And that is our report for this evening. 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For Lindsay Morrison and all of us here at CTV News, have a good night. I'm Zoraida Allman. We'll see you tomorrow.

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1: Sitting in for John Moore, here's John Torrey.
2: Mohit Rajans is an AI and digital media consultant and founder of thinkstart.ca, and he joins us now. Good morning, Mohit.
3: Good morning. Good morning.
2: So Toronto Tech Week is something that I remember and I think is a very important event in the life of our city, because we just have to focus on something that both impacts our lives but also provides for so many jobs for so many people. Tell us what's up with Tech Week in 2026.
3: Yeah, it's been an amazing amount of energy in this city right now. You know, just from 2025 alone, they had 315 events, and this year they have close to 600. Now, the thing that we got to point out here is, unlike the Toronto Film Festival that has the Bell Lightbox or, you know, hot dogs or whatever, this is something that's spread across multiple locations. There isn't one hub where everybody's just hanging out. Instead, it's almost like a music week where there's multiple venues and there's multiple conversations that range from health technology right to AI.
2: So I'm sure people can find on a website the different places, so because it is a little more confusing than just finding the Bell Lightbox. Is this something that attracts people from other parts of the world, not just the Toronto scene, or is it more of a local, I'll call it, celebration and recognition of our tech sector?
3: I think it's a little bit of both right now. What I like is that it's extremely accessible. Most of the events are actually free or related to joining some sort of membership and club. It's not the $2,000 high ticket event that you see at most conferences. It also gives the ability to people, for people in Toronto, to actually cross-reference with what the rest of the world is doing. There's case studies being presented. There's political studies. There's city case studies. So I like that about this conference. Where it gets confusing, John, is if you are coming from out of town and you're just focused on one type of work, you don't really know necessarily where you fit into an audience or who you should be following or where the vibe is necessarily. So I think it's become so big that, yes, it does attract various types of people, but I myself, even the way I follow it, I find it hard to follow.
2: Where do you go to sort of try and sift that, sort that out? Where's the, what's the email, the website address?
3: Yeah, just actually Google Toronto Tech Week, because okay, there's so many events that are affiliated. But the good thing about that is, I will say, the communications this year is way better than it's been in the past. And so if you sign up for those alerts, you can actually personalize your experience and not have to suffer. But what it does also do, I will tell you, John, is that it's bringing a lot of interest to the city about what the talent could actually do in the city. And we haven't had that in a long time. There's been this worry that a lot of our talent from Toronto and across this country will leave for opportunities that are more technology savvy in other countries.
2: I think, and I'll just conclude on this note, this is a very important event. It is a very important sector. We have some of the smartest people in the world here to attract. We need to work harder to attract more investment in this sector and to get people to understand the talent that is here, so they don't leave and they work at home and start businesses at home and get supported in those businesses here at home. So Toronto Tech Week is a great way of both learning about that, but also showcasing that. So I hope it goes well. And I thank you, Mohit Rajans, for helping us understand what it's about, AI and digital media consultant and founder of thinkstart.ca. Thanks a lot.
3: Take care, John.
2: For this morning, another of the stories we're following, we've been discussing with our roundtable and others, is a story that has been put together by the team at the Toronto Star that looked into the exercise of the strong powers given to mayors a while ago. It's been about a year or more, and they went back and analyzed all the different instances in which those strong powers have been used, and wrote up a report. And they used AI, we were just talking about, in the course of putting all that together. Kate Allen is a City Hall reporter and one of those who worked on putting together the story, and she joins us now. Good morning, Kate.
4: Morning.
2: So, looking at this, I said earlier on it was a nothing. I said I was very glad the story was written, because I think it's really important. Somebody goes back, and the Star did it and used technology to help analyze thousands of decisions to see what they were about. And it turns out they're not much about housing. And what they were about isn't really, none of it was shocking or anything that would cause you to say, oh my God, they used the powers to do that. But I think it's just interesting that they were used so infrequently, 2%, for housing, which was the original stated purpose.
4: Yeah, we thought it was important too to take a look back. They were actually first introduced in 2022 to just Toronto and Ottawa. And John, I probably don't need to remind you that, because you actually authored the very first strong mayor decision in our database.
2: What was it about? appointing an official, wasn't it, or something?
4: Yeah, I think you named the head of a committee or something like that.
2: Something
4: it was
2: like
4: pretty uncontroversial.
2: Yes.
4: Yes, exactly. But as you say, you know, it's been 4 years, almost 4 years, and the Ford government has expanded those powers from just initially Toronto and Ottawa to almost half of the municipalities in Ontario. And every time a mayor uses these powers, they have to, under the law, post their decision online. So as far as we could tell, nobody had done a comprehensive review and gone out and collected all of them and analyzed them to see how the powers were actually being used on the ground. So we went out and collected more than 4,000. And as you say, we analyzed them with the help of AI.
2: Well, I think it's going to be a helpful tool for people in holding mayors to account. And I think the nature of what you revealed by doing this work, and I thank you for that at the Star, you know, will not cause too many people to be too concerned. And it looks more like what's happening is that people are using it as a means of expediting decision making as opposed to sort of bringing down the hammer on a very controversial matter, you know, expediting putting up a flag or having a sign or this kind of thing and just making it happen faster.
4: Well, so we weren't really there to decide whether, you know, strong mayor powers are good or bad. What we wanted to look at is, are they being used to build housing? Because when the Ford government first rolled them out, they, you know, the name of the law itself kind of enshrines this promise that it's for housing. It's called the Strong Mayors Building Homes Act. And every time the powers were expanded, the housing minister emphasized that they were there to build homes. And in fact, last spring, when they expanded the powers to 169 new municipalities, I went back and looked at the press release, and they used the word, versions of the word homes or housing 20 times in that press release. So what we wanted to know is, okay, are they being used to build homes? So we collected, as I said, all these decisions, and we, you know, created this analysis tool. And what we discovered is that only 2% of the decisions were directly in support of building homes. And even less was, in support of infrastructure to help build homes. So, you know, we found that there was sort of this gap between how the powers were being described and promised by the government and how they're actually being used on the ground. You know, whether or not, they're controversial, I mean, I think that's actually a different question. And we actually did find, that in some municipalities, the use of the powers have been quite controversial. So, in a couple places where, CAOs were fired, sort of the top public servant, that had caused a lot of controversy. You know, there was, the case of, Springwater, which is, next to Barrie, and, they had been discussing a plan for Barrie to annex some lands in Springwater so that to support Barrie's growth. And the mayor, and so council in Springwater sort of narrowly rejected this plan for Barrie to annex some of Springwater's lands. And the mayor there went ahead and authorized herself to, execute the plan anyway, using strong mayor powers. And the council didn't like that and, voted to pursue a legal injunction to, you know, to stop her use of the strong mayor powers. And she went and vetoed that. And then they did it again and she vetoed it again. There was three vetoes of their attempt to, you know, initiate a legal injunction against her. And then she fired the legal team. So that was, that was one controversial one. So I wouldn't say there's no controversy.
2: Saturday Night Massacre. I also think that, ask your comment on this. I also think the very fact those powers exist has probably helped some, maybe including some housing matters to get through that you might have had to try and force through. In other words, that the council came to a compromise because they knew the mayor had. I certainly had intended, had I stayed there, not to use them any more often than absolutely necessary, but certainly to use the prospect of those powers as a means of trying to get compromise or consensus on council. And do you think that's been a factor in all this, that people have known the powers were there and that they haven't had to be used on housing because people came to their own, you know, consensus decision as opposed to being forced to do so?
4: Yeah, it's an interesting theory. I mean, I guess I can't really, you know, measure whether like the threat of the powers has influenced things. I, you know, it's important to say that it's not that nobody used them for housing. So, you know, we did find 81 decisions out of the 4,242 that were in support of housing, and some mayors used them a lot and found them very helpful in expediting housing. So the mayor of Ajax is responsible for a full 20 of those 81 decisions. The mayor of London said they were helpful. There's been a few places where they have used them and told us that they were very helpful for expediting housing. It's just that we did not find that this was, you know, this had been used to build a significant number of homes across Ontario. Yeah, I, you know, I would say, I suppose it's possible that the threat of strong mayor powers has influenced councillors, but I think the opposite could have also occurred. Like some councillors were really upset that the sort of concentration of power in the hands of the mayor, they said was, I mean, even some mayors themselves have said that the powers are undemocratic, and some mayors have actually tried to give them back or just promise to never use them because they think that it actually undermines consensus, that, you know, if councillors' votes are worth less, that is, you know, what's, you know, people elected them, like sort of what's the point of being there? So yeah, those are, I guess, subjective opinions, versus, you know, the analysis that we did, but we certainly heard that as well.
2: Well, thank you for this work because it allows us to be talking about this and it allows it to be discussed in the election to the extent it's a major issue or not. Kate Allen is a City Hall reporter with the Toronto Star. They've done some work on the use of the strong mayor powers across the province, including here in Toronto. And I'm sure that there'll be lots of reference made to that as time goes on. Thanks very much for joining us.
4: Thanks for having me.
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2: And it is time to say good morning to Scott Reed at 9:35 on a Wednesday morning. Scott, how are you doing?
22: I am well, John. How are you doing?
2: I'm good, thank you. So we have been talking quite a lot this morning. I don't know if that makes it overhyped, by definition, certainly not underplayed at the prospect, which we hear is pretty well confirmed that Stephen Guilbeault will resign from the Liberal caucus today in Ottawa. And to me, this is no surprise and, probably won't have the kind of earthquake type proportions, notwithstanding the government's standing in the House of Commons that, one might have thought, but over to you.
22: Well, I think this issue is overhyped and underplayed. So I think it's overhyped in the sense that you're talking about it. Like politically, everybody's kind of breathless about this. I was getting notes all day long yesterday from liberals in Ottawa saying, oh my God, you hear Guilbeault's going to step down and there's this big drama. Is he stepping down from caucus or is he going to actually resign his seat? What's going to happen? None of it's really going to affect the parliamentary majority. None of it, in my view, is actually really going to affect the broader public climate discussion, energy discussion, because I think that Carney has firmly got public opinion that is back. But what I think is being underplayed, and it's difficult for some of us who are, you know, sitting around in Toronto and other places, living our lives in luxurious English, this guy matters in Quebec. Guilbeault is a brand name. He is a household name in the province of Quebec. And views there are different on some of these energy issues. And I do think what we're underplaying is whether Guilbeault decides that he wants to be a thorn in the side of the prime minister. I would guess that he won't be. I would guess that he's going to go. He'll go politely. He'll go quietly. He'll say this is a point of principle. I don't feel like I'm part of this agenda. I don't want to be part of this agenda, so I'm going to step aside. But if he should decide that he wants to be a persistent critic in Quebec, he could do Carney damage. Because he has a big microphone in Quebec and he has a large following. And I think that is missing from the analysis in much of English Canada.
2: Yeah, it really hasn't been something that even I have read about or talked about this morning. Because we did talk about earlier on, I'd heard Tom Mulcair say a number of times that the Liberals would have trouble holding that seat. But we had a couple of people on saying that that probably wasn't so, that they're riding so high at the moment, the Liberals, even in Quebec, that if they got the right candidate, they could win the seat. And that depends, as you say, much on the disposition of Mr. Guilbeault as to whether he wants to just, as you say, go quietly or make more of a fuss about this on the way out the door.
22: Yeah, so. As Laurier said, Marie, it's a Montreal riding. It has been a little bit, you know, it's the Bloc have held it in the past, portions of the riding. It's been redistributed a couple of times, but I don't agree that if there was a by-election that the Liberals wouldn't hold it. I think they would smash. He's at 60%.
2: No, I know, it's extraordinary. It's extraordinary. Like I wondered whether all this stuff going on here and other people that are, you know, that are seemingly going to leave, like Wilkinson and so on, would cause them to start to reconsider whether they would have an election or not, only because the majority is two seats. And if it goes down below majority again, then you're back into this uncertainty they had before. But anyway, that's for another day. I've been to a lot of meetings over time, a lot of premiers meetings back in the day when I worked for Premier Davis. I would love to have been at the meeting yesterday involving Danielle Smith and her Western Premier colleagues and Northern Premiers, just on this whole referendum topic. Is that something that's had a lot of attention this week? Not just the meeting itself, but the entire topic. Is it overhyped or underplayed?
22: I think we're underplaying a couple things. I mean, obviously it feels like this discussion is 100% in full hype drive now. And since she revealed the question on a question, a referendum on a referendum, the donut on a donut, whatever in hell you want to call it, it has dominated political discussion right across the country. But I think what's underplayed, two things. One, as you say, usually in those meetings, there is a certain level of civility where there are differences. They're almost tabled, acknowledged, and then not necessarily litigated. So people politely kind of steer around them. Yes, you know, I did approach the premier. I told her this, but two things I think worth noting. First, this is the first meeting that she's been at with others effectively since this question got posed, and you can see the change in tone.
0: Oh, yeah.
22: And so I don't think she's fully appreciated, and I don't think a lot of people across the country have fully appreciated exactly how bitterly this question is going to dominate our political discussion for the next 5 months and distract us. And people are taking the gloves off already. So that's the first thing. Second thing is Danielle Smith has been one of the most fascinating political leaders to watch in terms of her communication style. Years and years, like yourself, of being honed on talk radio, she has a real gift for presenting, frankly, preposterous, sometimes ridiculously untrue assertions in this reasonable, kind of lulling language tone that often sort of almost, you know, kind of brings people into her wake, and you go, well, I mean, it just can't be that ridiculous. Like, she sounds so reasonable. But yesterday she got called hard by Bob Canoe, who jumped in. And I think one thing she's underestimated is how much people are going to start calling on her BS. She's gotten away with this for a couple of years. And I think on this question, from both those that are on one side of it and those that are on the other side of it, I think she's going to find herself getting fact checked. I think she's going to find herself getting interrupted. I think she's going to find herself getting called, and I don't think she's going to like it. And I think she's underestimated the degree of contest and challenge that she has invited. And that whole veneer communication style that she's had and worked out so successfully, I think that thing's going to get pierced in a very direct and ugly fashion over the course of the next few months.
2: Yeah, and as you say, she's going to be getting it from both sides, which is particularly hard because, you know, you're not able to sort of, I mean, she's saying she's going to sort of campaign for the Remain side, if you want to call it that, but she's going to get it from both sides, people in her own party who are dissatisfied with what she's doing and people who just think the whole thing was a construct to save her own sorry backside, and that they're very mad that she's putting things in play like this. We'll see. I don't want to miss this one, so I'm going to go to it before we do Queen's Park and the laws about city councillors, and that's Mitch Marner, just because I have alluded to it a couple of times this morning, and I've in particular alluded to his own comment made on the ice last night saying, well, you know, I had some dark days in my hockey career, and of course that can only refer, I would think, to seasons before this one, and he's just been a superstar in the playoffs, probably the candidate at the moment, even almost regardless of what goes on in the finals for the Conn Smythe, or one of the top candidates. What do you think that's all about?
22: Look, I don't think this can be overhyped enough, and I think it has to cause the Toronto Maple Leafs and the Toronto sports culture around the Leafs to really sit down on the bench, put a warm towel over their head, and reflect on what's going on here culturally, because, you know, the knock on Marner forever, and I know I'm just piling on, but my God, this thing is really being stuffed in our face now. Marner, the big knock was you couldn't count on him in the playoffs, to the point where the city let him walk without getting a damn penny, not a nickel, not a token, not a bobblehead in return. And we watch this guy walk away. And in another city, he does not appear to have any trouble performing in the playoffs. He's leading the playoffs in points. He's a 100-point performer again this year. You know, I just look at it and I think the question that's being underplayed, although I do know a lot of people are asking it, is how come? How come Toronto? Yeah. What's wrong? What? Why can't people perform that way here? What's going on? And I think people should reflect on that question and take a page from a guy, I'm guessing he's a friend of yours maybe, Paul Beeston. In the 1980s, the Blue Jays had a great team, but it wasn't good enough. It couldn't quite get there. And when it couldn't get there, Beeston had the courage to blow that team up, reconstitute it, and create those back-to-back World Series teams. That took enormous courage to do that. And I just think one of the reasons that we're watching Marner do what he does someplace else and not here is that they have pursued an anything but rebuild strategy. And I'm a Habs fan. I look at what they're doing. I look at Marner's success elsewhere and I say, guys, right, you can't come back until you go away. You got to build the thing, rip the thing down to the studs and then rebuild on that basis. And I'll be very interested to see what the new regime does, because I think the lesson of Marner is they never committed to a true rebuild strategy.
2: I think it's true. And I think they have yet another opportunity now. It'll involve some pain for maybe a couple of years, but maybe worth giving it a try. Last but not least for today, Queen's Park has passed a law that they said they were going to bring in that provides for, before you could be docked a couple of days' pay, you could be, I think, maybe suspended for a couple of weeks, but now they're getting more serious about city councillors and sexual harassment and penalties to be extracted for same. Overhyped or underplayed?
22: I think it's underplayed. And, you know, I'm just going to say this, like, I think this is one of the great undiscussed corners of Canadian politics. You work in a minister's office, you work in a political office, certainly if you work in a city councillor's office. I mean, we had the example from Ottawa, Rick Shirelli, tons of allegations of harassment, acknowledged, litigated findings against him, refused to give up his seat. Nobody could wedge that guy out of there. And that's not the only example. And I'll tell you something else. You talk to a staffer, you talk to a young staffer, and they will tell you, male and female, they will tell you tales of people chasing them around the desk. And I'll just tell you, like, when I first went to Ottawa in the late 1980s, I got asked to go to a senator's office, and I'm sitting there at 8:30 at night, sitting around having a scotch, thinking I'm getting treated like a prince. And all of a sudden, the guy makes a move on me. And I'm telling you, I literally got chased around the desk until I remembered I'm a 200-pound man even then. And I turned around and I said, this ends now. That's not an option that a 100-pound woman necessarily has. Yeah. And it was still difficult to do because the power dynamic was so weird. Mm-hmm. So I think this is good. I think that this kind of thing happens shamefully on an almost constant basis in politics. And because it's at the political level, we almost sort of say, well, you know what? If it's political staffers, anything goes. And I'm glad to see these city councillors that abuse their position are going to have to pay some real consequences.
2: Scott Reed, overhyped, underplayed, always a pleasure to hear from you on Wednesdays, and we'll have a chance to chat again when I'm filling in for John over the summer, but thank you very much for being with us today.
22: Awesome. Have a great day.
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6: Sitting in for John Moore, here's John Torrey.
2: And he always does sound like it's a pleasure. What I was going to say, that means it's time to talk to Dr. Mitch Shulman, our medical correspondent, which indeed it is. Good morning, Dr. Mitch. You always do sound like you're having fun.
11: No, not at all. I'm a miserable, miserable, horrible person.
2: Well, speaking of which, I mean, we have a couple of miserable, horrible people here who have real aggression problems, Joe and Nick. And apparently you have, in your readings, discovered a dietary supplement that apparently is found to lower aggression by up to 28%. Tell us about that.
11: This is fascinating, and this is an old study. It dates back to 2024. They had looked at a whole bunch of other studies, and they found that people who were given omega-3 supplements, and you can naturally get omega-3. This is a type of fatty acids in sardines and herring and mackerel and flax seeds and chia and oysters and salmon and even cod liver oil, if you're willing to go that way.
2: Oh, God.
11: But it turned out that people that had supplemented their omega-3 were less aggressive, and less aggressive in two ways. Less reactive aggression, in other words, you step on my toe and I hit you, or starting off, I hate all people and I'm going to get even with them. So both reactive and non-reactive aggression was reduced. Now, hugely, no. If you needed to be on other medication to control your aggressive behavior, you still needed that medication. But it certainly helped, and this was reported in the journal, of course, Aggression and Violence. Behavior. Where else are you going to find that? Having said that, the omega-3s are good for you for all sorts of reasons. It turns out, and you have to check with your pharmacist because there's certain medications that it interacts with that it isn't good to be on. But for many of us, taking it may reduce the risk of a heart attack, a stroke. So there may be some huge benefits from being on omega-3 fatty acids. Realize they're better absorbed with a fatty meal. So taking them first thing in the morning on an empty stomach may not give you the best bang for your buck, but you may want to talk to your pharmacist, or just add some fish to your diet on a regular basis, or oysters. oysters or cod liver oil or chia or flaxseed. But all these things, the omega-3 sources, omega-3s are probably good for you, and we could probably get away with having more of them in our diet.
2: Now, speaking of diet, sugary diets may be something to watch. They always have been, but one of the studies now shows that it may be doing something if you have a sugary diet to your memory.
11: Yeah, so high-fat, high-sugary diets are not good for you. Duh. And one of the things they affect is they affect how you think, your cognitive function. So what they did was they looked at a whole bunch, this is nutritional neuroscience, and they looked at a whole bunch of rat and mouse studies, and they said, okay, you've been on a high-fat, high-sugar diet or just a high-sugar diet, and we're going to put you on normal, good-for-you mouse or rat chow. Do you recover? And it turned out if you're on the high-fat, high-sugar diet, yeah, you recovered maybe. Not completely back to baseline, but you did recover. But if you're on the high-sugar diet, it didn't seem to work as well. There seemed to be more long-lasting effects of being on that high-sugar diet. Bottom line here is don't count and say, oh, okay, I'll get away with it for the next couple of years, you know, when I'm young or middle-aged or whatever, and I'll start eating healthy in a couple of years. You may not be able to reverse the effects as quickly or as well as you think you can. And so it may be worthwhile to start eating sensibly now rather than waiting for some future date. And especially high sugar diets are something that you're going to want to avoid. And I'd argue high fat as well. You want what we used to call, remember we've talked about this before, the old Mediterranean diet. Mm. You know, fruits, vegetables, healthy nuts, olive oil is your oil. Meat is a side dish occasionally, fish, and look, we've already talked about the benefits of fish, fish and poultry or fowl, depending upon how you want to call them. And this is still, everything still seems to point to this as the healthiest diet without question.
2: We don't have time to talk about Ozempic and Wegovy and weight loss that eventually plateaus, but I think people know about that. And I wanted to ask you, and I'll save it for another time, about, I think you have, once you start taking this, if you stop, you start to gain the weight back. So we'll talk about that another time. And thank you very
11: looking
2: much.
11: Looking forward to it.
2: All right. Thank you, Dr. Mitch. Dr. Mitch Schulman, our White Coat Wednesday medical correspondent for News Talk 1010, joining us now. Always happy to hear from NBC News Radio National correspondent Rory O'Neill, who is a font of information on, we'll ask about three subjects this morning. Good morning, Rory, first of all.
8: Well, I'm full of it, that's for sure, John. Hey, thanks.
2: I didn't say that. Number one, let me just ask you, because it's very current, and I made reference to it earlier this morning because I was just watching it up on the screen here on CNN, I said, you know, anybody who's writing off Donald Trump as a political, you know, kind of force, better, you know, think carefully, because in the Republican primary, against a four-term incumbent senator, his candidate, the Trump-backed candidate, just trounced the incumbent, in which just it was such a big margin of victory that I really sort of do say to myself, boy, we better rethink the notion this guy's kind of on the ropes. I realize it's a Republican primary, but nonetheless, he's still got some mojo.
8: He certainly does. And this just is the latest, right? There's Bill Cassidy in Louisiana, Thomas Massey in Kentucky, about five members of the state delegation there in Indiana. And now, as you said, add Senator John Cornyn to the list. You know, Republican senators, his colleagues up there love Senator Cornyn because he was Mr. Money. He could host fundraisers like nobody else. Right? They estimate during his career, he helped to raise about $400 million
2: wow.
8: for Republicans. Candidate. So Ken Paxton, with his controversial past, to put it politely, is not going to be that kind of fundraiser for the GOP.
2: No, but he's he won the primary, so he's very much a factor. Moving on, a big topic, obviously, but we keep hearing as we watch up here, and we're interested as the whole world is, that they're imminently going to have an agreement, and that Donald Trump's phoned other countries to get them to sort of sign on to the Abraham Accords, and it seems to be like I don't want to minimize it by calling it a soap opera, but it seems to be a soap opera in terms of the negotiations and whether they're ever going to have a conclusion to them. What's the latest from where you it.
8: And maybe let's call it a mini series. And I think most Americans are ready for it to end. You know, we are in week 8 of just the ceasefire. And you know, we really haven't seen things change that much, although we keep getting this messaging of, oh, just a word or two away, a sentence here and there, and we'll have a memorandum of understanding. But there still doesn't seem to be a fundamental agreement about the Strait of Hormuz or about what Iran will do with its uranium. Even, you know, Iran state media out with some news a short time ago saying The basic plan is the straits will reopen and the U.S. will give up its blockade of all of Iran's ports. That seems a little generous, but President Trump is about to have a cabinet meeting and he likes to talk for an hour at these cabinet meetings.
2: I know. And get them all to talk for an hour. With, I think he hands out the scripts and they all perform. That's the way I look at it.
8: Yes, sir. Yes, sir.
2: They're great show business. Finally, I think the topic most everybody would most like to hear about this morning, because I know you follow this very closely, the interesting press conference held yesterday outlining more detail on NASA's plans to build a base on the moon, the kind of the whens and the how much and the why, and I know you follow that very carefully.
8: Right. Did you have a soundbite to play?
2: I do, not? Indeed. You're right. You know that, and I don't. You're following the. Nick is nodding approvingly at you, bringing me up on that. Let's have a listen to something that was said at the press conference.
1: Moonbase One will be the first privately funded lunar lander mission in history. The Blue Origin Mark One Endurance lander will deliver multiple payloads to the Shackleton Connecting Ridge, a strategic area of the lunar South Pole. Moonbase Two will be the largest commercial payload delivered to the lunar surface ever. This mission will help mature the capabilities necessary to support future lunar terrain vehicles, autonomous operations, logistics, and especially the LTV astronaut mobility. Moonbase 3 will expand our scientific understanding of the lunar surface. Moonbase 2 and 3 are targeted to launch before the end of 2026.
2: So, you know, we're really talking here about some things that are coming up. The question is why and how much is it going to cost? And I'm sure you have some insight on those.
8: Yeah, you listen to sound bites like that. But NASA has a way of sucking the fun out of space travel. Don't know. It's such an ability. But yeah, so they want to send a whole bunch of rockets to develop a base that will be really covering a big part of the moon's southern pole region. We know that just under the surface there is water ice there. And if you have water ice, that means, well, you have water, which is good, which means you don't have to launch water off Earth, which is very expensive, takes up a lot of weight. And if you have water, that's H2O. Hydrogen and oxygen are two of the things you need to make rocket fuel. So it really is important to have this access to ice, and that's why we want to claim that area of the moon. But 7 years, $20 billion is currently what's being set aside. And the idea is, you know, we need this for exploration, to maybe turn it into that gas station for that trip to Mars, and we want to beat the Chinese there. That is another factor in this. This NASA administrator says the moon is the high ground in the space race, and he wants to make sure the U.S. wins that race.
2: Fascinating stuff. Thanks for keeping us up to date with it, and we'll look forward to chatting as that timetable unfolds. Rory O'Neill, the NBC Radio News national correspondent who joins us frequently here on Moore in the Morning on News Talk 1010. Have a great day.
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2: It's time to welcome in Amanda Galbraith, the co-founder and partner at the reputation management company Oyster Group, and the host of Free For All Fridays here on News Talk 1010. You all know from past occasions when I've had the pleasure of having Amanda on while I've been doing the show, what a huge fan I am of her and of her business. And if you need help, if you're in trouble, go to see Amanda. That's my advice to you. How are you doing, Amanda?
29: I'm amazing. How are you?
2: You are amazing, and I'm fine too. Oh. I won't describe myself as amazing, but I'm fine. So I was ranting and raving a little bit about this business of now seeing Ontario civil servants being told they could work remotely on daytime Toronto World Cup game days and only ones that are happening during the day. Most of them are at night or on weekends. And I just said, you know, I don't think the five-day-a-week thing on a sustainable in the long term anyway, just given realities in 2026, and that I think making an exception for the World Cup when it's a deal and it's a big deal, but it's not as big a deal, say, as the day a couple of weeks ago when there was TFC, the Raptors and the Jays all playing on the same day. So why don't they just keep going to work on World Cup game days? But you may disagree with that.
29: Not really. First of all, I can't believe the union went and asked for just the month off to work from home.
2: Yeah.
29: I'm like, That is insane. Like, what do we think is going to happen during the World Cup? Like, a meteor is going to strike the city and we're all going to be in the dark, like, commuting around by horse and buggy. Like, I do not understand why everybody's ripping their hair out. We've hosted the Pan Am Games. We've done big things before. We've hosted, you know, NBA championships and all kinds of things, and we've managed as a city. Listen, I my guess is they had to make some kind of concession, and that was on game days you can apply for permission to work from home. But I think we are over rotating a little bit on how this World Cup is going to paralyze the city as we know it. I think it's not going to be that dramatic.
2: Yeah, and I do think that when you have all this talk, as you say, over rotating talk, a lot of people do decide just not to come downtown, whether they're coming to work or for other reasons, and that's probably a good thing, just because you don't need any more traffic problems than we already have, World Cup or not. Do you think, I made a point a moment ago that we have never heard from anybody, I mean, private companies have no obligation to make any numbers public, but we've never heard from the Ontario government or from the city government, for that matter, what percentage of people are complying with these 5-day-a-week rules. And I remember when I was mayor that we brought in people coming back, I think, 3 days a week after COVID. And I saw the numbers, and I will confess we never sort of made a big point of making them public, but it was like 35% of people were coming back 3 days a week when we were asking them and telling them they should do so. And I have a feeling that's what the numbers are, notwithstanding all these brave mandates to get people back to work in all those places. I suspect it's 35, maybe higher in the private sector.
29: Yeah, I think maybe that's part of the reason why you have like the 5-day RTO, as they say in the biz here in the city, return to office, is that, to your point, compliance is lower. So if we're setting the precedent that everybody has to be in the office, people will, cause we do, people need to come back to work, like in a real legitimate way. And I say this as somebody who has, like a flexible work environment. We don't have required time in office with our teams, but we encourage everyone to be together. I find that flexibility works for us, but I do think there is a lot of value in being physically around one another and the kind of the collisions that happen there. And, we have to get back to real life post COVID. Like it's been years now. I think being back in the office makes sense.
2: Yeah, and I sure agree with you about the people being in proximity with each other. And I know in the days when I was a young lawyer, for example, if you were just around, that's the times you got invited to participate in interesting files that really caused you to grow, and you got to know some of the senior people and learn from them, your mentors and so on. So there's a big benefit. I just think maybe the 5-day-a-week thing, saying not the flexibility you talk about in your place, I think, besides which all your people are probably afraid of you, but that's just a different topic for a different day, since I know you so well. Speaking of FIFA, just another kind of related story. There's a group raising concerns about the fact that they're claiming it's FIFA related. I don't think it is. I think it's mostly the fact that the Union Station was becoming a place where you'd be seeing a lot of this unrest and unruly kind of behavior, and they just put together a plan between the province and Metrolinx and the city and everybody else to calm down some of that activism. But they say that they're taking people who are unhoused and maybe have issues and, you know, treating them badly. And I think it probably is a bit much ado about nothing.
29: Well, I will say I'm glad that they are dealing with the collection of addicts and, clearly disturbed individuals who have decided to take up residence around Union Station. Like, if anyone's tried to get in through the bay entrance, it is absurd. Like, the people are having the fentanyl bends. Like, it is, I don't even go through that door anymore because sometimes you don't feel safe. And like, we are a major metropolitan city. That is the center of where how people get in and out of downtown commuting. Like, it has to be addressed directly. And I just think like looking the other way and, you know, taking kid gloves with this stuff doesn't work. Like, people need, yes, these people need treatment. Yes, they need housing, but also society, we shouldn't just accept what I was seeing on there, which is like just dirt and decay and, you know, very, very psychologically damaged people kind of, you know, and it's a threat to themselves and others. So I think it needs to be tackled.
2: And I will not bring Oyster Group or your own personal advice into this, but I will just play this clip of one of the activists who was talking about this problem from her perspective and indicate that, in my view, this is not the way to go about advocating for some kind of change to the way they're doing this down at Union Station.
1: It's time to give this city the red card for allowing this behavior, which is disgusting, discriminatory, and goes against basic human rights.
2: So, I mean, yeah, I don't think that's going to solve anything. And a good chat might sort of address some of those very real issues that you talked about that some of those people, in fact, do face. There's a story out in the Star today, and they have gone through it. I'm glad people do this kind of stuff and analyzed all the uses of the strong mayor powers given by Premier Ford and his government to the mayors, and indicating that while at the time it was tied very directly to speeding up housing, most of the uses of those powers have been for things ranging all the way from a giant flag in Barrie to an Aurora sign to

0: not reported in here too, right, is there's a bit of a bully pulpit to just have the power and authority.
1: Exactly.
0: So things will happen and move and change because they say if it doesn't get voted on by council, the mayor's just going to do it anyway, right? So I think there's just, there's like a separate authority to this. Also, not to mention the fact that there probably wasn't a lot of housing to like fast track because the market has absolutely crashed. So like, I think the analysis is good, but I think it just misses some other external factors.
1: I think you're right too. I mean, I think applications are going through much more quickly now because there are fewer of them and because the cities are so, you know, desperate to get the housing going that they're not delaying things by the years they were doing before. And I agree with you entirely about the fact that I never had to use them, for example, on a budget at the city because people knew I could. And that was enough to get people to be reasonable with respect to what they would agree to, the council members, that is, in terms of the budget. I want to ask you about this last one where there was a woman who actually sued Holt Renfrew because she had to return her $492 pairs of jeans and actually had to go to the store, which she didn't have to do. But I guess I thought to myself, you know, that's an example to me of somebody that has too much time. It didn't happen in Toronto. It happened in Vancouver where perhaps Holt Renfrew isn't as prevalent in terms of being able to be accessible as here. But the whole story to me just struck me as being, and she claimed, the suit claimed, trouble for her time and her having to go to the bother of going to the store and all this kind of stuff. And I guess to me, this was a great example of somebody with too much time.
0: Oh yeah, totally. These are like half the human rights tribunal complaints. I just think people have too much time on their hands and want to be an irritant, and abuse these. Also, like, this is not what this tribunal should be spending its time. I think it's overreach. She's clearly like kooky. And, but Godspeed to you if you care that much about a $400 pair of jeans. So.
1: Yeah, you know, I guess that's a point. It's a free country, as they say, but I think it's a bad use of the tribunal's time, and it's just somebody with too much time on their hands. And I don't think, look, I know you wouldn't take any guff from anybody at any store, including Holt Renfrew, but that doesn't mean you have to sue them. You know, there are other ways to deal with these kinds of things. So
0: anyway. There are.
1: All right, Amanda Galbraith, thank you very much for your pithy comments, as always, and we'll look forward to chatting again soon.
0: Okay, have a great day.
1: You too.
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2: From the National Newsroom of the Canadian Press, I'm John Kennedy. The federal government says it will change its lawful access bill after criticism from privacy advocates and tech companies. Public Safety Minister Gary Anandasangari says Ottawa will clarify that the bill does not allow authorities to break encryption protections. He also says the government will tighten language around metadata collection and align it more closely with American rules. Apple, Meta, Signal, and NordVPN have all warned that the bill could weaken privacy protections or force companies to abandon their operations in Canada. China's foreign minister is set to arrive in Canada this week for a first-of-its-kind visit in a decade.
3: Wang Yi is scheduled to spend 3 days in Canada on a visit that will include meetings with both the Prime Minister and Foreign Affairs Minister Anita Anand. Wang and Anand are expected to discuss the recently updated Canada-China Strategic Partnership, trade, investment, and global security. The last time a Chinese foreign minister visited Canada was 2016. Relations between the two countries deteriorated after Canada arrested a Chinese tech executive for the U.S. in 2018, and China then detained two Canadians. The relationship has recently thawed, and International Trade Minister Maninder Sidhu says this visit is a positive sign. Jason White, The Canadian Press.
2: Albertans dealing with obesity can now access a new publicly paid for procedure that would see their stomachs stitched up from the inside. It's called endoscopic sleeve gastroplasty, and Edmonton's Royal Alexandra Hospital is the first of its kind in Canada to offer it. Surgeon Dr. Noah Switzer says patients can often go home on the same day, and the procedure can be used alongside weight loss medications like Ozempic and Wegovy.
4: Generally, I think the patients that do the best are the patients who have had GLP-1, some sort of one of those anti-obesity medications, and have had a good response. So you're part of our clinic, you've had a good response to the medications, then you'd be eligible for this. There's no private options in Alberta, which is actually really nice, because if you need the service, you can get it without worrying about your checkbook.
2: So far, 10 patients have received the treatment since December 2025. Staunch environmentalist Stephen Guilbeault has confirmed he'll be stepping down as a Liberal Member of Parliament this summer. Speaking in the House of Commons today, Guilbeault looked to be fighting back tears as he thanked the people in his life.
5: I'm profoundly grateful to my children, my family, friends, staff, and constituents, as well as volunteers, many of whom have come to Ottawa today to be with us and who've made this work possible. You gave me far more than I can ever give back.
2: Guilbeault is a power player in Canada's climate movement and was a co-founder of Équiterre and the Quebec chief for Greenpeace. This is the Canadian Press.
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7: Guys, when you joke with some of your best friends that you've ever had, who I work with, Mike and other best friend, I have Ben. Sometimes you sound like a jerk. Maybe you are a jerk. I don't know. But I wasn't really angry about him playing Deb's theme.
8: I was angry at myself.
7: Okay, there you go. Mike going for the Montreal Canadiens tonight.
8: That's what we'll put it up to. I'm nervous.
7: I'm nervous. A little nervous. And Ben was at the baseball game, didn't have a whole bunch of wieners last night, hot dog night, toonie wiener night, toonie hot
9: loony.
7: Dog, toonie
9: loony.
7: Dog, what is it called, toonie dog?
9: It's a loony dog,
7: loony
9: Jim.
7: Dog, yeah, didn't have any of those.
9: No, not for
7: no. me. All right, beautiful day today, folks. I gotta say, well, I don't have to, I'm not contractually obliged before I get a text message from somebody saying, is Bell Media making you say that? No. But I would like to say, I'm walking around Toronto yesterday through some parks with my lady friend, and I'm like, this here is a great city. Like, this is the city that people, that tourists see, that, I mean, the tourists don't stick around to listen to talk radio to find out how much we hate it. And somebody who flies in from San Francisco or Vancouver where they have a worse drug problem is probably like, this is what they got? That ain't nothing. Even though it's something. And nobody wants to hear, hey, they got the same thing in Windsor, Montreal, and all these other cities. That's just a thing right now with affordability and the housing crisis and the drug problem. I don't even want to say that because I want my parks back. I want the TTC. It's funny, and I'm going to talk about this a little bit later on as I get off on a tangent that Olivia and Jamal Myers today making announcements of these barriers on subways for safety reasons. Safety reasons that could be you get pushed and you're going to be dead. That is a safety reason. But I'm not going to say overlooking the overarching shelter on wheels that the subway and streetcars are and why people don't feel safe and they confront you with the stats. But yeah, I don't feel safe. I don't feel comfortable around people who might have mental health problems. Yes, you can tell me that 99.99999% of people who have mental health issues. I'm not trying to cast aspersions on people who have real legitimate problems that I wouldn't wish on anybody. And I think as a society, we need to do a better job on. But there is a real concern when you're like, oh, we don't know why. Look at the stats. Things are safe predominantly, and we don't know why people aren't taking the TTC. Come on. So having said all that, we do have a great city. And I just don't know if when I listen to talk radio, like you guys listen to talk radio, and then I go out and I don't know, maybe I'm hanging out with people who listen to music radio too much, and maybe they're the kind of people, or you tell them about something that's going on in City Hall, and they're like, what? That happened? Yeah, that happened. But they have this ignorant bliss, and I'm not casting aspersions. I'm not casting anything, folks. If you think I'm aspersion casting or whatever, casting couching, whatever. I'm not. But there is some sort of ignorant bliss that you can go about in life where people are like, yeah, yeah, you know what? I don't follow the news. My life is so much more pleasant. But this is an amazing city that, yes, is not affordable. Yes, has issues with homelessness that you as a taxpayer wanting a park for your family legitimately should have concerns about, that you don't feel safe in a park and or on transit. But I don't think that that stuff should overwhelm us from appreciating how great the city is. And I know I'm wasting a lot of time on people who will never be convinced of that. As long as this mayor or that mayor or my city councilor or all that kind of stuff, I'm just here to say, if you can get away from all that kind of stuff for a bit and just walk around and you're like, hey, this is actually pretty great, which is what I did yesterday, then I think we have a new appreciation that perhaps we should spend more time focusing on. Doug Ford with his howl earlier today. Oh, you know what? Just on this, it's a great city thing. Nah, I'm going to keep going. Because I was going to cast an aspersion. Should I cast an aspersion? No, I'm not going to. I'll save aspersion casting for another day. Whoa. Could you send us talk back, see if we can get a better howl than Doug Ford's howl? Whoa. I actually texted Doug, who has gotten back to me before, when I've had questions and stuff. You know he has his phone, right? And a lot of people text him and all that kind of stuff. So I texted him, and I was like, I said to him, is there any song that you would like to hear your howl put to? If we were going to take your song, Doug, and set it to the music of a howl, set it to a howl, what song would that be?
9: They're all right to put out publicly personal information about people.
7: That's not why I want your phone.
9: But if they were to call them and tell them personal health issues, Do you think for a second anyone in this province wants to release personal information? That's what this is all about.
7: So that's Doug talking about people wanting to get his phone, but not the, I hope nobody gets the information that I said to Doug, hey, what song would sound the best with your howling in the middle of it? Send us your talkbacks on Doug howling. Here's Ozzy Osbourne's Bark at the Moon. Are they going to get better? You're sure? I sure hope. What about Who Let the Dogs Out? Who let the-

Okay, stop me when it gets entertaining. What about Warren Zevon? That's not bad. That's not bad. All right, folks, we got one more, and this.

0: thus our selection of songs with Doug Howling in them. Send us your talk back that has a better howl than Doug's, if that is even possible. I wanted to, the CAA is letting people know of something that I think is quite important. You know these little contraptions that people who steal your cars have, that they go up to your front door and they have some sort of decoder that can get the tone or frequency or whatever it is of your fob and send it to a guy who can then open the door and drive away with it. They don't need your fob. They can rewire it after. So they go up to your front door. They've got this contraption that gets the fob frequency, and then they drive off on it. So what they're now doing, you want to be leery of this. They're walking around malls. I don't want to say any specific mall because we don't know for sure. It wasn't in the reporting. But say high-end mall. They see you park your Range Rover or your Mercedes or whatever. And then you're getting out of your car, and as you get out of your car, they're close enough to you that they can pick up the frequency from your fob, see your car, you've gone into the store or into the mall, they drive away in your car. So, it's like one of those things where, what are you gonna do? Lurk in the parking lot after when you see a guy walking by, you just parked and then a guy walks by and you're gonna be lurking in the car? One of the things they say is what are those envelopes or those boxes that you put your keys in? You guys know what I'm talking about? There's a word for it. There's a name for it. Anyway, they're like, put your keys in a pouch right away. I do that at my house, but you expect me to do that like I have one of those pouches in my pocket? Like, you're going to make coats now that's going to have, the coat is going to be, the pocket is going to be made of that material. Ben, did you look it up, the word? The something pouch.
1: It's a Faraday couch. Faraday
0: thank
1: pouch.
0: You very much. All right, 10 points for Mike. The host doesn't know the name of it, and he starts awarding prize. 10 points for Mike. Ben, in the next round, you better get your game together. Time saver traffic, 4:15.
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11: Hey, it's Deb Hutton. 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
0: Texter says, nobody laughed during your Doug Ford howling segment. Yeah, who said that that was the point? But thank you. You can keep them coming at 416-872-1010. That's the text line and the call them up on the radio guideline as well. FIFA is just around the corner. I want to say a couple of things about FIFA. There is a story today. Oh, they're going to move along the homeless people because there's a lot of them in Union Station or wherever they might be. They don't want them sleeping on benches in Union Station. It's a pain in the you know what. It's an eyesore. Whatever the explanation is. And, If it's not good enough for the city of Toronto, or if it's good enough for the city of Toronto, then it should be good enough for FIFA. So you either do that 12 months of the year and find a place where it's not just whack-a-mole, but we actually say when we say this and we're not just like, hey, we got to find a better place to deal with these people. It's horrible the way we treat them. When all of you're really saying is just get them out of sight and out of mind. But yeah, we got to get some real help for the people that we view as eyesores. And all I'll say about let's hide them behind a curtain or dust them under the rug while FIFA's here. I'm sorry. If it's good enough for us, the city of Toronto, then it's good enough for FIFA. Moving on. Back-to-back FIFA stories, more FIFA than ever before. I'm glad I heard Amanda say this morning. I wish I'd said it a little more vocally, which is these weekends where we have Blue Jay sold-out game, test FIFA match with the Toronto TFC, both 45,000 people at those two stadiums, Don Valley Park closed, and nobody's like actually losing their mind. It makes me believe that we're all going crazy about how we think that FIFA is going to just be this thing that Toronto's never seen before. Amanda Galbraith on the Morning Brief with John Tory earlier today.
21: Like, what do we think is going to happen during the World Cup? Like, immediately? Is going to strike the city and we're all going to
1: be in the dark, like commuting around by horse and buggy. Like, I do not understand why everybody's ripping their hair out. We've hosted the Pan Am Games. We've done big things before. We've hosted, you know, NBA championships and all kinds of things, and we've managed as a city. So listen, I my guess is they had to make some kind of concession, and that was on game days, you can apply for permission to work from home. But I think we are over rotating a little bit on how this works.
0: So I just wonder, if you were allowed to place bets on, is Toronto, if there was like a real measuring stick on, hey, do you think Toronto is really going to be as much of a cluster fudge as it's being predicted? Let's talk with a man who knows about cluster fudges when measuring. I don't know what measuring unit he's going to be measuring FIFA by, but he's the director of Infrastructure Institute at the University of Toronto. Matty Simiatiki joins us right now. Matty, thank you very much for your time.
21: Hey, Jim, thanks for having me.
0: So I saw you on CP24, that dreaded perfect storm weekend of, I think it was either Gardner or DVP closure, Blue Jay game, Max Stadium, the FIFA Stadium, TFC game, and there were a couple of, it might have been the Yonge Street run. How did we fare that weekend? And you know what? Let's make that the second question. Let's come back to that. This is not unheard of in radio where somebody asks a question and then says, don't answer the question. Let's do another question first. Do you think we are blowing this out of proportion on this is going to be the end of the world for a month over the course of eight different nights?
21: This is pretty typical with events that in the lead up, people find things to panic about, whether it's preparation of the facilities or the traffic plan. And in our case, it's obviously the traffic plan, which is pretty a fair place to focus for a city like ours, which has terrible congestion at the best of times.
0: Yep.
21: But I think what Amanda Galbraith said this morning is right. I mean, we host big events at the X all the time. The exhibition in August has more people per day than this event will have. Taylor Swift was here. That was a massive event. We have hosted and survived big events. The Pan Am Games was an even harder event to host because it was spread all over the region.
0: Sure.
21: This is in one part of the city on 8 days spread over a month or a month and a half. We really should be able to do this. My view on this, Jim, is it should feel crowded. I mean, we're hosting a party. The reason we're doing this is we want people to come here, and we want them to have a great time, and we want them to recognize, and we want Torontonians to recognize how great it is during the World Cup. So my view is we want it to be crowded but not chaotic. That's the measuring stick for whether this is a success or not.
0: I would agree with that, and that is separate from our friend Jerry Agar, who doesn't think it's a good idea from the get-go because of how much money it is going to cost. I think that's a separate, well, listen, at the end of the day, it's something that you'll factor in when you decide how successful this thing was. But when we just talk about the city putting up signs on bus boards saying, hey, we've got a great city and there are all sorts of different things that you can do. So if you're afraid of going downtown during the FIFA days, then discover a different part of the city. I saw that and I was like, it's not going to be that bad. It's not going to be any worse than some of these other things other than it's branded by FIFA, which has not got a great reputation.
21: You know, I would push it even further and say, like, we want there to be people there. Like, Jerry's right. I mean, the money is spent, and we can debate whether the money was well spent and whether this was too much for six games. That's a fair debate, but that's in the past. We've spent the money. We're hosting this in a few weeks, and it's a party, and we want it to be crowded. And I would actually argue the opposite, that, like, Toronto is the best time in Toronto is during the World Cup. And this is the one time probably in most of our lifetimes where we're going to be hosting it. And I think that, like, we should be encouraging people from here. We're paying for this party. Come and enjoy it. I hope what we get is a city that's busy.
0: Yeah.
21: The transportation works. It's safe and effective. People can still get around, but they can come and just revel with others in the fact that Toronto is hosting this global event that for every 4 years otherwise, we're watching it elsewhere, just wishing that we were there in our restaurants and bars all across the city. And this is the one time it's going to be here. And I hope that it's packed with people and that people come from abroad and Torontonians come out and enjoy this because we're paying for this party. And I really hope it's fun now.
0: It's funny because I don't mean this in a bad way about my business, but even in the news cycle, I guess, what is news? Well, when somebody's upset about something in years past, people have been like, I couldn't drive through College Street because that Italian team won. This is terrible in this city. But I agree with you. We have such a wonderful, diverse city to see all of these different communities get excited about their team on a national stage, unless your team is playing Canada. I think is a fantastic thing, and a little inconvenience is like, can we just get over it already? Like, we love to find things to complain about more than we do celebrate things about the city.
21: You know, Jim, the irony of the whole situation is, like, you talked about, for example, like driving through Little Italy after Italy wins the World Cup. And for the first moment, people are talking about how terrible the traffic is. And they'll recollect with their friends later on about how amazing it was and how everyone was, like, you know, jumping around and celebrating and on top of the streetcars and up the, you know, up the hydro poles and the whole thing. And, you know, it's really how memory works. And I hope, you know, it was the same with Pan Am. People were terrified that we were going to have a total traffic Armageddon. And it turned out it worked out. And I think this is one of those scenarios where traffic is going to be an issue. There's no doubt.
0: Yep.
21: But we always have traffic problems. And if the city's plan holds, the city's plan is transit first with cycling and walking. It's a relatively few number of days spread over a month. And if the plan works, it should be doable. Now, can Toronto always find a way to screw things up? Of course we can when it comes to implementation.
0: Yeah.
21: In this case, I think we have a plan, and if the plan holds, this should be something that we can do.
0: And we will be here to say after the end of it, when everybody is like, yeah, that wasn't that bad, because that's going to happen. We'll be here, and we'll be able to say, we told you so. Thank you very much, Matt. I really appreciate it.
21: Thanks, Jim. Nice being with you.
0: Director of Infrastructure Institute of the Infrastructure Institute at the University of Toronto, Matty Simiatiki. In a moment, Mitch Marner is going to the Stanley Cup Finals. So you're saying he finally decided to try? Yeah, that was the problem. He wasn't trying here in Toronto. Straight ahead with Jeff Merrick.
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0: All right. Thank you very much for your time. Have we all been fascinated by Mitch Marner? You know, now that he started trying, right? Mitch Marner, former Leaf, 100 points a season, did really well. Decided to try during the regular season, even though it would have meant the world to him to win a Stanley Cup in Toronto. We all agree. He was not trying when he was in Toronto. But then he went to Vegas, and then he started trying during the playoffs. He realized that the playoffs were the most important thing. And now he's going to the Stanley Cup Finals. Pierre Maguire is a former NHL coach and also a guy who I think he works in America on the sidelines, color commentator guy. He said this about Brad Tree Living, and he was the former GM of the Maple Leafs, and Mitch Marner, and how he got run out of town on a rail.
34: Here's one more thing to think about.
0: Okay.
34: I think Craig Berube got hung out to dry because the general manager that was there before, John Chayka, Brad Friedling, didn't do a very good job. His pro scouts didn't do a very good job. They didn't identify their organizational weakness was, number one, don't get bullied by the fans. If you think Mitch Marner belongs in Toronto, you keep Mitch Marner. They didn't think he belonged in Toronto because the fans didn't think he belonged in Toronto. Well, now they're dying because of it. That's number one.
0: That's the only one we're going to hear. Because it's my show, and I get to decide which ones we're going to hear. Like, listen, that's what I believe, but I'm not a hockey guy. You know who's a hockey guy? Jeff Merrick, the host of The Sheet, the podcast, the YouTube channel as well. Right, Jeff?
1: You got it. Daily Face Off YouTube. You can find the sheet or on your favorite podcast catcher. How are you today, Jim?
0: I am very good. Now, Mitch Marner. two things about Mitch Marner, and tell me if I'm wrong. He's now trying. Okay, number one, he's now trying. He didn't try when Toronto was going ballistic hating him. He decided, I don't want to try. Number two is, can you compare the Western Conference of the NHL to the Eastern Conference? More of a buzzsaw going through the Bostons at that time, the Floridas at their peak, and the Lightning at their peak, consider in comparison to what he had to do to accomplish what he's done in the Western Conference. And this Vegas team that he's on now has a much better defense, which would have contributed to whether or not he would have been able to be the player that he is now. Is any of that make any sense?
1: It does. Let me try to make it even simpler, to try to explain to people what has happened here. Because I think the effort is the same and the skill is the same. The difference is, in Vegas, he doesn't have to be the guy, and he can be more complementary than a primary driver. He doesn't play on the first line. Pavel Dorofeev plays first line right wing. Jack Eichel's the center there. Mitch Marner, who because of injuries to a lot of Vegas Golden Knights players this year, found himself playing at center a lot, now finds himself back on his natural position at right wing, and is playing with William Karlsson and Brett Howden on a second line capacity. Now, he leads the Stanley Cup playoffs in points, but he's not getting the hardest matchups night in and night out. Yep. And when he was with Toronto, Jim, I mean, you saw it up close and personal, and you went to tons of games. Like, it was Mitch has got to go fetch the puck and get it to Austin. Mitch has got to be the F1, or, you know, the first forechecker in the zone. Everything was all about what Mitch Marner could do for everybody else. Now Marner finds himself in a situation where he doesn't have to lug the mail all on his own.
0: Yeah.
1: There's a William Karlsson for that. There's a Mark Stone for that. There's a Ivan Barbashev, a Jack Eichel, a Brett Howden. He doesn't have to be the guy, and the spotlight is off, and you could argue some of the pressure is off too. I think that's why we're seeing the point production in the postseason in Vegas that we didn't see in Toronto.
0: It's interesting about the pressure thing, and we get that being a hockey player in Toronto, we've seen, I think, a couple of different generations of the Leafs team perhaps say that, and I don't know if it's applicable to anybody else's career, but I'm trying to think if I had a boss where I had all sorts of anxiety and maybe I was reading what the comments on the text messages were and I was allowing that to bother me and it affected my show. I'm not sure if that's a relatable thing that, hey, the pressure of being in Toronto, some of these guys in some of these other cities, they could probably walk down the street and not get recognized.
1: I think it's easier to play in Toronto if you're not from here. Right? Like, don't forget, at the end of the season, like, Austin Matthews goes home. At the end of the season, a lot of these guys go elsewhere. Mitch is a Toronto guy. He grew up playing in the GTHL with the Vaughn Kings and the Don Mills Flyers. Maple Leafs have always been his favorite team. He wears number 93 with Vegas because of Doug Gilmore, who he grew up idolizing. And, you know, the one thing that I think rightfully we can pin on Mitch through all of this is, you know, he spent probably too much time listening to criticism.
0: Yeah.
1: Where, you know, I mean, you've seen it before, right, Jim? Like, elite level athletes can tune that out, right? Can shake that off, can get that, you know, iron skin. So they're sort of immune to criticism. As the local guy in Toronto, Mitch had a hard time, I really do think, with a lot of the criticism that was hurled his way. Some of it rightfully, some of it wrongfully. But I really do think that he had a profoundly hard time getting off of things like social media.
0: Do you believe what Pierre Maguire had said in that if you are sound hockey management or in any kind of sport where all the fans are like, we know what's best. Like, I mean, I go to a pub where a guy is yelling at the screen during the entire game and it drives me nuts as if he's ever done anything in the NHL or in any level of hockey. He's like, why don't they shoot? Anyway, you know that guy.
1: Oh, I know that guy.
0: Okay. So is there, is there a firewall between the fans are screaming for the dude's head versus me? I've got the job of being an executive in the NHL. I should know what is going on. I'm not affected by whatever way the Fairweather fan wind is blowing. Do you believe that had any effect on how management assessed the talents or the ability to contribute to the Toronto Maple Leafs?
1: I know what Pierre Maguire is getting at here. I think the main point that Pierre is hinting at is, if you have a star player like Mitch Marner who wants to stay, you figure out a way to make sure that he stays in the mix. And there is the old saying about, you know, if you listen to your fans long enough, as a manager in the NHL, soon you'll be sitting with them.
0: Yeah.
1: And I think everybody sort of understands that. The one thing maybe you can look at Brad Treliving and say he was too patient with the Marner situation, that, you know, one of the first things when he took the job probably should have been, okay, let's look at our star players. Who wants to be here? Who doesn't want to be here? Who has control with their no trade clauses? And if they really don't want to be here, how do we go about working with the agent to get them somewhere else where we can get an equitable return that can help us move our program forward? And it wasn't, I'll tell you what, like, it wasn't for lack of trying. Okay, like, they tried to move Mitch Marner to Vegas in a package for Shea Theodore, the defenseman. Last summer, Mitch Marner wouldn't waive. They tried to move him at deadline to the Carolina Hurricanes.
0: Is this attitude stuff like, is this attitude stuff, do you think, Jeff? Like, hey, if you're not, if you guys don't want me here, I'm not going to help you out any?
1: No, I don't think so, because I've never gotten that sense of unprofessionalism from Marner. Like, make no mistake about it. Like, Marner can be pouty, but I never questioned his okay. work ethic. Not for 1 second did I see that.
0: Okay, I got to go to commercial. If you can give me 30 seconds, the reason it didn't work out for Marner here in Toronto, is it because of the team makeup didn't allow him to have success in the postseason?
1: Yeah, he didn't have the same crew around him like he does in Vegas. And here he had to be like the number one guy with Austin Matthews. He's not that. In Vegas, he doesn't have to be that guy, and that's why you're seeing him flourishing.
0: Thank you very much for your time, Jeff. Appreciate it.
1: Thanks, Jim. Be good, pal.
0: All right. That is Jeff Merrick. Check out The Sheet on YouTube and on wherever you get your hockey podcasts. He's the best. 4:46. Someone was late. Nope, it's still 4:45. I correct my previous statement.
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0: I'm glad the Blue Jays won. Jerry went out to the Blue Jay game with his daughter, who, when I came into the station, was sitting in the studio, the control room, and she waved to me, and I didn't recognize her. The lighting in the control room is a little darker. Are the lights on right now? Are they? You like it dark, though. No, Mark? Sorry, Mike?
24: I put the lights off, but I put the window shades open, so it's natural light.
0: All right. Natural light is the way he does the show, folks. Everybody's has a different kind of thing that gets them into the mix here, folks. That's the magic. They have mood lighting in the other room. Me, not so much. Anyway, it was darker. The point is, it was darker when I came in. And there was somebody sitting in the control room and waved to me. This is not the way you say hi to somebody. And I walk into the studio and I say, am I supposed to know who you are? And she said to me, I'm Jerry's daughter. To which I said, oh, hey, Jerry's daughter, you're in town this week. And she said, yeah, clearly. And I said, your dad is going away. And anyway, I realized after, hey, am I supposed to know who you are? is probably not a great way to say hi to somebody. Somebody waves to you. You ever have that though? And like Deb is going on and on. Yeah, there are tricks. And okay, I know the tricks. What are the tricks where you're like, hey, what do? You put out your hand and go, yeah. Good to see you again. It's me, Jim. Like she already knows who I am. What is the trick in that situation? Yeah, good to see you again. Where do I know you from? I'm Jerry's daughter. What is the trick? Do you guys have any tips here on like, on 416-872-1010? Mike?
24: I got this weird thing. Listen to this, Jim. It's real simple. You just say, I'm sorry, I'm blanking on your name.
0: How is that different than, hey, am I supposed to know who you are?
24: It's much nicer than, am I supposed to know?
0: Yeah, exactly. I guess it is.
24: You're saying sorry, and then you ask them for their name.
0: You know,
24: that's it.
0: The Jerry's sitting in the other room watching me talk to his daughter, and he doesn't know that I'm like, hey, who are you? What did you want to say, Ben?
1: Jim, my go-to phrase in those cases is, hey, good to see you. Because it just implies either you know them.
0: But then I walk away not like thinking them feel like, hey, I remember them when I still don't. But it doesn't matter that I didn't know who the heck they were.
1: Embrace the mystery, Jim.
0: And then later I see Jerry sitting with a much younger woman and I'm like, I wonder who that person is with Jerry. If anybody else has any suggestions, let us know. Maybe send us a talkback. How are we doing on people sending us talkbacks mimicking Doug's werewolf, or wolf? It's not a werewolf. Werewolves are not real. Do we have any of those? Has anybody weighed in on Doug's, wolf, his howling? That's actually Doug. We're looking for talkbacks. If you can do a better howl like a wolf than Doug. Send us your talkbacks and we'll get to those. Okay. A little segment called Am I a Jerk? Okay. Am I a Jerk? 416-872-1010. If you want to weigh in without even knowing what the topic is, you're more than welcome to call early. Am I a Jerk? I'm sick and tired of people complaining about noise coming from concerts. Sorry, Thornhill. Sorry, no noise Toronto lady who is weighing in earlier today on CP24.
5: People are from all over are kind of going, wow, I am hearing this concert and I am 5, 6, 7 kilometers away.
0: I don't care. I'm done trying to care. Do I think that they should stop trying to, appease people? No, but I mean, I think it's such a petty thing. And I know I've lived with a whole bunch of inconveniences in my life, sound-wise, given that in radio, you come up working all sorts of, weird hours. So, I don't care anymore. Am I a jerk for saying that I do not care? 416-872-1010. People get to listen. Bruno Mars. Mr. Pastor,
10: but we want people to enjoy this. We want people to have a good time and enjoy the music. People come from all over North America here to this site to listen. But we want to find a balance between what's going on in the stadium and surrounding communities with the personal homeowner that feels they would like some peace and quiet.
0: So, again, I don't want to make it sound like if I was the counselor, I'd hang up on everybody and say, tough luck, you live in a city. Yeah, but we built our homes are like in the suburbs in Downsview. Yeah, whatever. 20 nights over the summertime? Bruno Mars tonight back at Rogers Stadium. Here's some people in Thornhill who heard it.
11: Not great. My

0: last year, it was extremely difficult to relax, to sleep up till about 11 o'clock. This year, whatever revisions they've made has completely addressed the concerns. It was barely audible.
1: Thank you, Doug. Here is one person who lives in Downsview who actually loves it and says there's no problem.
2: Last year, it was really hard. Last year, there was a lot of trash left all over. But this year, it's no trash, no traffic, so it's really good.
3: So you're happy, yeah. I guess, with the changes?
2: Yeah, no problem, yeah. Well, you can't change the future, what it's going to be, you know, but they've done a good job.
1: That lady should run for mayor. So I think it's the low cloud cover on, what was it, Sunday night? We'll find out tomorrow if it's the same problem up in Thornhill. Sorry, Thornhill people, I might be a jerk by saying, hey, what is it, 20 nights over the course of a summer? Please, give me a break. Here is Zachary. Zachary?
4: Well, first of all, wasn't Downsview an airport before?
1: Yeah.
4: They didn't have a problem with annulments?
1: Yep.
4: I think everybody should enjoy a concert, and concerts are meant to be played at a loud level so that you can really enjoy and feel the music. So I think... I'm on your side, Jim.
1: Thank you very much. Again, where I live, there's been all sorts of noise where you're like, is that the neighbor or is that from millions of miles away? Ben, was it a concert where you thought they could turn it down? Like, did you think that it was like, I get it that sound can travel by bouncing off clouds, but is there an argument to say, hey, man, they got to turn that down?
5: Jim, I've been to some really loud shows in my time. I wouldn't say this was a particularly loud show.
1: All right. Appreciate it. That was Ben, everybody. Here's Mike now on News Talk 1010. Am I a jerk?
6: You are, Jim.
1: Okay.
6: But you know what? So am I, and there's more of us out there, and we need to let our voices be heard.
1: All right. Loud and proud. Please join me in, what's the name of my organization that I came up with earlier that I forgot? Don't Be a Baby T.O. You're a member of Don't Be a Baby T.O. now. Thank you very much. Let's actually go to Karen.
7: Hi.
1: Karen, go ahead.
7: I grew up here, and I'll tell you right now, if we didn't have these concerts in this community, we would have nothing. We need this stuff. And Trump's so bloody loud, it doesn't even matter. So really, if you don't like it, you can actually leave.
1: You live in Downsview area.
7: We need this stuff. You are not a jerk.
1: You live in Downsview area, and thank you.
7: Yes, absolutely.
1: Okay.
7: That just blows my mind that people are complaining about leaf blowers and... music.
1: I hear you.
7: For God's sakes, if that's the case, leave.
1: Another proud member of Don't Be a Baby T.O. Here is Louie on News Talk 1010. Louie?
8: You are not a jerk. I grew up as a kid in Maple. I was two streets over from Kingswood.
1: Exactly.
8: Music Wonderland. And we used to consider it a free concert. I don't know what people's problems are. We used to sit there and listen and try to figure out who it was.
1: Jerks unite. Thank you very much. Peter. Oh, that's not Peter. This is Peter. Peter, go ahead.
9: Hey. You're not a jerk, buddy. I'm telling you, people should be happy that they get to listen to all this great music.
1: Yeah.
9: You know, that's whiners, man. And like Torontonians, they just whine so much. Like, you get everybody just a bib and just meh, meh, meh, meh, meh.
1: Thanks,
9: man.
1: Peter. I agree. Appreciate it. Thanks for the phone calls.
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16: From the National Newsroom of the Canadian Press, I'm Rob Westgate. A planned visit from China's foreign minister is set to kick off this week. International Trade Minister Maninder Sidhu says the visit, the first of its kind in 10 years, offers a chance to highlight the refreshed state of the Canadian-China relationship. Wang Yi's three-day trip will include meetings with both Foreign Affairs Minister Anita Anand and Prime Minister Mark Carney. The recently updated Canada-China Strategic Partnership, Trade, Investment, and Global Security will all be up for discussion. Meanwhile, Prime Minister Mark Carney says the federal government is entering into contract negotiations with Saab to buy a fleet of surveillance aircraft for the

0: Royal Canadian Air Force. A skeptical conservative leader, Pierre Poilievre, reacted to the news earlier Wednesday.
1: We'll see if it's just another illusion, but let's just be clear that what Mr. Carney announced today was just more talk. There's no contract, there's no deadlines, so we're not going to debate Mark Carney's endless illusions and announcements. That would be to confuse activity with achievement.
0: Ottawa has previously stated that it is in the market for 6 advanced early warning radar aircraft. Staunch environmentalist Stephen Guilbeault has made it official. He'll be stepping down as a Liberal member of Parliament this summer. Speaking in the House of Commons, Guilbeault says he'll be leaving the job with a sense of pride in what he has accomplished.
2: There are many reasons that lead people to enter politics. In my case, it was a desire to pursue my quest for a better environment, for the fight against climate change, for nature protection. These 7 years, intense, demanding, and deeply meaningful, have been among the most formative of my life.
0: Guilbeault looked to be fighting back tears as he thanked his family, friends, staff, volunteers, and constituents. On the international stage, U.S. President Donald Trump held an open cabinet meeting Wednesday, taking questions from the media about the war in Iran. ABC reporter Rachel Scott asked for an update on negotiations.
3: Would you accept?
4: President Trump insists Iran is negotiating on fumes, rejecting the regime's demands to take control over the Strait of Hormuz in coordination with Oman.
5: Nobody's going to control it. We're going to watch over it. We'll watch over it, but nobody's going to control it.
4: The president even threatening that key U.S. ally in the Middle East.
5: Then Oman will behave just like everybody else, so we'll have to blow them up. They understand that. They'll be fine.
0: Later Wednesday, the Trump administration announced that U.S. forces had carried out strikes and downed Iranian drones before placing additional sanctions on the Islamic Republic. And tragedy overseas Thursday morning. Officials in central Kenya say a fire at a school for girls has caused an unknown number of deaths. They say teams have been dispatched to try to account for all of the students. The fire broke out in the boarding school's accommodation section early in the morning, local time. So far, the cause of the fire has yet to be established. This is the Canadian Press.
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7: If your manager empowered you to do a project and you didn't do the project, is that reflection on you or the manager? I think you. And that's how I relate to a story in The Star headlined, Doug Ford gave Ontario mayors more powers to build housing. Here's what has actually happened. The strong mayor powers the Ford government gave to 216 Ontario mayors are quietly reshaping local democracy, but are they getting more homes built? They answer that question with a Star analysis that reveals only 2% of more than 4,200 strong mayor decisions issued since the law's inception have been directly aimed at housing creation. Even fewer actions directly concerned the creation of roads, utilities, and other infrastructure to support housing. A small number of mayors have directed their powers for the opposite purpose, to block housing developments or de-sensification policies. Still others have, I mispronounced that, didn't I? It's densification is what I meant to say. Densification policies. Still others have applied their powers to pickleball courts, a giant flagpole, and other unrelated projects. Okay, that's from The Star. I don't see this as a failure of strong mayor powers, nor do I buy the argument that it's an affront to democracy. None of the things the mayor spent money and time on were done by the mayor alone, regardless of mayor powers. Council had to vote for it. Strong mayor powers are not dictatorial. Doug Ford gave power to the mayors. The fact that they haven't used it for a main purpose that drove Ford to make that decision is on the mayors, not Doug Ford. I think that actually strong mayor powers make sense from the standpoint that the mayor is the only one elected by the entire electorate, while councillors are voted by only their ward. The Star reports mayors themselves express diverging opinions about the efficacy of the law. Some describe the powers as a key tool to boost housing past slow-moving local bureaucracies, while others call them an affront to democracy, warn of their potential for abuse. George Finch is the mayor of South Huron, and he said, I was kind of shocked at the amount of power. In the wrong hands, it would be devastating to a community, but in the right hands, it would be beneficial. How can strong mayor powers be devastating to a community? If it is, you have to blame the entirety of council, not just the mayor. Here's how I understand it works. The mayor can be outvoted, generally, by two-thirds of council. So the mayor might be very strong of opinion on something and push something and say, I'm going to use my strong mayor powers and make this happen. And two-thirds of the council or more say, no, you're not. And that's it. Unless there's a wrinkle in this formula. And it is that if the bylaw relates to provincial priorities, it is considered passed if just one-third of council members vote in favor of it. This essentially allows the mayor to pass legislation, even if the vast majority of the council opposes it. But even then, it takes that third of council to vote with the mayor. The mayor is not a dictator. If something is considered devastating to a community, then shouldn't all the other councilors gang up and vote the mayor down on that policy? And if not, well, why not? Blame the council. It seems to me the mayor wears the failure or success of a council, regardless of what powers they have. How often do people complain about a situation they don't like in Toronto by saying something like, yeah, well, that's life and Mayor Chow's Toronto? Well, very often, I can tell you, since I get the feedback. That happens all the time. Conversely, if things go well, people don't say, by golly, we've got a spiffy town council here in our town. No, they credit the mayor. By giving the mayor more power, the mayor gets even more credit or blame, and I think that's how it should be. This is not something, by the way, that hurts Doug Ford in any way at all, I don't think. I think that the Greenbelt temporarily hurt him. We moved on. I think that the purchase of the jet, primarily in the way they went about it, just all of a sudden announcing one morning, hey, we got a jet! And then immediately the opposition was smart enough politically to say, the gravy plane, Doug Ford's private jet, stuff like that. And I thought that was disingenuous, but it was opposition politics, I guess. And so it hurt Doug Ford. But this morning, Sabrina Nanji was reporting in the Queen's Park Observer that already the numbers have started to turn back in favor of Doug Ford and the Conservatives. They were tied during Plane-gate with the Liberals, which is interesting, not the actual opposition. So the Liberals are, I think, primed now for some sort of comeback. They need to get a leader. There won't be an election for a while, but the Liberals look like they'll do better. But that said, apparently, if there were an election today, it looks like Doug Ford and the Conservatives would be returned. And why is that? I think largely, people just like Doug Ford. You know, this whole little thing with the coyotes and the wolves, I mean, he got asked about the coyotes, and he said, I've got them in my backyard. I mean, I hear them all the time. And the other day, I think he said something like, well, they must have had a kill because they were screeching and everything. And he said, so I went in the backyard, and I just howled like a wolf, and they stopped. They stopped immediately. And I kept waiting like he would. They went on, well, okay, ask him to howl like a wolf. And finally, some reporter did, and... Okay, hey, even if you don't like Doug Ford, that's funny. Okay. And I think whether you like it or not, and somebody wrote in here because I had said something similar to my comments just now to John Tory, who was filling in on the morning show a few minutes ago. And somebody wrote in and just thought this was just ridiculous. Well, we could have a baboon, for premier, and it doesn't matter as long as you like him. I'm talking about human nature and how it is, not how you want it to be. Okay. And human nature is such that while there are people who hate Doug Ford, no doubt. And some of it might be simply because he's conservative. And there will be people who love Doug Ford because they are conservative. And in the middle, where a lot of elections are decided, you have people can go either way. And long term, the guy who's willing to put himself out there, the guy who's willing to do that, is likely to prevail over, and that's how I see Merritt Stiles. And it's interesting because I get the impression she's a nice person, but she just doesn't loosen up. She just hammers on things like, well, his gravy plane and his FOI and what's he hiding? And several times this morning when I mentioned this to several people here in the building, they immediately said, Merritt Stiles' problem is Pierre Polyev's problem. And that's true. I think Polyev is actually quite capable of being funny, but he doesn't come across that way. I mean, I've talked to him off the air, but he was, I'll give you another example. Somebody I like a lot, Tim Hudak. When I first came here and Tim Hudak was running and it wasn't going very well, and he was so stiff. And his people said to me, you need to meet Tim Hudak. Why don't you and Tim get together for a beer? And we got together for a beer. And you know what? I really enjoyed it. I've now been to Deb and Tim's house a number of times for Super Bowl party and some other. And they are great people. And he is so much fun. But he did not come off that way. And then immediately after the election, and he was gone and he was out of politics, he did a Sunday evening show here on News Talk 1010. And I'll tell you how he opened it, because he and I had talked about it before, actually. And he came on and he said, I'm Tim Hudak. And you might know that I was recently running and I was head of the Conservative Party and all of that. But now that I'm doing the radio show, I think that it's time for me to come out. I'm coming out on this show tonight. I'm Tim Hudak. And I'm a wrestling fan. and then he talked about wrestling. And you know, because you hear him doing commentary here on the station, you know, beyond the fact that he's knowledgeable and has experience and he's intelligent and has good opinions, he's fun. But candidate Tim Hudak wasn't fun. Candidate Merritt Stiles is not fun. Candidate Pierre Polyev is not fun. Doug Ford's fun.
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7: CTV News tells us, in front of a packed room of Canadian corporate defense and security leaders, Prime Minister Mark Carney announced that Canada has entered negotiations to procure GlobalEye, an advanced aerial surveillance system developed in Sweden that uses Canadian-made jets. Some of the stories that I have seen managed to put into the headline, and not negotiating with the United States. So to break this down for us, professor in leadership, Royal Military College and Queen's University, Christian Luprecht. Good morning.
25: Good morning, Jerry.
7: Are they on the right track here, they being the Mark Carney government?
25: Well, they're making decisions on defense, so that in itself, I think, is good, because we have a habit, of course, in this country to kick the can down the road when it comes to defense. We have a habit of walking back decisions that we've already made. We have a habit of announcing things, but then not following through. So the Prime Minister announcing this at the largest Canadian security conference in history, 18,000 people attending CANSEC, is the Prime Minister, I think, trying to demonstrate that the government is committed to actually delivering and making the system work. I mean, this is already, I don't think this is news to most people. This was already sort of hinted at by the government previously that it would make this particular decision. But for the Prime Minister to make it as a finalized sort of decision is an important addition to capabilities for the Canadian Air Force and for the Canadian intelligence awareness picture.
7: This thing is made by Saab. It's called GlobalEye. What is it?
25: So it's essentially a surveillance plane. So Canada had already, this is often sort of interpreted as sort of a slight to the United States, but Canada already committed to procuring the P-8 surveillance planes from the United States for maritime surveillance. So this is for other forms of surveillance. It's also the plane that's been selected by NATO as its surveillance plane. And so there's half a dozen other countries that are interested in procuring this capability. So in the end, this could be up to 40 or so planes, and Bombardier is already building. It's built on the 6500 Gulfstream backend by Bombardier. So it was already a Swedish-Canadian collaboration. I think what they were working out is what exactly is going to be Canada going to contribute, because the value added, of course, in these types of capabilities isn't cutting steel. Cutting steel doesn't add a lot of technological value. The value is in the technology that's in there. So it's the technological collaboration with Sweden, and Sweden already provides this capability for instance, aerospace surveillance defense across the Nordic countries. So this is proven technology. It's cutting edge technology. And it'll be, I think, a good complementarity to the U.S. radar systems that Canada and the United States are already using.
7: All right. There's a lot of enthusiasm these days, especially about Buy Canadian. I'm on board with Buy Canadian until it gets to be a lot more money. I don't know, pick a number, 5% more or something, that I could find acceptable. Other people might say 10%. Some people might say nothing. But this is partially Buy Canadian.
25: It gets us to the Prime Minister's objectives of Canada being a more collaborative player. So one of the problems that we have in Canada is, like all other allies, we pay a lot more for equipment because U.S. equipment is always the most attractive in the sense that the U.S. has economies of scale. So it can build it at a significantly lower price. So this is an example of economies of scale, of how we can build a capability together, a capability where we don't necessarily depend on the United States, but also a capability where we can leverage a Canadian platform and provide complementarity, because you might also argue that, let's say, we've already built, we've already procured some U.S. Maritime air surveillance capability, and we procured that precisely because we didn't play ahead. We procured it at the last possible moment, literally on the last day when we could procure that capability. And here, the government is playing ahead. It needs this capability, so rather than waiting till the last moment, is trying to get out in front, work with Saab to build a Canadian-Swedish collaboration that is so attractive that our allies and partners want to have part and parcel in it. And it's also an example of the benefits that Canada has under the Security Action for Europe program, where Canadian components can count for up to 80% of made within the EU capabilities that are co-financed by the European Union. So it's also an ability to show that Canada is actually able to leverage this for mutual payoff. And of course, there's much bigger announcements coming. The government needs to make decisions on what it's going to do about the remaining fighter jets it needs to procure. And of course, there's the Canadian submarine patrol program on which the government is looking to make an $80 billion decision. So I would focus less on whether we're spending 2%, 3%, 4%, 5%. I would focus on what value are we getting for money, and is that money just fostering economic growth and innovation, or is it delivering real defense capabilities for Canada?
7: All right. Well, people will want to know about jobs as well. Kristen Luprecht is with us here talking about Canada negotiating the purchase of aerial surveillance systems with the Swedes and Bombardier's involved. And looking at a CTV News report, Kristen, I see that it has the potential for more than 3,000 jobs, and that would be in Montreal and Toronto. Does that seem believable, achievable to you?
25: So I always focus less on the job numbers. I mean, these are sort of estimates that governments like to tout because they like to come up with numbers. Of course, these are also concentrated in areas in ridings that the government either holds or air ridings that the government would like to win. It's not by accident that the industry minister is the most important liberal minister in Quebec and understands how to deliver 21 liberal ridings. At the same time, the importance here is, yes, Bombardier is involved, but as I say, on the plane side, it's relatively little value for Canada. The value is in the high technology. The value is in the code that's behind this. And that's something where Canada excels. This is why Canada is part of the only non-European country that is part of Security Action for Europe, because we're not seen by Europe as a competitor. We're seen as having the complementary small and medium-sized specialized business capabilities. And I think this is what the government was negotiating hard on, what sort of Canadian high-tech know-how will be included here. And that's important for the Canadian economy, because in the U.S., high-tech is about 23 to 25% of GDP. In Canada, it's under 6%. So this is also where we generate genuine prosperity for our economy.
7: Okay. Do we need this kind of military equipment?
25: If you're watching what's happening in Ukraine, in the Strait of Hormuz, It is all about intelligence, and it is in particular about aerial intelligence. And you can also leverage those aerial intelligence for command and control and targeting capabilities. This is also, if you think, for instance, about drones, drone swarms, missiles, much of the capability to be able to track those, intercept those, comes not necessarily from ground radars, but are integrating, because you need triangulation in order, for instance, to target a missile or to target a drone. So you need to have ground radar capabilities, but you also need air-based capabilities. So I would say never has it been more important to acquire this capability, and the sooner we can procure it, the better. And I think this was also a key part in the decision-making process, that where it wasn't perhaps quite entirely sure when a U.S. purchase could be delivered, it is pretty certain when this joint Canadian collaboration can actually deliver for both Canada and for our allies, in order to assert our interests and our sovereignty. And of course, intelligence is also about sovereign decision making. So we're not reliant just on the United States to provide us with the intelligence to defend the continent and to defend the Euro-Atlantic community.
7: All right. Now, we know you here as our military expert, Christian Luprecht, but I'm asking everybody this morning, what was your very first job?
25: So, Jerry, it was as a producer at an AM station in Toronto that is also now a talk station. So, yes, I have a...
7: Really?
25: I have a long legacy in talk radio, mostly behind the board. So I appreciate the team that makes it happen behind the scenes.
7: Well, you know what? Next time Christina needs a vacation, I'm calling you.
25: So that'll be great fun. We can do the show together, Jerry.
7: There you go. Christian Luprecht is a professor in leadership at the Royal Military College in Queen's University. Thanks very much.
25: Always a pleasure. Have a great morning.
7: Good to have you. I didn't expect that, I have to tell you.
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7: So yesterday I was talking about something completely different, and for some reason and transitioned into me asking Christina and Noah, who were working on the show here, what their first jobs were. And we found out between me and Christina and other people that a very common one is paper route. That wasn't it Tasha Kearden who also said paper route? And we thought, you know, that it was only the last couple of minutes and it was so active. I wanted to get back to it. And now Noah's not here today. Mark is. He does Wednesday, Thursday, Friday. What was your first job, Mark?
24: I was produce clerk at Loblaws.
7: Really?
24: Yeah.
7: Okay. And so you went out and would you pick out the blemished ones and take them away from the...
24: Yeah, and then rotate the fruits when you put new ones out as well. Make sure the new ones are at the bottom.
7: Uh-huh. Did you like that job or it was just a job?
24: It was all right. I learned a lot about vegetables and fruits that I didn't know about before.
7: Okay.
24: Like endive and escarole.
7: All right.
24: I will say that my brother's first job was a paper route.
7: Oh, okay. Well, there we'll add another one then. You can always participate in the shows if you're listening on iHeartRadio app. You just click on the little microphone there and you can give us a talk back. Here's one.
15: Hi, Jerry. Good morning. My first job was picking the range by hand at the Barry Golf and Country Club, and I swear those members were aiming for us every single time. Have a great day.
7: I'm sure they were. I think that's why a lot of that stuff is picked now by somebody in a caged tractor. Here is Tom. What was your first job?
16: Hey, Jerry, the story you just told about the newspaper thing reminded me. That was actually my first job, but it gets more interesting because it wasn't my paper route. It was my older brother's, and he threatened to beat the hell out of me if I didn't deliver the papers.
7: Okay, that doesn't count.
16: I was subcontracted. Now, what that taught me was if you want to make money, own the business. But here's the jobs. I worked in a paint shop doing customized motorcycles, you know.
7: Wow.
16: Blending the tank into the frame, welding, all that stuff, and got it all ready for the painter, Steve Arkell, Paint by Steve in Toronto, famous. We won first prize in Speedorama back in, 78.
7: How old were you?
16: I was 14. Well, I was 8, 9 when I was doing the paper stuff. I was 14 when I got the job at the body shop doing these motorcycles up. I then went out that same thing and bought a 450 motorcycle that had been on fire. I completely restored it myself.
7: Okay, Tom, I wasn't asking for your life history here to be blunt about it.
16: Then I got the next job, and the next job was a motorcycle shop.
7: Okay.
16: Got a 450, and they couldn't fare it because they were a Yamaha dealer. It was overhead cam. I said, if I repair it, can I have the job for the summer? And he said, absolutely. I repaired it in 4 hours.
7: All right. Thanks, Tom. I appreciate that. Here is Steve.
1: Hi, Jerry.
7: Hi.
1: My first job at 13 years old was a dishwasher at the Ponderosa Steakhouse.
7: Yeah.
1: Minimum wage was $2.65 an hour.
7: Yeah.
1: And the uniforms were 100% polyester. Horrible clothing to work in.
7: Okay. But, Steve, was there benefit to you that came out of that?
1: Work ethic.
7: Yep.
1: Made some great friends. And the funny thing, I told your screener, at 13, I was the weekend key holder. I used to open the restaurant by myself at 8 o'clock in the morning at 13 years old. I'd take the bus to work. Cost me 35 cents each way.
7: Yeah. All right.
1: And I don't think they're giving key holder store opening responsibilities to 13-year-olds anymore.
7: No, but maybe sometimes that would be good. Thanks, Steve. I very much appreciate it. Here's another talkback.
2: Hi, Jerry. This is Todd. My very first job was being a caddy at Hamilton Golf and Country Club. It was the best because not only did I get to watch golf, I occasionally got to play the course.
7: Wow. That's nice. My brother did that when he was in college, and he picked up the money, of course, was a large part of it. But the other part of it was that then when he wasn't working, and if it wasn't too busy, he was allowed to play for free. Here is John. What was your first job?
4: Hi, Jerry. I'm 70 now. At 14 years old, I was a driver's helper for an ice company back then. The name for us baby boomers that lived in Toronto back then was Purity Ice Company.
7: Okay.
4: And I was a driver's helper. In other words, they needed, like me, the little monkey at the time, to jump up and down into the truck.
7: Yeah.
4: You know, to unload the bags of ice. These are all 50-pound bags of ice at the time, right? So, I learned a lot of stuff from that job at 14 years old.
7: And that's, and that ice delivery thing is not the job that it used to be, is it?
4: Both those companies have gone down. At the time, there's the big name in ice in all southern Ontario was Lake Simcoe Ice.
7: All right.
4: Purity Ice was like a secondary supplier. That's who I worked for. But
7: okay.
4: $10 a day, Jerry, at the time was a lot of money for a 14-year-old and me.
7: All right. I appreciate it, John. Thanks very much. That's the thing. When you're a kid, any money is a lot of money because you don't have any expenses. Here's Kelly.
11: My first job, I was 12, was, if you think about mid-70s and Mad Men days, the local curling club was the hub of social activity on the weekends for the small town I grew up in. And I would go early Saturday and Sunday morning, and it would be like everyone just left everything and pick up all the glasses, dump all the ashtrays, wash all the ashtrays, clean all the glasses, and I was there for $10 a weekend.
7: $10 a weekend?
11: I was 12,
7: yeah.
11: And then I evolved to the snack shack when I was 14, yep.
7: All right.
11: I think I got used, quite frankly.
7: Thanks, Kelly. Appreciate it. Here is Gary.
17: Hey, Bill. During the 60s and 70s, my dad was a Coca-Cola franchise owner back at PEI. And at 13, I started working delivering Coke to customers and such. That was before plastic, though. So everything was a wooden case and a glass bottle. And it weighed a freaking ton. let me finish here. So what happened is during that time, both of my shoulders were dislocated. But I didn't know it. I thought it was just the pain of delivery.
7: Yeah.
17: My hands were so sore when I first started delivering that I couldn't even tie my own shoelace. My mom would have to tie my shoelaces. My hands were that stiff. But the upside was even then, at 13, I was making $600 a week because I was doing an adult job, but I didn't know that I was an adult at the time. I just knew that this is what I was supposed to do. I didn't know I shouldn't have sore shoulders or hands that were so frozen. At 13, I couldn't even tie my own damn shoelaces.
7: All right, but now that you're older, you know why they gave that job to you. They didn't want to do it themselves. Here is Anthony.
18: Hi, Jerry.
7: Hi.
18: So I was telling your producer there, I started at 15 years old at Swiss Chalet at Yonge and St. Clair.
7: Uh-huh.
18: Washing dishes, a busboy. Met someone on a service company, which I'm 15. Now I'm 64. I'm still here. I've been through every level, almost every level of the company. Learned a lot in the company. They've been great to me. About 10 years ago, because of, you know, certain pressure of life and work and that, the more you do, the more you get paid, but that's all good. But then I asked for a change, and I'm now in quality and compliance and supporting all the teams. So I'm going to retire from here.
7: At 15 years of age, you got a job at Swiss Chalet. Is that what you said?
18: That's correct.
7: And
18: Young
7: you,
18: and Sinclair.
7: And you never left?
18: No, I met a service company director doing service there, which I joined this service company, and I'm still here, and
7: okay.
18: I'm running 64 now, and I'll retire from here, but I'm not retiring yet.
7: All right. Thanks for your call. That's interesting. It's kind of like our program director, Robert Turner. He was in high school when he started working here. He's never worked anywhere else. You know, so if he left here, he'd be useless because he doesn't know anything else. but he's semi-useful around here. All right. Coming up next, my what? What, Christina? Did I oversell him?
0: No. I zoned in on the word semi.
7: Oh, I see. Okay.
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7: You ever look up at the moon, maybe on a full moon, and think, you know, might be fun to live there? Well, NASA says that they have plans now for a moon base, and they have actually put these plans into action. They have let out contracts for things they're going to need. A lunar base could span more than 100 kilometers and involve several commercial partners, is what we're told. Joining me to talk about this, Dr. Gordon Ozinski, professor in planetary geology at Western University in London, Ontario. Dr. Ozinski, good morning.
10: Good morning. Thanks for having me on the show.
7: Do people call you Dr. Oz?
10: Quite a few people do, or just simply Oz, because there is that other Dr. Oz, of course, online in the U.S.
7: Yeah, we don't care about him. You're the guy.
10: Yep.
7: So are you excited about this idea of a moon base?
10: Yeah. Yesterday's announcement was super exciting. It came, you know, hot off the heels after the really successful Artemis II landing and other announcements by NASA over the last couple of months. So it's kind of hard to keep up with how the Artemis program is developing and then how, you know, this moon base, which has been talked about literally since Apollo, is coming together. And, you know, I think yesterday marked the first concrete steps in ensuring that that actually happens.
7: Yeah, well, as I sort of touched on in the open here, it looks as though NASA didn't just put out a plan to say, hey, we have a plan to make a plan, and wouldn't this be cool? They are actually already letting out contracts for landers and things like that.
10: Yeah, absolutely. Yeah, this is definitely more than words, which is what, you know, what it's been over the last kind of 50 years or so. They've announced the three first missions. They've called them Moon Base 1, 2, and 3. These, they all want to occur this year, you know, by the end of 2026, which is hugely ambitious. They'll all be robotic, but, you know, some of them, we've got Blue Origin, which will have its Endurance lander, another U.S. company, Astrobotic. And the goal there is with their Griffin lander to launch half a metric, sorry, to not just launch, but to land half a metric ton on the surface of the moon. And so, you know, if all of these missions happen by the end of this year, it'd be absolutely amazing. And it will kind of set us up for Artemis being successful and for the eventual establishment of an actual base where humans will operate out of.
7: Okay, but how much of this can be built ahead of time without human beings?
10: That's a great question, and I think, you know, that is a little bit up in the air. But I think what
7: the whole thing's up in the air.
10: For sure. Yeah, okay, I should have said there's a lot of uncertainties, and how it will be constructed is definitely one of them. But I think what has been demonstrated, and Canada has played a really important role, is that we can do a lot robotically now. You know, Canada on the International Space Station does a lot of the maintenance for the space station. It captures spacecraft and it's been involved in its construction. And so, you know, I do think that a large part of the moon base will be constructed robotically. You know, big rovers with robotic arms, moving things around, putting things together and building up infrastructure. And so, you know, that of course reduces the costs, makes it more likely to happen, as opposed to, let's say, you know, needing to have a team of 10 astronauts up there to make this happen.
7: All right, let's imagine then, let's go forward here, and the whole thing exists, and there is a base on the moon from which humans can operate, and you and I go, and we wake up in the morning, and I say, oh my gosh, Oz, we're on the moon. Okay, good. What do we do all day long?
10: Well, I'll be super happy because as a geologist,
7: we'll just be happy.
10: Putting on that. Well, I mean, first of all, you know, hopefully there'll be windows to look out of and gaze across the lunar surface. But as a geologist, you know, there's a lot of science that we are hoping to do on the moon in this new region of the moon. And that's something to definitely emphasize is that we're not going back to where the Apollo missions landed, which was all on the near side and pretty close to the equator. We're going to the South Pole of the moon, where it is very unique geologically. There's lots of new science to be done, not just about the moon, but about the solar system. And it's also a region where we think there might be water ice too, which has interesting science questions. But also, if we could find water ice, you know, it really opens up the potential for using that as a resource on the surface too. So there is a ton of science that's going to come out of this, as well as, you know, that pure thrill of exploration.
7: All right. Is there any reason to believe that the geology of the moon is any different than the geology of Earth?
10: It's kind of a yes and no thing. I mean, one thing that we did learn from the Apollo missions and looking at those samples is that actually the moon is a lot closer to the Earth in terms of its geology than, for example, Mars and Venus. And so, you know, it's something that actually led to this idea of, you may have heard of this giant impact hypothesis.
7: Yeah.
10: No one had ever dreamt of that, but we do think, and from what we learned from Apollo samples, that something the size of Mars hit Earth just after our planet was formed. And out of that kind of devastation, the moon essentially reformed out of a disk. And so that was a major finding from Apollo, because the rocks are actually more similar than we first suspected.
7: All right. Do you think there would be any problem finding people who would volunteer to leave Earth and be on the moon for how long? Years?
10: I think, you know, initially, definitely months. And no, I don't think we'll have an issue. I think a lot of us in this community use Antarctica as a good example. And, you know, that's what I would use as a model for a lunar exploration and a lunar base, where we'll have likely not you and I to start with, but scientists going up there for, you know, a few months at a time. And of course, you know, there are people who volunteer to spend a year in Antarctica, including the winter when they don't see the sun for months at a time. So yeah. I don't think we'll be short of volunteers to go to the moon for sure.
7: No, I agree with you. It may not be you and I, but however, I have a son who is a scientist. He's a physicist, and he tried to volunteer to go to Mars. So that's a you might not come back thing. Okay, in the last less than a minute that I have here, I'm asking everybody on the show today something we ended with in only the last 2 minutes of yesterday's show, and we're extending, and that is, okay, now you're a geologist and a professor, but what was your very first job?
10: Oh, I think my very first official job, I spent my teenage years in the UK, and I was, I had a paper round.
7: So everybody says that.
10: Yeah. It was a good kind of entryway into having a job. So I think I was 12 or 13.
7: Yeah.
10: Jumped on my bike every morning and delivered newspapers.
7: Wow. And that's the thing I like. We call it a paper route, and in England it's called a paper round.
10: Yeah,
7: because you came around with the newspaper.
10: Yeah.
7: All right. Very good. I really appreciate your time and expertise here. Thanks very much.
10: You're very welcome. Have a great day.
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5: From the National Newsroom of the Canadian Press, I'm Rob Westgate. Chinese Foreign Minister Wang Yi is expected to touch down on Canadian soil later today. It'll be the first visit from a high-ranking Chinese official in 10 years. His schedule will include meetings with Prime Minister Mark Carney and Foreign Affairs Minister Anita Anand. Trade is likely to be high on the list of topics up for discussion. The federal government has been pushing for the diversification of its trade relationships to hopefully double its non-U.S. exports over the next decade. Meanwhile, business is booming at Canada's biggest arms expo. This week's event, dubbed CANSEC, has hundreds of military equipment companies jockeying for position to sell their wares. Prime Minister Mark Carney made an appearance at the trade show where he announced Ottawa will negotiate with Saab for a fleet of airborne radar surveillance planes. Industry Minister Melanie Joly, meantime, unveiled at the venue that the Liberal government will overhaul exactly how it weighs bids on defense contracts, putting a larger premium on domestic content. Liberal Member of Parliament Stephen Guilbeault announced he'll be stepping down this summer. Speaking in the House of Commons on Wednesday, the staunch environmentalist appeared to fight back tears as he thanked everyone in his life.
6: I'm profoundly grateful to my children, my family, friends, staff, and constituents, as well as volunteers, many of whom have come to Ottawa today to be with us and who've made this work possible. You gave me far more than I can ever give back.
5: Guilbeault was a power player in Canada's climate movement and was a co-founder of Equiterre and the Quebec chief for Greenpeace. Federal Natural Resources Minister Tim Hodgson announced a deal between Solisum's LNG and the German utility company Securing Energy for Europe, or CEFE. The liquefied natural gas project, which is part owned by the Nisga Nation, will ultimately send 1 million tons of LNG to Europe. Federal Conservative opposition leader Pierre Poilievre downplayed the gravity of Wednesday's announcement, saying it's not the deal-making that matters, but the ability to get the product to the customers. Female politicians in Saskatchewan's legislature will soon have their own designated washroom after going without one for over 110 years. Male politicians have had their own bathroom since the legislature opened back in 1912, but female members have been using the smaller public washrooms. Opposition NDP House Leader Nicole Saar says the addition is welcome.
7: When you don't have amenities for women that are equal to what are available to men, you are telling those MLAs and the community at large that one group of people is more important than the other. That's what's most important here.
5: The new washroom is expected to be completed next month. And finally, the Trump administration says the American military has struck another vessel accused of transporting drugs in the Eastern Pacific Ocean. Two men on the boat were reportedly killed. U.S. Southern Command posted a video on social media showing the boat resting on the water before being struck by an explosion. This is the Canadian Press. In sports, Habs fans are feeling this one, the Montreal Canadiens dropping Game 4 of the NHL's Eastern Conference Final 4-0 against the Carolina Hurricanes. Canes keeper Frederik Andersen made a comfortable 18 saves for his third shutout of the playoffs as Carolina takes a 3-1 lead in the best-of-seven series. Canadian women's hockey star Marie-Philippe Poulin says she has some decisions to make about her knee and her future in the coming weeks. The 35-year-old helped the PWHL's Montreal Victoire win a Walter Cup, doing so on a less-than-full-strength knee. Poulin says she is still waiting for information to determine if she'll need surgery or rehabilitation. And finally, Canadian singer Michael Bublé and TV home renovator Drew Scott say they've been approached about helping keep the Whitecaps in Vancouver. The pair of BC-born entertainers both support a Major League Soccer team remaining in their hometown, although neither has committed to joining a local ownership group. A U.S.-based investor group wants to move the team to Las Vegas. From the Canadian Press, I'm Rob Westgate.
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0: From the nation's capital, all across the country, here for you, Shane Hewitt and the Night Shift. I'm Shane Hewitt. I am in Ottawa, more specifically, the village of Merrickville, just south of the city. In downtown Toronto, Noah Skanga is here. And in Montreal, we're going to welcome in Marissa. Marissa Remnanen is the temporary Tony all the time. She's like the backup Tony. And so Tony's been off. And I don't know, Marissa, it was about a year or so ago. I was like, you need to come on. You're like, no. So we've finally talked you into coming on from behind the scenes to come and join us. And I think that it's important that we do this because you do so much great work for the show and you make all the stuff happen. And you actually have a really cool story too that I wanted to share a little bit. How are you? You good?
1: I'm good. I'm really good. Thank you for having me. Yeah, last year I was kind of a chicken, but now it's like new year, new me. Like I just turned 30, so I entered a new decade and now I feel more confident about myself. Yeah. Funny how
0: this
1: happens.
0: Is exciting. So you're a Montreal kid though. Like this is like your jam, your city, like your folks are there. All of that. Why do you love Montreal? Cause you were gone and you came back. So why do you love Montreal?
1: Yeah. I was gone for about 3 years and I missed it so much. A big part of it was because of my family and my friends. It really felt like a missing limb at that point because it had been so long, but I really missed the city too. Like, I just was so nostalgic for it. I love old Montreal, just like the cobblestone streets and the old port. I just think it's so beautiful and just such a nice place to walk around. And there's always so many cool and fun activities to do, you know, downtown Montreal or Place des Arts, you know, like fun, free activities, especially during the summer. So I think that in terms of the city in general, I missed summers in Montreal the most.
0: Nothing like some zip lines and some paddle boats, hey,
1: exactly.
0: For a nice time.
1: Yeah, that's it.
0: it is quite a beautiful place. And I got to go to I've been to Montreal a bunch of times, but I'd never been down to the old port until last year.
1: Okay.
0: And
1: wow.
0: It's 100% worth it. I took the ferry over to the island and just like, it's just worth it. It's just that simple. Okay. Brought to you by Tourism Montreal.
1: Yeah.
0: Marissa is here.
1: So you were gone. Yeah, I was just
0: going to say, finish your thought.
1: I was just going to say one thing. I find it so funny, because tourists that usually go into your city, like spend more time and do more things than the locals do. I've never been on the ferry before. So it's funny you say
0: really?
1: That. I think I should. Yeah.
0: Oh yeah, you should do that.
1: Now I want to.
0: Yeah. Yeah, it smells much less like urine than the subway does. So
1: oh my
0: that's
1: God,
0: good.
1: Yeah.
0: So when you were away, you were traveling, and I'm assuming because it's Quebec that you felt really unsafe in crosswalks because most places turn right on red lights. And then you came back for the safety of a safe crosswalk. Where did you go and what did you get up to?
1: So I went to, travel originally, to South Korea in Seoul specifically. I was planning on just being there for a couple of months, to be honest, because I had taken the working holiday visa. But I just fell in love with it. I fell in love with the food, the culture, the language. It's a really beautiful country with such, welcoming people. And so I decided to stay. And 3 years later, there I was still there. You know, I ended up being, an English teacher for, kindergartners. I was working at a kindergarten. So that was just really amazing experience. And I miss them a lot. And I miss the friends that I had made there as well, because honestly, when you're moving to a different country, where you don't really speak the language and you don't have that many friends there. And of course your family's not there either with you. The friends that you make in that foreign country become your family. So I really miss them back there. Yeah.
0: Mm-hmm. I feel like being a kindergarten teacher and this is a stereotype, but I think it's a good stereotype is that I feel like being a kindergarten teacher in South Korea would be amazing, except you're doing like calculus. Cause I feel like South Korean people are just so much smarter than we are, but I feel like they're doing so much more already by kindergarten because their school systems are so good. I don't know. Maybe I got that one wrong.
1: No, you don't. I mean, they're not doing calculus, but in terms of like the grammar and the vocabulary that I was teaching them, for example, I was teaching them terms that I learned in grade 10, like science class or grade 10 chemistry. Like, I was teaching them, you know, what a tectonic plate was. So I had to look it up and, like, remind myself, okay, like, I know what it is instinctively, but how do you explain it to someone just normally and then break it down even further to teach it to a child? You know? So it's just like terms like that was really like difficult to do. But yeah, they have such, especially like where I, like the level that I was teaching, of course it was for kids, like preschoolers pretty much. But, they were in the private school sector, right? So it was like a private hagwon. So, you know, the parents are wealthier. And so they have an expectation of like a higher education for their kids. So that's why it was like more difficult. So I can't speak to like the overall education. But yeah, definitely in the private schools there. Yeah.
0: That's interesting. I mean, this is why I couldn't do that. Cause I'd be like, and the tectonic plates, they move all the time. Sometimes they'll open up and swallow you.
1: Yeah.
0: And then the kids would be like, having nightmares.
1: Yeah.
0: All right. This is Marissa Remnan and she's fills in for Tony in the background. Show producer, puts together all these great interviews and connects the people, helps out, writes things. The first topic of the day today, cause you have a busy show coming up, is returning things. There's a story about a lady who bought some jeans. They sent her the wrong jeans, just to be clear. And she went to court claiming that it was hard on her and the store should pay her for the extra work she had to do to send it back. So she was asking for more than $300 for the impact of the jeans. Now, it wasn't her fault. They were actually the wrong jeans that they sent her. But more than $300 she wanted. Here's the catch. The jeans were almost $500. They were from Holt Renfrew. So she wanted $330 in compensation for the time she spent completing the transaction because of their mistake. I mean, I guess the first natural question is, have you ever purchased $500 jeans? Have you ever sued a store for sending you the wrong jeans? I'm assuming the answer is no and no.
1: Exactly.
0: But
1: no,
0: are you a returner?
1: You know,
0: do you buy a couple of things at a time and then always know you're taking one back?
1: I was never like that. And I don't do that typically. Actually, like, over the past couple of years, I had a bad habit of like buying a bunch of things online, you know, from cheaper, let's say Temu or Shein or something, right? And because it's so cheap, and if they didn't fit me, I didn't end up returning them. I just like gave them away. But recently I started, you know, valuing my money more. So I have been returning things if they don't fit or if I don't like them, specifically, with Lululemon. I've been doing that because they kind of have like a quality warranty that like a quality promise, right? So if the quality doesn't, you know, stand up to your standards within a year, then you can return them, kind of like no questions asked. So I've been doing that, but in general, no, I don't do that because I feel like that's a lot of like going back and forth, especially if you're shopping in person.
0: There certainly are some hoops for some stores to jump through to discourage it. Then other stores are like, yep, bring it all back. It's one of the conversations we're going to have coming up here in just a second. Smart Speaker is about to step in. That means that Jamie Ellerton and Lindsay Broadhead will answer the same question that Marissa's been a part of. Also coming up on the show tonight, orbs. Yep, it's always a little bit weird on Wednesdays, and we are going to talk about orbs flying through the sky. Are they the aliens? Are they real? And it turns out that we've been tracking orbs now for almost 100 years. And with the UFO files that came out recently out of the States, as recently as December, there is a documented case in those files. So we're going to get to that coming up. Plus, we're going to have a conversation about you're renting your internet, you're renting your AI. You don't own even your ideas. All of that and more coming up. Smart Speakers is next.

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1: Smart speakers. That means Jamie Ellerton is here, Canaptus.com. Lindsay Broadhead is here, broadheadcoms.ca. Are you a returner? There are some people, that's what they do. They buy stuff, they return stuff. Lindsay, are you a returner?
2: I am not a returner, but that's because I'm not a huge consumer in the first place. I watch my friends do this, and they have it down to a science about bringing in loads of product and then whatever they don't want leaving in some sort of systematic order. It just seems like far, far too much work for old me.
1: Jamie Ellerton, it takes, there's two different kinds of people. There's the people that go buy what they want, they bring it home, that's it. And there's the people that go buy four of them and then they return them. Are you a returner?
3: You make it sound like returners like take it up as a hobby. So by that definition, no, I am not a returner. Do I return things? Yes. Like for example, Costco's got a super liberal return policy. So I'll try a new product that I otherwise might not have, knowing I could return it if I don't like it. Otherwise, generally speaking, I only return something if it's faulty.
1: Okay. There are some people that will do things. And I did catch myself one time because it was free shipping on shoes and I could return them to the store. So I ordered two different sizes of sneakers. I was like, I'm pretty sure I'm a 10.5, but I'm going to get an 11 just in case. And it's a place that I would go to always. So then they ship me the shoes and it arrives and I'm like, okay, 10.5 was right. So I go to return the 11s. Here's the thing that I didn't realize. The two different sets of shoes came from two different stores. One came from like Northern Alberta. The other one came from the city because that's where they had the stock. So not overly eco on my part, but sure was convenient because now I have the shoes that fit. There are people that they will buy two or three of the things and then decide at home if they like them, knowing full well if they're going to go back. Now, Lindsay, this was my argument at the beginning against gift cards. Like Christmas time, giving gift cards. You're like, but you're giving somebody the chore of shopping. Oh, no, I'm giving them the freedom of choice. No, you're making them do the work that you didn't do. Right. So does it fall in the same world or no?
2: So the dark side of me is just thinking of how overpriced all these products are. If all of that palava can happen and someone's still making a profit.
1: Yeah.
2: Parking the environment and all those good things aside. Gift cards. I'm also having another dark thought, realizing that I think I'm a regifter. Like I would never give someone my 10.5 pair of shoes using your analogy. Like, but I think I'm so lazy. Like if I were to get a series of candles, for example, I think I would just repackage those candles. As it relates to gift cards, that's interesting. Some people, like of the teenage years in the 20s, I think really appreciate the gift card because it's like cash. But it is like if I were to give like my mom a gift card, I think that would be a confusing gift for that. That it doesn't really scream like a heart and love. You know what I mean?
1: I agree with that. Don't you worry about giving somebody back the candles that they give you, or do you track that in a spreadsheet?
2: You're not listening. I am immensely lazy. Like, I'm not going to track a spreadsheet. No. Oh. No, I'm not like, I'm not a huge consumer of stuff. I have to admit. I'm not like, I love, anyway, this is becoming, I feel like we need a leather couch or something.
1: Yeah, lie down.
2: I have lots of some things that I love, but I don't do a lot of online shopping.
1: Like to think I'm like that I buy the things I love and I just don't need stuff. But then it turns out I just seem to acquire more stuff. So that could be very wrong on my part. Jamie, gift cards and re-gifting, is that a thing for you then?
3: I don't really do gift cards. If I'm buying a gift because I like the person and I want it to like mean something as opposed to just have a dollar value attached for convenience. Regifting. Yeah, I've definitely like regifted some stuff over the years.
1: I don't see a problem with it. I mean, you're giving it away. I mean, if it's just not for you or whatever, then that's cool. Lindsay, let me ask you, has Jamie ever given you a Japanese knife?
2: That's very specific. How was the Japanese knife that he gave you?
1: It's amazing, but he just said, if I like you, I'll give you a gift. And I'm hoping he's never given you one because then I feel like I'm special.
2: He has given me the gift of, I've had some invitations and his friendship.
1: I'm the favorite.
2: I have yet to receive cutlery. Noted.
1: It's amazing.
2: Jamie Ellerton, I'm expecting big things.
3: Can I just say that is offensive to Japanese cooking knives to just chalk it all up as
1: cutlery.
2: Oh, I'm sorry. I'm sorry to the Japanese
3: cutlery is what goes at your place setting at the table.
2: This is the most stressful
3: bamboo
2: radio thing I've ever
3: if you're
2: done.
3: At a picnic. A Japanese yeah. knife used in the kitchen is not cutlery.
1: It's a thing of beauty. I don't even want to use it because it's so nice.
3: Oh, no. See, now this is where I firmly believe. If you have something nice, you are obligated to use it. The whole, like, boomer thing of, like, keep something pristine in a box, never touched, only pull up for
1: special occasions. Oh, the towels? Don't touch the towels in the bathroom?
3: Use it. Constantly use it. Every time it sparks you joy and run that thing into the ground. And the beauty of the Japanese knife, it will literally outlive you. Just take care of it by not letting it rust and sharpen it regularly.
1: See?
2: So much stress.
1: Yeah, you see, you're stressed out
2: so
1: now.
2: So much stress.
1: It's a
2: my brother thing. Gave me a Japanese knife. My problem is that it's really sharp. Like, it's really, really sharp, as they are, because it's not cutlery. It is an artisan product, to your point. So I'm backtracking, and I'm on message. But that being said, I'm, like, it comes out at Christmas and Thanksgiving and all those important carving moments. But for day-to-day use, I'm genuinely scared. So it's on a high shelf tucked
1: scared.
2: Away.
1: Jamie's offended right now.
2: I'd like to outsource. Like, if you want to come over for dinner and you're in charge of the knife, that can be your role. That would provide me comfort.
1: Okay. And also, if you're a personal shopper, call Lindsay Broadhead. She doesn't like that either.
2: No, I said, please don't call me for that. No. If, like,
3: I look forward to my dinner invite.
1: See, there we go.
2: Friday. What are you doing?
1: See what's happening.
2: Come
1: there
2: on
1: we go.
2: Over.
1: It's unfolding. No pressure, no stress. Okay. So have you ever ordered an item and got the wrong item, Jamie?
3: No, but I once ordered a bed off Amazon and it showed us delivered and never actually was. And so they sent another one. And then 2 weeks later, the original one got delivered. So I had two beds.
1: Happened to me. Not beds.
3: Like literally, it was like a queen size bed for our old apartment.
1: How do you
3: not the mattress, but the actual, that's literally what we said. Like maybe it was stolen and we're like, nope, we've been here all day. Like no one rang, nothing. So they sent us another one. And then literally 2 weeks later, I don't remember what the carrier was, but a second one or the original one. Showed up 2 weeks later, and then when we told Amazon to come get it, they said it was too big, and so we ended up just selling it on like Marketplace or Kijiji, whatever it would have been back then. Mm-hmm. And I think it actually like paid for the price of the bed. So
1: that's amazing. That happened to me with shoes. I ordered like a limited, right? And I ordered limited edition shoes, like the ones that were before they sell out. And we both ordered a pair. Ryan got his in a few days. I didn't get mine, so I complained. FedEx sent me a basket apologizing. They were like, what happened? They were amazing. They were like, what happened? We want to fix this. I don't think it was their fault. And then, so Nike sent me new shoes. And then a week later, the package showed up, with the original shoes in it. So I don't know what you do in that case. There's a story about a lady who ordered a pair of jeans and they sent her the wrong jeans and she backbilled the retailer for more than $300 for her time, inconvenience, and emotional stress of getting the wrong jeans.
2: There's a famous book, and I won't remember the name, and a bunch that came out when I was a teenager, and we did this when I was at summer camp. It was quite funny, but the author wrote like very passionate letters of complaint or concern to various brands. Silly, like a popsicle brand, a pop brand, a cookie brand, whatever. And it was all in the effort to try to get free product. And it's really interesting, about.
1: Oh, that's a whole
2: like,
1: other.
2: How.
1: Squeaky wheel?
2: How companies respond to complaint, to kind of like how you're talking about.
1: Absolutely.
2: Mind you, like the authorship is quite excellent.
1: Okay, well, this is interesting. I know Jamie's got something to say about returns, and now I want to know about complaining just to get free stuff. So we're going to talk more here. Smart Speakers, Shane Hewitt in the Night Shift. We'll be right back.
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1: It's Smart Speaker Shane Hewitt and the Night Shift. Jamie Ellerton is here. Lindsay Broadhead is here. Canaptus.com and broadheadcoms.ca. There was a story that was in the paper about a lady. She took her store to court because they sent her the wrong jeans. And she wanted to charge them for her time to repackage it and sending them back and all of the things that come with the wrong jeans, the emotional distress of getting the wrong jeans. Here's the thing. They were almost $500 jeans from Holt Renfrew. And have you ever complained, I guess, in order to get, stuff back? Jamie, before we went to the break, Lindsay was, she was great, is what she was. Was there one more thing you wanted to add about the returning things?
2: Yeah, I just think it's actually great when people fight back. These systems are literally designed to assume that you're not going to invest the time and like the emotional toil, and just kind of steamroll you. So when people like actually take it to be like, no, screw you. Like you're going to screw me over. Like I'm going to get this right back. And I think ultimately it comes down to like shopping. Like I once had in my new neighborhood, Domino's deliver a pizza and someone clearly dropped it. So like the entire thing was like half squished and it arrived. I asked for a refund. They refused to give me the money back. To this day, never eaten a Domino's slice of pizza ever again. Like all they had to do was, here's your money back. So sorry, you're a loyal customer. All you have to do is like look at all the Domino's orders up to that point. Cause they have all the data to show all the past orders on the account, but nope, they wouldn't write the wrong. And to this day, I've never eaten Domino's pizza ever again.
1: That's amazing. I do agree. I've been through that myself. And I think that, there is a point of complaining, just to complain. And then there is a point of, and I would even go as far as to say that in today's world, there's some stuff going on with construction around my house where they were doing sort of the notices and they were doing inspections, all these things. And the guy comes to the door and he says, just so you know, the work's been postponed. And so they're not going to be doing inspections, anytime soon. And I was like, okay, no problem. I said, can you do me a, he says, if you have any, questions, phone us. I said, well, I said, I can tell you, I did email. And nobody ever did respond to me. I said, so if you can take a little bit of feedback back with you, can you let your team know that you guys are offering communication, but nobody's responding to it? And your colleague that came to the door when I was just stepping into a meeting and I asked him to come back in 15 minutes, he never came back. So not only are, you know, it's not communicating, but then I'm getting no response to the other one. And he took it as a full on complaint and he was like, well, I'm really sorry that that happened. I'm like, nope, dude, not a problem. It was just bad communication. And if you're offering to have good communication, then please do just tell your colleagues, look, we're offering emails and nobody's responding to emails. Isn't it interesting, Lindsay, how people today are, they just assume you're moaning about it and complaining versus actually just doing reasonable adult stuff.
3: And this is the heart of all the issues. Any issue you bring up in the world right now, you've just hit the heart of it, which is, people have something to say that matters to them. And if you receive that information with, thank you for telling me that, or I hear you, I note that, I whatever, I will write it down. They most often feel heard and the issue's done. But you could talk about separatism right now. You could talk about, bring up an issue. And at the heart of it is a group of people who don't feel heard. It's not that their issue is petulant or stupid, because that's your point of view. It's, you know, is there a space for people to feel listened to and how are we dealing with it? I think it's quite profound, actually, what you're talking about.
1: Isn't it interesting when someone shares their opinion, everyone feels like they have to have the counter opinion? I mean, for me, it drives me nuts because I love it, in the writing about, well, Jamie, that was a really good point. I can't disagree with you. It's like people just can't say, Jamie, that was a great point. Well done. I agree. No, I can't disagree with you. People just don't want to, people don't want to listen.
2: I think, smart speaker Lindsay Broadhead just smartly put it here. I couldn't think of a better thing to say on the topic. Nothing to add.
1: I hear you and I see you both.
3: I just think you're both great.
1: Fantastic. Let's talk quickly about news. I don't know if you heard this. There's this one news story, which is really kind of cool. I don't know why this stuff hasn't happened before. There's a jet that Canada, Bombardier makes with Saab. Saab adds a bunch of stuff on it to make it look really ugly, but major effective in military surveillance. Canada, looks like they're trying to negotiate buying these jets, which is part of the military development. Does this not make any, okay, great, perfect. Why would anybody be offended? Bombardier builds them. Why would anybody be offended? And Jamie, why does it take so long for Canada to go, oh yeah, by the way, we can do this?
2: Well, Shane, this is actually a good news story. And I will say this. For military procurement and what we've seen over the years, it like stretches upwards of a decade, and often then decisions still aren't made. It appears with this surveillance aircraft, they are going to have made a decision to have the first one delivered in under 2 years. This is a relatively minor order, and in terms of equipment, like this isn't like a full fleet of fighter jets, etc. But the fact that they are going to get this all done in under 2 years and out the door and delivered is a great sign that things are changing in Ottawa. And anyone who says otherwise, I'm happy to hear the case. But if they're just crapping on the government for the sake of crapping on the government, don't. We need more.
1: Well, there's a lot of reasons you can crap on the government. This is just not one of them. So I would say that there's that's definitely a thing. Lindsay, why do these things take so long to figure out? Or are we just bad at this in Canada?
3: We are bad at this in Canada, not uniquely Canada, but there are any number of different examples why it's really hard for Canada to get to yes, from local community building projects to housing. We regulate ourselves to the T. And I think it's funny, like we were just talking about listening to one another. We have mandated consultation to such a degree in Canada that we don't actually know what to do with the conversations that are going to be diverse and diverge, so how do you get to yes? So what's happening right now is the world orders change such that we're mandating yes. How cool. Like we need to get to yes. Will it mean that some people, those voices don't rise? Yep, it will. And that's because we need to get to yes.
1: It's interesting that there is an orbit for all the used things that we return, to bring the conversation full circle. Like when you return that item to Costco, it gets resold as used or as salvage or whatever. Like there's an entire ecosystem of all of that. Those liquidation stores you go to that have a bunch of things in there probably were returns. Still with tags on, but probably returns. So there is an entire ecosystem for that. And it brings me to the point, Jamie, that there is an entire ecosystem of bureaucracy and pitches and all of these things. It's like there's so many people that they don't want to get to the end of the project in case the money ends. As long as they're pitching, as long as they're lobbying, as long as the wheel keeps spinning and nobody makes a decision and says yes, then they always have a job. That's kind of sounds like the gatekeepers in Ottawa, no?
2: Well, this is where leadership at the top actually matters, Shane. Like you have to decide you want to do something and you're going to do it. And every time someone comes up with an excuse, you essentially have to be relentless in using your judgment to say what's actually a real concern and what's just going to bog this down and play whack-a-mole. And I think what you're seeing in Ottawa is a real culture shift there.
1: Lindsay, hopefully can you return it?
2: Because this this was an easy choice on this surveillance military grade aircraft. This needs to be applied to decisions large and small. We spend so much time trying to audit everything to be perfect to make sure there's never any zero waste that becomes even more wasteful than a bit of actual waste that otherwise would have occurred. And I know it's all taxpayers' money, but we need to get more swift in how we do these things in this country.
1: Well, it seems to become 100% waste, really, generally speaking. Lindsay Broadhead, have you ever returned a jet?
3: I like to keep my jets.
1: Oh, okay.
3: Sometimes I re-gift them, but otherwise, yeah, no, I.
1: And to answer the question.
3: I don't return them. I'm not sure.
1: Apparently.
3: Did I answer that correctly?
1: Well, people in Ontario found out you can in fact return a jet.
3: You can. Our premier can both procure and return. Yes.
2: I was going to say, I only use my jets in the verb form as in like, I've got two jets because I'm late for my next thing, or I've got two jets because I want to go do something else.
3: To cool your jets? Maybe.
2: Never had a Cessna or a Challenger in my asset collection that I decided to return.
1: Well, I love this conversation. Smart speakers, Lindsay Broadhead, Jamie Ellerton. All of that said, yes, we do need to jet. Thank you for being here.
2: Cheers, guys.
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1: Jarring, isn't it? Well, if you're listening on the radio right now, you're hearing some, let's just call it punk. Now, I realize that that's not what everybody thinks it is. So this conversation comes from a text last night. We did that conversation about metal. Ryan and our guest from Howdy Tunes had said that metal mosh pits are aggressive at all the things, but there are also some unspoken rules that you protect each other. When someone goes down, you stop and everybody around helps the person up. And this happened. And of course, there's always boneheads, but this happens. And this is why kids at metal shows can get into mosh pits with adults. And so this was the story about metal. I received a text message at 7:10:10 said, you guys need to educate yourselves. Mosh pits are dangerous places. And I was like, well, what kind of shows are you going to? And, you know, the response was like Metallica, like hard rock shows. And I'm like, okay, well, that makes sense because these are metal shows. This is different. But then someone else said punk. And I was like, whoa, wait a sec. We just need to talk about the difference between these things. Because if you haven't listened to metal or you haven't listened to punk or whatever, I invite you to do it. There is some magic behind all of it. And I'm not very well versed in it. I just, from friends that are into it. And joining me now from Montreal, Paul Gott. Paul's the lead singer and guitarist for Montreal punk rock band, The Ripcords. Y'all have been around forever. And, you guys have been punking since before punk was punk, as we know it, and making music for a very long time. 46 years now, Paul. How does that feel?
2: Really weird since I thought I was too old to start a band in 1980 and here we are 46 years later. So
1: still in it.
2: Who would have figured?
1: 17 albums, 3,000 shows, heavily invested in all things Canada. And so this is the interesting part to this, is that punk is magic, largely today associated with skate culture, I think, as the association kind of in the mainstream sort of connected. Tell me why you love punk rock.
2: Well, I love punk rock because it's kind of, it's driven by more by the crowds than anywhere else. And when I say that, it's not just people who turn up and are in a pit, mosh pit or circle pit. We're trying to bring back the circle pit. Circle pits are good. But it's also, those are the people who put on the shows. In fact, I just published a whole list of Canadian punk houses, which are basically where punks live. And then they put on shows kind of in the basement, most of the time, or sometimes in the living room. And so it's crowd driven. It's people driven. They're the promoters. We still have like 16-year-old promoters who are, you know, just doing their first show and putting it on in a hall or in a basement somewhere. And, I love the fact that it's so close to the people. And we're not talking like Green Day punk where, you know, there's a wide variety of punk, like there's a wide variety of metal. But you know, there is some sort of popular punk or pop punk, but most punk is like very underground and more underground now than I guess probably it's ever been.
1: Mm-hmm. There was always a rebellion, to punk. And I don't want to say anarchist, but I mean, there always was a rebellion to it. So there was a freedom. There was an expression kind of thing. It's a physical expression. It's emotional expression. Metal to me was a release a little bit more. And it doesn't mean the stories are any less significant or profound that are told. In fact, topically, there's quite similarities topically. It's just the way that the expression happens versus the release happens seems to be a little bit different, aside from the musical differences between between punk and metal. How do you see it?
2: Well, I kind of say there's more release with punk.
1: Really?
2: Because there's less, there's supposed to be anyway, less strictures and less, and sort of basically anybody should be able to come in. It still has that anarchistic feel to it that you can like a lot of things. You can like a lot of styles and you should all be welcomed into the community. And of course, that's not always the case. And we're always making fun of the people who are sort of gatekeeping. We even have a song on our last album called The Gatekeeper, making fun of him. But to me, it's like that was, you know, I grew up in the '70s and I was, you know, it was the days of hair metal and prog rock. But I was listening to stuff from the '50s. And that was, so I was listening to Mac Allen Smith and Elvis and Gene Vincent and the Blue Caps. And when punk came along to me, that was rock and roll. Mm. That was the logical next step to rock and roll. So I always describe the difference between punk and metal as a lot less guitar solos in punk. You know, you're not trying to be a really good musician, and sometimes you get that feeling in metal. You're just trying to have that release of energy in that, you know, three chord, or, you know, sometimes it's nine chords that you're trying to make sound like three chords. But you still just, you want that punch, you want that wall of sound, that wall of noise, that wall of distortion. Because it just, I don't know, it feels good. It clears out the sinuses.
1: Yeah, I bet it clears out a lot of things. How's your hearing, by the way? No, just kidding. It is interesting that inside punk, the speed seems to be a thing. I mean, generally the rhythm is faster. My observation only, metal has a little bit more variety in speed. Rock, of course, is all over the place. But punk is just always like, take the song you should sing and then go plus one or two for speed.
2: Well, see, I'd have to disagree with you on that one too, because I find there is a lot of speeds, and, you know, and you do get things like the Green Day ballads, which I don't know, is that still punk? But
1: I wasn't including those, but yeah.
2: Yeah, I like the, look, I would actually prefer your version of punk. Like, I like the speed. I like that. I like the aggression. I like you get better pits. Talking about mosh pits, or, you know, you get better pits when the songs are fast, and to me, it's just, it is that energy. And for our, like, I keep on telling people, for our last album, I've lost the ability to write songs that are more than 2 minutes long. You know, they're just, you know, we do them and I think it's going to be an epic. It's going to be 6 minutes and it's just 2 minutes.
1: Yeah.
2: And that's kind of the speed we're playing, I guess.
1: You're the expert on me. I'm just talking about perceptions of it. So you're the one who actually knows all the things. I just assumed the songs are short because y'all would need a drink of water.
2: Yeah. Yeah. I always call it, screaming melodically.
1: Very good.
2: Yeah, after, you know, you're doing that 27 or 28 days in a row on tour, it does get to the throat, I must say.
1: I bet it does. One of the cool things that I've seen now, of course, you see dads on skateboards, walking their kid. The kid's walking the dog, the dad's on his skateboard. What's it like now when you go, you know, our age, 50s, 60s? We're getting into that age where punk and skateboarding is not just a young man's game anymore. You know, it has survived the generations.
2: Well, yeah, we have actually quite a few songs that talk about that generational punk thing that's going on. And, you know, I guess even as we went into COVID, we were wondering if punk was going to survive COVID. Mm-hmm. And I must say that punk has found a new generation somehow through COVID. Everybody came out to shows afterwards and it's the new generation. There are some great bands who are like General Chaos in Montreal, who are all like, they're really, really young, and we love that.
1: We're
2: just saying to people my age, we'd stop playing.
1: Yeah, well, the concerts would be earlier, that's for sure. Ripcords, C-O-R-D-Z, Ripcords, out of Montreal, ripcords.bandcamp.com. Get connected with the band. Give the music a try. I think you'll be delightfully surprised how great it is. Paul Gott, thank you, my friend.
2: Thanks for having me.
0: Talking Toronto.
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8: From the National Newsroom of the Canadian Press, I'm Rob Westgate. Prime Minister Mark Carney will be in New York today to meet with business leaders as the relationship between Canada and the U.S. remains rocky ahead of a review of the Continental Trade Pact.
9: The Prime Minister's office has not identified the CEOs, entrepreneurs, business leaders, and money managers that Prime Minister Mark Carney is expected to meet, but it says he is pitching Canada as an investment destination. Carney's also set to deliver remarks at the Economic Club of New York, outlining Canada's new economic strategy and the progress made so far. The trip comes as Mexican and American

0: and had then detained two Canadians. The relationship has recently thawed, and International Trade Minister Maninder Sidhu says this visit is a positive sign. Jason White, The Canadian Press.
1: Albertans dealing with obesity can now access a new publicly paid for procedure that would see their stomach stitched up from the inside. It's called endoscopic sleeve gastroplasty, and Edmonton's Royal Alexandra Hospital is the first one in Canada offering it. Now, the procedure involves a thin flexible tube with a camera on it, pushing its way down the patient's throat and into the stomach. Tiny tools are then used inside the tube to stitch up the stomach to reduce its size. Bariatric surgeon Dr. Noah Switzer explains the advantage of this type of operation.
2: We suture everything. We don't take anything in and we don't take anything out. And this is just suture, so you can cut it out. It's completely reversible and it's incisionless. So this is the future of bariatric surgery. It's incisionless.
1: The procedure typically takes about 90 minutes and is performed under general anesthesia. And finally, after 110 years, female politicians in Saskatchewan will soon get their own designated washroom at the legislature. Male politicians have had their own bathroom in the legislature since it opened back in 1912, but female members have been using these smaller public washrooms. The legislature speaker, Todd Gowdy, says he's glad it's finally getting done.
3: You know, the best time to have done it might have been when the building was built, but the second best time is right now. So I guess we're getting it done. We have the right people in place. We have the corporate will of the entire assembly, both sides of the chamber supporting it.
1: Gowdy says the women's washroom wasn't needed at the time because the legislature was built before women could vote. This is the Canadian Press. In sports, the Carolina Hurricanes scored three times in the first period and then kept on going, ultimately taking Game 4 of the NHL's Eastern Conference Final 4-0 over the Montreal Canadiens. Carolina is 8-1 this postseason when scoring the first goal of the game. The best-of-seven series now shifts back to Raleigh, North Carolina. Meanwhile, the Everett Silvertips blanked the Kelowna Rockets 4-0 at the Memorial Cup, advancing to the semifinal to now take on the Chicoutimi Saguenayans. Earlier Wednesday, the Toronto Blue Jays posted a 2-1 come-from-behind victory over the Miami Marlins, taking the rubber match of the three-game set and winning the series 2-1. Kazuma Okamoto smacking in his team-leading 11th homer in the contest. And finally, the Toronto Tempo topped the Chicago Sky 111-104 in a WNBA matchup. Toronto's victory helped the club even their record at 4-4 after two straight losses. Up next, the Tempo plays host to the Seattle Storm this Saturday at Coca-Cola Coliseum in Toronto. From the Canadian Press, I'm Rob Westgate.
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1: You don't own that. Now, you can just be said for a lot of things these days, that we don't actually own anything. But the AI you're building, that stuff you're working on, you don't own that, by the way. 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
2: We don't. 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You don't install software locally anymore. You plug your computer in, it connects to the internet, and then you run everything through the cloud. And all of those services run on some server somewhere else that belongs to someone else. And we either access it free and pay with our data, or we pay a subscription fee for it. And so either way, as soon as we cut off those accounts, as we stop paying those subscription fees, we lose that access. The notion of ownership of any technology today is kind of laughable because you're right. We have none.
1: None. Like, we don't own anything. Like, and this is the crazy things where we as consumers have to fight back. And I use a heated steering wheel as an example. Some of the car companies, BMW and Toyota, for example, have said that they would use subscriptions for some of these services. But the part that hasn't been answered yet is, what if it breaks? Mm-hmm. Right? Like, if it's in your car and you can't use it, but did you pay for it? Well, it's probably baked into the price of the car already, so you probably did pay for it. And so if you want to use it, you have to use your subscription, then it connects, and now you can turn on your heated steering wheel. Their argument is, of course, is that now, by the way, you can turn it off in the summer. You don't have to pay. Yeah. But if you want to pay month to month, it's going to be more expensive than if you pay for the whole year, and of course, all the things, your air conditioning, whatever. And so this notion of it, though, is who fixes it when it breaks? Now, let's jump way ahead into the AI realm, is that no one's there to fix it if it breaks. Like, there's no complaint button. There's a thumbs down button on your AI. And as a business operator, if you go and you, I have Carmi's, my number one photographer. Carmi likes photos, by the way. But Carmi's sort of helper admin at work, we don't need that person anymore because we have AI to process his photos and schedule his day. So now that's going away, Carmi. You lose your person. So then we build an agent that's going to now be Carmi's assistant. We budget it out. It's going to, you know, that $50,000 person that was your assistant before is now a $15,000 AI. Well, AI decides, the AI company is like, well, by the way, yeah, price is double. So now my $50,000 person is a $30,000 person. And by the way, they've changed the features, and some of those features are no longer available the same way. So now we can't even replace that person. So we're even renting the ideas behind what we're trying to use to replace to save ourselves.
2: Yeah, that's the dark part that the industry doesn't want you to know, is that, you know, they convince you all these AI agents that do all of this work for you. They're revolutionary. They'll save you a whole lot of time. They'll allow you to scale. If you run a business, they'll let you scale that business much more quickly. Basically fight outside your weight class and act as if you're bigger than you are. But then what we're seeing now in the industry is that a lot of these AI companies are saying, you know what? We're going to make it like you're going to pay by the workload. In other words, the more you use this AI tool and the more you use this AI agent, the more you will pay. It's almost like in the early days of the internet where you didn't have all you could drink internet. You paid by the minute or you paid by the megabyte that you downloaded, until eventually consumer pressure kind of forced the industry to adopt the all you can eat model.
1: Like text messages.
2: Exactly. Well, you know, when you paid, 10 cents per every text message, you really thought long and hard about that because that added up pretty quickly.
1: Yeah, or Carmi, I can't call you at 6:55. I got to call you at 7. That's when
2: when we used to pay for long distance, or we used to pay for minutes on our phone, and we had already gotten rid of that because now we're kind of in an age of abundance. And now as AI takes over, we're starting to see the industry go the other way. They're starting to charge by the workload, which means that huge saving that you thought you were going to have by using that AI tool to revolutionize your business or supercharge your life, well, now it's going to cost you a lot more. And those features that you thought were included, they may be stuck behind a paywall, and you're going to have to pay for those too. And those rules can change any time at all. You think you're making a deal now, 6 months from now, guess what? New terms, more expensive, less functional.
1: To your point about the phone lines, so the phone lines used to be $15 plus long distance, and then they became $60 plus long distance, and that's when the pushback started. Okay, yeah. Good luck costing this out. Let me get a little business on you here. So good luck costing this out. So Carmi's the photographer. Back to our original scenario. Carmi's new digital assistant's going to get that work done. Well, here's what we've got to cost that out because we got a project. Carmi's going to go take pictures of cars. Amazing, but now how many credits is he going to burn up? And how do we cost that out when it works? Because by the way, your subscription is full of credits. So in this scenario, you have a little helper that is, needs to take a break from time to time because you used up all your bits. Here's the thing. Mm-hmm. If you edit an image and it screws it up and you re-edit the image, it still costs you credits. Like you're still paying for their screw ups, which is built into the AI, by the way. Mm-hmm. To make mistakes and to distract you to keep using it is built into it to make you ask it more questions, which burns more credits. Every time you imagine, you have to imagine you're putting a coin in every time you ask it a question.
3: Yeah.
1: And then, but here's the thing though, is that now you're at 11:30 in the morning. And first thing in the morning, you asked it to do a bunch of heavy, heavy lifting. And you can't use your credits now until 11:30 tomorrow morning. Full stop work.
2: That's right.
1: This is the stuff. There's no there's no grid of value on those credits.
2: There isn't. And there's not a lot of transparency. And that's the way the industry wants it. It doesn't want you to know what you're getting yourself into. It doesn't want you to understand exactly what that value proposition is. You know, when I put gas into my car, I kind of have a sense of how much it costs, how far it will go, how efficient my vehicle is. So I kind of know how much distance I'm going to get out of that $40 or $50 or $60 that I'm about to put into my tank. Whereas with AI, no one really knows because you don't have a pump that tells you the dollar amount. There's no efficiency metric that everyone can agree on. And so
1: it seems rather arbitrary.
2: Oh, it is. And each company that deploys these AI services has a different way of doing it, different way of charging it, different way of measuring. And it's all designed to keep you in the dark. So you'll keep A, using it more and B, paying more.
1: Now I'm only guessing. I have no evidence to back this up, but I swear it's because of load, server load. But that's, I'm making that up, of course, but that's what it feels like because there was a day where I was doing a bunch of really big building work where I build, some AI stuff to teach me things. I'll tell everybody what it is. There's no secret here. I will get an AI to go through a transcript of a conversation like this and tell me what I missed. What'd you miss? What did Carly say that I missed? So it teaches me. I get it to teach me things. Well, you, Carmi said that he likes the color blue, but you didn't ask him about blue, blah, blah, blah. And so I learned from it. So it was quite literally 3:50 PM. And an alert came up, said you've used all your credits. You cannot continue until four. And I'm like, wait a second. Is this just because I've been doing a lot of work today and it's like saying slow down, big fella? Or did I actually use credits? Cause I've never used, I didn't do anything heavy, heavy. It was just lots of questions and interactions. And it just, that's where the arbitrary comes from.
2: Yeah. And that's, I think we have to understand that when we use AI in the background, we are making a server in a data center somewhere work really, really hard. AI is by definition incredibly compute intensive. It makes computers really churn. And so, and of course, AI companies are engaged in this sort of, it's almost like a superpower arms race, building out massive data centers so that
1: electricity,
2: they have, so more compute capacity, more energy capacity to keep those data centers on. And of course that has cost. And so they're going to recoup those costs one way or the other. And part of that includes charging a premium for it so that if you have a subscription version of, say, ChatGPT, ChatGPT Premium or Pro, they're going to limit that. They're going to throttle it. They're going to make it obvious to you when you hit those limits, and they're going to encourage you to maybe move to the next higher tier of subscription so they can make more money.
1: You know, when you pay your power bill and it's more expensive to use the air conditioning in the middle of a hot day than it is on the weekends at night. And in the wintertime, it's more expensive to turn on your furnace and burn your natural gas because demands go up in the winter when it's cold outside. I think we're going to start to see more of that time of day usage issues on the AI as well. Okay, Carmi Levy, there you go. I wish that was good news, but it's not. But there are things that we need to know. And I like your the example, Carmi, where you did the gas pump, the tick, tick, tick, tick, tick, tick, tick. That we kind of need to see that. Like, you asked for this, and all of a sudden it jumped up by 30, and you're like, what did I do? I don't know what I did. So it's a great example. Thank you for doing this. As always, bud.
2: I appreciate being with you. Thanks so much, Shane.
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1: Nathan Radke is here. Uncover Up is the podcast, teaching conspiracy theories, how to understand them, how to tear them down, how to build them up, even if they are made up of real life things. Because sometimes those conspiracy theories are true, by the way. So which way does it go? Nathan Radke, along with Dr. Lee Kunla on the podcast and the book. What's the book called?
2: Uncover Up, How to Think Clearly in an Age of Conspiracies, and it drops at the end of July.
1: Very exciting time, isn't it? So summer 2026 is when you can grab it. And not only that, it's going to be linked in the podcast description on the online version if you want to grab the link nice and quickly here. Okay, UFO files are out. There is one little thing that has sort of stuck around for a very, very long time and doesn't seem to go away, and that is the orb. Tell me about the orb.
2: Now, I feel like you've been looking forward to this one for a while. You're an orb fan.
1: I like this. I'm a big fan of the orbs, dude.
2: And there is something quite bizarre going on here. So, yeah, we started going through these UFO files that the American government dropped at the beginning of May, and they just dropped another tranche of files last week, and we've barely gotten through the first tranche. Apparently a group of government files is called a tranche. And what we're going to talk about today is we're going to look at the relationship that the Air Force has with flying saucers and things like that, but particularly this concept of the orb, because as it turns out, this idea goes way back, even before a flying saucer phenomenon starts in 1947, because what we have to do is we have to go back to World War II and talk about Foo Fighters.
1: Oh, I love their music.
2: Yeah, everybody loves the Foo Fighters, except the Air Force didn't love the Foo Fighters. The Air Force was nervous about the Foo Fighters. So if we go into these files, we find some U.S. Army Air Force releases dating back to the middle of 1945, which is towards the end of World War II, 2 years before the term flying saucer gets coined. And there's a problem facing Air Force leadership, and that was this. What were the Foo Fighters? Because this was a term used by Allied pilots to describe strange lights and shapes and fireballs and orbs that seemed to follow American and British aircraft around. The name Foo Fighter probably comes from the French word for fire, which is feu. And in particular, in this recent release, there's a very wild report in which a strange cylindrical flying object is described. It's aluminum colored, 12 feet long, with small fins on the lower end. Apparently, it was intercepted and attacked by Allied fighters. But while red flames were seen emerging from it when it was struck by bullets, it didn't disintegrate. That's weird. They didn't know what that was then. We still don't know what that was now. And there were dozens of other strange lights and orbs following plane crews at night over Europe and the Pacific. So in these Air Force files, the reports were taken very seriously, and an investigation was urged. But what's important to note, especially because of where we are today, is in these Air Force files, there's no reference to aliens. That wouldn't start happening for another few years. Because this was during World War II, given the time period, the American Air Force obviously much more worried about the Germans than they would be about, say, aliens.
1: Okay. Well, let's just break down a couple of quick things. Like, number one, nobody knows if the orb is the alien or if there would be an alien in the orb. I mean, that could be a thing. They've come in many forms. I think, you know, I will get to what it looks like today, but I mean, you can reinforce a little bit with what airline pilots often say about things they see, right? That are sort of hovering about. And when it comes to an orb, I mean, I know you described that one scenario, cylindrical, but I mean, generally it's like a light dot. And there are different stories that say there are like a round ball specifically. And so which way does it go way back in time? When you say cylindrical with fins on it, it makes me wonder if that's just sort of someone's memory of a rocket. Looked like a rocket. As opposed to it was just like this blurry ball that people couldn't nail down. Was there any consistency in how it was told?
2: The majority of the Foo Fighters, I mean, that's one cylindrical object. That's sort of an outlier. That was a very strange one. For the most part, they were seeing exactly as you described, kind of an oval shape or a round shape or just sort of a point of light. And it wasn't just the American Air Force that was worried about this. The RAF, the British Air Force, also worried during World War II. Although they were of the opinion that these Foo Fighters may have been just a combination of some early German jet fighters like the Messerschmitt 262 or maybe some flak rockets. Because Of course, at the end of World War II, the Germans were fielding some pretty strange experimental weapons, and the closer they got to defeat, the weirder the weapons became. And they were firing off rocket planes and ballistic missiles, all sorts of strange things. And a lot of Allied pilots, of course, wouldn't have been familiar with those new weapons. But it was stressed by Air Force leadership, and you can see it in the files, that some of these sightings were still mysterious and that no satisfactory explanation could be given for them.
1: Did orbs taper away when UFOs started? Because when UFOs came along, from I've learned from what you guys say, is that once Hollywood sort of had put a picture in everybody's mind, then we just assumed it was a UFO with an alien inside and a little gray man with big eyeballs. So
2: exactly.
1: Did the storyline shift, or were they just sort of tucked in the background and nobody saw them?
2: Well, after 1947, which is the first time you hear the phrase flying saucer, exactly as you say, because we kind of see what we expect, once the idea of flying saucer was out there in the pop culture, people were seeing saucers everywhere. But orbs were still pretty common. And after World War II was over, the Air Force, of course, is not as concerned about Germans, but now they're worried about the Soviets. And orbs and fireballs were seen after the war near sensitive nuclear sites in the United States, to the point where the Air Force actually has to put together an initiative called Project Twinkle. And it was created to, I know it's a hilarious name, but it was created to try to observe and photograph and measure and explain these orbs and fireballs and hopefully get some photographic evidence of them. And what's interesting is when you go through these files, you can start to see the sort of the way the story of the UFO is developing. Because unlike the Foo Fighters in World War II, you do see a bit of speculation in the Twinkle files that maybe there's an extraterrestrial cause here. But for the most part, they're looking at natural and man-made explanations.
1: Well, let's just acknowledge Twinkle Files. Okay, moving on.
2: The Twinkle Files, yeah.
1: why it didn't sound macho or catch on, right? It's like, oh, twinkly stars, moving on.
2: Yeah, I mean, if you're an FBI agent or an Air Force agent and you're in the X-Files, then you sound cool. If you're in the Twinkle Files...
1: Yeah, what department are you in? I'm in the Twinkle Files.
2: I'm in the Twinkle Files.
1: I'm in the pretty blinky star files, yeah.
2: And in the end, the Twinkle Files kind of fizzled out without providing an explanation, but it was mostly because of bad timing. Because when Project Twinkle started, it was right before the Korean War fired up. And so then, of course, during the Korean War, personnel who would have otherwise been available for twinkling, they were needed elsewhere. But still, even though Twinkle doesn't come up with anything, those early reports do tell us some interesting and important stuff. And one is that orb sightings go back to before the dawn of the flying saucer movement. We were talking about orbs before we were talking about saucers. The Air Force has been taking them very seriously since the 40s. And this is always sort of vital for conspiracy thinking. We have this idea that the Air Force is covering stuff up, the government's covering stuff up. But what's clear from these released files is that the Air Force did not have any idea what they were. And the hope was, hey, maybe when our technology gets better, we'll figure it out. And so now we can fast forward to today. We have much better tech than we had for Twinkle. And we're still encountering orbs. And so what I suggest we do now is let's look at a couple of very recent incidents involving orbs and see if our modern tech gets any closer to us understanding what in the world or off the world is going on here.
1: So if I were to make my guess an envelope, like this is it, we're betting for beers and we can get our little, magic eight ball or crystal ball, time machine, whatever it might be. And I would say that the aliens are the orbs. That's what I would say. Like this flying saucer notion is the hooey. And I would say like the orbs, and that's something different. So this is where I get tangled up into. If you're a fan of Skinwalker Ranch and those shows, that's where you learn a lot about orbs. They like fence posts burned out because they believe they witnessed an orb zip by it and it was just hot and burned it. Like this is where to me it starts to get really cool and really real. Okay, fast forward. Orbs, the Uncover Up podcast. Nathan Radke is here. Let's get into today with better technology and what is our look at it. We'll be right back.
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1: Nathan Radke is here. Uncover Up is the podcast. Orbs, UFOs specifically, orbs. Now, if you missed the earlier conversation, it will be on the podcast. Get caught up to the early 40s into the 50s and how orbs have been around long before the narrative of the UFO. Now, fast forward to today. And Nathan, my biggest exposure to seeing these things would be the Skinwalker Ranch shows and the documentary, documenting that they've put on all of that. It's probably not a documentary. And they've shared an awful lot of what they have documented with today's technology that goes on in that place. These little light balls that seem to be flying around that they try to document. Does technology today make it easier versus almost 100 years ago when they were first really noticed?
2: Well, that's what makes these files so interesting, is because we're actually looking at footage from fairly advanced sensor technology that comes from American fighter planes. And so hopefully this now means that maybe we're going to get a little bit closer to understanding what this phenomenon is. And I assume you've probably looked at some of the sensor footage.
1: Boy, it's all of it's fascinating. I mean, like, it looks like if I could imagine a cartoon, it's almost like I think of like Monsters, Inc. or one of those, like the guys with the big eyeballs, blink, blink, right? Like, it's kind of like that little eyeball, like following you around like you see in the movies, and then blink, blink, it watches you, and then poof, it's gone. I mean, that's I don't think there's a better way to describe it than the way that we see it sort of in those movies or cartoons.
2: Yeah, they look pretty strange and they're hard to understand, especially at first. I mean, there's even footage in these files of a UFO being shot down in 2023 by an American F-16 fighter jet over Lake Huron. And that footage sounds dramatic when you hear about it. When you watch it, it really, really just looks like a balloon. It even pops when the pilot hits it with a Sidewinder missile. And also, that incident takes place at a time when there had been several alleged Chinese spy balloons spotted over North America. So that footage probably has a pretty mundane explanation. I mean, the object was moving with the wind. It didn't take any kind of evasive action. And a few months after that incident, an amateur balloon hobbyist group said, oh, you know what? One of our high-altitude balloons has gone missing around that area, around that time. So that one's fine.
1: Yeah.
2: But stranger than that are the reports of orbs. And there's a lot of recent footage of, like, spots and dots appearing to move and maneuver at extreme speeds. Now, some of this can be explained through ordinary phenomenon like the parallax effect. Imagine this. You're in a fighter plane. You're moving at high speed, high altitude. You're visually tracking a floating object, like a balloon. It's between you and the ground. It can appear as if the object is moving extremely fast, but that's just the result of the relative speed of you in the airplane and the fixed focal point of that slow-moving object. But there are other videos and eyewitness accounts that are way harder to explain. For example, there's a video that shows several orbs near a submarine, a surfaced submarine, and the objects appear to be moving in different directions, so it can't just be that parallax effect. And they're apparently dipping in and out of the water. And we don't have much information about this incident, probably because it was part of a surveillance mission on a foreign sub. And the footage itself is a bit unsatisfying. It's a little bit Bigfooty, since it's, you know, black and white sensor display. And we're given no context for location or altitude or time of day or technology used to gather the footage. All that's classified. But that means that all the things that we would need to help us make an educated hypothesis are missing from that footage, unfortunately.
1: Okay, so this makes me think of a couple of things. If you've ever been by an airport and you see an airplane coming into land and the angle is just right, it looks like it's floating and it's not moving. That's kind of the angle thing that you're talking about, really, right? But the orbs thing for me gets interesting because there is the water part. And again, it's only because of watching the one show, but on Skinwalker, they fly into the hill and then out of the hill, right? And so it's, if it's an orb thing, in and out of the water would sort of make sense, because that's one of the pieces that gets the question mark is, well, wait a second, it just hit the water and didn't slow down. And if you do the math on the video for how far it tracked on that part of the video, goes under the water and then comes out of the water, the math of the speed, generally, these reports will say it didn't slow down when it hit the water. Like, if you calculate the frames per second of how much space it crossed, it didn't slow down when it was in the water. And that's where people go, whoa, this is cool.
2: Yeah, because, of course, water is so much thicker than air. We don't have any kind of technology that we know about that can do that. And that brings us to, I think, maybe one of the strangest files that we've seen recently. Now, this is only from a few months ago. It's getting a lot of press attention right now because of its shocking content. And we have no information about the source, unfortunately, other than it being the firsthand account of a senior U.S. intelligence officer. We don't know about the context, other than it being near a sensitive military facility in late 2025. And based on the description in it, I would say New Mexico or Nevada. So here's what the report says. In the early evening during daylight hours, the officer, a colleague, and two pilots take off in a helicopter to investigate loud thuds that have been heard by some mountains near the base. And there had also been UFO reports in the previous nights of orbs. They flew around the range, they refueled, then they headed back up. And by that time it was night, so the pilots switched to infrared and night vision sensors. They're on their way back to base again when they receive a message from the operations center that there's several radar contacts in the area. They get sent to intercept the contacts. And meanwhile, on the ground, military observers had spotted an extremely hot UFO with their infrared sensors, very low to the ground, moving at extremely high speeds. Then the ground team tells a helicopter crew that an object had just gotten within 10 feet of them and sped away. And the chopper pilots spot this object with their night vision goggles. They see it split into two separate objects, both of which then speed off. And the helicopter was unable to keep up with them. It was faster than the helicopter. Fighter planes from a nearby field had also detected this UFO. And the helicopter crew gets vectored to another location following ground control and the radar contact. And according to the unnamed intelligence officer, this is where it gets really strange. They then saw countless orange orbs swarming in all directions against the backdrop of the mountain, which lasted for several minutes. They then went back to their previous position, at which point both the pilots and the officers saw two large orbs flare up side by side close to the helicopter, oval-shaped, orange with a bright center, emitting light in all directions. And unfortunately and irritatingly, the officer writes that he didn't take any footage of this incident because he was too busy assessing whether the orbs posed a threat, and that encounter only lasted about 10 seconds. And then fighter jets approached the area, and the officer writes that he could see orbs chasing the fighters before vanishing. Now, that account is dramatic and strange.
1: Now, this is the part that gets me. Okay, so what is the reaction to that? And when you talk about nuclear power plants, power things, and then these orbs that magically appear by important pieces of machinery, wait a second. Like, if this is a nothing burger, then they're not going to be worried about these orbs flying around nuclear power plants, or they're not going to worry about these things, you know, checking out a spaceship or checking out a helicopter or a jet if it's not something that important. So that just leads to more questions, as we always find in cases like this, because you're like, well, wait a second. If they were comfortable knowing what it was, they either would or would not worry about it. And they seem to be very close attention to it. And like you said, this story was late 2025.
2: Yeah. And it's very hard to explain. There's no visible means of propulsion or lift. They're described as flying in a deliberate manner. None of the tech that we have now fits this description. I mean, of course, it's at night. We're bad at identifying things in the sky at night. We don't have any kind of photographs or sensor recordings or video footage of this story. Unfortunately, we don't know anything about the officer who allegedly wrote it. So it's interesting, but kind of irritating, because there's still so much more information that I want to have to understand this.
1: Like what? Like who's flying it?
2: Exactly.
1: I realize that's an unfair question. That's why I hesitated.
2: Well, I mean, I want to know. There was other people involved in this incident. I'd like to get their perspective as well. I'd like to know who this officer is. I would like to see if there was any kind of radar reports. Like, this is the information that we need to figure out what's actually going on. So, as always, I feel like we're just getting teased a little bit. We're just getting, like, a little hint of something. But ultimately, I want more information than this.
1: You know, the price of these helicopters and jets, you think they come with a free dash cam.
2: Yeah, exactly. Or a GoPro or something.
1: Like baked into it. All right. It's fascinating stuff. We need to pin the Skinwalker conversation generally, Nathan. So how about we pin that for sometime this summer? We'll do it.
2: Absolutely. It sounds great.
1: Yeah. So if you're listening to this on the podcast, give it a search and you're going to find it eventually, because it will come out. There are so many things to talk about. Orbs, where they were and where they are and what we still don't know. Uncover Up, the podcast and the pending book, Summer 2026. Make sure you get it. Thank you, Nathan.
2: Thanks for having me on.
0: Your commute.
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0: 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So we talk. Travel.
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1: Let's take a tour around that network, shall we? 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In Montreal, Aaron Rand had a cool conversation about talking to strangers. Yeah, maybe we should start talking to strangers. Aaron was joined by Nicholas Epley, a professor of behavioral science at the University of Chicago. He also wrote a book called A Little More Social, How Small Choices Create Unexpected Happiness, Health, and Connection. He chatted about the research and why we all should take some time and try to talk to strangers.
2: Let me begin by asking, how did you come? I mean, yes, you wrote the book on this. How did you come to write this book? What was it? Was there a particular incident, something that made you say, hey, you know what? Let's delve more into this. How did it happen?
3: So there was a moment about 15, 16 years ago, maybe. I was on the train going into Chicago, where I work at the University of Chicago. And I was sitting there on the train, and it just sort of hit me like a eureka moment that morning that we're all highly social creatures, made happier and healthier by connecting with each other. And yet here we all were sitting on that train car being completely silent with each other. I was writing a chapter on from my first book at the time describing how social connection increases our well-being. And this just struck me as a real paradox. Why is it that highly social creatures like us are sitting here on the train day after day choosing not to connect with each other?
2: Okay, so it would seem to me that part of the problem is, or part of the reality here is, we feel uneasy about socializing with people we don't know. So how do you get over that?
3: Yeah, so that's exactly the issue. I have, for most of my career, studying what we might think of as mind reading, how we make inferences about each other's thoughts and beliefs and attitudes, and mostly how we screw that up and misunderstand each other. And one of the real barriers that we found to social connection is that we think, actually mistakenly, that other people won't respond favorably when we reach out to connect to them. So on my train ride that morning and subsequent experiments, for instance, we found that people thought that other riders on the train wouldn't be as interested in talking with them as the other riders actually were. And as a result, they underestimated how well those conversations would go. And that's a phenomenon we found over and over and over and over again, that we're generally overly pessimistic about how positively others respond when we try to connect with them. And the way you get over that is practice, actually. It's avoidance that creates misunderstanding and mistakes like this. Reaching out and trying is what calibrates your beliefs.
1: Nicholas Epley is the guest there. He wrote this book. And Aaron Rand is the show at CJAD in Montreal. Now, not only did they talk about that, but Aaron asked Nicholas Epley about how the research changed him.
3: I'm a very different person now from what I used to be. I'm more open. I approach people other people in kindness more often. I'm the kind of person that can talk to anybody anywhere about almost anything. And the conversations overwhelmingly turn out well. When I feel grateful, I don't keep it to myself. I share it, pass along lots of compliments.
1: How cool is that? All right. He writes a book on it. Then he learns from it too. Also talks about the train part, meeting people on the train and his train friends.
3: I ride in on the train into Chicago every day, 5 days a week, and I've made tons of friends on the train. In fact, I keep a note on my phone. When I meet somebody new, I will jot down their name on my phone. I have an on-the-train notes page. Wow. So that I can go back when I talk with them again and use their name, because that's what friends do with each other.
1: That's cool. Talking to strangers all of our lives. Don't talk to strangers. Now we're older. We're like, please talk to strangers. Life. In case you missed it, touring around the iHeart Talk Radio Network down in Windsor, CKLW, Patty Handysides and Chris Barnier talked about restaurants and operating at a loss.
4: According to a projection from Dalhousie University's Agri-Food Analytics Lab, they say Canada is expected to lose about 4,000 restaurants this year across Canada. 4,000. They're losing money. And then they're closing. But what is the real reason behind it? Chris Barnier is the Ontario Vice President of Restaurants Canada that has found that more than a third of restaurants in Canada are operating at a loss, or they're barely breaking even. That's three times the rate from 2019. I spoke with Chris Barnier today.
5: Absolutely. It is a really rough time for the restaurant industry across Canada. What we're seeing now is about 36% of restaurant companies are saying that they're losing money or barely breaking even versus about 12% pre-pandemic. And when you take a look at even the first quarter of this year, you've got about 71% of restaurants saying that they are they've brought in less profitability in the first quarter this year than last year.
1: And so there's conversation from Patty Handyside Show at CKLW down in Windsor with Chris Barnier. Go learn about it. Maybe we need to start supporting our restaurants a little bit differently. That's for sure. In Ottawa, CFRA 580. Patricia Bull, Ottawa at Work is the show. It's a great podcast. It's a great show. And Patricia also, of course, on 6 o'clock CTV News with Keenan Reynolds, talked about OHL, the Ontario Hockey League, history and coaching with Keenan. How did he get there?
4: Can we just talk about the fact that you are an esteemed graduate? Because that's sort of an interesting part of your bio and your history that, you know, it's such an interesting choice for kids when they're young and they show some talent as a hockey player and which route to take and do they do college or university or do they get right into playing. And you kind of did both, but in a different order, right? You were playing at a pretty high level and then took advantage of a really great program to get that university education.
6: Yeah, I think one of the amazing things about the Ontario Hockey League is that it affords young players the opportunity to take the financial burden of pursuing post-collegiate and post-secondary education off of their families' backs. And I was able to leverage my time in the OHL to go to Carleton and pursue a degree that I was really passionate about growing up in the nation's capital, the political epicenter, as it were, of our country. And after my time at Carleton studying politics, decided to go and pursue my MBA at the Smith School of Business at Queen's University. So maybe an untraditional path for most coaches who might get in after a long and decorated professional career. I kind of went the more academic route, and it seemed to work out for me so far.
4: Well, tell me how that has worked out for you, because you have some assistant coaching experience, you have your playing experience, and you have that. When you sat down with the folks in Owen Sound, how much were they really looking for someone who was a really solid communicator and a teacher and maybe had that side to their coaching abilities?
6: Yeah, the obviously the Owen Sound Attack went through an ownership change, and the new owners coming in are huge proponents of getting people in the door that are progressive, they're dynamic, they can communicate with these kids, and at the end of the day, they're not going to lead with coercion, but rather...
1: So there you go. That's Keenan Reynolds. Now, the OHL, for everyone who's on the West Coast, is the WHL. It's the Ontario version of the WHL, and the same sort of scholarships are available for WHL players on that side of the country as well. So pretty cool stuff, right? Like going to school, 28 years old, this guy, and he's coaching at that level. So Patricia Bull asked him, where does he see himself at 38?
6: If you'd asked me a few years ago whether I'd be head coach at 28, I think I would have said it's plausible for sure, but so many things have to go right. And I believe in life, it's all about being ready for opportunities when they arise. So one thing I will say is whether it's a player, whether it's a parent, whether it's a staff member, or whether it's a fan of the Owen Sound Attack organization, I'm going to give everything I have to this team to ice a product on the ice that everyone is very proud of, and then to develop my players not only once again as student athletes, but as people and as future leaders.
1: Cool stuff. There you go. Patricia Bull at CFRA 580 in Ottawa with Keenan Reynolds, 28 years old, coaching in the OHL. Had a cool story. Ottawa boy right there. Shane Hewitt in the Night Shift. In case you missed it, all of those shows available for you on the iHeart app. Download it. It's free. You can get our podcast on there too. Coming up next, Greg Fish and the Cyberpunk Survival Guide.
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11: From the National Newsroom of the Canadian Press, I'm Rob Westgate. Prime Minister Mark Carney is taking his economic sales pitch on the road again, but this time it's to the hostile shores of the U.S. of A. Carney will be in New York City today to meet with business leaders and attempt to draw them back to Canada as an investment destination. The Prime Minister's office has not identified exactly which CEOs, entrepreneurs, and money managers that Carney will be sitting down with. Now, the trip comes as Mexican and American officials meet this week for talks on the Canada-U.S.-Mexico Agreement on Trade. Canada has, so far, been shut out. Meanwhile, a planned visit from China's foreign minister is set to kick off today. International Trade Minister Maninder Sidhu says the visit, the first in 10 years, offers a chance to highlight the refreshed state of the Canada-China relationship. Wang Yi's three-day trip will include meetings with Foreign Affairs Minister Anita Anand and eventually Prime Minister Mark Carney. The recently updated Canada-China Strategic Partnership, Trade, Investment, and Global Security will all be up for discussion. Over to the health front now, where Albertans dealing with obesity can now access a new publicly paid for procedure that will see their stomach stitched up from the inside. It's called endoscopic sleeve gastroplasty, and Edmonton's Royal Alexandra Hospital is the first in Canada to offer it. It is a 90-minute procedure with a thin, flexible tube and a camera that is pushed down a patient's throat and into the stomach. Then tiny tools are pushed inside the tube, and they stitch up the stomach to reduce its size. Surgeon Dr.

0: on whether Carroll committed perjury during her civil lawsuits against Trump, after which she was awarded a $5 million judgment. Here's reporter Alex Mullen.
1: It's unclear what precedent there is for the Justice Department getting involved in a civil deposition that does not relate in any way to a statement that's related to federal law enforcement. Again, the Justice Department was in no way at any point involved in this lawsuit that was brought by E. Jean Carroll until President Trump sought to have the case dismissed.
0: The case represents yet another person that Trump has singled out as one of his top political enemies, demanding that they pay for what he believes are transgressions against him. And finally, just a quick update from overseas, where at least 16 students have died in an overnight fire that started in a dormitory at a girls' boarding school in Kenya. This is the Canadian Press. In sports, Habs fans are feeling this one, the Montreal Canadiens dropping Game 4 of the NHL's Eastern Conference Final 4-0 against the Carolina Hurricanes. Canes keeper Frederik Andersen made a comfortable 18 saves for his third shutout of the playoffs as Carolina takes a 3-1 lead in the best-of-seven series. Canadian women's hockey star Marie-Philippe Poulin says she has some decisions to make about her knee and her future in the coming weeks. The 35-year-old helped the PWHL's Montreal Victoire win a Walter Cup, doing so on a less-than-full-strength knee. Poulin says she is still waiting for information to determine if she'll need surgery or rehabilitation. And finally, Canadian singer Michael Bublé and TV home renovator Drew Scott say they've been approached about helping keep the Whitecaps in Vancouver. The pair of BC-born entertainers both support a Major League Soccer team remaining in their hometown, although neither has committed to joining a local ownership group. A U.S.-based investor group wants to move the team to Las Vegas. From the Canadian Press, I'm Rob Westgate.
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3: Good morning and a great start to the drive. If you're headed out this hour, just dealing with some lingering overnight roadwork spots. If you're traveling on the 401, but again, not even seeing any delays because of this overnight roadwork. Looks good on the DVP and the Gardner. And you know, it's starting to see some steady traffic on the 400 southbound as you make your way out of Vaughan. Time Saver Traffic, Imagine Once, Yaya Bois. 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
1: It's just a few minutes past the top of the hour, Wednesday, May 27th. It's a big day on Parliament Hill. Stephen Guibeau has formally announced that he's quitting as an MP as of this summer. He will remain, however, after toying with the idea for a number of days last week, as a Liberal MP until then. He, of course, served as the former climate change minister under former Prime Minister Justin Trudeau. Here's what he said about his decision.
2: I've just confirmed to my caucus colleagues that I will be leaving my position as a member of parliament for Loyer Saint-Marie and obviously the Liberal caucus later this summer after almost seven years in this wonderful, amazing, challenging place. It's time for me to move on.
1: And here's the reaction from Prime Minister Mark Carney.
3: Of course, it's for him to make decisions about his career and the next stage of career. All aspects of all our careers, even journalists, even prime ministers, get to a point where things change and they make people make decisions. And I very much respect that. And as I say, I've enjoyed it and I wish him all the best. And I'm sure in some way, shape or form, we'll have an opportunity to continue to work together on issues of interest.
1: Let's bring in the Daily Debrief panel to talk about all that.
4: The Daily Debrief.
1: They're all back. All our regular Wednesday panelists. Laura D'Angelo is Vice President of National Strategy and Public Affairs at Enterprise Canada. Jeff Rutledge is Senior Vice President at Macmillan Vantage. And Stephanie Levitz is a Senior Reporter in the Globe and Mail's Ottawa Bureau. Hi, everybody.
5: Hello.
1: Happy to see
5: y'all
1: here. Okay, Laura, I'm going to start with you because I'm highly entertained by the number of liberals today who are like, look how not dramatic this is. No biggie. He's sticking around. This is so not dissent, so not an indictment of anything. Like, move along. Is that true? Come on, Laura.
5: I mean, I think it is true that Stephen Guibeau has very firm beliefs in what the government he is representing should be doing on climate change and environmentalism, and I think they're very well documented. If one was to choose to read into why he might be leaving caucus, I think it would be pretty easy to take a look at his letter from why he left cabinet and draw a direct line to

0: those beliefs and his departure. I understand what caucus is trying to do. They're trying to make sure it's not super acrimonious. And for a large part, I don't think it is acrimonious. I think Stephen Guilbeault has been very clear and very upfront about what his beliefs are and where his red lines are, and he's standing on those now. And so I don't think it is as dramatic as we want it to be, because in often when this happens, it would have all happened behind closed doors, and all of the sudden your MP is leaving caucus and exploding. And that's not the case here. He's been signaling that he would do this. And so I kind of wish it was more dramatic. It would be more fun, but I don't think it is.
1: So I understand on the face of that, like, it could be way worse, right? Stephen Guilbeault's staff could have said, like, to hell with this place and to hell with the Liberals, I'm out. And he's a very decent person, I think it's fair to say.
2: Yep.
1: He's principled. He believes what he believes. You could disagree with those beliefs, but he just isn't that type of human, I think. And so it's not going down that way. But I also think it's interesting to characterize it as like nothing. Like, he is a very prominent person in that party and in Quebec. His exit is not a shrug of the shoulders, I don't think.
2: I don't think it is either, and I take Laura's point and agree with it. Because this has been telegraphed for so long, it takes some of the edge off of it. It doesn't undercut it, which is to say it is still significant, his departure. And it does say something and signals something about where at least he and I think a lot of others more quietly think the Liberal government is going on climate change. It's not, I mean, if you want to draw like a lousy parallel, I suppose, there's a difference between somebody like Conservative MP or former Conservative MP Chris D'Entremont crossing to the Liberals, who was clearly so dissatisfied with what was going on in the Conservative caucus for a long time, versus like a Marilyn Gladue, who was just, it was so shocking that she left. You just went, what just happened there? And I think there are, you know, lots of other folks in the Liberal caucus for sure that if they, you know, up and said, I'm out of here, that would be way more of a gut punch, I suppose, than Mr. Guilbeault is, just because he's been so clear about this all along.
1: And I, just to build on that, Jeff, like, I keep looking at it two ways. Insofar as, like, any time one of your MPs says, like, this isn't what I thought I was getting into, this isn't who I thought would be the leader, and leaves, that's a big deal. There are other people who sign that letter, though they won't put their name to it. There are other people who share his views. Like, that's not a small deal either. At the same time, like, one of the chief criticisms of the prime minister has been like, who's the real Mark Carney? Is he really going to make Canada an energy superpower? Or why does he have all these guys around him who used to be there under Justin Trudeau? Like, in a way, this almost like lends some credibility to the prime minister's rhetoric around economic development and becoming an energy superpower, because it's untenable for the guys who were there under Trudeau, like Stephen Guilbeault, to stick around for it.
3: Yeah, I mean, that was one of the greatest criticisms when Carney officially came in, that, you know, look, it's the same team. It's the same guys. Like, this is going to be the same policy. So, yeah, I mean, this on its face, it certainly does help the prime minister from that perspective. But, you know, look, it shows that there are fractures in the coalition within the government, and that, you know, Prime Minister Carney, for all of his skill of being able to manage, or allegedly manage, kind of the external politics and retail politics so far, I think the party politics are going to be a little bit more challenging than he thinks. You know, at the moment, most people in the country are rowing in the same direction, but if your caucus can't get around that, that becomes a distraction. And I don't think that this is a prime minister that enjoys distractions, which is, I think, why when he was responding to Mr. Guilbeault's departure, he read what sounded like an HR statement, right? So, you know, look, this is, I'm not crying any tears over Guilbeault leaving. You know, I spit every time I have to use a stupid paper straw with my toddler. But I think there are a great many Canadians who are wondering, you know, does the government stand for my environmental policy, or do they stand for economic development?
1: What do you think the government right now thinks about that? Like, it is sort of fascinating that Carney was, Laura, such an ardent environmentalist in his, like, you know, read his book. It's all about that. It's literally a reorienting of the global economy around the climate change imperative. Like, what do you think about the idea that they're presenting such a different image right now? Or trying to?
0: Right now, I think that most Canadians, and certainly caucus, are seeing Prime Minister Carney as a pragmatist. And Whether that holds or not is a different question. We are still very clearly in the honeymoon phase for Mark Carney. But right now, I think the outward persona that Mark Carney and this government is personifying is that of pragmatism and needing to do what has to be done in this moment. I think that will come to a head at some point. I think that point is still quite far away, but I think at some point after a big scandal or something goes wrong, he is going to have to face questions about those two different personas that he's been putting forward.
1: Does it matter that they are kind of abandoning in effectively the environmental flank of their party? Like, does it matter politically, do you think? I get what the public opinion polls say about the general electorate, but there's a lot of dippers who went over to the Liberals in this election in particular, Steph.
2: Yeah, and then if you think about Avi Lewis, then you think about the refreshed efforts of the NDP to capture that left flank, it does matter. It matters in the sense, you know, Mr. Carney is going to make the case, as he has done, just to go back to the floor crossers, that this is a big tent party, that everybody's views are welcome here, that everyone can have a home in the Liberal Party. But if Mr. Guibeau, the paragon of environmentalism, the star recruit from the 2019 election, is saying, no, actually, I don't have a home right now in this caucus, that's going to be worrisome to other people. It's not necessarily, you know, the question, can they hold the seat, right? Without Mr. Guibeau, is he that much of a figure? That's another electoral calculus. But as Mr. Carney seeks to keep this coalition he's building and keep this majority government and perhaps win another one day, these things do matter. And, you know, it's interesting. You know they matter because Mr. Carney did something sort of interesting this morning, which was that he was coming out of caucus. This was after Mr. Guibeau had formally tendered his resignation internally. Francophone reporter yelled out, had the Liberals abandoned the environment, abandoned climate change. Mr. Carney was already up the stairs, and he turned, and he took the question, and he came back. And when politicians do that, that's a signal that, like, I realize that this is going to bite me and I'm going to have to explain myself again and again and again.
1: We're back in a moment. Stay right there.
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15: Well, still a nicely traveled drive out there on the major routes, so nothing really to slow you down. We have some lingering overnight road work on the 401 westbound. Looks like it's just as you make your way up from Port Union out to Meadowvale. No access to the collectors, but the express lanes are available. It should be clearing shortly. Also moving well if your travels do take you on to the 427, the Gardner, and the QEW moving well through Burlington, Oakville, and again, as you head in towards Mississauga. News Talk 1010 weather for your day today. We'll see a mix of sun and cloud. Highs for today reaching 21 degrees. Right now, we're currently sitting at 14 degrees under mostly cloudy skies. 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I'm Adjoa and Sianya Bois. Your next update at 5:30 on News Talk 1010 Toronto.
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1: It is 20 minutes past the top of the hour. There's another big question swirling, and that is, of course, around a referendum that's going to happen in the fall in Alberta. Premier Danielle Smith announced that she would add a question to the nine that are already on that referendum, all about the issue of Alberta's independence. And the question would be, A, do you want to stay in Alberta, or B, do you want to hold a legally binding referendum in the future? So kind of a referendum on a referendum. And the reason for that, the premier says, is because the initial question about leaving was deemed, the process through which that would have gone to a referendum was deemed invalid by a court very recently, because the government in crafting that process did not satisfy what's known as the duty to consult First Nations. So the premier, alongside other Western premiers, was asked about that and sort of reiterated her defense. And then Manitoba's premier, Wab Kanew, interjected. Have a listen to how it unfolded.
2: The issue, I think, in the court is whether that duty to consult should apply to citizen-initiated petitions. And that's where I think that the court erred in judgment, and I think it's also anti-democratic, the decision that they made.
3: So I think we know that is not correct, a lot of what you just said there, Premier Smith. Specifically, and we spoke about this, so I don't mind repeating this, it is not up to the petition gatherers to fulfill the duty to consult. It is up to you, as the Alberta government, to fulfill the duty to consult. Why don't we hold off on this referendum talk for a year or two and see if we get these pipelines under construction?
1: The Daily Debrief panel is here. Laurie D'Angelo, Jeff Rutledge, and Stephanie Levitz. Jeff, I'll pick this one up with you. What did you think of that exchange?
4: You know, honestly, I kind of loved it, because it actually shows where the sticking points are, right, between the premiers on this issue. And both, in fairness to both Premier Smith and the Premier Kanew, were kind of presenting what are the logical arguments. One, which is, you know, this is a community organized petition, and so do they don't really have the obligation to consult? Who knows? So let's leave it up to the legal scholars there. And on the other side, Premier Kanew saying, like, look, you need to kind of get your house in order. And by the way, like, we as a country are trying to do big things with you, so why don't we just kind of tone it down for a minute? Which I think probably speaks to Prime Minister Carney's hot mic moment that he had earlier. So I like that you have this very frank kind of open discussion. The problem is that you also need to wrap that discussion up by saying, we're still working together. Like, it's kind of like when you leave a family dinner and you go, I still love you. You know, like, we might have fought about these really important things, but I still love you. I still want you to be part of my family, not on the outside. So I just would caution them to make sure they're presenting the right image to Canadians, but being frank about what the challenge is here.
1: Laura, what do you think about that?
5: I actually agree with Jeff here. I kind of loved the exchange, and I loved it maybe for slightly different reasons, but similar sentiment. I think that there's a lot of rhetoric right now. There's a lot of different people saying that the separatist question is an Albertan question. If your postal code doesn't start with a T, don't touch it. And then Danielle Smith decided to put the question on the ballot. And the reality is, or the referendum about the referendum, the reality is that separation doesn't happen in a vacuum. It has massive nationwide implications, really severe ones for our country as a whole. And so now that it is real and it is not just political columns in Alberta, all of the country has an opinion, and all of the premiers are going to end up with a role to play if this referendum passes and they move to a real referendum on separation. And so I actually think it's a really good thing that premiers are starting to weigh in with Danielle Smith and with Albertans to make sure they understand there are differing opinions around the country, but also we want you to stay here, right? Wab Kanew said that quite clearly, that they want Alberta to stay in Canada. And so, you know, this is going to be a nationwide campaign, not just an Albertan campaign. And it is important that leaders in this country weigh in.
1: I'm sort of fascinated by that question, though, as they each decide, like, when and how stuff, like, in particular at the federal level, to what degree and a lot of our panelists over the past few days have been reminding me of last Quebec referendum, where the primary criticism was you waited too late, essentially, to voice that. I don't want to say that the two audiences are perfectly analogous. Like, I don't know if people in Alberta at this juncture are exactly as they were in Quebec at that juncture, but that point does seem to like, it does carry some resonance, I think. Like, the question of when and how is not an easy one to answer.
6: I don't think it is, and especially because you have this tension where Alberta Premier Dale Smith and other people are talking about Alberta's legitimate grievances and the ways in which they believe those can be addressed. Well, if we're being kind and open to the Liberal government current point of view, every minute since Mr. Carney has come into office has been aimed at addressing those grievances, if not explicitly. Like, if not, I realize you're mad and so therefore I will. But Mr. Carney's sort of geopolitical economic worldview seems to really address those grievances, at least as it relates to a pipeline and oil and gas development. So if despite all of that, there is still a referendum question being put to the people of Alberta, I don't know how you solve for that. And that is going to be a really interesting political narrative to watch going forward. And then, and adding into that, and where I really liked the exchange between the two premiers was Premier Canoe basically saying to Danielle Smith, you will not explain to me how the duty to consult for Indigenous people, of which I am one, works here. And I thought that's one of his strongest moments, you know, when he advocates. He's also not just advocating for the people of Manitoba, right, and inserting their voice into this conversation, which Danielle Smith seems to want to downplay a bit. But I don't know where Carney and company, how they more clearly articulate the case that they're doing something when they are doing something, and there's a faction that still wants to go.
1: Well, it's interesting because I've been thinking about that this week as well, Jeff, and I feel like there is certainly a sense, if not, again, as Steph points out explicitly, but tacitly, that the MOU, all of the deals on LNG and oil are aimed at making the economic case to stay. The thing is, from listening to people who are not like the leaders of the separatist movement, but those who subscribe to it in some way or fashion, it's also very emotional. Like this isn't something that you can reverse in a year. It's been building for the better part of a decade for many of them. And it's become like something that they're attached to emotionally. That's my read on it from listening very closely to them. And so I wonder if there is reason also for a more emotional argument to be made by federal politicians, for example, that isn't just like, we're going to build your pipeline, but like, we genuinely don't want to lead a country without you in it.
4: Well, you know, I think that's bang on. I think there needs to be an empathetic message there, right? And I don't know that Prime Minister Carney is in the headspace to deliver that yet. I feel like he feels that, you know, providing the economic case is the most powerful way to do it because paychecks talk, right? And there is a very sound argument behind that. But, you know, like this started, you know, certainly with Prime Minister Trudeau coming in and dismissing completely the value of Alberta and the value of natural resources in our economy, and punishing a sector and perceivably punishing a province for its participation in that, and then having consecutive environment ministers who drove that message home. And so there is a bit of a mea culpa that needs to happen, and people will, you know, disagree with me strongly on that. There is a mea culpa that needs to happen within the Liberal movement to say, hey, we did grave harm under the Trudeau government to the relationship with Alberta, and we need to make an effort to rebuild that relationship and trust. And until people from the East can see that, I think this view, this emotional argument is going to remain.
1: Do you think that possibility exists, that mea culpa? Because behind the scenes, there are actually a lot of Central Canadian Liberals represented in caucus who will say that. They often like convey to you like, God, we're so relieved that it isn't like it was, right? But do you think, Laura, there is political will to say, like, we messed up and this is about rectifying it? I don't know if that's
5: going to be the case. I don't know that anyone's going that far. I don't think that's how partisan politics in today's day and age works. So I don't think they're going to go that far. And I do think they may go as far to say Western alienation goes back far longer than just Justin Trudeau. It actually goes back all the way to his father, right? Western alienation is real, and it is a very valid sentiment that lots of federal governments have had to deal with, and right now it's coming to a head. I think that you said it before, Vashi, the emotional and empathetic argument is something that has to happen, and the Prime Minister, as an Albertan, is well-placed to deliver it.
1: Okay, I'll leave it there, guys. Great discussion. Really appreciate it, our daily debrief panel. Jeff Rutledge, Laura D'Angelo, and Stephanie Lovitz. Back in a moment.
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7: We are dealing with some problems now, brand new on the southbound lanes of the 404. It's right at the 401. You'll find the right lane and shoulder block to the collision. Minor bit of a delay at this early hour as you approach that situation. And then if your travels take you towards the 401 eastbound, it's starting to load up now in the collectors from Mavis to here, Ontario. Looks like it's overnight road work, which is in the process of clearing. Westbound on the 401, also pretty busy as yet through Meadowvale. In the collector lanes, also blocked because of overnight road work and still lightly traveled on the rest of the major area highways. News Talk 1010 weather for your day today, a sun cloud mix to start and then sunshine into the afternoon. Highs of 21 degrees. Right now we're currently sitting at 14 degrees under mostly cloudy skies. 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I'm Adjoa and CIA Bois, your next update at 5:45 on News Talk 1010 Toronto.
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1: What the Germans told us is we are looking for alternatives. We are looking for diversity of supply. And we see what you're doing. We see you're producing the lowest carbon intensity LNG in the world. We see you're doing it in partnership with your indigenous peoples. We have a shared view around energy will not be used for coercion, and we want to trade with you. Can we please trade with you? That is a conversation that has happened over and over again as we've gone around the world.
2: It's 25 minutes before the top of the hour. That's Natural Resources and Energy Minister Tim Hodgson, the federal minister, who moments ago out in British Columbia announced a long-term agreement with a German gas utility to buy 1 million tons of liquefied natural gas, or LNG, per year from the yet-to-be-built Cilism's project in northern BC, as European countries, of course, look to lock down more reliable fuel supplies as everything goes on in the world with Iran and other more traditional suppliers for Europe. Deliveries to the German government-owned company securing energy for Europe are to start in the early 2030s, according to the announcement today, and cover a period of up to 20 years. Now, Cilism's is a partnership between the Nisga'a Nation, Houston-based Western LNG, and Rockies LNG, a group of Canadian natural gas producers. And the floating terminal is planned for an area near the Alaskan border. The project has been approved by the federal government, but it still faces a lot of opposition, including a growing number of Indigenous environmental and health organizations that are vowing to intensify that opposition, not just to the LNG facility, but associated infrastructure following the announcement today. They say that Ottawa, and I'm speaking more generally here, is attempting to politically advance a legally contested project that hasn't yet reached a final investment decision, nor met the constitutional duty to consult with affected nations and title holders. Joining me now is Jesse Stoffler, the executive director of Skeena Watershed Conservation Coalition. Hi, Jesse. Good to have you on the program. Thank you very much for making the time.
3: Hi, good day to you.
2: I wanted to start off and just ask for your initial reaction as soon as this news, it kind of surfaced initially through a couple of news outlets yesterday prior to the formal announcement. Now that you've heard the announcement itself, what's your initial reaction?
3: Yeah, thank you. That's a really great question. I should probably say that, in all honesty, I have a hard time imagining what this would look like, having to transport product from a proposed project on the West Coast all the way to the European markets, especially in this case Germany, for a, the 1 million is an estimate, and for this project itself, it's only equivalent to roughly 1/14 of the annual production.
2: So it feels not the most feasible thing. Is that an accurate way to interpret what you're saying?
3: Yeah, I certainly have not heard any solutions, neither from the province or the federal government, at the very least, definitely not from the proposed project.
2: So the proposed project itself, what are your primary concerns about its construction and operation?
3: Cilism's, as the terminal, has a connected infrastructure in form of the Prince Rupert gas transmission pipeline, two different entities, but they're working together, of course. The infrastructure is planned to go across territories and the respective title holders to these territories have been quite vocal on partially for sure not giving their consent. And what we're seeing on the ground, once again, is the federal government making decisions and then punting this off to their provincial partners. We saw some of that in the announcement this morning, I think what this can look like sometimes, when Tim Hodgson and Adrian Dix had an exchange. And I cannot imagine what this would feel like to be in their shoes if someone else makes these decisions and then punts this off to you.
2: So what's your message primarily to the federal government right now? And you're right that Minister Hodgson did get some questions sort of on the opposition. And he effectively said, like, oh, there's actually lots of buy-in and we are working with all of these different groups. Like, how do you interpret that?
3: Well, as far as the buy-in, this project, Silizans, has had a very troubled past year and a half, maybe, where the project has not been able, based on maybe ownership or investor hesitancy, secure sufficient offtake agreements. So they're roughly looking at 33% of agreements that have been secured. In the meantime, this is not helping their case in finding a financier or convincing existing investors to commit. Hence, we haven't seen any final investment decision on this project. But in the meantime, the federal government kind of goes ahead and markets this project as if it's inevitable.
2: Okay, I have to leave it on that note. Mr. Stoppler, I appreciate your time today. Thank you for sharing your perspective.
3: Thank you so much.
2: Thank you. Jesse Stoppler is the executive director of Skeena Watershed Conservation Coalition. That's one of the big announcements today from the federal government, though, as Mr. Stoppler points out, lots of questions remain. The other big announcement has to do on the defense procurement side, and my colleague, CTV National News correspondent Rachel Aiello, is live with me in studio to walk us through that one. Hi, Rachel.
4: Hey, good afternoon.
2: So what has the government decided, not necessarily to buy, but to enter into negotiations for?
4: Right, yeah. So what Carney announced today at CANSEC, this major defense conference here in Ottawa, is that Canada has now entered into negotiations to procure what's called GlobalEye. It's an aerial surveillance system that's created by Swedish company Saab, and it actually uses Canadian-made Bombardier jets, essentially turning them into these state-of-the-art advanced warning, early detection, and security systems, security aircraft. And so specifically what the federal government is after here, Vash, is that they want to have at least one-third of the fleet that's going to be made over the next 15 years to be made in Canada. So right now we're looking at that would be at least 40 of these jets. The government saying this could help employ around 3,000 Canadians. The Prime Minister also, I think, made a deliberate and interesting note of there is some U.S. components to this GlobalEye procurement. And I think he made that point because in essentially telling that audience and the world that Canada is going to be going with a Swedish company for this type of aerial surveillance, they are essentially saying thanks but no thanks to the U.S. version made by Boeing. And so we've done a bit of additional reporting on this. Our colleague Brennan has reached out to the U.S. embassy to get their comment about the federal government going this route. And they said, quote, the embassy declines to comment.
2: Well, let's expand on that for a second, because I do find it very, like, there's political ramifications, just like there will be massive ones for the F-35. This is like almost like a little bit of a microcosm or a tell.
4: Absolutely.
2: Of how the government might communicate around it. Is your interpretation of the fact that the Prime Minister made note of the U.S. component parts like something to try and appease the Americans or lessen the blow? And is that even possible?
4: Yeah, I think it was certainly a deliberate point he made in noting the U.S. connection here, because what he is trying to do is signal, my interpretation of it is that, you know, we are not completely abandoning cooperating with the United States on a defense front. What they have committed to doing is to reduce Canada's reliance on U.S. defense procurements. And so certainly I think one of the big questions coming out of today is if the government is able to do this on an air surveillance system on this procurement, going with a European ally, what does that mean for other major procurements that are coming up? Because the big question around fighter jets is, do they stick with the U.S. potential or do they go elsewhere? And then you've got subs, of course, the U.S. are less in that conversation, but I definitely think it's the Prime Minister is kind of testing the waters on what the reactions at the border might be to his first kind of major step towards pivoting away from U.S. procurement.
2: Just a few seconds left, but the technical part of this, like how they're entering into negotiations. So when will a decision be made?
4: Yeah, no clarity right now on the timeline for this, but we did get some reaction from the Swedish Prime Minister welcoming Canada into potentially being part of this GlobalEye system. Of note, Canada would be the fourth country. Sweden, France, and the UAE have already pursued this avenue, so Canada would be joining them.
2: Okay, great information. Thanks, Rachel. Appreciate it. Appreciate your reporting always. Rachel Aiello is the CTV National News correspondent. We'll take a quick break. We're back in a moment.
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5: Well, ongoing problems persist on the southbound lanes of the 404. This is just over the 401. We're dealing with a collision in the right lane, so starting to create a little bit of a backlog as you approach that scene. And then 401 on the westbound side through Morningside and the Express. It is a collision in the left lane. You can avoid this by sticking with the collectors. As the sun continues to rise, volume starting to increase on the eastbound of 401, just as you head through Mississauga. And you know what? Seeing a little bit of a bottleneck now on the QEW Toronto bound as you make around the downside of the Burlington Skyway. Looks like lanes reduced for overnight roadwork, slow to clear. Off the major, it's a collision on Victoria Park near Eglinton. News Talk 1010 weather for your day today. Sunshine. Highs for today reaching 21 degrees. Right now, we're currently sitting at 14 degrees under mostly cloudy skies. 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I'm Adjoa and Sia Yabois. 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
1: Good to be with you this afternoon. We're covering a big story out of Parliament Hill here in Ottawa, in our nation's capital. Stephen Guilbeault, former climate change minister under former Prime Minister Justin Trudeau, is done with political life. He made it official today, posting a statement to social media and speaking to reporters on his way into caucus, on his way out of caucus. Caucus is where he delivered the news. Liberals and every party get together every Wednesday morning. He told them today that he would resign his seat as of the summer. He'll stick around as a Liberal until then. The breaking point, very obviously he'd signaled it for months, is the Prime Minister's rollback of big climate policies that Guilbeault brought in as climate change minister under Trudeau. In the name, according to the Prime Minister, of economic development and making Canada an energy superpower and that big deal with Alberta to get a new pipeline built, it looks like Stephen Guilbeault just couldn't kind of stomach it anymore. Here's what he told reporters.
2: I've just confirmed to my caucus colleagues that I will be leaving my position as a member of parliament for Loyer Sainte-Marie and obviously the Liberal caucus later this summer. After almost seven years in this wonderful, amazing, challenging place, it's time for me to move on.
1: So the question now is, what does this mean for the Prime Minister and in particular his grip on power? You'll know that the Prime Minister right now has 174 seats. He got that through a combination of floor crossing and by-elections. That secured a majority. So it was a minority just over a year ago after the federal election, and now it's a majority. But it's a majority of just a few seats, right? You need 172 to have a majority, and they have 174. Stephen Guilbeault isn't the only MP who's leaving. Jonathan Wilkinson out in British Columbia is going to become Canada's ambassador to the EU. Nathaniel Erskine-Smith, you heard him on this show last week say that he will quit his seat in Toronto as of the summer as well. So the whole thing's a little bit in flux. Does it ultimately matter politically to the Prime Minister and in particular to people who voted for him, who thought they were voting for someone who was on the more ardent or progressive side when it comes to climate politics or the issue of climate change more generally? Dave Korzynski is the Angus Reid Institute's research director. He joined us a little bit earlier on to walk us through what Canadians think about climate change, how important the issue is to them.
3: 42% in 2019 said it was their top issue, which outranked healthcare by about 8 points.
1: Wow. We've
3: seen that fall down to, you know, in 2022, it's down in the 30s. We're still sustaining a little bit. Then 2023, 24, we're in the 20s. Our most recent take on this was March, and I believe it was 14% said that climate change is their top issue. So it's
1: that's
3: important
1: such a
3: to remember
1: drastic
3: that,
1: change. Sorry to interrupt, but that's wild.
3: Yeah, it really is. And one of the things is that we're forcing people to make priorities, right? And I think that's what the government is really trying to say right now. I've been watching some interviews, and they're trying to say it's not that climate change is not an issue at all for the government. It's just that they're working in the environment that they're given, and the priority is so much lower. It's dropped by a third. And the things that people are concerned about are just those household issues. And that's why the Mark Carney kind of vision resonated. And we'll see how this goes with the Guilbeault kind of resignation. But right now, I think it is kind of aligned with where Canadians are at.
1: Yeah, I think there's two things I wanted to unpack there, because there's the general electorate, and then there's, of course, like the voters who make up the Liberal coalition at this point. And so on the former, on the broader public, it sounds like, you know, there will not be some sort of revolt that they do not carry with them the climate cachet that they would have, let's say, whether you agree or disagree, it's real, under former Prime Minister Trudeau. Like, it feels like instinctively, based on the numbers you just presented, this would not have a devastating impact on the Liberals among the general electorate.
3: No, not among the general electorate. And even in looking at some of the where that breaks down in terms of the places that still prioritize the environment and climate change, interestingly enough, I actually just texted this to Shachi just to make sure if she's talking about this today. In Montreal, it does jump 9 points. So it's up at 23% in Montreal. So something to remember for by-election talk as we go forward in the future. It's the most common place in the country to care about climate change still in terms of being a top priority. But among, you know, the 2025 federal voters for the Liberals, it's 22%, 32% among New Democrats, only 2% among Conservative supporters. So it's an issue, but if you compare that 22 to something like the cost of living or healthcare, those are in the 50s and sometimes the 60s. So if you are talking to people about the cost of living, housing affordability, and generally countering Trump, which is very, very effective politically. That's where I think Carney's kind of trying to stay in the sweet spot, and he can, I don't want to use the word get away, but kind of skate by on maybe less attention on things like the 2035 targets or the 2050 zero emission goal, which people are just not thinking about as much as they were in the, from 2015 to 2019.
1: So as you describe that, the thing that I start asking myself is, like, how long until that changes again? And is there really ever any guarantee that, that it remains static? I mean, we're dealing with a unique set of circumstances, particularly with Trump right now, that kind of has this power to focus the mind, right? in a way that it would not have in the absence of Trump and the very specific economic threat against Canada. But let's say, for sake of the argument, that does get resolved. Like, you know, let's pray that it does in some positive way. Mm-hmm. Is there a world in which you can envision climate coming back to the level it was, let's say, in 2018 or 2019, or would that require like a huge shift in context?
3: Well, there's a when you look at the number of people who say that, we've asked this question of, you know, what do we do about climate change, and there's only about 10% of the population that says they're kind of, they say that it's too late, we don't worry about it, this is not something I care about. Everybody else is kind of in this area where they're trying to decide how much of a priority it should get, whether or not we need to move as quickly as possible or whether we have some time. You wouldn't want to say this to environmentalists, but about 25% of the population doesn't feel as much urgency as they might have in previous years. We've seen this question, too, of when you're looking at the trade-off between the environment and economic growth. From 2014 to 2021, we asked this a number of times, and the lowest that we saw was 55% prioritizing environmental protection. So always a pretty firm majority versus economic growth. In 2025, that switched. It went down to 45%, and the 55% said economic growth is the key priority now. We asked this again in April, and economic growth is up 6 more points to 61%.
1: That's Dave Korzynski, the research director at the Angus Reid Institute. One listener writes in, so glad to see the former environment minister get off of our payroll. Sadly, he will be collecting that never-ending lifelong pension. Don't let the door hit him in the rear end on the way out. Good riddance. The sooner he's gone, the better for our country, or at least what's left at it. What do you really think? It's very hard to determine. I think it will be absolutely hilarious, another listener writes, if Carney loses his unelected majority. Vashi, Chris in London writes, getting Stephen Guilbeault to resign is Carney's only and biggest accomplishment to date. Goodbye, Stephen Guilbeault. Good riddance, another writes. Hello, Vashi, another listener writes, I am an environmental enthusiast cycling over 10,000 kilometers annually. I undertake numerous initiatives to support the environment. However, I align with Mark Carney and endorse the policies he advocates for our nation's future. Our options are limited. If we do not take immediate action to enhance our independence, the consequences will be severe. I firmly believe that achieving independence is possible while maintaining environmentally friendly practices. Canadian citizens can significantly contribute to environmental preservation. Relying solely on government intervention is insufficient. That's such an interesting text, interesting point. I think that the listener here really gets at the heart of the difference between the approach of the last government and this government. It sounds like the view of this government is like, we got to do that stuff, but we can't be as heavy-handed. Not about government intervention. Whether that works is another story. I'll leave our program there. Thanks for listening. Back tomorrow, same time, same place.
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10: Good morning, I'm Stuart McGinn. Plenty of sunshine on the way again today, just not quite as hot as it's been. 14 degrees right now, the forecast after the news. A search is resuming in Lake Ontario this morning after an inflatable boat capsized just off of Cherry Beach. A new pilot project will see the TTC install platform edge doors at a few select stations. And despite a big drop for gas prices this morning, it's still best to wait until tomorrow to fill up. Details on these and other stories coming up. But first, News Talk 1010 Time Saver Traffic.
11: We'll start with problems happening on the westbound 401 in the express through Morningside. Ongoing collision. It's tying up the left lane. Rest of the 401. No other issues, just starting to fill in either direction. Southbound on the 404 over the 401. Crews are dealing with a collision that is blocking the right lane. Getting a bit busy now on the eastbound Gardner as you head through Parkside. And off the major routes, a collision still happening on Victoria Park, right at Eglinton. Time Saver Traffic. I'm Adjoa and Tia Yabois. Your next update at 6:15. 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
10: A search in the waters of Lake Ontario will resume with daylight this morning after an inflatable boat capsized yesterday afternoon. The incident happening just off of Cherry Beach shortly before 2 p.m. CTV's John Woodward is there with the latest.
12: Crews searched the water behind me for several hours before deciding to wrap it up tonight as the darkness set in.
13: Searching for a missing man who set out from Cherry Beach in an inflatable boat with another man in his 40s and a dog. Just

0: 22. Court documents show he used multiple social media accounts to get in touch with at least 145 girls and boys. Some of them were as young as 6 years old. Mayor Olivia Chow seems to be borrowing a pitch first made by her main challenger in the fall race for mayor, Brad Bradford, as she announced yesterday new platform edge doors will be tested on the TTC. The effort to address rising safety concerns on public transit comes as there were more than 1,000 calls for service related to the TTC just last month. CTV's Beth McDonnell with the story and reaction.
1: We must prevent riders from falling or jumping onto the subway track. Even when no one is harmed, track intrusions caused significant delays.
2: The barriers will now be going up along the subway platform at Yonge and Dundas.
3: I don't think it's going to make any difference. If somebody wants to push somebody or jump, they're going to do it.
4: I think it's a good idea to fix those things to protect lives.
2: The new barriers are part of a suite of measures to improve safety and reduce violence on the TTC.
0: The other measures include increasing staff visibility at stations and on subways and expanding the use of body-worn cameras. Three other TTC stations will also be getting these platform edge doors installed soon. Gas prices have dropped significantly this morning, but it's still better to wait before your next fill-up. After falling 10 cents at midnight, down to an average of 173.9 cents a liter, which is the lowest price we've seen in just over a month, gas price expert Dan McTagg says prices will drop another 3 cents tomorrow. We haven't seen gas prices at the pumps in the GTA that low since mid-April. And in sports, another tough night for the Montreal Canadiens on home ice as they dropped Game 4 of their Eastern Conference Final with the Carolina Hurricanes 4-0. Having recorded just 18 shots in the game, Montreal fans let the team know what they wanted to see. Here's how head coach Martin St-Louis responded to the shoot the puck chance and his team falling 3-1 in the series.
5: The game's going to humble you. It's not fun to hear that, but they're not wrong. You got to be mentally strong and you got to believe. I believe that we can do it.
0: A do or die game 5 goes in Carolina tomorrow night. You can tap into breaking news anywhere. Keep in touch by downloading the CTV News app. News Talk 1010 weather pulling back from some of the warmth today with a high of 21 degrees. With a mix of sun and cloud, it'll still be a very nice one. Clear tonight with a low down to 11. A sunny start tomorrow, then a mix of sun and cloud for your Friday afternoon with a high of 26 degrees. And it's a nice looking weekend. Saturday, sunshine at 20, sunny and 22 for Sunday. Right now it's 14 degrees. I'm Stuart McGinn. 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
7: Well, happy Thursday. I'm back. It was only one day. My thanks to John Tory, who I understand had a great show. And I was actually away so I could do a golf tournament for somebody I've come to know who, and she's, I forget how many years she said, I think it was like 27 years she has been living with, thanks to a lung transplant. And so annually she does a golf tournament at Granite Ridge Golf Club in Winnipeg, in Milton. And it was quite interesting to meet at least a dozen people who have all had lung transplants, including Eric, who I golfed with for the entire day. And speaking of golf, I just shared on Twitter, my account is at More in the AM, the sunrise picture from Angus Glen as shot by groundskeeper Michael Stolt. We have this very odd thing where every day at sunrise, Michael snaps a picture and sends it to me. And it's just a really sweet way to start the day. And incidentally, speaking of yesterday's show, as happens on many an occasion here on News Talk 1010, news was made as John Tory prompted Chloe Brown to declare she's not running for mayor, but she is running for council.
8: And Chloe Brown, a policy analyst, and it says right here, Chloe, I'm just reading this. I'm just reading what they gave me. It says former and potential mayoral candidate. Do you have any news to break today before we start the roundtable?
9: Yeah, I'm going to focus on Ward 1, North Etobicoke. It's home for me, and I'm really happy to provide the community with the support it needs.
8: So you're going to run for council there then?

0: Yeah.
1: Oh, good for you. Well, that's great. I'm always happy when people step up because, you know, so few people do, and I sort of get why sometimes, but it's a very important thing to do. So good for you.
2: And that means she's going to be taking on an incumbent, so that'll be a race to watch. Let's do the five things.
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2: Number one, the search resuming this morning for a man missing after a boat capsized off Cherry Beach. Number two, more noise complaints after Bruno Mars performs a second of five shows at Rogers Stadium. Number three, Olivia Chow announces a new TTC safety plan, which sounds very familiar. Number four, Prime Minister Mark Carney to make a speech today in New York touting Canada as a place for businesses to invest. And number five, gas prices, as Stuart McGinn was reporting, are down 10 cents today. And at midnight tonight, they'll go down 3 more cents. So it's a nice easing in the market. The time now is 6:09.
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2: Waiting for a signal from Toronto Police Service, and in particular the Marine Unit, as to when a search resumes this morning. Normally, it happens with first light, and the sun is definitely up. Two men were in a boat. We don't know what kind of boat it was, but it overturned on Lake Ontario, off of Cherry Beach. There were two men and a dog in the boat. One man was pulled out of the water and taken to hospital. His injuries described as non-life-threatening. The dog also apparently retrieved from the water. But as the sun went down, police called off the search. In the reporting I was listening to on CTV, one person who I assume was with the police marine unit was saying when something like this happens, first of all, and of course in this incident, it's too late, but wear a life jacket. You know, I think some people think that you're going to get made fun of, that there's something fussy about wearing a life jacket. Well, it's the difference for some people between life and death. I always wear a life jacket. And the other aspect was, and again, we don't know what kind of boat this was, but the person giving advice was saying your best tactic is stay with the boat. Find a way to hold on to the boat. Even if it's overturned, stay with the boat. Mentioning in the five things that yesterday Olivia Chow was announcing some new plans, safety measures, and I guess they're going to pilot this at TMU station. But first of all, we are going to be getting into the doors. The doors that we've been told are way too expensive. Although, in this case, what they would be is doors, I don't know the precise height, but they don't even go halfway. They're not going to be like the Up Express or the doors that you've probably seen in, you know, many other cities' transit systems. But there's still going to be barriers designed to keep people from jumping in front of trains. And, you know, some critics are saying if you really want to jump in front of a train, you'll just clamber over the barrier. But I think a lot of people know the psychology of people who try to end their lives because it only sounds awful, but it only works 50% of the time for people who throw themselves in front of subways. But for people who want to end their lives, and this is not limited to subways and things and jumping off bridges and things like that, there is something often extraordinarily spontaneous about it. And if you make it more difficult, then people don't kill themselves. It's one of the reasons why people who try to end their lives in various other methods and, you know, often survive. But if you have a gun in the house, that's almost 100% of the time going to be a successful suicide. But here's Olivia Chow talking about TTC barriers at TMU station, also known as Dundas.
6: These barriers will go in at the TMU station this year, with the goal of 4 more stations getting the barriers next year. Number four, major retrofit. Right here at Bloor and Yonge, one of the busiest stations in Toronto, as I said, a major retrofit is underway to meet the current and future ridership.
2: Now, this becomes a political affair because you may recall Brad Bradford announced back in March that he wanted barriers on TTC platforms. He spoke with it about it with Deb Hutton.
0: The accelerated installation of platform door barriers, starting with priority stations that will add a physical layer of protection between riders and the track. Just this morning, again on line two, a massive service interruption during rush hour as somebody had fallen down on the tracks. It is way too common on the TTC, and we have to look at other jurisdictions around the world that have been able to retrofit and implement this in a cost-effective and efficient way. It's time for Toronto to grow up and do the same thing.
2: And they won't just be intended to stop suicides. The barriers would keep people from falling onto the tracks, being pushed onto the tracks, people who seem to want to go for a walk on the track. It would make it less likely. There's a common scenario where people drop their phones on the tracks and then they clamber down to try to rescue them. There's even, you know, pieces of paper and other things that will blow onto the tracks and sometimes catch fire. There are jokers, Jenny, you were crunching the numbers. What is it, like 1,000 times a month that the subway is interfered with because of stuff at track level?
7: I mean, it's not that high, but I think there were 724 incidents just in 2025, and there were something like 40 attempts at suicide.
2: And coming back to the fact that Brad Bradford's going, what? That's my policy. I don't want to litigate the entire political campaign on these airwaves, but every once in a while we are going to have some of the principals who are running for mayor, maybe even some of the city councilors if the issue is compelling enough. But I don't think Brad Bradford's going to be surprised when I ask him, based on a maxim that I have, which is never criticize another politician for doing what you want done. I mean, I can understand there's a certain indignation, but if shoveling the snow and putting up barriers in subway stations are good ideas, then you just kind of got to settle for somebody stealing them from you, a rival candidate. And in Ottawa, they often complain that especially Mark Carney, more than others, have been pilfering policies from, I mean, the Liberals over the years from the NDP, but also especially from the Conservatives of late. And again, you know, just because opposition got to oppose doesn't mean you got to oppose the government doing what you wanted done. It's 6:15. Let's get to News Talk 1010 Time Saver Traffic.
8: Good morning, John. It's some fantastic news. We had problems on the westbound Foreign Express in Morningside with the left lane that was out. It was following a collision. The problems there have all cleared away. And there was a bit of a delay. It's not there anymore. Then on the eastbound 401, slow to clear maintenance. It's just a little bit busy as you do make your way from Dixie all the way out towards about the 400 in sections. Also getting busier southbound on the DVP or the 401 to just south of Lawrence. And if you're on the QEW, it is a slow going this hour, just as you make your way on the downside of the Burlington Skyway, also slow to clear maintenance. That's gone. 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I'm Ajwa and Siaya Boa. 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
2: Here is your weather forecast. Mixture of sun and cloud this morning and sunnier this afternoon. The high today, 21 degrees. Overnight down to 11 tomorrow, kind of the reverse of today, but hardly a major thing. I mean, we start with sunshine, then we go to a mixture of sun and cloud later on in the day. A little on the gusty side tomorrow, sorry to report, and a high of 26 degrees. In just a moment, Tim Hudak on patrol today on the morning brief. See what he has to say about the mayor, pickpocketing policies from her rival, and also a new petition. Very interested to hear what Tim Hudak has to say. We'll dig into a petition that's going around right now where they want the city to adopt rules about AI use in political campaigns, because the people behind this petition insist that already all kinds of fake video and even fake candidates have been circulating online. It's 6:17.
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2: Six 20 is the time, which means it's time for the Morning Brief. We get one of our pundits to weigh in on a whole bunch of stories that are being talked about today. And today it is Tim Hudak, former leader of Ontario's Conservatives. He is now at Council Public Affairs. Good morning, Tim Hudak.
24: Good morning, John Moore.
2: All right. So actually, let's start with this business of barriers to be installed in the subway. And this has been announced by Olivia Chow, but it was actually part of the election platform for Brad Bradford. I mean, is that bad cricket, or if it's a good idea, just do it?
24: And the nature of the beast, right? Somebody puts an idea out there that is popular and fits within your universe of what's possible, you steal it. That's pretty common in municipal politics, if not from time to time, provincial or federal. Look, I'm torn on this idea. I mean, if you have $4 billion to spend, do you do it on the barriers? Do you do it on expanding transit to more destinations? Do you, you know, try to get that subway station a bit further to reach into more neighborhoods? But I do think that if you approach this, the targeted idea is a good one, right? You figured, okay, where are the greatest risk? Where is it really tight? Because I don't know about you, John, like, pretty well every time I enter the subway, I do put my back up against the wall. I mean, I'm over 200 pounds. I'm not that easy to move, but I get nervous about it. And certainly with my girls, I make sure they're right up against the wall. So I can see how this is appeal, but if you're going to do it, target it to the busiest areas, the highest at risk, the most incidences, be sensible about it. And here's one for you. You know how at hockey games you advertise on the boards?
2: Mm-hmm.
24: Let's do that with the subways. Why not?
2: No, oh, you know where I stand on that kind of visual blight.
24: I'm poking you. Can you imagine that, John? It will make them AI so they change all the time, right? And depending on what you bought yesterday.
2: Well, we are working on something, aren't we? Where they were going to have computer generated visual And video ads in the tunnels that are calibrated to the speed of the passing train. Then already I'm like, could you just leave me alone?
24: That's why I brought that up. I remember you and I actually debated that. I had no problem with it, and you went kind of snaky. So I thought I'd throw that out at you today, John.
2: What do you make of the Ford government defeating an NDP bill would have cut the HST on certain food items? I thought it was one of those plans that sounds like a great idea until people find out that it's mostly unhealthy food that gets taxed anyway.
24: Yeah, well, you know, number one, when you're the leader of the opposition, a role I played for a number of years, if you bring an idea forward that gets in the media and talked about on More in the Morning, right, that is a good thing. So Mara Stiles trying to get some space here on a positive idea to say save average folks a few bucks at the grocery store. So good for her on that. But you're right, when you bear it down, like, the HST is a maze when it comes to what's taxed and what's not. At a grocery store. I remember I looked into this when I was in that position. I actually brought forward at one time a similar initiative, though targeted on home heating costs, right? So I said we should take the HST off of electricity for your home and home heating during an affordability crisis and spiking energy rates. So I've been down this path. But I remember looking into this one. So here's one for you. So rotisserie chicken, John, HST or no HST?
2: HST.
24: And what if it's cold?
2: Then you're going to the wrong grocery store.
24: There you go. Bottled water?
2: HST.
24: Carbonated water?
2: HST.
24: Also, no on the regular water. You got it on the carbonated water. My last one for you. One donut from the bakery counter, 6 donuts in a box.
2: I would imagine not on the solo donut, but yes on the box donut.
24: Other way around,
2: oh,
24: really.
2: Okay, so it is pretty arbitrary.
24: It's totally arbitrary. It's a fun thing to look at. And then she ended up coming out, you know, in favor of lowering taxes in these areas. But at least Martin Stiles, she got out there on an affordability issue, so I give her a win on this one.
2: Petition is calling for safeguards in the democratic process from AI-generated what they call slopaganda. And I don't know how you'd apply this. You know, there are a lot of people trying to regulate AI, and I think the horse is not already out of the barn. We've dismantled the barn.
24: Yeah, I think if you put the two letters AI, right, in a headline or a petition, it associates something new and you get coverage. But look, this has always been an issue, AI or pre-AI, of people, you know, lying in their propaganda during a campaign. But the dirtier trick is actually, you know, trying to impersonate your opponent. That happened to me one time when I was in provincial politics, where somebody put out a fake flyer and stuff that, you know, I did not stand for. There was actually an image generated. Stephen Del Duca, the former Liberal leader, in his riding, took a picture of me where I'm laughing and juxtaposed in some like Joker-like image about the hospital blowing up during the campaign in 2014. And it's important for, you can call that out in the media when fake things happen, but important for citizens to actually see through that most of the time. There were 14 different fake Tims on Twitter, X at the time, including one called Hordak, which I think was a supervillain from the He-Man area. My dog then Tavish attacked me viciously during the campaign through social, and some creep actually impersonated my daughter, saying what a bad dad I was. This is always part of life. Folks see through it most of the time. And you got to call out those that are particularly vicious, call those on the media. But I think this new idea, it's just a new take on an old trick.
2: Yeah, well, I listened to a podcast not long ago about a congressional race in the United States. Actually, I think it was a state race. And these people who wanted to defeat a candidate for governor created a whole campaign saying, stop the booze tax. And he was not working on a booze tax. But that, as soon as he said, I'm not planning a booze tax, they said, oh, you say you're not planning a booze tax. He was defeated.
24: That's funny. I didn't know that one. Well, there you go. Old trick. I thought you were going down the path. There's a candidate in the States who actually invented his family. He had a real family, but then he had a fake family that were put in that were more attractive in his brochure. So that one was spotted, and that fellow lost as well.
2: All right. I'm looking at the photograph from that pamphlet you were referencing. You're walking away from an exploding hospital.
24: And I like my Batman. Batman is my favorite character, but I never thought I'd be the Joker. I was hoping to be the other guy.
2: There's a feature in the Globe and Mail that says young people unable to find places to live in the city are going to cottage country. And I'd like to see some hard figures. I haven't been able to dig into the coverage yet, because we're always coming up with these lifestyle features about what young people can and cannot do.
24: Yeah, That's the trick, John. I mean, in your business, running the show, and in my former business in politics, is calling out what's an anecdote and what's a trend. And, you know, this is definitely the anecdote, category. I mean, good for this woman, right? She bought a cottage, used the income stream by renting out to buy another, and that helped her buy a condo in Toronto. Awesome. But I checked with some of my early bird realtor friends who are up listening today and in cottage country. And they say, yeah, they see this from time to time. They saw it during COVID, but it is not a trend today. This is an exception. They're always willing to help folks like this, but it's not like the majority of youth are able to go down this path. Here's the good news, though. I do a cool thing. I chair some peer councils of folks who are, you know, CEOs and associations, advocacy executives, and today we're getting a presentation by Build, right, the GTA Home Builder Group, on how sales are going now with this HST reduction. So we're getting the numbers. I think they're very fresh, but as of April numbers, there's been a significant spike in sales of new homes as a result of that provincial matched by federal tax cut. So Hopefully some good news, John, that we're starting to get out of the bottom moving up.
2: And what do you make of a proposal in BC by their top doctor that the stronger the booze content and the volume should be factored together, and that's how taxes will be calculated? So a bottle of scotch will be way more expensive, but also, for example, a beer with 5% versus a beer with 1.5% would be more expensive.
24: So look, the busybodies are getting bored, right? They had their heyday during COVID of dictating everything we did, who we talked to, how far we could stand from them, and what time we had to be home. I don't like this idea, as you can tell. Look, I'm sure the doctor, I'm sure well-intentioned. Alcohol has deleterious effects. We get that. But look, John, aren't taxes high enough on alcohol as it is? You mentioned a bottle of scotch. I think if you go to the LCBO, half of that is taxes on a standard bottle. There's already that disincentive because of taxation, and, you know, hiring a whole wall of bureaucrats to move the percent in an ounce or an average serving size to what kind of taxes, a waste of time, waste of money. There's enough taxes it is.
2: Although I am somewhat indignant that zero beer costs about the same as conventional beer, and I can't quite figure that out.
24: Let's slap an HST on it too, depending if you're in a grocery store or a restaurant.
2: If you're taking it out. Thanks a lot for this.
24: Have a great day.
2: That is Tim Hudak with the Morning Brief, brought to you by Your Life, Your Money, the weekend financial show hosted by Kelvin, the Money Guy, Saturdays at 3 p.m. Dan Riskin is here to talk science coming up in the next half hour, including the impact of Super El Nino. Great. One of those stories. Here's another thing where it could all go wrong. It's 6:30. Let's get to the half-hour headlines, and Stuart McGinn is here. Good morning.
1: Hey, John, good morning, and welcome back. Some of the stories we're following in the newsroom this hour. The Toronto Police Marine Unit back in the waters of Lake Ontario, just off of Cherry Beach this morning. They're searching for a man who is still unaccounted for after a boat capsized yesterday. It went over shortly before 4 p.m. It was an inflatable boat carrying two men and a dog at the time. After an hours-long search yesterday, police did confirm the dog and a man in his 40s were rescued. That other man, though, still missing this hour. Gas prices have dropped to the lowest level we've seen in just over a month this morning, but more savings are on the way. Prices down 10 cents this morning, but gas price expert Dan McTagg says they'll fall another 3 cents tomorrow. That'll bring the price down to an average of 170.9 cents a liter. We haven't paid that low for gas since mid-April. Concerns and noise complaints continue to stem from the neighbors in and around Rogers Stadium, all after another Bruno Mars show at the 40,000 capacity open air venue last night. CB24 CJ Liu experienced the noise firsthand.
3: We were actually sitting on the balcony of a condo building about a block away. You could hear the concert quite well. You could hear exactly what song was being played. But it's not just the sound the neighbors are complaining about. They describe living next to Rogers Stadium as living next to a neighbor that throws a massive party every night.
1: Live Nation says it has added vinyl cladding to some of the stadium stands in effort to try and address these noise complaints. And we'll have eyes on New York City today, where Prime Minister Mark Carney is set to make a Canadian sales pitch before a crowd of business leaders at the Economic Club of New York. It comes as Mexican and American officials have begun meetings this week on future trade negotiations. Those talks with Canada have yet to begin. Full details on these stories and more coming up at 7 o'clock from the CTV Toronto Newsroom. I'm Stuart McGinn. Now let's check time saver traffic.
8: We still have problems on the westbound 401 in the express through Morningside. It is a collision. It does have the left lane occupied. Also getting busier eastbound on the 401, 427, right on through to the 400. You're looking at delays now on the southbound Don Valley Parkway with the 401 to just south of Lawrence. News Talk 1010 weather for your day today. Some sun, some cloud, and highs reaching 21. Right now we're currently sitting at a mostly cloudy 14. 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Time saver traffic, I'm Adjoa and Sia Yabois. 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
0: What makes a Burn Bray egg a Burn Bray egg? 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
2: Happy Thursday. And good to be back. My thanks again to John Tory, who was in and will be in for me on various days this summer, including a Friday and a Monday combo when I go to Montreal to celebrate my birthday with family and people who don't live in Toronto. So that, there's that, as one of our newscasters likes to say in the morning meeting. Also, let's see, I was away yesterday because it was a golf tournament for people who have undergone lung transplants and to raise money for lung research. The night before that, though, I was at the Human Rights Watch gala dinner, which I had been asked to host this year. And what, it's an extraordinary evening. It's not like a lot of other fundraisers, though. Like, you know, you go to, well, the Board of Trade, the Regional Board of Trade gala was amazing. They had one artist after another putting on the dog. But a Human Rights Watch, since their whole mandate is to document tyranny and eventually hold people to account for human rights violations and sometimes for genocide, you can't really have a guy come out and do impersonations at an affair like that. It's a much more sober affair. But the evening was very special because Donna Slate was being honored for 20 years of involvement. It's one of the charities she spends, if not the charity that she spends the most time on. And then Gary Slate announced in honor of the occasion, he was giving $1 million to Human Rights Watch Canada. So some incredible stories were told, but it was also nice to see Donna Slate honored because she actually does the spade work of, you know, whatever Human Rights Watch amounts to. I guess it's a non-government organization. But it's not just about putting on a party and raising money. She sits on the International Board of Directors, and she has been involved in the charity for 20 years, as mentioned. So there was another Bruno Mars concert last night, and one of our reporters from CTV actually went and joined some people not far away from the concert venue to get a real first-person impression of how bad the noise pollution is.
3: We're getting mixed reaction. Lots of fans are smiling after singing along to their favorite Bruno Mars songs. But many people who live nearby don't feel so elated. They say they were forced to listen to a concert that they didn't get tickets to. We were actually sitting on the balcony of a condo building about a block away from Rogers Stadium just to get a better understanding of how loud the sound was. We've been hearing noise complaints from residents since Rogers Stadium was built last year. And I can tell you from firsthand experience that you could hear the concert quite well. We were there for the pre-show. You could hear exactly what song was being played, the specific words the DJ was saying. But it's not just the sound the neighbors are complaining about. It's how loud, how long the sounds are being played for at night past the 11 o'clock curfew, and also the bass. They describe living next to Rogers Stadium as living next to a neighbor that throws a massive party every night. Now, Live Nation says they have made adjustments by adding vinyl cladding to some of the stands to help with the sound, also doing additional work to help with traffic mitigation. And now it's about finding the balance between throwing a good concert, but also respecting those who live nearby. We did speak to the local councillor, James Pasternak, along with an anti-noise advocacy group, No More Noise, on their thoughts on next steps.
9: People are entitled to the quiet enjoyment in their homes. And, you know, it's not like people moving to the airport and then complaining about jets. These people were here a long time ago, decades ago, and they have a point. But at the same time, I think the next step is to bring in a third-party consultant to take a look at this stadium and see what technologies and coverings and absorption could be added to muffle the sound and make sure it stays within the stadium.
10: The residents actually provided a really good list of controls and measures that they are looking for. And so some of them are just simply more communication. They would like to know when fireworks are happening so they can prepare their kids, they can prepare their dog. They would like to know when road closures are. They would like to know, let's say, they would like to know about all of these different details and also a hotline of how to reach Live Nation when there are issues. So a central place for residents and anybody, the public, to go and understand what's happening in that community.
3: And this debate is just beginning for the summer concert season. It is going to be a busy one. There are 20 concerts at Rogers Stadium this summer, more than the 14 of last year.
2: And it was interesting when we talked about this for the first time after the first Bruno Mars concert. So we talked about it on Monday morning's show, and there was very little sympathy amongst people who were texting and calling for these people. It was like a bunch of NIMBYs. They live in a city. But, you know, as Councillor Pasternak said, the stadium is new to the neighborhood. Last year was the first season. This is season two. It's only going to be there for 5 years in the first place. But, you know, when I think of my own personal experience, somebody in that report was saying this is like having a neighbor who throws a rockin' party. And I have a rule of thumb, which is that my neighbors can throw a noisy party and play the music until 1 a.m. once a summer. That's it. And I don't think that's NIMBYism. And then you probably, there are neighbors who do that. This doesn't compare, for example, to, I remember a couple of years ago, there was an issue about a patio where they played music and all the people in the neighborhood were complaining, except the patio had been there for like 30 years. So you kind of had to know what you were signing up for. Speaking of, that's not really the world of entertainment, but it is a story about a Bruno Mars concert. But in the world of entertainment, a personal assistant who injected Matthew Perry with a fatal overdose of ketamine has been sentenced to 41 months in jail. His name is Kenneth Iwamasa, and he actually obtained the drugs, then injected them, then went out to run some errands. This was in October 2023. Came home and found Matthew Perry dead in his hot tub. Matthew Perry's family was there, and you probably know by now, Keith Morrison is his stepfather, and he was the only family member to speak out in court. And he talked about a phenomenon we've talked about on the show before. I call it celebrity enablement syndrome. And that is that you enable bad behavior by a celebrity because you get to, in the case of Iwamasa, you get to live in his house. You get to hang out with famous people. You get to go to all sorts of extraordinary places and probably travel on private planes. And so you will do whatever you need to do, whatever demand is made of you, you will fulfill in order to maintain that relationship. And that's what Keith Morrison accused him of. He's going to jail for 41 months. It's 6:45. Let's get to News Talk 1010 Time Saver Traffic.
8: Well, we are dealing with some problems now, John, on the eastbound lanes of the 401 and the Express. This is through the DVP 404. You'll find the left lane and shoulder blocked following a stalled vehicle. So that is what is creating a little bit of a slowdown if you're navigating through. And then on the 401 westbound, no new issues. Just starting to load up through Durham. And then again, as you head in towards the Scarborough stretch, southbound 404 DVP, it's really busy now from Shepherd to just south of Lawrence and very slow on the eastbound lanes of the 403, starting from Erin Mills Parkway. Everything seems to open up on the approach to Mavis. It looks like we're dealing with overnight road work, which was slow to clear. 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I'm Adjoa and Sia Yabois. 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
2: The forecast. We've got a mixture of sun and cloud this morning, a bit sunnier as the day continues. The high today, 21. That's not a bad day at all. I guess some people might gripe that it's a little too cool, but you know what? It drives me crazy the way we complain about temperatures. Oh, it's so cold. Oh, it's so hot. All right. Overnight down to 11 for a low. Tomorrow, sunny in the morning and a mixture of sun and cloud by afternoon. It's going to be a little on the gusty side, as high as 60 kilometers an hour and a high of 26 degrees. It is currently 14 degrees, the time 6:46. Test tube Thursday in a moment with Dan Riskin, our science guy, and we'll talk about a SpaceX rocket that's about to slam into the moon. Oh, super. What could possibly go wrong? Of course, we already saw that in the Méliès Brothers film, didn't we?
11: The red clay is calling as tennis's biggest stars look to make their mark on the season's most demanding surface.
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2: So as you know, I've been speaking about Jiffy probably going on 4 years in the month of June, and I quite frequently use Jiffy. As a matter of fact, I insisted on using Jiffy before I would even endorse Jiffy. And one of the great things about it is it has connected me with some fantastic professionals who've done quality work. And sometimes I've gone back. First time I needed some electrical work done at our house, I used Jiffy. I connected with Russell. He came over, put a plug on the front of the house for the hybrid car. Then I was about to install some stuff in on the third floor when I discovered it was knob and tube. And as a matter of fact, there was even a gas outlet. That's how old my house is. So connected on Jiffy with Russell. And yesterday, Russell was at the condo doing some work, which turned out to be more than necessary because some of the wires were actually crossed. I stayed in touch with him on Jiffy while I was golfing 18 holes in Milton. Download the Jiffy app or go to jiffyondemand.com. Don't forget to use the code WordTalk. That's $25 off the first job. 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
2: So Toronto Police Chief Myron Demkew has offered his first thoughts in the wake of revelations or allegations in the Toronto Star that those three Toronto police officers who got into trouble in Barcelona, that at one time at least one of them flashed his badge, probably expecting, oh, okay, you're a cop. Well, never mind. That's great. Because as Hank Insigne wrote in his recent memoir, he's the former head of homicide, police can be very forgiving of fellow police officers, not as a rule, but some police officers will look the other way. And he tells some pretty horrible stories, especially one member of Toronto Police Service who would routinely be absolutely hammered on the job and getting behind the wheel of official cars. But I don't think that's unique to police, because in this business, for example, you know, people who do journalism and people who do media, if a politician is caught drunk driving, then it becomes a huge story. If another radio show host, for example, gets busted riding drunk driving, people are kind of, well, you know, but you got to understand. I think it's very common for people to see people in whatever industry they're in or lifestyle they're in and be a bit more forgiving of those who are similar to them. Meanwhile, former Liberal Cabinet Minister Stephen Guilbeault made it official yesterday. He is resigning his seat. Although, you know, I listened to a long-form interview, and then I listened to Vashi Kapelos' conversation with him, and I couldn't quite figure out whether or not he's in or out of caucus between now and when the House rises. But here he is, talking with Vashi.
1: There was some conversation with his office where they said they were interested in keeping me on board, but at the same time I don't think they were particularly pleased with the fact that I was being publicly vocal in my disagreement with the government on some of those issues. So I think it's I respect the Prime Minister, I respect the team and cabinet and my colleagues. It's just time for me. I came into and people come into politics for different reasons. That's why I came into politics. And if I can't work on that and help move those issues inside politics, then I'm just going to go and do it somewhere else.
2: And he's been a bit slippery in his exit interviews. He did several yesterday, because he does talk about the policies that he feels the Prime Minister is backsliding on, but he refuses to be overtly critical. And what's fascinating about the dynamic right now in the Liberal caucus is I think they're so absolutely astonished they got reelected. A lot of them, their seats were going to be wiped out in their seats. So whatever Mark Carney wants to do, they're willing to, yeah, okay, that's fine. Yeah, no, I really did believe in the carbon tax, but let's keep moving. It's 6:53.
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5: I've been on this mission.
6: With Dr. Dan Riskin.
2: Good morning, Dan Riskin.
5: It is a good morning. How are you?
2: I'm okay. Okay, so you're going to have to explain this first story because it's about mirrors and beluga whales.
5: Yes, mirrors and beluga whales. So this is an old data set from back when the New York Aquarium had belugas. They don't anymore. I think there's a pretty solid movement to keep whales out of captivity now. But when they had belugas in captivity, they did this test called a mirror test. Now, the mirror test is very simple. If you were asleep and someone snuck into your room and made an X with lipstick on your forehead on one side, and you got up and looked in the mirror, you would see it, and then you would try to wipe it off, or you would touch it, or you would look closer. You would move your body in a way that shows that you understand it's on you. And you wouldn't do that if you were under the age of 2, because you have to reach a certain cognitive level before you can do that. And one really fun thing that a lot of people have done with animals is to put a little lipstick X on the temple of an elephant and then see whether the elephant, when it looks in a mirror, touches that part of its head. And then, of course, you do it once where you touch it with a clear lipstick that doesn't leave a mark, and you check to see whether it does it then, and it shouldn't. The question is, does the elephant look in the mirror and see that thing on its head and then touch that one side of its head? Because if it does, that means it understands that this is itself in the mirror. It's a reflection of its own self. And so this has been this like benchmark of cognitive development, and people have gotten really excited about the fact that dogs can't do it, cats can't do it, but a dolphin can do it, a chimpanzee can do it. And so it seems to be this like mark of like, well, there must be just this level of intelligence. But it's like gorillas aren't very good at it, and there's like this little fish called a cleaner wrasse that is actually very good at it. And so people are like, really, you're gonna say that a fish is smarter than a gorilla? Like, come on. Like I think this test tells us something, but it's not clear what it tells us. In any case, we have a new data point, which is that they tried this with the belugas. And then they looked over the videos just this past year and digitized them and you know, quantified it. And it's tricky with belugas because they don't have hands. So they can't like rub their temple. So what they end up doing is like weird spinning around and like rubbing their forehead against the glass and stuff like this. And so there's a little bit of ambiguity there because it's like, well, it didn't point at it. And then you're like, well, it can't point. So what do you want from me? But anyway, these belugas, the data seem to suggest that these belugas can do it. And that puts them very close to dolphins, with which they're closely related. So it just adds to the mystery of sort of what it's like to be one of these animals and how they experience things and whether they have a sense that when they look in a mirror, they're seeing themselves.
2: And for the record, I'm betting cats can do it. They just don't bother.
5: Yeah, exactly. Exactly. Okay. Yeah, yeah.
2: A SpaceX rocket has been going to be slammed into the moon, really?
5: Yeah, not on purpose. This is a SpaceX rocket that launched. So it's when the Falcon 9s take off, they have this bottom part that comes back and lands again, and that's awesome. But the upper part just goes off into space and kind of like does its job of pushing the satellites where they need to go or whatever. And usually it's pushing things into orbit so that they're going to go around the Earth. And so its orbit also goes around the Earth. And after a while it gets, you know, loses altitude. There's a little bit of drag and then it falls down and burns up in the atmosphere or falls into the ocean or whatever. And there have been hundreds of these things, but there was a mission at the beginning of 2025 to launch two landers on the moon, Blue Ghost and Hakuto R, which was a Japanese lander. And so because this thing was pointed, you know, in a trajectory that launched things all the way to the moon, the upper stage of that rocket, which is the size of a 5-story building, also went on a trajectory that sort of took it out as far as the moon. And it's been on this orbit around the Earth, going well past the distance to the moon, and it just hasn't happened to hit the moon yet, because every time it goes by where the moon would be, the moon is in another part of its orbit. But that's going to end in August, when the moon and the rocket are going to be at the same place at the same time. And they've done all the calculations, not SpaceX. SpaceX just kind of left this thing. They said, well, it did its job. It's not our problem anymore. But there are people that track space junk and make a real point of it. And they're watching this thing and they know where it's going to hit. And they know, you know, exactly where to watch and when it's going to, what time it's going to hit. It's going to be just at the edge of what's visible. If you were looking at the moon at night, or I guess during the day, it doesn't matter. It's close to the edge of the circle. So it's almost behind, but not quite. And, once it lands, it'll probably leave a crater, and it's not going to be a big deal. It's not where the astronauts are going to land, but it is emblematic of a sort of growing problem that we're going to have to wrap our heads around at some point, which is that there's this accumulating junk on the moon, not least of which is just all the stuff the Apollo astronauts left. But it's estimated there are hundreds of thousands of pounds of stuff already on the moon.
2: So we're getting a super El Nino this summer.
5: It's still a possibility, and don't know the likelihood, I think, is about 25%, which is way bigger. We are getting an El Nino. So an El Nino means that the surface temperature of the Pacific Ocean, around the middle near the Galapagos Islands is about 0.5 degrees Celsius warmer than it should be, which might not seem like much, but it's this thing that tips a whole bunch of different weather systems into chaos. And so, that's going to happen, but a super El Nino is when it's fully like 4 times that hot. So at least 2 degrees Celsius too hot. And, they're saying it's 25% chance that'll happen. So regardless, we should be expecting a dry summer, wildfires, potentially some of those atmospheric river events in BC. And this is just, this is not global warming, but it's something that it boosts things above the temperatures they were going to be this year anyway. So as the temperatures go up with global warming, El Nino years are especially tough. And so we may see an especially rough summer. So that cool, awful fall or spring that we had, we may find ourselves missing and wishing we were back in it.
2: Thanks for this.
5: Thank you.
2: That is a Test Tube Thursday with Dan Riskin. It's time for the news.
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15: Good morning. I'm Stuart McGinn. Some clouds bringing scattered showers across the GTA this morning, but we're otherwise set for a warm and sunny day. The full forecast coming up after the news. A search will resume this morning for a man unaccounted for after a boat capsized near Cherry Beach. It was another night of noise complaints stemming from the second show of the summer at Rogers Stadium and all the reaction to Stephen Guilbeault's official resignation as a Liberal MP. Details on these and other stories coming up, but first. 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
8: Well, we continue to deal with a maintenance spot which was slow to clear on the eastbound lanes of the 403 on the approach to Mavis. It's the two right lanes that are blocked. You have the HOV and the two left lanes getting by. In the meantime, it is really, really slow from before Aaron Mills Parkway. And then on the eastbound 401 in the express at the DVP 404, you'll find the left lane now following a stall. Westbound on the 401, no issues, just getting busier because it's rush hour as you start from Victoria Park and sections all the way out towards about the Bayview stretch, and southbound 404 DVP delays from Finch to just south of Lawrence. Time saver traffic, Imagine Once. Yeah, yeah, boy. 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
15: The Toronto Police Marine Unit is set to be back on the water this morning and resuming a search for a missing man, all after a boat capsized yesterday afternoon just off of Cherry Beach. It was shortly before 2 p.m. that police got the call about the inflatable boat turning over. CB24's Courtney Heels is at the scene this morning with the latest.
7: We know from police and from firefighters they were able to help the one man who was out on the boat, a man in his 40s. He had non-life-threatening injuries but was pulled to shore and received some medical treatment, so he is okay. We also heard there was a dog that was pulled from the water, but there was a second man on that boat who was not pulled from the water. So the search is still on for this individual. They did have to hold off on the search overnight. That had to do with the light. We know it stays light quite late. They stayed out as late as they could last night.
15: Officials say the story serves as another reminder of the importance of safety on the water as we head into the summer season, including the all-important rule of wearing your life jacket. Mayor

0: by now.
1: The city says installing platform edge doors at one station will cost $2 million and says installing them across the entire transit network would add up to $4 billion. Last night was night two of Bruno Mars performing at Rogers Stadium, and it was the second night area residents were reminded of just how loud the open-air venue is. Stadium operator Live Nation says vinyl cladding has been installed on portions of the stands to try and address the situation. Area councillor James Pasternak talked about the need for a solution.
2: People are entitled to the quiet enjoyment in their homes. I think the next step is to bring in a third-party consultant to take a look at the stadium and see what technologies and coverings and absorption could be added to muffle the sound and make sure it stays within the stadium.
1: These first two Bruno Mars concerts kick off a summer of 20 shows for the second summer season at the venue. In Ottawa, longtime Liberal MP Stephen Guilbeault officially announced his resignation yesterday, taking issue with the government's shifting climate policies as part of what he referred to as a culture war.
3: The Quebec MP says Canada has taken its foot off the gas in the fight against climate change.
4: Commitments that we made to Canadians mentioned climate change 28 times. It did not mention pipeline once.
3: His departure was also celebrated by Alberta's premier, who once called Guilbeault radical.
5: I'm glad to see him go. He has done more to damage national unity probably than any other politician.
6: Guilbeault did say he's not the only member of the Liberal caucus who's uncomfortable with what's happening on climate change. Mike Lecouture, CTV News, Ottawa.
1: And in sports, the Blue Jays beat the Miami Marlins 2-1 at Rogers Centre yesterday as they continue to turn around a poor start to their season, having won 6 of their last 8. Backup catcher Tyler Heineman's defense went a long way in the game. He caught 4 different Marlins base runners attempting to steal.
7: He's going. It's strike 3 called. The throw down. Clement gets after him and tags him out. And the Marlins are retired.
8: Strike him out, throw him out. They ran right into it.
7: Wow.
1: The Jays now off to Baltimore for a 4-game series starting tonight. And the team is bringing a top prospect with them. They've called up infielder Charles McAdoo, who has been a star in the minors for them so far this year, hitting 8 home runs and 27 RBIs in 49 games. You can tap into breaking news anywhere. Keep in touch by downloading the CTV News app. News Talk 1010 weather, a sun cloud mix today with a high up to 21 degrees. Clear tonight with a low down to 11. And it's a nice Friday ahead tomorrow with a sunny start. It'll be a mix of sun and cloud by tomorrow afternoon. Friday's high, 26 degrees. Right now it's 13. I'm Stuart McGinn. Our next update at 7:30 on News Talk 1010.
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10: 7:06 on a Thursday morning. Feels a little different for me because I split the week in half. Spent yesterday out golfing, which was a lot of fun actually, and for a very, very good cause on a very, very beautiful golf course, I might add. It's just before the bench and it's in Milton. It's called Granite Ridge. And it's kind of an interesting, if you golf, you'll recognize this sort of layout. There are some golf courses that are laid out in such a way that, for example, the tee box is right next to the other green. So you keep seeing other golfers coming and going. It's a fairly snug operation. But a lot of good people are having a very good time. And I was matched up with a guy because it was all about lung transplants. And I was matched up with a guy I had never met before, but he underwent a lung transplant. And there were about 12 people in all. And I think people know it's one of my sort of pocket issues that I come back to a lot, one of my preoccupations on the show. First of all, trying to get people to make sure that their organs can be donated. Second, I'm just absolutely amazed every time I meet somebody who's had an organ transplant, and especially lungs, hearts. It's humbling. It's spectacular. Eric told me that he was the guy who underwent a lung transplant, that they do about 450 lung transplants a year in Canada, and about 70% of those operations are performed right here in Toronto. All right, let's do the five things.
11: And now, five things.
12: More in the Morning presents the five things you need to know.
10: Number one, the search resumes this morning for a man missing after a boat capsized off Cherry Beach.
13: If they're amateurs, they may have found they couldn't go back upwind again. They floated downwind. And when the

0: They discover that they want to go home. They turn around and they can't get anywhere because they're rowing against the wind.
1: And we're told that the boat was an inflatable. And the exact scenario that you just heard described there happens all too frequently. I think people think that, you know, because an inflatable is made out of rubber and it's full of air, that it's not very vulnerable. But often the wind or a current can take it way beyond where you want it to be and sometimes into a state of danger. Number two in the five things, more noise complaints after Bruno Mars performs the second of five shows at the Rogers Stadium.
2: People are from all over are kind of going, wow, I am hearing this concert and I am 5, 6, 7 kilometers away. And last year those reports and those issues surfaced as well. But I think now this year people are more aware of it and they're going, holy smokes, this is not something that I expect to have in my home.
1: And a reporter from CTV actually went to a home that was about a kilometer away, and they played this little game where they would name the songs, and they could actually hear most of what the DJ in the pre-show was saying. So I think this is going to be an ongoing issue. This is number two out of 20 concerts that will play at that venue this summer. Number three, Olivia Chow announces new TTC safety measures. And they sound very familiar.
3: These barriers will go in at the TMU station this year. That retrofit will include a redesign of the platform to make it compatible with the full platform edge doors in the future.
1: And the familiarity would be, I mean, we've been talking about barriers for a pretty long time. The pundits on our panels have generally said they think it's more money than, you know, that it could be better spent. But the familiarity would be that one guy who said, no, we should absolutely retrofit our subway stations with barriers is Brad Bradford, who's at the moment the only other significant character or player who's running for mayor. Number four, Prime Minister Mark Carney will make a speech today in New York touting Canada as a place for business to invest.
4: These are private sector meetings. These are with a series of institutions that are either heavily invested in Canada, interested in investing in Canada, and it's sensible to give the story. It's a very efficient use of time to give the story. A lot has changed in Canada, and we're moving forward at speed.
1: And it'll be interesting to see the written remarks of the Prime Minister at a business speech in New York City today, because the suggestion is he's going to be touting that things have very significantly changed in Canada, because often people observe that Canada, for purposes of red tape and low productivity, amongst other things, that Canada's a lousy place to invest. But he insists in the last year, which of course coincides with his arrival as Prime Minister, that the situation is vastly improved and people are clambering over each other to invest in Canada. Number five, gas prices are down 10 cents today and 3 more cents after midnight.
5: You're going to save 10 cents a liter. Now, last week we saw it drop 9 and 3 and plus 10. So the total decrease is 22 cents a liter in the span of less than 7 days. So that means that $1.73.9 is the price you're going to see at a lot of gas stations.
1: Okay, so back to the barriers, because they aren't the only thing, actually. Apparently, they're going to use AI-powered cameras and more visible staff on the TTC. Now, Brad Bradford wants to put police officers on the TTC. It doesn't seem that that's in Olivia Chow's plan. Also worth noting, the barriers that they want to or they plan to install, and TMU is going to be where they pilot this, then we'll see how it works and how much it costs. And those barriers, rather than being like the ones for the Up Express, which go floor to ceiling, these ones will only go up probably about a meter, I'd imagine. But, yeah, waist-high metal barriers. And the way it'll work is just like an elevator door. The subway arrives. You may have noticed in subway stations, I don't know if it's in all of them, but I noticed it the other day at the station I was in. I think it was Bloor. they delineate exactly where the doors are going to be with a rectangle, a blue rectangle, and the train pulls in. And a lot of people might think, how easy is it? No, it's apparently very easy to stop a subway exactly where you want to stop. And so those would line up with the new barrier doors, and the doors would open, subway doors would open, people can come and go. Being the usual Toronto commuters, people will stand in your way when you try to get off the subway, or stand with their back to you on the subway as you try to get on. But, you know, just part of the myriad of miserable factors when it comes to using public transit in this town. The AI cameras, AI-powered cameras are interesting because, I mean, they work at a speed and a process that allows this way more than, you know, a guard sitting there watching a surveillance camera in real time. What's fascinating about AI-powered cameras, because I was watching a documentary about how they do security in museums, sometimes they notice what's there, sometimes they notice what isn't there. Like, for example, instead of, again, a guard sitting there in real time and watching a camera and seeing somebody remove a painting, painting disappears, and immediately the computer flags, wait a second, something's supposed to be there, and it's gone, so we got to do something here. And the whole idea of the platform barriers as well is to keep stuff off the tracks. Not every person who ends up on the tracks is trying to end their life. There are plenty of people who fall on the tracks, get pushed on the tracks, drop something into the trench and go and get it. Stupid people who go for walks in the tunnel. And my favorite was always the time that somebody rode a bike in the tunnel. But here's the deal, and we'll talk about this. You can weigh in on it at any time. You can always weigh in on anything we're talking about at via text at 416-872-1010, or send us a talkback message. But in the 9 o'clock hour, we'll definitely open the lines and take a series of calls. Does it bother you? Does it matter if Brad Bradford's platform is being stolen by Olivia Chow? It may be devious, but if he's got good ideas that he wants to see implemented, then we don't have to wait for him to be elected mayor, do we? Brad Bradford will be on the show a little later on this morning. It's 7:15. Let's get to News Talk 1010 Time Saver Traffic.
6: Well, you're in for a busy go on the eastbound lanes of the 403 through Burlington. The ramp that takes you to the Toronto-bound QEW, find the right lane blocked at the collision. It's very, very backed up at this point from before King Road. Have not spotted any problems on the QEW to get on to the QEW into Oakville and Mississauga. Just filling in normally. Headed towards the eastbound Gardner, getting slower now from Park Lawn all the way up towards about the Jameson stretch. We had some problems on the eastbound 401 in the Express past the DVP 404. It was a collision. It did have the left lane blocked. Everything just cleared. Are you building a deck or a new garden? Click before you dig. 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I'm Adjoa and Sia Yabois. 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
1: Thank you very much, Adjoa. Here is the weather forecast. A mixture of sun and cloud this morning, becoming sunnier as the day continues. Overnight down to 11. Oh, I didn't say what today's high was. It's 21. Tomorrow we start with sunny skies and move toward a mixture of sun and cloud. And it's going to be a little on the gusty side. High of 26. All right, let me go get some hot water. We're back in a sec. It's 13 degrees, the time 7:17.
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1: When I'm telling you about a product or service, I like to be able to use that product or service so I can actually really vouch for what they do. 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It's all done. They move in on the 1st of June. So use Frank Leo and Associates. 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
1: /7:21 is the time. 13 degrees. How's your day going so far? There is a movement afoot, actually, at the moment in the form of a petition. Perhaps ironic that the petition's online, but it's about AI-generated content being used in politics and being used in political campaigns. And this organization wants to have guardrails and wants Toronto City Council, at the very least as one jurisdiction, to take a position and proactive measures to address the use of what is often referred to as, I'm trying to remember the exact word. Well, I guess my guest can do it, but it's basically uses slop. There it is, slopaganda. And you might be surprised, or maybe you wouldn't, at how much of this content you see online. Sometimes it's a complete and utter lie. As a matter of fact, this is not political, but I'm sure on probably Twitter/X, you've seen various public figures, and it says, you won't believe what he said. And there'll be an image of that person being led away in handcuffs. And it's all created with AI, and the whole thing is clickbait because they never said anything at all. Then there's all the other misleading stuff. I mean, people who consider Twitter to be a source for news, the number of, like, I was going through it yesterday, and it said, our president, Donald Trump, is in the hospital again. Please pray for him. And then I thought, okay, I got to confirm that. He wasn't in in the hospital at all. Somebody just makes this stuff up and posts it. And then there are all the ones that are fake engagement that are designed to get you all angry. And if you fall for it, you make that person probably more popular. Dan Seljak is an urbanist, a documentarian, and a neighborhood advocate, and is one of the people behind this slop agenda petition. And it's nice to have it. That was a long introduction, so I'll let you explain everything. Good morning, Dan.
18: Good morning. Thank you for having me. Okay.
1: Well, listen, I gave a description, but maybe you can give a more accurate description and perhaps even some examples of how this has turned up in the urban environment.
18: Absolutely. So, I mean, I became aware of this through two things. One was recently with the Bathurst bus lanes being introduced to the RapidTO program. A neighbor protested, but the neighbor wasn't real. It was actually an AI influencer who the AI company calls Douglas. He's like an avatar. You can make him say anything. He sells solar panels, gutter cleaning services, personal training services, and in this case, he was being used to protest the bus lanes. He wasn't a real neighbor, but he was talking about it on Instagram as if he lived locally. And the other was I was fighting to have some red tape removed around corner stores, and one of these other groups created, you know, renderings of what this could look like in your neighborhood. And they weren't corner stores. It was a giant 7-Eleven superimposed into a neighborhood with garbage and noise and all this other stuff. And as I was targeted by these groups, you know, it became apparent to me that the speed at which this misinformation is now enabled through the technology of AI is much, much higher than it ever has been. You know, the misinformation kind of machine has existed for years online, but it's kind of the sort of simile I use, or the metaphor is, you know, you have an arsonist who's setting little fires everywhere, and it takes much longer to put those fires out and repair them than to set the fire, and now the arsonist has a flamethrower. And so what I'm looking for here through this petition is just, you know, some very basic guardrails to stop third-party advertisers and council candidates from using this technology to mislead people kind of at scale, because it's never been cheaper or faster to deceive people using this tech.
1: Okay, well, the question for you, how much of this kind of product is astroturfing? So it actually represents the political interest of an actor, but they just want to dress it up. And how much of it is just pure mischief?
18: Yeah, that's a great question. You know, I refer at least to the local group of folks who are using this tech quite often as, I call them Crank Voltron, because it's a group of kind of reactionary groups kind of all coming together. Some of them are more politically affiliated than others, but others are just neighbors who are quite frankly rightly upset with some of the way that the system doesn't work or the way that the system is broken. But they're all kind of grouping together and using this tech, kind of sharing methods, maybe on purpose, maybe just by coincidence. And so it's hard to tell what's AstroTurf or not, because at this point, all of the lines are blurring. But certainly some of these groups have very deep pockets and political backers, fundraisers, that sort of thing. So it's hard to tell, and that's actually part of the problem, is I want to know if it's just a neighbor who's bringing up a complaint that's valid, and I want to have a conversation with them in person, hopefully. And it's hard to do that when someone is creating this kind of sense that any one of my neighbors could actually be A, completely computer-generated, or B, enabled by this tech to kind of hide a political affiliation or an affiliation with a larger organization.
1: Having rules around this would require that the presumption that most of the actors are actually good players. So I would imagine being able to get political candidates to agree not to use AI-generated garbage wouldn't be that hard. But when we get back to the mischief makers, I mean, they're just like hackers. They'll do anything.
18: That's right. And I mean, I think the thing that I want is for us to make that a very clear line. You're either playing by the rules or you're not. Because right now we have a lot of folks kind of playing in that blurry middle, who, you know, we talk about them as mischief makers, but a lot of these organizations are being taken very seriously. They're appearing on TVO. They're appearing on shows like this. I kind of want it to be, for lack of a better word, kind of socially repulsive to engage in this kind of behavior and to lie to people. And so if rules are one way to do that, but the other is to just do what I'm doing right now and spread some awareness that groups are using tools in these kind of unethical ways.
1: Thanks a lot for this. Good to talk.
18: Thanks so much, John.
1: Dan Seljak, urbanist, documentarian, and neighborhood advocate. So on Deb Hutton's show, Toronto Fire Chief Jim Jessup was once again banging the drum about e-bike battery fires. And it's rare that something comes along and becomes a brand new factor in something like firefighting. But as a trigger of fires and as something to be put out, it ain't easy to put out electric battery fires. It has become an issue. And let's see, throw in number 31, because this is Jim Jessup talking about one of the key problems, which is this is not about people who didn't properly dispose of old batteries. It's people who obtain illegitimate batteries, substandard batteries, and sometimes just downright dangerous batteries and use them. And also then you get to the point where, like, you're parking your e-bike in a garage, so the fire starts in the garage, or you're taking it up to your unit, and all of a sudden you got a fire.
19: To be clear, this is not a recycling issue,
1: right,
19: per se. This is the fact that lithium-ion batteries were part of the metal recycling at this address, where we had two serious fires in less than 4 days. But it is the batteries itself. It is not the business. It is not, you know, recycling per se.
20: It's the battery.
19: That is these unregulated, uncertified batteries that are now coming and being put into recycling in landfills. You know, Deb, we've actually had garbage trucks in Toronto where they have been disposed catch fire during their routes because,
20: wow,
19: these batteries, as I said, even when they're extinguished, we've had fires where 6 weeks later, the same batteries will reignite.
1: That was Chief Jim Jessup from the fire department on with Deb Hutton on another matter altogether. Prime Minister Mark Carney having a busy week. He's going to New York today. He says he may already be there. He's going to be meeting with business people, but he's also got a speech, one of those lunchtime business speeches, and he plans to tout Canada as a great place to do business and insist actually that Canada has been becoming a better place to do business. Yesterday, he said Canada has entered into negotiations to buy Swedish-made Saab early warning aircraft technology. It's kind of interesting. This is technology from Sweden, obviously, that you load into an existing plane. So the planes are actually going to be made here in Canada by Bombardier, and then they get fitted with all this technology, which can see more than 600 kilometers in terms of surveillance. So it's a pretty interesting purchase, and it could run up to about $5 billion. But then again, we agreed, right? We signed up to say, we're going to spend all this money, so we got to buy stuff. And thing is, one of the reasons Donald Trump has been pressuring countries, all NATO countries, to honor the 2%, now he wants everybody to go to 5. But the presumption has always been that the U.S. will supply all the weaponry. And quite deliberately, it would seem, Mark Carney has decided not to go with an American supplier. Although when it comes to the Bombardier planes, 20% of the parts in them do come from the States. But this is just another provocation, really. Or it's a very savvy move, because if you can't trust the U.S. as an ally, then let's keep moving. 7:30. Let's get to the half-hour headlines, and Stuart McGinn is here. Good morning.
21: Hey, John, good morning. We're just hearing from Toronto police, who tell us their marine unit divers are now back out on the waters of Lake Ontario, resuming this search and an underwater recovery effort, that they're calling it, for a missing boater. Two men and a dog were aboard an inflatable boat that capsized yesterday afternoon near Cherry Beach. An hours-long search led to one man in his 40s and the dog being rescued. That second man still remains unaccounted for this morning. You might be tempted to fill up the gas tank today, but you'll save even more if you wait one more day. Gas prices dropped to 10 cents at midnight, down to $1.73.9 across the GTA. They will fall, though, another 3 cents tomorrow to what will be a six-week low of gas prices at $1.70.9 tomorrow. You mentioned Prime Minister Mark Carney in New York City today, trying to drum up some American business investment. CTV's Graham Richardson is there with a preview of his speech before the Economic Club.
22: Institutional investors look at Canada in a positive way for the first time in a long time. The challenge for the Carney government, converting that into tangible benefits for Canadians. Carney's advisors say his speech here will be a sales pitch for Canada. at a time when many people are concerned and the Americans continue to turn inward.
21: Meanwhile, Canada still seems to be on the outside looking in when it comes to trade talks as the U.S. begun formal trade negotiations this week with Mexico. And the Montreal Canadiens don't have a chance for another bad game if they want a shot at the Stanley Cup. They lost 4-0 to the Carolina Hurricanes last night, who now have a commanding 3-1 series lead.
0: They're just not good enough. Didn't answer the bell. The good news is we get another chance to try to answer the bell.
21: A crucial Game 5 shifts back to Carolina tomorrow night at 8. Full details on these stories and more coming up at 8 o'clock. From the CTV Toronto Newsroom, I'm Stuart McGinn. Now let's check time saver traffic.
6: Well, crews remain on scene of a collision on the eastbound 403 coming out of Burlington on the ramp to the eastbound QEW. You'll find all lanes blocked on the ramp. You have to use the eastbound 403 ramp that takes you to the westbound QEW just to make your way, reroute, and get yourself by. So it's quickly backing up the drive now from well before King Road. And then if your travels do take you up on the 401 on the eastbound side, you're looking at slowdowns anywhere from Dixie all the way up to Keele. Westbound, very slow. Markham Road out towards about the Yonge Street stretch. And if your travels take you to the southbound 404 DVP, it's pretty busy south coming out of Richmond Hill. Then again, delays from Finch in sections all the way down to Don Mills. News Talk 1010 weather for your day today. We'll see some sun and some cloud. Highs for today reaching 21 degrees. Right now, we're currently sitting at 13 degrees under mostly cloudy skies. 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
1: Thank you very much. Coming up after that check, of course, it'll be time for Free for All Round 1. And after the news at 8, don't forget about our Escape to Canada contest. It's a pretty amazing prize, $2,000 travel voucher that you can apply any way you want. You can do multiple trips with it if you want, plus $1,000. And the way it works is we give you keywords. So in the 8 o'clock hour, there is one keyword, and you can start putting that in at newstalk1010.com, and boom, you are entered to win. It's 7:34.
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1: This portion of the show brought to you by a guy I'm going to see tonight, and I'm going to be wearing his tuxedo. Tom Mahalik, good morning.
30: Hey, good morning, John. Thank you very kindly. Face the Future. What an organization that's full of heart. Peter Adamson, that fabulous, fantastic doctor. He has shopped in my store on many occasions. And he was also a very good friend, and I might even say a partner of my doctor, Jimmy Papps. So I have a long history with Peter Adamson. Jimmy Pabst was a close friend and a great doctor that I knew for many, many, many, many years. And I loved the guy. And Peter Adamson came in one day, shopping in my store. He introduced himself and he says, you know, Tom, I was your doctor's partner. What a connection. What a great person. And as you all know, John and I have been going Face the Future to their function, a fundraiser, on many occasions. These are doctors that will dedicate their time, and they travel all over the world to fix people's faces. You know, a lot of these people that they're working on right now, during the war in Ukraine, which is a horrific war, get injured. They are losing their lives, and these doctors will dedicate their time, their energy. They fly into Ukraine, and they will do reconstructive surgery. And it's remarkable. And it's always, always enjoy going and learning more of these fabulous people and all the things that they do. Thank you, John, and see you tonight.
1: Thank you, Tom. And yeah, just quick detail on Face the Future, because I like to do everything I can to promote them. It's an organization that brings together health professionals and in particular Peter Adamson and colleagues who are world-class facial surgeons. And they're celebrating their 50th anniversary tonight. And so what they do is they choose a target place and they go there and they scout it all out to find who needs facial surgery. And it can be anything from a cleft palate to somebody who's got a tumor to people who have had accidents. In some countries, a lot of people get burns because they use improvised stoves. In Ukraine, it's all about injuries from explosives and drones and bullets and things like that. But they assemble the crew, the medical crew, and they go to that place. And then a whole bunch of people in advance are recruited to not only assist, but observe and learn. So it becomes a master class by Peter and others in this kind of surgery. So when they leave, that residual knowledge is now with those people and they can perform this kind of surgery. And so, yeah, we're getting together tonight at the Granite Club, which is a lovely place, I have to say. I wish all locker rooms looked like the locker rooms at the Granite Club. So made a little news on the show yesterday. As a matter of fact, we routinely make news. And John Tory, I've asked her several times, and she said, when I'm ready, I'll tell you. But John Tory asked Chloe Brown yesterday if she was running for mayor, and she just, on spur of the moment, decided to make an announcement.
3: And Chloe Brown, a policy analyst, and says right here, Chloe, I'm just reading this. I'm just reading what they gave me. It says, former and potential mayoral candidate. Do you have any news to break today before we start the roundtable?
4: Yeah, I'm going to focus on Ward 1, North Etobicoke. It's home for me, and I'm really happy to provide the community with the support it needs.
3: So you're going to run for council there then?
4: Yeah.
3: Oh, good for you. Well, that's great. I'm always happy when people step up because, you know, so few people do, and I sort of get why sometimes, but it's a very important thing to do. So good for you.
1: So there you go. Not running for mayor, but yes, running for council. I don't know what the prospects are, but she's taking on an incumbent. Meanwhile, last night was Bruno Mars 2.0, I guess we could say. There were five concerts. Last night was the second one. And an awful lot of people are still upset about the level of noise.
5: People are from all over are kind of going, wow, I am hearing this concert and I am 5, 6, 7 kilometers away. And last year, those reports and those issues surfaced as well. But I think now this year, people are more aware of it and they're going, holy smokes, this is not something that I expect to have in my home. I didn't buy tickets to this party or to this show.
1: Yeah, and that's the thing. You know, it's one thing to go to a concert and have wonderful amplification and the whole place is noisy and exciting. It's quite another, you might even be a Bruno Mars fan, but it's quite another to be third party to a concert. And apparently, occasionally these concerts are going past 11 p.m. If I understand the situation correctly in other jurisdictions, like I think in London, England, they just pull the plug. Power goes off at 11. So you're kind of, you're incentivized to be doing your encore before that. It's 7:42.
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6: Well, heads up, we have these problems that are happening on the eastbound lanes of the 403. They continue, John. It's the ramp that takes you to the eastbound QEW at the Burlington end. Right lane and shoulder still blocked with this multi-vehicle collision. They did manage to reopen a lane, so have that left lane squeezing by, quickly creating a slowdown now from about just about Waterdown Road at this point. Then if you're traveling and continuing on to the Gardner eastbound, it's busy, it's rush hours, so slowdowns are there pretty much from the 427. All the way up towards about the Jameson stretch, southbound 404 DBP delays from Finch all the way down to Bayview Bloor, and it is a slow go on the 401 across the top of the city. You'll find it busy both east and westbound between Renforth and Markham Road. Off the major routes in Whitby, serious collision involving a rollover has Myrtle Road closed both ways between Baldwin and Ashburn. It's the all-weather drive main event. 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I'm Ajwa and Tia Yabwa. Your next update at 8 o'clock on News Talk 1010 Toronto.
1: We got mixed skies this morning, probably more sunshine this afternoon. Today's high 21 degrees. Tomorrow, kind of a mixed bag because it'll be a sunny morning, mixture of sun and cloud by afternoon, but winds gusting as high as 60 kilometers an hour, apparently more in the morning hours. 26 for a high tomorrow. Long range to the weekend, sunshine and highs in the low 20s. 13 degrees right now, and the time is 7:47. 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
1: On round one, Robert Turner, News Talk 1010 Program Director Amanda Galbraith is the co-founder of the reputation management company Oyster Group, also host of Free for All Fridays. Noka Duck-Rub, former Peel Region School Board trustee, now host of a podcast called The Radical Center. Let's actually start with Olivia Chow announcing new safety measures for the subway system, and they're going to start at TMU, the subway station formerly known as Dundas, and she plans to put up barriers at a cost, I think, of only $2 million for that station, even though we've been told the barriers would be $4 billion for the entire network. But Robert Turner, I'll start with you on this one, and we can salt in whether or not it matters that she is stealing this from Brad Bradford, who, let's face it, stole it from New York.
2: Well, and I mean modern subway design, because I think we can all agree if we were building a subway today, like from the start, you would probably do this.
1: And we are doing it, yeah, in the new stations.
2: Right. Do you go back and retrofit? It's a lot of money. Is it a good idea? Maybe. Are they going to work would be my question, and I guess we're not going to know till it's done. And if you have money to put into transit, is this the best use of that money? I think it'll be popular with people, but at some point, how much money we have to spend on transit becomes a big issue. But it must be polling well if both mayoral candidates think it's a good idea.
1: Yeah, Robert Turner's not wrong, Noka, that $4 billion, if that would be the cost, that would go a long way to building an extension of a subway.
7: Absolutely, but this is also 20 years overdue, and we've had tragedy after tragedy in the city. If we can spend billions of dollars building subways, we need to spend the money to prevent people from falling or being pushed onto the tracks.
1: Amanda Galbraith, it also prevents people from dropping their cell phones on the tracks. The guy who rode a bicycle in the tunnel, newspapers that blow onto the tracks and catch fire. So maybe it's a sound investment.
15: Yeah, I'm in favor of this. And for what it's worth, we were talking about this when I worked in the mayor's office, which is now 12 years ago. So that tells you how long this debate has been kicking around. For one, just even my personal experience on the subway, like, I know it's rare that it happens, but I get nervous kind of standing near the edge now. Like, I kind of keep my back to the wall because, like, you just never know, right? If you get jostled or some, given all the lunatics that are currently on the subway because of the other issues we have in the city. So I think if this is an area where lots of people are going onto the track, to me, we have the automatic train control system, which allows for these to be installed. That was also a reason for a long time they couldn't be because the trains weren't always stopping in exactly the same spot. So I think a pilot here makes sense. We love a good pilot in Toronto, but given the cost, I think it's sort of a sensible way to kick this off and see how it goes.
1: Although, as Jerry Agar always says, there's no such thing as a pilot in Toronto.
15: Yeah.
1: Ford government defeating an NDP opposition bill that would have cut the HST on certain food items. And Noka, I'll start with you on this one. It's a fairly limited range of food items, mostly prepared foods and junk food.
7: Yeah, but this goes against the Ford government's entire branding, if you can call it that. The Ford government's all about pretending to be the affordability government, but when a private, an opposition bill comes about, they decide that they vote against it and they're basically supporting nickeling and diming working people. You can't really call yourself pro-worker and tax rotisserie chicken and grocery store sandwiches. People aren't buying luxury meals. They're just buying dinners after a 10-hour shift. So, this goes against their own branding of being the affordability government. And I understand that, opposition bills are you know, never going to get passed. But this was something for the government to seriously consider.
1: Well, that's the thing, Amanda. Opposition bills are often a test where you propose something, government votes it down, and you go, meanies.
15: Yeah, well, exactly what we're doing right now. But I think we just need to be clear, like, the vast majority of grocery and food items are not taxed, like, and then they are available to the public who can use. What we're talking about here is, like, sushi and, like, pre-prepared meals. Yes, the mythical rotisserie chicken, but if anybody goes to Costco, I mean, those are loss leaders there. They're very affordable. I just think this is a bit of a headline motion. I'm not super wild about, like, you know, I remember it was all like, let's tax trans fats extra and remove all this stuff. Like, we don't want to be driving folks to buy more chips and pop and stuff. Like, the food that people need is available to them tax free. And to me, this is just sort of a headline grabbing motion at the end of a session.
1: Well, and Robert Turner, as I listened to Amanda, all of a sudden I thought, okay, so I can go to Loblaws or Longo's and get prepared sushi. But if I go to a counter at a sushi restaurant, I'm still going to have to pay tax there.
2: Well, I mean, that really comes down to it. Are we going to tax food or not? And we tax it again. Most of the stuff in the grocery store is tax free. I thought Tim Hudak this morning on the brief did a great job. He was quizzing you. So a donut from the bakery counter or a six pack of donuts off the shelf, which one do you pay tax on? And it was the one
1: anymore
2: out of the bakery counter that you do.
1: Yeah.
2: Like, it does, there's a sort of, it doesn't make sense, but it also doesn't make sense to say, well, I'm picking up a grocery store sandwich. Why should I have to pay HST? Well, why should I have to pay HST then if I'm picking up a sandwich at McDonald's on the way home? Right? So it gets into, are we paying tax on some of this stuff or are we not? We can have that broader debate. Is this, I think it would be popular to pull HST off all food, but we're going to have to figure out where that revenue is coming from or cut government spending accordingly.
1: Petition, and we talked to one of the guys, if not the guy, behind this petition a little while ago on the show. There's a petition calling for safeguards against AI-generated slop agenda, as they call it, but basically political messaging. And interesting, in the last cycle, the last municipal election where we were electing a mayor, one of the questions was, has your campaign used AI? And I think we had 11 people on the debate, Robert Turner. This was News Talk 1010. And I think 7 of them had actually used AI, but not to deceive, except one of them had 3 fingers. But Amanda, you've actually been part of political campaigns. And I think this is a sweet idea, but I just don't see it being used because you got to believe that everybody's an honest player. And there are a lot of people out there who are not honest players who are deliberately manipulating the system.
15: Yeah. Plus, like, AI is going to be part of the fabric of our lives, including advertising. And, you know, you can, like, newsflash, you can actually manipulate ads and how people speak and cut without AI. Like, that happens now and it happens in attack ads all the time. So I think, you know, if you actually, like, take a look at the petition, this is aimed at a very specific, all the links lead back to IntegrityTO, which has been, I think, they've got a groundswell of support behind them around being a very aggressive critique, I think, of the mayor and some councillors, some of which I agree with, some of which I don't. But I think that this is, you know, this is going to happen, and these petitions are very sweet, but just take a look at the Spencer Pratt LA mayoral race.
1: Yes.
15: The stuff he's doing is going to be coming out, like, going to be happening in Canada. It's going to be happening in this mayoral race. We're going to see a huge growth, I think, of third party groups, that are, like, significantly well funded. I just think this is just the new era of politics and we have to saddle up.
1: Robert Turner, I don't know if you heard the interview that I did, but he cited one example, which was supposedly a local ordinary guy pushing back against reserved lanes for streetcars on Bathurst Street. Turns out he doesn't exist.
2: Yeah. I mean, social media platforms are going to have to figure out whether or not AI content needs to be labeled. And I think the city's not going to be regulating that if we're a municipal election. I think this is just the new crap you have to deal with in a campaign. And it's always kind of existed. I mean, I'm sure at some point Photoshop was seen as, what are they doing? They were able to take the person's head and put it on someone else's body to create a fake image. Like, it's just the newest version of it. It's what they're doing with the technology, not the technology. So we have to try and figure that out. But then who's going to be the arbiter of what is so so-called slopaganda and what's okay. Because you can say, well, AI shouldn't be used. Really? Because AI is embedded in a lot of software that does a lot of things, including video editing software, including, word processing software. So AI may have been used to generate it, but it didn't totally generate it. It's a really hard thing to sort of navigate. My biggest concern is what Amanda just mentioned, which is all these third-party groups. Who's funding them and how do you rein that in? Also, I think we need to look at the power of incumbency that exists, especially at the municipal level, how long the campaigns are, and how you deal with a sitting mayor who's now campaigning, and what's official business and what's campaign business. Those are really hard lines to deal with. But I'm more worried about that stuff than I am this garbage on the internet.
1: Okay. And are you telling me that figure skating cat is not real, the one I saw on Reels on Facebook?
2: Sources tell me that is not real.
1: Noka, your thoughts?
7: I agree. I think AI is here to stay, and I think it's going to be part of political campaigns, as it's going to be a part of most things in our lives. The only issue here is that local elections are especially vulnerable because most campaigns don't have the resources to be able to do all the fact checking and the follow ups that are necessary. This is stuff that's but misinformation has been with us for a long time. It's just now easier to create because of AI.
1: Do we buy into Tim Hudak was somewhat skeptical, but let's face it, he used to head up a real estate group, so he actually has the intelligence. There's a feature today in the Globe and Mail that says young people shut out of the housing market are going to cottage country. And Robert Turner, I'm with Tim that sometimes these lifestyle pieces, I think, were just generated by a bunch of people sitting in a room saying, we need a story,
2: Well, it's an anecdote, right?
1: Yeah.
2: But I know somebody who's done this. So, that's two.
1: So that's not anecdotal.
2: Right?
15: I do two. There's three.
2: So there's three. So I don't know if when we get to the point where this becomes a thing, we have to call John Wright and do some polling. It sounds like they lay it out. It sounds like, okay, it makes sense what they did, but this is not happening en masse.
1: Yeah, Amanda Galbraith, I think it's probably an excuse to make a TV report that opens with, I'm going to the cottage.
15: Oh, please. I would love that. That would be amazing. I do know a couple of friends who've done this. And they've actually turned it into revenue generator. So I don't know if I think about it as like a light, like a play, like I can't get in this market, but I think it might just be a play for like people having side hustles or their own businesses, right? If they're running this as like an Airbnb or a rental. So I think it's good for them. Good for some of my friends. What I will say though is the friends that have done it and they find it very labor intensive, right? If you don't live in the area, like it's a lot of work. Yeah. So I think people just have to prepare for that.
1: Well, if you're going to rent it out as an Airbnb, then you need a local property manager and somebody to go around and clean and do all the linens and everything. Noka, it's kind of positioned in the feature that this isn't as an investment option. It's because it's the only option.
7: And you know, there may be some cases where that's actually happening. But again, I don't think that this is, in large numbers simply because, you know, for most people, they have to, unless you have a remote job, you're still going to have to commute into the city, which would be a bit difficult if you're that far away.
1: Thank you all. Good to have you this morning. Amanda Galbraith, Noka Dekrub, and Robert Turner. Coming up in the next half hour, we'll ask Brad Bradford just what level of indignance he's gusted to that Olivia Chow is stealing his platform. It's 8 o'clock.
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20: Good morning. I'm Stuart McGinn. Plenty of sunshine again today, just not quite as warm. It's 13 degrees right now, the forecast after the news. Divers are being brought in for an underwater recovery effort after a boat capsized just off Cherry Beach. A Toronto man has been sentenced in the U.S. in what authorities describe as a sextortion scheme targeting young children. And gas prices are much lower this morning, but they'll fall even further tomorrow. Details on these and other stories coming up, but first. 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
6: Well, first, the good news. We have that collision on the eastbound 403. It was a ramp that took you on to the eastbound QEW at the Burlington end. Collision was in the right lane. Everything cleared. Then westbound 401 collectors. This says you make your way through the Allen. Heads up for a brand new collision in the right lane. It's already backed up into Scarborough from Markham Road. Off the major, it's Whitby Myrtle Road. Closed both ways between Baldwin and Ashburn for a serious collision involving a vehicle that rolled into the ditch. 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Time saver traffic. Match once. Yeah, yeah, boy. Your next update at 8:15 on News Talk 1010 Toronto.
20: We're learning more about what police say has shifted to a recovery operation in the waters of Lake Ontario this morning, all after a boat capsized just off of Cherry Beach yesterday. The incident leaving one man in hospital and a second man on that boat is still unaccounted for. CB24's Courtney Heels is at Cherry Beach this morning with more.
4: Divers will be part of this recovery effort. It was around 1:45 in the afternoon when police were called here along with paramedics and firefighters over reports that a boat had capsized. It was an inflatable boat. We heard there were two men and a dog on the boat. One man was rescued, a man in his 40s. Paramedics told us that man had serious but non-life-threatening injuries, so he was pulled to shore here, received some medical treatment. And they also say a dog was recovered, a dog pulled from the water.
20: So far, we don't know what led to the boat turning over yesterday, but police say they expect to share more updates on the situation later on today. A Toronto man has been sentenced to 33 years in federal prison in what U.S. authorities are describing as a prolific sextortion scheme that targeted more than 100 children across the U.S. Officials say the sentence comes after 40-year-old Ramanan Panthmananthan pleaded guilty in January to one count each of production of child pornography, coercion, and enticement of a minor. The office says in a news release that the prison term will run after a 12-year sentence he is already serving in Canada for when he pleaded guilty to similar offenses back in the fall of 2022. Court documents show that Panmanathan used multiple social media accounts to get in touch with at least 145 girls and boys. Some of the victims were as young as 6 years old. Mayor Olivia Chow seems to be borrowing a pitch first made by her main challenger in the fall race for mayor.

0: cents tomorrow. We haven't seen prices at the pumps around the 170 a mark in the GTA since mid-April. And in sports, another tough night for the Montreal Canadiens on home ice as they dropped Game 4 of their Eastern Conference Final Series with the Carolina Hurricanes. 4-0 was the final. Montreal recorded just 18 shots on net in the game, and fans let the team know what they wanted to see. Shoot the puck chance, the reaction to them from head coach Martin St. Louis.
1: The game's going to humble you. It's not fun to hear that, but they're not wrong. You got to be mentally strong, and you got to believe. I believe that we can do it.
0: Carolina has a chance to beat the Habs in the series tomorrow night on home ice. You can tap into breaking news anywhere. 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We'll have sunshine to start for Friday with a sun cloud mix by tomorrow afternoon. Friday's high is 26 degrees, and we're staying warm this weekend. Sunshine Saturday and Sunday with highs of 20 and 22 degrees both days. Right now, a mix of sun and cloud, and we're still at 13 degrees. I'm Stuart McGinn. Our next update at 8:30 on News Talk 1010.
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3: 8:05 is the time, 13 degrees. Good thing I didn't make him work today. John Torrey was in for me yesterday, a one-day wonder, because I was off at a charity tournament. And today is his birthday. So happy birthday to John Torrey. It was just Kathleen Wynne's birthday about 10 days ago, I think. It's a busy time of year. I don't know. Going to have to back time everything 9 months to figure out what was going on.
4: Well, your birthday is coming up around the corner, as is Tom from Tom's Place.
3: As is Tom from Tom's Place. He's going to start singing happy birthday to me. Yeah, my birthday is a couple of days before Tom's. Jerry's is a couple of days from now, isn't it?
4: It's Sunday, yeah, the 31st.
3: And don't he and John have this goofy little thing where, like, for a year, they're 2 years apart. Or for a week, they're 2 years apart in age.
4: Yeah, exactly. One's younger than the other. On our show, Totally Useless Information with Nick and Roy. Roy often, you know, goes into, in history in 1792. Nick, what was that like? And I would say, what are you talking about? You're 2 months older than I am, and you took the picture.
3: Yeah, because you guys met at school, didn't you?
4: Yeah, high school, way back in 1979, and best friends ever since.
3: And speaking of birthdays and goofy little tricks like Jerry and John, and for a couple of days they have a different age difference by year. But I think we were talking about this recently. It's the kind of thing you should probably put into totally useless information. But it was twins, and one was born before midnight on New Year's Eve, and one was born after midnight on New Year's Eve. So technically, they were born in two different years. And as a matter of fact, quite recently, I was reading about a baby, I think, one of the babies had to come out, but there were twins. The other one was going to be able to stay in. And they actually ended up being born like 45 days apart. So it's just interesting little aberrations like that. Very sad story. And as you heard in the news at 8 o'clock, the police operation at First Light today was a water recovery, a body recovery. And apparently an underwater body recovery operation, Toronto Police Marine Service. Two guys and a dog in an inflatable boat off Cherry Beach, and it got into trouble and ended up capsizing. One of the guys and the dog were rescued, but the other man was still missing when the sun went down last night. Police suspended the search. And, you know, it sounds so Pollyanna-ish. People don't like wearing life jackets. And you know, they are kind of bulky, but also there's just this sort of aspect of, oh, I'm giving up my carelessness, my elan by putting on a life vest. I always put on a life vest. And it's a matter of fact, it's kind of a joke amongst a lot of people who know me. Whenever I go on those sailing trips with my friend, we always send photographs home to document the fact that I'm wearing a life jacket, just so people know. Couple of interesting local stories. One of them would be Ben City writing for the Toronto Star. But Sneaky D's is facing destruction again. This is the second iteration of Sneaky D's, I think. But it's a very alt kind of place. And they were told some 6 years ago that ultimately they were going to be demolished and replaced.

0: placed with a condo development, and then it just didn't happen, didn't happen, didn't happen. Now it's happening again. And so Sneaky D's would be demolished. However, the developer says that designed into the pedestal of this tower is going to be a space where Sneaky D's could live on. That's very generous, I'm sure, and it's a sweet idea, but I don't know what the business model is for either leasing another space for a few years and trying to keep the place alive, or, you know, shutting her down and then just starting over eventually. But like I said, I don't know what kind of business model would be involved here if Sneaky D's is actually going to make a return. Meanwhile, Pickering Council, this is a bit of a complicated file, but I'll try and simplify it because it's a story we started talking about earlier this month on the show. There is a patch of land, a very substantial patch of mostly unoccupied land in Pickering, and council has approved a draft outline to develop the land into the city. It's in the city's northeast. It's a lot of it is apparently land that was affiliated with the airport that never happened. But environmental advocacy groups and people who would like to preserve that land because it's very, very good farmland, apparently, and members of the Mississaugas of Scugog Island First Nation, also not happy about this. The city says, listen, all we've done here is we have to approve this outline of a plan so that we can then do environmental assessments and all kinds of other urban development investigations. But the people who don't like this idea think the fix is in. Urban designer Ken Greenberg joined us earlier in the month. He talked about the history of this land.
1: Well, the very fact that it exists is extraordinary. It was assembled back in 1972 by the federal government to build another international airport, think Mirabel. And of course, it never happened. And so over 50 years later, having been frozen in time, the landscape, the combination of farming, of the beautiful headwaters of Duffins Creek, Brome, which is a hamlet in the southeast corner that has a storied history going back to the rebellion of 1837, are all there. And they've all been left in a state where they can be revitalized. And so the vision, which we call the New Rouge, proposes adding these lands to the existing Rouge National Urban Park. And it would create something that would be quite incredible.
0: So there's the possibility of making it some sort of an oasis not far from where the general population is. But the fear amongst many, according to Ken Greenberg, is big box stores.
1: The worst case is that the land gets chopped up and some goes to the park and some goes to a kind of development which makes no sense because there is so much serviced land in Durham region for those purposes that's already there, that's unused. And essentially it would be selling land to speculators and it would take the extraordinary and turn it into something ordinary.
0: So we'll continue to follow the file, but it does seem that urban encroachment, I mean, actually I was in Milton yesterday, and Milton just, you know, one farm after another keeps on expanding out. And while I didn't go through this part of it yesterday that I had noted last year when I was up to Milton for something, a lot of it was just block after block after block of single family, single standing or freestanding homes. And there was just no sort of mass to the whole thing, not mass, but there was no critical mass to the whole thing. I didn't see where these people, I figured they had to get in a car in order to go to the grocery store or the pharmacy or the corner store. And that's kind of a lifeless neighborhood, and it's sitting on some of the finest farmland there is. Interesting report that I heard. I had to do a lot of driving going to Milton yesterday. It was an hour out, an hour and a half back. So I listened to an awful lot of radio, and I heard one report that was flagging something. Uber says this isn't true. It's not happening. But in this particular report, which was on the CBC, as a matter of fact, they found at least 12 people who were very surprised to learn that they were subscribers to a monthly program with Uber, $11.49 a monthly charge. And they insist they never signed up for this. The suspicion amongst, well, one guy that we know, Ritesh Kotak, our tech expert, he said he thinks this is sort of something that might be hidden in an app or online that you might click on, and that just automatically gives permission for something you never wanted to give your permission for. Now, again, Uber says this is not true, that insists that all of these people signed up for this program. In the States, Amazon had a similar situation, and regulators went after them. And ultimately, Amazon agreed to pay $2.5 billion U.S. in a settlement without, of course, admitting wrongdoing. But again, this is a story worth following, and maybe you want to check your credit card bill and find out if you've been signed up for something that you didn't want. It's 8:15. Let's get to News Talk 1010 Time Saver Traffic.
2: Well, John, problems now piling up for the morning drive. We're dealing with these issues on the westbound 401 collectors at the Allen. It is a collision. It does have the right lane blocked. Our Waze map showing about a 30-minute delay to get from Markham Road all the way over towards the sea. No other issues on the 401, but we are dealing with problems on the southbound 427 through Highway 7. You'll find the left lane blocked to the collision. Then on the eastbound 407, the ramp that takes you to the northbound 427, that is closed because of a vehicle that ended up in the ditch, and we're dealing with a pretty serious collision out through Whitby. You'll find Myrtle Road closed both ways between Baldwin and Ashburn. Vehicle rolled into the ditch. It's going to be closed for the next little bit. 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I'm Adjuan Siaya Bois, your next update at 8:30 on News Talk 1010 Toronto.
0: Here is the weather forecast. We've got mixed skies this morning, but more sunshine as the day continues. Today's high is 21 degrees. Overnight, down to 11. And then tomorrow, kind of today upside down, we begin full-on sunshine and move toward a mixture of sun and cloud. But still, it doesn't look like there's much to remark upon in the forecast, with the exception, I might add, of the wind. It's going to gust as high as 60 kilometers an hour, generally in the morning, it would seem. The high tomorrow is 26 degrees. 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Currently it's 13 degrees and the time is 8:17.
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0: Oh, look at that. I'm getting a cascade of texts from people saying that this Uber thing has happened to them. Yes, it's true, exclamation point. Uber charged my credit card $108 for a subscription I never signed up for. Next text is, yes, that happened to me. Okay. I was paying for Uber One. I never signed up. I hardly use Uber. Actually, I'm a fairly frequent Uber user, and with love to the owners and the drivers at Beck, my unfortunate experience is almost every time I use a taxi in this town, something goes wrong. So Uber, I mean, the one thing I really like about Uber is you get in the freaking car and they already know where you're going and they already have the best route to get there calculated by, the app. And I don't have to sit there and give directions. And we don't, as I did once in a taxi, end up stuck in a Palestinian protest because that kind of thing has been, flagged already to the app. To federal politics, just before we get to a conversation with mayoral candidate Brad Bradford, Stephen Gilbo is quitting outright and made it formal yesterday. He was brought in by Justin Trudeau because it was sort of, well, look, if this hardcore environmentalist can be a part of this government and then be the environment listener, minister, then we must be getting it right. However, one by one, the planks of whatever environmental policy the federal Liberals had under Guilbeault and Justin Trudeau, the new Prime Minister, Mark Carney, has just been throwing them all in the trash heap.
18: There was some conversation with his office where they said they were interested in keeping me on board. But at the same time, I don't think they were particularly pleased with the fact that I was being publicly vocal in my disagreement with the government on some of those issues. So I think it's I respect the Prime Minister, I respect the team and cabinet and my colleagues. It's just time for me. I came into and people come into politics for different reasons. That's why I came into politics, and if I can't work on that and help move those issues inside politics, I'm just going to go and do it somewhere else.
0: That's Stephen Gilbeault in conversation with Vashi Kapelos. And apparently 14 Liberal MPs signed a letter, although they haven't made their names public, but telling the Prime Minister they're uncomfortable with the direction he's taking environmental policy in. But the problem with Mark Carney is almost every Liberal who won in the last election was facing a complete and utter wipeout. So as a result of the new prime minister, they not only save their seats, but they get to be in government. Some of them get to be in cabinet. So they kind of got to take whatever the prime minister dishes out. All right, so let's move to our conversation with would-be mayor of Toronto, Brad Bradford. And yesterday, surprise, surprise, all of a sudden Olivia Chow was announcing something we've talked about as an abstract for years, a pilot project on barriers. This one will be at TMU Dundas Station.
19: These barriers will go in at the TMU station this year. That retrofit will include a redesign of the platform to make it compatible with the full platform edge doors in the future.
0: What a wonderful novel idea. Mayoral candidate Brad Bradford is in studio. Nice to see you.
20: Great to be here with you. Good morning.
0: So this is kind of something you announced as one of your policies how long ago?
20: Well, a few months ago, but we've been talking about it in Toronto for many years, as you know. And it's interesting that now Mayor Chow has decided to come forward and, you know, really be honest with Torontonians and saying she's going to be part of this campaign. All of a sudden, safety on the TTC is a priority for her. But you take transit, John, and I take transit, and everybody out there listening that rides transit knows it hasn't been safe and comfortable for a while. So when I proposed platform edge doors starting in our busiest stations, when I proposed uniformed police officers in our stations, universal lighting and cleanliness standards, cleaning up the system, dealing with kind of that broken window theory and making sure that it feels like the TTC cares about our station and our customers, that was all in an effort to get people to come back to transit, because we are still 20% fewer riders than we had in 2019. And it's because moms with strollers and seniors with walkers don't feel safe. So, you know, frankly, the mayor's announcement yesterday, which is a half-baked, watered-down version of what I had proposed, it does reflect the fact that she is now hearing that TTC safety needs to be a priority. But this is poor timing, it's the wrong plan, and Torontonians deserve better.
0: Is it a problem, because this is almost a process story, but that she is appropriating policies from you? Because you know my expression, my maxim is always, never complain about somebody you don't like or support doing what you want done.
20: Well, that's right. There's no monopoly on good ideas, and good ideas can come from anyone and anywhere in our political discourse. Unfortunately, what she's selling is a bill of false goods here. We're talking about what is effectively a guardrail, not dissimilar from what you'd see on the side of a highway, and a $2 million AI algorithm. And that's what I mean by half-baked and watered down. When you look at the issues facing the TTC with folks getting onto the tracks, you know, we have nearly 1,000 instances of trespassing. And, you know, a guardrail.
0: That's a month, isn't it?
20: Well, that's over the system. I think that's over the year.
0: Okay.
20: But point being, a guardrail, doesn't stop that from happening. It doesn't stop the garbage or the refuge from blowing onto the tracks, which catches on fire and causes catastrophic shutdowns. We see that on a regular basis. And it also, you know, frankly, wouldn't be terribly effective for, the 40 people on average that try and take their lives on the TTC every year. So all of those things, can be really catastrophic. They result in service interruptions and certainly compromise the safety on the TTC. A guardrail at one station doesn't do that. And no matter.
0: Okay, when you're saying guardrail, I'm curious because I thought I had seen renderings where it was sort of like the doors for the Up Express, but only a few feet high.
20: No. It's basically it's more like a guardrail. It's a steel fence, okay, that will be placed. And Amanda Galbraith was talking earlier about the automatic train controls so that we can have the precision of stopping the vehicles in precisely the same spot every time. That allows us to do this, but it's more like a guardrail. And so, you know, there's still a bunch of openings that are open all the time. It is not a platform edge door. It is not a physical separation between our TTC customers and the tracks. And so all these problems are going to continue. So it's the wrong solution for the problems that we're dealing with. And, you know, it follows a pattern of Mayor Chow conditioning Torontonians to expect less, managing our expectations down. And that's been a hallmark of this administration, where you are constantly paying more for what you've already got. And Mayor Chow comes out and tells you that good is good enough. And I don't accept that.
0: Speaking of paying, I think she said that doing TMU would cost $2 million. My understanding has always been that full-on doors in all of, you know, retrofit would be like $4 billion. That's a subway line.
20: Yeah, and again, this is Mayor Chow sort of spinning what we're talking about. I think it's $2 million for her to put in these guardrails. And these guardrails, again, are not platform edge doors, and don't confuse those two things because they are not the same. So she's got a $2 million sticker price on something that's not going to be effective trying to address the issues that we're seeing on the TTC. And so, yeah, platform edge doors are a big investment. But again, I think about all the potential that this city has. We want this to be a city that we can be proud of. We want to be one of the best cities in the entire world. And the best cities invest in transit infrastructure. And it's time that we get on with it. I think there's lots of other jurisdictions that we can look at where they have found more effective ways to retrofit. I don't believe, frankly, that the TTC staff in-house have all of the best solutions or the best costing on these things. I just don't. Because I ride the TTC on a regular basis and it's pretty mixed results. So I'm going to bring in folks from outside with outside expertise and experience who are going to lead on the critical files. And for me, my three priorities are crime, congestion, and the cost of living. We'll bring in outside experts with novel solutions and we'll stand up something that works here in Toronto. But accepting status quo and, you know, how we've been doing it for years, the results speak for themselves. They're not good enough. And that's what's going to be on the ballot in the fall.
0: And what do they say? The subway, the TTC smells like pee and sadness.
20: Yeah, urine and despair. And then that's not the type of city that we can be proud of. We have to do better.
0: Bertolt Brecht subway system. It's thank you. That's Brad Bradford running for mayor. It's 8:30, so let's get to the half hour headlines. And Stuart McGinn is here. Good morning.
1: Hey, John. Good morning. Some of the top stories we're following in the newsroom so far today. The Toronto Police Marine Unit and their divers are back in the waters of Lake Ontario this morning, just off of Cherry Beach. They're searching for a man who is still unaccounted for all after a boat capsized yesterday afternoon. It happened shortly before 2 p.m. on the boat were two men and a dog. After an hours-long search yesterday, police confirmed the dog and a man in his 40s were rescued, but that second man still remains missing and unaccounted for today. Gas prices have dropped to the lowest level we've seen in just over a month this morning, but there are more savings on the way if you hold tight and wait to fill up. Prices this morning are down 10 cents, but will fall another 3 cents tomorrow, according to gas price expert Dan McTagg. Prices tomorrow will average 170.9 cents a liter. We haven't seen them that low since mid-April. Concerns and noise complaints continue to stem from another Bruno Mars concert at the open-air venue of Rogers Stadium last night. CB24's Sija Liu experienced the noise firsthand.
21: We were actually sitting on the balcony of a condo building about a block away. You could hear the concert quite well. You could hear exactly what song was being played. But it's not just the sound the neighbors are complaining about. They describe living next to Rogers Stadium as living next to a neighbor that throws a massive party every night.
1: Live Nation says it has added vinyl cladding to some of the stadium stands to try and address the noise levels. This is just two concerts of 20 that will be played at Rogers Stadium throughout this summer. And we'll have eyes on New York City this morning, where Prime Minister Mark Carney is gearing up to make a Canadian sales pitch before a crowd of business leaders at the Economic Club of New York. It comes as Mexican and American officials have begun meetings this week on future trade negotiations. Some think it's leaving Canada in the dark, as those talks with our negotiators have yet to begin. Full details on these stories and more coming up at 9 o'clock from the CTV Toronto Newsroom. I'm Stuart McGinn. Now let's check Time Saver traffic.
2: Well, many problems happening this hour. We'll start out with issues on the southbound 427, just at Highway 7. So the HOV and left lane blocked to the collision. Already seeing some delays from Zen Way, and then on to the westbound 401 in the transfer lanes through Bayview. Left lane now with a stall. From that point, the delays continue on the westbound 401, just at the collector on ramp from Dufferin and the Allen. It's the two right lanes at the end of that ramp blocked to the collision. Eastbound 401 collector ramp that takes you to Keel. Two center lanes blocked to the collision involving a transport. At least heavy tow just arrived on scene. And eastbound on the 407, the ramp to the northbound 427 ramp has been closed because of a vehicle that has gone into the ditch. A reminder, in Whitby, Myrtle Road closed both ways between Baldwin and Ashburn for a collision investigation. News Talk 1010 weather. We will see sunshine for the rest of your day. Highs for today reaching 21 degrees. Right now it's not that warm. We're sitting at a sunny 13. Time saver traffic, I'm Adjoa and Siaya Bois. 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
0: Thank you very much. And after that check, it'll be time for Free for All Round 2, brought to you by Lexus of Vaughan. 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Luxury is closer than you think. Somebody texted in and said, I hope you'll give Chow equal time. Hey, if she wants it, she's always welcome in this studio. But the complexion of her appearance takes a bit of a change now that she's a she is running for mayor again. So she's the incumbent, but also running. Incidentally, we haven't done the code word yet, so we'll do that when we come back. It's 8:34.
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0: 8:36 is the time, 13 degrees on a Thursday morning. And you've probably heard about Bill C-22, and it's been a controversial federal proposal. It's all about tech, and one of the worst things about tech is that it keeps lapping us anyway. So our ability to actually regulate tech or actually even sometimes understand its implications is often limited. But if I understand the thrust of the bill, the idea is to give law enforcement the ability to essentially get into our digital data. Now, they need a judge's warrant, but that's a very different affair than the old, you know, wiretap or, listening in on your phone calls. Dr. Michael Geist is a Canada Research Chair in Internet and E-Commerce Law, joins us now. It's good to have you back, Professor.
27: No, thanks so much for having me.
0: Okay, so I've given the broad strokes, but maybe you can explain better the guts of this legislation.
27: Yeah, well, I mean, the government's claim is that law enforcement needs new tools to deal with online crime, and I think most people would agree that that's a pretty sensible approach. A year ago, they introduced legislation that included the prospect of warrantless access to subscriber information, and that, I think, was inconsistent with what the Supreme Court of Canada has ruled and I think Canadians' expectations about their privacy. So they went back, they removed that, but have left in some provisions that have a lot of people concerned, particularly issues around what's known as mandatory metadata retention for up to a year. We can get into that if you like,
0: yeah,
27: as well as some real risks to the kind of encryption protections that many services provide Canadians.
0: Well, let's deal with both of those and start with the data retention. What kind of data are we talking about?
27: Yeah, I've argued that this really amounts to a surveillance map of everywhere you and I go for a year. So metadata isn't the content of our messages, but it's all the information around that. So assuming you carry your cell phone or device everywhere you go, it basically tracks where you go, who you communicate with, when you communicate with them. All that information is collected. Now, at the moment, providers, for the most part, don't keep that or don't keep it for very long because there's no real commercial reason for doing so. Government says they want to mandate that providers retain that information for up to a year. It's literally building a massive haystack in the theory that perhaps they might need a needle sometime. And let's recognize we're talking about, you know, 99.9% of those people are people that haven't done anything wrong. But their information is now being tracked, collected, subject to potential security breaches. It's just wildly disproportionate to the actual need.
0: What about the encryption issue?
27: Well, that's what's got tech companies really up in arms because, you know, from Apple, Meta, Google, VPN services, all of whom have stepped up and said they're deeply concerned with the proposal because the government wants the power to really insert itself into the various networks and devices that we use. And they say we need to know more about how they run and have the possibility of making orders to these companies so that they can gain access to information. The response is that we don't open up things like encryption for anyone. And the reason is that if you do it for the good guys, the bad guys can get it at it in much the same way.
0: And yet we're going to be told, and we have been told, I think this is all for the good because it's to get the bad players. And a lot of measures that end up stepping on your personal liberty are introduced as something that is supposed to make society better.
27: That's true. And you know, this is one of those issues where, you know, there are people who often feel really conflicted, where they say, of course, we want law enforcement to have the tools they need. But at the same time, we've got to be conscious of the potential for abuse or misuse of these kinds of legal tools and the reality of the charter structure that we've got in Canada. And so in this instance, I think many who have looked at this says that this is just really offside and that in fact, you know, even if you are really sensitive to law enforcement concerns, the use cases that they demonstrate really don't map very well onto what the government's doing. So for example, in metadata, they've talked about sometimes after a month or so, they realize that they need some of this information. Well, there's a big difference between requiring retention for a month and requiring retention for a year. And yet I haven't really seen any examples where there would be that need to go back for a year. If you identify a particular case, you can always get a court order requesting retention for a particular individual. But saying you are going to loop in all Canadians is where I think a lot of the problem lies.
0: Thanks for this.
27: Oh, it's my pleasure. Thanks for having me.
0: 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It's 8:41.
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3: Well, John, we're dealing with this vehicle in the ditch. If you paid a bit of extra money and you're on the 407, here's what's happening. Eastbound 407 ramp to the northbound 427, not accessible because of this vehicle that ended up in the ditch. So it's closed off. Once any lanes, at least on this ramp, reopen, we'll let you know. Some good news, though, on the southbound 427, we had problems near Highway 7. It was the HOV and left lane out with a collision. The issue just cleared moments ago, but the backlog still remains on the approach. Headed towards the eastbound 401. It looks like the problems we're dealing with on the ramp to Keele have also cleared away. Westbound on the 401, no problems anymore, but it is very slow. McCowan all the way out towards about the Kipling stretch. And a reminder, if your travels take you towards Whitby, Myrtle Road still closed both ways between Baldwin and Ashburn for another vehicle that rolled into the ditch. It's the all-weather drive main event. 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I'm Adjoa and Sia Yaboa, your next update at 9 o'clock on News Talk 1010 Toronto.
2: Beautifully sunny out there. That'll continue through the day. And our high today is 21 degrees. Tomorrow looks like a mostly sunny day, maybe a bit of cloud in the afternoon. It's going to be a little on the windy side, mind you, gusting to 60 kilometers an hour. Overnight, kind of chill. 11 is your low. And things are looking pretty nice for the weekend. Not all that warm, but still, for the last weekend in May, I think we're going to enjoy ourselves. 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I swear my voice is ridiculous today, but there we are.
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2: On round two today, Lindsay Broadhead is here, communications specialist with Broadhead Communications. Ariella Kimmel, president of Winston Wilmont, and Alex Creston, vice president at Crestview Strategy, former advisor to a mayor of Toronto. Let's start actually with a municipal issue, and there's plenty of politics in this as well, because she's been mayor since July 3 years ago, and all of a sudden Olivia Chow saw the light on subway barriers, and Brad Bradford was here to suggest maybe it's because she suddenly discovered that it's a winner for him in his campaign. Let me start with Ariella Kimmel on this one, because you've been associated with campaigns before. What do you see here?
8: I suspect we will be seeing Mayor Chow see the light on a number of issues in the next couple of months ahead of the election, throughout the summer especially. You know, I think this is just the start. I'm glad she's, you know, they're moving on something. What I don't understand is how a study shows that this will take 20 years to be able to build these in the subway stations across our networks. So that seems outrageous to me and an outrageous cost. Frankly, that just seems like an excuse for more bureaucratic mess.
2: Yeah, and there's a lot of information to digest on this file, Alex Creston, and that includes, you know, some quarters they say it's going to be a $4 billion operation if we put in floor-to-ceiling doors. Apparently, Olivia Chow's barriers, which sound ugly as hell, would cost $2 million to retrofit a station. But what do you see here?
9: Yeah, look, leave it to the City of Toronto to find the most time-consuming, most costly version of almost any project, and also somehow the ugliest. This is one of those cases of, you know, where the kid says, "Mom, can we have Fruit Loops?" And mom says, "We've got Fruit Loops at home," and it's some generic brand. Toronto seems to always end up with that, but yet it's more expensive and takes forever. You know, par for the course, I guess, for Toronto transit riders, who all we want to have is a system where we feel safe and comfortable, and somehow we're always a step behind.
2: Yeah, Ariel, let me go to Lindsay Broadhead. I was not absolutely convinced that Olivia Chow was making the right proposition yesterday, but at the same time, Brad Bradford's proposition, it sounds a lot more expensive.
10: Well, yeah, and that's the thing. They're two different propositions. I thought when I first read the headline, as I'm sure a lot of Torontonians did, that she was leaning into the Brad Bradford concept of floor to ceiling. You know, it's a best practice around the world. It is an expensive prospect. The question is if we're going to do it, why are we doing it such, like, to use Alex's metaphor, like the cheap Fruit Loop version? If you look at the photos, John, they're almost like concert venue railings. They're ugly and they really diminish the visuals of already kind of saddened TTC. I don't know why we'd be doing this. And it also doesn't stop all the problems we're trying to mediate. It's a really, really strange use of money, I think. No doubt there have been studies that say that this will amend some of the problems, but it's not actually what we should be aiming for. If we're going to do this, let's go for something good.
2: Stronger booze should be more expensive, the top doctor in BC has said. A lot of people think that these medical officials are sort of professional scolds. In this case, the proposition is this. You'd sort of factor the quantity of booze in a bottle by the level of alcoholic content in it to make the everything more expensive as more booze comes into play. Lindsay, I'll start with you on this one. Apparently, this has been tried out in other jurisdictions, and people actually drink less.
10: And I guess if that's the objective, then, you know, wealthy people can drink, to their heart's content. I find this not what our priorities should be right now. If we're trying to diminish alcoholism as a disease or just reduce people's intake, I think we're doing it in many different ways. And in fact, drinking is already going down, for all of the health reasons, that we've talked about, making alcohol inaccessible to certain populations seems like a bit of a head scratcher to me.
2: Well, Alex, it almost seems kind of cruel to make alcohol something that only the rich people can easily afford. And I appreciate what the doctor's trying to do here. But in Scotland, where they tried this, it was in rural, poor areas that people drank less.
9: Yeah, and I think the study does also coincide with the diminishment of drinking overall, and so I'd call into question the results of that study. I'm with you and with Lindsay on this one. This will only serve to make some of the small joys in life more expensive for people who can ill afford it. Unsurprised to see these health officials, like you said, professional scolds, and I'd go a step further, they're prohibitionists and would take a mile if we gave them an inch, and I'd say let's draw the line.
2: Well, Ariella, the whole point of what the minister's doing here, or not the minister, but the senior doctor is doing, and we see this in a lot of jurisdictions, it's called upstreaming. It's trying to keep people healthy and out of the system altogether, but it does turn them into finger waggers.
8: It does on alcohol. Let's not forget that Bonnie Henry is supportive of decriminalizing a lot of very toxic and expensive drugs. So I think that she has a bit of a two sides to herself on this one. But, you know, when you look at this, people with alcohol dependence are not responsive necessarily to price increases. And so if you make the bottles more expensive, they're just going to switch their habits, the products, and change their purchasing patterns. That's not going to keep them out of hospitals. That's not going to keep them from binge drinking. And frankly, you're just going to have people spending more money that they don't necessarily have on things like alcohol rather than you know, food for their family or rent or other, you know, other issues. So I think that this is just maybe a band-aid that she's trying to put on in her no fun way, but this is not going to solve the problems of people clogging up the system with alcohol poisoning and the issues of alcohol dependency that requires rehab.
2: All three of you have made your careers in messaging, and today there's a story about a petition going around. Well, things don't go around on the internet anymore, but what the petition is calling on is for, at the municipal level in Toronto, there to be some degree of control over AI-generated product. And the suggestion is a lot of this is done for malevolent reasons, and a lot of things are distorted. One example given by a guy who appeared on the show this morning was an alleged grassroots reaction to reserved lanes for streetcars on Bathurst. Turns up the person who was backing this publicly didn't exist. He was entirely AI generated. Alex Creston, it's a worthy intention, but I just don't think there's anything, we can't hold back AI.
9: No, and certainly the election officials at the City of Toronto are the least equipped to be able to do this. There's no jurisdiction, there's no ability for them to do this. And from what I can tell, this looks like one activist mad at another activist and creating a petition about it. And the examples that he used are more akin to, I think, the kind of editorial cartoon style AI than something that is, I think, deliberately misleading. I think that there's going to be uses for AI. I think that where it's deliberately misleading, I think, that's certainly troubling, but I think that there are certainly creative ways that campaigns can use AI-generated content. And I think if it's done in a way that where it is, maybe tongue in cheek or maybe more like an editorial cartoon, you can draw a picture of the Prime Minister, losing his mittens in the case of Joe Clark. But no one thinks he actually lost his mittens.
2: Okay, Ariella, I mean, it's not restricted, of course, to the political world or the activist world. We've all seen, for example, there'd be a picture of Kevin O'Leary in handcuffs, and it says things will never be the same after what he said yesterday. And it's like, it's all nonsense.
8: Yeah, it's all nonsense and unfortunate, but AI is not going to be stopped. And I respect Dan, who's the petition starter. I think he does a good job of actually taking things that some other activist groups are putting out and kind of debunking, from his perspective. And I think that that's the important conversation. If you see something that you disagree with or you think is misinformation, then correct it. Don't try and stop people from putting it out because it's not going to work. Like, look at Spencer Pratt's campaign in LA. Like, every video he does is outrageous and with the use of AI, but it's what's permeating, and that's the future of political campaigns. And I think you're just going to see this grow more. So the idea of having Toronto elections, trying to put a handle on this, especially as Alex said, our bureaucrats at the City of Toronto, it's just not realistic. And I think more so that people who want to be involved and want to be activists and want to, try and get their message out there, use different outlets to do so and try and, correct what you think is spreading.
2: Well, and that's the thing, Lindsay Broadhead, I think it's a mistake to ask politicians to enforce something when, you could behave like a hacktivist and control it yourself. You just go after people for bogus information.
10: Yeah, totally. This is such a great story, and I hope one you keep running with. AI isn't the enemy here, right? It's the untruths, the misinformation that we're really talking about. Municipal politicians should focus on potholes and transit and the things that we are starting to talk about that are broken or need fixing. But what is interesting is in politics, there is a supply and demand, right? So if we as a public want politicians to speak with integrity, some politicians can sell themselves in that way and run their campaigns in that way. Maybe I'm an optimist, but I think in some circles that will sell.
2: Thanks a lot. Good to have all of you this morning. That's Alex Creston, Ariella Kimmel, and Lindsay Broadhead. Coming up in the next half hour, Marilyn Dennis and David Corey are going to be here. And I'll let you in on a bit of a secret. This is going to be their final appearance because, as you know, Marilyn Dennis is retiring. So she said, you know what? End of May, I'm done. It's 9 o'clock.
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13: Good morning. I'm Stuart McGinn. It's another gorgeous sunny day, just not quite as warm as yesterday. 13 degrees right now, the forecast after the news. Police divers are out in the waters near Cherry Beach this morning after a boat capsized in the area yesterday afternoon. Brad Bradford not mincing words in his response to Mayor Olivia Chow's pitch to improve TTC safety. That sounds a lot like one he made months ago. And Mark Carney will try and drum up some U.S. business investment in a speech in New York City today. Details on these and other stories coming up. But first, News Talk 1010 Time Saver Traffic.
3: The delays remain and continue. If you're just starting to commute this hour, you're running into a few issues. We'll start with problems happening on the eastbound 407, the ramp to the northbound 427. You'll find that closed because of a vehicle that ended up in the ditch. And then on the southbound 427 Express through Burnham Thorpe, collision at one point, which was on the side. Emergency crews have arrived on scene and they're blocking the right lane. Find it crawling along on the 401 both east and westbound. But you know what? All earlier issues have cleared. And a reminder, Myrtle Road closed both ways between Baldwin and Ashburn for an ongoing very serious collision involving a rollover. I'm Adjoa and Tia Yabois on News Talk 1010 Toronto.
13: The Toronto Police Marine Unit has boats and divers back in the water this morning, resuming a search and recovery operation for a man who is still unaccounted for, all after a boat capsized yesterday afternoon. It was just before 2 p.m. that police got the call about the inflatable boat turning over just off of Cherry Beach. CB24's Courtney Heels is there this morning with more.
14: We know from police and from firefighters they were able to help the one man who was out on the boat, a man in his 40s. He had non-life-threatening injuries but was pulled to shore and received some medical treatment, so he is okay. We also heard there was a dog that was pulled from the water, but there was a second man on that boat who was not pulled from the water. So the search is still on for this individual. They did have to hold off on the search overnight. That had to do with the light. We know it stays light quite late. They stayed out as late as they could last night.
13: Officials say the story serves as another reminder of the importance of water safety, particularly as we head into the summer months. Mayor Olivia Chow's main challenger is not holding back his thoughts on her new pitch for a TTC pilot project that will bring platform edge doors to TMU Station and also introduce a list of other safety measures. Brad Bradford told Moore in the morning after he pitched a similar idea earlier this year. This new pitch just isn't good enough.
15: The mayor's announcement yesterday, which is a half-baked, watered-down version of what I had proposed, it does reflect the fact that she is now hearing that TTC safety needs to be a priority, but this is poor timing, it's the wrong plan, and Torontonians deserve better. We're talking about what is effectively a guardrail, not dissimilar from what you'd see on the side of a highway, and a $2 million AI algorithm.
13: Bradford argues the platform changes won't solve the problem of people getting onto subway tracks and causing major public transit delays. OPP say an Orangeville woman has been charged with stunt driving after allegedly operating a school bus at 100 kilometers an hour in a 50 zone with students on board. This happened back on Tuesday afternoon on County Road 17 and Prince of Wales Road in Mulmer. The 56-year-old woman was pulled over and charged with several offenses. Police say one of those was failing to surrender her driver's license. Prime Minister Mark Carney is in New York City today trying to drum up some American business investment. CTV's Graham Richardson has a preview of his speech that will be made before the Economic Club.
16: He's seeing institutional investors look at Canada in a positive way for the first time in a long time. The challenge for the Carney government, converting that

0: after him and tags him out, and the Marlins are retired.
1: Strike him out, throw him out. They ran right into it.
2: Wow. The Jays now off to Baltimore, starting a four-game series there tonight, and the team is bringing a top prospect along with them. They've called up infielder Charles McAdoo, who's been a star in the minors for Buffalo so far this year. He's hit 8 home runs and batted in 27 runs through 49 games. You can tap into breaking news anywhere. 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Another gorgeous day in store with a high of 21 degrees on the way this afternoon. A clear sky tonight with a low down to 11. More sunshine tomorrow and warmer with a high up to 26 degrees. And this weekend will be more like today. Saturday and Sunday both sunny and highs of 20 and 22 degrees. We're up to 15 degrees right now. I'm Stuart McGinn. Our next update at 10 o'clock on News Talk 1010.
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4: Welcome to the 9 o'clock hour on a beautiful, beautiful sunny day. So sunny that the way the sun rises and moves in the sky, obviously it's different every single day, minute to minute. But we get to a point where between it reflecting off of certain buildings and just glaring directly into the window, it becomes blinding in here. So I've lowered the blinds, which is too bad because I like having a bit of a view to the outside world on a beautiful, beautiful day. So in this hour, Marilyn Dennis and David Corey are going to be here. Lots of things to talk about, including how Drake has set another record by releasing 3 albums at once. He's kind of flooding the field in a way where if people want to consume it, he's going to automatically set records. So, you know, releases 3 records and he has positions 1, 2, and 3 on the pop chart. Then there are the singles, and I'm not entirely sure how this one works, but Drake has broken Michael Jackson's record for the most number ones on the Billboard Hot 100 by a solo male artist. Anyway, I'll let the heavy lifting on these files be done by Marilyn Dennis and David Corey when they join us. Plus, how you can get your hands on, I mean, officially it's merch, but a costume from Heated Rivalry. And I find Heated Rivalry fascinating because it has caused a global sensation to the point where it's illegal in Russia, but people found ways to stream it anyway. It's a global hit, possibly the biggest hit of a Canadian television show ever. And I also think it's a quality product. I mean, it's 6 episodes. Each of them is like a movie, and it holds up to multiple viewings and reviewings. And yet, what I find so curious about it is that some people just can't stop talking about it and can't stop watching it. Other people never even watched the pilot. Just is absolutely not part of their thing. So right now, I would love to hear from you. And, you know, we can do 2 topics at the same time because the subway door debate is an interesting one. But then there's also the aspect that Brad Bradford was hitting on, which is that Olivia Chow has developed apparently a penchant for taking away his policies. He announces something as a policy, and then she looks at it and goes, oh, okay, people seem to like that. I guess I'll do it too. Now, it's also arguable that Brad Bradford, I mean, one of his policies was that we should deputize people to shovel sidewalks for, you know, an hourly rate when we have a particularly bad winter storm. Well, okay, but Mamdami already did that in New York City. We should have subway doors. Well, first of all, that's almost a zombie debate in Toronto. It's kind of like the old seatbelts on school buses. Apologies, Kathleen Wynne. I know you've been advocating for that. But I always, seatbelts on school buses. I've got a short list of topics in talk radio that just keep coming up, and nothing's ever going to be done about it. We're not going to get seatbelts on school buses, and Canada is not going to take over Turks and Caicos. End of story. But 416-872-1010. No. So we have the subway doors issue. And according to Brad Bradford, the ones that are being pitched by the mayor, Olivia Chow, suck. And he's pitching apparently floor to ceiling, although I'm on the receipt of a very long text from somebody who says they're a former corporate deputy general manager at the TTC. That's quite the title. But he has some thoughts.

0: on full-size platform edge doors. But here's the question. We can talk about that issue easy. 416-872-1010. 416-872-1010. But I'm also curious as to whether you think it's relevant or interesting or, you know, that it diminishes somebody when people steal other people's policies. I always think just go with the best practices. But the federal liberals are famous for stealing ideas from the conservatives. And then Pierre Poilievre in particular gets all upset about it because he says, look, I had a position I was ready to run on, policies that I would like to enact, and now you're doing them. But at the same time, if they're good policies, then surely, even though it's not politically advantageous to you, except maybe you can put your hand up and say that was my idea, don't you want those policies enacted? 416-872-1010. One of the problems in politics when it comes to policy is opposing good policy just because you are the opposition, or resisting good policy ideas because you're the government and you don't want to be seen to be taking something from the opposition. For example, the NDP pitching that we should end the sort of disconnected way that we tax food, and that all food, any food product, should be tax-free. And, you know, I wonder if that's going to mean restaurant meals. I mean, just because food is food, it's an essential, all food should be free. Should catering at a party be without tax? But the government voted that one down. Some people thought it was a very good idea. A few of our pundits this morning thought it was a good idea. But then you get into things like the guaranteed income supplement was actually originally proposed by people of a more conservative bent. But then liberals picked it up, and all of a sudden conservatives started saying, it's a bad idea, we can't do it. So, you know, you go back years, and I can't tell you who actually hatched, presented it as a notion in Ontario first, but ultimately the liberals under, I think it was Kathleen Wynne, said, yeah, and we launched a pilot program where we were trying out the guaranteed income supplement, and then Doug Ford got elected. And Doug Ford, in the first 6 months, first year, was pretty well trying to rip up everything that had ever been done by the Liberals, even if it was a good idea. And as a matter of fact, we have, over the last few years with Doug Ford, we've come back to the idea of maybe trying it, the guaranteed income supplement, all over again. But that's an example. And actually, environmentalism is a very should be a very conservative cause. But instead, and especially in American politics, anything green is the enemy. And anything green is part of George Soros's plot to take over the world and for liberals to be able to run your lives and yet come back to the original source of environmentalism. And it was the idea of doing something literally conservative, of trying to save nature and trying to save the world. Okay, so on the matter of the doors, because at the very least I'd love to further the debate about the doors. As the former corporate deputy general manager of the TTC, I want to make a few comments regarding full-size platform edge doors. There are two major issues which dramatically drive the cost and can be problematic with respect to public safety. First, the fresh air intake and smoke exhaust system of the TTC subway is affected by the push and pull of air as the trains move through the tunnels. Okay, but exhaust? What smoke exhaust is there? Are they oil burning at in some capacity? Anyway, I do understand. I mean, it's actually how the stations are heated, if I understand correctly, and it's certainly how they are ventilated. So if you have trains going through what now is like a syringe tube, then that is not going to be affecting the subway stations in terms of air. A full-size platform edge door will require complete re-engineering of the subway tunnel fan and vents between stations to ensure fail-safe smoke exhaust during a subway fire. Oh, okay. Second, in the case of a full-sized platform edge door, you have designed a second Sorry, it just came up on my screen right in front of what I'm trying to read here. Second, in the case of a full-size platform edge door, you have designed a second barrier to operate for people to exit in an emergency. It actually makes sense to have a partial barrier, which is what Olivia Chow is pitching, or a screened barrier to allow for free-flow ventilation and one that is fail-safe to open at any point a subway car may open its doors. And that's an interesting aspect in all of this because the floor-to-ceiling doors that we have for the Up Express is actually outside. The doors are only on one side. So, you know, none of these issues come to bear. Now somebody phones. It's 9:15. Let's get to News Talk 1010 Time Saver Traffic.
1: You know what? Things are getting a little bit easier out there on the major routes, John. We had these problems impacting the drive on the southbound 427. It was in the express through Burnham Thorpe. Was a collision blocking the right lane and shoulder. Last vehicle just left the scene. Delays, though, still there from the 41, but the drive is quickly starting to improve now that those problems are gone. Another problem cleared. Eastbound 41 collectors through Mavis was that stall. It was by itself. There was no tow on scene. It was in the center lane. It managed to clear off the highway as well. If you're on the 401 westbound, it's going to take you about 40 minutes to make your way from Nielsen and sections out to Kipling. Been searching my cameras, haven't spotted any problems. You spot an issue, the number to reach me here is *1010, and still quite busy. Southbound 404 DVP starting from Finch. The delays continue all the way down to Dundas. Again, no new problems underway. Traffic is slow, also feeling stuck with your investment goals. 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I'm Adjoa and Sia Yabwa. 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
1: Both did with bail reform, as Olivia Chow will probably do with these doors. Lots of money being spent, problems still not solved. That's why people get upset about their ideas being stolen, because it's not going to solve the problem because it's being done poorly.
2: You don't think it's because it's, I mean, it's a very avaricious and politically tactitious thing to do. That's what I think annoys Pierre Poilievre, is something he was ready to run on and isn't a tool for him anymore.
1: Again, he's got good ideas. The Liberals are stealing them and then doing them badly and going, hey, look what, we solved the problem. No, they're just handing money out to their political friends. They're not solving the problems. We think things are being taken care of, and it's like, oh, well, that didn't work out very well, so it must have been a great idea. No, it was just done really, really badly by a bunch of really incompetent people.
2: 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Good to hear from you. 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
16: Okay, that's great.
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16: I'm going to give you one more little story.
18: With Marilyn Dennis and David Corey.
19: I know, sorry.
14: You're simply the best.
16: Aww.
2: Well, I'm a little sad today.
16: Yeah.
2: Beautiful. It's the last time all three of us do this together. I'm sure we'll do other stuff
16: together. Oh, we're going to do other stuff together, for sure. You and I and David, when you're around, we got to go golfing with this guy.
2: Mm, yeah, absolutely.
19: Okay, I'm in.
16: We're very bad, so come.
19: Can we go today?
16: Not today. Today.
19: Tomorrow?
2: No, we got meetings.
16: Yeah.
2: We got another fundraiser.
16: Oh, you're busy. You're busy. Well, John, I want to just say this. I was thinking about you the other day and about this being the last day. And when I was a little girl, I'd come up from Pittsburgh and go to Aberfoyle to go visit my grandparents. And News Talk 1010, or CFRB, was always on. And I thought, wow, it's such a big station. I can hear it everywhere. And I've always adored you and admired you. And we have become friends along the many, many years. And then you invited us up to be here, you know, initially with Caitlin and I, and now with David. And I thank you for that. I've had such a great time doing this. And my parents, my grandparents would be so proud that I'm on this station. They'd be like, look at her. She finally made it on that station.
2: I mean, I like you guys, but I like specialists in particular. So to have two people who spend their morning sort of marinating in pop culture and trying to figure out how to digest it and make it interesting and funny, that's what I adore about this.
16: Well, thank you so much. And our friendship's good too, right?
5: Yeah.
16: Okay, just checking.
5: Yeah, he didn't say anything about the friendship. John, come on, the friendship.
2: I'm going to miss you here, but you and I are going to see each other, I bet, more.
16: I think that's what's going to, that's the plan. That is the plan, and I know that's going to happen. And I'll have plenty of time to arrange those get-togethers because you'll still be working here, which is great news for everybody.
2: Okay, you sent an email around just a couple of minutes ago with a really interesting breaking entertainment story and business story, I guess, but I'll let you take the veil off.
16: This just came up on my feed about your favorite person, Celine Dion. And there's going to be a television series. It's called Being Dion. Her nephew is going to do it. And it's the beginnings of Celine Dion. And you just said to me, came from a family of 14. She's the youngest.
2: Yeah.
16: There's a story to tell there.
2: Well, there is. And also, she was a great singer when she was just a little girl.
16: Yeah.
2: So there's a lot to be told. She sang for the Pope when she was 10 or 13, I forget. But interesting as well is going to be, first of all, how Rene Angelil arrives on the scene and ultimately how they're going to handle that. Because there are differing stories about the age at which they became involved.
5: Right.
2: But also what he did was he took her out of the public eye, fixed her teeth, taught her English, and waited until she was a young woman instead of a little girl.
16: It's like My Fair Lady.
2: Yeah, very much so.
16: That's what happened. So that's good. So they're working on that right now. Of course, she's doing those beautiful concerts. When are you going over there to see?
2: I'm not.
16: Yeah.
2: No.
16: Boy, those tickets are not cheap, let me tell you. She's singing in Paris, right?
2: Barry may get an invitation. I don't know.
16: Okay. Well, there you go.
2: Yeah.
16: You mentioned Drake too at the beginning when you were promoting David and I, and Drake by the numbers. Boy, he's having a good couple of weeks.
5: Yeah, he really has. He put out, we all thought he was going to put out one album. This was 3 weeks ago, and he surprised everybody and put out three albums at the same time. A lot of people think it's because he owed Universal Music three more albums, and it seems like he gave them their three, so he can get out of the deal. Here's your three, and I'm out. All three debuted at the top of the Billboard charts. The album chart, 1, 2, and 3, that's never happened before, by the same artist. And then just very recently, he had his 14th number one Hot 100 hit, which breaks Michael Jackson's record for solo male artist. So he now has that.
16: Amazing.
5: Yeah. The controversy over the years with the label didn't seem to hurt him.
2: No.
5: So congrats to Drake.
2: No, and every time we talk about Drake, I get these texts from people saying, what about Drake and gangs and guns and all that kind of stuff? And it's like, I don't know.
16: I don't know.
5: I don't know either. I mean, you know, you might be able to say that with about a bunch of different, you know, hip hop artists or rappers over the years, but his feud with Kendrick Lamar, and, I actually thought that would hurt Drake. But I don't know. I don't think it has.
2: Well, there's another diss track against Kendrick in these three albums, isn't there?
16: I believe so. I believe so. 43 songs.
2: Yeah.
5: Yeah. All at once. Yeah.
16: Hey, while we're talking music, before we go to Gayle King, because I got some tea to spill on that one. Billie Eilish is coming to town, allegedly, to work with the phenomenal director, Sarah Polley, to do The Bell Jar. The big screen debut of the wonderful Billie Eilish shooting.
2: She's perfect for that. Yeah. The Bell Jar is about the poet who ultimately killed herself.
16: Yeah. So Toronto, watch for her around June 25th. They're going to start production.
2: Sylvia
16: Plath. Okay. So Gayle King, we know her from CBS. She's hanging on to that job. All the changes at CBS. So amazing. Anyway, she was on a very popular podcast called Call Her Daddy, where she discussed that she had come home early from the airport and found that her husband, she came home with her two little kids, 4 and 2, She came home from the airport to find that her husband was having an affair.
12: So it's not like I had to stay because he's, you know, supporting us. It wasn't that.
16: No, the second one.
12: And I just started thinking about
16: it. Sorry, wrong one. Give me the other one. There you go.
12: It used to really bother me. I was
16: okay,
12: recently divorced and there was
16: neither
12: a
16: one
12: national
16: okay, here, here's what I'm going to say. Okay, hold on to this. That's our fault. Well, why not make a big mistake before you go? That's what I say. Make it big.
5: Go out with a bang.
16: Go ahead. So anyway, she discovered that her ex-husband, William, was having an affair with one of her close friends after she came home. And she called Oprah right away. And that was the first person she called. And the person was her really good friend. So when she walked in the door, guys, he had the alarm on so that so there was any warning that anyone was walking in. He runs out from his bedroom. He's got a towel draped around him. And he said, there's somebody here. And she goes, well, who could be here? Anyway, she found her very good friend behind the couch hiding from her. And there it begins. So that's the story. So we send you the wrong thing. But I want to also say she did address on this podcast about her and Oprah being lesbians. And she said, no, that is not true. Do you have that? Or do we know which one that is? Because I've really confused.
5: I think the second one.
12: It used to really bother me. Mm-hmm. I was recently divorced, and the National Enquirer did a story about that's the reason for the divorce, because they're secretly gay. Number one, if we were gay, we would tell you. Because believe me, there's nothing wrong with it. It's just I prefer a man. And then I would say to her, you've got to say something on your show, because it's hard enough for me to get a date on a Saturday night, and now people think I'm a lesbian. You've got to say something. And she said, no, we should just leave it be. I said, no, you've got to say something. She said, no, just leave it alone. So, well, that's fine for you to say. You have somebody. I don't.
16: Mm. Yeah. So that's on their Call Her Daddy podcast. She's revealing a lot, Gail King. And that's what I want to tell you about that one. And then let's go back to Rogers Stadium. Did you guys talk about the noise
5: on
16: Rogers Stadium?
5: It's a big news story.
16: But it's less now because they said there's a difference between the first night that Bruno Mars was there to the second night that he appeared. So that's good.
5: Yeah, apparently Sunday night, which was ended up being the first show, because the first show that was supposed to be Saturday got rained out. They moved it to the 31st. A lot of not just neighbors, but even kilometers and kilometers away.
2: Vaughn
5: were hearing noise.
16: Vaughn.
5: Yeah. And, but some of those people are now saying, oh, we didn't really hear much from last night's show. So they did something to fix the audio. I don't think they just turned it down, but maybe they.
16: You can't turn Bruno down.
5: No.
16: No way.
5: Maybe they moved some speakers facing a different way. But anyway, we'll see tonight if there's still noise. But last night, a lot of people in Vaughn were saying they didn't hear much.
2: Are you going to this concert?
5: Oh, no.
2: No.
5: I couldn't get tickets.
16: I am, but not here.
2: Okay.
16: Yeah. I'm going to go in the States to see her. Him, because her being Ray is the opening act, and I love her. You know the woman that sings Where Is My Husband?
5: Yes.
16: That's the one I want.
5: That's Marilyn's jam.
16: That's my jam. I already have one, but I wonder where he is right now. Where is my husband? And then To Catch a Predator, you remember that show?
5: Yep.
16: Okay, that's going to become a big screen kind of thing. Robert Pattinson is going to star. I guess, John, it was very much a new thing to have on television, and that's why they decided to make it into a movie. So Robert Pattinson will star. And
2: it's actually something that amateurs do. You know, they don't even do it for television.
16: Yeah.
2: But they pose online as a kid, and then they make a date with somebody, and they say, meet us at the Tim Hortons, and they go with a video camera.
16: Wow, that's crazy. That's crazy. Well, sorry about the big mistake, but we live with a bang. You're going to make a mistake. They used to say, make a big one. This
2: good
16: was
2: to
16: never
2: see you
16: been.
2: Both today, and we, thank you so much for your contributions,
16: John,
2: over the years,
16: you.
2: And for being friends.
16: Yeah, for sure. Thank you. We love you so much. Thank you.
2: I hate goodbye.
16: I guess so. We'll see you tomorrow.
2: Okay.
16: Okay.
2: That is Marilyn Dennis and David Corey. Let's get to News Talk 1010 Time Saver Traffic.
19: Well, we have some brand new problems just coming into the traffic desk on the westbound 41 collectors through McCowan. It's the right lane that is out following the stalled vehicles. Bit of a delay and a little bit of a backlog adjust as you navigate through. Eastbound on the 401, no issues anymore, but you find it heaviest from Renforth all the way out towards about the Leslie stretch. Southbound 427 still remains pretty busy from Burnhamthorpe and sections down to the merge with the Gardner. And on the Gardner eastbound, it's pretty slow from the 427 and sections out towards York Bay Young. News Talk 1010 weather for your day today. We'll see a mainly sunny day, highs reaching 21 degrees. Right now we're climbing there. We're currently sitting at a sunny 15. Time Saver Traffic, Imagine Once, Yaya Bois. Your next update at 9:45 on News Talk 1010 Toronto.
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2: Hey, welcome to the last half hour. Jerry Agar is going to be here. Let us know what's happening on his show. And then I always try to pull from my stack of oddball stories and more lifestyle stories and just things that I find interesting and share them with Jerry so we can drive some conversation and maybe a little storytelling. And I quite deliberately do not pull out all the political stuff because, first of all, I don't want to get Jerry all worked up. But also, you know, if it's something Jerry has an opinion on, then he's going to handle that on his show. So, and he's going to probably want to keep his powder dry. So we're not going to get into much of a discussion. Plus, he may end up blowing up at me. So that's why I set this objective a couple of years ago that I would try to make Jerry laugh. And I've only failed on a couple of occasions. One was, and I wish I could remember what it was, but I think it was somebody had written this incredible column about some kids who had been killed in a tragedy. And I lost it. So there was no making Jerry laugh that day either. Any time I mentioned Justin Trudeau was always a terrible mistake. That's like those scenes in the movie, in an army movie, where somebody steps on a landmine, click, and then they just stand there. And so that's what it's like to say something like that in front of Jerry. Just wanted to mention this is one hell of a week for me for charity, and some of it I've had to do work, others been kind of fun. I mean, the work is fun as well, but it's work, you know. Tonight I'll be doing Face the Future, which is a charity. I think I'm going on. This is my 10th anniversary. It's their 50th, I think. I should know this, but I've got to go over my script before I do the show. Face the Future is medical people going and on missions to other countries and repairing people's faces effectively. Then yesterday it was a golf tournament for people who have had lung transplants. So it was about lung research and what a series of miracle stories I encountered yesterday. Tuesday night I was hosting the gala for Human Rights Watch at the Royal York Fairmont Hotel. And if you're not familiar with Human Rights Watch, it's a remarkable charity. Well, it's not a charity, actually. It's an organization that does very, very serious work, but then they need to bang the drum to raise the money to get that work done. I love their tagline, which is "Tyranny has a witness." And the idea is this, that there are people doing very bad things in the world. Governments, armies, various, you know, activist and resistance organizations in countries, whatever it is. And Human Rights Watch documents the suffering of people and the culpability of those people causing that suffering. And they don't limit themselves to necessarily, you know, a conflict in Syria. They will document the suffering of various identifiable groups in North America and in Canada, including indigenous people. So I'm a great believer in Human Rights Watch, but a much greater believer would be Donna Slate. And she was being honored on Tuesday night. And I wanted to make sure that the night was special, and I hope that it was, because she is not, I was delineating the difference between fundraising and the actual work that an organization does. And Donna's just not out there, you know, organizing galas. That work actually often falls to others. She's actually working. She's on the international board. She's been with Human Rights Watch Canada for 20 years. And so they were honoring her for the actual, you know, spade work of defending Human Rights Watch, supporting it, promoting it, and you know, promoting the individuals who do that kind of work, because they are stationed in countries all over the world. And, you know, I told a story in my own remarks about Donna Slate, because she's a remarkable figure. And she has a short list of the charities that she really focuses on, and the causes that she focuses on. There's CAMH. There's, I know that the Slate family is very supportive of Covenant House, but Human Rights Watch is really her primary cause that she dedicates her time and energy to. And I don't think a lot of people acknowledge that kind of work, because Donna Slate doesn't strut around. She and her husband, Gary Slate, neither one of them really like the aspect of charity work and of public service where you're in the spotlight and you're getting the thanks. Gary Slate and the Slate family give away a lot of money, but he doesn't like those things where you stand around with a giant check representing the money you're giving. So the story I told was this. Donna Slate and I were at an event that was happening at the Four Seasons Center for the Arts. And somebody came up to her and pointed at her Order of Canada and said, "Do you get that just because your husband has it?" And I just thought, oh my God, you have no idea how accomplished this woman is and what she has done to earn this honor. And as a matter of fact, it'd be curious to know how many husband and wife teams there are where both of them have earned the Order of Canada. But it's not an award that one person gets and the other one gets to share in it. It is individually won. But that, for me, spoke volumes about how unheralded sometimes the work of Donna Slate is. So it was really, really nice to see her honored. People came in from all over the world, family members, all kinds of people. And it was cool to share in that. All right. And let's see. I've told all my charity stories. I know Hands Across the Nations always ends up having, and that's my other pocket charity, an event the same week as Face the Future. So wishing those guys well as well. So I've kind of run out the clock, but maybe we can set up a few calls here. Earlier on the show, we spoke with a guy who launched a petition. His name is Dan Seljak. He's an urbanist, a documentarian, and a neighborhood advocate. And the petition calls for safeguards on AI-generated, what they call slopagenda. And, or slopaganda, because it's a play on propaganda. And he wants the municipal, well, Toronto, to figure out a way to prevent people from using this kind of stuff on municipal issues and more particularly, in campaigns. And I think that's a very worthy endeavor, but I also think it's an impossible one. But here he is talking about how the growth of this stuff in social media and the distorting aspect it has, it brings to bear on politics and on political campaigns.
0: The misinformation kind of machine has existed for years online, but it's kind of the sort of simile I use, or the metaphor is, you know, you have an arsonist who's setting little fires everywhere, and it takes much longer to put those fires out and repair them than to set the fire, and now the arsonist has a flamethrower. And so what I'm looking for here through this petition is just, you know, some very basic guardrails to stop third-party advertisers and council candidates from using this technology to mislead people kind of at scale, because it's never been cheaper or faster to deceive people using this tech.
2: I'd be interested in hearing your experiences with this kind of stuff and whether or not you think anything can be done about it. The number is 416-872-1010. We can rack up a few calls and take them on the other side with Jerry in studio, as a matter of fact. But I think, like I said, it's a very worthy idea. But I think the better approach to dealing with slopaganda is to be very activist on an individual basis. And you get out there and just try and disarm it one thing after the other. Because I think the worst thing you could do would be to ask some municipal entity or the municipality itself to regulate this stuff. I think you could get people to sign pledges that they won't do this sort of thing. But here's the problem, and we'll get to this on the other side. A lot of people are very malicious actors these days, and they deliberately sow dissent, and they deliberately create fictitious fault lines in politics. They make stuff up, and sometimes they have a very ordinary political agenda that they're trying to push, but they use AI in order to push it, and usually to astroturf it, which is to say, make it look like something grassroots when it's really some very powerful entity. 416-872-1010 is the number, and we've got to get to traffic. News Talk 1010, Time Saver Traffic.
1: Well, we are getting a lull in problems if your travels take you out. It's still pretty busy, though, on the major routes. We have problems on the westbound foreign collectors. Through McCowan, it was a stall. It did have the right lane blocked. The problems did all clear. Eastbound on the 401, no issues. Still very slow, as I was saying, from Dixie all the way out towards about the Leslie stretch. Southbound 44 DVP jamming from Finch John all the way down towards Bayview Bloor. And busy, but breaking up on the eastbound lanes of the Gardner now from Park Lawn as you head into the downtown core. 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
2: All right. Last segment. And way to bury the lead, of course. I forgot to mention that in honor of the occasion at Human Rights Watch, the Slate Family Foundation presented $1 million for Human Rights Watch. So just to close the loop on this discussion, because it doesn't seem people really want to weigh in on it. And I'd like to see the penetration rate these days, or the use rate for Twitter, because I think it's becoming, it never broke, I don't think, above about 12% of the population being on Twitter in the first place. And I have a feeling a lot of people, first of all, some decamped to a few other platforms, Threads and whichever one, Truth Social. But I just find it not to be an informative or pleasurable experience anymore. And if I may say of Twitter, why do so many people need help naming pets? I get it. It's the algorithm. So at some point I must have weighed in to offer a pet name, but it's just every single day. This is a white cat. Is there a name that isn't Snow? So back to the more politically motivated stuff, and the stuff I think is worth coming back to astroturfing. Astroturfing, if you haven't come across it before, goes back years, predates the internet. But the whole idea was you create a somewhat benign and nice-spirited organization as a front for some major cause, like trying to prevent asbestos from being banned. And you have this organization of the wives of asbestos miners, and they all say they would lose their homes if we banned asbestos. But actually, it's the asbestos company that put this organization together. And then astroturfing means to fake it and make it look grassroots when it's not. So back to the slopaganda, and our guest said in some cases there are some people with some very deep pockets who are with a major agenda driving this content.
0: I refer at least to the local group of folks who are using this tech quite often as I call them Crank Voltron, because it's a group of kind of reactionary groups kind of all coming together. Some of them are more politically affiliated than others, but others are just neighbors who are quite frankly rightly upset with some of the way that the system doesn't work or the way that the system is broken. But they're all kind of grouping together and using this tech, kind of sharing methods, maybe on purpose, maybe just by coincidence. And so it's hard to tell what's AstroTurf or not, because at this point, all of the lines are blurring. But certainly some of these groups have very deep pockets and political backers, fundraisers, that sort of thing.
2: And we do have a talkback message, so let's share that. This is Lisa.
18: Great segment on AI, but one of the things you didn't touch on was monetization, which is happening a lot these days and is driving a lot of things. These people will go on, they'll post something untrue or inflammatory, it'll go viral, people will respond back to it, it'll go even more viral, and these people are making literally, hundreds or thousands of dollars off of this. People are making like $2,000 a month.
2: Jerry Agar is here. Do you still, you don't doom scroll on Twitter, do you?
19: No, I'll go on Twitter and then I become very disappointed within about 60 seconds and I move on to something else.
2: Well, I'm always these days coming across stuff that is absolutely not true. Like it'll say, yesterday it said, our president, Donald Trump, is in the hospital again. Please pray for him. I thought, what?
19: And I found a fabulous story I wanted to do on social media. Yeah, it was about a woman in Tampa who produced a T-shirt for herself that said beverage director, Costco, something like that. And she just walked into the Costco and set up a little booth and started giving out free samples of tequila. And I thought, but this story's not true.
2: Okay.
19: I could not find a verifiable source for it. And one version of the story, it was purported to have been reported by TV station KCL, whatever it is. That station doesn't exist. The problem that exists that I think your talkback messenger was referring to is too many people don't bother to take the little bit of time that I took to see whether that was a true story or not.
2: Yeah. Well, it's like urban mythology. I always remember Gord Sinclair, the junior edition, but if you called him junior, he'd probably punch you.
19: Okay.
2: And he did a famous urban myth as his kicker one day about a guy who sprays bugs in the toilet and then sits in the toilet and then drops a cigarette in the toilet and blows himself up. And then the ambulance crew comes and they have to use the stairs for the stretcher and they drop it. And Gord Sinclair told this story, and it's like, that's in one of Jan Brodemeier's books. It never happened.
19: Uh-huh.
2: So he comes out of studio. I said, Gord, That's an urban myth, he said.
20: Who cares? It's a good story.
19: There you go. I say that to people sometimes. Sometimes people will say, that caller who said this and this happened to them, do you think that's really true? I said, I don't know, but she told it well, so I was happy to have it. But in terms of news stories like that, there's no question that a problem I think we're developing is, you know, I'll hear from people, yeah, well, maybe, you know, boomers like you, you get your news from TV and the newspapers. But young people, they get their news from the internet. Yeah, they're getting a lot of crap, and they're not taking the time to verify whether what they've just read is true.
2: Well, and then there are the stories. I was describing this earlier. I think almost everybody listening, if they're on social media, has seen it, where Kevin O'Leary's in handcuffs. And He'll never talk again.
19: Yeah, that's right. His career is over. That happens to any number of well-known people because it's just it's clickbait. That's what it is.
2: Yeah.
19: Right. By the way.
2: Yes.
19: Speaking as a conservative, you got it wrong in terms of conservatives and green. You said conservatives should be for green. Conservatives aren't against green. I'll speak for myself, not all conservatives. I don't care if you want an electric car. I care when you want to reach in my pocket to get some of the money for the electric car. I care that electric cars are not paying their freight on road maintenance, despite the fact that they're heavier than gas cars and harder on the roads. I care that a green policy is put forth by government. They spend $1 billion, and then they don't accomplish the goal they said they were going to accomplish. I care about that kind of stuff.
2: All right.
19: Okay? That's my position.
2: Very good.
19: Yes. And should be every conservative's position, quite frankly.
2: One hopes, but... You know, there seems to be this idea that on the political spectrum, all green ideas are liberal and so they're all bad.
19: Well, they're done. No, you had a caller who put it right. It's not the ideas bad. They're done badly. That's the problem.
2: That was about conservative policy stolen by liberals.
19: That's okay. But she was also saying they take the policy and then they don't run it correctly.
2: Yeah.
19: Okay. You're going to spend $1 billion. How about a result?
2: What's going on the Jerry Yegar Show?
19: I'm going to talk about something that is completely different than what I normally talk about. It's not going to be about
2: recipes,
19: this sort of stuff. I've done that before.
2: Yeah. Well, I mean, obviously, you got a whole podcast.
19: No, that's not
2: on the restaurant
19: not it.
2: Industry.
19: When this was shortly after I started here, and we were still at 2 St. Clair.
2: Mm-hmm.
19: And I can't remember why, but I just got irritated with the callers. It was mostly guys. Most of the bad calls are, not always, but they're from guys because they'll speak up even if they don't know what they're talking about, where women generally will call when they actually have some experience in the topic or whatever. But I just finally said, I'm not taking any more calls. In fact, I gave a bundt cake recipe and I did a whole segment. I even took the time like they used to do in the 50s when they do these things on the radio.
2: Mm-hmm.
19: Now it's 1 teaspoon of salt. That's 1 teaspoon, not a tablespoon. Be careful. And I just went through the whole thing.
2: And I'll bet people are taking notes.
19: And every once in a while I hear from somebody, are you going to do another recipe?
2: Well, I mean, because your show with Tanner, your son, is not about food preparation. It's about basically the restaurant industry and the food industry and trends
19: culture.
2: And all that stuff. Yeah,
19: it's a culture show.
2: Yeah.
19: That's what it is. And I'm just going to talk about what's more important to me than this show.
2: All right. All that and more coming up on the Jerry Agar Show. Look at that. We're slouching our way through the week, and I will be back here bright and early tomorrow morning. It'll be Friday.
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5: Good morning, I'm Stuart McGinn. Plenty more sunshine today as our gorgeous weather week continues. It's 15 degrees right now. The full forecast is coming up after the news. The search for a man continues after a boat capsized off of Cherry Beach yesterday afternoon. A city councilor wants experts to find a more permanent solution as noise complaints continue to stem from Rogers Stadium concerts. And gas prices are lower today, but they'll drop even more tomorrow. Details on these and other stories coming up, but first. News Talk 1010 Time Saver Traffic.
6: Well, it's been a busy morning on the major routes, and the delays continue on the eastbound Gardner from Park Lawn as you head into the downtown core. Southbound 44 DVP delays from Finch all the way down towards about Bayview Bloor. Again, no live lane issues, and it remains a slow go on the 401 across the top of the city. But the good news, not aware of any issues to pass along. Traffic is brought to you by Metrolinx. 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Time Saver Traffic, I'm Adjoa and Sia Yabois. 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
5: Well, what is now a search and recovery operation continues on Lake Ontario this morning, all after a boat capsized yesterday afternoon near Cherry Beach. A man in his 40s and a dog that were on board were rescued, but a second man still remains unaccounted for. CB24's Courtney Heels has the latest.
7: We've seen at least two of the Marine Unit boats go out. They appear to be near one of the yacht clubs down here. And we know that this was the area that they were focused on yesterday during this extensive search. It was about 1:45. Yesterday afternoon, Toronto police, firefighters, paramedics, they were all called down to Cherry Beach. And this was over reports of two men and a dog who were out on a boat, an inflatable boat, and it capsized on the water here.
5: So far, it's not clear what caused that boat to flip over in the first place. Peel police have announced they're searching for two suspects in connection to multiple incidents of credit card theft at a Brampton gas station. Investigators say between May 13th and June 5th of last year, two suspects used stolen credit cards at a gas station in the Queen and Delta Park area to fill up large commercial trucking vehicles on 19 separate occasions. Images of one suspect wanted have been released. He's described as South Asian, between 35 and 40 years old, with a heavy build and black beard. It's unclear how many different credit cards were stolen or how much gas was purchased in total. Night two of Bruno Mars at Rogers Stadium was the second night that area residents were reminded of just how loud that open-air venue is. Stadium operator Live Nation says vinyl cladding has been installed on portions of the stands to try and address those complaints. Area councillor James Pasternak wants a more permanent solution.
24: People are entitled to the quiet enjoyment in their homes. I think the next step is to bring in a third-party consultant to take a look at the stadium and see what technologies and coverings and absorption could be added to muffle the sound and make sure it stays within the stadium.
5: The first two Bruno Mars concerts kick off a summer of 20 shows to be played at Rogers Stadium throughout this summer season. Gas prices are down significantly today, but it's better to wait one more day for your next fill-up. Prices dropped 10 cents at midnight. The average today is $1.73.9 across the GTA. That's the lowest price we've paid in just over a month. But according to gas price expert and president of Canadians for Affordable Energy, Dan McTagg, gas will fall another 3 cents tomorrow. We will not have seen those prices at around $1.70 since mid-April. And in sports, it was another tough night for the Montreal Canadiens on home ice as they lost 4-0 to the Carolina Hurricanes. They recorded just 18 shots on net. Here were fans reacting during the game. Head coach Martin St. Louis responding to those shoot-the-puck chants and falling 3-1 in the series.
25: The game's going to humble you. It's not fun to hear that, but they're not wrong. You got to be mentally strong, and you got to believe. I believe that we can do it.
5: It's do or die for the Habs tomorrow night in Game 5 in Carolina. You can tap into breaking news anywhere. 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Clear tonight with a low down to 11. We're warmer tomorrow with a high.

our lives, broken social programs, delays in infrastructure projects, on and on and on. That's the fodder of the show most of the time, and it will be this morning as well before noon, but here for a moment, I hope you can at least relate to my story. Yesterday, at the end of the show, my guest was my youngest daughter. She talked about how Toronto has changed since she left high school and which cities in North America she would or would not live in from her experience traveling Canada, the USA, and Mexico in her work. She has some time off, and she's back now for just this week in the city she considers her hometown. Catch it if you miss it on the iHeart app and the podcast. Here was our day. I did the show when she came in for the last segment. Then we walked over to the Rogers Center for the Jays game, got some footlong hot dogs, watched the win. We made our way home and walked to Ragu Pasta on the Queensway for dinner. Then we walked over to the Queensway Theater and saw the movie The Sheep Detectives. It's a fun, harmless, charming movie. We liked it. After that, we stopped off at Dairy Queen. Then some conversation on the sofa at home, and then off to bed. A great day with my daughter. For much of my life, the most important thing in terms of day-to-day activity was always the show, the career. I was trying to build this career and pay the bills. That was my first responsibility to family, I thought. Like a lot of parents, and this is still particularly true of fathers, we miss out on some of the time with our kids when they're small. I'm sure many moms are feeling that way these days as well. There's a cats in the cradle aspect to that dynamic. In case you don't know that reference, it's a song by Harry Chapin. Song about a busy father. My son turned 10 just the other day. He said, "Thanks for the ball, Dad. Come on, let's play." "Can you teach me to throw?" I said, "Not today. I got a lot to do." He said, "That's okay." And he walked away, but his smile never dimmed. It said, "I'm going to be like him." Yeah, you know, I'm going to be like him. And the son does grow up to be just like his dad. Not available. No time for a now no longer busy father. Many times I took a new job in a new city and spent months there alone as my children finished school, grew up, and learned to ride bikes. I'm so lucky not to be in the position the father in the song ended up in. And I'm not crying. You're crying, Christina. My daughter, who can be anywhere she wants because she's an adult and because she travels for a living, chose to take some of her time off to be here. Don't get me wrong, she has friends here, and she's seeing them. But there's nothing else I can do with my time that can top or replace spending time with her. I'm not going to be here Monday because I'll be in Texas with her brother, my son, and co-host of Flavor Files on Saturday nights for a long weekend. I'm going to be there at his invitation for an event with his girlfriend's father. I try not to be irritating and get into their lives too much. The Flavor Files show forces Tanner to be involved with me every week, but the show is actually his show, and he invited me to be a part of it. I can look back and think of ways perhaps I could have been dedicated to the job and still more involved in their day-to-day lives. Too soon old, too late smart. And yet, still lucky. You know, maybe someday there will be grandchildren. "Hey, can you take the kids for the afternoon? Can you take the kids for the weekend?" Yes. Yes, I can. So, somebody just wrote in by text message here. "You're a great dad, Jerry." I am now. I think that's sort of what I'm talking about. But I also think that it's unfortunate in many ways that when our children are small is also a time when we as parents have so much we're responsible for in order to keep the bills paid. We've got to go to work. We have to do a variety of things. I guess I didn't have to move to different cities, but this is what I do. It's what I can do. And so if I lost a job or if I had, like when I had the opportunity to move up in market size, a goal that had been mine for all my life, and it came later in my life, I took that opportunity. But it also meant spending time away from the kids. Another person writes in
Life is precious. Life

0: is precious, and work gets in the way. That's the problem. And, you know, now I have the time to spend on the show without worrying about little kids around. So I suppose there's a blessing to that, but any opportunity I get to talk to my kids on the phone, to be involved in their lives, I take. And I never, at this point in my life, take for granted any opportunity where they will decide they want to spend some of their time with me. And I just wonder how you relate to this. 416-872-1010. 416-872-1010 and toll free 877-518-5151. Another text message reads, that song just pulls at my heartstrings every time. Yeah, it's a fantastic song, really, where through the various versions, you can look it up if you don't know it, Cats in the Cradle by Harry Chapin. Verse by verse, it talks about the kid getting older and the dad, you know, being asked to do something and he just doesn't have time right now because he's busy. And then he retires and he finds himself not busy and he calls his son and says, hey, I'd like to come and visit. Gosh, Dad, I'd love to see you. But, you know, the new job's a hassle and the kids got the flu and I just don't have time. But it's sure good to hear from you, Dad. Sure good to hear from you. And then he realizes he did grow up to be just like me. Here's a text message. I spent 4 months living in my truck 5 hours away from home and my family so I could keep a job, to keep a roof over their heads. Time spent with them now is priceless, more even than before. Here is Karen.
1: Yes, hi, Jerry.
0: Hi.
1: Hi. I just want to say I was a busy mom. I had the privilege of being at home with my children for 6 years when they were little. And then life was very busy, and I went back to work full time. But I'm very blessed. I have two wonderful grandchildren and two children, and every day is a blessing, absolutely, because you take one day at a time in life. I'm 80 years old, and I'm blessed to live this long and have my health.
0: Is there ever a time when you look back and think, you know, I could have spent more time with them in the early days had I done this or that?
1: Definitely. Yeah. Definitely. And even now, because my daughter is working full time and she's the one with my grandchildren, though they're grown up. But yeah, since they were in JK, I drove up to where they live, which is about 45-minute drive, every single week to take one of them out to lunch. And then when they were in high school, I did it every second week. And mm-hmm. They're both graduated now. And I don't regret that time. It was precious. But for my own children, there's many times where I wish I'd laid on the floor and had more time with them.
0: Yeah, thanks,
1: rather
0: Karen.
1: Than cleaning a house.
0: Yeah, okay. Karen, thanks.
1: You're welcome.
0: Appreciate it. Here is Bill. Go ahead, Bill.
2: Hi, Jerry. Love your show. Listen to you all the time.
0: Thanks.
2: Growing up, with the kids growing up, always, my wife and I always found time for them no matter what. We were both working and, we're always made sure that we had time for them. And, you know, today it's paid off because, my kids were very close. They're in their mid 30s and, we talk every day. My second youngest just moved out in January.
0: Yeah.
2: She's 33 and my son's 35. Been married a few years. I just became a grandfather and it's paid off because I love the song Cats in the Cradle because it really touches home. I mean, you got to spend time with them because, I mean, life is short and,
0: yeah.
2: You know, and it's
0: all right.
2: Paid off because we talk every day.
0: I appreciate it, Bill.
2: Thanks, Jerry.
0: Thanks very much. Now, coming up next, West End shed fire caused by lithium-ion batteries in e-bikes. Fire Chief Jim Jessup was on with Deb yesterday. I'm going to play you a couple of clips from that. But maybe these things should be disallowed entirely from public transit, apartment buildings, et cetera, et cetera. Let's talk about that coming up. It's 10:15. 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
3: Well, Jerry, we still have this situation. Good morning on the Toronto bound lanes of the QBW. It's on the ramp that takes you to Guelph Line. Heads up, it is a stalled vehicle. It does have the left lane occupied. So definitely starting to see a little bit of a backlog just on the ramp. And then southbound 427 collectors through Burnham Thorpe, you'll find the right lane blocked is with some emergency road work. So that's why there's a little bit of a bottleneck as you navigate through. Headed towards the 401 eastbound, still jammed from Dixie to Keel. Westbound, very busy still from Kennedy. Everything opens up past Bayview. And you know, we still have this very serious collision involving a rollover in Whitby. Myrtle Road still closed both ways between Baldwin and Ashburn. News Talk 1010 weather for your day today. A mix of sun and cloud and highs for today. Expect you to see 21 degrees. Right now, we're climbing there. We're sitting at a sunny 16. 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I'm Adjoa and Siaya Bois. 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
1: Thanks for being along. City News reports Toronto Fire Chief Jim Jessup has long been warning the public about fire risks from lithium-ion batteries, and on Wednesday, he tallied more evidence in his crusade for increased regulations after a shed fire in High Park. He spent time with Deb Hutton yesterday, and here he talks about the rise in these fires.
2: This is not uncommon across any metro city in Canada or the U.S. I've spoken with peers in Vancouver and Montreal and New York, and all large cities, even spanning across Europe, are dealing with this issue of uncertified, unregulated batteries, primarily powering micro-mobility devices that are going into what we call thermal runaway and causing significant fires.
1: All right. He also talked about what makes them so dangerous.
2: When a battery, for example, the one on my cell phone I'm talking to you with now, meets a standard, it means it's tested. It means an accredited agency has tested it and made sure it's safe. The primary reason for the exponential growth of fires in the city of Toronto and across North America are the unregulated, uncertified batteries that candidly you could order on Amazon right now and then use them in devices for which they're not even designed to be used for.
1: Well, I think there are aspects of these sales based on, hey, it'll make your device go faster, more powerful. And then they're buying these unregulated, untested online batteries. Jim Jessup again talks about what he recommends when using those batteries.
2: Make sure it's certified. You would want to see like a ULC or a CSA sticker. If it's damaged, don't use it. Try not to, do not open it up and alter it or modify it, and use it with the charging station that it came with. And that's the other big issue we're seeing is people are just using different charging stations for batteries, almost like our cell phones have different plugs.
3: Mm-hmm.
2: They have different stations, charging stations that they're designed for, and people are just using different ones for a variety of reasons.
1: All right, that's from Deb's show yesterday with the fire chief. Okay, here's my solution for this, not a solution, but I think would mitigate against some of the trouble that we're having, and that is don't allow any of those devices. I don't care if you end up being swept up in this. Don't allow any electronic bicycles, scooters, whatever they are, on public transit. We can't take the risk. I don't want to be on a subway car when a fire breaks out. We got enough trouble on subway cars these days and streetcars, etc. So sorry, you're not supposed to be on the road with these things anyway in many, many cases. A lot of these devices are illegal even if they have the proper battery. So I don't see the problem with disallowing them from public transit. And if I was renting out an apartment building, I wouldn't allow them in the building. I don't want to be living in an apartment next to the apartment that catches fire. And we've had that happen. We have so much that we've done today to mitigate against fire as opposed to how it used to be back when buildings were all wooden and one would catch fire and the whole thing would burn down and burn the one next to it. And so we're building with more fire retardant material and that kind of thing. And do you think I'm wrong? Am I being too heavy handed with what I'm saying? Just ban the things. 416-872-1010. 416-872-1010. And you can call me toll free at 877-518-5151. Well, I do have a text message here that says, in agreement, should completely ban all the e-bikes and e-scooters. I suppose if you want to keep one in your own privately owned home that's not an apartment or a condo, and you want to possibly burn your house down, well, that's up to you, I suppose. But again, in many cases, they're not allowed on the road, so I don't know what good they are to you. Nobody seems to follow that law. No, I'm wrong. People who do follow that law, I don't see them on the road. So therefore, I guess some people do. Here's a person who writes, I'm surprised fire and smoke detectors aren't required in garages. I never thought about that. You don't have to, you have to have a smoke detector in your home, but you don't have to have one in the garage, which is maybe where the fire might break out if you're storing these kinds of facilities. Maybe that's true. Another person writes, years ago, is the word nitric film? Is that a type of film? There were film that, there was a type of movie film, I think, that could suddenly spontaneously erupt into flame, and that those things weren't allowed on public transit. Anything that can get out of control should not be allowed on public transit. Lithium-ion batteries and drug addicts. There's a couple. Here is Robert.
3: Yeah, hi there. So I appreciate what the fire chief was saying. There's a couple questions that I had surrounding that. I work in the electric bike industry, have for a number of years now. The problem is not the batteries themselves. The problem is the quality of the batteries that we're allowing in this country. Anything over a 48 volt is not a certified battery. The individual cells inside of the battery are certified. The one that they showed the picture of is a 6020, and the cells would have had to be certified. That's the problem. If you're buying inexpensive bikes from other countries, we have to limit them or stop them from coming into country.
1: Well, somebody just wrote in and said, what about banning the sales of these batteries on Amazon? That's a complicated thing to do, I think.
3: It definitely is a complicated thing to do because there's a lot of stuff that is, you know, inferior products that are coming in through Amazon, but because people don't have the wherewithal or knowledge, they just purchase them thinking that they're a good product. So I think we really have to take a look at the industry in its entirety and what we're allowing into our country, not the end product. The end product, you know, I know that our company and a number of other companies, their batteries are UL certified. All the cells inside of them are certified. They're Samsung or LG batteries. They're not a knockoff brand. So you're going to pay more for the bike, but you're getting something that's going to last, that's not going to catch on fire.
1: Well, somebody said maybe go after people in terms of insurance. I'm guessing that if your place burns because of one of these fake batteries, the insurance people might say, we don't think we have to pay off here.
3: That could be a big problem because, first of all, it's very difficult to get insurance on them to start with because you can only generally get household insurance because they're a bicycle. Ultimately, that's all they are. So under household insurance, you'd have to put them under your tenant insurance. And would your tenant insurance accept a lithium battery?
1: Yeah, I don't know. But it clearly is a problem.
3: Oh, it's definitely a problem because, unfortunately, this market is getting flooded with bikes because of how popular they are. And people don't want to pay what the bikes are worth when you see ones that cost, you know, $3,000, $4,000, $5,000. They want a $1,500 scooter that's going to take them around to do their, you know, Uber Eats or whatever it might be, not realizing what the possible consequences of buying something that inexpensive can be.
1: Yeah, well, and I think I'm right when I say that some of this marketing is buy this battery, which is not expensive, and it'll make your device go faster.
3: Absolutely, and that is one of the biggest problems that we have, even as a manufacturer and a company, is we tell everybody, do not change batteries, do not change motors, controllers. The bikes are set up in a certain way because we know what the specs are. The minute you start messing with them, you will mess everything up, and that's when you can cause real damage both to the bike, yourself, and other individuals.
1: Yeah, I had to put a battery in my motorcycle, and I was talking to the shop, and I said, you know, my old bike, the battery was just right there. I could see it. I got to take the bike apart in order to get the battery out, and so that's why I just didn't do it myself. And they said, well, there's also a piece that sits over top of the battery, and when you're taking it apart, if you touch the terminals on the battery with that part, you're going to destroy that, and that's going to cost you $1,000. And I said, how about if you just put the new battery in?
3: And that's exactly exactly what I'm saying. Those guys know what they're doing. When we make these units, we know what we're doing. So
1: yeah,
3: Don't start messing with them. And when people do that, you generally get fires. They'll look at something and say, okay, I have a 48 volt battery, I want to change it up to a 60. I'll just buy a 60 that's the same size and put it in that compartment.
1: You're going to cause
3: a fire.
1: Well, there's another reason I had them do it, and that is they do know what they're doing, but if they just inadvertently make a mistake and screw it up, they got to fix it.
3: Absolutely. The warranty goes back on them.
1: Yeah. All right. Thanks very much for your call. Good to have somebody from the industry call in. TPC staff say they're advancing safety initiatives as AI and barrier pilot projects launch. You wouldn't believe what they say this would cost, and I don't think it's worth it. Oh, if you save one life. No, actually, that's not the metric we should be using. Does that horrify you? Sorry. That's coming up next. The warm and fuzzy part was earlier. It's 10:30. News Talk 1010 Time Saver Traffic.
4: Well, just the one problem to deal with on the Toronto Valley to the QBW. It's the ramp to Guelph line. It's the left lane that is out following a stall, but tows on scene, hooking up the vehicle. We do have emergency roadworks southbound 427 collectors through Burnham Thorpe. A right lane and shoulder is occupied. So that's creating quite the backup from the 401. Delays remain 401 east from Dixie to Keogh. Westbound delays from Kennedy over to Bayview. Also slow down southbound 404 DVP from Shepherd to Don Mills. Slowly starting to thin out. And Myrtle Road closed in Whitby between Baldwin and Ashburn. Again, that is for a collision involving a rollover. News Talk 1010, the weather, a mix of sun and cloud. For your Thursday, highs at 21. Right now, we're currently sitting at a sunny 16. Time Saver Traffic, I'm Adjoa and Sienya Bois. Your next update at 10:45 on News Talk 1010 Toronto.
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1: So there is a movement afoot to put up some barriers on some of the subway platforms in the city. An announcement was made yesterday at Bloor Young Station by Olivia Chow and TTC Chair CEO Mandeep Lely, who outlined a suite of safety measures being rolled out across the TTC. Here's Mayor Olivia Chow and part of what she had to say yesterday.
2: We're piloting something new at the TMU station. We will be using AI-assisted warning system to detect someone on the track. There are cameras with AI embedded. And we will install steel barriers, space along the platform, as New York City has recently done. These barriers will go in at the TMU station this year, with the goal of four more stations getting the barriers next year.
1: Okay, so I think when you hear the mayor say putting up these barriers, you might get the impression in your mind of a wall from one end of the platform to the next, and when the train pulls in and stops, the doorways open on the train, the doorways open on that wall, people get on, people get off. Then the doors close on both, kind of like the way an elevator works, and no one can access the tracks. No one can accidentally fall or be pushed. No cell phone can be dropped onto the tracks. Apparently this is a thing. People stand so close and they drop their cell phone and then they want to clamber down there and get it. That's not the thing to do, but people do it. And that's not it. That's not what they're putting in. Christina, am I explaining this correctly? They're putting up some barriers, but where the doors will open on the train, it's wide open.
3: From what I can see, yeah, it looks like there's barriers and then just wide open space and then more barriers.
1: Yeah, so if you wanted to jump on the track, which tragically some people do, no problem.
3: Yeah, there's really nothing stopping you in certain sections where the doors will open.
1: Mm-hmm. And because there's an opening, people will go through it and then stand there on the edge and drop their cell phone and all the other stuff. Okay, so it's a half measure that I don't think accomplishes anything other than spend money. Now, what would it cost to put in these safety measures, whether we like those measures or not, across the entire system? Well, Christina put her hand over her screen on her computer this morning when she saw the numbers and asked me and Mark to guess. I said 10 million. I said a billion or something like that. I wanted to throw up a big number and I said $1 billion. And Mark, do you remember what your number was?
4: It might have been like 100 million.
1: Yeah, okay. And Christina said, those are rookie guesses. Those are rookie guesses. It will take 20 years and $4 billion. With a B. Wow. $4 billion. Should we spend $4 billion on safety features like that along all the platforms on the TTC? No. Would it save lives? Undoubtedly. Not worth it. Now, if you find that a cold thing to say, consider this. $4 billion, and I'm saying not worth it, to save a few lives. We make those decisions all the time. We could put governors on every car and truck such that they can't go faster than 20 kilometers per hour. Hey, that's still faster than you can walk, so it'll get you somewhere eventually. And would we save lives? Yes, but we don't do that. And a further consideration, $4 billion we could save a few lives on the TTC. How many lives could we save in the healthcare system with $4 billion added in? What benefit to society would another $4 billion do in the education system? Or how about even just paying off a debt? Like a government debt. There's so much that could be done with $4 billion that I don't think that's the best place to put it. Here is Jonathan from Toronto.
5: Yeah, hi, Jerry. Great topic. So I'll just get right into it. I fully agree with you. 20 years, there's about 36 stations. Do one a month. You know, procure a fencing company or to erect metal frames that have the plexiglass that they have in the hockey arenas and fill all the gaps up, have them sliding doors where the trains are allocated to stop, half of the stations have the diagrams on the platforms for where to stand. The other half don't. Spend actually fixing up the tiling of the ceilings and the exposed pipes and electricals that are happening in every single station. Look at,
1: okay,
5: you know,
1: Jonathan.
5: Jonathan,
1: I understand you can probably go on and on, but I'm saying, no, I don't want to spend all that money at all.
5: I don't want to spend money. I'll fix something for you.
1: Okay, you know what? We need to spend a little money to fix your phone line, and I'm sorry to have to hang up on you. I mean, I think we could have had a better conversation, but that phone line was just terrible. All the barriers and everything, I'm not looking for a better way to do the barrier. I'm saying like, there's a better place to put all that money. This is what we get into when politicians go out and they just want to talk about whatever seems to be popular in the moment. And don't have the bigger picture, of where we are best putting our money right from the get-go. If we did zero-based budgeting, if we started out and we said, okay, what's the first thing we're going to spend money on? Barriers at the, everybody would say, no, that's not the first thing we're going to do. Okay. What is the first thing we're going to spend money on? Now, my answer might be different than your answer, but I don't think it would be walls on every platform at the TTC. So what is first? Fine. What's second? Still not that. What's third? Still not that. And then it's a point where you say, okay, thanks, we're out of money. Well, we didn't get to the walls at the TTC. Yeah, we're out of money. I dream of a day like that. Here is Toby. Toby, go ahead.
6: Hi, Jerry. I love your show.
1: Thanks.
6: Just wanted to mention, why not invest that money in taking care of the electrical issues that subways are always having to slow down the subways, which they always slow down or stop, instead of putting up barriers. Take care of the electric system.
1: Well, sure. I suppose I could take calls until noon and not run out of people who had a better idea of what to do with the money than what the city seems to be talking about.
6: True.
1: Thanks for your call. Here is Louie. What do you think?
7: Good morning, Jerry. Mayor Chow is so disconnected from reality, even having the nerve to say a number like that. According to the current price per square foot of an affordable home, she could build 9,000 to 10,000 homes with $4 billion injected into their current housing project.
1: Well,
7: I hope she's listening. 9,000 to 10,000 homes, Olivia. What are you doing?
1: And that could be done in less than the 20 years as well, by the way.
7: No.
1: Thanks. Yep. Thanks for your call. Here is Mike from Peterborough.
8: Morning. I'm flabbergasted. I can't believe they want to waste that kind of money on that sort of thing. If somebody really wants to commit suicide, there are dozens of ways to do it. You don't have to. I mean, I guess that's just it's an easy opportunity or something like that.
1: Mike, I'm not hanging up on you. Just let me say something about that. They put up a suicide barrier on a bridge over the DVP, I think, because there were people jumping off of that and into traffic. And so then they said, hey, look how successful it was. No suicides there anymore. But I looked up the numbers. No, there were no suicides there. But
8: yeah.
1: Suicides in Toronto did not go down.
8: Right. Yeah. That money could be used to make so many people's lives more pleasant. Maybe fewer people would feel like committing suicide, you know?
1: Wow. That was sort of grimly funny, but thanks for saying it. I appreciate your call. Here is Dan.
9: Hey, Jerry. 2 points. One, anytime they say, oh, we got to do it to save lives or we got to do it to save the children, no, we don't have to. Sometimes some people have to die to keep a city functioning, and also includes budgets. And I have kids, by the way. So every time they say save the kids, now some kids got to die. As bad as that sounds. Two is only in Toronto can they throw numbers out like that. Billions here and billions there, and nobody bats an eye, and we don't question it.
1: Okay.
9: It costs three times more to build a kilometer of subway in Toronto than in most other cities in the world, meaning you could build a kilometer of subway in Rome where they have volcanoes and they have earthquakes and they have architectural ruins they have to stop for every two days. costs a third there than it does here. Only in Toronto can we get away with throwing this kind of money at dumb stuff.
1: Okay, I will disagree with you on one point. I've lived many places, and there, thanks to you for your call, Dan, there's no shortage of politicians in every city everywhere who can just spend money because it's not theirs. How about this, and it's not your money because we'll pay for it. 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Do it every day and stack your chances. Coming up, we're going to talk about honoring the military and first responders with a basketball event. 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
10: Well, Jerry, we have some problems happening a little bit north of the city, happening on the northbound 400. This is up at King Road. HOV lane, that is out. That is following a stalled vehicle. And then on the eastbound 401, happening in the collectors. This is just past the 400. Stalled vehicle has the left lane blocked. Westbound 401, starting to improve, getting better out of Scarborough. Still a little bit busy from the DVP all the way out towards about the Avenue Road. And pretty jammed southbound 427 in the collectors through Burnhamthorpe. That's because of this ongoing emergency road work that does have the right lane occupied. A reminder, if your travels take you out towards Whitby, Myrtle Road remains closed both ways between Baldwin Street and Ashburn, and that is for a very serious collision. It was involving a vehicle that ended up rolling into the ditch. News Talk, a 1010 weather for your day today. A mix of sun and cloud. It's going to be warm again today. Not as warm as yesterday, but highs reaching 21 degrees. Right now, we are currently sitting at 15 degrees under mostly sunny skies. 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I'm Adjoa and Siaya Bois. 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
0: This is Jerry Agar.
1: Coming up on Party for Two, Randy Rahamim is going to join me. One of the things we'll talk about is the Ford government defeating an NDP bill that would have cut HST on certain food items. And we'll talk about whether or not we line up on whether the Conservatives were on the right track, the NDP were on the right track. And as always, Party for Two is brought to you by Kotak Law, your long-term disability lawyers. Actually, joining me now from Kotak Law is Nainesh Kotak to talk about a charitable event that they're involved in. Nainesh, good morning.
22: Good morning, Jerry. Thanks for having me.
1: It's the Honey Badgers basketball game, Salute to Service, and this is honoring military and first responders. What's actually going to happen at this event?
22: Right. So it's actually an annual event that I do with the Honey Badgers, and they're a great basketball team. They're part of the Canadian Elite Basketball League. So at the game, we honor veterans, military personnel, first responders, and frontline workers. And what I do is I sponsor their tickets for them and their family to attend. And also we highlight and donate to Wounded Warriors Canada and Boots on the Ground as well. So this is the third year in a row I'm doing this with them.
1: What kind of attendance do the Honey Badgers get?
22: Good question. You know, I think it depends on the on what day it is. Mm-hmm. I've attended a couple of games so far. They're getting probably 1,500 to 2,000. I know there was a weekday game earlier this week where they had about 600. I believe the plan, and what I understand in speaking with the team management on Saturday, which is when this game is, they're hoping for around 3,000 people, which is pretty good for CEBL teams.
1: Well, I always think it's tough in a city like Toronto for any sport that isn't the NHL, the Major League Baseball, the Raptors. The tough part for them is they're always the afterthought because we've got the major leagues here in Toronto.
22: Absolutely. You're absolutely right. And you see this a lot. I know, for example, in hockey, you know, in Brampton, you had the Battalion, you had the Beast, and they just didn't do very well. Sometimes it can be a marketing issue, right? Because these, you know, the suburban cities have a big population. So often it's marketing. And it's not, I don't like giving away the free tickets. I don't want the team to do that. But just getting out in the community outreach. Listen, I'm telling you, Jerry, it's great basketball. I've been to the games. They are good. They could beat some NBA teams. Trust me. It's really good basketball.
1: Okay. I won't argue with you because I don't know anything about basketball. I do know this, though. I was just looking it up this morning. You can go to a Honey Badgers game for as little as $15.
22: Yeah, that's true. They have tickets that go that way. I mean, I've got courtside there. They're not crazy expensive. It's a great experience. They, you know, they bring the community out. And I think, you know, there's so much divisiveness that we see in various communities, and just sports sort of brings people together to cheer kind of for a common cause.
1: Yeah, well, okay, so courtside, I think, is something in the neighborhood of $100 or something like that, but try to get courtside at a Raptors game and see what that costs you.
22: yeah, you know, I've had them before, and I'm not sure if it was the smartest thing to do at the end of a day. You can see perfectly well a little higher up, maybe in other platinums, right?
1: Yeah. So this is called Salute to Service. It's military and first responders, right? Those aren't always put in together in the same event.
22: No, and what I did is I wanted to look at like those who actually put themselves out on the front line. It doesn't have to be, you know, with military. It can be police, firefighters, and you know, paramedics as well. These are people, you know, we tend to only think about in emergencies, right? And we don't, you know, sometimes realize the stress that they go through their careers that sometimes catch up to them. And I do see that in my practice of law sometimes is when they come to me and they've got PTSD and depression and they're not getting paid by their insurers. And so I do see them personally and I think it's important as a society that, you know, these are people who are going the extra mile, I think, to contribute back to society. And we should do something to celebrate them as well. And this is sort of my small way of doing that.
1: Do you think, generally speaking, the population of this country supports the military?
22: I think so. And I think sometimes overall, people are a little bit busy and unintentionally, perhaps, or some could be intentionally tend to have negative views. But I believe, you know, in most societies, you're going to have this sort of vocal small minority of people who are going to be very vocal. But often it's a silent majority that really does support their first responders and their military. So I would answer that in the affirmative for sure.
1: Okay, I'm going to be off track a little bit with the event we're talking about, but because you are in personal injury, what's your response to the idea of if the city was to go forward and spend billions of dollars to put up safety fencing at every subway platform in this city? I took the position, in case you missed the segment a little bit ago, that if you're talking billions of dollars, we can put it in healthcare, we can put it in other places that would save more lives.
22: You know, I think it's all about proportionality. Unfortunately, it would be in an ideal society, maybe that would be great, but unfortunately the money simply is not there. And the city has to make operational decisions just like any government does. And some of those decisions will help some people and will not help others. But there has to be fiscal responsibility when you're making operational decisions, as much as, you know, obviously it's very tragic when someone takes their life. And I think there, you know, mental health is such an important issue. And I always, focus on that as well. But I do think that sometimes you have to look at the cost as well, where that money could be spent that would probably save more lives.
1: When we're talking about injury law, is there, I know this applies in some places in law, when someone is injured, does a court take into consideration, well, yeah, but you brought this on yourself?
22: Absolutely. There's a legal concept called contributory negligence. So The burden on somebody suing, first of all, you have to prove on a balance of probabilities, that means more than 50%, that someone else is liable. Even if you've done that, there could be, you know, you weren't wearing the right shoes. You knew the lighting was good. You've been there enough time, so on and so forth, where it could reduce your damage award by the level of your contribution to the misfortunate incident.
1: Yeah, or like I saw yesterday, I see it way, way, way too often. Yeah, but you rode your motorcycle between two lines of cars. I mean, I kind of think that's your fault.
22: You know, certainly that would be a major factor in determining liability. Doesn't mean you can go ram them or open your door on them or something,
1: no.
22: but I think certainly, yeah, that's a factor that would reduce the type of damages the person would get if they're making a claim for their injuries.
1: Okay. But aside from you being a personal injury lawyer, Nainash Kotak, doesn't that kind of freak you out when you're in your car and all of a sudden there's that motorcycle going between the lines?
22: Yeah, it does. And not just them. And I know earlier in the day you were speaking about e-bikes and that. It certainly does. It does freak you out because, you know, you think, well, I'm obeying the law and I'm in my lane and I'm going the speed I'm supposed to and you're not, you know, it's so it kind of is a little bit frustrating. And the thing about motorcycles, they make a lot of noise, right? So sometimes, yeah. You know, it may not be a dangerous situation, but it kind of surprises you and you sort of feel it is. But I think, you know, with all users of the road ought to be considerate of others and abide by the rules of the road as well.
1: All right, this basketball game we started out talking about, honoring the military and first responders, salute to service, Honey Badgers basketball game is this Saturday.
22: That's correct. It's this Saturday, and I believe there's still tickets available. I've covered a couple of hundred tickets for military, veterans, cadets, police, fire, and paramedics, and I'm looking forward to seeing them. And everybody else who can show up to give their support to those who serve us so well.
1: Nainash Kotak, Kotak Law, long-term disability lawyers. Appreciate it. Thank you very much.
22: Thank you so much.
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2: Good morning, I'm Stuart McGinn. Another day of nothing but sunshine, and it's really nice out there temperature-wise, too. 16 degrees at the moment, the forecast after the news. The search continues near Cherry Beach this hour for one man still unaccounted for after a boat capsized yesterday afternoon. Brad Bradford's accusing Olivia Chow of pitching a watered-down version of his own plan to improve TTC safety. And the former First Lady speaks out about Joe Biden's 2024 debate performance that ultimately led to him bowing out of the race. Details on these and other stories coming up. But first, News Talk 1010 Time Saver Traffic.
10: Well, problems are still lingering on the eastbound lanes of the 401 in the collectors past the 400. Just a stalled vehicle. It does have the left lane and shoulder blocked. Slowdowns from the 427. Now westbound on the 401, it's busiest from the DVP in sections out towards the Avenue Road stretch. Heads up for some slow moving maintenance. Southbound 427 in the collectors through Burnhamthorpe. It's the two right lanes that are off limits. And I know we still have this problem out through Whitby because of a rollover. Myrtle Road is still closed both ways between Baldwin and Ashburn. It's going to be there for the next little bit. 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Time saver traffic, Amadjua and Siaya Boa, your next update at 11:15 on News Talk 1010 Toronto.
2: We've been learning more this morning about what police say is a recovery operation now in the waters of Lake Ontario, all after a boat capsized off of Cherry Beach yesterday afternoon. The incident left one man in hospital and a second man on the boat still unaccounted for. CB24's Courtney Heels is at the beach with more.
3: Divers will be part of this recovery effort. It was around 1:45 in the afternoon when police were called here along with paramedics and firefighters over reports that a boat had capsized. It was an inflatable boat. We heard there were two men and a dog on the boat. One man was rescued, a man in his 40s. Paramedics told us that man had serious but non-life-threatening injuries, so he was pulled to shore here, received some medical treatment. And they also say a dog was recovered, a dog pulled from the water.
2: So far, we don't know what led to the boat turning over yesterday, but police say they'll likely share updates on the situation later on today. Mayor Olivia Chow's main challenger is not holding back his thoughts on her new pitch for a TTC pilot project bringing platform edge doors to TMU station this year and also introducing a list of other safety measures. Brad Bradford told News Talk 1010 after he pitched a similar idea a few weeks ago, this one just isn't good enough.
21: The mayor's announcement yesterday, which is a half-baked, watered-down version of what I had proposed, it does reflect the fact that she is now hearing that TTC safety needs to be a priority, but this is poor timing, it's the wrong plan, and Torontonians deserve better. We're talking about what is effectively a guardrail, not dissimilar from what you'd see on the side of a highway, and a $2 million AI algorithm.
2: Bradford argues these platform changes won't solve the problems of people getting onto subway tracks and causing major transit delays. Stateside, Prime Minister Mark Carney is in New York City today trying to drum up some American business investment. We get a preview of his speech from CTV's Graham Richardson at the New York Economic Club.
23: He's seeing institutional investors look at Canada in a positive way for the first time in a long time. The challenge for the Carney government, converting that into tangible benefits for Canadians. Carney's advisors say his speech here will be a sales pitch for Canada at a time when many people are concerned and the Americans continue to turn inward.
2: Carney's speech gets underway at noon. And elsewhere stateside, we're hearing from former First Lady Jill Biden about her husband's disastrous debate that eventually forced him to end his re-election campaign. Here's ABC's Andrea Fuji.
24: I was frightened.
25: She says she feared her then 81-year-old husband was experiencing a medical condition.
24: I don't know what happened. I mean, as I watched it, I thought, oh my God, he's having a stroke.
25: During the debate, Biden often paused, stuttered, and spoke incoherently.
26: With the COVID, dealing with everything we have to do with.
27: I really don't know what he said at the end of that sentence. I don't think he knows what he said either.
25: Less than a month later, he dropped out of the race.
2: You can tap into breaking news anywhere. 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Hotter tomorrow with a high of 26 and a mix of sun and cloud through the afternoon. And it's sunshine all the way through this coming weekend as well. Saturday, a high of 20 degrees. Sunday's high is 22. Temperatures staying in the mid-20s into the middle of next week as well as we ease into these more spring and summer-like conditions across the city. Right now, it's a mix of sun and cloud and 17 degrees. I'm Stuart McGinn. Our next update is at noon on News Talk 1010. 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
8: No surprise, though, Jerry, that an NDP private

0: down the road. But there was no way they were going to give this to them and hand them. And frankly, this was a very smart political move for the NDP, because in shooting it down, what they can basically say is, we tried, we've done everything in our power to try to make life more affordable for Ontarians. Look what Ford just shot down.
1: You know, it's interesting. The other day I brought up that the numbers are coming back up for Doug Ford. People move on quickly from things like the airplane thing, which the NDP was hammering on so hard, and it doesn't seem to stick. And some people misunderstood and thought that all I was doing was just saying you can't do better than Doug Ford. What I was saying is, whether the Liberals or the NDP like it or not, Doug Ford comes out and does something like howl like a wolf or whatever it is he does, and people just like him, and I don't know how they battle that.
0: Yeah, and I think that he comes across as the anti-politician. He comes across as the every guy, you know? And even though he's taking these private jets, and even though he's, you know, clearly not the every guy, he was in the trenches during the pandemic fighting on our behalf. He was, you know, and people saw him working hard. People saw him, you know, working closely with, you know, the federal Liberals, even if he had to plug his nose to do so, to try and get things done for Ontarians, and I think they see him as an advocate, so it would be hard for anybody to knock him off that course.
1: Well, and I think what happens with Merritt Stiles is she gets on something like the airplane thing, which worked for her for a certain period of time, but then Doug Ford, like I said, does that thing where he howled like a wolf and, you know, everybody laughed, and she seems incapable of doing that, and I'll give credit to the people. There were a number of people around here that I said, Randy, she just comes across like it's just nying, nying, nying. And they said, yeah, like Pierre Poilievre, and I said, well, yeah, I mean, that's his reputation too, isn't it?
0: Yeah, kind of. But I think eventually, you know, that will only carry Doug Ford for so long. Like, eventually it's going to come down to who do I think is in my corner when I'm battling things like not being able to afford my life or not being able to afford a home or the cost of groceries in grocery stores. Like, at some point it does come down to policy. Right now it's a lot of politics.
1: And sometimes it comes down to, you know, you've just been there long enough. I think that's what happened to the Liberals to a large degree.
0: Yeah, I think so too. Like, we just need a change. And, but I think as long as the federal Liberals are in place, I think that Doug Ford still has a chance, because Ontarians notoriously want balance.
1: Now, there's an issue, and it's being pushed out of BC, but these things spread across the country like cancers. And it is, let's attach higher alcohol tax to higher proof alcohol products. I guess the idea is to try to get people to buy lower alcohol products. I don't like this idea, but it's because philosophically, maybe you feel differently, Randy. Philosophically, I think taxes are to raise the minimum necessary revenue to do necessary government jobs, not to use taxes as a cudgel against the public because you want the public to act a certain way.
0: Jerry, I couldn't agree with you more on this. It's also like saying larger size clothing should be more expensive. Like, an item is either legal or it's not. And I see this either as a government cash grab, like let's more heavily tax items that people are actually buying, because their argument is that, you know, because it's less expensive, people are buying this higher proof alcohol, or government overreach. You know, I think that people aren't just buying alcohol to maximize alcohol to liquid ratio. They're buying the alcohol they like. So
1: yeah.
0: You either have government policy that, you know, alcohol is legal, we tax alcohol at a specific rate, but we don't use taxation as a tool to curb behavior because we think that, we think it's bad for you. You know, it's not being done anywhere else in Canada. Why would we all of a sudden look at it in BC?
1: All right. Well, because if they do it in BC, it'll get looked at all across Canada. Yeah, that's right. So I was talking about a report. The mayor came out yesterday of Toronto, Mayor Chow, talking about putting up these barriers at TMU station on the platforms for the transit. And I think that the barriers they're putting up are just piecemeal and won't make any difference. There's that. But they said in order to put up safety barriers across the whole system, it would take 20 years and $4 billion. And I know it sounds cold for me to say $4 billion isn't worth it if it's only going to save a couple of lives. And it's not that I'm cold toward the lives that would be lost. It's that $4 billion would save a lot more lives if it was in the healthcare system, for instance, if the $4 billion has to be spent somewhere.
0: Yeah, and I think that if Olivia Chow is going to target safety on the TTC, this seems like an odd place.

0: to start. You know, so many of us that take the TTC regularly deal with unsafe conditions, what seemingly unsafe conditions, because you've got a lot of people who need mental health support, who are turning to the TTC as a place for safety or just for a place to hang out. And it's making it really uncomfortable to take the TTC. So if you want, especially in the lead up to a municipal election in the fall, if you want to focus on safety on the TTC, putting up one pilot station or one pilot barrier at one station seems to me the wrong place to go.
1: Now, Global News reports this. Shortly after voting down an attempt by the Ontario Liberals to ban online gambling commercials, the Ford government says it is seriously considering how to handle an explosion in betting ads. The Stop Harmful Gambling Advertising Act, introduced by opposition MPPs, was defeated, but the government says they're looking very, very closely at this. I don't think it's hyperbolic for Global News to call it an explosion in betting ads. It's like I can't watch a Jays game without just being overrun by those ads.
0: Yeah, they're everywhere. They really are. But this goes back to the argument we were talking about earlier when it comes to alcohol. Like, so many of these vices are legal, but we don't want to tell anybody about them, whether it's vaping, cannabis, alcohol, gaming, right? The government speaks out of both sides of its mouth on this. They love the taxation revenue, but they don't want to be seen as promoting behavior. So we end up with this wishy-washy policy, and governments who want to appear to be doing one thing and supporting one thing, but their policy says something very different. So it's legal for online betting in Canada. Whether or not you, Jerry, like being inundated by these ads is a different story. But if it's legal, then we should be allowed to promote it. And if it's not legal, then we shouldn't.
1: No, I agree with you. The fact that I, you know, find it a little overwhelming is that's a me problem. And I don't need the government necessarily to come to save us. But you just pointed out all these vices. You know, the government, there was a time when the government across North America tried to get rid of alcohol. That didn't work. So they're back into it. Then they said, oh, there's a whole lot of money to be made in gambling. Let's get involved. Hey, there's a whole lot of money to be made in drugs. Let's legalize and tax marijuana. Maybe Doug Ford should just get it done and open a legal whorehouse.
0: I'm not going to weigh in on that one, Jerry. I mean, sure, there's a lot of money to be made, perhaps.
1: Well, but this seems the way the government goes. Like, all the stuff that used to be the exclusive province of the mob is now run by the government.
0: Well, let's just say I think it's something where AI won't touch it. Or maybe it will. Maybe it will, and I just haven't thought that through.
1: I don't know. You read about people who have online relationships, like they, not with another person, but with a bot.
0: You know, the other day I was talking to ChatGPT, and it was very empathetic. And I don't know if I'm one of those people now, but it was, you know, we had a nice conversation.
1: Okay. Would you take it so far as to say you have a relationship?
0: No, maybe I have a new friend. Definitely not an intimate relationship.
1: Well, then I'm not going to lunch with you often enough. That's what's happening. But it's always pleasant to do so, and great to have you on the show. Randy Rahamim, thanks very much.
0: Thank you, Jerry.
1: All right. Mike Wilner is going to join me, Toronto Star columnist and host of the podcast Deep Left Field. Chris LaRue on TV the other day said something that has turned out to be very controversial. He thought that if one of your players gets hit by a pitch, you need to bean one of their players. I think that's a stupid thing to say in 2026. And regardless of how you feel about it from a competitive aspect, I think it's counterproductive. You don't want a guy on first base. Anyway, we'll see what Mike Wilner thinks coming up on News Talk 1010. It's 11:15. 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
2: Well, Jerry, painfully slow this hour on the southbound lanes of the 427 in the collectors now. This is just as you make your way through Bloor. It is slow moving maintenance. Two right lanes are blocked in the collectors lanes. It's a very, very backed up onto the 401. If you're trying to avoid it, stick with the express. Those lanes are moving a whole lot better. Also, major delays on the eastbound lanes of the 401 this hour, just as you head from Renforth all the way out towards the 400, underneath the 400 in the collectors. longstanding stall in the left lane. You know what? I missed a problem. We had some issues on the eastbound 401. This was in the express through Renforth. Just a stalled truck does have the right lane blocked. And if you're traveling towards the southbound Don Valley Parkway, still pretty slow on the southbound 404 starting from Finch. The delays do extend to just south of Lawrence. A reminder, in Whitby, Myrtle Road still closed both ways between Baldwin and Ashburn. Again, that is for a collision investigation involving a rollover. News Talk 1010 weather. For your day today, we'll see a sun cloud mix. Highs for today reaching 21 degrees. Right now, we've gone up a degree. The sun is shining and we're sitting at 17. 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I'm Adjoa and Siaya Bois. 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
13: So the other day during the Jays game, it was the one the Jays lost against Miami, their recent opponent for a series, which the Jays ultimately won. One of the Miami pitchers hit 4 batters. That's incredibly unusual. He got the grand slam there. He hit 4 batters. And then this was being discussed during the broadcast, and former pitcher Chris LaRue, who was a commentator, came forth with the position that if they hit your guys, you got to hit their guys. It reminded me of this.
14: He pulls a knife, you pull a gun. He sends one of yours to the hospital, you send one of his to the morgue. That's the Chicago way.
13: Okay, is that the Blue Jays way? Joining me from the Toronto Star, columnist and host of the podcast Deep Left Field, Mike Wilner. Good morning.
15: Good morning.
13: I thought that pro sports, from the gentle sport of baseball all the way to the contact sport of hockey to the collision sport of the NFL, are actually, and CFL, are trying to move away from that sort of thing.
15: Yeah, I don't know how much football and hockey are trying to move away from that sort of thing, but baseball has gotten rid of some of the more brutal, unwritten rules and revenge taking of the past. It was unusual for a pitcher to hit 4 guys. I think it's a record. I'm not sure any pitcher has hit more than 4 hitters in the same game. But none of them were fastballs, none of them were intentional, and that's sort of not Sandy Alcantara's game. But, you know, Chris LaRue came up in an era where he had minor league managers who said, if they hit one of our guys, you hit one of their guys, and that's the way it works. You know, Greg Maddux, who's in the Hall of Fame, once got sent down because of, well, being ordered not to hit an opposing batter, but he did it anyway because he knew that he would lose respect in the eyes of his teammates if he didn't. And we have evolved past that, but I mean, that's, you know, I love LaRue, and we sort of part ways on this one because I think baseball hasn't evolved past this thing. But there is a difference between a pitcher giving up a home run and then hitting a guy because his feelings are hurt, and a pitcher pitching inside and missing without intent to hit a batter. I think that's what happened with Alcantara.
13: Okay, one of the reasons that I didn't like what Chris LaRue said about going out and purposely beaning somebody, he didn't say hit them in the head on purpose, but he did say hit them. I have several reasons to be against it. And it's not because, you know, I'm all touchy-feely. I mean, I could say he's just advocating assault with a weapon. Anywhere else in the world, that would be what it would be called. It's simply because I don't see how much sense it makes to just put a guy on first base.
15: Yeah, look, first of all, there's nothing wrong with being touchy-feely. Feelings are important things. But second of all, when you're losing 8-2, or when you're winning 8-2 like the Blue Jays were in that game where Alcantara hit four batters, it's okay to put, you know, it's not the end of the world if you have a base runner when you have a 6-run lead. But in general, this is why, like, a lot of commentators and a lot of fans always reacts to a hit batter by thinking that the pitcher did it on purpose. You got to look at the situation, right? If a pitcher is hitting somebody with two strikes, chances are he didn't do it on purpose. If a pitcher is hitting somebody with a pitch in a one-run game or a close game with a runner on, there's no chance they did it on purpose. But you're right. You don't want an extra base runner. There are times, though, when you can afford it.
13: Okay, one of the people who was hit was Vladimir Guerrero Jr. I don't think he was hit on purpose, but I'm going toward a point here. He was hit right around the elbow. He took himself immediately out of the game. We weren't sure what had happened. He was out of the next game. Then he was back yesterday. But the thing is, for Major League Baseball, not just for the Jays, you don't want to be hitting these people because the money now is so high. And quite frankly, I don't care how you feel about it. The fans pay money to watch Vladimir Guerrero Jr. play baseball, not sit on a bench because somebody got their feelings hurt and hit him with a baseball on purpose. I just don't see this as being intelligent thinking at all.
15: Yeah, you're not wrong at all. I mean, Vladdy got hit on Sunday. It wasn't that was in the Pirates series, and that I don't think was on purpose. You know, you're not going to go after a guy's back elbow in his batting stance. But, you know, it's true. It's the same thing with headhunting in hockey and hard fouls in basketball. It's why the stars get protected, because these are the ones that the people are paying to see, and you don't want them out of a game because of some opponent's fit of pique. And unfortunately, Vladdy did have to miss two games. Last year, there was a little bit of a back-and-forth hit-by-pitch battle with Cleveland, where Jose Ramirez got hit for the Guardians, Vladdy got hit for the Jays, and they both had to come out of the game, and it's two biggest stars on each team. You never want to see something like that happen, which is why, I mean, I think the penalty for hitting a batter on purpose, suspension, needs to be a lot longer than it generally is. But that's somewhere where most leagues have been kind of slow to react.
13: Mike Wilner of the Star is with us here. Rocky sends a text message into the show as he's listening to us, Mike, and he asks, what happens if a batter picks up the ball and throws it back at the pitcher?
15: Yeah, the batter gets suspended for a very long time. it's happened before. Look, batters have thrown bats at pitchers and thrown the baseball at the pitcher. It's unfortunate, and it's, you know, when people lose their heads in times of stress like that. But, you know, it's one of the things that a batter who gets hit intentionally will often say, look, I can't do anything. And that's one of the reasons why Chris LaRue said, you hit one of their guys, because it's not just for revenge, but it's also so that that guy will go to his pitcher and said, they did that to me because of you, so stop doing that. And that's, I think, the hope always of the retaliation, though I don't really know that it ever really works that way.
13: Yeah. Well, at the beginning, I said something about sports, contact sports like hockey and a collision sport like football, where they're trying to mitigate, and you weren't sure that I was right about that. I think where I was going with that, maybe they don't tie together these things, was that certainly hockey and football have tried to find ways to make their game safer to play.
15: Yeah. Yeah, and so has baseball, in that they've, you know, eliminated those collisions at home plate and at second base. You're not allowed to blow up a middle infielder anymore who's trying to turn a double play, and you're not allowed to run over the catcher at home plate. So that's where they're trying to make things safer. But the same way in hockey and football and even basketball with some hard fouls, players will still sometimes take things into their own hands, and there's really nothing you can do except to come down super hard on a starting pitcher or on a pitcher who throws at a batter. Like, if a starting pitcher gets a five-day suspension, a five-game suspension, that's really nothing. All you're doing is pushing back the next start by one day. If a reliever gets a five-game suspension, then maybe they're losing three appearances. But what you need to do is really, you know, drop the hammer. If you're convinced that a pitcher is dangerously throwing at a hitter intentionally, then if he's a starter, suspend him for 20 games. And that means you miss three starts. If he's a reliever, suspend him for 10, and you're out four or five outings. That's the only way that it'll stop, and baseball hasn't gotten there yet.
13: Toronto Star columnist and host of the podcast Deep Left Field, Mike Wilner. Thanks very much, Mike. Appreciate it.
15: Thanks for having me.
13: Yeah, okay, I screwed up a few minutes ago here. Let's make it official and do the whole beginning again.
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13: 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Deb Hutton will have another keyword for you today in the 3 p.m. hour. And more keywords are announced on all our podcasts. 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Today's word again is igloo. Coming up next, Tom Korski and the Blacklocks Report. It's 11:30, News Talk 1010, Time Saver Traffic.
16: Well, we continue to deal with a busy drive on the southbound 427. Delays off the 401 down to about Burnhamthorpe through a slow-moving maintenance. I just lost it outside of my camera view. But if you're making your way through the area, the delays remain. If you spot it before I do, the number to reach me here is *1010. Then if your travels take you towards the 401, another busy route jam from Renforth all the way out to the 400 and the collectors was the scene of earlier issues that did come and go. Eastbound 401 delays, 427 all the way out towards about the Avenue Road stretch. And your other busy route is the DVP traveling north. Delays from Eglinton all the way up to the 401. News Talk 1010 weather for your day today. Sunny skies. Highs reaching 22 degrees. It's an updated forecast. Right now we're currently sitting at 17 degrees, under the sun. Time Saver Traffic, Amadjua and Siaya Bois. Your next update at 11:45 on News Talk 1010 Toronto.
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0: With Tom Korski.
13: Over there at Blacklocks, they have focus. What do they focus on? Ottawa. In fact, their slogan is Minding Ottawa's Business. Tom Korski is the managing editor of Blacklocks.ca, and he and the folks at Blacklocks spill the beans on Ottawa all the time, and he's about to do it now. Good morning.
33: Good morning, Jerry.
13: All right, so it would seem the concept of Buy Canadian is pretty loosely defined over there in Ottawa.
33: And how? When the Prime Minister announced it famously last Labor Day, we're building Canada strong, he said, and everyone was enthusiastic. Well, why wouldn't you be? This is just great. And it turns out when the Department of Public Works says they're going to buy Canadian, and they're one of the biggest procurement agencies in the country, they spend over $30 billion a year, what they meant was you can be a Canadian supplier, air quotes, if you're 100% foreign-owned, if you have a GST number, if you have a storefront operation with an employee in Canada. And so they were asked finally in committee under questioning an opposition MP, Conservative Tamara Jensen from Cloverdale, Langley City, BC. She said, oh, let's get down to this A Canadian employee. Could it be a temporary foreign worker? Oh, Jerry, we don't have any data on that, but presumably they're going to go with what they call self-attestation. I love that phrase. Yep. Self-attestation is, if I'm 100% foreign-owned, but I want the Canadian supplier treatment, I just say in paper, I've been a good boy, I check that box, subject to audit later. Jerry, this is a mile wide and an inch deep. It is unbelievably thin.
13: Okay, well, you said they spend over 30. I could say they spend almost 40 because the figure in your report here is $37.5 billion. So I'm sitting in some other country in the world, and I look at that and say, hey, that government spends $37.5 billion. Let's get us some of that. What do we need to do? Some cheap little office in Ottawa and a $50,000 a year employee, and maybe we can get a $500 million contract.
33: Absolutely correct. Under the technical criteria that have been released to date, the Bank of China's office in Markham, Ontario would qualify as a Canadian supplier. Jerry, you know the heartbreak of this? When you talk to real Canadian businesses, mom and pop shops, little companies, the small business that employs 75% of the payroll in Canada, you ask them what it takes to break through to become a federal supplier. They drown in paperwork. You get used to rejection. And it is an absolute, the number of seminars that have been held by small business who say, why can I not get anyone in Ottawa to pick up a phone? And now we know why.
13: All right. Now, did this come as a shock to the Liberal government? But the Labor Minister, Patty Hadju, said, hey, it seems like unions don't like us.
33: It's interesting. They have one of the worst labor records, but they always show up for the parade on Labor Day. Labor Minister Hadju and her predecessor, Steve McKinnon, have a claim to fame. They have quashed more legal strikes by executive order than any other two labor ministers in Canadian history. That's a fact. They did it 10 times in 2 years. What did they do? In olden days, Harper used to do this, and the Canadian Labor Congress denounced him vigorously. He would bring back a back-to-work bill in the House of Commons, and they would debate it, and then they'd walk it over to the Senate, and they'd debate it, and they'd vote 6 times, and then they'd pass it. And Cabinet cleverly discovered a loophole under the Canada Labor Code. It's called Section 107. We don't have to get into the technicalities. What it means is, literally by email, you can quash a strike. And this cabinet has done that 10 times. Finally, there's some bills endorsed by the Labor Congress, Jerry, in the House of Commons to ban the practice. But cabinet, forgive my language, has been just shameless on this, but they always show up for the parade every year.
13: Okay, and have they not successfully sold the idea that the NDP and the Liberals are pro-labor and the Conservatives are anti-labor?
33: That is conventional wisdom, isn't it? Famously, Jagmeet Singh said, I am going to go to the wall against this practice. The last time Cabinet did it against Air Canada flight attendants, and then 3 months later, he voted confidence in the same cabinet. Jerry, Conservatives didn't do themselves any favors in Stephen Harper's last year in office. There was some legislation. It was all unconstitutional. All of it was struck down. He used to give very angry speeches about big union bosses. Very big mistake. And now Labor is setting its sights on this cabinet because the record speaks for itself.
13: The wall that Jagmeet went to was the one where they had taped his retirement benefits.
33: Honestly, you know, the party's still dealing with this. Their new leader, Vancouver activist Abby Lewis, can give you speeches about the rights of labor that would make Jesus weep. They're that beautiful, but the record speaks for itself.
13: All right. Now, Canadians can get busy and sit at their kitchen table and write out a postcard and send it off to the Senate because they're concerned, and they could send 200,000 of them. We're not making that number up. That's been done, individually signed and addressed. And somebody at the Senate said, well, we don't need the senators seeing these.
33: Isn't this something? I've never heard of this. This was on a bill called C-9. And there was a provision in the bill that says you can be prosecuted for hate speech if you are quoting religious text in a certain context.
13: Mm-hmm.
33: And there were many Christian groups in particular that expressed concern about this as infringement on religious freedom. So they started a petition. These were not mass-mailed cards dumped into a post office box, individually signed by mother and father, name, address, this is my concern. And what happened when those hit the Senate? They dumped them into a warehouse in Gatineau, Quebec. They didn't tell anybody. And when they were caught, said, well, this would disrupt our normal mail system in the jump-to-the-pump Senate, where you know, just know it's a frenzy of activity. MPs were incredulous. The Senate administration, way outside of his lane. Jerry, I've known mail workers on Parliament Hill. I've known legislators on Parliament Hill. I have never heard of anyone hiding 200,000 pieces of opposition mail before a crucial vote on a government bill. And that just happened.
13: Okay. Well, maybe you just didn't know about it in the past.
33: It's entirely possible. You know, Jerry, as they say, as cynical as you are, it's never enough, in the famous words of Lily Tomlin.
13: I hadn't heard that before, but I like it.
33: It's a good one.
13: That's just become the new theme of the Jerry Agar Show.
33: It's excellent.
13: As cynical as you are, it's never enough. All right, a live microphone caught the Prime Minister, Mark Carney, scolding a cabinet minister. And this wasn't just kind of saying, you know, I don't think that was the best thing to do. He actually called the minister stupid. And you're reporting on this. And as I read through it here, is there a possibility that maybe he sells nice guy in front of TV cameras, but he isn't?
33: There is many now anecdotes. There's an entire volume of Mark Carney stories about, well, what did Maclean's magazine describe him as? Volatile, brisk, imperious, demanding, short-tempered. He once famously, according to the magazine, quoted Carney as telling an MP who ran against him in the Liberal leadership, Karina Gould from Burlington, Ontario, I never want to see her again. The story here, Jerry, this is an inexperienced politician. We do not make excuses for him. He asked for the job. One of the most able public office holders the country's ever seen, Leslie Frost, Premier of Ontario from Lindsay, town of Lindsay, said, "You must be a ruthless chief executive officer in private. You must never let that show. People don't want to see it. They don't want to see you making the sausage. You have to keep it together in public." And Carney's having a problem.
13: Okay, well, one of the things you report on is Minister Melanie Joly wanted to speak to him, and he didn't even look up. He just waved her dismissively away like a like an insect or something.
33: On the floor of the House of Commons with many people watching. It was really like he was talking to the House employee. It was, you can't do that in this business. Jerry, there's Johnny McDonald said, "You stick with your friends so they will stick with you when you stumble." And invariably they all do. And why Carney behaves this way in public, to tell your own housing minister, as you were walking past a group of reporters, what did he say? "What are you doing? This is stupid. You've got an off-ramp. Take it." End of quote. He didn't want to discuss it when he was asked about it. That's a little bit rough.
13: Well, you know, you remind me of a story that happened. I was working in a radio group in another city, and they needed to do some downsizing, and there was a meeting and everything, and there was a manager who was let go. I never got along with her, but I was talking to my manager, and I was talking to him about how the whole thing happened, and he said, "Well, there was a meeting, and we knew we had to downsize a little bit, and somebody brought up her name. And she had no defenders." I'll never forget that phrase. She had no defenders. And you're sort of edging to Mark Carney should think about that, because the quick rise can be followed by the quick fall, and politicians will turn on you faster than any other group.
33: Johnny McDonald, no one had greater highs and darker lows. Stick with your friends. They stick with you. It's a simple formula, but it works.
13: All right. That's Tom Korski, managing editor of Blacklocks.ca. He's every Thursday at 11:35. Thanks very much.
33: Thank you, Jerry.
13: McDonald's cheeseburger, a favorite among dietitians? Really? I'm going to talk to nutritionist at SproutRight.com, Leanne Phillipson, coming up in just a moment. I'm trying to get permission to eat more cheeseburgers. That's really what I'm up to. It's 11:45. News Talk 1010 time, saver traffic.
16: Well, Jerry, some brand new problems on the southbound lanes of the 400 happening in the express. This is through Highway 7. We have the right lane blocked. It is following a collision. Very, very slow going on the approach. Three vehicles involved in this, and more emergency crews arrived on scene. You know what? They might be blocking an additional lane, but at this point, not too big of a delay. Then if you're traveling towards the 401 on the eastbound side, find that getting busier from Dixie and sections out to the 400. Westbound delays, but not as bad as the eastbound side. Slowdowns from the Don Valley to Avenue Road. And we do have problems on the northbound 404. It's the ramp that takes you to 16th. You'll find the center lane out that is following a stall. Friendly reminder in Whitby and North Whitby, Myrtle Road remains closed both ways between Baldwin Street and Ashburn for a rollover and collision investigation that happened this morning. News Talk 1010 weather. It's going to be another gorgeous day. Sunshine on deck for your Thursday. Highs reaching 22 degrees. Right now it's very sunny and we're sitting at 17. 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
13: Did you take that cheeseburger thing from Saturday Night Live? Is that where you found that, Mark? It relates to a place called the Billy Goat Tavern in Chicago. Have you ever been there? So you go to the original. It's down underneath the city under Michigan Avenue. And you go down there, and they have these double cheeseburgers, right? The place is very much like the way they presented it on Saturday Night Live. And they go, cheeseburger. You sit down, cheeseburger. Yeah, I'd like to get a double, right? A double. Like, they don't accept anything. They just tell you what you're going to have. It's basically, and I think that's what the people who worked at Saturday Night, who worked at Second City in Chicago, found amusing about that place. And so that's where they brought it then, to John Belushi and those guys brought it to Saturday Night Live. But the first time I went there, I was just amazed. Sat down. I thought, I'm not that hungry. I'll have a single cheeseburger and maybe, nope, that's not what you're having. You're having what they're serving. But we got into this because there's an article in the Toronto Sun today. McDonald's cheeseburger, a favorite among dietitians. And then really? All right. Nutritionist at LeannePhillipson.com and host of the podcast Eat This with Leanne joins me now. Leanne Phillipson, good morning.
5: Good morning. What a headline.
13: Yeah. I remember the first time you and I ever met, they brought you into Sun News Television. And I said, yeah. You're bringing in a nutritionist? And they said, yeah. And they gave a producer some money and said, go get a cheeseburger. And I made you eat it on TV. But are you anti-cheeseburger? You think this is a horrible headline?
5: It's a well, the article actually is what's so terrible, because there are these three dietitians. This tells you the difference between someone like myself, a registered nutritionist, or more of a holistic nutritionist, and a dietitian, because they're actually running through telling you what's good about a cheeseburger. Whereas I take my clients and say, let's try and find something else other than a drive-through for you, because this is not like a classic cheeseburger. It's a plastic cheeseburger. That cheese that's on there, I saw a video of someone who had kept a slice of processed cheese for 5 years. It lost some of its, like, orange color, but it still just looked exactly the same. And I don't care who you are, that is not natural. There's no natural ingredients in there. If there was, there'd be mold all over it. You wouldn't be able to look at it. It would just be, you know, like a science fair experiment. Absolutely terrible.
13: All right, but what if I took some lean beef and I fried it up and I put that on a bun and I put on a slice of cheddar?
5: Hello. There you go.
13: Okay.
5: That's the way to do it.
13: Well, they're saying here in this article, the calories and sodium level of the classic cheeseburger are relatively low compared to other favorites. Maybe what they are talking about here is they aren't necessarily saying you should get out there and eat a lot of cheeseburgers. They're saying, well, if you have to have that stuff, then go for this cheeseburger and not some of the other things.
5: Quite. And I've been interviewed for these kind of articles where you have to tell them something. And, you know, what's the funny thing is on this cheeseburger that it's 200 milligrams of sodium that's in the cheese alone. It's not the burger that has all the sodium, because these dietitians are particularly concerned about that for heart health. But just order any other burger. Have a double burger if you want. Just ditch the plastic cheese and the onions, the pickle, the ketchup. You know, it's a stretch to say that it has fiber, and you're in real trouble if you need to rely on a teaspoon of onion to be your fiber for the day. So I think, you know, at this day and age, I hope that people are not looking at this. Actually, the comments of this article, it warmed my heart, and I wasn't quite as angry after reading the article, because a lot of them were saying, hang on, is this like a sponsored article, or are they getting paid to write this, or, you know, has Sun got a new sponsor or whatever? And I was like, oh, thank God, because I do think that we're savvy enough to know that, yeah, the drive-thru is not the best thing to do, but seriously, it's saying that a cheeseburger is a dietitian's favorite. Shame on the writer for putting that as a headline and confusing people. Because that's why everybody's head's spinning about nutrition, because of all these headlines saying, oh, actually, it's okay to eat this.
13: Okay, wait a minute. Doesn't the bun provide fiber?
5: None.
13: No?
5: Zero, zip, nada. No. Because it's completely ultra-processed, and there's so much sugar in it. You're getting high carbs, but no fiber. Fiber is what slows down the release of all of this. So really, if you can go anywhere and get a burger, make it at home, ask for a whole grain, any part of it, get a lettuce, get a slice of lettuce as a, you know, as a wrap or putting around the burger, and you're doing better. You know, you don't like it when I poo-poo everything, but seriously, something like this, I just have to, because it's just not right.
13: Leanne actually is more fun in person than she sounds like sometimes on the show,
5: I
13: just like to say, because we've done Christmas Eve with her and all kinds of stuff with our family. It all started from me making you eat a cheeseburger. By the way, the follow-up that was...
5: I never ate a cheeseburger. Just going to keep the record straight. I said no, and I stuck to my gum.
13: Okay.
5: And then when we did radio, I tried to give you a super healthy bean vegetarian burger from some raw food place, and you said no. So...
13: Okay, but...
5: We were even, Stephen.
13: But I did eat the dried bull penis you brought in one time.
5: You did! You didn't know that's what it was!
13: Okay, but I have a question again back to the cheeseburger here.
5: Yeah.
13: You put down this cheese. It's really an edible oil product. It's not really cheese. And yeah. I said if I got a slice of cheddar and put it on there, that's better. The slice of cheddar is not going to have that sodium content, is it?
5: So cheese is actually fairly high in sodium.
13: Okay.
5: But, you know, this is where you get to choose. Are you someone that needs to, you know, that really just wants a piece of cheese and your cheddar is going to be better than something like a, you know, a blue cheese gorgonzola or something more exotic like that? But really, it's what else have you had that day? If your thing tonight, the burger at the barbecue in the backyard with all the peoples is a slice of cheese, go for it. And then just make up for it somewhere else. Add the extra fiber in there because that's just going to be so much better for your body all over, sodium or not.
13: Ellen just wrote in on text. I'm so disappointed. I was going to go out for a cheeseburger.
5: Okay, well, just ask for a plain burger, no cheese.
13: Okay, how are you with that? Like, if you go into a burger restaurant and you just say, I don't want a cheeseburger, I just want a basic burger, you're a lot happier with that.
5: I am, definitely. And say, load up, I can't remember the name of whatever it is McDonald's has, but something with a tomato and lettuce on there. You've got a little bit extra fiber in there and a few phytonutrients, which is great. My big problem with this whole thing is saying that the cheeseburger is better because it's truthfully not. And if you want to up your protein, then put another patty on top of wherever it is you're ordering it from. So you're increasing your protein. My problem is there's no other fiber going on. Do not put on any of the mayo or the sauce or whatever, and ask them, just like if you were at a sub bar, to pile on more of the veggies. And then you've got your best case scenario for that particular moment.
13: What about the bacon?
5: No, sorry.
13: bacon.
5: I'm going out of my comfort zone on the burger here, and you're really stretching it.
13: I was talking to some Jewish friends and who don't eat bacon, and you know, I was teasing them a little and said, "You don't know what you're missing," and they said, "Oh, we can smell it." So it takes a lot of willpower. What's that?
5: It is. It's undeniable, that smell. You just know it immediately. Like, ooh, now then your mouth starts watering.
13: I've got less than a minute, but a legitimate question here by text for you.
5: Yeah.
13: What's the best food for a traveling salesman to eat vis-a just going through the drive-thru?
5: Whatever it is, if it's a wrap, it's better than a bun. If it is whole grain, it's better. Anything that you can have vegetables, fiber, protein. And if you're in the car all the time, get yourself a whole bunch of raw nuts, seeds, some, you know, some raisins if you like that too, and really go for it with the fiber. The fiber is, you know, we've all got into having tons of protein these days, so the fiber is going to be the new protein. But those nuts and seeds, you only need a handful to fill yourself up on, and then you're actually not eating as much as you probably would if you were living with the drive-thru.
13: Nutritionist at LeannePhillipson.com, host of the podcast Eat This with Leanne. Leanne Phillipson, always good to have you. Thanks very much.
5: Great stuff. Thanks, Jerry.
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18: Good afternoon. I'm Stuart McGinn. Plenty of sunshine today, just a bit cooler than we were yesterday. Right now it's 18 degrees, the forecast after the news. The search continues for one of two men aboard an inflatable boat that capsized nearly 24 hours ago just off of Cherry Beach. Gas prices will drop again at midnight. They fell 10 cents this morning, and the Habs are in tough now after a third straight loss to the Carolina Hurricanes. Details on these and other stories coming up, but first, let's check News Talk 1010 Time Saver Traffic.
1: Well, an update to problems slowing down the drive out of Vaughan on the southbound 400 in the express at Highway 7. It's the two right lanes that are out following this ongoing collision. Already starting to see a delay on the approach, so not looking too good at this hour. Then eastbound at 401, brand new issues in the express through Avenue Road. You'll find the right lane out with a stall onto the northbound 404, the ramp that takes you to 16th. It's the center lane at the top of the ramp locked with a stalled vehicle. And a reminder, in Whitby, Myrtle Road still closed both ways between Baldwin and Ashburn for an ongoing collision investigation. 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Time Saver Traffic, I'm Adjoa and Sia Yabois. 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
18: A search and recovery operation continues on Lake Ontario today, all after a boat capsized yesterday afternoon near Cherry Beach. A man in his 40s and a dog on that boat were rescued, but a second man still remains unaccounted for. CB24's Courtney Heels is there with the latest.
2: We've seen at least two of the Marine Unit boats go out. They appear to be near one of the yacht clubs down here. And we know that this was the area that they were focused on yesterday during this extensive search. It was about 1:45 yesterday afternoon. Toronto police, firefighters, paramedics, they were all called down to Cherry Beach. And this was over reports of two men and a dog who were out on a boat, an inflatable boat, and it capsized on the water here.
18: So far, it's not clear what caused the boat to tip over. A Toronto man has been sentenced to 33 years in federal prison in what U.S. authorities are describing as a prolific sextortion scheme targeting more than 100 children across the United States. Officials say the sentence comes after 40-year-old Ramanan Panthmanathan pleaded guilty in January to one count each of production of child pornography, coercion, and enticement of a minor. Officials say this prison term will run after a 12-year sentence he is already serving in Canada. Court documents show he used multiple social media accounts to get in touch with at least 145 girls and boys, some of them as young as 6 years old. Gas prices have dropped significantly today, but it's still better to wait before your next fill-up. After falling 10 cents at midnight down to an average of 173.9, the lowest price we've seen in just over a month. According to gas price expert Dan McTagg, prices will drop another 3 cents tomorrow. That's down to $1.70.9. Prices at the pumps haven't been that low in the GTA since mid-April. Night two of Bruno Mars at Rogers Stadium was a second night that reminded residents of just how loud the open-air venue is. Stadium operator Live Nation says vinyl cladding has been installed on portions of the stands to try and address the situation. But area councillor James Pasternak wants a more permanent solution.
4: People are entitled to the quiet enjoyment in their homes. I think the next step is to bring in a third-party consultant to take a look at the stadium and see what technology and coverings and absorption could be added to muffle the sound and make sure it stays within the stadium.
18: The first two Bruno Mars concerts this week kick off a summer of 20 shows for a second season at Rogers Stadium. And in sports, another tough night for the Montreal Canadiens as they dropped Game 4 of their Eastern Conference Finals with the Carolina Hurricanes. The fans wanted one clear thing from their team. Shoot the puck chance, the response to them from Martin St-Louis, with his team now down 3-1 in the series.
6: Game's going to humble you. It's not fun to hear that, but they're not wrong. You got to be mentally strong, and you got to believe. I believe that we can do it.
18: A do-or-die Game 5 goes in Carolina tomorrow night. You can tap into breaking news anywhere. Keep in touch by downloading the CTV News app. News Talk 1010 weather, sunshine today with a high up to 22 degrees this afternoon. The low tonight, half that, down to 11. And it's another hot and sunny day tomorrow with a high up to 26 degrees for your Friday. We're staying warm, just not quite as hot for the weekend. Saturday and Sunday, sunshine, but highs of 20 and 22 degrees. Right now it's 18. I'm Stuart McGinn. Our next update at 1 o'clock on News Talk 1010.

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1: Hello, everybody. It's Tim Powers sitting in today for Vashi on this Thursday, May 28th. Great to be with you. Coming to you from Montreal, which seems like the epicenter of all that is Canada, because our big stories today come from Montreal. But let's get to the rundown.
2: The rundown.
1: First one, of course, is longtime Liberal MP and former Minister of the Environment and Climate Change under Justin Trudeau is calling it quits. Stephen Guilbeault was the architect of many key climate policies that Prime Minister Carney has now rolled back. The latest example of dissent from climate-focused Liberal MPs to Carney's policies. Guilbeault made an emotional speech in the House of Commons yesterday afternoon after announcing his decision to step down.
3: There are many reasons that lead people to enter politics. In my case, it was a desire to pursue my quest for a better

0: I'm glad to see him go. I think that he has done more to damage national unity probably than any other politician.
1: Important to point out that Stephen Guilbeault in different interviews has expressed his concern about what Danielle Smith may do to national unity. Yesterday, Guilbeault sat down with Vashi for an interview on CTV's Power Play. She asked him if there could be more resignations coming from disgruntled Liberal MPs.
2: Do you think the possibility exists for others to follow suit? What does your gut tell you?
3: I think it's a good question. I mean, as you know, in our parliamentary system, it's very rare to see a cabinet minister leave cabinet of their own. Usually you're asked to leave or there's an election, there's a cabinet shuffle. I can tell you that I'm not the only one who's uncomfortable with what's happening. Other than that, I'm not sure what people will do.
1: You'll hear the full interview coming up in the next segment, and after that we'll talk to the former leader of the federal opposition and former Quebec cabinet minister and CTV political analyst Tom Mulcair about what it means to Quebec, because of course Guilbeault is elected from a Montreal area riding and has often been touted as a power broker in Quebec politics. You'll want to hear both of those conversations. But let's go to New York. Prime Minister Carney is there today. He's speaking at the moment. Goal of drumming up investment in Canada. He is making a speech, as I say, to the Economic Club of New York. CTV National News correspondent Jeremy Schroen is following the story for us today. Jeremy's a busy guy, but he does join us live now. Jeremy, trip to New York. It's not Washington. That's probably a good thing at the moment for the Prime Minister, or maybe not. What is he trying to do in New York?
4: Yeah, I think the location tells you what he's trying to achieve here. He was asked yesterday on his way out, Tim, or prior to leaving, I should say, about, you know, whether this is a trade mission or what the purpose of this trip is. And basically he alluded to the fact, the Prime Minister did, that this is not a trade mission in the sense that he is not there working on, you know, the Canada-U.S. trade deal or looking to achieve anything on that front, but rather, as he is speaking right now to the Economic Club of New York, focused on drawing in investment, specifically looking for big capital spending from institutional investors who he says are looking to Canada in a way they have not in a very long time as a place to, you know, park those funds. So, you know, speaking to a room of people with whom he is very comfortable, the former banker, of course, a room full of, you know, investors, and economists and certainly people that are from his world. And so the Prime Minister, is expected to deliver. And again, his speech just started, but is expected to kind of deliver a bit of a sales pitch here in trying to attract capital at a time when he and his government are focused on, you know, building big things. They have major investment projects they keep talking about. They're spending big on defense, and they need to attract money to be able to help with these things.
1: And, of course, as most of this audience likely knows, Canada's current ambassador to Washington, appointed by Mark Carney in or around February, is a former New York Wall Street banker. Mark Wiseman worked with the huge investment firm BlackRock. Jeremy, when we've seen the Prime Minister on these trips in London, in the Middle East, he often has one-off meetings with either large financiers or large corporations. Is that part and parcel of this agenda as well?
4: Yeah, we don't know exactly who he's meeting with in New York. Like, this stop at the Economic Club is just part of the trip. We know that he is speaking privately and having meetings with business leaders, the CEOs, but we don't know exactly with who. Now, to your point, at every stop, you know, the Prime Minister has made in his international travels, there has been time carved out during those trips for meetings with business leaders as he, you know, this is part of his strategy. So I would expect for sure that he is speaking with some big players on Wall Street, using that, you know, connection with Mr. Wiseman, the U.S. ambassador, and trying to, you know, leverage everything he has there to be able to further that goal of attracting investment, and all this at a time when, you know, it's not completely unconnected. We started off talking about trade. It's not completely unconnected, of course, to trade because we're inching closer to that July 1st deadline. We know that next week, Dominic LeBlanc, the U.S.-Canada trade minister, will be heading to Washington, and there's a lot happening there. And so the prime minister's kind of doing two things at once here, right? He's trying to put in some

0: work on all of these fronts, all of these big projects that he says are going to help the country be less reliant on you know, a single relationship, be you know, these things that are going to help us be masters of our own economy, right? Something we keep hearing him talk about. Mm-hmm. So he's doing that, attracting money to do those things, while, of course, the work is being done in the lead-up to July 1st and the renegotiation of CUSMA.
1: I know we have to let you go in a minute, but I'm going to get 1 minute out of you, Jeremy.
0: Yeah.
1: And it is with this question, New York, that's Donald Trump's city. That's where he came from. That's where he made and lost his fortunes. He's a developer. He pays attention to Wall Street. How much attention do you think the White House is paying to Mark Carney in Donald Trump's backyard?
0: Yeah, you've got to think they're watching closely. And I think that, you know, his message today, while he's speaking to a room of, you know, investors and Wall Street people, to your point, U.S. President Donald Trump has been very clear that he watches these things. He watches the stock markets. He clearly is influenced by a lot of what happens in New York. And so I think he'll be watching closely. And I think part of the prime minister's speech today, while, you know, it is addressed to and focused on the room and the people that are there and attracting investments, I'm sure there are underlying themes there that are meant to be heard by Washington and by the U.S. administration as we get into that that July 1st deadline.
1: Indeed, that is how the world of international diplomacy works. Jeremy, thank you for the time today. Appreciate it, my friend.
0: Anytime.
1: Take care. That is Jeremy Charron, CTV National News Correspondent. You can hear Jeremy throughout the day and see him on CTV covering the Prime Minister's trip to New York. All right. What else do we have on the show? Well, we know you love this. Talk Science to Me with Dan Riskin. Why dangerous play makes kids smarter. Oh, boy, I got to hear this one. And a new study finds patient people are happier around the world. We've also got our daily debrief panel, all stars all today, Mike LeCouture, Rob Benzie, Marika Walsh, and Laura Stone. And because I'm in Montreal, you know, we may talk a little bit about the fate of the Canadians. It is looking tough for them, but still, well, at least one more game to go. All of that coming up, but when we do come back, we will play Vashi's interview that she did yesterday with Stephen Guibeault on Power Play, and we'll hear what Mr. Guibeault says about his departure and what he may do next and what may happen to the Liberal Party and the others in the mix. Back with more of the Vashi Capello Show in a moment.
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7: We are seeing a problem on the southbound 400 ramp to Highway 7. The right lane is blocked with a collision, and problems continue over onto the 401. Eastbound in the express at Yonge Street, the right lane is blocked with a stalled vehicle. On the westbound side in the express at the 400, there's another stalled vehicle in the right lane. And the northbound Salem ramp to the westbound 401 is closed for a stalled vehicle. In town, there's a crash at Warden and Steeles. News Talk 1010 weather, partly cloudy skies and 18 degrees. 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
1: Tim Power sitting in for Vashi today. Welcome back indeed. Well, as you heard here yesterday on the Vashi Capello Show, longtime Liberal MP and former Environment Minister Stephen Guilbeault announced he will resign his seat this summer. It comes after months of increasing criticism from Guilbeault himself and others about the Carney government rolling back Trudeau-era climate policies. Stephen Guilbeault sat down with Vashi for an interview to talk about his decision to resign and what comes next.
2: Hi, Mr. Guilbeault. Good to see you. As always, I appreciate you making the time.
3: My pleasure, Vashi.
2: I know it's a busy day, so it's good to see you here in studio. What was the breaking point for you?
3: I think my decision to leave politics started when I decided to leave cabinet, really. At the time, I decided to stay hoping that I would be able to influence some of the upcoming decisions that the government had to make, certainly on nature, which ended up lending very well. And it's an area where Canada is maintaining its international leadership. There's something in the spring economic statement about our climate finance commitment under the Paris Agreement. Rich countries contribute to helping countries in the South tackle climate change. We've increased slightly our commitment, whereas some of our peers, Britain, France, have reduced theirs. And in fact, the United States have completely abolished their support. So that these are good things. But I mean, obviously, the one element that was going to be a determining factor was the result of the negotiations between the federal government and Alberta through this MOU process.
2: So is it fair to say that the MOU as it landed a few weeks ago is what determined your decision?
3: Yes.
2: And if that MOU was not signed, would you still be a politician?
3: So I published a letter to the editor some weeks ago in the Toronto Star and La Presse, saying I wasn't opposed to the idea of signing a memorandum of understanding with Alberta, but we shouldn't do so at the expense of our plan to fight climate change. As a cabinet member and as a member of the Liberal caucus, I have supported what we're doing in terms of investments in defense. It's very important. The world is becoming a more dangerous place. But last time I checked, tens of thousands of Canadians haven't been displaced because of threats from China, Iran, or Russia. Tens of thousands of Canadians have been displaced because of the impacts of climate change. Year after year, forest fires, floodings, atmospheric rivers, heat waves. And to largely abandon the fight against climate change as part of this agreement with Alberta. We're not stopping everything. There are some measures that are staying, investments, tax credits, some regulatory measures. But we're, to use a very bad analogy, we're putting our foot off the gas when it comes to fighting climate change. And I think Canadians are going to pay the price.
2: Did you think this would be the case under a government led by Mark Carney? And I ask that, you know, with no malice, but, you know, many people who signed up to run for him identified him as someone who had a particular view on climate change and a focus on it, given his previous work. They have conveyed to us, even Elizabeth May, who you know, had entertained the idea of working with the government on many important files, said to me last night, she thought it was a very different Mark Carney. Like, who is this Mark Carney? Do you share that sentiment? Did you think this would be a year later? Your experience?
3: So I knew Mark before I knew Prime Minister Carney. We have worked together in the past. If you look at our campaign platform during the last election, that platform, so commitments that we made to Canadians, mentioned climate change 28 times. It did not mention pipeline once. So I think rightfully so, some people, whether they're Liberal caucus members, whether they're Canadians at large, are wondering what is happening. And I think that's where I respectfully disagree with the approach that the government is taking. I think that the approach that it's taking is that the markets will largely tackle the issue of climate change. And I don't agree with that. I think the markets have a very important role to play. We need to work with financial institutions, with investors, with corporations. And I certainly did that as environment minister. But we need a mix of things to be able to both grow the economy and tackle our pollution levels. And right now we're giving away a number of those levers.
2: If I understand some of what the government's argument is, it's basically that, you know, as you put it, government intervention is not the lever that they feel will best lead to the kind of results that you are talking about. Yeah. and that they are talking about. And I ask this with great respect. Might they have put their finger on something insofar as you did pursue a lot of government intervention and government regulation, which I understand you believe is justified and necessary, but it did, you know, spark a reaction. There are a lot of people in this country, particularly in the western part mm-hmm. of the country, who are not upset to hear you're leaving government. Again, I say that with respect. I say that looking at the text board program, right? Like they are not upset because they felt polarized by what you did as minister and the former prime minister did on this file. They felt as though it had a detrimental economic impact in particular on their part of the country and it was isolating for them. Might the prime minister have a point that a different approach isn't just about results on the environment, but could help with, for example, the national unity crisis we face right now?
3: That's a valid question. I mean, polarization around these issues existed before I became environment minister, and polarization between some people in Western Canada and their perception of what the federal government is or isn't doing, or Eastern Canada is or isn't doing for them, has been around for many decades, really. We bought a pipeline in 2018, hoping that it would help to alleviate some of those tensions. That did not help at all. We lost all of our seats in Alberta the following election. We lost our seats in the prairies following that election. It did not help one iota with this issue of those tensions that you're talking about. I think I was a very convenient scapegoat for some people, and I think unfortunately the issue of climate change is now caught in this culture wars that we're seeing in the U.S. with the MAGA movement, you know, Make America Great Again, and we're certainly seeing it in Canada as well and elsewhere around the world. It has become this issue. Oh, you know, we don't even believe that climate change is an issue. So why should we be doing anything? Or, you know, Canada only contributes 1.8% to global emissions. Yes, but we're still one of the top 10 largest emitters of greenhouse gas in the world, not on a per capita basis, like on an absolute basis. So what Canada does matter. How can we turn to the Chinese or the Indians or people in Indonesia and say, hey, you need to do your part to fight climate change, where unfortunately I think that by the end of the year, analysis will show that Canada has now one of the worst track record.
2: Did they try to get you to stay?
3: There were some conversations.
2: Did the Prime Minister, I should be more specific.
3: There was some conversation with his office, where they said they were interested in keeping me on board, but at the same time, I don't think they were particularly pleased with the fact that I was being publicly vocal in my disagreement with the government on some of those issues. So I think it's I respect the Prime Minister, I respect the team and cabinet and my colleagues. It's just time for me. I came into and people come into politics for different reasons. That's why I came into politics. And if I can't work on that and help move those issues, inside politics, then I'm just going to go and do it somewhere else.
2: Do you think the possibility exists for others to follow suit? What does your gut tell you?
3: I think it's a good question. I mean, as you know, in our parliamentary system, it's very rare to see a cabinet minister leave cabinet of their own. Usually you're asked to leave or there's an election, there's a cabinet shuffle. I can tell you that I'm not the only one who's uncomfortable with what's happening. Other than that, I'm not sure what people will do.
2: Okay, I'm going to leave it on that note. I'm out of time. I appreciate your time, all the years and tonight as well. Thank you, Mr. Guibeau.
3: Thank you, Vashi.
1: That, of course, was Vashi speaking to Stephen Guibeau yesterday on CTV's Power Play. Well, coming up, what does Mr. Guibeau's decision to leave the Liberal Party mean to federal politics in Quebec? Is it something the Liberals should be concerned about? We'll talk to Tom Mulcair, CTV political analyst and former NDP leader, about that in a moment here on the Vashi Capello Show.
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4: There is an ongoing problem on the southbound 400 ramp to Highway 7 with a crash now blocking two right lanes. And problems continue on the westbound 401 in the express at the 400. A stalled vehicle is still in the right lane. The northbound Salem ramp to the westbound 401 is also closed for a stalled vehicle. And in town, there's a crash at Warden and Steeles. News Talk 1010 weather, it's 18 degrees and partly cloudy. 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Time Saver Traffic, I'm Christina Galley. 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
1: Hello, everyone. Tim Power sitting in for Vashi. Great to be with you today. Well, as I said earlier, I am in Montreal today, just coincidentally. Only been here for about an hour, but what I am noticing in Montreal is the big topic, of course, is the Montreal Canadiens and the fact they find themselves 3-1 behind the Carolina Hurricanes. But oft talked about in Montreal, of course, is politics, and not far, I suspect, from the lips and thoughts of Montrealers and all Quebecers is Stephen Guilbeault and his resignation, brought into politics by Justin Trudeau, a central figure in the Trudeau government, an advocate with the former Prime Minister for environmental change and leadership, has now left the Liberal Party. What does that mean to the federal Liberals in Quebec? To talk to us about that, I think we have Tom Mulcair. Are you there, Tom?
2: I am, Tim. Good to be with you.
1: Great to be with you. I believe it was you who said this when Mr. Guilbeault first came into politics, that people should understand the breadth and depth of his appeal. It wasn't just to environmentalists, but he appeals to many, or he did appeal to many young Liberals and Liberal supporters. So if that still remains true, what does Guilbeault's resignation mean for the Liberals right now on the ground in Quebec?
2: Not much in Quebec, frankly, because even though a lot of people saw him as coming from Quebec and being popular, he was a public figure. He is the guy who scaled up and down the CN Tower and unfurled a banner for Greenpeace and so forth. So that stunt era was over. He threw in his lot with Trudeau. A lot of people said, well, let's see what he can do with Trudeau. But, you know, the results weren't there. I think that any fair analysis of his time with Trudeau will show that he did go along with the Trudeau technique, announcement after announcement after announcement. But if you look at the reports, there were two different people who held the office of Sustainable Development Commissioner while the Trudeau-Guilbeault tandem was taking care of it. And you know what, Tim? Report after report, they said they're just not getting it done. So I don't think that you know, there's overwhelming support for the Trudeau era, except in the mind of Stephen Guilbeault. He really thought that everything was going great, and that when Carney came along, he was a bit of a usurper and a carpetbagger and all that. But the situation had changed so much with the arrival of Trump. It's a bit unfair for him after having had that mediocre result. Not in terms of announcements. They announced tons of stuff, but none of it really came in. And when it did come in, for example, the carbon tax on individuals, you know, for their heating oil, let's say, in their homes, they had to back away from it because they knew it was so unpopular. If Trudeau had managed to hang on, I'm quite sure he'd have been backing away from a lot of it. Carney's got a plan of his own, a big nature plan of $3.8 billion. He's got a big plan for carbon capture and storage technologies that he's going to be backing. So I think that Guilbeault is leaving because Guilbeault now figures that he can't get along with Carney on this stuff and that he was Trudeau's man. But honestly, Tim, people who know the environment, yeah, they look at Guilbeault as having had a good track record and bringing a lot of public attention to this stuff. But in terms of the results, I'm more than willing to give a chance to Carney to prove that he can get it done.
1: And in Quebec now, Tom, the Prime Minister is still polling very strongly, is he not? And that polling strength seems to be based on Quebecers, like other Canadians' antithesis towards Donald Trump. Is that your take on things?
2: Oh, and Quebecers, I can tell you, because I'm here and I live it every day, Quebecers are, as a whole, more concerned about Trump. They don't like insecurity. And Trump is playing havoc with a big industry here. We talk a lot about steel and auto in Ontario or, you know, forestry out west. But here in Quebec, we're getting hammered on forestry and on the furniture industry, which is a big industry. It's getting clobbered. And the aluminum industry and all the subsets. It's not just the big aluminum smelters. It's all of the companies that have spun off around that over the years. And they're getting just pummeled by the tariffs. So Quebecers are feeling a lot of insecurity. Month after month, we're getting reports of job losses. And people are looking at Carney as the only person who can get this done. With regard to the two ridings, so there's the one riding of Alexandre Boulis, the NDPer who's going over to Quebec City there. His riding comes open. Guilbeault's riding is almost next door. And I have a feeling that Carney's going to be able to hold on to both of them, along with if he ever leaves, the riding in near Toronto, where Nathaniel Erskine-Smith keeps threatening to leave. We'll see if
1: beaches,
2: he ever does.
1: The beaches, yeah.
2: Beaches, East York, yeah. And then there's the one in Capilano and North Vancouver one of the fellow who just resigned, who used to be an environment minister himself, Jonathan Wilkinson. So that's going to be four to keep an eye on. And by the way, a little prediction, keep an eye on whether or not Christy Clark doesn't run in that BC seat.
1: Long sought after. We'll see if she finally gets into federal politics. I do have to ask you this, Tom, because I found it fascinating yesterday, because you and I and Zane and others on this program have talked about when conservative MPs have left the conservative party recently. They've been eviscerated, condemned, called every name in the book. Stephen Guilbeault was praised and hugged and loved. What was that about?
2: Well, it's about being in a very different place. You know, they're not in opposition. They're in power. They want to be able to hold on to his riding. They have no reason to give the guy a kick in the drawers on the way out the door. It's just, big discussion about big issues, and he disagrees with something, and he's leaving on that question of principle, and that's fine. I think that people are getting along with him pretty well now, and I also suspect that he wouldn't have been leaving politics altogether, because even when you're a backbencher, you get a pretty whopping salary in Ottawa. He wouldn't be leaving unless he's got something lined up. So I suspect we'll find out in relatively short order what that is.
1: Yeah, I suspect we will. Now, as it relates to your former party, the NDP, is there opportunity here to raise the environmental flag, or they still have other immediate challenges they need to embrace before they can even try and carve out space here?
2: Well, Abby Lewis holds regular press conferences in Ottawa and threatens the end of the world for the Liberals if they dare touch labor laws, and threatens the dire consequences on climate change, and says that he's going to take care of the rising cost of groceries by having the federal government run grocery stores, because, of course, the federal government runs everything else so well. So I'm not sure he's connecting with the wider Canadian public right now. We'll see. Maybe things could change between now and the next election. But for now, I mean, every time anything happens to the Liberals, they'll say, aha, it's because you've gone extreme right. Actually, no, he's center, maybe a titch right, but he's anything but far right. And Canadians are looking at Carney and saying, you got this. You know, we have confidence in you to build up the economy in the face of Trump and keep doing what you're doing, which is including developing our resources, which are a blessing that have to be developed responsibly. But talking to Alberta, despite the nonsense around separation, talking to Alberta, that memorandum of understanding, I think most Canadians are on side.
1: Last one for you on this topic, and with Guilbeault going, whenever you were a party leader, I can't remember, you may have had one or two MPs go, it's a pretty normal thing. What sort of reflection does the Prime Minister need to do here? Because I do think there may be some who are saying, Prime Minister, this was inevitable, it was going to happen. But if you're smart, as you were, and the Prime Minister arguably is, despite what Pierre Polyev and Andrew Scheer may say from time to time, what reflection ought to be doing?
2: I think that one of the things they have to change, if Trudeau was all about stunts and announcements that really panned out into anything concrete, I think that Carney has the opposite problem. He actually does some awesome things, like jaw-dropping announcement with regard to nature purchases, saving, you know, having protected areas, going for 30% by 2030. It's all real. Him. The money is there. The $3.8 billion are there. They're voted. But you don't hear about it. I was at an announcement in the Laurentian Mountains last week. Phenomenal the role the federal government is playing there. I think that they've got to learn how to do a little bit better job of tooting their own horn. Because as a compensation for the fact that, yes, a lot of environmentalists and people who care a lot about climate change are finding that maybe the Libs and Carney have let down the side, if they talk up a little bit more about the good stuff that they're doing, maybe people will have a more balanced view of it.
1: Okay. All right. Well, Tom, for you and Quebec, I have this. Olé, olé, olé. Listen, you need that Newfoundlander new hook to get you another win. He will. Great to talk to you today, my friend. Thank you.
2: Thanks, Dan.
1: Go Habs, go. All right, that was Tom Mulcair, CTV News political analyst, talking about the impact of Stephen Guilbeault's resignation here in Quebec, where I am today. When we come back, Dan Riskin, Talk Science. Stand by for that.
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3: Problems continue on the southbound 400 ramp to Highway 7. A crash is still blocking two right lanes, and the northbound Salem ramp to westbound 401 is closed for a stalled vehicle. Good news, though, westbound in the express at the 400, that earlier stalled vehicle has cleared away. Eastbound on the Gardner, though, just past Jameson, there's a new stalled vehicle in the right lane. And in town, there is a crash on Steeles east of the 400. News Talk 1010 weather, partly cloudy skies and 18 degrees. The Ford, it's a big deal event on until June 1st. 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
1: Back and now, sitting in for Vashi, I'm Tim Powers. It's my one of my favorite segments on the show. We're going to talk a little science.
2: Talk science to me.
1: Always learn something here. Always learn something here. I'm a sponge for my next guest's insights, and that, of course, is Dan Riskin, CTV Science and Technology Specialist. Now, Dan, our first topic, I'm trying to figure out if you're encouraging the maltreatment of children by parents or just dealing with some reality. So basically, later today, I can push my son off the monkey bars, and that will make him smarter and stronger. All right, folks, what am I talking about?
3: It'll teach him something good that he needs to know about his dad, that's for sure. Some insights there that I think carry him through life.
1: You may be right.
3: Yeah, well, if you do push them off the monkey bars, then we got bigger fish to fry than this study. But this is sort of like, you know, there's that belief that, like, back in the day, kids just had to be kind of tougher, and they just, you know, playgrounds weren't built with so much safety, and you didn't jump off the top because you knew you'd break your leg, and that was good enough for me. And the thing is, some kids weren't smart enough, and they did break their legs, and so they changed playgrounds, and now it's a lot harder to break your leg at a playground. They're softer, they're intentionally made so that they're safer, and there are sort of two camps on that. Some people are really happy their kids haven't broken their leg, and I think we're pretty much unified on that one. But some people worry that something's lost, right? And I have to admit, I'm kind of in that camp a little bit, that there's something about the danger of jumping off the twirly slide as a kid that I think did teach me something, right? I mean, trying the different heights and sort of seeing what your limits are, and maybe you did hurt yourself a little bit. And, you know, every once in a while there'd be blood and all that stuff, but you feel like there's something to it. And this is a study that gets at that. And it's done by Canadian and Norwegian scientists working together. And they actually used kids from both countries. Because in Norway, there's a little bit more of an old school, let the kids fend for themselves attitude. Yes. In Canada, we tend to helicopter parent a little more. This study was done in Vancouver, BC. You can say what you want about regional differences in Canada, but I think if anything, that's going to lean pretty far to the protective. And I love Vancouver, and I love the people in Vancouver. I have nothing bad to say about them. I'm just saying they're on a different part of the spectrum than the Norwegians. So what they did for this study is they looked at the kids' behavior in a playground setting, and then they looked at a kid's behavior in a crossing the street with traffic setting. And in order not to kill the children, they did this all in virtual reality. Which I think, thank God.
1: Good idea. Very smart. Very smart.
3: Yes. That was like that was a brilliant move, and I'm very happy that's how it went. So for the playground, it was a virtual playground, but it had high up equipment. So even though they were walking on an open gymnasium floor, they were wearing a headset that made it look like they were balancing, you know, 10 meters off the ground or whatever, not 10 meters, but, you know, 10 feet off the ground. And I've worn, I don't know if you've ever had the experience of wearing those Oculus Rifts or whatever, like it feels like you're really there. Have you done it before?
1: Yeah, I've done it. We have one at home, and you really gotta be careful. You can get totally lost in it. Get it 100%.
3: Yeah. So like these kids were having the experience of being high up, and so it measured how much these kids would take risks and go to the high parts of the playground and take risks, and how much they fell, you know, quote unquote fell. They didn't fall any distance because they were walking around in a gymnasium. But if they stepped off, that would be counted as an injury they would have had in a playground setting. And then they looked at these kids and how well they crossed the street, and there were cars and bicycles coming, and they had to look both ways and decide when it was safe to cross and cross. And lo and behold, there is a correlation between the kids that are taking more risks in the playground and falling more. So the kids that are taking more risks and going higher up and doing more dangerous things are injuring themselves at the playground more often. But when it comes to the crossing the street exercise, they aren't injured less often. All the kids cross the road safely, but it takes them way less time to figure out when it's safe to go. Kids that don't take risks at the playground wait an extra 11 seconds on average to wait for a gap in the traffic. Totally it is. And all the kids went when it was safe, but the kids who had been playing with danger in the playground were quicker at assessing real danger than they were. And again, this is in virtual reality. There are no real cars, no real bicycles. The kids were never in danger, but they were able to make that assessment much more quickly. And so that is an argument for having more, laissez-faire sort of, playgrounds.
1: You're talking about the people at BC. As you know, I'm from Newfoundland and Labrador. They just sent us out. Roll in the dirt. Scrape yourself open. You'll never get infected again. We'll present that study another day on how that helps manage infection, as we heard a lot of that during COVID. But let's move to people who are happier, are apparently patient. Dan, tell us about that.
3: This is great. It's looking at a whole bunch of different countries around the world, 76 different countries, measuring behavioral traits with a bunch of surveys and questions about how people handle different things, and then looking at their happiness score. And the happiness score is measured just the way it's always been measured. You know, you always hear about these happiness differences among countries. This wasn't really like which country scores better. It's like, do the personality traits that correlate with more happiness, are they consistent across all the different countries? And the thing that stood out is patience. People that were willing to be patient and wait for other people and give people a little bit extra time and not honk the horn right away when somebody doesn't go in a red light, whatever it is, people with higher patience tended to be happier. And there were some other things that correlated, not as strongly as patience, trust, risk-taking, reciprocity, altruism. These kinds of different things were also associated with it. But patience was the big one that jumped out. And I think that is, I don't know, I took a flight yesterday, and there's that thing where everybody's standing in the aisle and you're all waiting to get off, and then somebody's going super slow, taking their bag out of the overhead bin, and you're just like, can we please?
1: Went through that this week too.
3: Yeah. Yeah. We've all been there, right? You're just like ready to murder the person. That's when you realize you're just sacrificing your own happiness by being uptight. It's going to take an extra 2 minutes to get off the plane. Let it go. Let it go. Try to be cool. I'm talking to myself here. This is actually me coaching myself.
1: That is very therapeutic of you and very smart. Or perhaps the airlines could go back to letting us check bags, Dan. And crazy stuff like that. Crazy stuff. All right. We got 2 minutes for this one. AI ads don't work as well as human-made ones. Tell us about this one.
3: Great one. So, Syracuse University, they took a bunch of ads that were made, TV ads, that were made before AI was a thing. So they were all made by humans. No AI was involved. These are real ads. Then what they did is they got the briefs that were given to those advertising companies, and their students did this as a project. They gave it to AI engines and had the AI make a television ad with the same instructions.
1: Wow.
3: And then they showed these, there were 10 of these original ads and 10 AI generated ones. They showed them to 3,000 respondents and asked them a bunch of questions about it. And here's what's cool. People can't tell the difference. They're really unclear about whether it's AI or real. It looks the same, but the effectiveness of the ads is higher for the human-made ones. We still know how to get people in the fields. And I think this speaks to the fact that AI, whether you're using it to help you with your writing or making an ad, or all the different things we use it for, it brings the people that are kind of bad at something up to average, but it doesn't make the very best people even better. And you got to imagine that when Cheerios and Old Navy and Visa are making ads, they're hiring the best people that are making great ads. And so it's no surprise that AI can't do better.
1: Yeah, none whatsoever. And I'm refreshing to hear. All right. So Dan, let's meet at Pearson at 2:05. We'll board a plane. We'll get in row 36. It'll land in Ottawa, and you and I will practice our patience. How does that sound?
3: We'll practice our meditation. That is probably more helpful than we realize. Let's do it. Let's be happy. Who knew that was the key to happiness, was sitting at the back of the plane? It's just waiting for all of us as this gift.
1: Yeah, I know. When the drinks were free, that also helped too. All right, Dan, great to have you on. Good to talk to you. Thanks very much.
3: My pleasure. Thank you. Have a good one.
1: All right, that is Dan Riskin, CTV Science and Technology Specialist. All right, when we come back, the Daily Debrief panel, it's a powerful one. We've got lots to talk about. Stephen Guibeau's departure, Mark Carney in New York, Kuzma, and so much more. We'll have Rob Benzie, Laura Stone, Marika Walsh, and Mike LeCouture. Stay tuned for that here on the Vashon Capello Show.
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13: Good afternoon. I'm Heather Seaman. It's partly cloudy and 18 degrees right now. Get ready for plenty of sunshine over the next few days. The complete forecast after the news. Mark Carney pitches Canada as a strong ally while in New York, and the search for a missing boater continues on Lake Ontario. Details on these and other stories coming up, but first, here's Time Saver Traffic.
14: Problems continue on the southbound 400 ramp to Highway 7. A crash is still blocking two right lanes, and the northbound Salem ramp to westbound 401 is closed for a stalled vehicle. Good news, though, westbound in the express at the 400, that earlier stalled vehicle has cleared away. Eastbound on the Gardner, though, just past Jamison, there's a new stalled vehicle in the right lane. And in town, there is a crash on Steeles east of the 400. News Talk 1010 weather, partly cloudy skies and 18 degrees. The Ford, it's a big deal event on until June 1st. 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I'm Christina Galley, your next update at 1 o'clock on News Talk 1010 Toronto.
13: Prime Minister Mark Carney is in the U.S. where he just delivered remarks at the Economic Club of New York, pitching Canada as a strong ally to the United States. Here's part of his address.
15: Strategic autonomy today extends to building partnerships and capabilities across AI, financial payments, space, critical minerals, as I said, and clean energy. And we are making progress. Because Canada has much of what the world needs and wants, from energy to key aspects of aerospace, cyber, AI, and quantum.
13: Carney will be meeting with CEOs, entrepreneurs, and business leaders to pitch Canada as an investment destination, an energy superpower, outlining our new economic strategy. This comes amid a rocky relationship between our two countries, and with CUSMA still up in the air and ongoing tariffs. Back here at home, thousands of OPSU members are rallying downtown this afternoon to protest what the union calls the push for privatization in healthcare by the Ford government. The group is marching to Queen's Park to demonstrate outside the legislature. The search for a missing man in Lake Ontario is now a recovery effort after his boat capsized near Cherry Beach yesterday afternoon. Another man who was in the boat and a dog were rescued. CTV's John Musselman has more.
16: We know that the Marine unit is on the scene with divers. They're searching the water. Now, again, there was two men in an inflatable boat yesterday afternoon. They were also with a dog. For some reason, the boat flipped over. They were both tossed into the water as well as the dog. We're told that one man in his 40s was rescued. The dog was also rescued. But they're searching for this man who disappeared under the water yesterday. And we're being told this is now at a recovery stage. So what they're probably likely dealing with in situations like this is they're probably assessing the currents, what may have happened here and where this victim may be.
13: The Ford government unveiled Ontario's first ever defense industrial strategy today as it looks to expand the sector's presence and investment in this province. Premier Doug Ford outlined the strategy at the annual CANSEC Arms Expo in Ottawa. The event sees hundreds of military equipment companies gather hoping to sell their wares. According to the government, the province's 10-year framework is dedicated to growing the defense industry in Ontario while positioning companies and workers here for long-term success.
17: 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I always say we'll put our workers against anyone in the world. We'll put our technology and ingenuity against everyone in the world or anyone in the world.
13: The premier also pointed to Ontario's capacity to generate electricity and the province's deposits of critical minerals. Keep in touch by downloading the CTV News app.
7: Going to be windy the next couple of days. Today's winds are out of the north, which will keep us a little cool this afternoon. 22, the forecast high in Toronto with a mainly sunny sky. Clear tonight and dropping to a low of 11. It's a sun cloud mix for tomorrow. Temperatures back in the mid-20s. Cooler again, though, this weekend. Might not climb out of the teens on Saturday, but loads of sunshine. Seasonably mild and sunny early next week as we welcome a new month. From the CTV Weather Center, I'm Lindsay Morrison.
13: Right now, partly cloudy and 19. I'm Heather Seaman on News Talk 1010.

0: Do you think the possibility exists for others to follow suit? What does your gut tell you?
1: I think it's a good question. I mean, as you know, in our parliamentary system, it's very rare to see a cabinet minister leave cabinet of their own. Usually you're asked to leave, or there's an election, there's a cabinet shuffle. I can tell you that I'm not the only one who's uncomfortable with what's happening. Other than that, I'm not sure what people will do.
2: That, of course, was Stephen Guilbeault talking to Vashi yesterday on Power Play. I'm Tim Power, sitting in for the aforementioned Vashi. It's time for the Daily Debrief.
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2: God, I feel like I'm in the midst of greatness today, and I'm just the plebe directing the orchestra, so I'll try my best. Who do we have? Who is among the greats, the Rushmore of panelists today? Well, Rob Enzi, Queen's Park Bureau Chief for the Toronto Star, Mike Lecouture, Senior Political Correspondent, CTV National News, Laura Stone, Queen's Park Reporter with the Globe and Mail, and back, glad to see her, Marika Walsh, Senior Political Reporter for the Globe and Mail. Hello, all. Great to have you. Welcome back, Marika.
4: Hi.
2: Let's start with you. Let's give you the return question, and that is,
5: you speak up in class, and then the teacher comes to you right away.

0: how comfortable he is in sort of giving the cold shoulder to the climate caucus, to the climate movement in favor of other things right now. And the fact that the one area where you could see the sensitivity that Prime Minister's office had to this moment yesterday is in that they were all very congenial towards him. Nobody said a bad thing about him. But at the same time, when Politico asked the Prime Minister if Stephen Guilbeault's exit was worth it in favor of the deal with Alberta, the Prime Minister said absolutely. That kind of just tells you everything you need to know about it.
1: Yeah, and certainly Mr. Guilbeault, I think, heard that both publicly and privately. Laura, when we've seen Conservatives leave the Conservative Party these days or in the past number of months, it's usually fired with a bazooka blast, a few hand grenades, machine guns, bullets, and everything. Instead, there was love and hugs. What's the Liberal strategy here in terms of how they're handling Mr. Guilbeault's departure?
2: I think Marika's right in that the Liberals just seem to be riding high right now in terms of the polls and public perception, and Poilievre seems like he's struggling a little bit more, right? Guilbeault didn't leave caucus for another party. I think if he'd maybe crossed the floor to the NDP or another party, that would have been a bit more of a blow. He's leaving politics. He's remaining in the caucus. But of course, he did have comments. I mean, he has concerns clearly about the government's climate policy. So I don't think they're out of the woods by any stretch of the imagination, the Liberals, that is. And we know that there's this letter written by 14 MPs. If one or more of them speaks out or leaves the party, I think that presents a bigger problem for the government. I think that the departure of the Conservative MPs crossing over to the government caucus at a time when they were, when they were still in a minority situation, kind of pumping up their numbers and giving Carney that win, that was seen as more damaging. But I certainly think that this Guilbeault story could present a problem down the road for the government, particularly if more MPs do the same thing.
1: Yeah, Mike, the Guilbeault story has another interesting development, and that is its connection with Alberta separatism in that particular debate. Mr. Guilbeault didn't hesitate in calling out Danielle Smith for what he felt was a lack of credibility, didn't like dealing with her. He spared no words speaking about how he felt about Danielle Smith, nor did she about him. What, if anything, does Guilbeault, those comments, Smith's reaction, do to the debate around separatism and the Federalist response in the days ahead?
3: I mean, if you think about wins that they might want to try and say that they can chalk up, I mean, here's another one, right? The separatist movement or anybody who was pro-development of natural resources will point to this and say, okay, good, we got rid of him. And, you know, that was something that was a long-standing figurehead to the impediment of, you know, any kind of pipeline development. But, I mean, that doesn't mean it's completely gone, right? You look at somebody like Gregor Robertson, who was in there, who wasn't he was a staunch opponent to the Trans Mountain expansion. You know, Melanie Joly this week said that she is part of the environmental wing of the Liberal Party. And when you consider who was around Stephen Guilbeault when he was giving his farewell address yesterday in the House of Commons, Jeanette Pitsipa-Taylor, Taleb Nur-Mohammed, Marcus Pawlowski, Jonathan Wilkinson, who himself is already on his way out the door as well, but Karina Gould, Richie Valdez, Kareem Bardsley, you know. So there are still people there. And to Marika's point, there's a number of people who's, you know, apparently signed a letter. So the question is, you know, does this calm anything out west? Not sure, because, you know, I would bet that they think that, you know, it's great to get rid of the figurehead, but they want the whole rest of the gang going out. And, you know, on your point about everybody sort of saying niceties about each other, I think if the PMO or if the Prime Minister himself basically took a swipe at Stephen Guilbeault on the way out the door, he might as well have also burned a copy of his book, Values, because that would have been the point. That would have been the message, right?
1: Well, not taking a swipe, but rather breaking down in tears and expressing her concern for what may become of environmental policy at the federal level and criticizing Mark Carney for abandoning all of that. Rob, was Elizabeth May.
4: Yeah.
1: Not to be disrespectful of Miss May. She doesn't have the national prominence she once did, but certainly still obviously cares very much about the environment. I mean, where does this issue, where does the

0: advocacy for our environmental policy come from now if Mark Carney has gone on this track, if Stephen Biegebo is gone, or is it just parked until we're through the current global turmoil?
1: Well, I mean, it can't be parked because it is the environment around us, and we all need to breathe clean air and drink clean water and make sure that the polar ice caps don't melt. So there are some issues there. We can't. I know that we're trying to build back better, or is that the previous government? I can never remember. But it is though telling, Tim, that Stephen Guilbeault was the most articulate critic of the government's climate policy, and he was the Quebec lieutenant for Carney until just 6 months ago. So that's intriguing to me. Elizabeth May was on with Fasci the other night on Power Play and was very emotional and said that she felt she got duped by Carney. Because remember, when Carney had a minority, he needed May's vote in that first confidence motion. And she gave it to him. It doesn't sound like she'll give it to him again. Carney is fortunate, as Marika said. Right now he's in a honeymoon period, but this honeymoon will end, and he needs to watch that left flank, because that's a lot of room to grow for Avi Lewis's New Democrats. Mm-hmm. There is some room for the Greens, and there are lots and lots of Canadians who do care about these issues. And frankly, I don't think the Alberta secession movement is helping that on that side, because you're saying, well, wait a minute, we're doing all these things to appease Alberta and they're still having a referendum? Like, what's the point?
0: A lot of people within Alberta and Canada are indeed asking all of that, but we might explore that in the next block. It seems like a great topic. All right, we'll take a break. When we come back, we've got more of Rob, Mike, and Laura, and Marika. We'll talk about Mark Carney in New York, maybe dab into separatism. There's no shortage of topics here today on the Vashi Capello Show. And, of course, if you got something to say, text us, give us a call. I look forward to all of that when we come back. Part two of the Daily Debrief.

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1: We are seeing a new problem on the eastbound 401 at Dixon Martin Grove. The right lane is blocked with a collision. Eastbound past Dixon Martin Grove, watch out for a stalled vehicle in the center lane. And on the northbound Salem ramp to the westbound 401, all lanes are closed because of an earlier stalled vehicle. You'll find a vehicle fire cleanup westbound in the collectors at Bayview blocking the right lane. Over on the northbound DVP at the 401, there's a crash in the left lane. News Talk 1010 weather, partly cloudy skies and 19 degrees. It's bumper to bumper. 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
1: Tim Power sitting in for Vashi, part two of our daily debrief with Mariko, Laura, Mike, and Rob. Earlier today, the Prime Minister gave a speech at the Economic Club of New York. He made some interesting remarks about the Canada-U.S. relationship. Number seven, Chris.
2: A stronger Canada is a better ally. And we know that while Canada and the United States have had our differences over the centuries, we have always worked and eventually worked through them because we share values and our common interests run deep. Let's be absolutely clear. Canada strong will help make America great again.
1: After those remarks, during the fireside portion of the event, the Prime Minister was asked what makes him optimistic about the Canada-U.S. relationship improving and moving forward.
3: We did need to step up to take more responsibility for Arctic security. We're doing that now. We're taking responsibility with respect to with Ukraine, with others, the front lines in the Baltics, and the opportunities for defense and security cooperation. You know, these core values on freedom, on liberty, like that's ultimately where we stand, and that reasserts over time. So we'll work our way through.
1: I'm sure in the time we played the clip, and me now speaking to Marika, she went out and made a Canada Strong Makes America Great Again t-shirt. You did, didn't you, Marika?
4: She's
1: you
4: wearing it.
5: I don't even know what that acronym would be, but
1: well,
5: I'm not sure it sings.
1: Yeah, it doesn't sing. Way too many initials, and it doesn't rhyme well. But what do you make of the Prime Minister going to New York, the home of Donald Trump, where he established himself, failed and succeeded, and apparently succeeded again, and giving these messages, particularly that last one, Canada Strong will help make America great again? What do you think of this strategy on the broader Canada-U.S. play?
5: I mean... To be honest, Tim, and I say this from the vantage point of having sort of had a bit of a bird's eye view or sort of arm's length view from the last year, the Prime Minister's changing approach on how to handle the U.S. has been very fascinating to watch. I don't think it's been well explained to Canadians, and I think that he is really benefiting from the benefit of the doubt from Canadians who just defer to him and think, you know, financial markets, you know, the economy, like, do what you think, but I think there is some explaining to do in terms of what he is actually planning and how he's actually expecting this to play out or hoping it plays out. But man, can you imagine ever expecting to hear a Canadian Prime Minister say, make America great again? Because that's what Mark Carney just said. I think it speaks to how much he is focused on trying to woo the United States and to avoid directly antagonizing them. I do think, though, at the same time, you are seeing some examples like the Saab decision earlier this week where they're Canada's making the decision that's best for Canada and not necessarily being bullied by the United States. So it's a complicated picture. My big question for what's happening with the Prime Minister in New York is how much does the separatist sentiment just completely undo or distract from everything he's doing to try and build certainty in the Canadian economy and build investor confidence? And I'm curious to hear if he gets any of that feedback in the United States or if they don't see this as a big issue.
1: Yeah, who knows where that will go, particularly among financial players and investors. Laura, as I look, though, at the Prime Minister's comments as I see them in front of me, and I heard them as we all did a few moments ago, I'll borrow Marika's word, wooing. Mark Carney's sounding a bit like Doug Ford when he goes out wooing Americans. Do you see similarities there?
6: Well, they both fly private, so...
1: not thanks to Rob anymore.
6: Yeah.
1: Come
6: no,
1: on,
6: Rob,
1: we're not over that.
6: yeah, it's funny, right? Because they do and they don't. I mean, Ford also goes on CNN and rips into Donald Trump and Mark Carney goes to Davos and makes some not so subtle jabs at the president and stands strong. So I think it depends on the audience. You know, clearly he's trying to speak the president's language today, literally, you know, and in a city where Trump has a strong presence. I'm not sure that that's a Trump-friendly audience so much as kind of a Carney-friendly audience. But yeah, I mean, he's kind of tried to play all sides at this point, right? He's tried to say, he's made the deal with China, which he talked about too in the Q&A today, explaining that that most of the electric vehicles coming into Canada now at a lower tariff will be Teslas. That's angered the U.S. He gave the Davos speech, which was a worldwide phenomenon. Now he's sort of trying to play the friendlier approach. So I think it just speaks to the challenge that Canada's having in how to address this fractured relationship, right? The Prime Minister clearly thinks Canada needs to strike out on its own and not worry about it. But I think there's also this understanding that we need the U.S. and we're never going to be independent from our neighbor. And so I'm not really sure what the next chapter is going to be at this stage, because he does kind of seem to be changing his tune quite frequently.
1: Speaking of tunes changing, Mike, when Justin Trudeau was prime minister, I don't think any of us would have bet he would have said Canada Strong will help make America great again. We talked earlier about Guibeau. How much has Mark Carney changed the Liberal Party? And is this becoming more and more evident that whatever Trudeau stood for, Carney has moved away from and is prepared to move in whatever direction he sees fit, and there may be many moves to try and get some arrangement with the United States?
4: I mean, I think for all of the criticism that we made of Pierre Poilievre for not pivoting during the last campaign, Mark Carney's making up for it on the U.S. file. And I only say that because when I heard that phrase, I went, man, I followed Carney for a couple of weeks of the campaign, and I don't remember A, hearing that, nor seeing that on a campaign sign. But hey, maybe I missed it. Maybe it was too big to fit on one of those signs. But no, look, I think that, yeah, I actually had a Trudeau era liberal, sort of write to me and say, I thought, when I saw that post that it was a joke. But I think there's one thing that Trudeau understood as well about dealing with Donald Trump is you got to massage the ego to get in the room and to make sure that you do have that conversation first. Mm-hmm. So I have a feeling that part of this, and this is, my own take on it, is that he understands the room he's in. And the room he was in was a bunch of people who have the ear of Donald Trump. And if you want something to land, it is, look, we are trying to actually do better for our country, but it's not going to be that's going to bring your country down. That all boats can float higher with higher waters, with higher tides. I'm messing up that phrase, I understand. I was practicing.
1: Yeah, you'll never be allowed in Newfoundland.
4: I was practicing all my other lines, Tim. That's the problem. I think that's part of it, right? He understands the crowd. He understands the people, and that they want America to do well, and especially for them at the Economic Club of New York City. And he's probably sort of dropping that purposely. The difficulty will be, how does he land that when he walks back into Canada?
1: Yeah, Rob, how deliberate is this to go to New York before Dominic LeBlanc goes back to Washington again to begin the seduction? We're into wooing and seduction, quite an episode we're having this afternoon, but the seduction of Donald Trump in New York, how strategically wise is this?
7: I think it's probably smart, but I mean, Carney is all things to all people. And I think he says certain things to certain audiences that he wouldn't say in certain other audiences. The elbows up, play sells well with Canadians and the bumper stickers and all that. And then when he goes to the States, he's saying, let's make America great again. Even though he adds his Canada Strong, which was of course the Liberal slogan, which is now the Government of Canada slogan. This is something that we've seen over the last few years. It's not necessarily a good development how governments, same here in Ontario, they use their campaign slogans as official government slogans after they win an election. It's Protect Ontario here and Canada Strong federally. It's not a great phenomenon. But I mean, it's for Carney though, it's working. It's a marketing thing, and he understands business and he understands marketing. But as the Guibeau defection shows, or departure shows, that at a certain point, some principled people are going to say, you know what? This is not what we want.
1: All right. Well, stand by for readings from Lady Chatterley's lover. But until then, thank you, Mike, Rob, Laura, Marika. Great to talk to you. Back with more of the Vashi Capello Show in a moment.
0: This
8: We are seeing some problems on the 401 starting eastbound at Dixon Martin Grove. There is a crash blocking the right lane, and further eastbound just past Dixon Martin Grove, a stalled vehicle is in the center lane. That's causing some pretty heavy delays from around the 410. Over on the westbound side, the northbound Salem ramp to the westbound 401 is closed for a stalled vehicle. And westbound in the collectors at Bayview, a vehicle fire cleanup is in the two right lanes. The eastbound Gardner just past Dufferin also has a stalled vehicle blocking the right lane. Newstalk 1010 weather, it's 19 degrees and partly cloudy. Time saver traffic, I'm Christina Galley. Your next update at 1:45 on Newstalk 1010 Toronto.
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1: Tim Power sitting in for Vashi. We're going to talk a little bit about beef. You could say, where's the beef now? Because it's an important question, because in Toronto right now, negotiators from Canada and the Mercosur trading bloc, Mercosur is made up of Argentina, Bolivia, Brazil, Paraguay, and Uruguay, are meeting for trade talks. One of the issues on the table is access to the Canadian beef market. The Canadian Cattle Association is warning that allowing more imported beef into Canada will be bad for the industry and for producers. To talk to us about that, pleased to be joined by Tyler Fulton. Tyler is the president of the Canadian Cattle Association. Tyler, great to have you. How are you today?
2: I'm great. Thanks for having me today, Tim.
1: Tell us, Tyler, for those of us who don't know the beef industry, how it works in Canada right now in terms of what foreign beef is allowed in, what domestic beef is present, and why it's important to maintain that Canadian market structure.
2: You bet. Sure. So there's 60,000 beef producers across the country, and we export about half of the live cattle and beef that we produce in Canada. But surprisingly, in terms of total domestic consumption of beef, 30% of that is imported. And so there's really a trade dynamic here that really the industry embraces. There's a role for imports, and we are very much an export oriented industry, because that's how we ensure really we're optimizing the markets and being as efficient as we can be. So the real concern, I think, over this Mercosur agreement, negotiations, is that it just threatens the future. We're really concerned about, opening up further access, increasing beyond that 30%, that quite simply would send the message back to the next generation of beef farmers and ranchers that there's no opportunity here.
1: Are there significant price differentials then also in letting in foreign beef, or is that a factor in this at all?
2: No, it's a major factor right now. It's kind of an acute situation. Everybody knows, the price of beef is quite high, and that relates to the fact that that the North American herd is actually at 30 to 40 year lows. We've been impacted by drought, by market disruptions, and several factors that really impacted the ability to kind of continue to maintain the size of the herd. But in fact, we had a bit of a turning point last year where we grew the herd by 2.5%, responding to the market signals. But it's a long cycle. The cattle business, you got to take a long view on it, because from the time somebody decides to grow and invest in their operation, that beef doesn't hit the shelves and grow the domestic supply for 3 or 4 years.
1: So I think a lot of our audience, Tyler, would know about dairy in general terms, and concerns that dairy farmers have about opening the market to the United States, fear of being flooded and the like. Are there comparables between the concerns that dairy and beef share?
2: I really don't think so. I think, okay, like I said earlier, we really kind of embrace and rely on the principles of free and open trade. And when I say that, what I mean is that we focus on producing the highest quality beef product that we can. And what we know is that there's 200 products coming out of, coming off of a beef carcass. And some of those are just really not in high demand in Canada. And so what that does is allows an opportunity for revenue to be generated elsewhere, which in turn will allow for more reasonable domestic prices for the products that are in demand. So there's no, there's no management of the, of the supply. There's no constraints to coming or going from the industry. And quite simply, we are very integrated with the U.S. market. There's hundreds of thousands, in actuality, half a million cattle that, that move south, every year, and vice versa. It's a very much a reciprocal market. And as a result, there's a lot of efficiency and food security to be gained from that.
1: And those are important things. One more question about Mercosur, then I want to talk about the broader implications for Canada-U.S. trade. What specifically do other Mercosur trading bloc countries want? You said it's at about 30 now. Do they want to go to 40, 35? And what are they specifically looking for?
2: Well, to reference the 30% of domestic consumption is from all importers. So I want to make that clear. But no, it's been conveyed to us that the Mercosur Group Trading Bloc has beef access as the top priority. And quite simply, they have constraints in moving their product to China right now with an additional safeguard tariff being placed there. They have actual restrictions or non-tariff trade barriers going into the EU. And so we quite simply don't want to be the lowest common denominator where a flood of South American product of lower quality, of lower standard, whether it be on a food safety or disease surveillance or environmental standpoint, flows into the country and displaces really Canadian production and the future of the industry.
1: As it is trade, there's no appealing trade-off somewhere opening other markets to Canadian beef that would allow for this to make it more appealing to you and your producers?
2: There is no reciprocal market opportunity for beef in South America. When I referenced the 30% that is imported domestically here in Canada, their number in South America is 1%. It does not represent any kind of an opportunity. And I would argue actually that it doesn't really represent a reciprocal market opportunity for the whole of the Canadian economy. I think my concern here is that there's a focus on the trade diversification agenda, which broadly we are supportive of, but it needs to be strategic. And it's really an asymmetric relationship with South America right now.
1: So speaking of broader implications of what's happening with Mercosur and your industry for what's about to go forward with the review of CUSMA and CUSMA negotiations, what's important for you and what is important for you and your members in this, Tyler?
2: Oh, yeah, this is a sensitive time frame right now. When I referenced the fact that we export roughly half of our beef production here in Canada, most of that is to the United States. And as I said, there's a lot of, it's a two-way trade there. So in this period where the CUSMA review is coming up upon us, we really can't be adding irritants to the trading relationship. Our counterparts in the United States have made it abundantly clear that they are watching and they quite simply don't want to see South American product coming into the United States through the back door of Canada. And I think that's a very valid concern that I think we have to take note of and especially avoid during this sensitive period where we're starting negotiations again.
1: Indeed, and we'll keep watching this. Thank you for bringing this to our attention. There's a whole wrath of our listeners that care about this issue, as they should, as we do in the entirety of the country. Tyler, good to chat with you today.
2: Thanks for the opportunity. Thanks.
1: All right, that was Tyler Fulton, president of the Canadian Cattle Association. By the way, if you didn't hear, it was certainly on our Ottawa news station during the news break, Claude Lemieux, the former Montreal Canadiens great, only 60 years of age, passed away. He just carried the torch into the Bell Center. We'll keep following that story. Back with CTV's Graham Richardson on the Prime Minister's New York visit shortly.
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3: Problems continue on the 401 starting eastbound at Dixon Martin Grove. There's a crash in the right lane, and further eastbound just past Dixon Martin Grove, the center lane is out with a stalled vehicle. You'll find some delays starting from around the 410. Over on the westbound side, the northbound Salem ramp to the westbound 401 is closed for a stalled vehicle. And westbound in the collectors at Bayview, a vehicle fire cleanup is blocking two right lanes. Eastbound on the Gardner Pass Dufferin, there's another stalled vehicle in the right lane. News Talk 1010 weather, it's 19 degrees and partly cloudy. It's the all-weather drive main event. 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
18: These are the sounds of Marcus's most prized possession. 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
1: Welcome back to Empower, sitting in for Vashi. Well, before we go to New York and talk to Graham Richardson, our CTV National News Ottawa Bureau Chief, just a little bit more hockey news for you. Apparently, we've avenged the loss at the Winter Olympics. At least our men have. Canada defeated the United States 4-0. The World Championships to advance to the semifinal. So we continue on. Hopefully, we will get a gold in that sport and try and avenge what happened in Milan. Okay. Brand new comments from Prime Minister Mark Carney on the state of the Canada-U.S. relationship. During a speech this afternoon in front of business audience in New York, Carney struck an optimistic tone on the outlook for the economic ties between our two countries.
2: Have a stronger Canada is a better ally. And we know that while Canada and the United States have had our differences over the centuries, we have always worked and eventually worked through them because we share values and our common interests run deep. Let's be absolutely clear. Canada strong will help make America great again.
1: After those remarks during the fireside chat portion of the event, Carney was asked what makes him optimistic about the Canada-U.S. relationship improving on a forward basis.
3: We did need to step up to take more responsibility for Arctic security. We're doing that now. We're taking responsibility with respect to with Ukraine, with others. You know, these core values on freedom, on liberty, like that's ultimately where we stand, and that reasserts over time. So we'll work our way through.
1: We're going to go to New York City now, where we find CTV National News Ottawa Bureau Chief Graham Richardson. Graham, don't think a lot of us saw this coming. Canada strong will help make America great again. Something in the air in New York. What is that about?
4: Quite, it's about a lot of things, Tim, right? Like through the entire speech in the fireside chat, he didn't mention Donald Trump's name. I maybe stand to be corrected. He maybe in passing talked about President Trump. But I mean, his story here is that to the American audience of big money in the Economic Club of New York is that Canada has completely changed. And the opposition is going to have something to say about that. I believe Pierre Poilievre has already been up in the House of Commons. And, you know, if we think back to the Trudeau era of sort of the embrace of the progressives worldwide and sort of wearing that mantle, you know, and in many ways, the fighter of against the slide back as they saw it in the United States, there was none of that here. Listing factual things that he says he's done, his government has done, many of them, of course, many of them correct, to turn that story around. Why? He wants money to flow back to Canada in investment, which leads to, obviously jobs, because money, as we've heard, has been flowing out of Canada for far too long.
1: Nobody likes flattery, Graham, more than the President of the United States. Have we seen any reaction yet from the Truth Social machine that the President is very used to using?
4: I haven't seen any yet, but you never know. It might be later tonight. I think he was trying to walk a fine line, Tim. I think he was trying to – he knows there's an audience of one. There always is. And if you watch Carney – he's always very cautious about poking the bear and about kicking the hornet's nest. You know, I think back to the Reagan ads and Doug Ford's running of those ads. You know, Carney said he was opposed to that. The premier didn't listen to him. Arguably, it kind of blew things up. That is not his style. And if you look at his performance today, he talked a lot and named a lot of other leaders. You know, the Finnish Prime Minister, the UK Prime Minister, Macron, by name, all of them by name, not Donald Trump, talking about building this middle power, post-rupture group that he essentially is spearheading. So in doing that, he knows, I think, that he's not going to provoke the White House, but at the same time send a very clear message that things have significantly changed. We are investing. We want investors. And we're, what I found striking, yes, the stronger Canada can make America great again line, but also just the notion that Canada should have been doing better, that whole tone.
1: Mm-hmm.
4: And we are. And so take another look at us to you know, overly simplify his message.
1: Graham, can you, did you have any sense of who was in the room? Because you and I have been to a lot of these events. And what often happens at these events is the organizers do as well as they can to fill the tables, and the people at the tables aren't necessarily the people you who you're hoping will hear the particular message. Are there heavyweights there? Will this message get heard in the room and tongues a wag? And more importantly, wallets get opened?
4: It's hard to measure, Tim. Look, there were some people I recognized there. Were they there just because they regularly come, or were they there because they wanted to hear from Carney? It was a packed room. You know, Michael Sabia from the Clerk of the Privy Council was there, which shows the heft of Canada with both the Prime Minister and the Clerk of the Privy Council there, perhaps, on the Canadian side. So, yeah, there was big American money, as there always is, at the Economic Club of New York. You know, Prime Minister Harper has spoken there, Prime Minister Trudeau.
1: Yep.
4: And I think that the answer to your question is we'll see. but I also point to the CEO of the Bank of Nova Scotia yesterday saying that he, too, is seeing that trend where investors, big funds, are starting to look at Canada more positively than they have in the last few years.
1: Mm-hmm.
4: How tangible is that? We'll have to wait and see. And the other thing for the government and for Carney, there's been a lot of big talk. There's been a lot of lofty sort of goals and talk of change and all of that. And he would argue he's backing it up with action. The tangible benefits on the ground, right? Like the jobs, the investments,
1: yep.
4: The, you know, that's what, like, that's why LNG yesterday was so important, because there's something tangible, right, that they can point to. So they're going to have to keep doing that. And how do they do that? More foreign investment by coming to places like New York to say, we're open for business and we're interested in working with you.
1: Yeah, and the LNG is an interesting one because, again, it's a signal that Germany is very interested in Canada. They previously have pursued hydrogen, as you know, from my province. That, unfortunately, did not work out. Look, before I let you go, what's next on the tour of New York for the Prime Minister? Any sense of Wall Street players that he may be meeting, or leaders of government in the United States?
4: Yes, not leaders of government. He said it's not a trade mission. And it's basically the only thing open to the media was what we just heard. This morning he had a business roundtable. Later this afternoon he's meeting with others before he heads back to Ottawa. So watching him and knowing him, I mean, they are sort of back to back all afternoon. And, you know, look, much like 2015 or early days with Stephen Harper, there's a new prime minister who's saying a lot of things that people in on Wall Street agree with. And he has a significant international stature now coming out of the gate in the first year. And it's opening a lot of doors in here and in other places. So, you know, I think he's going to have a full afternoon before getting back.
1: Got to leave it there, my friend. Sir, I would never cut off Graham Richardson, but I just did. The music's coming. Thank you, everybody, listening. 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Thanks to Chris Viz and David Smith. 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
10: Good afternoon. I'm Heather Seaman. It's partly cloudy and 19 degrees right now. Get ready for plenty of sunshine over the next few days. The complete forecast after the news. We're hearing from police in the search for a missing boater. Four teens rushed to hospital following a crash in North Whitby. And Mark Carney pitches Canada as a strong ally while in New York. Details on these and other stories coming up, but first. Here's time saver traffic.
11: Eastbound 401 at Dixon Martin Grove. We've got a collision blocking the right lane. Problems past Dixon Martin Grove have cleared. The northbound Salem Road on-ramp to the westbound 401 is closed because of a stalled vehicle. And a vehicle fire cleanup is blocking two right lanes on the westbound 401 collectors at Bayview. We are seeing it very slow starting from about Kennedy Road. Time saver traffic. I'm Lex Tan. Your next update at 2:15 on News Talk 1010 Toronto.
10: The search for a missing man in Lake Ontario is now a recovery effort after his boat capsized near Cherry Beach yesterday afternoon. Another man who was in the boat and a dog were rescued. We heard from police just moments ago on the recovery operation.
12: I can confirm that the status of this search has officially changed from a rescue operation to a recovery underwater search. I can tell you our marine unit has been using a dive team and their boats to locate the male who remains missing. The marine unit officers will also be utilizing various underwater equipment, such as a side scan sonar, which performs an ultrasound of the lake, as well as an ROV, an underwater remote operating vehicle.
10: We'll bring you more details on the search as we get them. Four teens remain in hospital following a single vehicle crash in Whitby early this morning. Two of the teens were ejected from the vehicle. Emergency crews were called to Myrtle Road and Baldwin Street just after 5:30 a.m. The vehicle flipped over onto its roof a few meters from the road. Here's more from Durham Police.
13: The posted limit on that roadway is 70 kilometers per hour. But as you can imagine, at 5:30 in the morning, nobody on the roadway, clear visibility. Somebody could take the opportunity to travel at an extremely high rate of speed. Whether they were doing that, now that remains up to the investigators.
10: A 16-year-old girl was airlifted to hospital with critical injuries. We're told she's now in stable condition. Two males, an 18-year-old and a 19-year-old, suffered serious injuries, and a 14-year-old boy was also taken to hospital for treatment. The crash investigation continues. The Ford government has passed a bill that allows it to take over Toronto's stake in Billy Bishop Airport.
14: The ayes are 58, the nays are 41.
15: The ayes being 58, the nays being 41, I declare the motion carried.
10: The Building Billy Bishop Airport Act passed by a vote of 58 to 41, allowing the province to assume control of Toronto's role in the tripartite agreement that governs Billy Bishop and take ownership of the city-owned lands at the airport. Premier Ford says his government is designating the area a special economic zone in order to expand the runway to allow for jets. Plans to extend the runway have already been in the works in order to meet international safety requirements. Prime Minister Mark Carney says Canada is weaving a web of international partnerships that is making it a much stronger, more resilient, and more independent country. Carney spoke today to the Economic Club of New York.
2: We're focused on things that are good for Canada. This is good for all Canadians, but it's also good for the United States because a stronger Canada is a better ally.
10: Carney says that while Canada and the U.S. have had their differences over the years, the countries have also always worked through them because their shared values and common interests run deep. You can tap into breaking news anywhere. Keep in touch by downloading the CTV News app.
16: A fresher feel out there today with northerly winds and a high of 22. Lots of sunshine once again. Tonight, it'll be clear skies with a low of 11. Little bump in temperature comes tomorrow back in the mid-20s with a sun cloud mix and gusty winds. Sunny this weekend, seasonal temperatures in the low 20s or upper teens. Chance of a shower for Monday, but overall, this dry, sunny stretch looks to continue through the early days of June. From the CTV Weather Center, I'm Lindsay Morrison.
10: Right now, it's partly cloudy and 19 degrees. I'm Heather Seaman. 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
1: Another beautiful day out there. Hope you're able to enjoy it just a little bit. I took the dog for a walk this morning, and it was just, I know it was a little bit cooler than yesterday morning, but man, it was beautiful to be out and about. So hopefully you're able to take advantage of it. You know, we have been talking about FIFA for how long now? Literally years, and it begins in earnest 2 weeks from tomorrow. 2 weeks from tomorrow is the game at 3 o'clock, June the 12th. So in this show this afternoon, we're going to talk about a couple of issues related to FIFA as we get that much closer. In about 20 minutes time, we're going to talk about allegations that a combination of security and Toronto police are being accused of removing homeless from a Union Station in a way that advocates for the homeless community say is violent and inappropriate. I'm going to be joined by someone who represents homeless people in our city and talk a little bit about that. And I may take your calls on it as well. Right now, though, I want to talk about the nuts and bolts of watching the FIFA games at your local restaurant and your local bar. Are you worried about the FIFA police if you own a restaurant or a bar in particular? Because if you are paying attention, there are those that say they are coming to a bar or restaurant in a neighborhood near you. If you want to put up signs or advertise or post even on social media about having people come to your bar to watch a World Cup FIFA game, you need to be licensed. City of Toronto has previously issued guidelines about what can and can't be done if you are an owner. Showing a game is okay, for example, but if you've got sponsors, if you're charging admission or you're

0: protect their intellectual property rights. And certainly, if there is illegal vending, for example, at you know, in the zone around Toronto Stadium, and let's say they've got to deal with Company A and Company B wants to come and sort of do some big promotional event, I get why they would want bylaw enforcement officers to address that, and I would agree with that. But then there's another story. $180 million of tax dollars by Torontonians have gone into this with a total of about $480 million going to the games from taxpayers. And there are a lot of small businesses in Toronto that want to be part of the economic development success story of this big event. And, you know, it's one thing for, you know, a big brand company to try to make a buck off this, but a small mom-pa bar that's doing a watch party and, you know, simply puts, you know, World Cup, party, come, you know, come get a half price beer here on their chalkboard. I would hate to see them dinged, for just trying to take part in this moment to be able to be part of the success story, given that we've all paid a lot to host the games in the first place. You know, FIFA and others have boasted that there will be economic development in Toronto, that there will be money coming to our city. A lot of the money, you know, when it comes to, you know, revenue being generated will go to the feds and the provincial government. The city of Toronto won't get a lot of it, but I also don't want the small business in our city, to be hurt. In fact, I want them to benefit from this opportunity given that they've already paid for it.
1: Chatting with Councillor for Toronto St. Paul's Josh Matlow about restrictions around bars and restaurants in the city, in particular in a defined zone around the, what are we calling it now, Toronto Stadium? Is that what we call it?
0: Yeah, Toronto Stadium.
1: For the moment.
0: For the moment. Yeah.
1: So, I mean, you've seen what the city signed on to or what had to be signed on to in accepting FIFA. You know the bylaw enforcement from the city, probably less familiar with what the FIFA police are doing, but how real do you think this is as a risk for the mom and pops that you're talking about in our city that are, let's say, up in your riding, out in your ward, outside of the zone around the stadium? I mean, so Young and Eglinton, a little bar, wants to say, come on in and watch the show. We've got the biggest screens in the neighborhood. Do you think it's a real risk for them to do that?
0: I've asked these questions of city staff, and this is what they tell me, that the city bylaw enforcement will mostly concern themselves with the kind of issues that I alluded to earlier, whether it be, you know, ambush marketing by a company that doesn't have a license with FIFA, or illegal vending in the zone down by the stadium in the Fort York area. But they won't, they say that they won't be spending a lot of time on the mom-pa, the small bars, restaurants, cafes around the city. What I do understand, though, and this is what we're referencing as the FIFA police, that FIFA themselves will have people in our city who will be monitoring, who will be looking out for any infringement on IP violations on intellectual property, meaning World Cup, FIFA, words that they don't want to see on other people's businesses. And they might be reporting them. I've also learned that they will be monitoring social media, which is weird, but that's what I'm hearing. And again, I think just from a test of what is reasonable, if a large company is trying to do something that violates FIFA's rights to have a license with another company, I think that's fair game and FIFA has a right to protect themselves. But there will be no benefit to FIFA in any real terms by going after some small little bar in, whether it be Midtown or in Scarborough or North York or Etobicoke, who simply just want to say, come to our watch party, have a beer, watch a game. We want these small businesses to, in one way, shape or form, not only participate, but hopefully benefit from the fact that Toronto is holding this big event that we're already paying so much money to do.
1: Do you have advice, given everything you've read and heard and the questions and answers that you've got from city staff? Do you have advice for a bar in your ward, for example?
0: I mean, the first thing I would do is, you know, just check the rules, make sure that you at least know what you're doing no matter what you end up

0: doing. There have been some, you know, I'm not advising this, but there's certainly been some jokes going around about finding some, speakeasy coded words to use, like, you know, rather than use the term World Cup, say that you're hosting the Global Goblet, event. That's just a joke, by the way. I don't seriously expect people to do that.
1: I thought it was good advice.
0: Yeah, it could be creative, but ultimately, I think it's very unlikely in reality that if you simply put on your board, you know, come watch the game here, we're having a half price beer or whatever. I think it's unlikely that they're going to be in trouble, but it does come with the risk that FIFA will have people here monitoring, and you just need to be aware of what you walk into. And I would give that advice no matter what you do in life.
1: Are you attending any of the games, Josh?
0: I'm not. Have you seen the ticket prices?
1: I didn't look, no.
0: No, I am not going to any of the games. But I will be joining some of our communities that are excited about the games being hosted here. And I will go to some watch parties, and I will have a beer, and I will enjoy them. And, you know, obviously support our local businesses, because that's, as a counselor, like, you know, I've got big concerns with how FIFA really like rinsed the city when it comes to the contract, but I'm definitely going to be leaning in on supporting the small businesses in our communities.
1: Josh Matlow, counselor for Toronto St. Paul's. Thanks for your time.
0: My pleasure. Thanks, Deb.
1: I think most bars will probably err on the side of being cautious in this situation. And I think, certainly probably a greater risk. I don't know this to be true, but a greater risk if you're in that protected zone around Toronto Stadium. But I have to hope that just simply come watch the game and not being overt about what it is not going to be an issue in Midtown or as the counselor says in Scarborough or further into Etobicoke. Listen, we're going to continue part of our conversation on FIFA, part of what we will be talking about over the next 2 to 6 weeks as our city is engulfed in FIFA fever. We are going to talk about the homeless issue in and around Union Station. Advocates say there is a real problem right now with our city removing homeless for the sake of tourism. 2:15, time for News Talk 1010, Time Saver Traffic.
2: The northbound Salem Road on-ramp to the westbound 401 is closed because of a stalled vehicle. There's also the right lane blocked because of a stalled vehicle on the westbound 401 collector off-ramp to Keele. Southbound 427 and the collector is past Burnhamthorpe at Eva Road. You'll find a slow-moving maintenance crew blocking two right lanes. And in town, you've got to avoid Bloor and South Kingsway. There is a vehicle rollover. News Talk 1010 weather. Today, sunny with wind gusts up to 40 kilometers an hour, the high 22. Tonight, going down to 11. Tomorrow, sunny with a mix of sun and cloud in the afternoon and windy in the morning, the high 26. Right now, 19. 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
1: We have received breaking news that Esther has been located by police and is safe after almost 2 weeks. More information is going to be provided at the command post in Earl Bales Park at 3 o'clock. That is a social media post put up by Toronto Police Services just a few minutes ago. We'll have more information for you at 3 o'clock in our news and subsequently in the Toronto Police news conference at just after 3. Man, that is good news, surprising news, and a lot of questions, I'm sure, for each and every one of us who has been looking and hoping and praying that she would be found safe. Again, Esther has been found. She is safe, and we will have more information in the coming hour. I had said we were going to be talking a little bit this show about FIFA, and we talked about the impact on bars and restaurants and what they can and can't do as we get closer to the opening of FIFA in just 2 weeks' time. 2 weeks from tomorrow is the first game. One of the issues that has been highlighted in the media in the last couple of days is those individuals who are found in the area of Union Station, our major transit hub in this city, who are homeless. And community advocates for Toronto's homeless are accusing those responsible for Union Station, and there's different bodies, obviously the city, Metrolinx, the TTC, all involved in that. There is some security there, without a doubt, along with Toronto Police. On occasion, they are accusing them of violence as attempts are made to remove individuals from in and around Toronto Station. Now, the city has said that they're following the protocols that the city and city council has put in place when it comes to attempting to find services and move individuals who are homeless and are sleeping in public areas. I want to read a quote for you. The focus will remain on supporting the safety and well-being of people living outdoors, as well as residents, businesses, and visitors. That is from a city official responsible for homelessness in the city. One of the people who has expressed some concern about what is happening with the city and with their strategy is Lorraine Lamb. She's an outreach worker with Toronto Shelter and Housing Justice Network, and she joins me now. Welcome to the program, Lorraine.
20: Hey, thanks for having me.
1: So outline some of your concerns around what you've seen in the last couple of days.
20: Yeah, I mean, I think this is something that folks across the city have been worried about as people come closer. This is a pattern that we saw over a decade ago when the Pan Am Games was in town. There is this increased effort to basically invisibilize people who are poor, people who are unhoused. And I know that the city says that their goal is to find services for people. And I think the question is, what are the services and where are people supposed to go? This comes at a time when, you know, we have a number of shelters across the city that have been closed. We know one of the winter respites was closed weeks early. So that's about 250 beds that were gone early because of FIFA. At the end of the day, people are just looking for respite, and there is nowhere for people to go.
1: And I wanted to ask you about that specifically, because I made an effort to look on the city's website where they track the number of people. They do a moment in time snapshot, I believe, at 4 o'clock in the morning every day. And certainly the numbers, for example, for yesterday were under 8,000 who were availing themselves of a shelter bed or some sort of respite services, which is considerably less, no surprise, than in the winter. Are you telling me there are absolutely no beds available if individuals wanted to use one?
20: Yeah, I mean, if you look on the same city data portal, the chances of you getting access to a shelter bed is about 0.1%. You know, and I think that it's important to name that in the wintertime, there were more beds available because the city had a winter services plan. But those extra supports were gone as of April 30th because winter was done at that time. So respites and all those additional beds that were opened up during the winter have gone. And this, again, at the same time as there are actually shelters that are closing down across the city, including one over on the lakeshore, which has a lot of people staying there. And there's another one up in Northbrook that's also about to close. I think that the numbers that you can capture in terms of those who are staying in the shelter is a very small piece of the conversation. Those are just the people that we can count. There's a lot of folks who aren't staying in shelters that are more invisible that you actually can't do a point in time count. And as somebody who works in the community, who connects with other groups that work in the community, we know that a lot of folks that we support are using Union Station to find respite. At the end of the day, the question really becomes, where do you want people to go? And I think it would be important to highlight as well that the Ford government has been talking a lot about increasing police powers on transit and increasing the capacity in jails. He's literally putting more money into jails than arresting people, which, again, the timing is not coincidental in terms of just trying to arrest poor people so that we don't see them when the games are here.
1: I'm chatting with Lorraine Lamb. She is an outreach worker with Toronto Shelter and Housing Justice Network. Lorraine, surely you can understand, though, the concerns of the city, which I would argue should be the concerns of the city at all times, not just during high tourist times, but the concerns of the city when people are coming here to support the economy, to bring in tourist dollars, to see our city, that a hub like Union Station is not an appropriate place for individuals to take up residency for a point of time.
20: I would question what we determine by safety, right? I mean, to be honest, there are lots of tourists who walk by Union Station and find respite there as well. So why are we okay with certain groups of people sitting at Union Station and charging their phones and using the bathrooms there and not other groups of people? However, at the end of the
1: day, don't see a difference, Lorraine?
20: I think that there's a lot of people who are unhoused who stay at Union Station where you wouldn't be able to tell that they're unhoused, right? And so I think there's a real conversation around classism, to be really honest. I will say that the question always comes back to, where do we expect people to go? So we can all acknowledge that, yes, Union Station is not the ideal place for a drop-in. It's not an ideal place for a shelter. However, it's often the last resort that people have, aside from people that I know who ride transit overnight because there's no other option. So I think that, like, you know, we know that FIFA was coming. It's not like it just showed up on our doorstep yesterday. So my question is, what were the preparations that we could have made to actually accommodate people who have no other options?
1: Well, and that's why I wanted to ask you about the numbers, yeah. Because when I went through all of the shelter numbers provided by the city, and it's not just shelter numbers, as I'm sure you know better than, mm-hmm. than most, it said, and I know not everybody calls, and as you said, not everybody is visible and looking for a shelter, but mm-hmm. it appears as though when an effort is made to find a shelter bed, that the vast majority are able to be matched. And if they're not, it isn't always because there isn't a space. It's because there isn't a space that might work for that individual's circumstance.
20: I'm curious to your point about most people who call are able to access a shelter bed, because that's definitely not true. That's definitely not our experience.
1: I was just going through the calls, as I said, and those that are unmatched, and the average was about 85 for the month of April.
20: Right. So that's also, we have to take into consideration the people who aren't able to call, the people who don't have access to phones. As someone who works in the community, we know that a lot of people aren't able to access Central Intake. Also, have you tried to call Central Intake lately yourself?
1: No, of course not.
20: Yeah, so I think it would be worth, and I think for your audience listening as well, I think there's often this question about, like, well, why don't people just call for a shelter bed? Because according to the numbers, the beds are there. However, I think what anecdotally that we know from our personal experience is that a lot of folks aren't able to get a shelter bed, or, you know, it's really far out of the city and people have mobility issues and they can't get there. There's a lot of various reasons. Some shelters, there's only several pet shelters that are pet friendly and not accessible for everybody to go. And so I think there's a lot of different reasons, but I think that it's important actually to listen to the people who are out here supporting the people who have no other options. And so I think that, like, sure, you can look at the data, and the data tells one part of the story, but the bigger picture is, at the end of the day, folks are struggling out here because there is a limited access of resources, and we have a city and a province that's relying on policing and arresting people and violence to try to deal with homelessness, which is not the solution.
1: So I do want to get to the solution sort of in the short term. So if, and I know you don't, but if you were to accept that Union Station is not an appropriate place, again, I would argue not just for FIFA, but in the longer term, if you were to accept that, then what is the answer for those individuals who are being asked to leave?
20: I think that there is a real question here about, like, what shelters are available. You know, can the city open up more respite? Again, we knew that this was coming. I think I want to push back a little bit. I'll say that, like, I'm not saying that everybody should just go hang out at Union Station. That's not what I'm saying. I am saying it is one of the few places downtown here that's accessible for people to go. You know, as summer comes as well, the city only has one cooling center available for people who are unhoused. One. For all the thousands of people who are outside. Right? And so I think that's something to contend with as well. Can we open up more warming or cooling centers? Can we open up more respite? We can open up spaces in shelters as opposed to closing them down. I think at the start of this segment, you also talked about Union Station being this, there's like a bunch of different parties that are involved. Mm-hmm. And ultimately, a lot of the decisions that are being made at Union Station are also made by Metrolinx, and that is a provincial decision. And I would have hoped to see the city push back on certain things. So for instance, in my experience and also in connecting with other groups that are doing outreach there, the security guards at Metrolinx have been actively blocking groups from doing outreach and supporting people inside the station. These are people who have the skill sets, who have the knowledge to support people in crisis, and yet the security at Metrolinx seem to be under the directive to not allow these groups inside to support folks. So I would have hoped that the city would have pushed back against the province, against Metrolinx on that, because that's pretty ridiculous. And I would argue that the security guards at Metrolinx are not equipped to deal with a number of these crisis issues. And so they're calling the police, who are coming then to trespass folks and arrest people, which, again, is not the solution.
1: Lorraine Lamb, outreach worker with Toronto Shelter and Housing Justice Network, thanks so much for your time this afternoon.
20: Thank you so much.
1: We're going to check in on traffic, and when we come back, Steve Ryan is going to join me. As I said about 15 minutes ago, we have been made aware that Esther has been found. She is safe. We will get more from Toronto Police Service in the 3 o'clock hour, but Steve's going to join me to tell us what he's heard and what he can give us in the way of an update. 2:32, time now for News Talk 1010, Time Saver Traffic.
2: The northbound Salem Road on-ramp to the westbound 401 remains closed because of a stalled vehicle. Look out for slow-moving maintenance crews. Southbound 427 and the collectors past Burnham Thorpe at Eva Road. Two right lanes are blocked. In town, we've got Bloor and South Kingsway dealing with a vehicle rollover cleanup. Best to avoid that area right now. News Talk 1010 weather. Today, sunny with wind gusts up to 40 kilometers an hour, the high 22. Tonight, clear with lighter winds going down to 11. Tomorrow, sunny and then a mix of sun and cloud in the afternoon. Pretty windy in the morning, though, the high 26. Right now, 19. Traffic is slow. 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Time saver traffic on Lex Tan. 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
0: More in the morning. 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
1: Yeah.
0: Beautiful. This is the last time all three of us do this together. I'm sure we'll do other stuff
21: together. Oh, we're going to do other stuff together. And I've always adored you and admired you. And we have become friends along the many, many years. And then you invited us up to be here, you know, initially with Caitlin and I and now with David. And I thank you for that. I've had such a great time doing this. And my parents, my grandparents would be so proud that I'm on this station.
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1: Just after 2 o'clock this afternoon, Toronto Police Operations put out the following ex post: missing, located. Esther 14 was located by police and is safe. More information will be provided at the command post in Earl Bales Park at 3 p.m. We will try to bring you that live whenever it gets started in the 3 o'clock hour. Listen, someone who has been on top of this story, who has provided us with both the most up-to-date information but also some insight from his time as a member of the Toronto Police Service, is Steve Ryan. He's our CP24 crime reporter, and he joins me now. Steve, we talked earlier this week, and I said, I hope we talk again with good news. We've got good news.
3: Oh, it's the best news you can imagine. And I actually got goosebumps. I'm covering a story down here on the beach, completely unrelated. But when I heard the news, I was thrilled for the family and, you know, some great police work and great work by the community as well. Now, last time we spoke, one of the things I said to you was best case scenario is that somebody is housing her.
1: Right.
3: And it appears as though she was found in a home in Etobicoke. I don't know much more than that, but that appears to be how she was able to survive for this past almost 2 weeks now, with the, you know, with the clothing that she had on and no ability to buy her own food or drink. So it's good news, the best news we could have expected.
1: And given that the police did say very clearly that they found her, would you assume that was based on a tip? Because if as you said, she's in Etobicoke, that's certainly not the search area, or however much it had broadened from the original location, it's certainly not the search area you would expect.
3: Yeah, given the way searches are conducted, the police aren't going door to door in every corner of the city checking all the homes unless they had reason to. So I would imagine or suggest that in fact that there was a tip that led them to the address that, that they went to, and thankfully they found her safe.
1: What is sort of next steps in this? Obviously they will connect her, if they haven't already, with her family, and as I said, we will get some more information directly, but is there a broader investigation in these circumstances, or do police just accept that we found a missing person and leave it at that?
3: Oh, no, you'll never leave it at that. You'll start with, we found her, and let's get her medical help, our attention, so she'll be taken a transport to a doctor to be looked at to make sure that her health is fine, and then they'll have to speak with her, and certainly the person who she was found with will certainly have some explaining to do. I'm not suggesting that there's any nefarious intentions on their behalf, but at some point in time, somebody will have to explain how she wound up in that home, and was she there for what period of time, and why didn't the person in that home call the police themselves if in fact it was a tip that led them to that location.
1: And what are you expecting to hear at 3 o'clock? Do you think we will be much the wiser in terms of all of those details, or will the police keep it pretty close to their vests?
3: No, I would imagine, with the exception of not breaching any privacy concerns for this 14-year-old girl, I would imagine they would pretty much tell us what led them to that location. Was she known to these people? How they got the information? And, you know, specifically, what was the relationship between her and whoever it was that was in this home where she was located? So all of that is part of the narrative. The police can't just say, she's found, thank you everybody for your attention to this matter, and move on. There has to be some answers. I'm sure we'll get some today. Maybe not all, of course, but some. And especially if there's a criminal investigation on the go as a result of what they've learned, we won't get any of that for sure.
1: And there could be, you're suggesting.
3: Oh, yeah, this is not over by no means. Again, I'm not suggesting that there's any criminality done on the part of whoever adult she was found with.
1: Right.
3: But there has to be an investigation to find out if everything was above board, and there needs to be questions asked and answered, right? Why this long? If she was in their presence for so long, why wasn't there an extent, if in fact that's the case?
1: Steve, you mentioned you're down at the waterfront. No doubt you are covering for CP24 the boat that capsized. What can you tell us on the most up-to-date information on that?
3: So this is now a recovery detail by the Toronto Police, so they don't expect that this person has survived their fall into the water yesterday. They're still searching with a dive team and with an underwater drone, but at this point in time, they've said it is now a recovery, and they are still looking for this person. They have no solid idea as to where that might be, but they certainly are covering a large area down just east of the beach here on Cherry Street. But the other man was rescued by a civilian in a civilian boat, and a dog was rescued, and that man in his 40s was transferred to hospital, and he's being treated for minor injuries. Police did stress, though, that neither person was wearing a life jacket. I'm told that there was one life jacket inside of the inflatable raft that they were on. But please use this as a reminder as well for people to make sure you've got your life jackets on, or at least near you when you're out in the boat on the lake.
1: And do they have any sense of why the boat was in distress?
3: Currents and the winds, and they just had muscular power. They were trying to paddle this thing. There's no motor on this thing. It was just inflatable, and I think it capsized as a result of the changing of the weather conditions, the wind and the current itself. And they just kept getting pushed further away from the shoreline.
1: Steve Ryan, our CP24 crime reporter, thanks for your time, and great to have a more positive chat, at least on the Esther front.
3: No kidding. Thanks, Deb.
1: Thanks so much. Listen, we wanted to make sure we brought you the latest. We will continue to do that throughout my show and Jim's as we get more and more information. Just before we got this information, I was chatting with a member of the Toronto Shelter and Housing Justice Network, a group of individuals who do work on behalf of Toronto's vulnerable and homeless community. I was chatting with her because we've had some allegations by a number of members of the community that support homelessness, including an organization called the Toronto Underhoused and Homeless Union. They are alleging that those who are responsible for Union Station, they cite Metrolinx, TTC, Toronto Police, have been undertaking what they say is escalating violence in attempts to remove homeless individuals who have been living and sleeping in and around Union Station. They cite it as directly related to FIFA. And my question for her was, you know, at its core, what is wrong with that? This is a public space. It is a public space that will be used by visitors to our city. I'm not suggesting that the violence that they allege is appropriate. That is not what I mean by what is wrong with it. But what is wrong with saying Union Station is not an appropriate place for you? And I asked her a little bit about shelter spaces. And she said there are not shelter spaces available. I tried to get some information from the city's website. It appears to me as a layperson that there are. They may not be appropriate for individuals from their perspective or from their advocate's perspective, but it appears as though each and every night, if you truly wanted to be housed in a shelter and abide by those rules, you could be for most individuals. I can't suggest at all that it's for all. But when I look at the numbers and when I look at the data that the city provides each and every day, it appears as though there are spaces for at least some of the individuals. And so if you were trying to clear Union Station, I think what you would do is try to ensure, as we did when we tried to clear Dufferin Grove Park, you'll remember last year, try to match those individuals with a space. I want to take your calls on this, 416-872-1010. Do you have a problem with the city? And by that, it also means their transit partners and Metrolinx, for example, suggesting that and ensuring that individuals should not be living in and around Union Station, major transit hub in our city, whether, I will argue, it is FIFA or not. But in particular, I think it is an appropriate time, without violence, an appropriate time to say, I'm sorry, but this is not where you can live. 416-872-1010. Want to take your calls. 2:46, time now for News Talk 1010, Time Saver Traffic.
2: Eastbound 401 in the collectors at Islington, a stalled truck is blocking two center lanes. We're seeing heavy delays starting from Dixie. Police are on scene handling that situation. Good news, the northbound Salem Road on-ramp to the westbound 401 has now been reopened. Northbound 404 past Finch, a stalled vehicle is sitting at the end of the merge lane. We're seeing delays in the immediate area. And avoid the area of Bloor Street and South Kingsway. Police are attending to a vehicle rollover. News Talk 1010 weather. Today, sunny with wind gusts up to 40 kilometers an hour, the high 22. Tonight, clear with lighter winds going down to 11. Tomorrow, sunny with a mix of sun and cloud in the afternoon, and also pretty windy in the morning, the high 26. Right now, 19. Traffic is slow. 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I'm Lex Tan. Your next update at 3 o'clock on News Talk 1010 Toronto.
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20: The question always comes back to, where do we expect people to go? So we can all acknowledge that, yes, Union Station is not the ideal place for a drop-in. It's not an ideal place for a shelter. However, it's often the last resort that people have, aside from people that I know who ride transit overnight because there's no other option.
1: That's the voice of Lorraine Lamb. She's an outreach worker with Toronto's Shelter and Housing Justice Network. She joined me to talk about allegations that a number of outreach workers, along with what is known as the, Toronto Underhoused and Homeless Union, TUHU, have made about how individuals are being removed from Union Station. They make the point that this is happening simply because of FIFA, and that it is not humane, and that there is, as you heard her say, no place for the homeless in our city to go. Want your reaction to this, 416-872-1010, because I said to her very directly, I mean, you must agree that this is not an appropriate place for people to be at any time. This is our transit hub. This is where people quite often get their first look at the city, in at least in the downtown core. It is where people go when they're trying to get to and from work. And when you add all of the extra individuals we are expecting into the city, it just seems to me that individuals should not be using it as a place to live. 416-872-1010. Her answer, as I said, is, well, where do you expect them to go? And I tried to get a handle on if we in fact do have shelter beds. And I tried to get a handle on whether this is a case that we don't have the, from their perspective, appropriate beds for all of the individuals. As she did say, some people are in a couple. Some have pets, and some shelters don't accommodate that. Some shelters are further away, and so if there are issues of disability, it's harder. And I have no doubt that that is the case for some individuals. But I also know that when we spent months and months and millions of dollars to clear Dufferin Grove based on the protocol that Toronto City Council developed, there were beds available. The individuals who chose not to leave the park for literally months refused a shelter and demanded, if you recall, housing. And that is just not possible for everyone, nor is it, I would argue, the entire responsibility of government, whether we're talking municipal or provincial or even federal, to provide full housing for individuals when there are temporary supports often available. 416-872-1010. My only criticism of this, well, let me say, if the violence the Toronto Underhoused and Homeless Union are reporting is real, of course that's not appropriate. But I do say if, because if someone is physically refusing to go, sometimes there needs to be some physical force to remove them. It doesn't mean it's violence, but it depends on your definition. Aside from that, my only issue is that we're only doing it in conjunction with FIFA. Either we believe that the homeless can and should ride our transit, can and should sleep in our subway stations, on our buses, on our streetcars, and yes, in Union Station, or we don't. And I would argue we don't. It should not be allowed. And so my only criticism is that it is only happening in conjunction with FIFA. 416-872-1010. Let's go to Daryl. Hey, Daryl.
0: Hi, Deb. How are you doing today?
1: I'm good.
0: Good. Homelessness and unhousedness, whatever term you want to use, is a symptom of rampant... It's a problem. It's a symptom of a society that's gone wrong. We don't take care of our own properly in Western societies, and that's, well, in any society really that has a homelessness problem. And so where are we supposed to, the question that I have to repeat is, where are we going to put these people? How are we going to allow them to live with what little bit of dignity they have when we just shuffle them around like tchotchkes that we don't want on our shelves anymore?
1: Can I ask you, Daryl, I don't disagree with what you've said, but can I ask you, though, a place like Union Station where people, in my view, should feel safe, and again, regardless of when we're in tourist season or not, I still don't believe, nor on streetcars and subways and subway stations, that it is appropriate that others feel uncomfortable and unsafe in those environments.
0: I would submit that the people that feel unsafe need to put themselves in the shoes of the people that are making them feel unsafe and try to work towards a solution rather than trying to just shuffle, rather than complain about these people and just try to have them shuffled out of view.
1: Thanks so much for the call, Daryl. Appreciate it. I guess my concern is that I don't know that we could spend enough money to fix all of the issues for these individuals that need fixing. Without a doubt, mental health treatment and addiction treatment, I believe, is at the core of our needs as a society. But no one seems to want to force those treatments and say, you must get help. And I think until we do that, until we say, if we've offered you the supports, if we've said, here is an opportunity for you to connect with these supports and change your life circumstances, and people refuse, then for me, the answer is that we have to force some of those treatments. And at the end of the day, we may not be able to help everyone. I acknowledge that. But simply doing nothing and saying, you know, it's on me to feel more comfortable when I don't feel comfortable, not because it's the sight of individuals, but I actually on occasion feel unsafe in this city. I don't think that is all on me. Listen, we usually at 3 o'clock on Thursdays, I'm joined by Kathleen Wynn and John Torian. We are hoping to still spend some time with them this afternoon, but we do want to bring, whenever it is available, the press conference from Toronto Police Service on the fact that Esther has been found. She's been missing for 2 weeks tomorrow. She is apparently safe. I just want to, before we do that, I want to read an email that we received. We reached out in all sincerity to a number of individuals who were quoted in some of the articles about homelessness and the Union Station issue. As you heard, I spoke with one individual, Lorraine Lamb. We also reached out to the Toronto Underhoused and Homeless Union. We got a fairly nasty email back, and I want to read it for you because I think I try, as I think all of my colleagues here on the station, we have strong opinions. That's life. But we try to present all sides. Here's the email. Thank you for your invitation. It was to my producer, Ben. It appears that News Talk 1010 generally holds especially uncharitable beliefs for us homeless people. It appears you see the problem as a failure of individual responsibility as opposed to a cruel system that succeeds in extracting as much as possible from the people while creating a vulnerable scapegoat class to distract from those seeking to maximize privatized profits. Right now, we do not believe the News Talk 1010 and its audience would have us homeless and underhoused people's best interest at heart. I'll leave that there.
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16: I'm Heather Seaman with continuing coverage of breaking news from Toronto Police. Esther, the 14-year-old girl who went missing almost 2 weeks ago, has been found. There's no word yet on where she was located or her condition. The teen was last seen around midnight on May 16th in North York near Bathurst and Hotspur Road, just south of the 401. Investigators are set to provide an update on this developing story at a news conference this hour from a command post at Earl Bales Park. We'll bring you more details as we get them. Some other stories we're following. The search for a missing boater on Lake Ontario is now a recovery effort. And community advocates allege security is targeting homeless people outside Union Station ahead of the World Cup. Details on these and other stories coming up. But first, here's Time Saver Traffic.
17: Toronto's afternoon grind is in full swing right now. 404 northbound has a stalled vehicle just past Finch, sitting at the end of that merge lane, and that's slowing things down from Shepherd. 401 westbound collectors approaching Islington. A stalled truck is blocking that center lane with delays already building back through the 427. And the 427 southbound collectors is crawling past Burnham Thorpe after slow-moving maintenance took away two right lanes near Ava Road. It's the all-weather drive main event. 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Time Saver Traffic, I'm Sonia Sash. 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
16: The search for a missing man in Lake Ontario is now a recovery effort after his boat capsized near Cherry Beach yesterday afternoon. Another man in his 40s who was also in the boat and a dog were rescued Wednesday, CTV's John Musselman reports.
3: We know that the Marine unit is on the scene with divers who are searching the water. Now again, there was two men in an inflatable boat yesterday afternoon. They're also with a dog. For some reason, the boat flipped over. They were both tossed into the water as well as the dog. We're told that one man in his 40s was rescued. The dog was also rescued. But they're searching for this man who disappeared under the water yesterday. And we're being told this is now at a recovery stage. So what they're probably likely dealing with in situations like this is they're probably assessing the currents, what may have happened here and where this victim may be.
16: The FIFA World Cup is about 2 weeks away and final preparations are in full swing across the city. But in the run-up to the event, community advocates have been sounding the alarm in recent days about what they allege is escalating violence at the hands of security guards, accusing them of targeting the homeless at Toronto's Union Station. Lorraine Lamb, an outreach worker with Toronto Shelter and Housing Justice Network, spoke to 1010 host Deb Hutton in the last hour about some of her concerns.
18: I think this is something that folks across the city have been worried about as FIFA comes closer. This is a pattern that we saw over a decade ago when the Pan Am Games was in town. There is this increased effort to basically invisibilize people who are poor, people who are unhoused. And I know that the city says that their goal is to find services for people, and I think the question is, what are the services and where are people supposed to go?
16: While the city spokesperson did not directly address the assault allegations, earlier this week he said the municipality is committed to respectful conduct, adding that people can submit complaints via the city's website. The city, meanwhile, says their year-round outreach goal is to connect people with the supports they need, including shelter and housing. And while we saw a significant drop in gas prices this morning, you might want to wait to fill up your tank. Prices fell 10 cents at midnight, down to an average of 173.9 cents a liter. That's the lowest price we've seen in more than a month. Gas price expert Dan McTagg with Canadians for Affordable Energy says prices are set to drop another 3 cents tomorrow. We haven't seen prices that low at the pumps since mid-April. Keep in touch by downloading the CTV News app.
19: Going to be windy the next couple of days. Today's winds are out of the north, which will keep us a little cool this afternoon. 22, the forecast high in Toronto with a mainly sunny sky. Clear tonight and dropping to a low of 11. It's a sun cloud mix for tomorrow. Temperatures back in the mid-20s. Cooler again, though, this weekend. Might not climb out of the teens on Saturday, but loads of sunshine. Seasonably mild and sunny early next week as we welcome a new month. From the CTV Weather Center, I'm Lindsay Morrison.
16: Right now, it's partly cloudy and 19 degrees. I'm Heather Sina, and our next update at 4 o'clock on News Talk 1010.
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1: As we have been sharing for the last hour, Toronto Police has announced that Esther has been found safe, 14-year-old girl who went missing 2 weeks ago tomorrow. We are told by Steve Ryan, who joined me about half an hour ago, that she was found safe in a home in Etobicoke. We have nothing further or official on that. We are awaiting a news conference by Toronto Police Service, and we will bring that to you just as soon as we can. Important stuff. Not normally something that in other circumstances I would change our Thursday afternoon schedule for, because I do look forward each and every week to this time of the week. It's when a former Premier Kathleen Wynne and former Mayor of Toronto John Tory join me. They are very kindly standing by. We're going to start our conversation and then break in to bring you the latest on Esther and their efforts to have found her safe. So John, John and Kathleen are here. Welcome to you both, and thank you for your patience on our change of schedule for such an important thing this afternoon. But I know it is something both of you and this entire city and perhaps beyond have been sort of holding our breath about, and obviously a great deal of relief. Let's get to some politics, though, to start our conversation this afternoon. I had Marit Stiles on my show, leader of the Ontario New Democratic Party and leader of the official opposition, earlier this week, because she had a proposal that was voted down yesterday to remove the HST from all grocery items. Not a lot that aren't covered, but some that she says are significant. So, for example, if I buy a chicken to cook at home, it doesn't have HST on it. If I buy a rotisserie chicken that's already been cooked by somebody else and it's a fast meal to bring home, I pay HST on it. The government, as I said, did vote it down. I don't want to talk about the proposal specifically unless either of you do, but more broadly speaking, I wanted to talk about what you do around affordability, because every single politician at every level, we're going to hear it a ton between now and the municipal elections in the fall, talk about affordability, and they tell us the things that they have done. Olivia Chow talks about the TTC fare freeze and her breakfast program. Doug Ford talks about getting rid of vehicle registration and the gas tax. I mean, every

0: taking the tax down or not. I think that the main thing a politician can do, an elected politician, and this is a kind of a, you know, a tightrope as well, is to just not get in the way any further. In other words, try and not impose any new charges, try to keep increases in taxes as low as possible, and try not to, you know, if you can, you know, take things off, in other words, reduce them, then, you know, go ahead and do it. But, in substantively, it all helps. I don't think people notice it that much because that's where it becomes less political, because when they fill up, when they, you know, do the different things. I mean, do people really remember they're not paying for a license sticker anymore? Is that really good public policy? You know, it's questionable. So I just think the best thing you can do is keep your own, burden onto the taxpayer as minimal as you can, not raise the burden on them so they can, have more money in their pocket to buy groceries.
1: Kathleen Wynne, your thoughts on this? Listen, I'm a hardcore fiscal conservative when it comes to this, and my answer is spend less and tax less. But I know that's not a philosophy that's shared by all sides of the spectrum.
2: No, nor by me, Deb.
1: Well, why do you think I said
0: there's
1: it
0: a shocker.
2: I knew you were getting it, Pat. So in terms of, you know, do the small things matter? Yeah, I think they absolutely do. I mean, you know, we've talked in the past about breakfast programs and the TTC fare freezer, some of the things that you've talked about. I mean, the challenge with those is that they have an impact on people differently, you know? So for some families, having a breakfast program is a really important thing. You could even say the same thing for childcare, Deb. You know, there's a segment of the population for whom a reduction in childcare costs makes a huge difference. Even when we brought in full day kindergarten, that made a huge difference to some people who, you know, couldn't afford to have their kids in a program. And so it was a partial childcare solution. The thing about groceries and gas and those kinds of things is they affect almost everybody. So I think they are more of a challenge. So if I were in office right now, I'd be doing a couple of things. I would be supporting those, sort of individual, smaller programs that will help a segment of the population. But I'd also be looking at whether there was something that could be done about groceries. I don't think taking the HST off, I don't think that's the solution. But I do think, and it's interesting, when the Trudeau government was in, they brought the big grocery stores together. I don't know how effective that was. But I'd really like to talk to some of those big grocers to see if there was something that we could be doing without hurting farmers and providers. Because that's the problem. You know, you hurt the supply chain if you put caps on and so on. But I'd like to hear from them what they think thought their solutions might be. And then the other thing is, you know, the sort of monthly income of people who use the food bank, most of them, is about $1,200. $1,200 a month, Deb, is not enough to pay rent, feed your family. So I think we've got some structural issues that have to be dealt with, which is why we had a basic income pilot in place. Now, I know that's a long-term thing, but I think our social assistance and basic income philosophy needs to be looked at. And John, I know you worked closely with Hugh Siegel, and he made the case that we have not addressed the structural gap of people between the age of 18 and 64. So I think there is something there, Deb, that's a longer term discussion.
1: I actually liked the basic income. Maybe it's a conversation we can have on another Thursday. I just didn't like the way you did it.
0: I think another thing we can have a discussion about is this. We never talk about this. One of the reasons the affordability crisis is so acute at the moment is because wages, not just for people on social assistance or the very, very lowest of income, wages have not been rising as fast as the cost of living. And that is a question of our productivity and our wealth creation as an economy. And this people, is, I know people will roll their eyes and say, oh God, I don't want to talk about that. But that's at the nub of all of this. If we're creating better jobs and more jobs and people are able to get paid more because they're able to create more wealth in the private or public sector, the public sector doesn't really create wealth, but you know, then it's going to be more easily available for them to survive. It's not the answer, but it is part of the answer.
2: John, do you know who the first group was that attacked us when we raised the basic income in 2017?
0: Chamber of Commerce?
2: Large grocery.
0: Oh, yeah.
2: Mm-hmm. Big grocery. So, yeah, I totally agree with you. That's something that needs to be looked at.
0: Mm.
1: As usual, I run us out of time. I was just going to say I had an opportunity to moderate a conversation with the Minister of Finance, Peter Bethlenfalvy, about a year

0: ago, and, you know, asked him some form of that, what keeps you up at night kind of question. And his answer, John, was productivity.
1: Mm-hmm.
0: Because for the very reasons you're pointing out, that if we aren't creating more and better jobs, then it doesn't matter what government does, because it doesn't get the same kind of boost to its revenue as it can without raising taxes by simply having a stronger and better economy.
1: Exactly.
0: I am chatting with John Tory, former mayor of Toronto, and Kathleen Wynne, former premier of Ontario. They join me every Thursday to talk sometimes about the current issues, but more broadly get their perspectives and their experience in the offices they have both held, many of them, over the years. Today is a little bit different because we are awaiting a press conference from the Toronto Police Service on the fact that they have found Esther. She is reportedly safe. We were supposed to start hearing from them at 3 o'clock. So we're on a bit of a holding pattern. But what we're going to do right now, John and Kathleen are both going to stay with us. We're going to check in on traffic. And when we come back, we will either bring you that press conference or we will continue our weekly conversation with two former leaders.
2: Talking Toronto.
3: Public safety is paramount, along with the people that we are escorting.
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13: The westbound side is still a tougher drive right now, but a new problem is popping up on the 401 eastbound with the ramp from the 400 northbound all the way down to the 401 eastbound blocked in the right lane because of a stalled vehicle. Delays are already backing up through the transfer. And 427 southbound collectors, that continues crawling past Burnham Thorpe near Eva Road after a slow-moving maintenance block two right lanes. 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I'm Sonia Sash. 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
0: A press conference by Toronto Police Service into the news earlier this afternoon that Esther has been found has just started. We are going to break in live now. Speaking is Toronto Police Superintendent Don Belanger.
15: Reports informed you she appears to be in good physical health. That said, as you'd expect, she has been taken to hospital to be examined both physically as well as for medical staff to assess what emotional toll the situation may have caused her. I can advise that she was located in a home here in Toronto. Our investigation will now turn to whether or not there is any evidence of criminality associated to her prolonged disappearance. It is for this reason, along with Esther's and her family's obvious right to privacy, that I will not be able to comment further at this time. I want to take this opportunity to thank the investigative team made up of members of the Homicide and Missing Persons Unit and 32 Division for their relentless efforts that brought us to this day. They had a singular goal from minute one of this investigation to locate Esther safely and as quickly as possible. I want to also thank our search teams and the search managers for emergency management and public order for their efforts throughout the numerous ground searches that were conducted. And last, but truly not least, I must offer a special thank you to the community. The manner in which this community came together to support this investigation and Esther's family was nothing short of remarkable. This was more than a police search and a police investigation. It was truly a combined police and community effort, including the numerous tips we received daily. And for that, we are extremely grateful. I'll now take your questions.
16: Can you tell us what led you to that home in Rexdale? I understand she was with an adult male who owned a house in Rexdale.
15: So not commenting on that now, as you'll appreciate. And as I said, the next phase of the investigation is, was there any criminality related to her prolonged disappearance?
16: Has anyone been charged? Anyone arrested at this point?
15: Not at this point.
16: Who was she found with? Who was at the home?
15: We're not commenting on that. I can tell you investigators are actively looking into that. Who resided in the home? What are they all about? That is happening as we speak right now.
16: How did she get to the home?
15: We're not commenting on that at this time either.
16: What led you to the home? Was it somebody from within the house that called, or neighbors, or how did you locate her in this house?
15: Yeah, what I'll say to that is we have been painstakingly conducting video canvases. From video canvases, we move into search mode. Additional video located, we move into further search mode. It's a painstaking, long process, as you can appreciate. But that certainly contributed to us to getting to where we are today.
17: Was she found in the same clothes when she went and disappeared?
15: I actually don't have that information right now.
18: How many people were inside the house when police arrived?
15: I don't know.
19: What time was she located?
15: She was located around 1 p.m.
16: Has she been reunited with her family?
15: I don't know. Right now she's at hospital, so I don't have that information.
17: Did she know the people in the house before this?
15: I don't know.
16: Did she know that people were looking for her?
15: I don't know. Don't have that information. Like I said, folks, this is really the earliest stages of this. The investigation, the next phase of the investigation is just starting.
16: Can you give us an age range for the adult male?
15: No, I can't. 30s? No, I can't comment on that.
17: Is there any indication of politics or anti-Semitism behind this?
15: I have no information to suggest that.
16: You say that she was in good condition, that she was, she seemed to be...
15: Yeah, she appears in good physical condition. But that said, as you can all appreciate, we need to confirm that through medical professionals.
16: How are her parents doing? I'm assuming you've spoken to them. How are they doing?
15: I think they're relieved. We're all extremely relieved. No one's more relieved than her parents, but I haven't had any direct contact with them today.
16: How large of a search was this? Can you just tell us how many people were involved, the manpower and the number of hours you were out there looking?
15: Yeah, so as I said, from minute one, this was handled at what we call a level one search. And what that means is we bring resources in from right across the service. As you will have heard, in the earliest stages, when we did the search of Earl Bales Park, we had mounted unit out, we had marine unit out, we had drones out. We really utilized every resource we had to try to find Esther as quickly as we possibly could.
16: Can you Is it possible that she was lured from her home, and was social media involved at all?
15: No, I don't have that information.
17: What are your comments on people pulling down posters that announced she was missing and asked people to call police? What do you make of
15: it? Yeah, I mean, I can't think of anything more unethical than that type of behavior. It's absolutely ridiculous. Anyone that would make any effort to disrupt our attempts to locate Esther, nobody can ever justify that.
16: Thank you.
15: Anything else, folks? I don't have a number, but I can tell you it was many, many tips every single day. Our investigators did everything they could to track down every single one of those tips.
18: Was it a tip that led to finding her at this house still?
15: I can't divulge that at this time.
16: Is there anyone else, maybe Shomer in Toronto, somebody, like, I know you've had a lot of community partners. Could anybody else speak to us about how they're feeling about the fact that she's been located? Like maybe Maureen, I'm not sure, somebody from the family.
0: You're listening to a press conference by Toronto Police Service. You've been listening to Superintendent Don Bélanger. They are now going to move to a spokesperson from the family.
4: Immense relief, just an extraordinary sigh of relief. We can breathe again.
16: How did you find out the news?
4: Someone told me.
16: And what was your immediate reaction?
4: I took a deep breath.
16: It's been a lot of work, a lot of effort. There's been a lot of media attention. You've been helping with that. You've been helping with family and community efforts. Tell us, like, how much it took out of you, sleeplessness, et cetera. Can you just describe your emotional state and what you've arrived at today now that she's been discovered?
4: Well, I just want to start by saying that thousands of people came out to help from all walks of life, not just from our community, but from the entire community, people as far as Hamilton, people as far as Mississauga. We had old people, young people, children. Wherever they could poster, wherever they could spread the word, everybody was willing to do what they needed to do to bring a child home, regardless of whether they knew Esther or not.
16: Have you spoken to the family, her mother, at this point?
4: No, not yet.
16: Okay.
20: All right. Do you all think they reunited?
4: I do not.
16: I just have another question for you, if you can. As you continue your investigation, I just wondered, is there a suspect at this point?
15: No, I don't have any information on that. It's too soon.
16: Okay. But do you have anyone in custody?
15: No.
17: Are there any lessons that you've learned that you might apply the next time, or do you feel that everything went sort of by plan?
15: Well, these things are obviously very fluid and dynamic. I am very proud of the investigative efforts undertaken. In situations like this, we will always take away what we've learned. We will debrief this, and we will assess, are there things that we could do better next time around? But I want to reiterate, we put everything we had into this investigation, and we're just so relieved that we've located her.
16: Can someone from Shomrin speak? Because I know that you guys really grounded a really big community effort. Can you come to the podium and just talk to us?
21: We're not going to speak right now.
16: You're not going to talk?
22: Yeah. I know it's not from you, but just any word about the reward.
15: Yeah, the reward was offered by community members, and we had a process in place. I mean, we were live to the fact that the phone number attached to that reward was different than our tip line. So when that reward was announced, we took steps to ensure that any information coming into that tip line was very quickly relayed to us.
22: And do you know if you will be going out to anyone, the 25,000?
15: I'm not going to comment on that.
23: Has Esther shared any message or said anything?
15: No. Anything else, folks?
16: Thank you very much.
15: Appreciate you being here.
24: I've been listening live.
0: That is the press conference held just in the last few minutes by Toronto Police Service, specifically Toronto Police Superintendent Don Bélanger. You also heard briefly from a spokesperson for Esther's family. Great news all around. We broke away from our usual Thursday afternoon conversation with former Mayor John Tory and former Premier Kathleen Wynne. In the few minutes we've got here, folks, and thank you for staying with us this afternoon. Just your thoughts. Interestingly, the three three of us talked a couple of weeks ago about the burden you feel when you are in political office, when something happens, whether it's a police officer who passes away. Kathleen, I know you mentioned the time when Jordan Manners was killed as a student. I mean, just your reflections on what you've been listening to the last few minutes. Kathleen, I'll start with you.
1: Just relief, Deb. You know, every time Esther's name was brought up and we were listening to the reports, you just pray that that she was okay. And it's kind of a miracle that she is. And I can understand the family just taking a deep breath. You know, it is it must be such a huge relief.
0: John, I mean, you have granddaughters almost exactly the same age. Your thoughts?
3: Well, exactly that. I mean, because you can put yourself in the position of that family, or you can't, but you could try. And I just think it's, you know, normally they say the longer it goes on, the less likely it is that somebody's going to be found in a positive way, as is the case here. And it does lead to more questions than if some terrible tragedy had occurred. And as you heard, the police officer not yet able to answer those questions. But the good news is she's found, and she's hopefully going to be happy back with her family again. And great work done by all, you know, which is the really important thing. Forget that sometimes, that for all the criticism we've talked here before about trust in police, they do great work in some of these kinds of cases where, you know, there's a lot at stake.
0: Yeah, and definitely the community. You heard Superintendent Belanger mention the community. I actually was along Wilson last evening, right where the command center is set up. Just happened to be over there heading to get some plants at the nursery. And, I mean, the hive of activity every day until 7 o'clock was unbelievable. A community really, really coming together. Listen, we're going to check in on traffic. And instead of doing our normal check-in with our friends from the CTV News at 6, we've just had I think probably what their top story will be at 6 o'clock. John and Kathleen are going to stay with me, and we will resume our regular programming. 3:30, time now for News Talk 1010, Time Saver Traffic.
13: 427 southbound Collectors continues crawling past Burnham Thorpe near Ava Road after slow-moving maintenance blocked two right lanes. That has been cleared, but volume continues. Volume is also heavy on the 401 westbound through the 427 and approaching Pearson, while eastbound traffic stays packed from Weston all the way through to the DVP. And in town, there's a rollover crash at Bloor and South Kingsway. 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
7: He's the former mayor of Toronto. She's the former premier of Ontario. John Tory and Kathleen Wynne. 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
8: John and Kathleen have joined me for the better part of this hour, and they have agreed to spend a little bit more time with us this afternoon as we took some time to break into a very important Toronto Police Services press conference about the fact that the missing 14-year-old Esther has been found. Lots of questions that I'm sure will be asked in the coming days and weeks, but I think we can all feel good to see this child hopefully reunited safely with her parents. Getting back to some political issues, I am curious for your take, both John and Kathleen, on the municipal accountability legislation that was passed earlier this week. In a nutshell, it brings consistent codes of conduct across municipalities, which I don't think anyone could disagree with. Perhaps I could be wrong. But then the controversial part of it is that it sets in place a process by which a councillor could be removed. A politician at the municipal level could be removed from office. There would be a complaint that would have to be issued, and the municipal integrity commissioner for that municipality would look into it. If he or she found that there had been a violation of the code of conduct, then it would go to the provincial integrity commissioner. If that individual found as well that they agreed that there had been a violation, then the suggestion that the individual should be removed from office would go to their municipal council colleagues, and minus the individual accused of whatever the wrongdoing is, there would have to be a unanimous vote to remove the councillor. So a three-step process, I guess, for a mayor or regional chair as well, but any municipal politician for which there is a complaint that has been determined by two levels of integrity commissioners. All but one, if you were listening to the show yesterday, you'll know all but one MPP voted in favor of this legislation. The lone dissenting vote was an independent MPP, Bobby Ann Brady. She says it is anti-democratic. It can lead to witch hunts by political opponents against other political opponents in the municipal arena. I'll start with you, John. You've been most recently a municipal politician. What is your thought on this? Some say it goes too far. Some say not far enough.
3: Well, I would much rather see the voters in the end make these decisions, but it's a four-year term. And if something happens early in the term that is particularly egregious, I think what they have done by requiring, for example, the two levels of integrity commissioner examination, and then ultimately the unanimous vote of everybody else on the council, you've put enough safeguards in place. And let's really hope, as I think will be the case, this will not be used very often. I think it would be very hard to embark on, you know, what she said was a witch hunt, just because unless there's substance to this, I just can't see that the integrity commissioners, leave alone the councillors, would vote to oust somebody. It'll be reserved for the most, you know, serious of cases. And I don't think, fortunately, there are too many of those. So I would rather see the voters decide this, but I think it's better to have a process than none.
8: Kathleen, your thoughts?
1: Well, I agree with you, John, that it would be best to have voters decide this. But full disclosure, I actually delegated to a number of community councils, to a number of municipal councils on Stephen Blais's bill, which was Bill 5. So he's a Liberal member who brought a private member's bill that was similar to this one, went a bit farther. And so I think this is a good idea. And when I was doing those delegations at various councils, I heard some really terrible stories from staff and from other counselors about the kinds of harassment that they'd had to deal with. And he actually brought the private members bill because of what was going on in Ottawa. So I think that this is good legislation. I think it's a good first step. I worry about the unanimous vote at the end of the process. I think that's a very, very high bar, and I think it would be hard to get there. And if it's gone through two integrity commissioners processes, I think that there should be the ability of council to act. So I would say, yeah, this is necessary. Sadly, it's necessary, and it probably sets too high a bar in terms of that unanimous vote.
8: And without a doubt, that was one of Stephen Blais' concerns with this legislation, and he was one on the side that said it didn't go far enough because it did set such a high bar when it comes to the vote of council. Another municipal decision a week ago that I wanted to talk not about the municipal angle on it, but a much broader angle. This is a decision by a justice, a second one, in the region of Waterloo around the ability of a municipality on municipal land, on public land, to remove a homeless encampment. The premier used, what did he call it? Pretty strong language about it.
1: Cockamamie.
8: I was thinking it started with a C, and I thought I better be very careful what I say here because I couldn't actually remember. So thank you, Kathleen. But my issue with this, and I think the issue that the premier has with it, is one of the potential of judicial activism. I think that the decision is actually an expansion of the protections under the charter. My own personal view, having read that decision. The discussion I want to have, though, is, are you seeing this, whether it's in this decision or other ones, are you seeing judicial activism? And if so, what do we do about it? My own view is the notwithstanding clause was put there to deal with some of these issues. So while the courts have a job to uphold the Charter of Rights and Freedoms and the components of the Constitution, legislators, duly elected politicians, do have the option every 5 years of invoking the notwithstanding clause. John, your general thoughts on this issue, because it is one, whether it's about the municipal decision in Waterloo or others, where there is an active debate about the role of judges in 2026.
3: Well, again, I would always rather see public policy set by elected people, but welcome to the world in which you have a Charter of Rights and Freedoms. Before we had one in this country, of course, then there was not the latitude for judges to, and some could call it activism, other people could call it their way of interpreting what the Charter of Rights was meant to mean. I think in cases like this, there's more of the activism and less of the interpretation, because the whole notion of saying housing is a right, that is not said anywhere in the Charter of Rights. And so that is a degree of activism that's trying to sort of fold it in to other rights that are there. So I tend to think this is not so much a problem as it's a reality, and you have to look for the cases that sort of go too far. And frankly, the ones that go too far in terms of activism and putting things into the charter that aren't there are often overturned by a court of appeal. And that's why we have courts of appeal and why we have the Supreme Court of Canada. They often don't survive. In fact, usually they don't survive when they're this controversial.
8: Kathleen?
1: Well, I'm of the view, Deb, that the notwithstanding clause is being overused right now. I think that I don't think that it was envisioned that it would be used, for example, to, cut down the number of people on Toronto Council. I think that it was intended to give an outlet for provinces who were protecting minority rights or whatever kind of high level issue they were dealing with. And that is why it's been used in Quebec more than anywhere else. But I think it's being abused now. In this case, in terms of the Waterloo region issue, I think that when a situation gets to the point where it gets to the court in this way, I think that any reasonable person would say, yeah, if you're going to move people out of a park, there has to be somewhere for them to go, which is, I think, what the ruling has said, Deb. And there isn't anywhere for them to go, then I think you're in a stalemate situation. But the policy solution is that there be a support for the people who are in that park. And if that's not there, then I think it, you know, it is up to some branch of the government to say this is not acceptable. And I think that's what you're seeing in terms of this, this court decision. We may not like it, and we may say that, you know, as John has said, you'd rather have governments decide on policy. That's true. But if they're not going to take that up, and if they're not going to put in place the protections for people, then courts are going to make these rulings.
3: I guess if it carried away, though, as you know, Deb, where you had the group in Toronto in some park or other not long ago, 3 or 4 months ago, saying, well, we would insist on having a 700-square-foot apartment and a choice of apartments, and it can't have any more than a certain amount of rent. And the fact is, when they're occupying a park or a piece of public or private property, as I've said, it's unhealthy, it's unsafe, and it's illegal. And so we have to make sure that we don't lose sight of that in the context of what Kathleen said is right, an obligation on the part of government to help provide some shelter for these people rather than having them out in the cold, as it were.
1: But John, I don't think the court ruling specified what kind of exactly those kinds of details, right?
3: No. But no. The activists often do, and the court sometimes buy into that stuff, which to me is just, you know, goes way beyond.
1: Yeah, and the court has to take that into account, but that's not what this ruling says. It just says there has to be some kind of recourse for these people.
8: Man, I wish we had a lot more time. I have so much to say back to this point. For me, just very quickly, because I have the host prerogative here, my issue is more how they interpreted the charter to be able to say that public policy that you're supporting, Kathleen. And as John pointed out at the beginning, it is, you know, there's very specific rights that are protected. We know housing isn't one of them, and the judge in this situation chose to interpret things like being disabled and being female and being indigenous as issues related to homelessness that he was trying to protect. I haven't done a great job of sort of paraphrasing, but it expanded to meet the situation, and that was my issue with it. And I get the last word. John Tory, former mayor of Toronto, Kathleen Wynne, former premier of Ontario. Thanks so much, not only for joining me as you do each and every week and being thoughtful in your commentary, but staying with us a little bit longer today, given circumstances. Really, really appreciate it to both of you.
3: Pleasure.
1: Thanks,
3: Deb. Bye-bye.
1: Take care.
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13: The afternoon crawl keeps shifting west side. 410 northbound at Derry Road still has a stalled vehicle sitting in that HOV lane. Tows are now unseen. Traffic is slow from Steeles up toward Courtney Park. 400 southbound express also jamming up approaching Highway 7 after a stalled vehicle blocked the left lane. Delay is stretching back toward Major McKenzie. 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
8: Today's 3 p.m. hour keyword is fudge, F-U-D-G-E. 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Jim Richards will have another keyword for you today in the 5 o'clock hour, and more keywords are announced on all of our podcasts every day. 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Are you ready for this? 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Quite an afternoon. We have had breaking news just after my show started at 2 o'clock that 14-year-old Esther had been found. By all accounts, she looks to be physically safe. She's undergoing assessment now in hospital, as you would expect after 2 weeks of her family and police and the rest of us not knowing where she was. Not a lot of details through the press conference other than to say she is home and she seems to be doing okay. One of the things I was interested in talking about is AI and healthcare. There was a new poll out on AI that said many Canadians haven't embraced it as much as you might think. Despite the fact that it is in so many aspects of our lives and At least here in Ontario, we continue to have a shortage of family doctors. 46% of Canadians that were asked said that they have used AI for medical advice in the past year. I would put myself as one of those. But only 13% said they were comfortable with AI going so far as to diagnose and even prescribe medications. 68%, this is the one I found interesting, 68% would rather wait, even if it was 2 weeks, to see a doctor than to get an AI diagnosis. Joining me to talk about this, because as I said, I was surprised that Canadians have not embraced it as much in 2026 as they might have. Joining me is Dr. Mitch Shulman, our News Talk 1010 Chief Medical Analyst. Dr. Mitch, I feel like we haven't talked for a long time.
0: Yeah. It's nice to be back on the air with you. Nice to be speaking to you.
8: So let's talk a little bit, I'm going to say, about the positives of AI. I mean, are there ways that we can use it effectively?
0: Without question. So there are a lot of administrative tasks that take a lot of a physician's time, any healthcare provider's time, a physiotherapist, occupational therapist, a nurse. And these are tedious tasks that AI could really help us with, whether it's recopying someone's medications into the file or organizing the day better or more efficiently or asking specific questions or reminding patients of certain things that they may want to remember to ask when they're sitting down with their healthcare provider. But there are a lot of things that AI is not very good at right now. It still confabulates. It still makes things up. It still doesn't understand the subtleties of one-on-one interactions where a facial gesture, a grimace, a movement, the way someone actually is looking at you or talking to you or shrugging their shoulders. These are all things that a doctor or another healthcare provider picks up. And that's, I'm not worried about AI. Well, maybe I should be worried, but I don't think AI is ever going to replace me, not just because of the mechanical tasks that I can do when I'm examining someone, listening to their heart, using an ultrasound probe to see into their tummy, but because of the interaction between me and a human being. And that's something AI is going to have a very tough time copying or replacing. And there are other dangers. A lot of my colleagues use AI scribes. Mm-hmm. So they'll go into a patient's room or the patient will sit down and they'll say, rather than me typing away on the computer as we're talking to put this stuff into your file, if I have your permission, I'm going to allow my phone to record our conversation and transcribe notes from it. And many, many, many physicians are using that as a tremendous time saver and enabling them to interact one-on-one with their patients without the intermediary of typing at the same time so they don't lose any information. The problem with that is AI is not always accurate in terms of what it interprets and what it takes from that. And it still takes a thinking human being to sit down, go through that material, and actually put it into a logical format that hasn't missed anything or misinterpreted something. So I'm pleasantly, happily not surprised that people would rather interact with a human, even if it means waiting a couple of weeks, than interact with a machine. And I think they're right to be feeling that. I think that's an important aspect of this. AI will have a role, I'm sure. It may do some screening for me. It may help me cone in on certain things. It may help me order certain tests and make things more efficient, book my patients, get them into appointments where they might otherwise not have been able to. But in terms of interpreting what's wrong with them, being able to help them, being empathetic, I think that's something that is uniquely, thank goodness, human, and I'd like to keep it that way if you don't mind.
8: It's interesting that, because my GP does use the scribe, and now I see her checking as I'm leaving that it has scribed appropriately, but I hadn't thought about there actually being errors in what it picks up, which could be very dangerous down the road. I'm lucky I have a good relationship with her, but you know, if it's a doctor that you see in an urgent care clinic who isn't going to see you the next time necessarily, and that becomes part of your file, I can see that being a concern. And when you talked about the positives, one of the things I thought you were going to say is that I'll say moms in particular, new moms, because I think back to when, you know, your kid had that first fever, your very first kid. I thought it might help patients kind of screen a little bit themselves. In other words, like how long is a fever for a 6-month-old appropriate before you need care? Or I don't know, like examples like that where I use telehealth, which, you know, was very cautious. in making a diagnosis of my child, but would give me some guidelines like that.
0: And you'd have thought that, wouldn't you? In one of the most beautiful studies done, they actually gave the AI, the algorithm, an opportunity to make some diagnoses and then to interact with a human being with whom they were making that diagnosis. So in other words, they gave people, here are five scenarios. I want you to look it up. You can do any source of information you want. Tell me what you think should be done. Then they gave those same five scenarios to the AI. The AI came up with accurate diagnosis each time. But where it failed was in its interaction with the human being to say what should be done, how it should be pursued, and all that. And I think this is exactly one of the areas where we have to be very careful about allowing AI to interfere. How long should you be waiting if your six-month-old has a fever? That's something you and I need to discuss as human beings. And to allow an AI into that, where it's not looking at that interaction. You know, maybe I could wait an extra couple of hours, but in my interaction with the mom, I'm realizing the mom is really stressed out, and this is really going to cause her a lot of anxiety. And so maybe it would be better to reassure her and have her come in and see me in the office right away, if only to reassure her and to give her a better understanding of what's going on. An AI can't do that. An AI cannot pick up those subtle cues about what's actually going on in a human-to-human interaction. And that's one of the things I'm afraid of. Aside from the fact that I'm afraid of a lack of privacy and confidentiality, one of the reasons why I do not use our hospital AI is because it's not hospital server-based, it's cloud-based. And I'm not keen on having my patient's information, which is probably out there anyway. I get that, I do. But I don't want to contribute to that if I don't have to at this point in time. So until AI becomes secure and server-based within the hospital so that it can't be hacked, hopefully, so that it can't be inadvertently discovered by other people, that's going to be one stopping point. And the other stopping point is I don't want it telling people what to do based on pure, quote-unquote, facts. I want it to take into account the situation, the past history, the background, all those subtle things that AI really, at least now, cannot take into account. You know, is this a first-time mom? Is this an experienced mom? Does she have support? Does she not have support? What have her interactions been? How long has it taken her to get pregnant, to have this child? What complications and problems were there? Is she allowed to be much more anxious because of what she's gone through to get to this point? And these are all things that I would not trust AI to take into account, and which is why I think, especially in those circumstances, as tough as 811 may be to use, and I'm the first person to understand that, I think I'd rather have a human being, albeit an imperfect human being, deal with me than a machine.
8: Dr. Mitt Shulman, our News Talk 1010 Chief Medical Analyst, thanks so much for your time. Listen, that's it for me. Jim Richards will be by. I'll be back tomorrow at 2.
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19: I'm Heather Seaman with continuing coverage from Toronto Police and some good news. 14-year-old Esther, who went missing almost 2 weeks ago from her North York neighborhood, has been found safe. Investigators say she was located at a home in Etobicoke around 1 o'clock this afternoon. Here's more from police in the last hour, thanking everyone who got involved.
20: The manner in which this community came together to support this investigation and Esther's family was nothing short of remarkable. This was more than a police search and a police investigation. It was truly a combined police and community effort, including the numerous tips we received daily. And for that, we're extremely grateful.
19: There's no word yet on what led police to the home or who lives there or whether there's any criminality involved. Police say that's part of the investigation and no arrests have been made. Another story we're following, the search for a missing boater on Lake Ontario is now a recovery effort. Details on this story and more coming up, but first, here's Time Saver Traffic.
1: The 401 eastbound is getting squeezed approaching Leslie after a stalled vehicle is blocking the right lane on the collector's off-ramp. And traffic is slow right back from the 403 through to Kennedy. On the westbound side is no picnic, with steady volume from McCowan all the way across the 410. 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Time saver traffic, I'm Sonia Sash. 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
19: The search for a missing man in Lake Ontario is now a recovery effort after his boat capsized near Cherry Beach yesterday afternoon. Another man in his 40s who was in the boat and a dog were rescued Wednesday. Here's more from police today.
3: I can confirm that the status of this search has officially changed from a rescue operation to a recovery underwater search. I can tell you our marine unit has been using a dive team and their boats to locate the male who remains missing. The marine unit officers will also be utilizing various underwater equipment, such as a side scan sonar, which performs an ultrasound of the lake, as well as an ROV, an underwater remote operating vehicle.
19: We'll bring you more details on the search as we get them. Four teens remain in hospital following a single vehicle crash in Whitby early this morning. Two of the teens were ejected from the vehicle. Emergency crews were called to Myrtle Road and Baldwin Street just after 5:30 a.m. The vehicle flipped over onto its roof a few meters from the road. Here's more from Durham Police.
13: The posted limit on that roadway is 70 kilometers per hour. But as you can imagine, at 5:30 in the morning, nobody on the roadway, clear visibility. Somebody could take the opportunity to travel at an extremely high rate of speed. Whether they were doing that, now that remains up to the investigators.
19: A 16-year-old girl was airlifted to hospital with critical injuries. We're told she's now in stable condition. Two males, an 18-year-old and 19-year-old, suffered serious injuries, and a 14-year-old boy was also taken to hospital for treatment. The crash investigation continues. Well, Ontario has passed a law that allows it to take over the Toronto Islands and replace the city in an agreement that governs Billy Bishop Toronto City Airport. Transportation Minister Prabhmeet Sarkaria says he wants to designate the airport a special economic zone.
21: Well, we're going to work with the Toronto Port Authority to ensure that we move forward on that and deploy the special economic zone, other tools that are needed to ensure that this project moves forward. It's too important for Ontario, for Canada, not to get this project moving forward.
19: The province passed a controversial law last year that gives Cabinet the power to create special economic zones, areas where it can suspend any and all provincial and municipal laws. Keep in touch by downloading the CTV News app.
22: Clear tonight with an overnight low of 12 degrees. Tomorrow it will be sunny to start with a mix of sun and cloud by noon. And we will have winds gusting to near 60 kilometers per hour out of the north. But temperatures will be warmer with highs back in the mid-20s. Lots of sunshine this weekend, slightly below seasonal Saturday at 19, 22 degrees for Sunday, and then next week we welcome June with a chance of a shower on Monday, otherwise seasonal highs in the 20s through midweek. From the CTV Weather Center, I'm Lindsay Morrison.
19: Right now, partly cloudy and 19 degrees. I'm Heather Seaman. Our next update at 5 o'clock on News Talk 1010.
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24: A city looking for a 14-year-old. Dating back to May the 17th, I think a lot of people expected the worst, but there was something that we did not know. Maybe we'll learn in the coming days on why the police knew or thought there was a reason to keep looking. We heard about half an hour ago, actually 35 minutes ago, from Police Superintendent Don Belanger.
25: Initial reports informed you she appears to be in good physical health. That said, as you'd expect, she has been taken to hospital to be examined both physically as well as for medical staff to assess what emotional toll the situation may have caused her. I can advise that she was located in a home here in Toronto. Our investigation will now turn to whether or not there is any evidence of criminality associated to her prolonged disappearance. It is for this reason, along with Esther's and her family's obvious right to privacy, that I will not be able to comment further at this time.
24: Okay, so that is, again, Police Superintendent Don Belanger. He was asked what brought them to that house.
25: So not commenting on that now, as you'll appreciate. And as I said, the next phase of the investigation is, was there any criminality related to her prolonged disappearance?
9: Has anyone been charged? Anyone arrested at this point?
25: Not at this point.
24: So, again, given there are all sorts of reasons they can't say a heck of a lot, she's under the age of 18. But if you remember the timeline, there are all sorts of questions, and maybe we'll finally find out. I think we probably won't. People wanted to know, was there a fight in the home? Was there a reason that she may have run her way? We learned a couple of days after the 17th of May that she was on the autism spectrum. So again, the reporters asked, what brought you to that house?
25: Yeah, what I'll say to that is we have been painstakingly conducting video canvases. From video canvases, we move into search mode. Additional video located, we move into further search mode. It's a painstaking, long process, as you can appreciate, but that certainly contributed to us to getting to where we are today.
24: I just wanted to give you a good perspective of this press conference, because clearly people want answers. I think there are some answers, because this individual is under the age of 18, that we might not get answers to. So just, this is just a kind of synopsis about the rapid fire questions that the police were getting from the media.

0: and really showing that a city cares.
1: Well, I just want to start by saying that thousands of people came out to help from all walks of life, not just from our community, but from the entire community, people as far as Hamilton, people as far as Mississauga. We had old people, young people, children. Wherever they could poster, wherever they could spread the word, everybody was willing to do what they needed to do to bring a child home, regardless of whether they knew Esther or not.
0: So, super fantastic news. Usually these stories don't have a happy ending. At least I feel that is a statement that would be true for a lot of us who follow the news. Statement from Esther's family just released before we get to Mark Mendelson. For the first time in days, we can hug our daughter and breathe again. To be clear, while this is the end of the search, Esty still needs proper medical care and evaluation and support, and our family is focused on making sure that she is surrounded by the love and care she needs during the days ahead. We are incredibly grateful that she is home, but we still are taking things moment by moment, and we ask that people refrain from speculation, something that a lot of those questions in that press conference did. Right now, our focus is on Esty's health, recovery, and her well-being. We ask for continued prayers, love, and our privacy at this time. Mark Mendelson joins us right now. He's our crime specialist. Mark, this is great news.
2: Breaking good news. We don't often get to say that, Jim.
0: Yeah, can you take us through? I know the police officer who is Superintendent Don Belanger did a great job of thanking all of the different levels of policing, but this was a real team effort.
2: Oh, absolutely. I mean, they went to the level one search. And, you know, it's interesting because it started at Earl Bales Park, which is essentially Young and Shepherd. You know, she was spotted like 11 p.m.-ish in the evening. And then shortly thereafter at Bathurst in Hotspur, which is south of Wilson. So it's sort of the same geographical area. But to find her in Etobicoke is a far cry from Bathurst and Shepherd. So, I mean, I think what Belanger was basically saying is that they have received a lot of tips on a daily basis.
0: Yeah.
2: And each one of those tips is going to be followed up. And each one of those tips can also mean further investigation into security tapes, people's Ring cameras, businesses, things of that nature. And that might be, and I'm not sure we'll ever find out, Jim, but that may be what started to take them westbound across the city. We don't know how they ended up in Etobicoke today, whether it was a tip from the public or whether it was somebody in the house, or if it was information that they got from some of these security cameras and other investigative methods along the way. And again, we may not find out. This happened at 1 o'clock. It is now shortly after 4 p.m. And I understand everybody's thirst for the answers.
0: Yeah.
2: But, you know, the ink's not dry on the paper yet. I mean, homicide and missing persons are probably still out there interviewing all the people that were in that house, trying to find out what the circumstances were, if there's anything nefarious or any kind of criminality, that will be dealt with in due course. Priority number one, get her to a hospital, get her checked out, get her to her parents, interview her, find out how she's been surviving all this time with, you know, essentially no shoes at the beginning, yeah, no phone, no debit card. How did she survive? Who was she with? All Mark, these things. We don't know.
0: If I knock over a bank and maybe kill somebody, there's an APB out for me, and I stay in my best friend's basement, and he gets in trouble because the police eventually find me. It's hard for me to believe that anybody in that house did not know who she was. So what kind of trouble is there? And let's say everything was hunky-dory in the house, but you're still in trouble, are you not, for not notifying the police that Esther is in my home?
2: Well, it depends on the circumstances. It depends on how she ended up there. And depends on who she was with. These are all hypotheticals, Jim, but she could have been in a home where a couple of teenage kids live in the basement. Maybe she knows them through social media. Maybe the kids were hiding her out even from their own parents. I mean, some are going to say, well, that's just impossible. But believe me, it's not that impossible. It happens. So, I mean, we've got to get the circumstances down first as to how she ended up there, who yeah, she was with, who knew she was in that house, and who made that call to say she was there. So I think we just need a little bit of patience to see if there's going to be any kind of criminal charges laid as we go down the road.
0: I wonder if we're going to know

0: anything. I mean, other than if it goes to court. But what are the secrecies? Because this is somebody under the age of 18, outside of somebody being charged in criminal court, where we would get the lowdown on what they're charged with. Will we know everything?
1: No, I don't think we will at the end of the day. You know, as the police were saying, there is a privacy issue with not just with respect to Esty, you know, and her tender years, but also the family as well. You know, they've got to respect that. You know, there may be medical issues revolving all around this. There may be familial issues revolving all around this that we're just not going to be privy to at the end of the day. But, you know, things generally tend to leak out, Jim, as we all know, over time. And, you know, you have to sort of do your homework and make sure that it's, you know, it's real and it's credible and not just rumor and innuendo. And I think that's what the family was saying in that release that they made just a short time ago. Like, stop speculating.
0: Yeah.
1: Let's just one step at a time, folks. Just sit.
0: Mark, thank you very much for your time. Really appreciate it.
1: My pleasure, bud. Have a good afternoon. Have a good show.
0: Thank you. Mark Mendelson on the breaking news that 14-year-old Esther has been found. More details throughout the afternoon in the news. It is 15 minutes after 4 o'clock. 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
2: 401 eastbound is taking the biggest hit right now after a crash at Salem Road has blocked two left lanes. Traffic is jammed from Brock Road all the way through to Salem. On the Westbound Express, a stalled vehicle at McCown is sitting in the left lane with heavy volume continuing all the way across toward 410. And the QEW westbound still slow past 4 Drive after a stalled vehicle blocked the left lane. 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
11: Towards the end of the show yesterday, we talked briefly about what you're doing with your empties. I just throw, well, when I did drink, I threw them on the front lawn or in the front rock garden, and the people would come around and they would collect them and just made things easier. I see a lot of people in my neighborhood doing that, but as more and more beer stores close down, maybe you don't know where to bring your empties. There is a new campaign from the beer store trying to get you to do just that, but I'd love to hear from you as well right now at 416-872-1010. What do you do with your empties if the beer store near you closed and then the second one near you closed? Like where I live, I can think of three of them that have closed, and I could go to, I think it's like River just north of Queen in downtown Toronto-ish, that there's a beer store that is still open. But let's talk a little bit about this campaign, and I'm interested to find out what you do with your empties. We're happy right now to be joined by, from the beer store, the president and the CEO of the beer store, Roy Bennin. Roy, thank you very much for your time.
12: Good afternoon, Jim. Glad to be on with you.
11: A lot of people maybe had thought that the beer store, first of all, in that opening, did you have problems with anything I said? And I mean that in not a confrontational way, but I think a lot of people thought that the beer store is kind of on the ropes right now. And because the one near them closed, they might think, oh, well, I won't look for one. I'll just go to the LCBO.
12: Yeah, thanks, Jim. And I think that's exactly why we're excited about the campaign, which we're calling Take Back What's Yours. And it's a reminder to consumers, not only did you pay a deposit on the beer or the spirit or the wine that you purchased at the LCBO, bring them back to one of our locations or one of our empty bottle dealers, and we'd be glad to return the money that you've paid. So it's a reminder, because I know a lot has changed in the marketplace, and it's our attempt just to provide some clarity to the marketplace and bring some excitement back.
11: Okay, so that's what you should do. I'm wondering what people are doing with their empties. 416-872-1010. Mm-hmm. You said come to the beer store, or what was the other thing you said?
12: We have over 100 empty bottle dealers, and they're basically affiliated with us, and they basically offer the same service of returning your empties.
11: But they're not a beer store.
12: They're not a beer store.
11: I've not seen any of these. Are they prominent in Toronto? And sorry to the people in the 905 or the 705 or wherever you're listening where this is a thing, but I didn't even know that this existed, so I'm glad we're doing this.
12: Yeah, no, it's great. And they're mainly today and outside of the GTA area, but it's a great way if you're running an existing business that you want to drive additional traffic. You can qualify. We have a whole program. We actually have an extensive training and awareness program, and we supply materials to allow, communities to have, extra locations where you can return your empties.
11: Okay. So this could be any kind of mom and pop has the availability to, go to, what are you calling them officially?
12: Empty container dealers.
11: Would there be a beer store logo on the outside of the store? Are they convenience stores? What typically are they?
12: Yeah, it's great. So to answer your first question, there would be a beer store signage. So that has, you know, over almost 100 years of memory structure, so people know the behavior. And a lot of them are convenience stores. We have some Legions in some markets. And some of them are, you know, some are actually smaller grocery stores that are participating in this. And we've seen the interesting part is we've seen more and more interest in this, and we have over 118 right now in the province, and that number keeps growing each and every week, each and every month.
11: Do you foresee those growing in the GTA or in Toronto?
12: What I can tell you, is that in the last 4 weeks, there has been a lot of interest, and we are working on qualifying extra locations in the GTA.
11: There still are plenty of beer store locations in Toronto and the GTA, as much as I may have made it sound like they're all closed. What percentage of them have closed in the GTA, say, pre-convenience store time?
12: Yeah, look, we still have a very extensive network, I should say. We have almost 300 locations. We are the number one retailer of beer in the province. We are the channel of choice, as we call ourselves, for beer purchases. We still have a significant market share. And what the good news is with our current locations, over 90% of the Ontario population is within 10 kilometers of a beer store. And that number is still very high. And we have a very loyal following, and people come to us because basically we offer cold beer, great variety, great service. And more importantly, you can drop off your empties and buy cold beer in the same transaction. And that's very valuable for folks.
11: This campaign, again, that you're launching to remind people, hey, we're still here, not just for your beer, but just a reminder, if you're looking for a place to take your empties, where are people going to see this effort, this campaign to raise awareness across Ontario?
12: Yeah, that's a great question. We basically are promoting this across the entire market, and it's going to be online, in print, and digital. So it's going to be multimedia, and very, very excited about that. And, you know, again, we go back to the whole premise that you paid the deposit on that wine, spirit, or beer container. This is your money. We want you to get it back. We just want to remind you that this is your money, and we'd be glad to provide you with your deposit back.
11: And get beer there as well. I'm guessing you'd be happy about that.
12: Absolutely. Yeah. Absolutely.
11: All right. Thank you very much. Interesting conversation, and I think we informed some people of some things that maybe we just thought had we'd moved on, and we weren't doing that anymore, but you're still alive and well and saying to people, hey, bring back your empties and get the money that you paid.
12: You got it. Thank you very much, and appreciate your time today,
11: appreciate
12: Jim.
11: Appreciate your time. Roy Bennin is the president and the CEO of The Beer Store. We wanted to know what you're doing with your empties if you're not going and finding a beer store any longer. Let's go to the likes of Joe. Joe, what are you doing with your... We're going to be doing back-to-back nonstop commercial-free Joes here. I don't think it's ever happened before in talk radio, back-to-back Joes. First Joe, before we go commercial-free, back-to-back Joes. Joe, what are you doing with your empties?
13: Hello, Jim. Thank you. And what I do with my empties, I just put them in the recycle bin. It's not worth the nickels and dimes that you charge per bottle. By the time I get into my truck and pay for the guys to get there to drop them off, it's not worth it.
11: It's a good point. Going out of your way. Like, I know that I have to, it's not really that far for me, but I know that there would have been three closer, back pre expansion into the convenience stores. So you just put them in the recycling for one of the neighborhood people to come around and grab them, or
13: yes,
11: just
13: that is one. Yes, sir. That is one.
11: Yep.
13: And the other one, I just can't, don't have the time to get in my car and go line up and get my nickels and dimes back and
11: yep.
13: Look at
11: okay.
13: My gas there and back forth.
11: Joe, I need you to introduce the next Joe. We're going back to back Joe. So say, hey, I'm Joe listening to News Talk 1010. Now here's another Joe.
13: Hello.
11: All right. Thank you very much. Back-to-back commercial-free Joes. I think we're going three. We've got three Joes. Has this ever happened in radio before? Here's Joe number two. Joe, go ahead.
14: Hey, glad to be a part of it.
11: Yep.
14: I live in Oakville, and as far as I'm concerned, the last few years, since all the beer stores closed in Oakville, it's been a tax. Because, like the previous Joe, I've just been putting my bottles out in recycling, but nobody picks them up.
11: Yeah.
14: Yesterday, I just had a big party for a couple of girlfriends, and I have a ton of wine bottles. So I ChatGPT'd, is there somebody, the Shriners, the hockey team, somebody that will just come and pick them up? I know it's not a ton of money. But,
11: no, but I'm with you. I'm surprised the charity hasn't jumped into that vacuum.
14: I think they used to. Yep. I think they used to. But anyways, no, tomorrow is my pickup, and I tried. ChatGPT did not have an answer for me.
11: All right.
14: So, they'll be going in the recycling bin.
11: One more. Thank you very much, Joe number two. As the ordinary Joes tell us what they're doing with their empties, here's the third Joe, commercial-free. Joe, go ahead. What are you doing with your empties?
15: Yeah, just like the other Joes, just going to the recycle bin. We're just regular Joes.
11: All of the recycling Joes are okay, and nobody's like, because what is it? What do you, math isn't my forte, but what is it, $2.40 for a 2.4? Can we get that fact checked? That is right. That was off the top of my head. A 2.4, $2.40. Yeah? You guys are you with me?
16: Is it 10 cents a bottle?
11: Yeah.
16: Then it's 2.40.
11: Okay, what is a wine bottle? I've never returned any wine bottles. Again, I don't drink, but nobody cares. It is 4:30 in the City News Talk 1010 Time Saver Traffic.
17: The 401 eastbound remains the toughest stretch right now after that crash at Salem shut down two left lanes with police and tow crews still working the scene. Delays stacked back from Brock Road. Past that point, eastbound traffic doesn't really improve much, staying heavy from the 403 all the way across to Kennedy. And on the westbound express lane, Zach McCowan, an MTO blocker truck with flashing arrows shielding a stalled vehicle pinned up against the center median in the left lane. 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
11: I said yesterday that it's been amazing. Hold on. I've said it more than just yesterday. I think yesterday was the day that I started saying, I've been saying this for a while. So there was me saying it without pointing out that I was saying it. And then now we're in the territory of me letting you know that I've said it. Okay? And moving forward, you'll know, oh yeah, Jim's been saying that. Now, what did I say yesterday? It's a good point. Thank you very much for bringing it up. I said that I think all of this yammering, which I'm about to do more of right now in this segment, all of this yammering about the end of the world, FIFA, traffic in Toronto. I have a friend from L.A. who came to Toronto, and they're like, oh, I thought in L.A. we have traffic. Toronto's got you know what I'm saying? And so we got bad traffic. But we've endured all of these things like the CNE with more than 50,000 people down at the CNE and a Blue Jay game at the same time. And a couple of weeks ago, we had a TFC game at the maxed out BMO, now called Toronto Stadium for FIFA, that we have, and Blue Jays and Gardner one weekend and Don Valley Parkway, closed down. So, like, we've survived that. All of this kind of like Armageddon, hey, where it's a countdown to the end of Toronto. I don't think it's going to be as bad as we have made it out to be, as traffic planning expert Matt Simiatiki agreed with me yesterday. So that's what I've been saying, and I'll be alluding to me having been saying it for a long time. But I would always say, and I know I grow up in, with a bunch of people are like, bike lanes. I get it that you might be an anti-bike lane person, but if you're downtown and you think, hey, the good idea would be to get on a bus. If you're not on a, if you're not on one of those dedicated lane streetcars, as much as you might hate it in that area, or you're trying to drive, get out of, park your car and take one of the city bikes. Because, there's so many times where, like, I've been in bottlenecked in traffic for hours, and you could just see people biking by. Take it to the stadium, park it there. That's why Jarek McDonald is here with us. He is with the Toronto Parking Authority. They oversee Bike Share Toronto. He is the Vice President of Operations, a job that I used to have. Jarek, thank you very much for your time.
0: Good afternoon, Jim.
11: So my big thing in telling, first of all, I don't think we've been telling people to take Bike Share enough during this work up to, hey, it's going to be the end of the world in Toronto.
0: Yes, Jim. We are encouraging people to take Bike Share for sure. I think it's going to be a great way to get to and from the venue.
11: Okay. So the reason I wanted to get you on is because I wanted to have somebody from the city, somebody from the Toronto Parking Authority, let us know that in many places when I drive to, when I drive a bike back to my neighborhood, I have to find, you have to drive around sometimes when all of the docks are occupied to find a dock that you can park in. And I was just wondering what kind of priority for the World Cup games will be given to Bike Share, meaning I go to the stadium, will I be able to find a dock? Will you have people kind of removing bikes so people can dock the bike and it registers as a ended trip? Or are they going to be driving around Liberty Village on a bike trying to find a dock?
0: No, Jim. In fact, what we're going to do for the FIFA games, and we've worked closely with our city partners and the venues at FIFA to ensure that bike share is a viable option to move to and from the facility. So, you know, I have to mention that our parking spaces around the venue will be closed. Two of them under the Bentway will not be available, and the parking stations in the Liberty Village will also be closed. So we're encouraging people to use transit.
11: You're parking like legitimate car parking.
0: So we're encouraging people to use transit and modal stack and use bike share as part of that transportation method. So in all of our other parking spaces around there, we're going to ensure that our bike share stations that are adjacent are full and ready to go on arrival. On top of that, line 2 and line 1, any bike share station along those lines will be full and ready to go. And we're going to have a valet station at St. Andrew's Station at Ordnance Park. So we're encouraging people that are going to use the subway to get off at St. Andrew's and go to Ordnance Park, and we will have a valet station there to receive people with hundreds and hundreds of bikes to ride to the stadium. And once they arrive at the stadium, we're going to have three more valet stations, one at Nanushuk Park, one at Atlantic Ave and Liberty Street, and another one at Wellington Street and Stafford. And each one of those locations will be able to handle hundreds and hundreds of bikes. We learned our lesson on the trial day there a couple weeks ago.
11: Yep.
0: And we recognized that we probably needed more people and better signage. So we resolved that, and we're prepared to receive hundreds and hundreds of bikes at each one of those locations and ensure that the docking experience is seamless as possible for the customers.
11: Well, I think that's fantastic. And if I was going to any of those games or coming down, listen, if you're ever coming downtown, you can come in from the suburbs. You can get a bike for a day, or you can, it's such an easier thing than maybe you're not thinking you're in shape or whatever, but you're getting stuck in traffic, driving around, you'll just be miserable and you'll be able to zip around the city on bike share. I do really think that it's a worthwhile thing. And Jarrett, thank you very much for your time.
0: Yeah, no problem, Jim. Good to talk to you.
11: And best of luck vice presidenting at Toronto Parking Authority. Jarrett McDonald. Pardon me?
0: Thank you very much.
11: You're welcome. Jarrett McDonald is the Vice President of Operations at Toronto Biking Authority. And no, I never had that job. If I had that job, I would not have left that job, folks. In a second, I want to talk to you because there's this study that's out, and I'm not sure. I'm going to try really hard to get phone calls, by the way. Does anybody miss the experience of going to Blockbuster or Rogers Video or whatever video store you had and walking around with your better half arguing about what movie you wanted to watch? And you would have like, you'd spend like 45 minutes in Blockbuster seeing if you could agree on a movie. But just because you love each other does not mean that you have the same taste in, say, what entertains you. Maybe you have a certain Venn diagram of things that you can agree on, but after you've gone down that deep rabbit hole, you're like, what else is there? Do you want to watch a scary movie? And he or she is like, no, I don't want to watch a scary movie. And you keep on scrolling and scrolling and scrolling. You get to the end of Netflix, you go to Prime Video, you get to the end of Prime Video, you get to Crave. You've got all of, perhaps, all of the different streamers, and you still can't agree on something. Has that translated into your life? Because for the first time, I've seen somebody kind of put that down in a study. It's the Stream Report. Nearly a quarter of Canadians, 23%, say they have broken up with somebody because of their taste in TV. First of all, I do not believe that. Unless I can get that on the phone lines. Can anybody tell me that you've legitimately broken up with somebody? Can one of the Joes call us up and tell us you've legitimately broken up with somebody because of their taste in what entertains them? I don't believe you. But that doesn't mean I'm going to stop when it comes to this study. I'm going to continue to quote it and trying to engage in people. A lot of people can consider, like, is quality time, do you have to be talking to somebody and having a deep conversation and looking into their eyes? And is that quality time? Can you have quality time with your family or your partner while you're wrapped in each other's arms and watching something on TV that you've agreed on? 75% of Canadians say streaming together with members of their household is a form of quality time. So I want to find out from you how divisive this is. Has it really come from the floors of the Blockbuster arguing about what you're going to get that night to now the living room, and it's the same experience watching your partner scroll through a million things that you say no to? 416-872-1010. 416-872-1010. Of course, the last segment we just fluked into, every single caller was named Joe. If we can keep that, you can call whatever your name is. But I still might call you Joe in a moment. 416-872-1010. It is 4:45. 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
17: The 401 eastbound is still taking a beating approaching Salem after that crash is blocking two left lanes. Police and tow crews are still on the scene. Delays stack back past Brock Road. There's also another slowdown developing farther west at the 427 after a stalled vehicle blocked the right lane. And eastbound traffic that remains heavy from the 403 all the way across to Kennedy. And on the Gardner, stalled vehicle on the westbound side past Jamison is sitting in the right shoulder. Delays stretching back from Jarvis. 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I'm Sonia Sash. 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

0: is Jim Richards on News Talk 1010, Toronto. All right.
1: So exciting, ladies and gentlemen. I will ask in a second if you think that we should clean up for FIFA, or if it's good enough for us, it's good enough for FIFA. The city was like, oh, now we're going to start trying because other people are going to be coming to the city. Nah. If it's, and I mean this in a no good or a bad way about what people might feel we need to do for people who are unhoused, if we're going to go all in and clean things up and give them an alternative on where they can go, let's do that. But I kind of feel like, the way it is, it should be as is. That's the way it should be. All of these people, for the most part, probably come from cities that have the same sort of problems. But that is coming up right now. I got to say, my degree of difficulty on this topic, because I hope that people can relate. I'm wondering if, and I don't know how old you have to Ben, how old do you have to do to get the following reference? For those of you who are old enough to remember mulling around the blockbuster, trying to agree on the movie with your partner. How old do you have to be?
2: I'm gonna go with, 30, Jim.
1: 30? 30. You don't remember Blockbuster.
2: Me? Oh my goodness. I used to go to Blockbuster all the time.
1: Okay. There would be arguments. People would be on back at that time, flip phone, wandering aimlessly around Blockbuster, reading titles out loud to the girlfriend, boyfriend, wife, or family member at home. And you'd be standing in the suspense section, reading off the titles to somebody. I'm wondering how many people can relate to that, moving from the Blockbuster floor to the couch, watching your wife and or husband scroll past all the shows that you're interested in, and they land on something that you're like, meh. This study says 23% of Canadians have broken up with somebody because of their streaming tastes, and that we consider quality time watching a show together. You hear these people who get so upset that somebody's skipped ahead and watched an episode without them? I'm just wondering if you're in that family. Are you in that group where you can concede that trying to agree on something in the Blockbuster video store is now happening on your couch? Again, my degree of difficulty on this topic, it's at an 11 out of 10. 416-872-1010. And I do not believe that 23% of Canadians have broken up with somebody because of their bad taste in TV. I do not believe that. But I'm wondering if you guys have a hard time agreeing on a show. And you've got 2 hours for a movie. Wait a second. We just spent an hour scrolling. Now we might as well just watch an episode. We don't have enough time for a movie. 416-872-1010. 416-872-1010. 71% of people say they talk about the content that they watch with others. I'm with you on that. You spend like 10 minutes listening to somebody who's really excited about a show that you'll never watch. And then a week later, when you see them again, they're like, oh, how did you enjoy the show? And you're like, I just didn't think that I'd be into the same sort of show that you would be into. And you're like, I'm going to get around to it. You're never going to get around to it. 416-872-1010. 416-872-1010. Is that something that you can relate to? Again, I'm calling BS on this. It's called the streaming report. 23% of Canadians have broken up with somebody because of their bad taste in TV. I'm calling garbage on that. 68% of people share their login password. And 75% of Canadians say they stream together, which they consider quality time. I don't know. I might argue about what quality time is. Is it just sitting together, not having a conversation with somebody? And the countdown continues. with moments left in this topic, a topic that this announcer saw as a degree of difficulty as an 11 out of 10, but thought there might be that kind of eye-level relatability of being in a blockbuster and realizing now when you're on the couch scrolling, it's no different than the arguments that you had in the blockbuster. Let's go to Ben, who is calling in from the other room. Ben, is this something that you and your lovely bride have experienced?
2: Jim, I have so much to say about this topic. Yes, this is something that Emma and I, my wife and I, have experienced. And I'm going to go one further here. I think streaming arguments are even worse than the blockbuster video arguments. Because in the case of the blockbuster arguments, you used to be able to defer to the guy that worked there, right? Like,
1: you could, tiebreaker?
2: Yeah, he would be the adjudicator in those things, right? Now, I was one of those kids where my parents would go into town to run errands.
1: Yeah.
2: And I would beg them to be dropped off at the video store. And I would just walk around for hours reading the boxes and like learning stuff, right? So like this is a topic that's just near and dear to my heart.
1: Yeah.
2: But without the guy to adjudicate and have the final say.
1: Yeah.
2: It's so much worse.
1: I love that. The idea of the tiebreaker. Well, there used to be so many great video shops with, you know, people who might have been making minimum wage, but were like such movie geeks that they could tell you about what this or that was. Sue is in Whitby. Is this something that you have a nightly battle with your husband?
3: Yeah, well, actually, it started at Blockbuster, and now it's in the family room. And we do exactly what you're saying. We sit there, and he's put all these programs on Netflix, like, and I'm looking at him going, I wouldn't want to watch those.
1: Yeah.
3: We scroll for about an hour, and then he goes downstairs, and I stay up.
1: That's what I thought the topic would end up being. Most people have two TVs now. Problem solved.
3: Yep.
1: All right, Sue. Appreciate it. Send us a talk back if you've had a similar experience of, honestly, when you have like 2 hours to sit down and watch a movie that you so you're going to find a movie, we're going to sit down for 2 hours, and you got, I don't know, you want to be in bed by a certain time because you got to wake up early. And then like 45 minutes later, you still haven't agreed on something. It is so draining. All right, straight ahead. Are you in favor on cleaning up the city just for FIFA, or do you think as is, if it's good enough for us, it should be good enough for tourists?
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9: Good afternoon. I'm Heather Seaman. It's partly cloudy and 19 degrees right now. More sunny, warm weather in the coming days. The complete forecast after the news. A North York teen missing for nearly 2 weeks has been found safe. The search for a boater on Lake Ontario is now a recovery operation, and a Canadian hockey legend has died. Details on these and other stories coming up, but first, here's Time Saver Traffic.
10: Rush hour is in full effect now. The crash at Salem Road has cleared, but the eastbound 401 is still absolutely jammed from Brock Road all the way through to Salem. On the westbound side, a stalled vehicle in the Collector's Pass Avenue Road is blocking the right lane, and delays are building back through Bayview. Over in the Gardner, another stalled vehicle westbound past Jamison is sitting in the right shoulder, with one long stretch of volume from Jarvis all the way through to Jamison. 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Time Saver Traffic, I'm Sonia Sash. 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
9: We begin with some good news. Toronto police say Esther, the 14-year-old girl who went missing from her North York neighborhood almost 2 weeks ago, has been found. CP24's Melissa Duggan has more.
11: They are confirming that Esther was found in a home in Toronto. Our reporting from sources from Toronto police saying it was a home in Etobicoke. That's where she was found at about 1 o'clock today. Again, she was found safe, taken to hospital, that physically she is doing well. She will be undergoing a complete assessment there as well, and that her emotional needs will be tended to because she has been missing for so long. Something else Toronto police noting, that they are investigating any potential criminality that may be linked to such a prolonged disappearance. How did she get to this home where she was discovered? Who was in this home? Those details not revealed by police. They're telling us that is part of their probe at this moment.
9: No arrests have been made, and there's no word yet on what led police to the home or who lives there. The search for a man who went missing after an inflatable boat capsized off Cherry Beach yesterday afternoon is now a recovery operation. Crews continue to scour Lake Ontario following the incident, which happened around 1:45 p.m. Wednesday. Another man in his 40s who was in the boat and a dog were rescued yesterday after the boat they were on lost air and began to sink. Police say neither man was wearing a life jacket and issued this warning to boat boaters heading out on the water.
12: Going out on this water with an inflatable dinghy and in these conditions, you need to be wearing your life jacket. It's too late, and this water is cold, and you're going to have that panic as soon as you hit the water, and you can't reach your life jacket at that point. So that's the huge message here, is to have your life jacket on when you're operating on Lake Ontario.
9: Police say that while neither man was wearing a life jacket, there was one in the boat. While we saw a significant drop in gas prices this morning, you might want to wait to fill up your tank. Prices fell 10 cents at midnight, down to an average of 173.9 cents a liter. That's the lowest price we've seen in more than a month. Gas price expert Dan McTagg with Canadians for Affordable Energy says prices are set to drop another 3 cents tomorrow. We haven't seen prices that low at the pumps since mid-April. Now to some sad news from the hockey world. Canadian hockey legend and four-time Stanley Cup champion Claude Lemieux has died. CTV's Todd Vanderhaeden has more.
13: He played 21 seasons with the National Hockey League for six different teams between 1983 and 2009. It was just this past Monday when fans at the Bell Centre in Montreal gave him a standing ovation as the torchbearer before a playoff game. Born in Buckingham, Quebec, near Gatineau, Lemieux started with the Canadiens. He would hoist the cup with the team in 1986, but also cups with the New Jersey Devils and the Colorado Avalanche. The skilled, tough guy had a reputation for filling up the score sheet and, boy oh boy, the penalty box as well. He also played with the Phoenix Coyotes, the Dallas Stars, the San Jose Sharks. A cause of death has not been released, but Claude Lemieux was only 60 years old.
9: Keep in touch by downloading the CTV News app. Here's CTV weather specialist Lindsay Morrison.
14: Looking at a low of 12 degrees tonight under a clear sky. Tomorrow, sunny once again. Watch for some pretty strong winds out of the northwest, gusting to near 60 kilometers per hour. Our temperature climbing into the mid-20s. The weekend will be cooler, though, with a high of only 19 expected for Saturday. Lots of sunshine throughout, and then early next week, this dry stretch of weather looks to continue with a sun-cloud mix through Wednesday and highs back in the low 20s. From the CTV Weather Center, I'm Lindsay Morrison.
9: Right now, partly cloudy and 20 degrees. I'm Heather Seaman. CTV News at 6 coming up at the top of the hour on News Talk 1010.

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1: In about 10 minutes time, I will be giving you another keyword. 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Lorraine Lamb, who helps out the unhoused in this city, was on with Deb Hutton earlier today. People are, listen, rightfully or wrongfully upset that they want to shoo or displace or clean up the city. They want it to look great for the tourists, and that might mean people who are eyesores getting them out of places like Union Station. I am in favor of that, but we're going to be playing whack-a-mole. And on the other end of it, I think it's so fine and dandy to hear so many people adamantly say that we got to clean up the city and we've got to get these people out of our parks and all that kind of stuff, which, by the way, that's where I am as well. But that's the extent of their solution. Sweeping it under the rug. And there's not the, hey, let's get them out of here. Okay. And then what? They're going to pop up somebody where else. But I, unlike some of the people who are angry about this, I feel, and this is what I want you to weigh in on. Are you in favor of them doing this? Or do you think, like I do, hey, wait a second. If it's good enough for the city of Toronto, for the people who live here, then it should be. I mean, if you want the streetcars, the subways to not have people walking around in their underwear and not, you know, being on drugs and doing drugs on streetcars, if you don't want them in Union Station, isn't that like 12 months of the year thing? So if we're going to settle on, hey, this is, I'm settling on, hey, if it's good enough for the citizens in Toronto, it should be good enough for tourists. This idea that we're going to go and we're going to put on our best look for a month and then we're not going to do anything.

0: And we want to pretend these problems are going to go away just because we're going to whack-a-mole them out of public view. But I kind of feel like if it's good enough for the citizens of the city of Toronto, man, it should be good enough for the tourists. Here is what Lorraine Lamb told Deb Hutton earlier.
1: I think that there is a real question here about, like, what shelters are available. You know, can the city open up more respite? Again, we knew that this was coming. I think I want to push back a little bit. I'll say that, like, I'm not saying that everybody should just go hang out at Union Station. That's not what I'm saying. I am saying it is one of the few places downtown here that's accessible for people to go. You know, as summer comes as well, the city only has one cooling center available for people who are unhoused. One. For all the thousands of people who are outside. Right? And so I think that's something to contend with as well. Can we open up more warming or cooling centers? Can we open up more respite?
0: So I guess I'm for against this, where I'm not like adamantly saying, hey, I got to clean up the city at any cost. And I understand what they're saying of, well, they're taking advantage of this opportunity to say, wait a second, you want to get rid of these people right now and not do anything for them at other times? I just, like, honestly, if the elected officials and if all of these people are going to be like, yeah, let's clean up for the world, but the people who have to live here 12 months of the year, they can deal with it. I think that's kind of garbage. I think that, hey, if you've told us it's good enough for us, then it should be good enough for the tourists. James?
2: Yeah, I guess it's kind of cruel, but a good analogy is if you have company coming over to your house, you clean it up to give a good impression, and we're spending what, $88 million per game. We want people to come here and come back. See, Toronto was great. If they see homeless people all over the place, it'll be a bad impression.
0: I'm not sure where they're coming from where they don't have homeless people, unless they're coming from, I don't know, a Scandinavian country, or they're coming from maybe Singapore. I don't know where they don't have homeless people. If they're coming from America or they're coming from Europe, there's homeless people, maybe not as much as in Europe. But
2: no, you're right, but people still don't want to see that. You want to leave a good impression, and I know that does sound cruel, and they'll probably be back, which is fine, but you do clean up for guests coming. You just do.
0: I guess. You're right. It does kind of seem cruel to be like, okay, get out of the way. You can come back late when all the fun's out. When all the fun is gone, you can come back. But right now, we're going to pretend that you guys don't exist. It's a kind of garbage thing to do. And, I don't feel like super activist-y against it, that I'm angry that they're doing it. I just think that the city is what it is. For all of its glorious whatever sells it, versus us pretending we don't have these problems is just a waste of time. If it's good enough for us to live here and nobody wants to do about it anything about it when we live here, then I think it's good enough for the tourists. 416-872-1010. 416-872-1010. Peter, am I wrong?
3: You are not wrong, my friend. You know, I wish Olivia Chow would listen to me. We can solve this homeless problem in one swoop, right? It doesn't make any sense, you know, trying to be the city that we are trying to be. As you say, people are going to come to Toronto. People love Toronto, right? So us taking off the homeless for a month doesn't really do anything. If you want to get rid of the homeless people, ship them all away, as George Carlin says, and just put them all in one spot, and just every month you give them, all you give them is just medication and knives. The problem will take care of itself.
0: Okay, I'm not condoning that, and I don't even know what that George Carlin bit is. I'll have to look it up. Aiden, you're on News Talk 1010. I believe that, hey, if politicians think that there's something to clean up, then why aren't they cleaning it up 12 months of the year?
4: Well, you're saying it's not what's good enough for us should be good enough for them. It's not good enough for us. No one is happy with the way it is.
0: I would agree.
4: Including the homeless people themselves. We need to find sustainable ways to find house these people. If we can build a stadium to watch a 50,000-seat stadium in 2 weeks, we can find a way to build something to get some people off of the streets and closer to health care, closer to the services that they need.
0: Okay. I think people might be misunderstanding me.

0: to a certain extent. I'm not saying that we don't care about these people. Well, I guess I am saying that. But if we have circumstances in this city where we're not caring about these people, and then for a month we're going to pretend that they don't exist, that's all I'm saying. Sam, you're angry with me.
1: Oh, I am. Shame on you.
0: Okay.
1: Shame on you. You know, until somebody has actually lived it or knows somebody that has lived it, it's easy to say, you know, just move these people. These are people, right? We're calling them people. You know, cities always seem to find urgency when a global event like this happens, you know, but these people living on the streets were already here before the cameras are arriving. Yeah. Myself, I've worked directly with people experiencing homelessness, and what I've seen is trauma, deep trauma, grief, mental health struggles, abuse, displacement, poverty, and stigma. Stigma kills. Stigma is what stops people from getting help. And you have a voice. You have a voice that, you know, lots and lots and lots of people listen to. It's just horrible. What worries me is when the focus becomes moving people out of sight instead of actually helping them heal, stabilize, and survive.
0: Okay.
1: Pardon me?
0: Okay. I've got to go to traffic. I'm late for traffic, but I appreciate your phone call. I'm not sure she's not understanding how I feel about this, but my point is if we're not going to do anything, then let's not pretend for a month that we are going to do something and these people don't exist. 16 minutes after 5 o'clock, News Talk 1010, Time Saver Traffic.
2: 401 Westbound Collectors is dragging past Avenue Road after a stalled vehicle blocked the right lane. Delays are stacked from McCowan all the way past the 410. Eastbound traffic is just as busy with volume from the 403 all the way through to Kennedy. 410 North and also slowing past Steeles after a stalled vehicle blocked the right lane. Traffic backing up from Courtney Park. 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
0: And our 5 o'clock keyword is cabin. 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You have until midnight tonight to enter that keyword at newstalk1010.com. John Moore with another one tomorrow in the 8 o'clock hour. 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A $2,000 travel voucher, $1,000 in cash to escape to Canada. 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This idea that the FIFA cops, as Josh Matlow calls them, he's a counselor, he says, we've paid enough money for the World Cup. Over $1 billion in Canada, $85 million per game. And he says, we've paid enough money. That should be cover so these FIFA cops aren't going from bar to bar, making sure that you're not using the World Cup or FIFA to sell beer and watch games earlier with Deb Hutton.
20: You know, it's one thing for, a big brand company to try to make a buck off this, but a small mom-pa bar that's doing a watch party and, simply puts, World Cup party, come get a half price beer here on their chalkboard. I would hate to see them dinged for just trying to take part in this moment to be able to be part of the success story, given that we've all paid a lot to host the games in the first place. FIFA and others have boasted that there will be economic development in Toronto, that there will be money coming to our city. A lot of the money, when it comes to, revenue being generated will go to the feds and the provincial government. The city of Toronto won't get a lot of it, but I also don't want the small businesses in our city, to be hurt.
0: I don't think anybody does, but I'm not sure that's the way intellectual property works. Georgina Danzig is a partner at Here Law, which is a boutique property and intellectual property firm in the city of Toronto. And I ask her off the top if that's a reason passes in court to not go after mom and pops who were using FIFA logos and maybe a picture of the trophy.
1: Well, it's an interesting position to take. I think the counselor is approaching the position from his particular socioeconomic or political lens. I mean, ultimately, it is a great coup and it is a very exciting time to have the World Cup here in Canada. I know we're all very excited about it.
0: Yep.
1: And it's ultimately the intellectual property that's owned by FIFA is a huge commercial asset of theirs. And
18: like any other corporation that owns trademarks or intellectual properties, they have the right to control how their rights are used and who gets the opportunity to use it. And they have a right to control sort of the quality and the nature of the businesses that they may choose to give those rights to.
0: I guess the law, Georgina, is really black and white, right? I guess most people are seeing it as, okay, we know that Larry's Pub isn't officially in bed with FIFA, and yet, you know, their chalkboard version of the famous FIFA trophy on their street chalkboard is really in violation. I guess you're not, your business isn't in the business of, yeah, we know, but there's no caveats. It's pretty black and white.
18: Yeah, from my perspective, it is black and white. And using your example, I don't think Larry's Bar would want a bar down the street to be holding itself out as Larry's Bar and saying, well, it's okay, you know, I'm not doing as well as you, so I want to trade on your goodwill and reputation to up my, you know, business profile.
0: Yeah.
18: There's ways to promote.
0: It's interesting, though, because, and again, law is black and white, and me saying, hey, the global soccer tournament, watch it here. Everybody knows that I'm talking about the World Cup.
18: Yes, that's true. And I don't think there would be anything wrong with doing that.
0: Yeah.
18: And collectively, as a society, we want all of our businesses to benefit from this event, of course. I mean, that's in everybody's best interest. Of course. That's why we pay and contribute and invest in these sorts of events, so that the spin-off to business in our communities is positive. But, you know, to skirt the rules and circumvent to take an advantage that isn't properly yours, I don't think is the proper way to go.
0: The cease and desist that Cafe Diplomatico got in 2006, they quickly took it very seriously, and they ripped down all the posters, but this year have got into bed with one of the breweries that is an official sponsor, which I guess is a way on getting on board and using the likeness of the trophy and the term World Cup.
18: Well, presumably they learned from the past. Presumably it didn't benefit them to try to skirt around the issues or take advantage unfairly. And so they have found a way to go forward and benefit from the event in a way that, you know, appears to them to be the right way to do it.
0: And you alluded to something we talked about off the air, my ignorant advice, and hopefully nobody follows it, that if you get a cease, do you always get a first warning? I guess it's hard to tell. And if you did get a warning first, is it not a, from an amateur marketing perspective, get your name in the news and be the bar that got the cease and desist from the big bad FIFA?
18: Yeah, I don't see it that way. In fact, I see it as, as causing a detriment to the business. You're right. It may be a brief moment of fame or notoriety. But ultimately the brand owners are really there to protect their rights. And I recall an example a while back during COVID where there was a restaurant that held itself out as, remaining open, notwithstanding bylaw infractions and other things. And ultimately, I don't think it served that business well.
0: Yeah.
18: And so, you know, those are the decisions that each business has to make.
0: But, yeah.
18: You know, in my view, skirting the law for, you know, a moment of notorious press may not serve you well in the long run.
0: Georgina, thank you very much for your time.
18: Yeah, you're so welcome. Enjoy the soccer season.
0: Georgina Danzig is a partner at Here Law, an intellectual property boutique law firm here in Toronto who specializes in trademark and copyright disputes. Don't do it because the guy on the radio said so. But yeah, I'll repeat it. My idea was, and it doesn't sound like a good one, that if you had a pub and you did violate the copyright, you would probably get a cease and desist and maybe make the news. And is that a good thing for you and your pub? How many people went to Sneaky D's after the Blue Jays said, hey, you can't use our logo? Or Major League Baseball said, you can't use our logo. I don't know if that was good for Sneaky. Sneaky D's is closing down. But I don't think the two are attached. I'm out of time, ladies and gentlemen. 5:30. 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
2: The 410 northbound is still a mess past Steeles after a stalled truck is blocking the right lane. With heavy tow crews on scene, delays are stacked back toward Courtney Park and Derry. Over in the Gardner, a stalled vehicle westbound past Jamison, that remains parked on the right shoulder with one solid stretch of volume from Jarvis all the way through to Jamison. And the 404 DVP southbound slowing down approaching Bayview Bloor ramp after a stalled vehicle pulled onto the right shoulder. And on the northbound side, another stalled vehicle past Don Mills blocking the right lane. 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
0: You did. Or you are. A couple of things. Want to talk to our friend Christian Luprecht in a couple of seconds' time to find out where we might be misstepping with our relationship with America when it comes to our military purchases that we have to make. I want to point a couple of things out. Mark Carney, the Prime Minister, was at the Economic Club of New York. One thing that he said was a strong Canada will make America great again. Now, Pete Hoekstra, who's the ambassador from the United States here in Ottawa, has posted, and he hasn't been too kind to the politicians in Canada and the way we have been as a country kind of attacking the tariff thing. Pete Hoekstra sends out in a tweet, PM Carney said something worth repeating. A strong Canada will make America great again. I think a lot of Americans can get behind that kind of positive message. Meaning, and I bet you Hoekstra means some different things by that than maybe Mark Carney does. Their Venn diagram might be just a little bit of a sliver on where that common thinking is, but I think that is probably a good thing. We'll play a couple of clips that Doug Ford was involved with in a couple of seconds' time because he was a little concerned about why we're not at the table right now negotiating a better deal with America, and Mexico is. When he might be the reason that those talks broke down. But first, a conversation with our friend Christian Luprecht, who's a professor in leadership, Royal Military College and Queen's University. Christian, before we get into this, I think we, or you more specifically, have made the point that when we come to, when we talk about some of this military stuff, that all of it is intertwined. Our commitment to military spending is intertwined with all of the trade kind of stuff.
3: Yeah, so look, I mean, it's certainly about our most important strategic relationship, which is with the United States. Look, so 85% of the things we produce in this country are exported, and half of those go to the United States. So we can't do it without the United States. Our security, our prosperity, and I would even argue our democracy are interdependent with the U.S. But over the last 30 years, like all allies, we've become too dependent on the U.S. That was, on the one hand, by design. That is to say, we divested from especially defense and some and security, but also by consequence. If you look at the way the United States grew its tech sector and how dependent we've become on the United States for technology, you know, if you, I often like to say, if you want to take out Western civilization, take out Microsoft, and that would be sort of our collective downfall. And I think there's a collective sort of reckoning, both by the United States, that this sort of dependency is also detrimental to the United States to some extent, because you don't want your allies and partners so dependent, and by Canada and allies, that we need to do more for ourselves in a world where U.S. interests and U.S. resources are increasingly being diverted to issues that are perhaps not top of mind for Canadians and for Canada and for our traditional NATO allies.
0: Okay, so what is your, do you have any concerns though that, you know, supply management might be one of the things that we would have to sacrifice for a better deal with the United States, but maybe if we bought Boeing surveillance jets instead of buying them from Saab, which is what was announced either yesterday or earlier today, does that sort of thing, are all these things kind of intertwined? Is that something that would be A, smart for our defense, and B, smart for our relationship?
3: When we renegotiate the USMCA, you might argue that since 2017, when we renegotiated the deal with originally with the Trump administration, the world has changed significantly. The world economy has changed. Global competition has changed. And supply chains, I mean, even just look at what's happening in Hormuz and energy security, critical mineral security, what our allies and partners are looking for, the role that the United States now plays in terms of Western energy security, particular for European allies, but also in the Indo-Pacific. And so you might argue that it is indeed time to renegotiate our trade arrangement with the United States and necessarily also with Mexico in order to bring it up to speed. Yeah. And it also means that perhaps our dependence in Canada and the political dimensions of issues such as supply chain management that are a long-time thorn in the eye of some U.S. lobby groups, that there's perhaps a grand bargain to be struck. Because what I always say is the Trump administration says there's nothing Canada can offer. And that's simply wrong. There's lots Canada yeah. can offer on hydrocarbons, on critical minerals, on Arctic defense, on border integrity, on the integrity of our financial system. So I do think we have leverage in these negotiations that can protect not just our interests, but work for the political and economic benefit of both countries.
0: Are we working against our own best interest when trying to get a deal with the United States when we buy these surveillance planes off of Sweden?
3: No, look, I mean, we had already made an earlier decision to buy the P-8 maritime surveillance plane from the United States. And in this particular case, this is the plane that NATO had already decided on that is what is going to be okay. its new surveillance plane standard. So what the Prime Minister announced here is something that was already fairly well known. And I think this is part of the trade-off that, you know, it probably means that perhaps the Prime Minister is leaning towards extending the full F-35 order. So I think this is the effort by the government of Canada to balance its interests. And so some of this, I think, is also narrative in terms of trying to sell Canadians on that. Yes, we're diversifying, but I think this is sort of a decision that was already in the works. And I think it's a good decision in the sense that this is an area where the United States needs to focus on its priorities and allies on surveillance platforms need to focus on their priorities. And it's probably a good idea for everybody not to be too interdependent on one another.
0: We talked a lot about what a defense bank was over the past couple of weeks, the Ford government unveiling framework for a growing Ontario defense industry. I'm guessing that can be only a good thing to invest in that over the next decade if we need to commit to, if we actually need to commit and are going to spend those dollars, why not spend them at home?
3: Yeah, and it's about pivoting also Ontario priorities. Defense has been a long-time priority for the Ford government, but now is the opportunity to align the Ontario economy, the Ontario research system, the way we capitalize all of this. It's going to require a lot of money, most of it coming from foreign investors. You know, ostensibly, we're looking for investors that are not necessarily just coming from the United States here. So this is also a signal to try to align priorities, because you can't do it if you're just putting $1 billion into trying to pick some sort of winner. You need to create an ecosystem that's going to be competitive. And I always remind people, look, I mean, we're a very serious jurisdiction in Ontario. We're the size of several mid-sized European economies. We're the only jurisdiction our size in the world with public universities, 5 public universities in the top 100 public universities in the world. We have a disproportionately highly skilled workforce, and we have lots that allies are looking for in terms of supply chains. Think of the Ring of Fire. Think of our relatively cheap and abundant electricity compared to many jurisdictions. This makes us disproportionately competitive, but we're only competitive if we can actually connect all the dots and line those up from sort of the research through to the development through the manufacturing. And importantly in that framework, also scaling, because of course, if we get ourselves into a hot conflict, we're going to need to take those small and medium sized enterprises and scale them to be able to provide not just for us, but for our allies and partners, and do it very quickly.
0: Christian, always appreciate your time. Thank you very much.
3: My pleasure, Jim. Have a good afternoon.
0: You too. Christian Luprecht, professor in leadership, Royal Military College and Queen's University. I mentioned that Pete Hoekstra, the ambassador from the United States here in Canada, said Prime Minister Carney said something worth repeating earlier today. A strong Canada will make America great again. Pete Hoekstra saying, I think a lot of Americans can get behind that positive message. So that might be one good thing. Doug Ford asked earlier today if he's concerned that Mexico is right now trying to get a better deal with America, but we're still not at the table.
4: Well, I'm concerned. In my opinion, we need to get to the table. We need to make sure we have certainty, not just here, but in the United States. I talked to a lot of governors, a lot of senators. They want certainty right now. And you saw it with the jobs. When a province of 16.3 million people create 50,000 full-time jobs just in April, and 350 million people only created 115,000, that's concerning.
0: So that's Doug Ford. You'll remember a while ago, Mark Carney was point blank asked if Doug Ford's Reagan commercials in the United States were really the reason that the talks broke down. He would not say no. Doug Ford also asked about whether or not his booze ban has been something that has been super concerning for the Americans.
5: Premier, is the booze ban undermining Canada's ability to negotiate, as the Senate witness said yesterday?
4: Not at all. What the problem is, we should look at all the steel they're putting tariffs on. Let's look at the auto, the dairy, the forestry sector. That's the problem. The booze is that much compared to what they're tariffing us and all the other sectors.
0: Doug Ford from earlier today. They have found Esther. We'll run you a couple of pieces of that press conference again, and Mark Mendelson weighs in, as he did earlier in the show, in moments. 5:45, News Talk 1010, Time Saver Traffic.
2: The 401 eastbound is really slowing down now with two separate crashes causing problems. One collision in the collectors at Hurontario Ontario blocking the right lane, and another crash at 412 taking away the left lane. Delays are stacked from the 403 all the way through to Kennedy, with the heaviest slowdown in the east end approaching Brock and Salem. Over on the Gardner, stalled vehicle westbound past Jamison that remains parked on the right shoulder. Heavy traffic from Jarvis all the way through to Jamison. 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I'm Sonia Sash. Your next update at 6 p.m. on News Talk 1010 Toronto.
0: Let me tell you about Jonathan and Jennifer trying to sell their house. 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
0: Earlier today, fantastic news. The police always seem to be a little more optimistic than maybe the public did. That's because I think a lot of these terrible stories of somebody going missing usually does have a bad ending. But after 1 o'clock, we learnt that Esther was found. Details in about 8 minutes' time in CTV Toronto News. Police Superintendent Don Boulanger.
16: Initial reports informed you she appears to be in good physical health. That said, as you'd expect, she has been taken to hospital to be examined both physically as well as for medical staff to assess what emotional toll the situation may have caused her. I can advise that she was located in a home here in Toronto. Our investigation will now turn to whether or not there is any evidence of criminality associated to her prolonged disappearance. It is for this reason, along with Esther's and her family's obvious right to privacy, that I will not be able to comment further at this time.
0: Watching the press conference, there was a lot of, and I think you can understand because Esther is under the age of 18, a lot of, I can't comment on that, originally asked how they were led to that home. They didn't want to comment, but then when pressed, they said...
16: Yeah, what I'll say to that is we have been painstakingly conducting video canvases. From video canvases, we move into search mode. Additional video located, we move into further search mode. It's a painstaking, long process, as you can appreciate, but that certainly contributed to us to getting to where we are today.
0: So again, that was the press conference. Superintendent Don Boulanger, of course, our crime specialist is Mark Mendelson, and he joined us earlier with his thoughts on a big good news story.
17: Breaking good news. We don't often get to say that, Jim.
0: Yeah, can you take us through? I know the police officer who is Superintendent Don Boulanger did a great job of thanking all of the different levels of policing, but this was a real team effort.
17: Oh, absolutely. I mean, they went to the level one search. And, you know, it's interesting because it started at Earl Bales Park, which is essentially Young and Shepherd. You know, she was spotted like 11 p.m.-ish in the evening. And then shortly thereafter at Bathurst in Hotspur, which is south of Wilson. So the sort of the same geographical area. But to find her in Etobicoke is a far cry from Bathurst and Shepherd. So, I mean, I think what Boulanger was basically saying is that they have received a lot of tips on a daily basis.
0: Yeah.
17: And each one of those tips is going to be followed up. And each one of those tips can also mean further investigation into security tapes, people's ring cameras, businesses, things of that nature. And that might be, and I'm not sure we'll ever find out, Jim, but that may be what started to take them westbound across the city. We don't know how they ended up in Etobicoke today, whether it was a tip, from the public, or whether it was somebody in the house, or if it was information that they got from some of these security cameras and other investigative methods along the way. And again, we may not find out. This happened at 1 o'clock. It is now shortly after 4 p.m. And I understand everybody's thirst for the answers.
0: Yep.
17: But, you know, the ink's not dry on the paper yet. I mean, homicide and missing persons are probably still out there interviewing all the people that were in that house, trying to find out what the circumstances were, if there's anything nefarious or any kind of criminality, that will be dealt with in due course. Priority number one, get her to a hospital, get her checked out, get her to her parents, interview her, find out how she's been surviving all this time with, you know, essentially no shoes at the beginning, yeah. No phone, no debit card. How did she survive? Who was she with? All Mark, these things. We don't know.
0: If I knock over a bank and maybe kill somebody, there's an APB out for me, and I stay in my best friend's basement, and he gets in trouble because the police eventually find me. It's hard for me to believe that anybody in that house did not know who she was. So what kind of trouble is there? And let's say everything was hunky-dory in the house. But you're still in trouble, are you not, for not notifying the police that Esther is in my home?
17: Well, it depends on the circumstances. It depends on how she ended up there. And depends on who she was with. These are all hypotheticals, Jim, but she could have been in a home where a couple of teenage kids live in the basement. Maybe she knows them through social media. Maybe the kids were hiding her out even from their own parents. I mean, some are going to say, well, that's just impossible. But believe me, it's not that impossible. It happens. So, I mean, we've got to get the circumstances down first as to how she ended up there, who yeah. she was with, who knew she was in that house, and who made that call to say she was there. So I think we just need a little bit of patience to see if there's going to be any kind of criminal charges laid as we go down the road.
0: I wonder if we're going to know anything. I mean, other than if it goes to court, but what are the secrecies? Because this is somebody under the age of 18, outside of somebody being charged in criminal court where we would get the lowdown on what they're charged with, will we know everything?
17: No, I don't think we will at the end of the day. You know, as the police were saying, there is a privacy issue with not just with respect to Esty, you know, and her tender years, but also the family as well. You know, they've got to respect that. You know, there may be medical issues revolving all around this. There may be familial issues revolving all around this that we're just not going to be privy to at the end of the day. But, you know, things generally tend to leak out, Jim, as we all know, over time, and you know, you have to sort of do your homework and make sure that it's, you know, it's real and it's credible and not just rumor and innuendo. And I think that's what the family was saying in that release that they made just a short time ago, like, stop speculating.
0: Yeah,
17: let's just one step at a time, folks. Just sit.
0: Mark, thank you very much for your time. Really appreciate it.
17: My pleasure, bud. Have a good afternoon. Have a good show.
0: Super great news. Really, really, really great news. When you I know some people who live in that direct community, and again, as they will explain, and as Mark did a great job of explaining there, Etobicoke was a long way from the Bathurst and Shepherd area, Young and Shepherd area, part of Toronto where she went missing. The community, exhausted, really did pull together, was really touched by the whole story. I think many people in the entire city was. I know that I was planning a couple of other things this afternoon, and when I called to cancel a couple of guests, I just had to say Esther was found, and the people I was going to interview about different topics were like, yeah, that's super important. That is understandable that a city for just under a 2-week period knew a first name and knew how important of a story that was. Thanks to Mike and to Ben. Shane Hume in the night shift at 7 o'clock. CTV Toronto next. Enjoy your evening. Go Brave.
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2: The majors are an absolute mess right now. 400 southbound is crawling approaching Finch after a crash is blocking two right lanes. Delays stack back past Rutherford. On the 401 eastbound, a crash in the clutches at Huron Terrio is blocking the right lane. And another collision at Highway 412 taking away the left lane. There's one long stretch of volume that now runs from the 403 right across to Kennedy. 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
12: Good evening. After an exhaustive citywide search that was into its second week, a missing 14-year-old North York girl has been found.
18: Police say the missing teen was located in Etobicoke this afternoon, and although she appears healthy, she has been taken to hospital for evaluation. CTV's Janice Golding is live tonight in Earl Bales Park, where the search efforts have been centered. Janice, there is widespread relief in the community tonight.
20: Well, that's right, Michelle. This is the news that so many people had been hoping for. A 14-year-old girl who'd been missing for 12 days is now safe with her parents. Joyful embraces outside a police command post at Earl Bales Park today. Community members celebrating the fact a missing 14-year-old girl is back with her parents.
21: Immense relief. Just an extraordinary sigh of relief.
22: I just can't imagine what the parents are feeling as a father. I can only imagine what it's like when your child goes missing, and I'm just totally relief and celebrating for them.
20: Police say Esther, who was originally reported missing on May 15th, was found around 1 p.m. this afternoon.
23: She appears to be in good physical health. That said, as you'd expect, she has been taken to hospital to be examined both physically as well as for medical staff to assess what emotional toll the situation may have caused her.
20: While police confirmed the girl was found in a home in Etobicoke, they would not comment on who owns the home, how she got there, or what precisely led investigators to the residence.
23: We have been painstakingly conducting video canvases. From video canvases, we move into search mode. Additional video located, we move into further search mode.
20: Additionally, police would not confirm information from sources who tell CTV News the girl was with an adult male.
23: Our investigation will now turn to whether or not there is any evidence of criminality associated to her prolonged disappearance.
20: In an emotional statement this afternoon, Esther's parents said, "There are no words to describe the relief we are feeling. For the first time in days, we can hug our daughter and breathe again." To be clear, while this is the end of the search, Esty still needs proper medical care, evaluation, and support. And our family is focused on making sure she is surrounded by the love and care she needs in the days ahead. They also went on to thank police and the hundreds, if not thousands, of people in the community who participated in search efforts.
24: I'm just so happy, and I'm glad to hear she's okay. And I'm happy for her parents.
25: It was also incredibly rewarding to see how everybody in the community and allies of the community and really just people with a sense of morality came out to help.
20: No one is in custody at this time and no charges have been laid. While expressing immense gratitude, Esther's parents say they're now hoping the public can refrain from speculation and they're asking for privacy as they begin the next stage of helping their daughter heal. Reporting live, I'm Janice Golding. Now back to Michelle.
18: Thank you, Janice. Meanwhile, the search for a missing boater near Cherry Beach has now become a recovery effort.
12: Another man and a dog were rescued late yesterday afternoon after their boat capsized. Search teams have been on the lake today. CTV John Musselman is live tonight near the search scene with the latest. John.
26: Well, Nathan, police are crediting a fellow boater with saving at least one man inside that dinghy, but a second man is still missing, and as you mentioned, this is now a recovery mission.
27: Toronto police divers spent the day searching the lake bottom just east of Cherry Beach, but there's still no sign of the missing boater. Two men and a dog were in an inflatable dinghy yesterday afternoon when police say it started taking on water and began to deflate. Within minutes, witnesses tell police the men were seen struggling in the cold water. They were not wearing life jackets.
28: Our witness, who's got
3: lifeguarding experience, noticed the dinghy and appearing to him to be, and he called it in, that the boat was struggling. They appeared to be pumping out the boat, pumping water from this the inflatable dinghy, as well as the other guy paddling.
27: One man in his 40s and a dog were rescued by a civilian boater who saw it unfolding. The second man disappeared under the water.
4: Well, it's pretty sad, and who knows what happened. Luckily, one person was saved, the dog was saved, but what happened with this other guy? Who knows, right?
5: It's always disturbing to hear that somebody's drowned.
27: Police say the search is now listed as a recovery effort. Sonar equipment and underwater drones are being deployed in an effort to locate the victim. The water depth is about 11 meters or 35 feet.
6: This is a tragic event, and our thoughts are with those who have been impacted. We want to recognize the quick action taken by the citizen who saw these boaters in need of assistance and immediately came to their aid.
27: Police say there was at least one life jacket in the dinghy. Investigators say this is a reminder to everyone. If you are out on the water, wear a life jacket.
3: Going out on this water with an inflatable dinghy and in these conditions, you need to be wearing your life jacket. It's too late. And this water is cold, and you're going to have that panic as soon as you hit the water, and you can't reach your life jacket at that point. So that's the huge message here, is to have your life jacket on when you're operating on Lake Ontario.
27: Police have not identified the age or name of the victim or who he was with in the dinghy.
26: And we're told the recovery effort will continue until nightfall. It's expected to resume in the morning. Reporting live at Cherry Beach, I'm John Musselman. I'll send it back inside to you.
12: Thank you, John. Also tonight, protesting privatization. Hundreds of healthcare workers marched to Queen's Park demanding more funding for hospitals. The rally and the response just ahead.
18: But first, outside we go for a peek at the evening conditions on this sunny Thursday. We are on an epic stretch of sunshine. Temperature-wise, certainly not incredibly hot. For some, might be comfortable. Lindsay Morrison is here with all the specifics for you as we head towards the weekend.
7: Yeah, it's getting closer, Michelle, and it's looking pretty good. That's your tease for the weekend forecast. Today was good, too. A fresher feel out there for sure. Even just looking at the colors on this map, you might be able to see where the northerly winds have kept some communities in the teens today, but we've managed to climb to 20 degrees at Pearson Airport. It's a direct north wind for us, not particularly strong right now. The winds will be gusty into tomorrow. On the satellite and radar, mainly a blue sky, a little more cloud for east end of the GTA and further east there. Evening sports forecast tonight, nice and comfortable, great for any sort of activity you may be wanting to get up to. And then seasonal overnight lows tonight, although a little chilly tonight in places like London, Waterloo, and even Peterborough. Coming up, we're going to take you through that weekend weather forecast. This sunny and dry stretch is expected to continue. All of the details are ahead. For now, though, Michelle, back to you.
18: Thank you, Lindsay. Four teenagers are in hospital after a single vehicle crash in Whitby early this morning. This happened along a rural stretch of Myrtle Row near Baldwin Street just after 5:30 a.m. The CTV News chopper was over the scene where a vehicle flipped onto its roof was visible off to the side of the road. Durham police say two occupants were ejected from the vehicle, including a 16-year-old girl who was airlifted from the scene with critical injuries.
9: Her situation was very alarming because she was ejected, you know, between 50 to 100 feet outside of the vehicle. And it wasn't until after officers had already arrived on scene and heard cries for help that they had located her, you know, that 100 feet away from the vehicle. So quite an alarming distance to be ejected from the vehicle. Significant, significant injuries.
18: Two men, ages 18 and 19, were also transported to a trauma center with serious injuries, and a 14-year-old boy was sent to local hospital with minor injuries. Myrtle Road was closed as police investigate what led to the crash.
12: Emergency crews responded to a fire at an Etobicoke restaurant early this morning. Flames broke out at near Albion Road in Islington just before 3 a.m. Smoke spread to a residential unit on the upper floor. Now, one person managed to escape the building. The fire has since been put out and nobody was hurt. The cause of the fire is not known. Meanwhile, Toronto's fire chief is calling for stronger safety measures following another lithium-ion battery fire. The fire broke out around 2:30 yesterday afternoon near Roncesvalles and Queensway. Toronto Fire shared images on social media. At least three e-bikes were found inside a shed and their batteries were secured. No injuries were reported, but Fire Chief Jim Jessup says the growing number of battery fires and their severity pose a major public safety concern.
18: A Scarborough mother accused of killing her daughter earlier this month made a brief court appearance this morning. 37-year-old Si Ting Yang is charged with first-degree murder in the death of her daughter on May 12th. The toddler was found by police and paramedics without vital signs inside a home near Midland and Steeles. They say the children's father made the 911 call. Yang will be back in court June 11th.
12: OPSU members from across the province gathered for a rally and march downtown today.
18: Participants called out the Ford government for what they're calling insufficient funding for the public health care system to the benefit of private providers.
1: Doug Ford, beware!
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18: The rally began outside Union Station. Hundreds of union members and supporters chanted and listened to speakers urging the province to shore up Ontario's public health care system with more per capita funding. The group then marched through the downtown core before ending up outside of Queen's Park.
10: I mean, the Ford government has pushed the public hospitals into deficits on purpose. They're funded at the lowest rate of any hospitals in the country per person, and they're forcing them to make cuts.

0: of a new city-supported rental housing building in Scarborough.
1: We're showing up so you can afford to live here, so you can stay here and make this city great. Together, we're building an affordable, caring, and safe city. 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
0: 26 Gilder Drive is expected to welcome residents by late next year. 80 of its 341 rental units are designated as affordable. The building is one of 44 projects being built under the city's rental housing supply program. It's expected to deliver 11,000 new homes, more than half of them rent-controlled and/or affordable units.
2: The Ford government unveiled Ontario's first-ever defense industrial strategy as it looks to expand the sector's investment in this province. Premier Doug Ford outlined the strategy at the annual Chemtech Arms Expo in Ottawa. The event sees hundreds of military equipment companies gather, hoping to sell their wares. According to the government, the province's 10-year framework is dedicated to growing the defense industry here in Ontario while positioning companies and workers here for long-term success. The Premier noted this comes at a time when Canada and its allies are responding to increasing global uncertainty with record defense spending.
3: We're home to over 300 defense firms, directly employing over 13,000 workers and offering products and services all over the globe. I always say we'll put our workers against anyone in the world. We'll put our technology and ingenuity against everyone in the world or anyone in the world. We have one of the biggest networks of world-class universities with 94,000 STEM graduates every single year, top-tier research institutions, and more high-skilled workers than anywhere in Canada.
2: The Premier also pointed to Ontario's capacity to generate electricity in the province's deposits of critical minerals. He says the strategy could add $400 million to provincial coffers every year by 2035, while making Ontario a key player in the defense industry.
0: The Ford government passed a bill which allows it to take over the city's stake in Billy Bishop Airport.
4: The ayes are 58, the nays are 41.
5: The ayes being 58, the nays being 41, I declare the motion carried.
0: The Building Billy Bishop Airport Act was passed by a vote of 58 to 41. It allows the province to assume control of Toronto's role in the agreement which governs the airport and take ownership of the city-owned lands there. The Premier says his government will designate the area a special economic zone in order to expand the runway to allow for jets. Plans to extend the runway have already been in the works in order to meet international safety requirements. Critics say the airport expansion is unnecessary and bad for Toronto's waterfront, and Ottawa should step in to stop the project.
2: Ajax MPP Rob Stryanik has announced his bid to become the next leader of the Ontario Liberal Party.
6: People are looking for something different, for hope, for competence, and for solutions. Because we can do better than this.
2: Releasing this video on social media this morning as he announced his intention to seek the party's leadership. He joins former Liberal MP Navdeep Bains, Etobicoke Lakeshore MPP Lee Fairclough, and former political staffer Dylan Mirando. Ontario Liberal Party members are set to elect a new leader on November 21st.
0: Meanwhile, a new poll suggests support for Premier Doug Ford is recovering following the backlash to his government's purchase and resale of a private jet. The survey from Abacus Data suggests if a provincial election was held today, Ford's PC party would receive 41% support compared to 31% for the Liberals. This is a change from a liaison strategies poll released nearly a month ago, which showed the PC party trailing the Liberals by 2 points. Still ahead, following in the footsteps of Terry Fox, but putting his own spin on it. Sticking out his thumb, hitchhiking across Canada to raise money for cancer research. We catch up with the young man once given a 15% chance to live on the journey of a lifetime.
2: The start to Canada's wildfire season has been slow compared to last year, but federal officials say the overall risk remains high. The 2025 wildfire season was Canada's second worst on record, with 600 fires across the country. Right now, there are 65 active wildfires in Canada, six of them deemed out of control. The highest risk areas are in BC and the Northwest Territories. Ontario and Quebec are more at risk in June. Southern portions of the prairie

0: carries in July.
1: Canadian businesses are being urged to keep an eye out for transactions that could be linked to increased sexual exploitation or forced labor during the FIFA World Cup. A federal financial intelligence agency says major sporting events can heighten the chance of vulnerable people being exploited and could provide an opportunity for traffickers to boost activity or more victims to areas where there's an increase in demand for their services. Signs of financial dealings linked to sexual exploitation could include clusters of expenses for hotels or short-term rentals that coincide with frequent automated banking machine withdrawals.
0: Canada, the U.S., and Mexico are aligning their public health travel measures during the World Cup. Details have not been released, but they apply to people coming from African regions at the greatest risk from Ebola. Canada is already banning residents from the DRC, Uganda, and South Sudan from entering the country for 90 days. Canadians and foreign nationals who have been in affected areas in recent weeks and do not have symptoms will have to quarantine for 21 days starting on Saturday. The Canadian government is spending $8 million to support the global response to the Ebola outbreak. It will go to groups already on the ground, including the African Center for Disease Control, the Red Cross, Canadian non-governmental organizations, and the World Health Organization's Contingency Fund for Emergencies. Ottawa is also deploying a public health emergencies coordinator.
1: Meanwhile, FIFA is being subpoenaed by the Attorney Generals of New York and New Jersey. They're investigating ticketing practices by soccer's governing body. There have been reports of fans being misled about the locations of their seats that they purchased and whether prices may have spiked because of public statements by FIFA and the way tickets were released. The probe specifically focuses on New Jersey's MetLife Stadium, where 8 matches and the final will be played.
0: To the latest now from the Middle East, and the U.S. and Iran have reportedly agreed to extend their ceasefire. The Memorandum of Understanding also sees a lifting of restrictions on shipping through the Strait of Hormuz. Sources say the deal would extend the truce for another 60 days, while negotiators tackle difficult issues such as Tehran's nuclear program. But U.S. President Donald Trump has yet to approve the MOU, and Iranian state media says it has not been finalized. Meantime, both sides continue to trade attacks. Israel struck a southern suburb of Beirut today. An apartment building was hit, but it was not immediately clear what or who might have been targeted. Overnight, at least 14 people were killed across the south of the country amid ongoing Israeli military escalation. Israel says one of its soldiers was killed in a Hezbollah drone attack in northern Israel. Negotiations between Lebanon and Israel resume in Washington tomorrow.
1: In Saudi Arabia, huge crowds threw pebbles at a pillar during a ritual on one of the last days of the Hajj. They took part in a second day of the symbolic stoning of the devil in the city of Mina. The act is a rejection of evil and commemorates the Prophet Ibrahim's defiance of Satan's temptations. The physically demanding Hajj is occurring in intense heat. Temperatures reach more than 42 degrees today. The final days of Hajj coincide with Eid al-Adha, the festival marking the Prophet's willingness to sacrifice his son in obedience to God.
0: Back here at home, Canada has dropped significantly on an annual ranking of the best countries in the world. We are 19th on the 2025 list released today by the U.S. News and World Report. That's compared to fourth place just the year before and second place in 2023. 5 years ago, Canada was ranked first. 100 different indicators across 8 categories were used. Canada's strongest showing this time was in culture and tourism. Ranking 8th, our worst result was natural environment in 63rd spot. Overall, the best country was Switzerland. Well, he is a cancer survivor, making his way across this country one ride at a time.
1: Inspired by Terry Fox, Quinn Strang has launched his own marathon of hope by hitchhiking from coast to coast. CTV Sean Lethong has his story.
2: You'll see his thumb extended. Notice the bright propeller hat. And then the sign he's holding. Quinn Strang is hitchhiking across Canada to raise money for cancer research, but
3: I have absolutely no clue what's going to happen next.
2: Standing on the side of the road in Toronto, this journey has been long, not just on the road, but personally, as the 20-year-old has beaten cancer twice.
3: I was diagnosed when I was 15 with Ewing sarcoma. So I had a tumor in my left femur that spread throughout my body, my lungs and my lymph nodes. And I had about a 15% chance to live. I beat it, and then I relapsed again when I was 17, and I had to get a femur transplant.
2: His journey through cancer treatment was inspiration to take on this one, following in the footsteps of Terry Fox.
3: No nation or any group of any people in the world will ever be as united as Canada was when Terry Fox did his Marathon of Hope. And, you know, I could never imagine running across Canada with a prosthetic leg, but if I can stick out my thumb and that gets attention to a good cause, I'll do my own take on it.
4: This is day one.
2: On May 17th, Strang stuck his feet in the Atlantic Ocean in St. John's, Newfoundland, and has spent the past 12 days meeting Canadians on his way west.
5: I have made it to Parliament here in Ottawa.
2: With a new story at every stop.
3: And I ended up getting blessed by a Buddhist monk in Ottawa, and I drove a Porsche through the countryside, and I had no clue that was going to happen.
2: Thea Alba and her partner found Quinn near Perth, Ontario, bringing him all the way to the GTA.
6: I don't think I would have done it on my own, but he was just this kid with like a sign, and I when I saw what he was doing, I was like, I have to help out in some way.
2: And help out Canadians have. Quinn Strang's GoFundMe page has already raised over $40,000.
3: My goal is to raise $100,000. That is $1 for everybody from the city of Moncton.
2: But while it can be hard to be picked up as a hitchhiker, Quinn hopes his appearance can be disarming.
3: I feel like people will be more outgoing and trustworthy of some idiot kid wearing a propeller hat.
7: Hey there, where are you guys heading?
2: He has each new driver autograph his sign. The goal is to make it to Victoria, BC by June 15th before flying back to his job as a lifeguard in Moncton. From now until then,
3: you meet these amazing people and all these amazing stories happen, and it's just, you just never know what's going to happen next.
2: Trusting that his thumb, his hat, and his sign will get him there. Sean Leithong, CTV News.
0: Coming up, a breakthrough treatment for patients with hemophilia B. You'll hear from the first person in Canada to receive a new gene therapy, a man now able to lead a normal life.
8: And I'm Pat Foran. Coming up on Consumer Alert, do you play the lottery? If you do, it's a thrill if you can win a jackpot. A woman says she won $1,000 on a scratch-off card, but she hasn't been able to collect her winnings. Why? I'll have that story. That's just ahead.
9: Another great night for an outdoor concert, although you may need a sweater after the sun sets. Tomorrow, even though we are going to have some pretty gusty winds, we're going to see the temperature bump a little bit. It'll be a fantastic Friday. Coming up, we'll take you through the weekend, show you what's in store for the end of May, and then the beginning of June. That's ahead here on CTV News.
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12: The north end is really bogging down now. The 400 southbound is crawling at Finch, where a crash is blocking two right lanes. And right behind that, the ramp to the westbound 401 has a stalled vehicle sitting in the right lane. Delays are stacked back past Shepherd. 401 eastbound express lanes, a stalled vehicle past Weston is blocking the left lane. And further east, another crash at 412 continues tying up the left lane. The Ford It's a Big Deal event on until June 1st. 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With your News Talk 1010 Time Saver Traffic, I'm Sonia Zash.
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1: Almost half of Ontario's adult population plays the lottery regularly, and if you get lucky, you could win a jackpot.
0: If you win, there are certain things you have to do before you can collect your prize, or your payout could be stuck on hold. 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Pat.
23: Thanks, Michelle and Nathan. A 98-year-old woman was excited to win $1,000 on a scratch-off card, but she's been waiting for over a month to get her winnings. She doesn't have a valid piece of photo ID, so she's been unable to claim her prize.
24: She's been disappointed a bit. I can tell. She can't go out shopping and spend her windfall.
23: Brian Burrows of London says his 98-year-old mother, Jessie, has been frustrated trying to cash in her winning $1,000 scratch and win ticket. She hit the jackpot in early April.
25: Well, I was excited. I thought, this is terrific. I can pay off my Visa. But I've had real trouble getting it.
23: While prizes of $999 or less can be paid out by a retailer if they have the money available, winnings of $1,000 or more are processed through the OLG Prize Center.
25: When I went to the store to get it, they told me they couldn't give me $1,000.
23: If you win over $1,000 in the lottery, you need valid ID to collect it. You can't use your Ontario health card, but you can use your driver's license, passport, or Ontario photo card. But it has to be up to date and not expired. Jessie no longer drives and her passport is no longer valid.
24: I took pictures of the ticket front and back and the pictures of her ID, but they said her passport was expired.
23: Brian just wants his mother to collect her rightful prize.
24: She's 98 and she's a very law-abiding person all her life, worked hard all her life, and here she is and she wins $1,000 and still waiting for it.
23: CTV News reached out to the Ontario Lottery and Gaming Corporation, and a spokesperson said the Prize Center arranged to have OLG investigators visit her at her home, confirm her identity, and complete the prize claim. Ms. Burrows was declared the rightful owner of the ticket and is being paid her $1,000 prize. That was great news for Jessie, who says she plans to pay off her credit card bill and maybe try her luck with one more scratch-off ticket. And OLG says it wants to make sure the right person gets their winnings. Along with valid ID, you may also be asked where you bought a winning lottery ticket. Always get a receipt, which will say when, where, and how you purchased it. On your side, I'm Pat Foran.
26: If you have a consumer story idea, email us at alert@ctv.ca.
1: I'm glad that story worked out. All right, beautiful day, and I probably better than I even expected because we had a bit of a cool start.
0: You know what? It's nice. It's not too hot, right? So it really, you can dress, you can cover up or not, mm-hmm. and you'll feel comfortable today. The water's twinkling at this hour, and I think the best part is Friday, Saturday, Sunday, there's more sun.
27: I feel like I'm forecasting for California these days where the weather doesn't change all that much, and that's okay. We have earned a little bit of consistency after a bit of a volatile both winter and spring so far. Yes, we did have a bit of cloud cover early this morning, and depending on which corner of the GTA you're joining us from, you might have seen a quick sprinkle of rain, but other than that, We're looking dry heading into the weekend and next week too. This is what it looked like a little later in the day, a beautiful blue sky over the GTA. And it's true, it's not too hot. It's also not too cool, bit of a fresh feel today. We've been talking about this the last few days, and where it is hot today, again, is Western Canada. Take a look at these heat warnings that are in place across the Canadian prairies. Some orange level heat alerts in parts of Saskatchewan. Check out the current conditions. It is 34 degrees right now in Regina. It is 33 in Winnipeg. We, on the other hand, have cooled back into the teens here in Toronto, where it is 19 degrees this hour, 20 in Muskoka, Trenton, Sudbury, 22 degrees in Timmins. But look at the difference from Moosonee, where it is only 6 degrees at this hour. Overnight tonight, it should be seasonal for us here locally. A northwest wind is going to settle down. 12 is the forecast overnight low under a clear sky. And then tomorrow, we're going to crank up the heat ever so slightly once again. So temperatures back in the mid-20s in most areas of southern Ontario. Chance of showers the further east you go in our province, so perhaps Minden, Brighton, certainly Ottawa. Winds are going to be quite strong tomorrow. So this is at about this time tomorrow, a west or northwesterly wind gusting to around 60 kilometers per hour. And then it's going to be a sharp northerly wind into the day on Saturday, which is going to cool us down yet again. So we're going back and forth a little bit temperature-wise here. You might find a bit of cloud cover if you're joining us this hour from Peterborough and then east toward Kingston and Ottawa, as mentioned. But it is high pressure that's dominant across southwestern Ontario and the GTA. I'm expecting we're going to get a little bit of cloud cover into tomorrow, late afternoon and early evening. Let me just pause the forecast radar as we make our way to about 5 p.m. there. So quick little bit of cloud, that moves on out. You may have seen the showers in eastern Ontario. Saturday is filled with sunshine. Sunday, there might be a little more cloud. Again, the further east you are or north in our province, but we should remain dry through the weekend. 19 degrees on Saturday, 22 on Sunday. Let's get to that 7-day forecast. You will find similar conditions as we make our way through the early part of next week. Slight chance of a shower on Monday, but otherwise dry daytime highs where we expect them to be this time of year in the low 20s. And it looks like we're going to climb back up to about 25 degrees by next Thursday. That's your look at the weather for now. It is National Accessibility Week, and we are continuing to shine a spotlight on the importance of creating spaces, services, and conversations that are inclusive for everyone.
2: An inclusive workplace doesn't start on your first day. It starts in the job posting, the job interview, the questions we ask, and in fact, the work itself. When employers build inclusion in mind from the very beginning, that's what creates an accessible and inclusive workplace. Accommodations stop being a reaction, and they start being part of how the workplace is supposed to be every single day for every single person. That's what inclusion and accessibility means in the workplace.

0: Tayshia.
1: Hi, Michael.
0: So as head of HR at Ability Center, I've got a couple of HR questions for you, if you don't mind. What is one small change in how we onboard here at Ability Center that you think has made the biggest difference?
1: Our communications. We give as much information as we can up front. So when someone comes to the building, they can already envision themselves here. They know all the accessibility features. They'll even know that they get the questions in advance. They don't have to ask.
0: I remember when I interviewed, that was a big thing for me. I really appreciated it myself. What's something that an inclusive workplace such as Ability Center does for employees of all abilities, not just those with a disability?
1: Oh, we reframe accommodations. They're for everyone. We just see them as support plans instead because everyone could use a bit more support.
0: One big change that Canadian employers could make that could have a huge difference in inclusive hiring.
1: Oh, we in HR think that everything we do is so confidential. It's not. Stop gatekeeping your process. Stop gatekeeping the questions. Share it with people. You want them to be the best selves, put their best selves forward. Give them the information they need to do that.
0: I love it. Share more. Thank you. You know, inclusion at work, it isn't a perk or a policy. It's practice. Every employer in Canada has the opportunity to put this in.
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15: A groundbreaking gene therapy is now available for patients with hemophilia B.
16: Our health reporter Pauline Chan spoke with the first person to receive the treatment in Canada.
15: Basil Abushawish was born with hemophilia B.
17: I have 17 of my family has had same thing, hemophilia.
15: And it was hard, taking frequent injections and avoiding many normal activities.
17: You're trying to play, to enjoy with the kids, but you couldn't because you make... like causing bleeding or injury.
18: The management of hemophilia B typically requires intravenous injections on a regular basis to help prevent bleeding. This new treatment will hopefully eliminate the need for those regular infusions and allow patients with hemophilia B to lead next to normal lives.
15: On May 13th, Abushawish became the first person in Canada to receive Hemgenix, a single infusion gene therapy.
17: Basically carries a functional copy of the effector 9 gene to liver cells, and it basically gives instructions to liver to start producing factor 9 from the liver.
15: That's the clotting factor missing in people with hemophilia B. Dr. Chai Pua calls Hemgenix groundbreaking.
17: It was such a powerful moment for everyone, and I think that to witness that possibility that this single infusion could meaningfully reduce the burden over many years was both humbling and inspiring for our team.
15: For Abushawish, it means the start of a new, healthier life.
17: When my doctor told me your body good to go, first thing I will go to play soccer.
15: Hemgenix is already used in several other countries. It's being funded in Ontario and BC for patients that meet established criteria. Other provinces are still working out funding. The Canadian Hemophilia Society says gene therapy is a long-anticipated development.
18: It is reassuring to see that work being done and that companies are looking to hopefully make that jump and make that same treatment available for patients with hemophilia A and hopefully other bleeding disorders as well.
15: Pauline Chan, CTV News.
1: The Toronto Zoo is sharing a milestone for one of its youngest residents with the public, along with a request for visitors who might come to see her. The zoo posted this video showing endangered Maasai giraffe calf Amara stepping into her outdoor habitat for the very first time this week. Amara was born back in February to three-time mom, Mstari. Her father, 13-year-old Kiko, died from cardiac failure after an incident New Year's Day. The zoo says it's asking anyone who spots Amara on a visit to the Africa Savannah section to keep their voice to a minimum. That's with a goal of providing a calm and comfortable experience as Amara continues to explore. Well, a new chapter is set to begin at Chum 104.5 FM. The Nat and Josie Morning Show will be launching July 6th. Nat Hunter and Josie Dye will host the show every weekday from 5:30 to 9 a.m. This comes after Marilyn Dennis announced in February she was stepping away from the mic this summer after 40 years of hosting the morning show. Chum 104.5 and CTV are both owned by Bell Media.
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6: Welcome to Wally's. My name is Paul. Today is Coconut Tuesday. We have 2-for-1 Mai Tais and $3 reggae shrimp.
19: I'll have a Mai Tai.
20: The play Primary Trust takes place in the not-so-distant past, a time when there were no smartphones. Without giving too much away, Kenneth is a bookstore worker who loses his longtime job and embarks on a journey of self-discovery. Kenneth is played by Duray McFarlane.
21: One more, por favor, and an order of those fancy shirts.
22: My first experience of being on stage was like in, I think, grade 2, and it was the first time that I remember really feeling in my body, and I was very like a shy and anxious kid, and so that kind of like went away, and I was like, oh my gosh, this is so cool. And so I think I've been kind of chasing that feeling since.
20: The role was Frosty the Snowman. The play is directed by Dora Award winner Charissa Richards.
23: I've been the director now for 10 years. I was an actor for 20 years before that. And
24: but you're so young.
23: Sure.
20: Primary Trust debuted in Canada at London's Grand Theatre in January.
22: There's something you should know about Bert. About me and Bert. So I relate to Kenneth in those ways, and I see some of myself in Kenneth, and I think it's his journey that he goes on in the play is really heartwarming, and it deals with hard things, but it feels like a very heartwarming play, and I think a hopeful play by the end.
23: It gets to the heart of what it is to connect to community, and especially through someone who's dealing with the trauma of grief and how they don't have the skills to be a part of community and society and then are forced to learn, and how the community rallies around him to help him find that connection.
20: The Pulitzer Award-winning play Primary Trust is on stage now at Crow's Theater. It runs until June 21st. Andrea Case, CTV News.
16: Coming up, ready for kickoff. BMO Field transformation to Toronto Stadium looks complete as the FIFA World Cup is just 2 weeks ahead. We have an update.
25: Toronto takes brunch very seriously, and we're diving fork first into a must-visit spot that's worth lining up for. In the heart of the Junction, Dirty Food Eatery brings bold, funky brunch energy. Come with me. Let's discover what's on the menu. Eggs Jenny on a buttermilk biscuit with collard greens and their crispy house potatoes, they're next level. And don't skip the sips. The wide array of signature cocktails makes this a brunch party, not just a meal. All right, I'm here with Leslie from Dirty Food Eatery, and wow. We're exploring the city for some incredible spots, and this, I think we've definitely stumbled onto one. Tell me a little bit about the vibe of Dirty Food Eatery, and what was kind of the inspiration for opening it up back in 2016?
0: Yeah, so we've been here almost 10 years now. It's just sort of like a casual brunch spot with a focus on comfort food.
2: It's such a cool neighborhood and a great concept. And I know there's kind of there's family in here. This is named after your sister Jenny.
0: Yeah, that's named after my sister Jenny. It's sort of a play on a traditional Eggs Benedict. Instead of the English muffin, it's done on a buttermilk biscuit. They're baked fresh in house every morning. And then we have the pea meal bacon on there, some braised collard greens, and poached eggs and hollandaise made with real butter and eggs. And then we top it with a little bit of tarragon.
2: All right, here we go.

0: I gotta tell you, Leslie, this is absolutely delicious. Dirty Food Eatery has definitely perfected lazy mid-morning meals. I mean, come hungry, leave obsessed. Let's do brunch. 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
2: The majors are completely tied up right now. 400 southbound is barely moving at Finch, where a crash is blocking two right lanes. And just south of there, that ramp to the westbound 401 still has that stalled vehicle sitting in the right lane with delays stretching back beyond Highway 7. QEW eastbound, another brutal crawl at Aaron Mills, where a crash continues blocking two right lanes. Traffic is stacked from Trafalgar all the way through to Winston Churchill. 404 DVP, the northbound ramp to the westbound 407 has a crash in the left lane. With a vehicle sitting in the ditch, delays backing up toward Highway 7. Time Saver Traffic, I'm Sonia Sash. Your next update at 7 p.m. on News Talk 1010 Toronto.
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15: Reported earnings today beating expectations. Let's get the details from BNN Bloomberg's Morella Fernandez.
16: Royal Bank reported a profit of $5.5 billion for its latest quarter. That's a 26% improvement over last year. The bank's lending business was strong, and like other banks, it's benefiting from the rise of stock markets and trader activity. Royal says it will repurchase as many as 45 million shares, or about 3% of its common stock. Here are the closing numbers for the day. The Canadian dollar is down to 72.56. West Texas Intermediate up just a bit to 88.90. Western Canadian Select is down almost $4 to 71.61. And the TSX gained 105 points today. Those are your business headlines. I'm Marilla Fernandez.
17: The CTV News Shopper got a look at the latest preparations for World Cup hosting duties at BMO Field. Special signage is now up, including messages like "Welcome to the Greatest Stage" and "We Are Toronto." The first game takes place at what will temporarily be called Toronto Stadium on June 12th. Team Canada will be facing off against Bosnia-Herzegovina.
15: The Toronto Blue Jays are back on the road tonight after taking 4 of 6 games at home against National League opposition.
18: I beg your pardon, 1-1 is now. Springer hits the ball to center field. He's tagged it well, but it's right at Leody Taveras for out number one.
15: It's the first inning in Baltimore right now where the Jays are beginning a 4-game set. Former Blue Jay Chris Bassitt facing Patrick Corbin in the pitching matchup. Toronto has won 8 of its last 12 games and sit 8.5 back of the Tampa Bay Rays, who top the American League East.
17: Canada and the U.S. renewed their on-ice rivalry today, squaring off at the World Championships during a win-or-go-home game.
19: Quickly ahead for Holloway. He's got Thomas with him. Holloway walks in, shoots, that's blocked, rebound, scores!
17: Canada would add a couple more goals, beating the defending champs 4-0 in a rematch of the Olympic final. The Canadians now move on to the semis against Finland on Saturday. The Swiss face Norway. Canada cruised through the preliminary stage of the tournament in Switzerland with 7 wins, topping its group.
15: Just ahead, stepping back in time. 2,000-year-old footwear unearthed. The Badishu Museum's new Roman Empire exhibit, laced with history.
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2: The evening drive is still pretty ugly across the north end and west side. The 400 southbound is crawling at Finch, where a crash is blocking 2 right lanes. And just below that, the ramp to the westbound 401 still has a stalled vehicle sitting in the right lane. Delay is stretching back beyond Highway 7. 44 DVP, that northbound ramp to the westbound 407 still has a crash in the left lane, with a vehicle sitting in the ditch and traffic backing up toward Highway 7. 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With your News Talk 1010 Time Saver Traffic, I'm Sonia Sash.
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5: When you do look at a lace-up Roman soldier's boot, it functions in the same way as a Converse All-Star almost, right? It's a high top, you lace it on.
4: Some of the footwear finds on display dug up by archaeologists at Vindolanda changed history as we know it.
5: Because people used to think that Roman forts were only inhabited by men, but the excavation record proves that it was a much more vibrant community.
4: Giving people a better idea of how footwear helps tell the story of lives lived during the Roman Empire.
10: Footwear from the edge of the Roman Empire takes you on a walk through history and even lets you get hands-on with the idea of what some of those original shoes were like. The exhibit will be here at the Bata Shoe Museum until September of 2027. Jessica Smith, CTV News.
17: Mm. All right, beautiful day to be on the water.
15: I know, on the water. You could wear your sandals. This is so picturesque.
12: Yes.
15: We live in such a beautiful city.
12: It's sailing season again on Lake Ontario. It wasn't that long ago we were looking back here and it was ice covered, wasn't it? So yes, we're savoring this and we're in for another nice looking day tomorrow. Another day of sun. Not a big surprise there. This is your wake up weather. Temperatures in some cases in the single digits early on, but we should be in double digit territory to start off the day in Toronto. And we're forecasting a daytime high back in the 20s, back in the mid-20s in many parts of the Golden Horseshoe. And yes, it should be a mainly sunny day. We start off with sun, increase in cloud for the afternoon. The weekend looks fantastic. Lots of sunshine once again. A little bit cooler Saturday than Sunday, it's looking like at this point. And then the first few days of June, picturesque as well. Seasonal temperatures and a mix of sun and cloud. Michelle and Nathan.
15: 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Thank you, Lindsay. 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
27: Good evening, I'm Zoraida Allman. Plenty of sunshine for the rest of the week and into the weekend. Your complete forecast after the news. A 14-year-old girl missing for nearly 2 weeks has been found safe, and a recovery effort is underway near Cherry Beach after a man went into the water yesterday afternoon. Details on these and other stories coming up, but first, Let's check your drive. 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
2: We are seeing quite a few problems on your drive this evening, starting on the southbound 400 at Finch. A crash is now blocking two right lanes over on the 404 DVP. The northbound ramp to the westbound 407 has a crash in the left lane. The southbound side approaching Eglinton also has a crash that's blocking the right lane and the Bullnose. 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
27: Police say the search for a man missing in Lake Ontario is now a recovery operation. He went into the water yesterday afternoon after an inflatable boat capsized. CTV's John Musselman reports.
11: Toronto police divers spent the day searching the lake bottom just east of Cherry Beach, but there's still no sign of the missing boater. Two men and a dog were in an inflatable dinghy yesterday afternoon when police say it started taking on water. They were not wearing life jackets.
13: Our witness, who's got lifeguarding experience, noticed the dinghy was struggling. They appeared to be pumping out the boat.
11: One man in his 40s and a dog were rescued by a civilian boater who saw it unfolding. The second man disappeared under the water. Police say the search is now listed as a recovery effort. Sonar equipment and underwater drones are being deployed in an effort to locate the victim. The water depth is about 11 meters or 35 feet.
13: The huge message here is to have your life jacket on when you're operating on Lake Ontario.
11: Police have not identified the age or name of the victim or who he was with in the dinghy.
27: Four teenagers are in hospital after a single vehicle crash in Whitby early this morning. It happened along a rural stretch of Myrtle Road near Baldwin Street just after 5:30 a.m. The vehicle flipped onto its roof. Durham police say two occupants were ejected from the vehicle, including a 16-year-old girl who was airlifted from the scene with critical injuries. Two men aged 18 and 19 were also taken to a trauma center with serious injuries. A 14-year-old boy was sent to local hospital with minor injuries. Well, after an exhaustive citywide search that went into its second week, a missing 14-year-old North York girl has been found. CTV's Janice Golding reports.
14: Police say Esther, who was originally reported missing on May 15th, was found around 1 p.m. this afternoon.
16: She appears to be in good physical health. That said, as you'd expect, she has been taken to hospital to be examined both physically as well as for medical staff to assess what emotional toll the situation may have caused her.
14: While police confirmed the girl was found in a home in Etobicoke, they would not comment on who owns the home, how she got there, or what precisely led investigators to the residence.
16: Our investigation will now turn to whether or not there is any evidence of criminality associated to her prolonged disappearance.
14: In an emotional statement this afternoon, Esther's parents said, "There are no words to describe the relief we are feeling. For the first time in days, we can hug our daughter and breathe again." They also went on to thank police and the hundreds, if not thousands, of people in the community who participated in search efforts. No one is in custody at this time, and no charges have been laid.
27: The pride flag was raised outside of Scarborough Civic Center today. The mayor and other officials were on hand for the flag raising this morning. It was raised at the North York and Etobicoke Civic Centers earlier this week. The pride flag will be raised outside Toronto City Hall on Monday, marking the start of Pride Month in Toronto. Tap into breaking news anywhere. Download the CTV News app to keep up to date.
18: Looking at a low of 12 degrees tonight under a clear sky. Tomorrow, sunny once again. Watch for some pretty strong winds out of the northwest, gusting to near 60 kilometers per hour. Our temperature climbing into the mid-20s. The weekend will be cooler, though, with a high of only 19 expected for Saturday. Lots of sunshine throughout, and then early next week, this dry stretch of weather looks to continue with a sun-cloud mix through Wednesday and highs back in the low 20s. From the CTV Weather Center, I'm Lindsay Morris.
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2: From the nation's capital all across the country, here for you, Shane Hewitt and The Night Shift. I'm Shane Hewitt. I am in Ottawa, the village of Merrickville, just south of the city. Noah Skanga is in downtown Toronto. Ryan O'Donnell is off tonight. He might be back tomorrow, I heard. I heard from a little elf, also known as Ryan. This guy, and I don't want to talk out of turn and tell his stories for him, but when he comes back, we got to hear this. Ryan had shared on the show that he was moving into a place with his fiance. They were moving in. They're ready to go. This guy can't catch a break. I swear. So he had a nice little spot. And they found a place that they could afford. They needed it a little bit bigger. They wanted to kind of get like a one bedroom and a den, or a two bedroom kind of place. They found a place they could get to downtown Calgary. They do the deal. He was very excited. He shared these stories with us. They're on the podcast. He goes to meet the managers. Managers don't show up. Then he goes to get his keys, and they don't have his keys. He has to go to the other place to get the other set of keys because the manager's not there. And then he comes back, and then he meets with them again to prepare the move in, and the elevator's broken. His new place is on the fifth floor. And then he's got to call his movers and say, by the way, you're moving my stuff up five flights of stairs. The elevator's broken. It's like Big Bang Theory here. And then he gets his stuff moved in this week, because that's why he's been off the show. And the internet guy's supposed to come to put in the internet so he can be back on the show tomorrow. And the manager's not there again. The internet guy can't wait, has to leave, and he can't get a hold of the manager guy. Poor Ryan. He has had no luck moving into this place. And I was just, so how do you love me? How's that for your first impression moving in? Has that ever happened to you? Like the world's worst first impression of buying a house or moving into a place? 71010, the text line's open for you. You're going to need that tonight because it is Throwback Thursday today, Thursday, May 28th, 2026. And we're throwing back to the year 2001 today. We're going to talk about the best Canadian comedy shows. What's the best Canadian comedy show? Noah Skanga, of all the comedy shows, what comes to mind for you as the best Canadian comedy show?
3: Ooh, that's a good one. Good question. Shoresy is definitely probably one of the best modern comedy shows, right?
2: I agree.
3: It's great, great show.
2: It's so well written.
3: Exactly.
2: Thing about Shoresy for me, Bud, is that it's so, they consistently, like their tempo of jokes and comments, like the characters are so consistent. It's almost exhausting to watch. Like you can only watch so many in a row because it's just so quick and consistent. I love it. I agree. Shoresy's awesome.
3: Great modern show. Going a little bit back even further though, one that always stood out to me was obviously, Kenny vs. Spenny.
2: Oh, really, eh?
3: I don't know if you ever got a chance to watch that.
2: No,
3: but
2: I didn't really pay too much attention to it, but it was just, those who love it, love it.
3: It was just a fun little rivalry to watch, right? And then, obviously, a little bit in between those two, one that obviously stood out to me was the Trailer Park Boys.
2: Trailer Park Boys is the show tonight. That's what we're doing. Now, Trailer Park Boys have been through an awful lot, right? It started out as sort of a pilot movie, I guess, concept thing, and it was pretty hard. Like, it was hard drugs and stuff. And then they got the show, and the show also started off kind of hard too, right? As Ricky and Julian get out of jail, you know, there's like, they've got handguns and they're shooting at dogs, and like it started off rough. Through the course of time though, they have created this big long list of shows, and they have not been, free of trouble. And, in fact, Bubbles, the actor who plays Bubbles, his name is Mike Smith. He's one of the real creators of all of it. Last year was charged with, I want to make sure I get this right. Sexual assault. One count of sexual assault from an incident, alleged incident in 2017. So he's now stepped away from everything to do with the Trailer Park Boys out of that. And there's kind of two groups, right? There's the core guys, which was Bubbles, Ricky, and Julian. And then Mr. Leahy passed away. And then there's Randy and some surrounding cast.

0: Patrick Roach is here, the character who played Randy all the way through, including Trailer Park Boys, Jail, and has been involved in all of it. He was Mr. Leahy's sidekick. He was the assistant for the park manager, park director, park coordinator. I don't know what they call it, Trailer Park. Sunnyvale. What was it? Do you remember that, Noah? Sunnyvale.
1: They might have even alternated between the two, depending.
0: Depending on the story. Oh, that's pretty good stuff. If you're a fan of the Trailer Park Boys, you are a fan for life. I have learned that, and very much the case. Now, we're going to talk to Pat Roach for two reasons. Number one, I think he's cool. Number two, he's doing a bunch of shows on tour right now, and he's very appropriately doing it in an RV. So you can't get enough of that guy. So he's going to join us tonight for Throwback Thursday. 2001 is the year that the TV show started, not the pilot, but the TV show. We just picked it because we thought we would lean into the TV show. Let's grab a little clip there, Noah. Take your favorite off the top that you grabbed for the Trailer Park Boys.
2: I mean, nobody wants to admit to eat 9 cans of ravioli, but I did. I'm ashamed of myself. But the first can doesn't count. And then you get to the second, and then the third, and the fourth and fifth, I think I burned with a blowtorch, and then I just kept eating.
0: Can you do the Sasquatch one?
3: Oh my boys, what if it's a Sasquatch? It could be.
2: They don't exist, Bubbles.
3: Julian, you try telling that to all the people that got eaten by the dirty.
0: How many bleeps do you think you did today for this?
4: More than normal. That's for definitely for sure.
0: More than normal. Look, Tony Tedesco has a foul mouth, but not this foul. Bubbles this wears all the time, by the way. Buyer beware if you go watch all that. All right. Trailer Park Boys, 2001 Throwback Thursday. The question is, what is the best Canadian comedy show? Now, I'm not looking for like a number one and let's debate it all out. But I want to know from you at 71010, what are the best ones? I mean, I think there's some notables that have to be on the list. I don't know if I'd put them at number one, but I would say, you've got the Kids in the Hall. That 100% has to be on the list for the Canadian shows. Red Green Show. 100% has to be on there. And we've had him on too, by the way, which is kind of cool. You said Shoresy. I absolutely would agree with Shoresy. And I have to give, I don't even know if I'd put them in the top 10, but this hour has 22 minutes. I got to give them credit. They do a good job, right? Like they really do a good job. 71010, what are we missing? Best Canadian comedy shows of all time. Feel free, do text it in and let us know what is happening in your world of the comedy things. Coming up tonight on the show, Dr. Sylvain Charlebois is going to be here. The price of chicken, you think it's high now, it's going to get higher, he says. How is that even possible? It's a supply-managed business. We are going to have Randy on the show. That means our buddy Pat Roach is going to be here. We're going to talk about Comedy Canada, all his favorite things, and maybe some hamburger secrets. How about that? Cheeseburger secrets, if you know the show. That'll make sense for you as well. And did you know Keith Warner? Dr. Keith Warner is going to be here. He's a microbiologist. He's the germ guy. Pistachios, almond milk, and pizza pops. Why they make you sick more than others. We'll be right back.
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6: We are still seeing some problems on your drive this evening. Starting eastbound on the QEW just past Erin Mills Parkway, there is a stalled vehicle in the left lane and then a crash in the two right lanes. Over on the Toronto-bound side, on the downside of the Burlington Skyway, two left lanes are blocked with a collision. Eastbound on the 407 at Highway 412, there is another crash in the left lane. Newstalk 1010 weather, 19 degrees and partly cloudy. 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
1: I'm not sure why we keep doing this. It's because I get curious, and then that kills the cat. That's me. I'm the cat. Keith Warner is here. We're going to talk about something that we probably shouldn't talk about and learn about something that we probably don't even want to know about, because that's what Keith does. The microbiologist. He's a PhD. He's Dr. Keith, actually.
2: Oh, thanks very much.
1: The reality is that he knows this stuff. And, it freaks me out every time we talk, Keith. Because then I'm like, ooh, what about that? And Pizza Pops, when I was a kid, that was like full on day-to-day sustenance after school. Like that was, I relied on that so much so in a moment of guilty pleasure shopping. I was like, I'm going to get one of those. I'm going to give it a go. You know what? They're not as good as I remember.
2: Yeah, it's like nostalgia, isn't it? I think a lot of students live on these Pizza Pops, doesn't it? Because they're so easy, convenient, and they taste good as well, which is the other thing, isn't it? But it's quite interesting. You would have thought, it's the last thing you would have thought about by foodborne illness, because you cooked them, they got all these additives in and things like that. But in the last 3 years, there's been two outbreaks, one with E. coli, one with Salmonella. And it's quite interesting, the source of it. It's multifaceted. So the one with the E. coli was interesting in that it caused, I think it was something like 40 cases. And what it was attributed to, like most people would have said, well, what's the source of the E. coli? But what came out is saying people cooking in microwaves. Because obviously now my day, I won't say to you, Shane, because I think you're younger than I am, you didn't have microwaves. You put them in the oven until they probably overdone. But because people use microwaves now, which is localized heating, the E. coli could have survived.
1: Interesting.
2: And cross its cases.
1: That's how I make them, Keith.
2: Well, there you go. So if you do microwave them, just make sure they are piping hot, isn't it? But I remember the chicken nugget outbreak. I don't know if you remember that a few years ago, where there was 300 cases. And what people would, so chicken nuggets, what we call par fried. That's been lightly fried to make them golden, but they're raw inside. And people are using microwaves, and microwaves don't kind of heat evenly, and the end result. But the end result of that, you can never buy a raw chicken nugget now, so you just have to be concerned about the listeria, I guess.
1: I didn't know that either. That's cool. I mean, air fryer is proper, though, right? Like, if I use an air fryer?
2: It's an interesting question, that. I think they kind of suddenly appeared on the sort of doorstep, haven't they? In theory, they're good, but you could imagine, couldn't you, that air fryers basically work by superheated steam, or not superheated, superheated heat, and you've got to really follow the instructions on them, because if you put, say, a raw chicken wing in there, and you do it for 4 minutes, say, wow, it looks done, it might not be fully done. So it's interesting that no one's actually started looking at that, but I couldn't live without an air fryer these days for some odd reason.
1: Right. Okay, that's good. At least if you're doing it, that means I'm probably going to be okay. Cause that's a good, I mean, really essentially there, I think what all that happened with air fryers is someone had a bunch of those leftover heating coils from the old stoves and they're like, what are we going to do with these? I know. Let's charge $100 and put it into a plastic box with a fan. If you ever look at the top of your air fryer, that's all it is. It's like someone collected a bunch of heating coils from old stoves.
2: Yeah, exactly. You know, basically, all they do is superheated air going onto the product. So it was an ingenious idea. I wish I'd thought of that, to be honest.
1: Yeah, okay. But, yeah. So did you like the Pizza Pops, though?
2: Yeah, like I say, I used to have them every now and again. Like, I think you grow out of them, don't you? But you have this nostalgia. But it's interesting how many sort of outbreaks have been associated with them. The Salmonella one was the strangest one. Because you would have thought, how could Salmonella get into a pizza pop? Mm-hmm. And when they did the traceback investigation, they actually found it to be the dried milk powder they actually put into the dough and things like that. And that caused over 144 cases.
1: Really?
2: So, again, you know, I think the industry came out saying, well, people should cook them better, isn't it? Maybe air frying rather than microwaving, who knows?
1: Wait, so in both these cases with Pizza Pops, would proper cooking have fixed the problem?
2: In theory, yes. It depends where it was on the Pizza Pop. So basically, obviously, with pizza, you've got the filling, and then you've got the actual dough. And it's interesting, salmonella gets very heat resistance when it's in this sort of dough, this low moisture environment. And I don't know if you remember, going back even more, a few years, was this sort of outbreak linked to flour. And you think, well, you know, people bake flour, don't they? But what was happening is that, again, it was surviving the cooking process. And obviously, people do eat raw flour. Mm. Anyone who's looks at the cookie bowl will tell you that. Mm. So,
1: Somebody sprinkle it on top of a bun or whatever, right? Like, some
2: exactly.
1: people do that. Yeah. Okay.
2: Yeah, but like I say, proper cooking would. But I think we're in such a an environment now. Like in, well, I'm making myself very old now.
1: Yeah.
2: In our day, we would cook everything to death. Like the British were kind of, the culture was overcook everything, mm-hmm. which obviously the French didn't appreciate. But because we use microwaves, and we trust the food we heat, don't we? We don't think when we have a pop of pizza, are we playing Russian roulette with this sort of pizza? But adequate cooking and having a meat thermometer, absolutely essential.
1: Okay. Where is typical to find E. coli and salmonella then? Like, first thing that comes to mind kind of thing.
2: Oh yeah, so if you think about salmonella, you're already thinking about poultry, you know, when it's barbecue season, heating everything to a crisp on the outside, raw on the inside. And I think barbecuing's the worst thing in a way because you can't really ensure that it's fully cooked. And with E. coli, it came known as the hamburger disease, right. because it's with hamburgers.
1: It's ground beef, really, right?
2: Yeah, ground beef, hamburgers. Obviously, it's expanded since then, you know, where most cases of E. coli actually are linked to fresh produce, things like lettuce. And there's even a recall going on about broccoli sprouts and broccoli microgreens. So it gets around. So does salmonella. So they're the typical ones. But you wouldn't expect a nut, for example, a pistachio nut, which is harvested and it's literally put in salt water and it's actually heated. And before roasting, and then it's sent out, and that was still involved in a case of an outbreak of salmonella that's been going on for over a year now. Mm. So, yes, it's what's your pistachios, isn't it?
1: Well, I was going to say that. I mean, when people who love pistachios love them, and for me, my introduction to pistachios was Red Pistachios in the Naked Gun movie. And if you know that scene, they're sitting surveilling, and then they just eat so many pistachios that there's a pile outside the door that they can't get out of the car. But I guess I didn't even really realize that pistachios were such a snack for people.
2: It's very popular. I think it came from the Dubai chocolate, which was, well, I think you know Dubai chocolate. It's got this trend. And they put raw pistachio in and put it in chocolate, which is a good vehicle for salmonella as well. And, yeah, it caused a few cases for sure.
1: So in a case like that, though, you're talking about a nut that's inside a shell. And we do a lot of that. We do sunflower seeds. We do all kinds of things, peanuts. We do all kinds of things, walnuts that are, you know, that are inside a shell. Is it unique to what happened here?
2: Well, it is unique in a way. It's fairly rare. Back in the day, they had a big almond salmonella outbreak, and that when every almond coming into Canada would be pasteurized. But when we look at pistachios, they could be sourced from anywhere. In the US, Iran, China, they're the big producers. And the thing is, you can't be sure. And even though they go under this salting, roasting, heating, salmonella can just sail through it. And when it's put into a product, you know, it basically can persist until we eat it. And like I say, the pistachio one's been going on for a year now, and they still haven't found all the pistachios that have been released to market. So it's one of those things you've got to be cautious of. And the thing is, in the US, for example, they've got a very heavy program of food safety. And so you kind of trust that. But when you look at pistachio, you don't know where they come from most of the time. Usually loose in a sort of shell, aren't they?
1: Dr. Keith Warner, a microbiologist. He's in Guelph. A lot of fun to learn from. Probably not a lot of fun at a family barbecue. Just saying.
2: Oh, no, don't invite me to a barbecue because I can tell you everything from the melon being left out to the undercooked barbecue. So, yes.
1: You're the best. Thank you so much for this, brother. It's great to see you.
2: Okay, thanks again, Shane.
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3: We are seeing a new problem westbound on the QEW at Royal Windsor. A crash is blocking both the HOV and the left lane and causing delays from around the 403. Eastbound on the 403 past Erin Mills Parkway, you'll find a stalled vehicle in the left lane. And in town, there's a crash on Highway 27 just south of Finch. News Talk 1010 weather, 19 degrees and partly cloudy skies. Time Saver Traffic, I'm Christina Galle. Your next update at 7:45 on News Talk 1010 Toronto.
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2: Throwback Thursday today, 2001, and we were talking about the best Canadian shows. There's such a long list of them here. I see you, Tommy, and Mike, and Claude, and everyone else who's texted in. We will get those in about 10 minutes, okay? We're going to talk about that. 15 minutes, we're going to talk about specifically the Canadian shows and some surprises on there, like Four on the Floor. There's some really good surprises there. So 7-10-10, best Canadian shows of all time, comedy shows. Dr. Sylvain Charlebois is here.
3: Walk with Yang.
2: That was a great show.
3: Do you remember that?
2: Well, of course I do. His aprons with all the...
3: It's Canadian and it's funny.
2: It was funny.
3: And it was useful too.
2: But I don't think it was meant as a comedy show. He was just a funny guy.
3: he was a funny guy. He had a lot of jokes. You know the apron? Remember the apron?
2: The apron was the best.
3: Yeah.
2: He was just a charismatic guy.
3: I looked him
2: up a little while ago, a couple of years ago. He was still around, I think.
3: Was he?
2: Yeah, I don't know. That's at least from what I run on.
3: That was like in the 80s or something.
2: Yeah, he's not a young man anymore. No.
3: Yep.
2: All right, Food Professor, the podcast is doing good things always. The Food Professor podcast. Your buddy, Dr. Keith Warner, was just on, the microbiologist guy, the germ guy.
3: Love Keith. Keith.
2: Tell everybody, because like Keith is very, very good, but you know what, Keith, he's kind of understated. He just kind of like talks about what he's smart about, and he's just a nice guy. Like he's a very well-respected man.
3: Oh, he's one of the top in the world. Absolutely. So when it comes to food safety, the wealth of knowledge coming from Keith is just amazing. And him and I, we've worked on a few projects when I was in Guelph. And now he's got a huge following in the scientific community. But Keith believes that his work is not sexy, not fun.
2: Yeah.
3: Food safety is sexy.
2: Yeah.
3: Okay.
2: It is sexy.
3: But it's one of those things. It's like buying a car with a seatbelt. Keith looks after the seatbelt. You don't really think about the seatbelt, but you need the seatbelt to survive, right?
2: I'm trying to talk Keith into doing more public speaking, by the way. So
3: yeah, he's good.
2: He's so good. And he's more charismatic than he gives himself credit for.
3: Yeah, absolutely.
2: He's so good. By the way, he's the guy that taught, if you didn't hear the conversation, it'll be on the podcast. He's the guy that told us that the dirtiest place on an airplane is not the bathroom. It's actually the seat pocket.
3: That's nice. I was on the plane last night.
2: Yeah. Do you know why? Did you put your sandwich in the seat pocket? Do you know why Keith Warner said?
3: What did he say?
2: Because that's where they put the diapers. That's where parents put the diapers.
3: Oh, man. I hope nobody's actually having dinner as we talk right now.
2: Well, chicken.
3: Think about your listeners, man.
2: Yeah, okay. We're good. They'll be fine. Chicken is on the menu tonight with the Food Professor. The headline that you
3: and I visited a chicken slaughter plant today.
2: Can you talk about that? Because that's crazy.
3: It's one of those clean. It's a very clean, very humane, by the way, for those concerned about animal welfare. They actually put chickens to sleep in the dark, so they calm them down. It's actually well done. So they actually harvest. That's the word we need to use. They harvest 250 chickens a minute.
2: Wow.
3: That was a lot of chicken and feathers. I can tell you that.
2: Yeah, there's a lot of feathers.
3: And of course, over lunch with I had lunch with the executive, with the CEO, and we had chicken.
2: Uh-huh.
3: Yes.
2: I feel like they put like little sleeping masks on.
3: We don't name chickens. We name cows in dairy, but not in poultry. We don't name chicken. There are too many. But it was delicious. It was great. So if you buy chicken at Costco in Eastern Canada, or if you eat chicken at KFC, if you buy chicken at Loblaws Metro, that's Eden Valley Chicken. I want to thank them for the hosting. I mean, it was just amazing. I was treated like a king, really.
2: Do you have feathers in your pockets when you get out? You know, and you find things in your pockets?
3: No, I did. But I mean, obviously last week I visited a waffle factory. The smell was slightly better, you know.
2: Very good. Have you had chicken and waffles? It's actually pretty good. I'm just saying, back-to-back visits.
3: Actually, I know a friend, a doctor here, she makes waffles with chicken. She's a carnivore.
2: Yeah.
3: True carnivore. Oh yeah, it's possible.
2: Oh, it's very good too. Like a deep fried chicken.
3: Oh yeah.
2: With a, oh man.
3: Protein. Animal protein.
2: No.
3: But chicken is getting expensive.
2: This was the point. chicken's not supposed to get expensive. And if you think it's expensive now, wait till this summer. That's what the food professor says.
3: Well, no, actually, well, if you want cheap chicken, you got to buy it now, to be honest. So there's some tightening going on right now, to be honest. It's really, really expensive. In fact, in the last 14 cycles, so our cycle of production is 8-9 weeks. And for listeners who don't know, poultry is part of supply management. In supply management, there's a quota system. We actually grant licenses to producers to produce what we need in Canada. So over the last 14 cycles, they've missed the mark 12 times. So to provide chicken that Canadians want for their barbecue, especially in the summer, we have to import more chicken. We've actually imported in the last year over 200 million kilos of chicken. 60% of it is from the United States. So in other words, American farmers are feeding Canadians. So the chicken that comes from the U.S. can support maybe 1.4 billion chicken meals right now. Wow. On a yearly, so that's a lot of meals.
2: So is this part of the Abbotsford avian stuff that was happening, these chickens?
3: No, it's not related. It's just demand is so strong. Why? Beef is expensive. People are pivoting. They're moving away from beef and they're buying, well, chicken. And chicken, typically you're supposed to be seeing increases of 3-4%, but whole chicken prices are up 30% year to year. Yeah. And I told that to Aiden Valley. I'd be concerned if I'm in chicken business, because you shouldn't be spooking consumers. But here's the other thing that I'm hearing, and I got a phone call today from someone who actually is a broker in the poultry business, in the meat business, basically, a Canadian. And he suspected there's some smuggling going on, chicken coming into Canada undeclared. So I told you about the 200 million kilos of chicken coming in. That's the amount we know about. Mm-hmm. Now, some people think that there's probably some chicken coming in from the U.S. Without paying a tariff of 249%. Because you have to pay a tariff, right? It's protected because of supply management. Yeah. So that's a big problem. And this week right now, Chicken Farmers of Canada, who read my column and went berserk because I outed them. I mean, they don't like to be outed, but be transparent for goodness sake. So they have this problem. They recognize that they have this problem. They're trying to find a solution. And one of the quick solutions is to basically allow more chicken into Canada legally while ramping up production in Canada, because it's going to take a while before we ramp up production.
2: Was there a reason why there was no little chicks?
3: Well, I don't know. Mm. I don't know. But to be honest, it's a big, Canada has a chicken problem, and chicken farmers are starting to admit it. That's the good news, really.
2: That is good news.
3: Yeah, that is good news.
2: If you ever go to jail for smuggling, though, you can never admit that you smuggled a chicken. Like, I don't think you get the kind of jail cred in prison.
3: Well, that's the thing.
2: If you're a chicken smuggler, like, well, you gotta lie and say that you were smuggling drugs.
3: So criminals see food as a good place to go to make money right now, because if you smuggle a car, you go to jail. If you smuggle chicken, you do not go to jail.
2: Huh.
3: So the risks are very low. So why not smuggle and actually sell chicken at a, you know, at a low price, which would be a deal for a lot of people right here in Canada, because chicken is getting really expensive.
2: It is expensive.
3: That's the problem that we have. So supply management is not a bad idea, but it is a bad idea when market conditions change all of a sudden.
2: Ah, also plus greed. Just going to throw that in myself. Is that a chicken in your pocket? Dr. Sylvain Charlebois, food professor, as always, my friend. Thanks for popping in. I appreciate
3: it. Take care. Bye-bye.
2: Shane Hewitt and the Night Shift, Throwback Thursday 2001. Okay, coming up, we are going to talk a little bit about 2001 and the best Canadian comedy shows of all time. Long list of text messages here. And Walk With Yen, Steve Yen, according to Wikipedia, is 86 or 87 now. Thanks for that, Charles. We'll be right back.
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4: Westbound on the QEW past Ford Drive, two left lanes are blocked with the stalled vehicle. And on the eastbound 403 just past Aaron Mills Parkway, you'll find the HOV lane blocked with another stalled vehicle. Things are slow over on the 404 DVP, northbound from Don Mills to York Mills, and southbound from Finch to Eglinton. In town, there's a crash on Highway 27 south of Finch. News Talk 1010 weather, 19 degrees and partly cloudy skies. 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I'm Christina Galla, your next update at 8 o'clock on News Talk 1010 Toronto.
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1: Throwback Thursday in 2001. Trailer Park Boys is our inspiration. That's the year that it came out. And coming up for you in a little bit here, Pat Roach, Randy is going to be here on the show talking a little bit about his comedy tour, traveling around Canada, and of course, Trailer Park Boys and how important the crew was, plus the fans are. We'll get to that in just a little bit. Your text messages, best Canadian shows of all time, 7-10-10. Noah, you've had a moment to think about this. Anything else come up in your mind that you wanted to, you're still on Trailer Park Boys as your fave?
2: What else comes to mind? There was, Corner Gas.
1: Corner Gas.
2: That one was good.
1: That comes up with a text message from Ottawa Not Named, mm-hmm. Says top three for sure. There's a handful of Corner Gas ones. Brett Butt was good. He was just good in it. He just kind of owned the show. Delightfully awkward. SCTV comes up in the list.
2: Absolutely. It was a great show. It's like the standard.
1: Yeah, the GOAT. One could say Baron Von Sketch comes up as a text message in there as well. Air Farce. You got to say farce when you say that one. 7-10-10. What is the best Canadian comedy shows of all time?
2: FUBAR.
1: FUBAR. Yeah, we're going to talk to Ed tonight. Ed Conroy, our historian, when we talk about this. FUBAR, he sort of names as being one of those iconic big shifts in Canadian comedy shows. Diener. That was a good one, actually. That wasn't like a show, it was a movie, though, wasn't it? Or was it a show first, movie second? I forget.
2: I don't remember. I just remember it was on TV at a weird, weird time sometimes.
1: 2002. I was in, it was a real life, Wayne's World, really. You know, right? Mike Myers sort of had that old show that he turned into Wayne's World, and this is kind of what happened. And that was 2002, and I was doing rock radio in Calgary when all that stuff came out. So, like, those guys were legit. I can tell you that much.
2: It's not on TV anymore, but there was a little show called J.R. Diggs, and it was almost like a Tom Green-esque kind of show. It was really funny. It was like on local television. It was great.
1: I like Tom Green's old stuff, too. He did good stuff. All right, 7-10-10, best Canadian shows of all time. What are we missing from this list? It is Throwback Thursday. Trailer Park Boys coming up here in just a little bit. What did it look like in that fine year of 2001, as we do with Throwback Thursdays? Let's touch on the politics. There was some big things that happened in 2001. Of course, Jean Chrétien was the prime minister, and here he is, his first address to Parliament after the 9/11 attacks.
3: In the sad and trying days since the awful news came from New York and Washington, it has been clear that the civilized nations of the world have a solemn duty to speak as one against the scourge of terrorism. Under these urgent circumstances, Canadians will be pleased to see that their elected representatives have come together in a spirit of unity and resolve to make this debate our first order of business. I look forward to hearing the views of members on the role that Canada should play in shaping a firm and just global response to an unprecedented global threat.
1: All right, that's after 9/11, Jean Chrétien, 2001, Throwback Thursday. He did have a very important speech at the Gander Memorial. This is one of the best things, I think, that's best Canadian moments and a great moment for the Prime Minister.
4: To those stranded visitors, it will live forever in memory as a day of comfort and healing. You did yourselves proud, ladies and gentlemen, and you did Canada proud.
1: No doubt. Absolutely. Still, well, made a movie about it and still talk about it today. In 2001, Mike Harris resigned as Premier of Ontario. That also happened. Down in the States, George W. Bush began his first term in office, and this was him after 9/11.
5: Thousands of lives were suddenly ended by evil, despicable acts of terror. The pictures of airplanes flying into buildings, fires burning, huge structures collapsing, have filled us with disbelief, terrible sadness, and a quiet, unyielding anger. These acts of mass murder were intended to frighten our nation into chaos and retreat. But they have failed. Our country is strong. A great people has been moved to defend a great nation. Terrorist attacks can shake the foundations of our biggest buildings, but they cannot touch the foundation of America.
1: George W., after 9/11, it really wasn't, 9/11 changed a lot of things. The reaction to 9/11 changed a lot of things, including what became a very long and standard talk about. It's in every movie, the terrorist, the idea of the way terrorists get looked at today, all came from out of that war. George W. Bush and the war in Afghanistan.
5: On my orders, the United States military has begun strikes against Al-Qaeda terrorist training camps and military installations of the Taliban regime in Afghanistan. These carefully targeted actions are designed to disrupt the use of Afghanistan as a terrorist base of operations and to attack the military capability of the Taliban regime. We are joined in this operation by our staunch friend, Great Britain. Other close friends, including Canada, Australia, Germany, and France, have pledged forces as the operation unfolds. More than 40 countries in the Middle East, Africa, Europe, and across Asia have granted air transit or landing rights. Many more have shared intelligence. We are supported by the collective will of the world.
1: So that's interesting because Australia was a part of that. And recently, President Trump made comments about Australia and taking on Australia. They weren't a part of NATO, but they did take part in that in support of all of it. And that was Trump got owned in some of those speeches from Australia over the last few days recently. So it's funny how that news from back then is still so incredibly relevant today. Movie releases: Harry Potter, Lord of the Rings, Fellowship of the Ring, Shrek, Ocean's 11, Legally Blonde. Also TV shows, 7-10-10, what is the best TV show? The one that comedy shows, Degrassi the Next Generation, debuted. And we see the result of that today, by the way, because of a character called James Jimmy Brooks on Degrassi the Next Generation, starting in 2001. That was Drizzy Drake when he got his big network start on all of the things going on right there. Lifehouse was making music. Train, Drops of Jupiter. Nelly Furtado was on top. Kylie Minogue was, she's been on top for decades because she's just all around awesome. It's Throwback Thursday, and 2001 is the year. We will continue this coming up. Trailer Park Boy Randy is going to be here in about half an hour. Pat Roach is going on a comedy tour. Coming up next, Rob Breckenridge. We're going to get the insight from the smart guy on the prairies.
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11: Good evening. I'm Zoraida Allman. Sunshine for your Friday and a nice weekend ahead. Your complete forecast after the news. A missing 14-year-old girl has been found safe, and recovery efforts continue in Lake Ontario for a man who went into the water yesterday. Details on these and other stories coming up, but first, let's check your drive. 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
13: Problems continue on the westbound QEW just past Ford Drive, where two left lanes are blocked by a stalled vehicle. There's a new stalled vehicle over on the southbound 44 collectors at Shepherd. That's blocked in the right lane. And you'll find things slow on the 44 DDP, southbound from Finch to Eglinton and northbound from Don Mills to York Mills. In town, there's a crash on Highway 27 south of Finch. Avoid risky digs. Always click before you dig. 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